0: in this world. I left my practical French friend and went to my own room. The storm was still whistling and moaning about the Ant Man house, but it was a perfectly natural phenomenon, and it was certainly no cause for alarm. I must have been sleeping lightly, for a grandfather clock striking the three-quarter hour somewhere in the house woke me up. I glanced at my watch and saw that it was a quarter to midnight. I shrugged into my robe and slippers and stole downstairs. The house was silent, save for the moan of the wind and the steady drum of the rain outside. The door to the den was closed, and I opened it, filled with a nameless apprehension. I could have saved myself my uneasiness. Stretched out comfortably on the couch, a still unemptied glass in his hand, lay Charles Romain, snoring contentedly and looking to my middle-aged envy the picture of health in spite of all his drinking. I removed the glass and set it aside. For a moment, I considered getting him out of there. But he was so soundly in his cups and such a heavy young man, the effort was beyond me. Besides, I was getting cold. So I stoked up the fire and left him, to my eternal regret, as it turned out.
1: Dr. Lou.
0: Yes, yes, yes. Just a moment. Be right there. Oh, come in. The door is open.
1: I'm sorry to disturb you so early in the morning.
0: No, no, no. It's quite all right. What time is it?
1: The sun isn't even up, I'm afraid. 5:30. But something dreadful's occurred. Forgive my almost whispering, but I don't want Cynthia to know yet.
0: All right. What is it?
1: It's Charles.
2: Hello. Forgive me. I thought I heard an urgent knocking. Do I intrude?
1: Quite all right, Professor. Everyone must know sooner or later. My nephew Charles is dead.
2: What? Oh, quel mauvais fortune.
0: How?
1: That's the terrifying thing. I want you to come and see for yourself and answer me that question.
2: I followed Dr. Lowe and Sir George downstairs to that terrible room. Except that the fire had burned out, it looked much as it did when we all had left the night before. Except for Charles Volney. If I can refer to the caricature of him that we saw. He was braced in the corner between the window recess and where the chimney jutted out, as if he had tried to escape and been glued there by some giant force that literally crushed him. His face was suffused with blood, his eyes starting from his head. He was quite dead. He must have been dead for several hours.
1: What do you think, Dr. Lowe? Frightened to death?
0: No, more than that. He was smothered, asphyxiated. I don't quite know how to describe it. Pressed to death, almost.
2: Yes, once during the war, I had a friend in a building that was bombed. He was not injured directly. Only the force of the blast within a confined space drove him against the wall and somehow flattened him. He was spread wide.
1: Good Lord. It's not natural.
0: No. No, my friend Sir George, it is, I'm afraid, supernatural. Yes, he should have listened to your wife, and I should have listened to my own misgivings.
2: Alas, I feel at fault there.
0: No, Jean. I came down last night again, just before midnight. He'd passed out on the couch, and I couldn't move him.
1: It's no one's fault but mine. I should never have come back to this accursed house. Then I'll call Mr. Bunbury. He's our local superintendent of police.
3: Shall I? I'll save you for the last, Mr. Lowe, knowing your reputation and all.
0: Well, I don't know whether that's a plus or a minus.
3: Oh, now, sir, plus, of course. And not that I understand some of your investigations, but you stand very high at Scotland Yard, very high.
0: Thank you.
3: Now, I've checked out the servants, and they can all alibi each other for one reason or another. On the other hand, I can't seriously imagine a suspect among all of you in the main house here, even admitting that Sir George, and particularly his lady, are a bit of a rum go, both of them. Oh, but particularly her.
0: Are you referring to her belief in spiritualism, Superintendent?
3: Eh, that'd be it, sir. And then a couple of things Sir George told me.
0: Oh, may I ask what?
3: Oh, my intention is to tell you. That's why I brought it up. First off, he said he came down here by candlelight and found the deceased.
0: Mm-hmm.
3: But that before he did, passing the mantel place, the candle went out, just as something like, well, in his own words, something spectral brushed across my cheek, and I saw in front of my face two barred eyes looking at me.
0: Barred eyes. Now, what does that mean?
3: Oh, that's exactly what I asked, sir. And he replied, eyes that looked at me as though through the bars of a cage. And then I was conscious of a strange flat taste in my mouth and the odor of damp and decay. And I lit the candle and saw poor Charles. Now, what do you make of that, sir?
0: Well, you've seen the corpse. What do you make of it, Superintendent?
3: Oh, I don't, sir. That's why I'm asking you.
0: Uh-huh. You don't believe in ghosts, I take it.
3: Well, I haven't. I know you've been in on many investigations, however, where it seemed to be something like that, only, you know, wasn't.
0: Well, can you think of any other explanation for this death?
3: Meaning that you think it was something supernatural?
0: Well, I don't see any other explanation for the moment.
3: Oh, I wouldn't think that would quite satisfy my superiors. I mean, it's quite clear the chap couldn't have killed himself, you see. So someone else has to be guilty. And I hope for everyone's sake we can find out just who.
2: It was sheer inadvertence that I happened to be in the solarium right off the porch where this interview took place. Or was it? Because as soon as it was over and the sergeant had left, Flaxman came out to join me.
0: I am still in the dark. Well, as I or we may very well find ourselves tonight.
2: Aha, where?
0: In the room where Charles died. I intend to spend a night there as he did. Do you want to share my vigil against the total powers of darkness?
4: And as Professor Thierry regards his brilliant but strange friend and intellectual enemy, remembering the horrible death he has seen one man suffer, but pondering the challenge of ultimate proof on a basic principle, I must leave them. And you. Till I return with Act Three. Wonderful. It has been a long and difficult day at Yand Manor House. The comings and goings, police, photographers, inevitably the newspapers. Finally, the undertaker and the removal of what is left of Charles Volney's terrestrial presence. Sir George and his wife have naturally been totally involved in this, and it is not until evening that their guests, who have tactfully tried to stay out from underfoot, have been able to exchange more than a few words with either of them. Now, Mrs. Blackburton has at last been able to find a moment alone with Flaxman Lowe, walking in the garden.
5: It's all my fault, you see.
0: No, I don't see.
5: I was the one who talked George into coming back to Yand Manor after all these years.
0: Oh, Lady Blackburton has a bench right here. Would you like to sit down?
5: Oh, beside the mausoleum? Why not? It's strangely appropriate.
0: Why? What is this building?
5: Well, that's part of it all. Yang Manor has been in George's family since a sort of granduncle willed it to his grandfather, with a specific reservation.
0: And that was?
5: That in perpetuity, till the last of the Blackburton heirs, Yand House must remain in the family's hands. And that if the family didn't occupy it, it couldn't be rented.
0: Well, now, I doubt if that would hold up in any legal court.
5: Possibly not, but beyond that, there was the curse.
0: The curse?
5: That anyone who broke the promise or the letter of it would die a horrible death.
0: Oh, I see. And, Sir George, believe this.
5: George is such a decent man, Dr. Lowe. It wouldn't have had to go that far. You would have just lived up to a family promise as his father and he had in their own way and kept Yand House without living in it. But you see, I was the one who forced the issue.
0: You decided that as long as you were back in England, it was silly not to live in a house you already owned.
5: Yes. Plus, by now, my dedication to spiritualism, my new venture into the occult.
0: Mm-hmm.
5: So I'm the author and the instrument of this tragedy. I feel as if I'd actually murdered my nephew, Charles.
0: Oh, well, Lady Blackburn, I don't understand that.
5: Because having forced George to return here against his will, he'd rebelled. He didn't like all these supernatural manifestations. And it was only at my insistence, at my plea, that he brought you down here. If they couldn't be stopped or explained, he determined to sell the property and destroy this mausoleum.
0: I see.
5: As soon as it was legally possible.
0: And may I ask who rests here?
5: That uncle of George's grandfather who started this whole thing.
0: His body is actually in that tomb?
5: Yes. Locked in a strange lead casket.
0: A lead casket?
5: This uncle was a strange man with an inordinate fear of death.
0: Oh.
5: It's said that he predicted his own death and arranged to have a doctor in attendance. And he died very suddenly and unexpectedly.
0: I see. Lady Blackburton, you're asking for my help, aren't you?
5: I have no right to, but yes. I feel that my hobbies have inadvertently led my husband and his family into a terrible peril. The only one I know who might save them is you.
0: I see. Then may I have your husband's and your permission to spend tonight in the den as your nephew did last night?
5: I don't want to risk your life.
0: Well, I won't deny it may be risked, but first of all, I know what I'm doing, which your nephew did not. And second, I shall not be alone.
2: And so it was we came to that fateful night. My friend Flaxman Lowe and I entered that fearful room, closed the door behind us, and settled down to challenge whatever malevolent spirit he thought still occupied it. I was still skeptical and remaining to be convinced. This is the account of that evening.
0: It was very different from the night before. No wind was stirring. It had been a beautiful sunset. There was no need for a fire. And for some time, after long discussion, Jean, Thierry, and I were sitting quietly. All of a sudden, he rose.
6: I'm thirsty. Would you like a drink?
0: No. Thank you, Jean. I want to have all my senses alert.
6: I meant only plain water.
0: No, thank you.
6: Oh, what an abominable taste.
0: What, the water?
6: No, I haven't touched it yet. It is as if some horrible fly has flown into my mouth. It is disgusting.
0: Yes, like a fungus growth.
6: Yes, repulsive like that.
0: Yeah, I ask only because I feel the same. Well, I think you're about to be convinced.
6: You don't mean that. Why did you put out the lamp?
0: I didn't. Light the candle beside you on the table.
6: Very well. Tonnerre, give me your matches, Dr. Lowe. Mine now, damn.
0: Where are you?
6: I'm here. Oh, it is as dark as Egypt. I'm coming. It is so hard to get along.
0: Hard to get along?
6: Yes, I am unable to move. I am suffocating. Where are you? I am here by the door.
0: The air in the room had become palpable to the touch. Heavy, clogged. With the sensation of smothering cold human flesh, I fought against it, gasping for breath, the clammy flesh crowding over me, smothering me like some fat, nauseating humanoid jellyfish. And then, across my cheek, there was a stinging, reeking pain. With my last strength, I fled the terror. There was a crash of glass, a wild rush of air, and I knew no more. When I came to, I saw the dawn was breaking to the east, and I was lying on the lawn of Yand Manor House. Above me was a shattered lattice window swinging in the wind. And clutched in my hand was something dark in color, slender and twisted. It might have been the skin of an adder, a piece of bark rolling itself up like a parchment scroll or the desiccated claw of some unimaginable beast from hell. I hurried into the house, barely conscious of the smarting pain in my left cheek, fearful only for my friend Jean. I found him unconscious just outside the door to that baleful room, but thank God, alive.
2: Oh, excellent.
0: Yes, just take it easy, Jean.
2: Yes,
0: all right, now, can you stand? Are you all right?
2: Yes. Huh? I think so.
0: All right. You have a bruise on your forehead. Are you dizzy?
2: No, not anymore.
0: What happened to you?
2: I don't know. I was literally crowded out of the room by that infernal thing. What was it? With its damp, swelling flesh. I was buried in that stifling pulp. It pushed and swelled against me, driving me away from you in the dark to the door. I called out, but I could hear no answer. What was that ghastly presence?
0: Well, I think I can answer that now.
2: It was what killed the young man, no?
0: Yes, the very same. And I hope I can convince the inspector of that.
2: Well, you have made a convert of me. Why not him?
0: Well, we shall see. First of all, Sir George, the spectral hand that seemed to brush across your face as you told Superintendent Bumbry.
2: Yes?
0: You were by the fireplace at the time, passing the ornamental foremantel that rises above it.
2: Yes.
0: You see all those figures carved there, in particular the griffin, and hanging from the sharp point of its beak? These?
5: Human hairs.
0: Yes, human hairs, black. Now, whose would you say they were? Both Professor Thierry and myself are gray. You're light-haired and your nephew was fair. Sir George is sandy. Now, who else frequents this room?
5: No one. Except the maid, who is also graying. But these are a woman's hair.
0: Why? Why? Because they're long?
5: Well, yes.
0: Uh-huh. And this?
3: What is that? Could I see?
0: Sure.
3: A long, thin object, half brown, half yellow, and twisted like the blade of a corkscrew. Well, I have no idea.
0: Well, suppose I suggest it's a human nail, which time and neglect has allowed to grow to superhuman proportions.
2: Mon Dieu, it would have to be 12 inches long. Nobody but an ancient Chinese mandarin could grow such a monstrosity.
0: Or a corpse who refused to die.
3: I don't quite get that last.
0: Mr. Superintendent, let me project something. This uncle who left Yand Manor House to your grandfather, Sir George, was he dark and hirsute? Was he a recluse? Did he build a mausoleum in the garden? And did he have an inordinate fear of death?
3: Yes, to all counts.
0: And is it not true that both you and the nephew who might have been your heir were ready to take all steps to get rid of this mausoleum and or Yand Manor House, particularly your nephew?
3: I suppose so.
0: Then, Superintendent, I can categorically tell you that your murderer lies in the casket in that mausoleum, and the murderer of anyone who tries to oust him from this property as long as he shall live.
2: Are you suggesting that a man dead over a century is still in some sense alive?
0: Unless it sustains injury itself. The brain is the last to die. In fact, it's the only measure of finite death. Now open the coffin, and you'll see what I mean.
2: It was complicated, of course, with all the necessary red tape. But on a certain day, the coffin, which took 10 men to move out into the sunlight and sealed as tight as a drum, was opened.
0: Perhaps, Lady Blackburton. But you see, the urge, the dream, the thirst for immortality persists. His own special coffin sealed airtight. So confining that when his soul stirred beyond his finite body, he must have had an illimitable desire to expand and choke out anyone who stood in his way.
3: But after 100 years, the flesh, the form, still
7: Skin undisturbed?
2: Except for the hair and the nails and the eyelashes. Look at the length of them. All of them must have kept growing since he was locked in the coffin.
7: Are you suggesting this man was, or is, still alive?
0: In a sense, yes, Superintendent. You see, he seems to have mastered some ancient formula whereby the body is saved from complete disintegration. And you can see that evidence before you. So that closes your case for you, Mr. Superintendent. Now you know how young Mr. Volney met his death.
1: And what about us, Dr. Lowe?
0: Oh, I think you'll have little reason for fear being haunted anymore. You see, in the sunlight, the body already is beginning to disintegrate. By the end of the day, there'll be nothing left but a fleshless skeleton.
1: How can I thank you for what you've accomplished?
0: Now, don't thank me. It's fate. And the proper relationship of things. God and the world have a way of reestablishing those. And have I convinced you, Professor, that at least there is something beyond your pragmatic values?
2: My dear Dr. Lowe, you have convinced me that you will add another branch to our sciences. But I must admit, you establish your facts too well for my total peace of mind.
4: The remarkable Flaxman Lowe, parapsychic private eye, has been and continues to be a dominating figure in the field of parapsychology and in unraveling its mysteries, or at least illuminating them. If this is a field which interests you, perhaps I shall bring you other cases in the future. Remains of that ominous and ancient ancestor have long been transferred to a normal burying place and the mausoleum torn down. Sir George and his wife stay on at Yand Manor House. Cynthia Blackburton has long since given up spiritualism and assorted interests in favor of feminism. Of course, since she is still in the 19th century, you might not recognize it for what it is today. But her spirit lingers on through the women's suffragette movement, through memories of Emma Goldman and her sister standard bearers, who were the progenitors of women's lib. Our cast included Larry Haynes, Paul Hecht, Betty Winkler, Guy Sorrell, and Ian Martin. The entire production was under the direction of Hyman Brown. And now, a preview of our next tale.
3: Well, I've come to the conclusion that he, this man, can only learn by example. That's why I want you as my ranch boss.
8: As executioner.
3: What?
8: If anyone won't toe the line as your representative, I force him to draw down on me. And when he does...
3: No! No, I don't want the reality, only the threat, the pressure, the leverage. I don't want any killing.
8: No, no one ever really does. They just want their way. The killing is a kind of terrible accident that just happens. Only with me, it's no accident. You bought yourself just what you want, Colonel Braden.
3: I feel mighty sure I did, King Tuck.
8: Can't help myself. My cross to bear.
4: This is E.G. Marshall inviting you to return to our Mystery Theater for another adventure in the macabre. Until next time, pleasant

Come in. Welcome. I'm E.G. Marshall. I want to tell you a love story of the future. Yes, we have loved in the past,

0: actually is monkeying around with life?
1: My dear Mr. Forkin, I've received the highest awards for my discoveries and techniques in genetic biology, chromatic manipulation, molecular biology.
0: Sure, sure. But could you make a girl?
1: What? Make a girl?
0: That's it. Make a girl. Make a girl who died 10 years ago. Could you make an exact duplicate of a dead girl?
2: Our mystery drama, One Girl in a Million, was written especially for the Mystery Theater by Alfred Bester and stars Michael Tolan. It is sponsored in part by Sinoff, the Sinus Medicines, and Buick Motor Division. I'll be back shortly with Act One. To the

I was with my new Buick Skylark. And there he was, just coming out of the store with a new coffee table. I like your coffee table, I said. I was going to buy one just like it. Thank you, he said. I like the Buick Skylark, too. I was going to buy one just like it. Thank you, I answered. Then he suggested, listen, you like my coffee table and I like your Skylark. Why don't you get married?

0: Let me put you in the picture of 1,000 years from now. Take everything you read about international finance, cartels, monopolies, and multiply them by 1,000 planets. You have a business galaxy of incredible complexity and the business decisions that must be made by company presidents are very difficult.
1: Gentlemen, Dr. Goland has presented Bruxton Bionics with a problem. He's developed a new technique for molding plastic bionics which can cut our costs by 13% in a highly competitive market. But we'll have to retool, reorganize, and give up 3 months of production while we're regrouping. Is the cost saving worth the expense? I have 50 traffic engineers and cost accountants on our staff, and none of them can find the answer on their slide rules. So, we'll have to hire John Clark.
2: Yeah, John Clark, one of the most remarkable men of our time. Why? Because old Johnny can make decisions with a capital D. It's a complex world these days. But Johnny Clark can make big D decisions. And the odds are 9 out of 10 will be right. You ask any corporation president what he'd pay for that kind of guarantee.
3: The fee, Mr. Bruxton, will be $100,000 plus 1% of the common stock of Bruxton Bionics.
1: Good Lord.
3: It is our standard fee.
1: 1% of
3: the... For the guarantee that John Clark's decision has 9 chances out of 10 of being correct.
1: Of course, but...
3: How often are your decisions correct, Mr. Bruxton?
1: Any corporate president is lucky if he's right half the time these days.
3: Which is why John Clark is retained so often.
1: You're John Clark's business manager, Mr. Fisher?
3: I am.
1: You speak for him?
3: Always.
1: Well, we have a complex problem here at Bruxton. Our consultant, Dr. E.T.A. Goland, has made a brilliant discovery. It's a novel technique for molding protoplasm on the DNA level, and we must...
3: You're wasting my time. The problem must be presented to John Clark himself. Now, do you wish to retain him on these stated terms?
1: Yes, yes, I do. We will have all the data ready for him when he arrives. When will that be?
3: Let me see. I have our decision scheduled here. Yes, we have one open date for the last of next year.
1: Next year? That's 18 months from now.
3: That's the only open date.
1: But this is urgent.
3: They are all urgent.
1: We can't wait a year and a half.
3: Mr. Bruxton, John Clark is scheduled for 3 decisions a week throughout...

0: the entire business world. He is booked solid for the next 18 months. And all the clients say the same thing. Urgent, urgent.
1: But our case is...
0: Mr. Buxton, here is the list of our appointments. I suggest you look through it. If you know any of our clients or feel you may have clout with any of them, I suggest you try to coax, bully, bribe them into exchanging dates with you. As of now, you're booked for the last of next year. And we will hold you to it.
2: K-109 to Greta San Domingo. Greta, this is Buxton calling, and you owe me. I'm collecting. I backed your paper, remember? Now, you damn well better back me, or else everybody's going to know what went on between us in the Orion Cluster. I need John Clark real quick. I've got a late date, and you've got an early. I want to swap with you, and no argument. XK-107 to Logistics, Inc. Buxton here. On that joint venture we discussed last month, we got nowhere. The hang-up was the differential between real time and event time, which would drop Buxton Common a point on the exchange. All right, I'll concede it, but I want something in return. It'll cost us, but we can make it up if you'll exchange your session with John Clark for mine.
0: Aldous Fisher to Buxton Bionics. Your message tells me you have managed to exchange appointments. Information acknowledged. Your appointment with John Clark is now the first of next month. I will make final arrangements with you on the last of this week. My appointment must be kept. We leave this planet on the afternoon of that day for our next contract, and very special arrangements must be made for John Clark. I think I've got your plant layout, Bruxton, pretty well in mind. Now, how many on your security staff?
2: No more than 24, Mr. Fisher.
0: Oh, not nearly enough. We use 10-hour cells for John Clark alone.
2: Good heavens.
0: Now, look, I want your security staked at every entry leading onto the main floor. Strict orders. No one exits or enters without my approval.
2: But why?
0: Our security staff will cover every move Clark makes. Alert your people.
2: You make it sound like we would want to assassinate John Clark.
0: Well, think what you like. Our staff will wear the John Clark OD badge. Tell the people that their orders are to be obeyed, without question.
2: Well, this is fantastic, but I'll give the word.
0: All right, and this is most important. I'd say you have some 1,800 working in your plant?
2: 1,937.
0: Any of them named Kruger?
2: Kruger?
0: Kruger. K-R-U-G-E-R.
2: Oh, Fisher, I don't know all their names. I'm only the president.
0: I don't expect you to, but personnel named Kruger cannot be here.
2: Any personnel named Kruger cannot be here.
0: You heard me. No one named Kruger may be inside the Buxton Bionic plant while John Clark is making his decision.
2: Fisher, I can't understand.
0: I'll put it another way. John Clark must never meet any man named Kruger.
2: Why?
0: I wish I knew.
3: So came the great day, and Buxton Bionics was wondering, who's this John Clark who earns $15 million a year and owns 1% of 1,000 planets? What's he look like? How does he act? Came 11 in the morning. John Clark's personal security force arrived. They checked everything. They gave orders. This had to be closed, that had to be locked, and so on. The orders were obeyed. No one argued with John Clark. Buxton Bionics held its breath and waited for him. It came noon and a jet gunned in out of the sky and landed in front of the main gate. The hatch of the jet slid open. Two rough, tough guards stepped out and cased the scene carefully. Clark's security chief signaled okay. Out of the jet came some real pretty secretaries. Then a kind of thin clerk with papers and tapes clutched in his hands, looking tired and overworked. After him came a tall man, who looked and walked and acted like a sort of kindly king. You could love him and trust him, and it was a pleasure to have 1% of yourself owned by him. Only when old man Buxton jumped up to greet him in his office, it was the beat-out, overworked clerk who said,
4: "Excuse the deceit, Mr. Buxton. I'm John Clark."
2: You're John Clark?
4: Yes, Mr. Buxton.
0: The other man's only a decoy. You know, an image for the media and the public.
2: I think I understand.
4: May we get down to business? Where's your data?
2: Oh, here, Mr. Clark, on my desk.
4: Thank you. Would you mind if I used your desk?
2: Oh, not at all. Sit where you please. Take my desk, by all means.
4: You're very kind, thank you. Now, let's have a look at the Bruxton problem. I see. Very interesting. Notes, Miss Simpson.
1: Ready, Mr. Cross.
4: The maximum truncation error of the interpreter at F from neglecting each order of difference is less than 0.5 in the unit of the end figure of the tabular function.
1: Noted, Mr. Clark.
4: Give me the replacement value of delta.
1: If delta squared is replaced by delta equals 0.184, the corresponding limit for delta to the fourth power is raised to 1,000.
4: Raised to 1,000?
1: Yes, Mr. Clark.
4: That complicates the decision because round the interpolating factor B to four decimals, the required value is the tabular value opposite the interval in which B lies. Mr. Bruxton, I've absorbed your data. My congratulations to your Dr. Goland. He's made a most brilliant discovery.
2: Then you've decided that Bruxton Biotics should use it?
4: I don't know yet. Now I must visit your plant.
2: Visit the plant, of course, but why?
4: To get the feel of your personnel, Mr. Bruxton. That's a significant factor involved in many decisions. I must know how they'll react to a program change.
2: Yes, I understand.
4: Then may we have a tour? This gentleman will be John Clark, and I, of course, will be his clerk, introducing your people to him. You won't give the secret away.
2: Oh, no, certainly not.
4: Well, then let's absorb the final nuance involved in the decision. This is Lanny Herman, Mr. Clark, a biomechanic who loves her job and would love to meet you. And this is Dan Falk, a colorimetrician who thinks that color is the answer to everything and wants your opinion. And this, Mr. Clark, is one of Dr. E.P.A. Golan's proteges. He's a medical student, and he wants you to tell him whether to give up medicine for pure research here at Bruxton. Ah, and this charming lady, what's your name, love, wants your thumbprint in her autograph album.
2: Mr. Clark.
0: I'll give him time. He's absorbing.
2: But Fisher...
0: Give him time. You'll hear the decision when it comes.
2: Well, can I talk to him?
0: You've paid for it.
2: Yeah. Mr. Clark, yes or no?
4: Yes. Back Golan's discovery. Your profit margin will drop to zero in the first year, but you'll outstrip the competition by 9% in the next. However, you may have to fight patent litigation. I suggest a raise in salary for your staff to keep them loyal to you in court.
2: Thank you, Mr. Clark. You give me more than I bargained for. I'm the chairman of the Migration Authority, you know, and if I can return the favor by helping your itinerary in any way...
4: Are we finished, Elders?
0: Finished, John.
4: Then thank you and goodbye, Mr. Bruxton.
2: No, I'll see you out, Mr. Clark. I'm honored.
4: Oh, thank you, but I'm not John Clark anymore. I'm just the bookkeeper introducing your people to the great man. Fisher insists that we maintain the image.
0: Mr. Clark, this is Pete Fine, who wants your vibes on his tape recorder. Now, don't hold Mr. Clark up, folks. He's got to get into the chopper. And this is Daisy Scrim with her wire flash, since she wants to know if you've got a favorite profile. Please, folks, Mr. Clark has got to get off the planet this afternoon. And this is, what's your name, sir? Mr. Clark likes to know people's names. What? Kruger? Kruger, you murderer! I've been waiting for this! I've been hunting you for 10 years!

stood still, the body crumpled. The clock staff leaped into action. They piled John Clark into the helicopter, which took off and disappeared. The security men quietly vanished. Only Aldous Fisher remained alongside the body in the center of a horrified crowd. "The fool," Fisher said savagely. "We warned him. We warned all the Krugers. All right. Call the police. I shall be back shortly."

0: That was John Clark's sixth murder in 6 years, and it cost exactly $1 million to fix. The other five had cost the same. Half the amount went to the family of the murdered man, half went to a man desperate enough to substitute for the killer. There were six of them, languishing in various penitentiaries and asylums, enduring penal punishment or psychiatric torture. Their bank accounts, or their loved ones, $500,000 richer. I used the word desperate. So was Aldous Fisher as he consulted with the John Clark staff in the Hotel Alcor Splendide en route to the next planetary contract.
1: Six killings in 6 years, Miss Simpson. We can't keep it quiet much longer. Sooner or later, somebody's going to put it all together and ask why John Clark always hires crazy clerks.
2: What's the matter with him anyway, Mr. Fisher?
1: Who knows, Simpson? He's got a Kruger fixation. He meets a man named Kruger, any man named Kruger. He screams, he curses, he kills. Don't ask me why. Something buried his past.
2: Mm. A woman named Kruger?
1: Oh, never. Always a man.
2: Haven't you ever asked him?
1: How can I? It's like an epileptic fit. He never knows it's happened. You'll see. When he wakes up, he'll come in here as innocent as a baby.
2: Take him to a psychoanalyst.
1: I'll tell a question.
2: Why?
1: You're new on the staff, Ms. Simpson. You don't understand.
2: All right, Mr. Fisher. Make me understand.
1: I'll do it with an analogy. Back in the 20th century, people played cards with 52 cards in the deck. Those were simple times.
2: Mm, I've read about that.
1: But today, everything's more complex. We're playing with 5,200 cards in the deck.
2: So, what's the moral?
1: A mind can figure 52 cards. It can make decisions on that total. I had it easy in the old days. But no mind is big enough to figure 5,200. No mind except clocks.
2: We've got computers.
1: And they're perfect when only cards are involved. But when you have to figure 5,200 card players, too. Their likes, dislikes, motives, ambitions, so on. What clock calls the nuances. Then clock can do what a computer can't do. He's unique. And psychoanalysis might destroy that.
2: How?
1: Because it's an unconscious process in clock. He doesn't know how or why he does it. If he did, his big D decisions would be 100% correct. It's an unconscious process, and for all we know, it may be linked up with the same insanity that makes him murder Krugers. If we get rid of one, we may destroy the other. We can't take the chance.
2: Well, then what do we do?
1: Protect our property. Never forget that for a minute. I've put in too much work on John Clark to let it be destroyed. We protect our property.
2: Mm. You know what, Mr. Fisher? I think he needs a friend.
1: Why?
2: Well, he could find out what's bothering him without destroying anything. People talk to their friends. Mr. Clark might talk.
1: We're his friends.
2: No, Mr. Fisher. We're his associates.
1: You're a shrewd girl, Simpson. Has he talked to you?
2: No.
1: Any of the other girls?
2: No, none of us. He's looking for something he never finds. It's all we know.
1: All right. We'll have to hire him a friend. And I'll have to ease off the contract schedule to give the friend a chance to make clock talk. From now on, we cut the program to one decision a week.
2: Mr. Fisher, that's cutting $5 million a year.
1: It's got to be done. Let's cut back now or take a total loss later. We're rich enough to stand it. Yes?
2: Oh, yes. What are you going to do for a friend?
1: I said we'll hire one. We'll hire the best and give him a proposition he can't refuse.
2: There ain't no such animal.
1: Oh, yes, there is. The friendliest guy in the world. And he's the kind that can never resist the challenge. I'll hook him in on the clock problem and I'll get him.
2: Who?
1: Get on the telefax. Tell him to locate Frankie Falcon and put him through. Urgent.
2: Fatal Frankie Falcon? Oh, I...
1: Rude. You dig, huh?
2: Oh, I saw him fight Long Old Jordan. I've seen all his films, and... Well, you just can't help loving that hunk even when he's beating somebody's brains out.
1: Yes, and he's twice as fatal with women. I'll give him a challenge and a contract he can't resist. He'll be Clark's friend. As soon as John Clark meets him, he'll...
3: Meet who, Elder?
1: Did you have a nice sleep, John?
3: Very nice. Very nice. Whom am I going to meet?
1: A man almost as famous as you are.
0: Oh? Am I supposed to be famous?
1: An all-out heavyweight champion named Frankie Falcon. He badgered us for an introduction to you, and I can't hold him off much longer.
0: Frankie Falcon? Famous? I never heard of him.
3: Sure he never heard of me. Why should he? Sports were not his thing. Of course, I knew about him. He was real famous. But I got a surprise when I met him. Johnny and I took to each other right off. It was like a flash friendship. And I said to Fisher, no, it really is like friends with us. I gotta admit, you hooked me with a brand new challenge.
1: And the contract.
3: Now, I just went along with that because it's the only way you feel comfortable. I don't like to make people uncomfortable. You know I don't need the money.
1: The IRS does.
3: Interplanetary revenue takes 70%. They can't take any more. No, I don't need the money. And old Johnny needs me. Somebody's got to try and straighten the poor kid out.
1: Kids? At his age?
3: Age has got nothing to do with it. Anybody in trouble, I feel like it's my kid.
1: Well, it sounds like you think he needs a father.
3: What's the difference? Look, Fisher, I've torn up your check. You tear up the contract. I'm going to straighten out old Johnny on my own because he's a friend. So while John Clark Associates zigzagged from planet to planet, Johnny and I enjoyed ourselves while his decoy gave interviews and posed for pictures. We went off, often as not hitting the night spots and having a ball, especially on planets where a night lasts 20 hours. But I found out something funny, and I told Fisher in private. I don't know how close you've been watching Johnny, but if you think he's been sleeping every night safe in his little trundle, you better switch notions.
1: How's that?
3: Old Johnny, he's been sneaking out nights when you thought he was getting his brain rest.
1: The devil. How do you know?
3: By his reputation. They know him everywhere. They know old Johnny in every bistro from here to Orion. And they know him in the worst way.
1: By name?
3: By nickname. Wasteland, they call him.
1: Wasteland?
3: Uh-huh, Mr. Devastation. He runs through women like a prairie fire. You don't know this?
1: No. How?
3: Well, like we go into a club. Johnny cases the joint, table by table, looking over the women, looking for a type that interests him.
1: Yeah?
3: If there's a show, he cases the chorus, looking for a type.
1: The same?
3: Yep. And if he locates one...
1: Now, wait a minute. Always the same type?
3: Yep. A girl with jet hair and inky eyes and very white skin. And then the trouble starts.
1: What trouble?
3: He moves in on the girl and makes a pass that any cop would call assault with intent to kill.
1: Clark? Oh, no, that's impossible.
3: I'm sorry, Fisher, he does. Me, I've been around, but I'm scared by it. I never saw such a hasty man. And so violent.
1: What happens?
3: Nothing. That's the crazy part. Absolutely nothing. That's why you get no complaints from the cops.
1: But the women...
3: Well, some girls fight, others want to give in. But Johnny's never satisfied. He leaves them cold. He pays up like a gent out of his own pocket and moves on. He could have almost any woman agreeable if he'd slow down a little, but he can't. He's driven.
1: By what?
3: I don't know. It's like he's working against time. After Johnny and I were real close friends, he let me come along with him on a crazy treasure hunt. Every time we hit a new planet, he'd go to the Bureau of Vital Statistics, which has got everybody computerized. He'd bribe the chief clerk and give him specifications.
4: Height 5'6", weight 110, hair black, eyes black, bust 34, waist 26, hips 36, size 8. Now, I want the name and address of every girl over 21 who fits these specifications. I'll pay you 100 per name.
3: I tell you, Fisher, that parade of tall, dark girls makes me dizzy.
1: What happens?
3: Same thing as in the clubs. He looks, he talks.
1: And...
3: nothing. Always nothing.
1: What's he after?
3: Well, I got it figured out this much. He's looking for a special, particular girl, and nobody comes up to his specifications.
1: A girl named Kruger?
3: I don't know if the Kruger business comes into it.
1: Is he hard to please?
3: Well, I'll tell you. Some of these girls, me, I'd call them sensational. But he don't pay any mind to them. He just looks and moves on. Others, real crows, practically, he jumps.
1: What is it?
3: I think it's a kind of test. Something to make the girls react hard and natural-like. It ain't passion with Johnny. It's a cold-blooded trick so we can watch him.
1: Well, what's he looking for?
3: I don't know yet, but I'm going to find out. I got a little trap I'm going to spring at the fight arena tonight. A trap that may give us some answers. I got all the arrangements set up. I'm taking a chance of getting myself killed, but old Johnny's worth it.
5: I think it's ugly, Frank.
3: Yeah, me too. You got me pretty sick to like the sight of a couple of juiced-up gorillas tearing each other to pieces.
5: Juice?
3: Sure. You don't think those nice, peaceful animals would clobber each other like that naturally, do you? They shoot them with adrenaline hormones.
5: Ooh, disgusting. I'm glad we left.
3: Yeah. When I was champ, they offered me a fight once with them poor animals. They promised to cut down the shots to make it easy for me. I told them to
6: stay. Good old, fatal Frankie. Hey, don't you remember me?
3: Well, I guess I should, friend.
6: I'm Blooper Davis. Remember, we were raised in the old precinct. Don't you remember, Frankie? I was always queer for ice bloops, and that's how I got the name, remember?
3: Blooper? Sure enough. Hey, it's been a long time since the old precinct. Hey, wait a minute. It was Blooper Davidoff then, wasn't it?
6: Sure. And you was Frankie Kruger then.
3: What?
6: We'd like to make our names commercial.
3: Kruger? That's right, Johnny. I had to change my name for the fight game.
5: You filthy, murdering rat. I've been waiting for this. I've been waiting 10 years.
6: Frankie, you never told me there was...
3: I'm all right, Cooper. Beat it, quick. I got it.
6: Yeah.
5: Kruger!
3: All right, I'm Kruger, Mr. Clark. Kruger's the name. So what? What are you going to do about it?
6: Kill her. Stupid killer, I'll rip you to pieces.
3: Don't try to fight me, Mr. Clark. I got you pinned and outweighed, and I'm a pro. Why me, Mr. Clark? Why Frankie Kruger? What did I ever do to you 10 years ago?
0: Falcon has John Clark pinned in the stadium corridor while Clark screams and struggles. Now Falcon goes and probes Clark until he gets the story of what happened 10 years ago in hysterical outbursts. Then John Clark faints. We'll hear about that past in Act 3.

0: Frankie Falcon slings the unconscious John Clark over his shoulder and carries him back to the hotel. There he puts him to bed, and then goes out to report to Aldous Fisher and the Clark staff. He shows them the laser pistol with which Clark tried to murder him and describes the trap he'd set with the aid of Blooper Davis. He tells them about Clark's insane response and then goes on to explain the source of the insanity.
1: Poor old Johnny was in love with a girl named Seema Morgan, and she was in love with him. It was big, romantic stuff. They were going to be married. And then Seema Morgan got killed by a guy named Kruger.
2: Kruger? So that's the connection. How'd he kill her?
1: This Kruger was a drunk think. He had a bad flying record. They took his license away, but that didn't make any difference to Kruger's kind of money. He bribed a dealer and bought a jet without a license.
3: But money can't do.
1: One day he buzzed a school just for the hell of it. His jets blasted the roof and killed three kids and a teacher. This was back on Earth in a town called Berlin.
3: Good Lord.
1: They never got Kruger. He started planet hopping and he's still loose. The family sends him money. The cops can't find him. Clark's gunning for him because the school teacher was his girl, Seema Morgan.
2: How long ago was this?
1: Near as I can figure from what Johnny poured out, 10 years, 8 months.
2: And 10 years ago, Clark first showed he could make decisions. Big D decisions. Up to then, he was a nobody, just another computer programmer. And then came the event.
3: Not an event. A tragedy, Mr. Fisher.
2: All right, then came the tragedy, and with it the hysteria. And the genius. Don't tell me that one didn't produce the other.
1: Nobody can tell you anything, Fisher.
2: All right, so he kills Kruger over and over again, right? Revenge, fixation. What about the girls and the wasteland business?
1: You ever hear the expression, one girl in a million?
2: Well, who hasn't?
1: But if your girl was one in a million, that means there could be nine more like her in a city of 10 million.
3: Oh, but that's just a figure of speech, Frankie.
1: Sure, ma'am. But old Johnny's working on that idea. He thinks he can find Seema Morgan's duplicate.
3: Huh.
1: He figures with a population of 1,000 billion today, there's a chance of finding Seema Morgan's duplicate if he just keeps on looking. He thinks the odds are in his favor.
2: Oh, ridiculous.
1: Not to Johnny. He's still in love. He's looking. Looking. We got to do something to help him.
2: No.
1: We got to coax him into believing some girl's the duplicate. We ought to make him fall in love again.
2: No.
1: Why no?
2: Because the moment Clark finds his girl, he heals himself. He stops being the great John Clark, the decider. He turns back into a nobody.
1: Well, what does he care about being great? He wants to be happy.
2: Everybody wants to be happy. Nobody is. Clark's no worse off than any other man. But he's a lot richer. No. We maintain the status quo.
1: Don't you mean you're a lot richer?
2: We maintain the status quo. I think we'd better terminate our contract. We have no further use for your services.
1: Fisher, we terminated when I tore up your check. You're talking to Johnny's friend now.
2: I'm sorry, Falcon, but Clark won't have much time for his friends from now on. I'm stepping up the schedule.
1: You'll never pull it off. I'll see Johnny when and where I please.
2: You want John to see the contract? It's still in my files. I never part with anything. Now, how long do you imagine he'll believe in your friendship after he sees the contract? Now, Falcon, you'll see him when and where I please.
1: So it was a Mexican standoff. Clark Associates went into high gear Big D decisions again. They knew now why the Krugers had to be protected. The man was sick and miserable. But that made no difference to Aldous Fisher. He thought it was a fair price for 1% of the world. Only, I had an idea. And I paid a visit to Dr. E.T.A. Goland at Bruxton Biotics. He's the genius who invented new techniques for molding life.
4: But yes, a most ingenious notion.
1: You could duplicate the girl that died 10 years ago?
4: Oh, without any difficulty.
1: She'd look the same? Act the same, be the same?
4: Up to 95%, plus or minus 0.975.
1: How would you go about it?
4: Oh, complete psychological pattern of the girl in the Centaurus master files. They'll tell extra transcript upon formal application and payment of fees.
1: Well, I'll pay it.
4: The modern embalming process, which she is buried in, which is 98% perfect, from remains and psychological pattern, I reconstruct body and psyche by my molding process. I do it without any.

0: an explosion. What happened?
1: Well, that was a while back, Miss Morgan.
0: You know me?
1: Yes, ma'am. I'm Frankie Faulkner, Miss Morgan. A lot's happened, and I'll explain later. But first, I want you to look at me real hard and make up your mind whether you can trust me.
0: Yes, I think I can trust you.
1: No matter what I say, you've got to trust me. No matter what I tell you, you do it.
0: But why?
1: For the sake of Johnny Clark.
0: Oh, something happened to him? What is it?
1: No, not to him, Miss Morgan. To you. Look, be patient. I'll explain. I had it in mind to explain now, but I can't. I'd best wait until tomorrow. Dr. Golden will put you to bed and you get your rest. I'll see you tomorrow.
2: She's asleep, Falcon.
1: Thanks.
2: She is in splendid condition of a beautiful, healthy creature. I'm very proud.
1: You should be. You're a genius.
2: Yeah, of course. But what's disturbing you?
1: Well, I've got to tell her that she's a duplicate 10 years later.
2: Well, she can cope with that. What's bothering you?
1: It shows?
2: Mm. It shows, my friend.
1: I remember that story about the statue that came to life.
2: Pygmalion, yes.
1: Seema was just a statue I wanted to bring back to life for Johnny Clark.
2: And now she's alive again.
1: And she's only for Johnny, only. But when I saw her alive, it's crazy.
2: Oh.
1: I saw dozens so much like her when Johnny was on the search for a duplicate. Why did I fall for one of them? What's happening to me?
2: No, we both know, but that is not the question. The question is, what are you going to do?
1: Be a friend to both of them and get them together for the happy ending. What else can I do? Yeah, and it was the toughest fight of my life on the ship to Ross Alpha, where old Johnny was making Big D decisions. She was so warm and grateful to me.
0: I was talking to some of the passengers. You're famous, aren't you?
1: More notorious, like. But Johnny's famous. He's the great man.
0: It's all been so sudden. I've been bewildered and so excited that I haven't had a chance to thank you for all you've done for me and my Johnny. I'm beholden to you forever.
1: Forget it.
0: Well, I've got to thank you somehow.
1: Now, forget it. You're on your way to see Johnny again. That's all that matters.
0: Are you going to stand there like an all-out champion?
1: Performer.
0: And take a punch from me?
1: Too late. The bell sounded.
0: I fight dirty. Here's a grateful punch on the mouth.
1: No, no, Seema. Seema, stop it. Please, you don't know what you're doing. You're so crazy happy at the idea of being with your Johnny again. Please, save your punches for him. So we put down on Ross Alpha with one girl in good condition and me a wreck. And damned if I wasn't met by Aldous Fisher and old man Bruxton, who was chairman of the Migration Authority.
3: Mr. Falcon, it has been brought to my attention by Mr. Fisher that you have arrived here on Ross Alpha accompanied by a young woman.
1: Yeah. She's in the powder lounge getting prettied up for a fella.
3: She is of illegal status.
1: Oh? How would Mr. Fisher know?
4: You fool. I've had you followed ever since you left.
1: Why? The contract was canceled.
4: Did you think I would let it go at that?
3: Mr. Fisher informs me that the young woman with you is traveling under an assumed name. Her migration papers are fraudulent.
1: How fraudulent? She's Seema Morgan. Her papers say she's Seema Morgan.
4: Seema Morgan died 11 years ago. The woman with you can't be Seema Morgan.
3: And until the question of her identity can be resolved, she will not be permitted entry.
4: I'll have documentation on Seema Morgan's death telex within a week, Falcon.
1: Oh, you don't know it, but you're making it easy for me, Fisher. The one thing in the world I'd like most is to get her out of here and never let Johnny see her and never let her see him. I'm so crazy to keep her for myself that... Look, withdraw your charge, Fisher.
4: No.
1: You can't keep them apart. Not this way. Suppose she's interned. Who's the first man I subpoenaed to establish her identity? John Clark. Who's the first man I call to come and see her? John Clark. You think you could stop him?
4: I'll show him that contract. I'm showing
1: him. Go ahead and show it to him. He wants his girl, not me. Withdraw your charge, Fisher. Stop fighting. You've lost your meal ticket. I took Seema to the Ross Splendid Hotel, checked her into a suite, and went looking for Johnny Clark. First stop, the Bureau of Vital Statistics. And there he was, giving specs as usual.
2: I want the name and address of every girl over 21 who fits the specifications I've just given you. I'll pay you 100 per name.
1: Hey, Johnny.
2: Frankie, where have you been? Why didn't you let me know you were coming? How long can you stay? I've missed you.
1: Never mind that, Johnny. Later. Right now, I got a tip for you.
2: Huh?
1: Coming over on the ship, I met a girl who kind of could fit your specs.
2: Oh?
1: She's got a kind of half lisp.
2: Yeah?
1: And a funny way of tilting her head when she talks.
2: She does.
1: Only she's not girly-girly like most. She's more spunky-like.
2: Where is she?
1: She's putting up at the Ross Splendid.
2: Oh, I've got to see her, Frankie. I've got to. She sounds exactly... Can I see her?
1: Sure, nothing easier. Come on, I'll lead the way.
5: Yes? Who's there?
1: It's me. All clear. Open up.
5: Just a minute.
1: Cheers, Johnny. I think you're going to find what you're looking for. I'll wait outside.
0: Oh, Frankie, did you...
2: Oh. Good evening. My name is Clark. John Clark. My friend Frank Falcon told me about you. You met coming over on the ship?
0: No. You're not...
2: But he did tell you about me. We're old friends.
0: No, but you're not John Clark.
2: Yes, I am.
0: No. My Johnny's young. My
2: what?
0: Johnny's sweet. You're not Johnny Clark. You're not a man who looks like him.
2: Let me go.
0: Let go of me.
2: Are you my Seema? Are you my Seema? Let me feel you. I hear you. You're not dead, are you? You
0: Frank!
2: Come back to me,
0: Frank!
2: Go.
0: No.
2: No. No.
0: Frank!
2: You're not. You're not. I'm sorry. I'm sorry.
0: Please.
2: I'll move on. I won't bother you again. It's all a mistake. You see, I make so many. Look, would 1,000 square? Here, take it.
0: Oh, for heaven's sake.
2: Don't I'm moving on.
1: Seema, are you all right?
2: She's not Seema, Frankie. Nice try. And thanks. I'll get out. Sorry, all a mistake.
0: Frankie, my blood. Oh, Frankie, hold me. Please. Nobody but you.
1: No, you've got me, Seema.
0: Oh.
1: It's all right, love. The world's passed you by, you and your Johnny. But you've got me.
6: Falcon takes a step towards Seema Morgan, then hesitates. He makes a last attempt to quench the love within him for this lovely lost creature, searching for a way to bring her and her Johnny Clark together. Then he loses all control and takes the girl in his arms.

as he held the weeping girl in his arms, Frank Falcon thought, she doesn't know what she's doing. She's so frightened, so afraid of being lost. She's not mine. Not yet. Maybe never. And then, Aldous Fisher's won, and Johnny Clark's lost. Our cast included Michael Tolan, Ralph Bell, E.V. Juster, Leon Janney, and Russell Horton. The entire production was under the direction of Hyman Brown. 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Until next time, pleasant

You have just heard a double play from the old-time radio series, the CBS RMT, here on Audio Theater. Tonight's titles were The Ghostly Private Eye and One Girl in a Million. This set of shows aired on the evenings of September 27th and 28th, 1976. Tune in next Monday evening, same time, same place, for another set of thrilling and awesome mystery shows, here on Audio Theater. This is your host, Richard, saying thanks for listening. Until then, have a good one. This

0: Good evening, this is Keith. Welcome to Audio Theater for Tuesday, August 18th, 2026. This evening, on Audio Theater, I present a detective quad play from the old-time radio series, The Shadow. This evening's shows are entitled Spider Boy, The Phantom of the Lighthouse, When the Grave is Open, and The Face. These shows aired back on the evenings of June 1st and September 7th, 14th, and 21st, 1947, respectively. Lamont Cranston, The Shadow, begins uprooting the weed of crime momentarily. Enjoy this evening's presentation!
1: The Shadow, who aids the forces of law and order, is in reality Lamont Cranston, wealthy young man about town. Years ago in the Orient, Cranston learned a strange and mysterious secret. The hypnotic power to cloud men's minds so they cannot see him. Cranston's friend and companion, the lovely Margot Lane, is the only person who knows to whom the voice of the invisible shadow belongs. And now, the weird and wild tale of Spider Boy.
2: It was lonely sitting in my attic room day after day, night after night, spinning and weaving the beautiful cloth I sell. No one ever came to see me. Everyone thought I was strange and different. One night I was sitting there weaving when suddenly I felt something watching me. I looked up and I saw it there above me. The little black eyes were watching my hands as they flew like lightning back and forth across the loom. It was strange at first. But after a while, I was glad she came, even though we couldn't talk. Because, you see, this thing that had come to keep me company was a spider. Some nights I'd just sit and watch her spin. Fantastic webs of gossamer in the corners of my little attic room. We had something in common. She seemed to understand that we were friends. It wasn't so lonely having her. I still missed someone to talk to. One day an idea came to me. I'd been out to the little shop where the woman sold my cloth. I came up the stairs. I opened the door of my room, and I saw a little kitten caught in the strong mesh of a spider web. I tore the strand from her quickly, and she ran away. I bent down, and I felt the strong threads of the broken web in my hand. Then the thought came to me. Wonderful thought. Perhaps someday, my spider could spin a web strong enough to catch a real friend. Just for me.

0: Really, Lamont, some of your friends live in the oddest neighborhoods.
1: That, Margaret, because some of my friends are the oddest people.
0: Present company accepted, I hope.
1: No, darling, you qualify. Oh? Simply because you do seem fond of me.
0: Honestly, I love your interest in people, Lamont. No matter how poor, how down at the heels.
1: They pay me back plenty with the stories I've heard. You've no idea the secrets that are hidden in some of these old tenements?
0: Who was that sweet old man who just visited?
1: Just been acquitted of murdering his wife.
0: What?
1: When the jury found out she'd been trying to poison him for years.
0: Lamont, we're going to find a cab somewhere right now. What was that?
1: Look, someone's running toward us.
2: It's a young girl, Lamont. She's crying.
1: She's crying. The girl's hysterical. Here, look. Tell me what's happened.
2: She's so frightened she can't speak.
1: Try to tell us where you live.
0: Lamont, the girl's been hurt.
1: Come on, Margaret. We better get her to a hospital. She's been frightened almost out of her mind.
3: I didn't mean to hurt the girl or frighten her. I thought maybe she'd be my friend. I promised to show her more of my beautiful cloth if she'd come up to my room with me. And one day she did. It was wonderful to hear her voice. Friend's voice.
4: No, Eric, I couldn't take the cloth. My father would know I'd been here, and he's already told me not to see you again.
3: You seen us on the street talking together?
4: Yes. And he beat me for it.
3: Tina, please take the cloth.
4: No. I have to go home.
3: But don't leave me alone, please.
4: Eric! There's something over there in the corner.
3: Oh, don't be frightened, Tina. That's only my spider.
4: I've never seen such a big spider before.
3: She's my friend, Tina. She keeps me company.
4: Get it away.
3: Oh,
4: horror.
3: Is this only
4: my... It's coming closer. Stop it.
3: It's all right.
4: No, I've got to get out of here.
3: I said it's all right.
4: Let it go. It's
3: Tina.
4: Coming closer.
3: No, Tina.
4: Please.
3: Stop.
4: Let it go.
3: Fighting.
4: Let it go.
3: Stop it.
4: I've got to get out of here. I've got to get out of here.
3: With a sudden effort, she broke away from me. Before I could stop her, she ran out of the room and down the stairs, sobbing. I was left all alone, I guess.

0: How is she, Dr. Gordon?
1: I don't know yet, Mr. Cranston. I hope we can help her.
2: It's as bad as that?
1: Well, whatever the girl went through tonight must have been pretty terrifying to cause a case of shock like this.
2: She was so frightened she couldn't talk when we found her.
1: We still haven't been able to get her to speak.
0: Do you have any idea who she might be, Doctor?
1: Well, we found this factory pass in her dress pocket.
0: Yes, see it?
1: Yes, it is.
0: Tina Lupin, 284. Margo, she lives on that street where we found her.
1: Her family, if she has one, should be notified at once.
0: I'd like to look into this, Dr. Gordon. May I notify them for you?
1: I'd be obliged if you would.
2: Lamont, why?
0: I'd like to see just what could nearly frighten a person to death.

0: Good evening. Are you Mr. Lukens? Ed Lukens?
1: Yes. What about it?
0: My name is Lamont Cranston. Does Tina Lukens live here?
1: Yeah.
2: You're her father.
1: Yeah, what about it?
0: Your daughter's very ill, Mr. Lukens.
2: She's in the hospital. We took her there.
1: What's the idea, you two sticking your noses in my business?
2: Don't you want to see her?
1: What's all this to you?
0: She's either been hurt or beaten and frightened nearly to death.
1: Well, maybe she needed a beating. Now get out.
0: Oh, just a minute.
1: Get out.
2: Well, that was a quick brush up.
0: Pleasant character.
2: She's obviously beaten her before.
0: Margot, I don't think Ed Lukens is responsible for Tina's present condition.
2: Didn't you see that piece of whipcord in his pocket?
0: Yes, I did. Maybe he does beat her, but it wasn't the beating. It was the flight that caused Tina's shock. Margot, we're going to find who or what caused that if we have to search every house in this block.
2: Margot, that's a hopeless task.
0: The only way.
2: But we don't even know what we're looking for.
0: Only what Dr. Gordon said, Margot. Someone or something that nearly frightened a person to death.
3: It was lonelier than ever now, after Tina had gone. I put my loom by the window so I could watch the people down below. They all hurried by. And then I saw another girl. Sometimes she was with a man, but sometimes she was by herself. She kept stopping in front of houses, looking in, each house, one by one, all along the block. Maybe if I could see her, talk to her, she'd come up here. Tomorrow, we should visit the empty warehouse across the street. I could talk to her then. To make her understand that I wanted her to be my friend. I waited for hours in the empty room upstairs in the old warehouse. Then I saw her coming in. But the man was with her. I mustn't let him see me. He might not understand. I hid behind some package boxes in a corner when I heard them coming up the stairs.
4: I've
3: climbed enough these stairs the past few days to
4: know my way around, Mr. Sampson. There's no one in here.
0: The gas girl,
4: the
0: place to hide.
3: Hide? And they were looking for someone.
4: Nothing but an empty old storeroom.
3: Her voice seemed kind of sweet.
0: In the old storeroom, no one around. This would be the ideal place for someone to drag Tina, frighten and beat her.
3: Tina, you were there to me. I'd walked into a trap.
4: I still think it's Tina's father.
3: She
4: practically admitted he beat the girl.
3: She was on my side. Already she was my friend.
0: I finished looking around.
4: Seems so silly, Lamont. So much wasted effort. The two of us going through all of these houses.
0: Call it wasted effort, Margot. Perhaps it meant saving someone else from what happened to that girl.
3: Yes, he was my enemy.
4: Well, there's nothing frightening in here.
0: I guess not.
3: They were leaving.
0: Wait.
3: No, they stopped again.
0: Should have a look behind those old packing cases.
3: He was coming toward me.
4: Lamont, come on.
0: Wait, I'm going to have a look.
3: You're going to find me. I fell in my pocket quickly. There it was, the sharp blades of my cutting shears.
0: Hey, just a minute, Mark.
3: Let him come. I was ready for him now.
0: Now, let's see what's behind these packing cases.
3: Heavy. I held the scissors tightly.
0: It's the best thing to do is knock them all over.
3: You do. You'll find these cutting shears right in your heart.
2: Lamont, what happened?
0: No, it's nothing. Nothing at all, Margaret. I just scratched my hand on a nail.
3: Oh, I was still safe. He had to see me.
4: You're coming home with me now. I'm going to take care of that hand.
0: All right, darling, you win.
3: I went safe. You're really leaving now.
0: We'll pick up again tomorrow where we've left off.
3: Tomorrow. Maybe if I was careful, I'd have another chance to see it.

0: It was dusk the next evening before I finally saw her alone in the street below. I leaned out of the window, dropped a lovely shawl I'd been weaving. I watched it as it wafted slowly downward and dropped to her feet. I jumped back so she wouldn't see me as she looked up and saw my window open. When I looked out again, she was gone. My heart beat wildly when I heard her footsteps on my stairs. My friend. We laughed and we talked. I wouldn't be lonely anymore. She was near the top landing now. I ran to the door, opened it just a crack, and looked out. Yeah, here she was, coming to my door.
1: Margo?
0: His voice, my enemy.
1: Margo, are you up there?
0: He had seen her and followed her in.
2: Yes, Lamont, up here in the top landing.
1: Don't we'd agree to stick together from now on while we're searching?
2: I wasn't searching, Lamont. Someone dropped the stone. I was just returning it.
1: Well, I'll come along with you. Can't tell what you might find.
0: And so I'm taking her arm and come to my door. Mightn't find me here. I ran into a corner and hid when I heard them knock on my door.
2: Door open, Lamont. But it doesn't look as if anyone's home.
1: Well, come on in. We can leave the shawl anyway.
2: My, what a dark, stuffy little room.
1: You sure the shawl came from here?
2: Yes, Lamont. Look. Someone must have woven it here. There's a loom and yarn and thread scattered everywhere. Oh, Lamont.
1: What is it?
2: Nothing, I guess. I just ran into a spider web.
1: So did I. There's four of them. Hand me that broom.
2: Do you think this should creep them down, Lamont?
1: I'd rather have them in your hair.
2: Lamont, stop.
1: What now?
2: Something over there in the corner.
1: What in the world?
2: Crawling towards you, Lamont. Looks like a spider.
1: That sign?
2: It's after you. You tore down the web.
1: Get behind me, Margo, quickly.
2: It's coming towards us.
1: It is a spider.
3: Lamont Cranston and Margo Lane find themselves trapped in the small attic room of an old tenement. A terrifying black creature is crawling out of the corner.
2: Look out, Lamont!
1: Got it.
4: We're safe now, Margo.
2: Horrible.
1: Thought I'd better bring this gun along just in case. I never dreamed I'd have to use it to kill a spider.
0: It killed my friend. While I was hiding there in the corner, helpless. They killed the only friend they ever had in the world. They killed her. I bent over and touched her. And then it happened. It was almost like a miracle.

0: They mean the difference between life and death for her. There's still room here.
1: Hello, Tina. Tina, it's your friend. We've come back to talk to you.
0: Tina, please listen to me. You don't have to be afraid anymore. It's gone. The spider is dead.
2: Dead.
0: Isn't that what frightened you?
2: Spider man.
0: You're a person after all, Margot.
2: Man.
0: I think we'd better go.
1: My father-in-law. He must have used that spider somehow to frighten us. Dr. Gordon told us he'd never been here to the hospital to see her.
0: Maybe you're right, Margot.
1: Let's go to him now.
0: No, Margot, meet me outside of Ed Lupin's house. I'm going to visit him alone this time.
1: Why can't I come?
0: Because this time, Margot, I'm seeing Tina's father as the shadow.

0: Hey, Lucan. Can you hear my voice?
1: What's that? Who's that?
0: I am the Shadow.
1: Where are you? I can't see anybody.
0: I'm everywhere and nowhere. In your room, your mind, your conscience.
1: No, no.
0: What do you know of the spider?
1: Spider? What spider?
0: Spider that frightened Tina.
1: I don't know anything about it, I swear.
0: Why haven't you gone to the hospital to visit your daughter?
1: I was afraid to go. I was afraid they'd think I did it this time.
0: You did beat the girl?
1: I won't never do it again, I promise. I only did it when I seen her with that boy.
0: What boy?
1: Some queer kid she talked to on the street. I didn't want him to get serious. I gotta keep my girl with me. She's got an old father to support.
0: Tina said Spider-Man. This boy, he's old enough to marry Tina? Not a boy, but a man?
1: Yeah, I guess he's old enough. But he's not the one for Tina.
0: Did Tina ever call him the Spider-Man in front of you?
1: Spider-Man? That's good.
0: What's good, Ed Lucan? Tell me why you laugh.
1: Spider-Man. He weaves for a living. Weaves threads like a spider. That's what I've heard.
0: There is. There could be a connection there.
1: A real spider and a boy?
0: Lucan!
1: Yes.
0: Go now and visit your daughter.
1: Okay.
0: While the shadow discovers what really frightens.

0: The trap was set. All my clever plans were laid. Tonight I would have my revenge. I'd get the girl in my room and kill her. I stood by my window watching. And then I saw her. Alone under the streetlight in front of Tina's house. She walked back and forth nervously, glancing at her watch. Passing a little shop, I left my cloth for her. And then, yes, she did. She stopped. She noticed it in the window. I was right. She couldn't resist.
1: I saw her turn and enter the store.
2: Good evening, ma'am. What is it? What can I do for you?
3: Oh, I noticed that piece of cloth you have in the window. I just couldn't resist coming in and seeing it closer.
2: Yes, yes, it is beautiful, isn't it? Here, take it in your hand. Feel the texture. So soft, isn't it?
3: Unbelievably soft.
2: And so strong. Look, strong as steel.
3: That strange, shining thread running through it. I've never seen anything like it.

0: Beautiful, isn't it? Beautiful. I used to weave two beautiful patterns before my husband died. That's why I always wear black. I'm a widow, you see. Yes, I used to weave, too. See my fingers? See how nimble they are?
1: Yes, I see.
0: Yes, I wear black now. My husband died. He left me the money for this little
1: cloth. Thank you for letting me see the cloth.
0: You want to see more? I have some more here. Some I won't.
1: No, no, I'll stay too long as it is.
0: Beautiful cloth. Really beautiful.
1: I'll no, no, thank it. You. I'm just waiting for someone. Outside. I wonder what's keeping Lamont. He should have seen Tina's father by now. What's this on the pavement? A long strand of that beautiful silken thread like that in the cloth. There's no end in sight. Why, it's leading right on down the street. Shouldn't be doing this. Lamont will be here in a minute. Such a long thread. It's so beautiful. It leads right into this house. And right up the stairs.
2: I pinned the thread right to my door. Suddenly I went to watching her, concentrating, saying over and over, come up, come up. You must follow the thread to my room. Secret with me.
1: Let me go.
2: Watch me closely. What? You like thread as I can.
1: Let me go.
2: See? When it's been a web to hold you. Will you tighten?
1: Stop.
2: You die if you kill my spider.
1: No, no.
2: You up and down and around and around. Oh, hey, you're going to die. Who opened the door? Who's there?
3: Let myself down.
2: Don't open that window.
3: I'll show the whole world the secret the spider left me.
2: Follow.

0: Come on, look.
1: There he is.
2: He's with his help.
1: Underneath the window.
2: He's dead, Martha.
1: Look, Lamont. Look what he's holding between his teeth. He really believed in his own twisted mind he'd learned by this.
2: Yes, Margot. He really believed he could see it. Thought he could let himself down from the window by nothing but a flimsy strand of ordinary weaving yarn.

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1: 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The Shadow, who aids the forces of law and order, is in reality Lamont Cranston, wealthy young man about town. Years ago in the Orient, Cranston learned a strange and mysterious secret, the hypnotic power to cloud men's minds so they cannot see him. Cranston's friend and companion, the lovely Margot Lane, is the only person who knows to whom the voice of the invisible shadow belongs. Today's drama, The Phantom of the Lighthouse.

0: In a small, bleak room in the base of a lonely lighthouse, two men and a woman sit huddled about a table. An elderly lighthouse keeper, his wife, and their young assistant. A single lamp illuminates their strained, uneasy faces. The woman reads from an old diary.
1: I have killed scores of men during my life, and after my death, I will continue to kill. For I, Captain Josiah Blake, am the master of this lighthouse. If any man is presumptuous enough to try to take over after me, I will have his blood. I will rise from my grave.
2: That's enough, Lila. Don't read any more of that.
3: Go on, Lila. Keep on reading.
2: That's crazy talk. How can a man who's been dead 150 years come back from his grave?
3: He came back for the others, didn't he, Bert? The keeper here before me, he strangled him and threw him down from the tower.
1: But that was an accident, wasn't it?
3: He'll kill me just like he killed him. After he's driven me crazy first.
1: Duncan.
3: It's true, Lila, true. Every night up there on the tower, I hear his cutlass rattling. And his voice keeps whispering in the wind, over and over. I'll get you yet. I'll get you yet.
2: Stop that kind of talk, Duncan.
1: What was that?
2: Look at the door. That's Bruno.
3: Hey, he's coming in. He heard us talking about him. Turn out the light.
2: Put it, Duncan.
3: Make it out.

0: Stand by with that painter, Jim. Be pulling him to the lighthouse dock in a minute.
1: Yeah, place gives me the creeps with the smoke. Especially at this time of night.
0: Fred was over in the mainland this afternoon. Said old Duncan had another of his barrels. Got to carry on alone. Ask me if we take the supplies inside when we landed.
1: Go inside the lighthouse?
0: I promised Bert we would. It's a favor. Hey, class, Jimmy.
2: Yeah, okay, Mr. Strong. I'll stay off there.
0: Good. Just get busy. Here's a parcel Bert wants to deliver up to the lighthouse door. Now, careful with it. Put a glass part.
1: Yeah, but me?
0: I'll unload the provisions and carry them to the basin while they're gone.
1: You couldn't come up with me, could you, Mr. Strong?
0: You don't believe that. You aren't about old Josiah Blake's ghost haunting the place, Jim.
1: Well...
0: Oh, forget it. Up to it now.
1: Yeah, sure, okay.
0: Remember, old Duncan is sick in his room, and his wife is taking care of him. Don't make any more noise than you have to going up to the tower.

0: fell forward a climb. And that's a whip.
1: Not so fast, mate.
0: What? Captain Josiah Blake.
2: I have come up to my town without orders. I know how to deal with mutiny.
0: Wait,
2: it's a long sieve, aren't it? It'll be shorter going down.
0: Let go of me, please.
2: Throw the tower door. Out on the catwalk.
0: No.

0: Any way you look at it, it's still a fantastic story, Mr. Strong.
1: I'm not asking you to believe the story, Mr. Cranston. I didn't want to bring you out here to the lighthouse in the first place.
0: Yes, I know.
2: You're really convinced that a homicidal ghost is wandering around the lighthouse, Mr. Strong?
1: What else can I believe, Miss Fane? Jim Fulton never done harm to anybody in his life. There's no human reason for murdering him.
0: He might have fallen from the tower.
1: Yes, I
0: know. The man in the cloak and the three-cornered hat you saw peering over the catwalk in the moonlight. Don't forget, Mr. Strong, you were hundreds of feet below. You could have been mistaken.
1: But I couldn't have been mistaken about this.
2: An old-fashioned brass button.
1: Touch and give me his hand when I reach it. However, I think of Mr. Tarnoff, Captain Josiah Blake's clothes during his death struggle.
2: Captain Josiah Blake? Wasn't he an old pirate?
0: Yes, Margot, as notorious as Morgan or Kidd or any of them. As I remember the story, he grew too bloody for even his own crew. They finally marooned him.
1: Right, Mr. Cranston. Right over there on Lighthouse Island.
2: What happened to him finally?
1: Well, they finally caught up with him and he was killed right out there on Lighthouse Island.
2: And his ghost is supposed to have haunted the island ever since.
0: Well, I hope we at least get a glimpse of this extraordinary character.
2: Oh, so do I. It'd be the one touch to make our vacation on the rocky coast of Maine perfect. Besides, I've always wanted to see a top man.
1: Better to see one, Miss Maine. Then I've been knocked into one.
3: We don't want you here pestering us with your questions, Mr. Cranston. Can't understand that.
0: I'm afraid I've got more than your feelings to consider, Mrs. Mills. I'm looking for the murderer of Jim Fulton.
4: That's rich. This man wants to arrest Captain Josiah Blake.
3: Duncan, control yourself.
0: You don't seem to share your husband's ghostly convictions, Mrs. Mills.
3: That's none of your business.
0: Where were you at the time of Jimmy's death?
3: In here with Duncan. He was having one of his spells, and I didn't leave the room all night.
0: What about you, Bert?
5: I was down in the basement oiling the generator when it happened. I don't know nothing. Nothing.
0: I see. Mr. Strong, I noticed an emergency ladder on the outside wall of the lighthouse. Wouldn't it have been possible while you were carrying supplies into the storeroom for someone to have passed you and run up that ladder?
1: I don't see how. It wasn't in the storeroom more than a couple of minutes.
2: Of course, if it was a ghost, it might have slipped right past you.
4: It's dangerous to talk with disrespect. He may be listening. Old Josiah.
3: Duncan, stop talking like that.
0: Why, Mrs. Mills? You afraid he'll reveal something?
3: I've got nothing to hide.
0: Maybe he has. I notice a button is missing from his coat.
3: Good heavens, brass button like the one in Jim's home.
5: Don't say anything, Duncan. They're trying to trap you.
1: I know. I know exactly what they're after.
0: What is that, Mr. Mills?
1: Blackmail. Somehow you found out my secret, but I'll never give it away.
3: What was that?
0: Just a storm, Margo.
1: Look out, my launch. It's swamped out there in the cove unless I put up the pole.
5: Duncan, Bert, lend a hand. We've got a luck for it.
0: Okay, Mr. I will give you a hand, too.
3: No, wait. Cranston, I've got something to say. I lied about my husband. He wasn't with me all the time last night.
0: Why are you confessing this now, Mrs. Mills?
3: Because I want you to take him back to the minivan with you. He's sick. He needs attention.
2: He was expecting the captain to serve him.
3: Yes, ma'am. I thought he was just a little touched by the loneliness out there. But murder is a different matter.
2: Then you think...
3: I don't know, Miss Lane. I don't know anything for certain. But Duncan wasn't with me when Jim Fulton died. He slipped out of the room when I was fixing his supper. Afterwards, his face was scratched as if it had been torn by pinwheels.
0: I see.
3: Horrible to think about it. My own husband.
2: There, Mrs. Mills, we understand.
3: You'll take him back, will you promise me that?
0: We'll see, Mrs. Mills.
3: Please, Mr. Cranston, I'm really frightened now. I don't know who he'll pick to murder next.

0: Oh, the awful winding stairs. You could see me go some shapes dancing along the wall.
1: Got shadows, Margot? Being with me, you shouldn't mind that.
0: I prefer to have you solid at this moment. What are we going to do up at the top?
1: Oh, just look over the scene of the crime, so to speak.
0: After what Mrs. Mills told us, it's not much doubt that the old man must have met his infancy. Obviously, he's mad as a hat.
1: I wonder. Just before the thunderstorm broke, he completely changed his tone.
0: You mean when he accused you of blackmailing about some secret matter?
1: Yes. Suddenly sounded as shrewd as an old miser.
0: I'm sure you're reading things into it, though.
1: Maybe. On the other hand.
0: Yes?
2: Something's falling. Oh, pardon?
0: Can you see him, Doctor?
2: No, he's feeding against the wall.
0: It's throwing a shadow.
1: Get this firmly into your mind. There's no such thing as a ghost. If ever come, he's made of flesh and blood, and we're ready for him. Oh.
0: Mom.
1: Come on, we'll find out what's happened. Maybe some trick.
0: That mad old man is out of the game. Oh!
1: There he
0: is. Lord, drink this blood. Come on. It's the lighthouse, you
1: know. Old-fashioned cutlass clear through his back.
0: Oh, how awful.
1: Mills, it's Lamont Cranston.
3: They'll never get the secret from me. I'll... carry it to my grave.
0: Lamont, what's he talking about?
3: The money's mine. They'll never find where it's hidden.
0: Money?
1: Thinking fast, Margo. The mills, you haven't much strength left. Tell us, who stabbed you?
3: Josiah Blake.
1: Now, Blake, but that's impossible.
3: I tell you, I saw him. He came up behind me on stairs. He's had that patch over his eyes. He had the cutlass ready.
1: But Josiah Blake is dead. He's been dead for 150 years.
3: You must believe me, Mr. Benson, I swear to you, on the word of a dying man, Josiah Blake drove in the thief.
0: But
3: he'll kill, keep on killing, till all of you are dead.
1: Mills. Dead. Convinced to the end that he was murdered by a ghost.

0: 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And now, back to the shadow. There have been 2 deaths in a haunted lighthouse. A young man hurled from the top of the tower, and now the old keeper stabbed through the heart with a cutlass. A few minutes later now, and Margot and Lamont stand by the body, trying to put together the pieces of a ghostly riddle.
1: Well, at least we know now that old Duncan Mills had a secret he was trying to protect, Margot.
2: Yes, and that it was concerned with money.
1: Right. Solid motive for murder.
2: But if it's as simple as that, why all the elaborate masquerade of helping to fight her? And why was Jim talking to him?
1: I'm willing to bet he had some kind of damaging information. He had to die, so he would never call.
2: Oh, who is the second
1: one? I can tell you, darling. I think I'll tackle the woman first.
2: Lila?
1: He's already caught her in one lie. She did her best to convince us that her husband killed Jim Fulton. We know now that was impossible.
2: Do you think she'll talk to him?
1: Dr. Cranston, perhaps. She may. She's a shadow.

0: What's wrong with me? Why am I shivering? I'm not afraid of the storm. I never have been before. There's something wrong. It's as if someone or something was in this room. I can't see anyone. Who's there?
1: Don't be nervous, Mrs. Mills.
0: Who are you?
1: Can't you guess?
0: Duncan?
1: No, Mrs. Mills. He's dead. I'm very much alive.
0: Duncan, dead?
1: Yes. A few minutes ago, stabbed through the back with an old-fashioned cutlass.
0: Oh. Then you must be Captain Josiah.
1: Yes, again, Mrs. Mills. I'm not a ghost. I haven't got a cutlass or a patch over my eye and a long black cloak.
0: Well, stop torturing me. Tell me who you are.
1: Only a shadow.
0: What do you want?
1: The truth this time. No more the lies you told Branson. Who killed Jim Bolton, the husband?
0: I don't know.
1: I've warned you, Mrs. Mills.
0: I don't know, Shadow. I swear to you.
1: If you wanted your husband out of the way, you asked Branson to take him back to the mainland. Why was that?
0: I've fallen in love with somebody else.
1: With Bert?
0: Yes.
1: So, you tried to drive your husband mad. Have him shut up in a lunatic asylum so that you and Bert...
0: Duncan was an old man. It's safe that he never cared for me.
1: You thought that together you and Bert could find the money.
0: The money?
1: Shadow knows all about that too, Mrs. Mills. Where is it hidden?
0: I don't know.
1: You're lying?
0: Duncan never would tell us. All we knew was that there was a map somewhere. Jim Fulton once saw it.
1: Now that's why Bert murdered him.
0: No.
1: Why he killed your husband too to get possession of the map.
0: You're wrong, Shadow.
1: We'll soon find out about that. Find out something else, too.
0: What?
1: If you've lied to me, Mrs. Mills. Or if you have, remember, the shadow will be back.
2: That's right. Why don't you tell Cranston the whole story?
3: Story? What story?
2: I know what's going on here. I know what you're up to.
3: I don't know what you're talking about.
2: You and Nina. It was a pretty little plot you were doing. Have the old man crazy, find out where he hid the money, and then...
3: You don't know nothing about it, nothing.
2: Haven't you gone blind? I've been coming out of the lighthouse for years now. I saw the two of you at work. So did Jim.

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Welcome to Western Wednesday for all you. This is brought to you by the Teal Close Radio Network. Tonight's show is playing with the quad play. We've seen it hang around for a couple weeks. So if you like rooting to the Westerns, then here comes.

Good evening. This is your hostess, Zoe. Welcome to Audio Theater for Wednesday, September 16th, 2026. 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Outlaw Kid, Cattle Drive, Big Business, and June Bride. 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Now, sit back and relax, as Luke's Slaughter of Tombstone brings you tonight's feature. 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

0: Slaughter's my name. Luke Slaughter. Cattle's my business. It's a tough business. It's big business. I've got a big stake in it. There's no man west of the Rio Grande big enough to take it from me.
1: Luke Slaughter of Tombstone. Luke Slaughter of Tombstone, Civil War cavalryman turned Arizona cattleman. Across the territory, from Yuma to Fort Defiance, from Flagstaff to the Huachucas, and below the border through Chihuahua and Sonora, his name was respected, or feared, depending on which side of the law you were on. Man of vision, man of legend, Luke Slaughter of Tombstone.
0: The bunkhouse had quieted down an hour before, and I should have been in bed myself. But I stood on the veranda watching the heat lightning play around Apache Peak. It was quiet. Too quiet. Then I heard a single rider coming into the ranch, hell-bent for leather. I sensed trouble. I was right.
2: Hey, Luke, that you?
0: Yeah, Wichita, would you hurry?
2: That little bunch that we cut out for breeding and took to the upper mesa this morning.
0: What about it?
2: Well, them critters is gone.
0: What?
2: Yeah.
0: There's only one trail leading up there.
2: Yeah, and all the tracks on it are pointed downhill. At the bottom, they fan out toward the border.
0: How much of a head start have they got?
2: Well, Pete Packer come in for supper, and I went out night herd after about 3 hours, I reckon.
0: Get Pete and Inky from the bunkhouse. Saddle up my night horse. We've got some riding to do.
2: Getting on toward sunup, Luke.
0: Yeah.
2: Ought to be catching up with them brand artists pretty soon, but
0: without them knowing it, if we can.
2: Darn cow thieves. When I get my old Winchester load on them, they're gonna know.
0: Oh, hold up there.
2: Oh. What's the matter? You got a smell of them?
0: Look, up there.
2: Where?
0: On top of that rise.
2: Why, that's a she critter.
0: Pete, yeah. Hinky. Yeah. Circle and hold your fire until you can see who you're shooting at.
3: Right.
0: On foot from here, Wichita.
2: Sure. Oh, shut up, you darn mall cow.
0: Over here.
2: I'm coming.
0: There's the herd. But I don't see any riders.
2: That wasn't no cow. Rustlers must be down there in the draw.
0: Sit tight, Wichita. We gotta give Pete and Hinky time to get on the other side of them.
2: Well, we keep on being announced. They're gonna know we're sitting out here waiting to pot 'em.
0: Get ready. They know it now.
2: Can't see too well in this light, but just show me something to shoot at. There you go. Off to the right.
0: Hold your fire.
2: But Luke, they're getting away.
0: And Pete and Hinky are out there somewhere.
2: Well, we just gonna sit here.
0: Let's move in slow. Only one horse rode out. This could be a trap. We're coming in. Throw down your guns.
2: Looks like there was only one man and he's gone.
0: Mm-mm. What do you think that is, sticking out from behind that rock over there?
2: Why, that's a boot and a man's leg.
0: Come on.
2: Yep, it's a man all right. But he appears to be dead, and we ain't fired a shot.
0: He's not dead, Wichita. He's been knocked out.
2: Well, if he don't wake up in time, he won't know he's been strung up.
0: Come on, you.
2: What about that other one? Without the critters to slow him down, he'll make the border before we can catch him.
0: Let's see what this one has to say first. Come on.
4: No.
2: What'd you say?
0: I didn't catch it. Give him a drink out of your canteen, Wichita.
2: Give him a drink?
0: He's still human, even if he is a thief.
2: I hope it chokes him.
4: What hit me?
2: Why, Luke, he's just a kid.
0: Yeah. What's your name, boy?
3: Who are you?
0: Luke Slaughter. These are my cattle you're trying to steal.
3: Let me go!
0: Easy now. I'll ask you once more. What's your name?
3: Rainier. Buck Rainier.
0: Rainier. Oh, yeah.
2: You know this hombre, Luke?
0: Yeah, I think I do.
3: What you gonna do with me?
2: We're gonna hang you up to dry on the nearest tree.
3: I ain't done nothing.
2: Ain't done nothing. You was trying to make off with 50 head of cattle, that's all.
0: Hold it, Wichita.
2: Ain't done nothing.
0: Wasn't your father Buck Rainier, the shotgun messenger who was killed last year on the stagecoach run to Prescott?
3: What of it?
0: How about your mother, Buck? What became of her? Well?
3: You just leave her out of this.
2: Luke, that other one's 2 miles away by now. Let's string this one up and get after him.
0: We're going to let him go, Wichita.
2: Let him go?
0: We got our cattle back, didn't we?
2: Yeah, and one pip-squeaking kid. You going to be satisfied with that?
0: Yes, Wichita, I am. It's getting light now. You find Pete and Hinky and round up these critters. Buck and I will locate his horse.
2: Well, what are you going to do with him?
0: Take him back to the ranch with us.
3: I don't want to go to no ranch.
0: Doesn't look to me like you've got much choice. By the way, why did your partner put you to sleep?
3: I ain't going to say.
0: Suit yourself. All right, let's go.
2: You alone, Luke?
0: Yeah, come on in, Wichita. How's the boy doing?
2: Didn't eat no supper. None of the hands will talk to him.
0: Poor kid. Couldn't be more than 17.
2: Luke, you're harboring a cattle rustler. His age don't make no difference. What you doing it for?
0: Wichita, do you remember when his daddy was shot last year?
2: I ain't exactly sure.
0: He was riding messenger on the Tombstone to Prescott stagecoach when it ran into an ambush. Rainier was killed.
2: Oh, yeah. I seem to recollect now.
0: I knew Buck Rainier. He worked for me several years ago when I brought a herd up from Sonora. He was always talking about this boy. Proud of him. Said he was going to build up a stake for him.
2: Yeah, well, can't be much of a daddy when you're dead.
0: Last I heard, he was living with his mother over in Prescott.
2: Well, he sure ain't now. Appears to me he's made up his mind what trail he wants to ride.
0: With a little help, he might change his mind.
2: Luke, you ain't figuring on keeping him here at the ranch.
0: Why not?
2: Why, he's liable to stab you in the back and make a run for it.
0: I've never had a son, Wichita, but I don't think there's any such thing as a bad boy. Men make him look that way.
2: You picked a good one to prove that.
0: It's open. Come on in.
4: Look here, Slaughter. I want to know what you're aiming to do with me.
2: Dang it, you speak when you're spoken to. Now, you turn around and march out of here before I blow a hole in your pants.
0: Put away that gun, Wichita.
2: Luke, you going to let him talk to you that way?
0: You're going back to the bunkhouse. I'll send him down in a few minutes.
2: All right, Luke. Things is coming to a pretty pass when you treat rustlers like they was visiting neighbors.
0: Sit down, son.
3: I don't want to sit down.
0: You smoke?
3: Sure I do.
0: Here's the makings.
3: Thanks.
0: Wichita tells me you didn't eat any supper.
3: Wasn't hungry.
0: I was just about to sit down myself. You join me?
3: You want me to eat with you?
0: Well, now, I don't see anything wrong with a couple of men sitting down to a meal together. Do you?
3: Well, no, I...
0: Sit down. What have you been doing since last year, Buck?
3: Odd jobs. Been a cook's helper lately on a wagon outfit working out of Prescott.
0: That's an honest job. Why'd you decide to become a rustler?
3: I didn't decide to... I ain't gonna tell you nothing.
0: I should turn you over to the sheriff. You know that, Buck.
3: Then go ahead and do it.
0: You admired your father, didn't you?
3: He was a good man.
0: I know, Buck. But since he's dead, you're trying to prove in your own way that the name Rainier means something, aren't you?
3: Yeah, and I will, too.
0: By cattle rustling?
3: Oh, you wouldn't believe me if I told you the truth. Nobody would.
0: Why don't you try me?
3: I'll handle this in my own way and in my own time.
0: Why won't you tell me anything about your mother, Buck? Did she remarry?
4: No. I don't want to talk about my mother.
0: I see. Well, let's eat. Then you get out of the bunkhouse and get some sleep. You've got work to do tomorrow.
4: Work?
0: Starting right now, you're one of the punchers on this spread. 40 a month at keep. And you're equal to any man in the outfit as long as you do your work. That is, if you want the job.
4: If I want it? You bet I want it.
0: Wichita, I'll outfit you in the morning. That Sharps you were carrying when we picked you up will do for a saddle gun. And this Smith & Wesson ought to do for holster duty.
4: You're going to let me carry that six-shooter?
0: Every man carries at least one.
4: Mr. Slaughter, I'm going to be the best doggone hand you ever had.
0: You know, Buck, I believe you will. Let's eat.
2: Luke, I give you credit for more sense than you're showing about this kid.
0: What have I done now?
2: Why, letting him ride out of here by himself at night. You don't expect him to come back, do you?
0: What did you say?
2: Well, you give him permission to take one of your horses, didn't you?
0: I did not.
2: Then he's a horse thief in addition to being a rustler. Of course, if you want to let him go, well, I'm sorry I bothered you.
0: All right, saddle up my night horse. Yours, too. We'll go after him.
2: Yeah, if you're asking me.
0: Well, I'm not asking you. Now let's get him before he pulls another fool stunt.
1: In a moment, Luke Slaughter of Tombstone returns. Have you got a little list? Paper cups, paper plates, charcoal, sandwich wrapping, mustard napkins? Write it on a list so nothing will be forgotten. Next weekend, you'll be joining the rest of America for the first big outdoor weekend of the year, the big three-day Memorial Day weekend. You'll be heading for the beach, the woods, the mountains. And don't land there without the forks, the franks, and the film. Don't find out too late the vacuum jug fell to the floor last fall. 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And now, Act Two of William N. Robeson's production of Luke Slaughter of Tombstone.

0: Yeah, I'll say one thing. The kid sure ain't trying to cover his tracks.
1: Looks like he's headed straight for town.
0: That new artillery you'll give him, he can create quite a ruction before he runs again.
1: He's not running, Wichita. He's up to something. Wish I knew what it was.
0: Well, he's up to something, all right. Probably going to meet his rustling friend and tell him what an easy mark you are.
1: Wichita, if you'd been kicked around as much as that boy, you'd take a few wrong turns, too.
0: But he don't know right from wrong when you lay it out for him.
1: I think he does. Now, I know what you think, and I know what I think. Let's keep quiet and find him.
0: Sure, Luke. That's the way you want it.
1: Here's my pie ball, tied up in front of the Crystal Palace.
0: You think he's in there?
1: Let's take a look. Oh.
0: Now, what you gonna do if he is in there? Haul him out?
1: No. Let's stop here by the door where we can see.
0: Do you spot him?
1: Yeah, far into the bar. Talking to a man with a black mustache.
0: Yeah. Slick-looking saddle warmer, ain't he? Looks like he's been riding hard, too.
1: Ever see him before?
0: New one to me. I told you that kid was coming to town for a powwow.
1: Here he comes. Let's get back out of the light.
0: Now's the time to grab him, Luke.
1: Quiet.
0: Well, he sure ain't looking to be spied on.
1: Headed right back for the ranch. Wichita, you wait here. I'm going in and talk to that waddy.
0: Talk to him? Why don't you get him arrested for rustling?
1: Takes more than suspicion to arrest a man, Wichita.
0: You're sure doing a lot of pussyfooting over one stray kid.
1: We were all kids at one time. I think this one needs a nudge in the right direction.
0: If you don't get your pin feathers singed while doing it.
1: Whiskey, bartender. You join me, stranger?
2: Huh? Oh, why, sure.
1: I'm Luke Slaughter. I own a spread in these parts.
2: No, well, my name's Price.
1: Price.
2: Mm-hmm.
1: Funny, I don't recall having seen you in Tombstone before.
2: Well, I ain't seen you neither.
1: No offense. I'm always looking for good cowhands. You interested in a job?
2: Could be.
1: That kid you were talking to just now, Buck Rainier. He works for me. You know him?
2: This is a public saloon, Slaughter. I was talking to him same as I'm talking to you.
1: Sure. If you want that job, come on out tomorrow. Anybody can tell you where I'm located.
2: Thanks, Slaughter. I just may do that.
1: Good night, Price. Morning, Buck.
3: Morning, Mr. Slaughter.
1: I see Wichita got you outfitted.
3: Sure did. These new duds feel awful good.
1: Yeah, the next thing you'll need is a string of horses.
3: A string? All my own?
1: I never heard of a cowboy doing his job on foot.
3: Gosh, my own string.
1: Since you've taken a liking to that piebald you were riding last night, let's start with that one.
3: How'd you know I rode into town last night?
1: I know.
3: Ain't you gonna do nothing about it?
1: I figure when you get ready to tell me what you're up to, you will.
3: You trust me, don't you, Mr. Slaughter?
1: I trust any man until he proves he isn't worthy of it.
3: Ain't nobody ever trusted me before. Not like that.
1: It's about time somebody did, then. By the way, ran into a friend of yours at the Crystal Palace last night. Name of Price.
3: Price? He ain't no friend of mine.
1: Oh, I thought he was. I offered him a job.
3: You offered him a job?
1: Anything wrong with that?
3: Well, it's your spread. Now, I'd like to pick out those horses now, if you don't mind.
1: All right. Let's go down to the corral. Well, looks like Price is going to take me up on that job.
3: I'll go on down to the corral.
1: No, you wait here. Good morning, Price.
4: Morning, Slaughter.
2: Well, hello, Buck.
3: Morning.
2: I thought I'd amble out and see what you had to offer.
1: Glad you did. You want the job?
2: How many head do you run?
1: Around 500 right now. Increasing it gradually.
2: That ought to be enough to keep a man busy. I'll take it.
1: Good. You're obviously an old hand, so I'll pair you up with Buck here.
3: Mr. Slaughter.
2: Well, that sounds good to me. Maybe I can teach the kid a thing or two.
1: I'm sure you can. Now, Buck, we'll pick out two strings of horses.
2: Riding night guards, my specialty, Slaughter.
1: Oh? Well, we can start you right out at that, tonight. Most of the boys prefer bunkhouse duty after dark.
3: Mr. Slaughter.
1: Yes, Buck.
3: Never mind. Let's get the horses.
0: Dang it all, Luke. You didn't even let me finish my supper.
1: You can have two suppers tomorrow. Did you tell the boys what I told you?
0: Yep. Said you and me had to ride into Tombstone on a cattle deal this evening.
1: Price overhear you?
0: Made sure he did.
1: Good.
0: Now, we ain't going to town. Where are we going?
1: Same place we went two nights ago. Upper Mesa.
0: Why? Kid and that new fella Price is riding night herd up there tonight. Went up nearly an hour ago.
1: You trust that combination?
0: Of course not, but you're the boss.
1: Give a man enough rope, he's liable to hang himself. Give a boy enough rope, he might get tangled up. I figure Buck's tangled up.
0: You're still trusting that kid, huh?
1: I haven't seen him do anything wrong. If I do, I'll change my tune.
0: Here's the trail entrance leading up to the mesa, Luke. You want to go first?
1: We'll stop right here.
0: Here?
1: Whoever comes down has to pass this point. It's the only trail.
0: Oh, you aiming to ambush Price and that kid?
1: Ambush? No. Observe is the word, Wichita.
0: You could observe them back at the ranch. What you going to all this trouble for?
1: Proof. I'll bet you a heifer against four bits there's another rustling attempt tonight.
0: How do you figure that?
1: Did you take a look at Price's hands?
0: I didn't like his face. Didn't get as far as his hands.
1: They're soft. A gambler's hands. He's not a working cowboy.
0: What does that prove?
1: Nothing yet. But I think that Price is the wrestler who got away the other night. And I think he's forcing Buck to act against his will.
0: Well, if you ask me...
1: I didn't. Now let's hide the horses and get set.
0: Yeah, but Luke, if the kid helped Price move them cattle out, he's guilty of rustling no matter what you think about it.
1: This time he won't be knocked out. And if he doesn't answer some straight questions, he'll go to jail the same as Price.
0: Here they come, Luke. Appears you was right.
1: Yeah. Let him get down off the trail into the flat, and then we'll challenge him.
0: There's Price and the kid bringing up the rear.
1: When they pass in front of us, I'm going to stand up. Keep me covered. Either one of them reaches for his gun, shoot.
0: Got you, Luke.
1: All right, get ready.
5: Hold it, Price.
1: Wait a minute.
5: This is as far as we're going.
2: Now, what are you talking about? Come on. We got to keep these critters moving.
5: I'm not going any farther, and neither are you.
2: Don't you give me that back talk. You do what I tell you. Now, what's the idea of the gun?
5: I've taken all I'm going to take from you, Price. I'm going to kill you.
2: You're going to kill me?
5: I don't know what my mother sees in you. You're nothing but a lying, cheating gambler. And now you turn into a rustler. Well, you can't make me one, too.
2: Why, your ma's a pretty woman, Buck. We're going to get married on the money we make selling this herd. You wouldn't shoot your own daddy now, would you?
5: You ain't one-tenth the man my daddy was. And my mother's had enough grief in her life. You ain't going to add no more to it.
2: You're forgetting that you're just as much of a rustler as I am.
5: No, I'm not. If my mother wasn't mixed up with you, I'd have told Mr. Slaughter who you were the night you knocked me out and left me to take the blame. I don't know why he's been so good to me, offering me a job and all, but I'm not going to pay him back by letting you get away with this. So I'm going to kill you right now.
6: Don't reach for it, Price. Cover it, Wichita.
5: Mr. Slaughter, you shot the gun right out of my hand.
1: I couldn't stand by and let you commit murder, Buck. I've learned all I need to know about Mr. Price and his rustling.
2: Now, just a minute, Slaughter. We're still on your property, and you can't prove a charge of rustling.
1: Price, did I give you orders to move that herd down from Upper Mesa tonight?
2: Well, no.
1: Just who do you think the judge is going to believe?
3: You still want me to work for you, Mr. Slaughter?
1: Of course I do, Buck. And after the trial of this sidewinder here, it might be a good idea if you took a week off and rode over to Prescott to see your mother.
3: I'd like that.
1: Take along a copy of the tombstone epitaph that tells about Price's trial. It'll set her straight on the mistake she almost made and let her know what kind of a man she raised.
7: Luke Slaughter of Tombstone, starring Sam Buffington, was written by Alan Botzer and directed by William N. Robeson. Editorial supervision by Tom Hanley. Supporting Mr. Buffington were Junius Matthews, Sam Edwards, and Vic Perrin, with music composed and conducted by Wilbur Hatch. Next week at this time, we return with...
1: Slaughter's the name. Luke Slaughter. When we meet up again, you can call me that. Luke Slaughter.
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0: Slaughter's my name. Luke Slaughter. Cattle's my business. It's a tough business. It's big business. I've got a big stake in it. There's no man west of the Rio Grande big enough to take it from me.
1: Luke Slaughter of Tombstone. Luke Slaughter of Tombstone, Civil War cavalryman turned Arizona cattleman. Across the territory, from Yuma to Fort Defiance, from Flagstaff to the Huachucas, and below the border through Chihuahua and Sonora, his name was respected, or feared, depending on which side of the law you were on. Man of vision, man of legend, Luke Slaughter of Tombstone.

0: I came from Texas to the Arizona Territory with 2,000 head of scrawny longhorns. But the good grass in the valley of the San Pedro fattened them up like butter. And when I got a contract to deliver 1,000 head to the Indian agency at San Carlos, I signed with a clear conscience. When you sell beef to the government, they want good beef. They always seem to want it yesterday. Hey, Wichita.
1: Yo.
0: Where are the steers from the southeast section?
1: Juan and Jose went for them. You, Frankie, don't run them critters. They got to be delivered with legs on.
0: Well, they won't lose much weight on the trail to San Carlos.
1: No.

0: trail in perfect spring weather. I wouldn't dare call myself a cattleman.
1: Duke, you've been operating in Texas where there ain't no mountains, no rivers, no Injuns, no rustlers, and no legal acting robbers who charge you in cattle if you set foot on their grazeland. There ain't no problems in Texas. Matter of fact, there ain't nothing in Texas.
0: I knew I had some reason for coming to Arizona. But I'm still not losing one for three. Oh.
2: Buenos dias, Senor Slaughter, Senor Witch.
1: The name's Wichita. And where's them critters you and Jose was supposed to cut and bring in?
2: They come with Jose.
0: Oh, why didn't you help him, Juan? We're in a hurry.
2: It don't take Jose long, only 50 little cattle.
1: I told you to cut 100, you loafing scalawag.
2: There were not 100 left. I think maybe Ramirez visited the southeast section last night.
1: Luke, I've been telling you it was Ramirez picking away at our herd. This time he's really hit us, and if you're asking me, you'd better get out of posse and go after him.
0: Well, there isn't time, Wichita. If we don't hit the trail today, we can't live up to the contract.
1: Yeah, and now we ain't got more than about 1,300 head fit for the trail. And if you aim to deliver 1,000, you better take them all.
0: All right, Wichita. You know Arizona better than I do. But I'll bet we come back with at least 300 steers with my brand on them.
1: I bet you 6 months' pay we don't.
0: Easy, Streak. Easy. We're going to start them soon.
1: 6 months' pay. That's what I'll bet you.
0: All right, I'll give you a real bet. 6 months of your wages against Blue Streak here.
1: Now, Luke, if you got to lose the best horse in your string to learn yourself a lesson, I'm willing to teach you. So far, so good, Luke.
0: Right, Wichita. We'll make a good 20 miles again today.
1: The herd looks so much smaller than it did when we started yesterday. Anything happen while you was riding night watch?
0: Nothing much, except now I know Ramirez is in the neighborhood.
1: Why didn't you wake the boys and go after him?
0: Well, they need their sleep. They better deliver these cactus boomers on schedule.
1: But you can't let that thieving Mexican keep cutting in on your herd like this.
0: Right now I have to, Wichita.
1: Well, if you was to ask me...
0: I didn't. Now let's keep these critters moving.
3: Yeah, get over there.

0: Got the coffee boiling there, Cookie?
1: Yeah, sure have, Mr. Slaughter. Fix your breakfast in 2 jerks if you're ready.
0: Nah, I'll wait until the sun and the men get up.
1: But you've been riding watch since midnight for 3 nights.
0: Yeah, I'm a little tired at that. You know, this is a good night horse, but he's no Blue Streak. With Streak, I can catch a few winks in the saddle and leave the watching up to him.
1: Oh, you shouldn't have betting him against Wichita's pay. We ain't going to get back home with no 300 head.
0: We'll see. Yeah, this pony's learning. We got visitors out there.
1: Well, wait while I grab me a Mustang and a gun, Mr. Slaughter.
0: I'll let you know if I need any help. Let's go, boy. You looking for something, gentlemen?
2: Whose outfit's this?
0: Belongs to Luke Slaughter from down below Tombstone.
2: You boys ever hear him?
3: Not me.
4: No.
2: Me neither. You his trail boss?
0: That's right.
2: We watched you bed the outfit down from the mesa. I'd say you got something over 1,000 head.
0: Yeah, that's right. We were delivering 1,000 to San Carlos.
2: Government business don't pay. They're too fussy. But good luck to you anyhow.
0: Thanks.
2: Oh, by the way, you're crossing private grays. This is part of Wendell Miller's spread.
0: Our maps don't say so.
2: Map makers can't keep up with things these days. I don't blame you for taking this short trail to San Carlos. Only you understand it'll cost you 100 head.
0: Well, if this is Miller's land, then that's his crossing fee. Have your boys cut him out. I haven't got the time or the men to argue. Lash those logs tight, boys. If they come loose in midstream, we lose our chuck wagon.
1: It looks like she'll float all right, Mr. Slaughter.
5: Yeah, it's a good trick to get the wagon across, Luke, but...
0: Texas trick. We did have

0: one little river back there.
1: But if we drive downstream 11, 12 miles, the critters can ford.
0: Yeah, and we'd lose a day.
1: Well, current's running too strong here. Them lazy longhorns will let themselves wash downriver, and we'll lose 2 days rounding them up again.
0: Blue Streak will make them swim. Juan, Frankie.
2: Yeah, boss.
0: You both got your top horses?
3: Si, senor Slaughter.
0: Good. Follow Streak and me and try to do what we do. The rest of you, head the steers into the river. Keep them coming steady.
1: We're going to lose half of what's left.
0: Come on, Blue Streak. Up.
1: Cookie, once that stubborn Luke gets something into his head.
4: Hey, look at that gray horse swim at them steers.
1: Why, he's a hazing them like he was on dry land.
4: And he's learning the other horses how to do it. Wichita, they got them brainless longhorns swimming across in a straight line.
1: Maybe they do know a thing or two in Texas. I still don't see how you done it, Luke. We didn't lose more than 10 head in the river.
0: Blue Streak knows more about cattle than most waddies.
1: Real thoughtful of you to rest them tonight. You can turn them over to me nice and fresh.
0: Wichita, you really think you're going to win that bet?
1: Well, I know it. If we got 1,100 head at this point, I'll eat them.
0: No, don't eat them. They're sold. And we'll make San Carlos by mid-afternoon tomorrow.
1: And I'll have me a big gorilla horse.
0: Maybe.
1: What you stopping for?
0: The show.
1: What show?
0: Those stars. Millions of them. Pretty, aren't they?
1: Yeah, and mighty helpful when you're lost at night.
0: Nah, I wasn't thinking about that. I was just thinking about... about nature. Yeah. For instance, that old owl and that coyote might even be talking to each other.
1: Yeah, and they might be talking Apache language.
0: You think so?
1: Sure do. And we're going to lose another parcel of cattle if we don't ride out there and stop them.
0: And get scalped in the middle of the night. We'll collect from them on the way back in daylight.
5: Well, my count was 1,000 head plus 19. Agree with yours, Mr. Slaughter?
0: Well, I had it plus 15.
5: Yeah, shall I add the extras to the amount of the treasury draft, or you driving them back?
0: I'll throw them in free. Save the government a little money. Give your Indians a little extra beef.
1: His engines got a little extra beef. They snuck about 50 head right out from under our noses last night.
5: Oh, I doubt if they were reservation Indians. There's a renegade band somewhere south in the Aravaipa Hills. Yeah, but the cavalry from Fort Thomas will dig them out before long. I'll get the draft ready for you, Mr. Slaughter.
0: It's fine, sir.
1: Well, Luke, you done a better job than I thought you would, that. I'll let you ride Blue Streak part way home.
0: I'll ride him all the way, Wichita. We may be starting home without a herd, but our bet pays off on how many we're driving when we get there.

In a moment, Luke Slaughter of Tombstone returns. Never mind the bait. Simply join us on CBS Radio later on today when yours truly, Johnny Dollar, waits with bated breath for the return of a missing fisherman. It's another exciting insurance fraud case for Johnny to solve, and another thrilling mystery for you. Join us on most of these same stations today as the plot thickens for CBS Radio's Johnny Dollar. And now, Act Two of William N. Robeson's production of Luke Slaughter of Tombstone.

0: to San Carlos in 6 days. The men expected to get home in 3, but I had some unfinished business to take care of. Look down in the basin there, boys. About 50 longhorns and 6 Apache herdsmen.
1: Uh-huh. Bound to be our critters. The 4 of us going to tackle the 6 of them?
0: Well, if we did, we'd have at least 20 more braves pouring down from those wickiups on the far side. Give me your guns, Wichita. Thanks. Now, Juan and I are going to circle behind the camp to draw those Apaches away from the cattle. When we do, you and Frankie hightail it in and drive them east as fast as they'll go.
1: Well, now, we come a fur piece to pick up 50 measly longhorns, but east? We're Tombstone southwest of here.
0: Sure. But like you say, we've come a fur piece. And when I get those steers back, I aim to keep them. Got all 4 pistols loaded, Juan?
2: Si.
0: Bueno. Just circle and keep firing. And when the Apaches come after us, well, we've got better horses.

0: made a bad mistake, Frankie. We run the cattle east till they're ready to drop. And where do we wind up?
1: I don't know. It ain't pleasant country, though, I'll tell you that.
0: It's Injun country, that's what it is. Why, it could be an Apache behind every boulder. And Luke's got our six guns. And then
1: hey,
0: we...
1: Hey, there's one now.
0: What?
2: Mr. Bagby?
0: You ain't an Apache.
2: No. Captain Marcotte, attached to the cavalry at Fort Thomas. Mr. Slaughter suggested that you might enjoy the company of some of my men as far as the fort.
0: Enjoy it?
2: Your chuck wagon and Ramuda are there already. And Mr. Slaughter says he'll join you as soon as he herds those renegade Indians back to the reservation.
3: The next order of business was the cattle baron, Wendell Miller, whose men had charged me a crossing fee of 100 head. He wasn't the kind you call out the United States Cavalry for. I went to his spread alone, under the name of Link Slater. I told him I wanted to get started in the cattle business. I flattered him until he was treating me like a long-lost nephew.
4: Now there's a herd I have in mind for you, Link. An even 100 head, prime longhorn.
3: Well, I don't know that I'm much of a judge yet, but they look fine to me.
4: My foreman picked them up. The drover was going through last week, a little short of cash, I guess, and bought, got them for $10 a head. You get them for what I paid for them.
3: You've got a bill of sale, I suppose.
4: That's right, young fella. In the cattle business, we don't take anybody's word.
3: Oh, well, I didn't mean that.
4: That's all right. You're a promising young man. And I'd like to see you make a real go out of that little place you told me about. Try to build it up to a spread like this one.
3: Well, I don't know that I can ever do that.
4: You can if you're willing to take some advice.
3: I'd be grateful for it.
4: All right, Link. This is a tough new country. Man's got to make his own laws. He's got to keep his eyes and ears open and take what he wants. Prove you can do that, you'll be all right.
3: That's just what I'm going to prove. Now, how about that bill of sale?
4: Oh, yes, of course, my boy. Receipt for 100 head at $10 a head. Signed by a fella named Luke Slaughter, or something like that.
3: I see. The steers all seem to have a lazy S brand. Mr. Miller, can I tell you something about keeping your eyes and ears open?
4: Now, don't tell me that one of these critters here is missing a horn or that he bellows off key.
3: Look at the brand on my horse. And listen while I say Luke Slaughter and Link Slater.
4: What?
3: You heard me. And now suppose you show me a map of your spread. And I'll show you that these steers were taken off a trail 5 miles west of your farthest boundary.
4: Now look here, Slater.
3: It's Slaughter. And I don't like having the name forged.
4: My foreman brought in the cattle and the receipt.
3: I'm not going to court to argue about it. Like you advised me, I'm making my own laws. And I'm taking those steers for exactly what you paid for them. Nothing. Finally, there was the business that started long before the drive. The business of Ramirez.
0: Well, Luke, last camp before we hit the home range again.
3: Maybe.
5: How do you mean maybe, Senor Slaughter? We drive it easy tomorrow with so few cattle.
0: My gollies, Luke, if you could have picked up 150 more of our own brand summers, you would have won our bet.
3: Yeah, bet or no bet. Everybody's worked hard, and tomorrow we ought to have some fun. Who wants to go hunting?
0: Oh, for the... Luke, you just want to put off handing Blue Streak over to me. I ain't a-going.
5: Me and Jose, we were the best hunters in all Sonora. Bears, deers, pumas, eagles, Apaches. We hunt anything, Jose and me.
3: Good. Then you're just the men I need for tomorrow.
5: Gracias. What we hunt for?
3: Ramirez.
5: Ramirez?
3: Sure. We know he's operating around here.
5: I think maybe not. Ramirez has moved.
0: I bet he ain't moved far.
3: That's right. With a couple of great hunters like Juan and Jose, we shouldn't have any trouble finding him.
5: But Ramirez has many men. We don't have so many.
3: I've heard that Ramirez will accept a man-for-man challenge. All we have to do is get word to him somehow that you and Jose and I want to meet him and his two best men.
5: Oh, Senor Slaughter, I would like to do this, but I just remember my mother. She was very sick when I leave. I better go see her now, pronto.
3: Well, I'm sorry to hear that, Juan. It'll have to be Jose and me against Ramirez.
0: What about me?
3: You said you wouldn't go hunting.
5: Senor Slaughter, Jose's little brother, his wife is going to have a baby, so he better go to Hermosillo, too. You give us our pay?
3: Well, of course, boys. Here's yours, Jose. 30 gold for you, Juan. Frankie.
6: Yeah, boss?
3: These boys want their ponies out of the remuda.
5: Gracias, senor. Jose and me, we would stay if you needed us for the cattle, but...
3: I understand. Caramba. I hope you find your families in the best of health.
5: Sí, muchas gracias.
3: Oh, Juan, if you happen to run across Ramirez, tell him I'll be right plumb in the middle of Rio Verde Meadow at noon tomorrow. All alone, on a big gray horse.
0: I can't bear to watch it happen to you, Luke.
3: Then go on back and wait with the herd and the chuck wagon.
0: Maybe Ramirez didn't get your message.
3: Don't worry about that. He got it. Juan saw to that. Whoa! Whoa! Oh. Well, Wichita, you can either go back or wait here on the rim. I'm riding into that basin alone.
0: Luke, ain't you never heard how Ramirez fights?
3: Sure. He'll come charging down with that big shotgun blazing.
0: And tear you to bits before he's in your pistol range.
3: You know, Wichita, the United States Army is always testing new weapons. The boys at Fort Thomas wanted me to try out this rifle.
0: That skinny thing? How far will it shoot?
3: Nobody's quite sure. So I'm going to aim and let Ramirez fire first. If this rifle's no good, well, I guess you'll have to take the herd in yourself. Well, I'm as ready as I'll ever be, Streak. Hope he doesn't keep us waiting too long.
7: Hola!
3: Right on the dot. He's way short. This rifle better not be. Tumbled him. Go, Streak!
5: Your first shot, you break my hand, senor. Your next shot, you break my arm. Your next shot, you miss.
3: I guess I haven't got the hang of this rifle yet.
5: Your pistol is still loaded, no?
3: If I let you go, would you take your men across the border and stay there?
5: I guess so. She's pretty nice in Sonora.
3: All right. But if I ever hear of you setting foot on United States soil again, I'm coming after you, and you'll never go back alive.
5: A man does not seize a branding iron twice by the hot end, senor.
3: And there's one more thing, Ramirez. A matter of several hundred cattle with the Lazy S brand. I aim to have them back before you leave. .366, .367, .368. That would you make it, Wichita?
0: I quit counting at 300, Luke. Oh, my. No more wages coming for 6 months. And I ain't got enough cash to even buy me a pint of tonsil varnish.
3: Well, you wouldn't have, except that you lost that bet before your pay got doubled.
0: What?
3: Come on now. Let's get those cattle to grass.
8: Yeah!

0: Luke Slaughter of Tombstone, starring Sam Buffington, was written by Fran Van Hertisfelt and directed by William N. Robeson. Editorial supervision by Tom Hanley. Supporting Mr. Buffington were Junius Matthews, Don Diamond, Peter Leeds, Barney Phillips, and Norm Alden, with music composed and conducted by Wilbur Hatch. Next week at this time, we return with...
1: Slaughter's the name. Luke Slaughter. When we meet up again, you can call me that. Luke Slaughter.

0: Slaughter's my name. Luke Slaughter. Cattle's my business. It's a tough business. It's big business. I've got a big stake in it. There's no man west of the Rio Grande big enough to take it from me.
1: Luke Slaughter of Tombstone. Luke Slaughter of Tombstone, Civil War cavalryman turned Arizona cattleman. Across the territory, from Yuma to Fort Defiance, from Flagstaff to the Huachucas, and below the border through Chihuahua and Sonora, his name was respected, or feared, depending on which side of the law you were on. Man of vision, man of legend, Luke Slaughter of Tombstone.
0: Early when Wichita and I started out for Fort Huachuca. Too early. But an Apache runner had come to my ranch in the night with news I didn't like, and I had to see Colonel Nickerson right away.
2: Hey, listen to that, Luke. Them soldiers are still wrestling their blankets, and here you've had me up for 3 hours already.
0: Well, now that's too bad, Wichita.
2: If anyone was to ask me, I'd say the life of an army man would be a gold braided snap compared to traveling with Luke Slaughter.
0: Now, did I ask you to come out here this morning, Wichita?
2: Well,
0: now, did I?
2: Well, I thought you did.
0: Well, think again.
2: Well, might be Colonel Nicholson will throw you into the guardhouse for waking him.
0: You hope. Here's his quarters. Oh, hold
2: okay.
0: it. Oh. You wait here, Wichita.
2: If you're in there too long, I might join up with this outfit for a rest.
0: Suit yourself. Good morning, Corporal.
3: Good morning, sir.
0: Luke Slaughter to see Colonel Nickerson.
3: Yes, sir. Have a seat, Mr. Slaughter.
0: Now, I guess you're...

0: You here, son. I'll see him now.
1: But, sir, he's still in bed.
0: Well, then it was time he was up.
1: But, sir!
2: Who is it?
0: It's me, Nick. Luke Slaughter. Come on, now, get up. I want to talk to you.
2: Luke Slaughter. You hidebound cattle rustler. What are you doing up this early? This isn't the siege of Vicksburg, you know.
0: Yeah, and you peacetime soldiers take it too easy.
1: I tried to stop him, sir.
2: Oh, it's all right, Corporal. He's an old campaigning sidekick of mine. I think I can handle him.
1: Yes, sir.
2: Yeah. What's got you up so early in the morning, Luke?
0: Nick, I got a message from Chief Mangus last night. He says his braves are going to hit the warpath over the government beef cutbacks.
2: I didn't know it was that serious.
0: What are you going to do about it, Nick?
2: Me? What can I do about it, Luke? I'm Army. I take orders.
0: Well, there's something I can do, if you'll help me.
2: What is it?
0: Get permission for me to go make a treaty with Chief Mangus.
2: You mean wire Washington?
0: That's right.
2: I don't know, Luke. The War Department doesn't take kindly to field officers making recommendations on policy.
0: I know, Nick. But something's got to be done, and fast.
2: What kind of a treaty do you have in mind?
0: Well, Chief Mangus has something the Cattlemen's Association wants, and we have what he wants.
2: What's that, Luke?
0: We'll give his people beef and money in return for the use of their grazing land.
2: Well, they already have that deal.
0: What do you mean?
2: You're head of the Cattlemen's Association, and you don't know that T.J. Campbell's running a herd on the San Carlos Reserve right now?
0: No, I didn't.
2: Well, he is. 2,000 head.
0: But the Association hasn't made any agreement with the Apaches.
2: I don't know about that, but according to Campbell, he's got an agreement with an Apache named Lona.
0: Lona. I know him. He can't make treaties. Only Chief Mangus speaks for the Apaches. This whole thing's illegal.
2: Of course it's illegal. That's why I'm sending a detail up to the San Carlos today to run the cattle off.
0: You'd better hurry. If Mangus hears about this, he's sure to hit the warpath. Who's in charge of your detail?
2: Lieutenant Baker. Why?
0: Mind if I go with him?
2: What for?
0: Before I deal with Mangus, I'd like to set this Lona straight.
2: Luke, I don't like this.
0: Why not?
2: Because you're mixing in something that's Apache against Apache. You might set off a full-fledged Indian war.
0: Nick, that'd be better than what Mangus wants.
2: What's that?
0: Apache against white man. I'll go with Baker.
2: Luke.
0: Yeah, Nick.
2: Make it unofficial, will you?
0: Yes, Colonel. Which non, I'll just happen to run into the lieutenant and his men.
2: Good.
0: Oh, and, Nick, you can do something for me.
2: What's that?
0: Send that wire to Washington. It'd be nice to have their blessings on a treaty with Mangus.
2: Stubborn cuss, you're going ahead anyway, aren't you?
0: Sure. What did you expect?
2: For you to go ahead. Good luck.
0: Lieutenant Baker turned out to be a fuzzy-chinned young fellow with all the deceptive confidence manufactured by the United States Military Academy at West Point. Apache country was no place for him. I found myself wanting to turn him back.
3: Sonny boy, was you aiming to butcher these cattle with them swords? Or just turn them around and drive them back onto Campbell's range?
4: What do you mean, old-timer?
3: Don't you old-timer me, you pipe-stem dumb whippersnapper.
0: Wichita.
3: He don't need to talk.
4: I didn't mean anything by it, old man.
3: But there he goes again, Luke. Now, I ain't taking this kind of talk.
4: Honest, Mr. Slaughter, I don't know how to talk to these old
3: Luke,
4: fruits.
3: Sure,
4: I mean,
3: Now, listen, sonny boy. You better start fanning your men out to point that herd.
4: All right, Wichita. I'll do it.
3: Somebody's got to keep this army in line.
0: So you appointed yourself.
3: Well, ain't nobody else to do it.
4: Help! Help!
3: Now what's he doing?
4: All right, men. Here are your orders.
3: Here are your orders.
4: Sergeant Thomas. Take 5 men to the left flank. Sergeant Smith.
5: Yo.
4: 5 to the right. Point that herd into the canyon.
3: Here's your orders. Luke, why don't he just say, wrestle them in, boys, like
4: any
3: decent cowboy?
4: If any herders give you trouble, shoot them and argue later. All right, move up!
0: Wichita.
3: Yeah?
0: Now that I've actually seen Campbell's herd on Indian land, I want you to go back to Tombstone.
3: What for?
0: I want you to call a meeting of the Cattlemen's Association for this afternoon. And I especially want T.J. Campbell there.
3: All right. But what you gonna do?
0: Find Lona. Now get going.
3: I'm on my way. Come on, horse, get.
0: I rode into the rock-strewn foothills of the San Carlos Reserve. I dismounted and studied the cliffs above me for the logical place to watch the action below. I knew that when I found it, I'd find Lona. I decided to take the long chance and approach him unarmed. So I left my guns in my saddlebag and started climbing quietly towards the craggy site. He was lying face down on the edge of the cliff, watching Baker's men work the cattle below. Lona!
5: I am Okata.
0: No, put the knife down. I didn't come to fight you. I'm unarmed.
5: Lona not put knife down. Lona kill Slaughter.
0: I'm friend of the Indians.
5: Slaughter come with soldiers. Soldiers steal cattle. Lona watch them.
0: No, they're not stealing them, Lona. Those cattle are not allowed to graze on the reserve.
5: Lona let them. Lona make rules here.
0: Mangus is the chief. He makes the rules for the Apache tribe.
5: Mangus? Mangus old man. Mangus brain like little child. Make bad treaty for Apache. Lona make good treaty with Mr. Campbell. Lona soon be chief.
0: Campbell cannot make a treaty with you. Only the Cattlemen's Association can make a treaty.
5: Lona tired of talk. Lona kill Slaughter. Cut you up good with knife!
0: You missed, Lona. Don't try it again. Your tribe wouldn't think much of you for killing an unarmed man.
5: Lona tell it different. Lona kill Slaughter now.
0: No! Take that knife. The knife. Drop it. Drop it, I said. All right. Stand up.
5: You kill Lona now?
0: No. Just warning you. Stay away from Campbell. Neither of you has a right to make treaties. You understand?
5: Lona, here, Slaughter.
0: See that you remember it.
5: Lona, get you. Lona, get you good, strong man, Slaughter.
6: 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And now, Act Two of William N. Robeson's production of Luke Slaughter of Tombstone.

0: I see you found everybody, Wichita.
1: Yeah, Luke, all of them, but I've been having a hard time holding them.
0: Campbell?
2: Yeah?
0: I see you made it all right.
2: For sure, Slaughter. Why are you singling me out?
0: You'll find out. Gentlemen, I'm calling this meeting of the Cattlemen's Association of Arizona for one purpose. The expulsion of T.J. Campbell from the association for breaking our agreement with the federal government not to run cattle on the San Carlos Reserve.
2: What are you talking about?
0: I'm not finished. Also, because T.J.

0: Jay Campbell is guilty of making a private arrangement for his own personal gain.
1: Well, wait up now. Sure, I made a deal, but it was fair and square.
0: Gentlemen, this was done at the worst possible time. You all know that the government has just cut back the beef allotment to the Apaches. But you may not know that because of this, Chief Mangus has sent word to me that they're about to take to the warpath.
1: Well, I didn't know nothing about that, Slaughter.
0: Therefore, I move that T.J. Campbell be expelled from this association.
2: I second the motion, Luke.
0: All right. It's been moved and seconded. All those in favor say aye.
1: Well, just a minute now, sir.
0: All those in favor.
3: Aye!
0: So be it. All right, Campbell. You can leave now. This is a closed meeting.
1: Well, I ain't leaving.
0: Aren't you?
4: You want me to follow him, Luke?
0: No, Wichita. Gentlemen, I'm sure you realize that we must act as an organized group in this matter, not as individuals. We need the Apaches' grazing land, but we must be prepared to pay for it. Good. Wichita and I will go out to the reserve and try to contact Chief Mangus, providing you men agree to honor whatever arrangements I make. Then the meeting's adjourned. Now, Wichita, you ready to travel?
4: Sure. Oh, sure, Luke. I gave up sleeping the day I hired on with you. Lead me to my horse. Uh-oh, Luke. Looks like them Apaches has got a reception committee all set up for us.
0: Yeah.
4: You know, I learned one thing a long time ago, Luke.
0: What's that, Wichita?
4: There just ain't no good way of creeping up on an Injun village.
0: How's that?
4: Well, figure it out. Come at the village from upwind, the dogs tip them off. Come from downwind, your courage goes back on you, and you go home smelling like you've been sleeping with a coyote.
0: Nothing is simple for you, is it, Wichita?
4: No.
0: Yeah, stop here. Chief Mangus is riding towards us.
5: White man brave to come to Apache village.
0: Great Chief Mangus fails to use the name of his friend, Slaughter. I come to talk to the chief of the Apaches.
5: Time for talk is past. Time now for death. I cannot promise to stop my braves whose children have swollen bellies of hunger.
0: I come from the Great Association of Cattlemen. We offer you beef for your hungry children in return for the right to graze our cattle on your lands.
5: No. We are sick with promises. Is not White Father in Washington bigger than your association?
0: Our White Father is too far away. The people I come from are here. They wish to help.
5: My braves have demanded war. They will take more of your cattle than you will give.
0: You do, and the army from Fort Huachuca will sweep through your villages.
5: Pony soldiers must find village first.
0: Then Mangus prefers to let sick women and children of his nation run from soldiers. Come on, Wichita.
5: Slaughter!
0: What is it?
5: You are right. I am old. I will listen to one more promise. Wars bring only sadness. Come. One more promise. Yatuma Costa!
0: We powwowed for hours. First Mangus and I, then Mangus and his braves. Finally, long after dark, the chief rose and spoke to me.
5: I have told my braves, Slaughter, as you have told me. Your cattle make graves from the San Simon Valley to the Huachuca Mountains. You will pay Apache Nation 2 cents an acre, one half in yearling cows. You may build fences, but must leave them when treaty end. Treaty last for 10 years. Chief Mangus be dead soon. bring peace and food to people first.
0: The name of Chief Mangus will be honored many years.
5: Slaughter, shake hand. Make treaty come true.
6: Great Chief Mangus must not shake hand of Slaughter.
0: Lona.
5: Lona go away from tribe for a long time.
6: Lona come back with treaty for Apache Nation. Better than promises of this man.
0: No, Chief Mangus. Lona wishes to take your place.
5: What is this treaty Lona brings?
6: Man called Campbell will give $50,000 to Apache for grazeland.
0: Campbell lies, Chief Mangus. The whole association of cattlemen would not offer that much money. It wouldn't pay.
5: How do I know who to believe?
0: If I prove Campbell lies, will you then shake hands on the treaty I offered you?
5: I cannot stay the anger of my braves for long. Morning's first light must bring peace or war.
0: Then I'll be back before sunrise.
1: Yeah, that's right, boys. Drinks on T.J. Campbell tonight. Now, your glasses all full? All right, then, boys, raise them high. We're drinking a toast to Tombstone, greatest town west of Mississippi. Raise them high, boy, like this. Who done that?
7: Campbell.
1: Who? Oh. Why, Luke. It wasn't a nice thing to do. Shoot the glass out of a man's hand?
0: Feeling good tonight, aren't you?
1: What do you mean by that?
0: What are you celebrating?
1: Nothing. Just buying the boys a drink.
0: That can wait, Campbell.
1: Huh?
0: You're coming with me.
1: With you? Where are we going?
0: To the Apaches. They're waiting for you.
1: Hey, Luke, come on. Have a drink. Tell the boys you're just joking.
0: I'm not. Get outside and get on that horse.
1: Boys. Boys, you gonna let Slaughter get away with this? Are you?
0: All right, Campbell. You had your answer. Move.
1: Slaughter, no. Slaughter, you can't do this.
0: Just keep going, Campbell.
4: Yeah, them Injuns want to talk to you, Campbell, about that $50,000 you offered them.
0: That's right. Seems that Lona told them you'd have the money with you this morning.
1: That's a lie. I never told him such a thing.
4: Well, they're expecting the money today, Campbell.
1: I ain't going in there. Slaughter, them Apaches, in a killing mood when they're dancing like that.
0: Why should you be afraid? You've got a big treaty for them.
1: I tell you, Slaughter, I ain't going near them Injuns.
0: The next one goes through your head, Campbell. Now move! Come on. Get off your horse, Campbell.
1: Yeah.
5: Is this the man called Campbell?
1: He talking to me, Slaughter?
0: I'd say he was, Campbell.
5: Did you bring money for the treaty?
1: Slaughter, you know I haven't got that kind of money.
0: It's out of my hands, Campbell.
5: Then you cannot make treaty now? It was all a lie.
1: Yeah, it was a lie.
0: Chief Mangus, will you now shake hands on our treaty?
5: I believe my friend, Luke Slaughter. I will trust your word. The treaty is as we said.
0: But there must be no revenge on Campbell. We'll take care of him.
5: The word of a brave man is accepted. I shake your hand.
4: Well, look there, Luke. Colonel Nickerson.

0: Position offer.
1: Yeah.
0: What do you aim to do with me?
1: I've done it, Campbell. You're out of the association. And every cattleman in the territory will know what kind of an operator you are. Whoa!
0: Slaughter. Slaughter, that's just the same as putting me out of business.
1: It's a little late to worry about that, Campbell. Come on, Wichita. Let's see what's on the colonel's mind. Hiya, Nick.
2: Morning, Luke. I just dropped in to tell you I get word from Washington. They say it's all right for you to make whatever arrangements you can with Chief Mangus.
0: Well, we just come to...
1: Wichita. Thanks, Nick. That's good to know. I'll have to get started on that one of these days.
2: Yeah, you do that, Luke. If you haven't already...

0: Luke Slaughter of Tombstone, starring Sam Buffington, was written by Tom Hanley and directed by William N. Robeson. Supporting Mr. Buffington were Junius Matthews, Jack Moyles, Sam Edwards, Vic Perrin, Lawrence Dobkin, Ralph Moody, and Norm Alden, with music composed and conducted by Wilbur Hatch. Next week at this time, we return with...
1: Slaughter's the name. Luke Slaughter. When we meet up again, you can call me that. Luke Slaughter.

0: Slaughter's my name. Luke Slaughter. Cattle's my business. It's a tough business. It's big business. I've got a big stake in it. And there's no man west of the Rio Grande big enough to take it from me.
1: Luke Slaughter of Tombstone. Luke Slaughter of Tombstone, Civil War cavalryman turned Arizona cattleman. Across the territory, from Yuma to Fort Defiance, from Flagstaff to the Huachucas, and below the border through Chihuahua and Sonora, his name was respected, or feared, depending on which side of the law you were on. Man of vision, man of legend, Luke Slaughter of Tombstone.
0: Lots of people back east think us Westerners are rough, uncouth, and ill-mannered. Although it might not appear so to a stranger, we do live by a fairly rigid set of manners. For instance, we don't care what a man was, but what he is. All of us have come out to this new country from somewhere else, and why we came is our own business. Of course, sometimes a stranger may drift into town who reminds us of things we just as soon forget. Like the time Wichita and I were sitting out front of the Cosmopolitan Hotel, waiting for the dinner gong to ring.
2: Sure is going to be good to tie on a store-bought feed bag, Luke.
0: Yeah, I'm getting a little hungry myself.
2: Well, I wasn't thinking of quantity so much as quality. I don't trust that pigtail bean wrangler you got down at the ranch. I swear there was cat meat in that son of a gun stew he made for supper last night.
0: I doubt it, Wichita. The Chinese are supposed to be excellent cooks.
2: Well, somebody should get that message through to Lum Chung. Maybe you ought to bring him up here for a feed sometime so he can learn what a lard-fried steak ought to taste like. Yeah, and mashed turnips, too, without lumps. Oh, when are they going to ring that darn dinner bell? I'm starving myself just thinking about it.
3: Morning, Luke.
4: Howdy, Wichita.
0: Well, Mr. Howdy. Wallace, what brings you down from the mine in the middle of the day?
4: I'm meeting the stage, expecting a business associate in from the east.
2: Hear you struck water up at the Little Giant, Mr. Wallace.
4: That's right.
2: What's going on up there on the hill? First the sulfuret strikes water, and then contention, and now you.
4: It seems that there's an underground lake at the 500-foot level.
2: Yeah, we can sure use some more water out in this desert, but it's never going to bring in as much as silver.
0: Well, I don't imagine Mr. Wallace is going to let a little water interfere with his silver production, Wichita.
4: Not for a single minute. We're going to install the biggest pumps west of the Mississippi. Matter of fact, that's why the man I'm going to meet is coming all the way out here from St. Louis.
2: He bringing the pumps with him on the stage?
4: No, Wichita. But after I've convinced him that we can lick the water, and I will, he's going to put up the money for the pumps.
2: He know that yet?
4: No, but he knows a good thing when he sees it. And believe me, boys, Tombstone's a good thing. A dollar invested in Tombstone today will be worth $10 in a year, and $100 by the end of the century.
2: Well, I think I'll hold on to my dollar. I ain't calculating on being around come 19-0-100.
4: Well, here's the stage, and right on time, too. That ought to impress Mr. Albert W. Norton on how we do things out here.
0: Did you say Albert W. Norton?
4: Yes, he's the man I'm meeting. Very important in banking circles back in St. Louis.
0: No. No, it couldn't be.
2: What couldn't be, Luke?
0: Nothing, Wichita. Just thinking out loud.
4: See, you're keeping right on schedule, Ed.
5: Oh, howdy, Mr. Wallace. Yeah, I could have saved the horses a mite and been a bit late. Only I got a passenger in there. I'm hankering to get rid of pronto. All right, mister. Get down. You're at the end of the line.
6: And you are out of a job, my good man, if I have to buy this stage line to be sure you're discharged.
5: Ah, dryer.
4: Welcome to Tombstone, Mr. Norton.
6: Oh, hello there, Wallace.
4: Had a pleasant trip?
6: I can't say I have, since I transferred from the steam cars to this devil's conveyance driven by a madman.
5: Now, look here, mister.
4: Why, old Ed here is one of the best six-horse drivers in the territory.
6: Then I can see that there is room for great improvement out here.
4: Well, that may be so. But I'm sure after you've been with us for a few days, you'll find that there are a lot of things in our favor.
0: Come on, Wichita, let's go.
2: Well, let's go where? They ain't rung the dinner bell yet.
0: We can eat back at the ranch.
2: But, Luke, the lard-fried steaks at the Cosmopolitan are the best in Arizona.
0: Then you eat mine, too. I'm getting out of town before I commit murder.
2: Murder? Who are you figuring on murdering?
0: Him. Mr. Albert W. Norton. More coffee, Wichita?
2: Thank you, no. I understand they got a new show at the Birdcage. High Kickers, they tell me. You feel like riding into town tonight?
0: I don't think so, Wichita. I like it fine right here on the ranch.
2: You must. You ain't been in town for more than a week.
0: That's right.
2: Ever since the day that Eastern dude pulled in.
0: Right again.
2: Luke, I'm a patient man.
0: Are you?
2: Well, patient is the next. But my patience is a-running out.
0: And just what are you getting impatient about?
2: Luke, it ain't fair. You ain't never told me why you got it in for that Albert W. Norton friend of Mr. Wallace.
0: That's right, I never have.
2: Well?
0: And most likely I never will.
2: Oh, now, Luke.
0: Wichita, I guess there isn't a single one of us out here that doesn't carry around memories that hurt. Things we'd like to forget. Maybe that's why people like you and me have drifted west.
2: Well, in my case, I know I wouldn't be here if it wasn't for...
0: I don't want to hear about it, Wichita.
2: Well, I don't mind telling you. I got no secrets from you.
0: Yes, you have. And you keep them.
2: Well, all right, if that's the way you feel. But... Oh, appears we got visitors. No, just young Buck Rainier. I thought you'd give him the evening off.
0: I did. He was going into town to spark Ellie Mae Wallace.
2: Well, his spark must have fizzled out. It ain't even dark yet, and he's back home.
0: Evening, Buck.
3: Evening, Luke.
2: Ain't you back a mite early, son?
3: Looks like.
2: Things pretty dull up in town.
3: Yeah, for me, anyway.
0: What's the matter, Buck? You want to tell us?
3: Yes, I do.

0: I've got to talk to somebody.
1: Oh, and you just sit right down here in the stoop and spill it.
0: Well, I guess it ain't any news to you that I've been sweet on Ellie Mae Wallace for a long time.
1: Well, you haven't exactly been keeping it a secret, Buck.
0: No, I guess not, but, well, it's more than just being sweet on her, Luke. I'm in love with her.
2: You sure, son?
0: Sure, I'm sure.
2: Well, you better be. A woman can be as treacherous as a sidewinder. And the younger and prettier she is, the more sidewinding she can be.
1: All right, Wichita. You know, if everybody felt like you do about women, where would the world be?
2: Better off.
1: Don't pay any attention to the old misogynist, Buck.
2: What's that?
1: Woman hater.
2: That's me.
1: How about Ellie Mae, Buck? Does she love you?
0: Yes, Luke, she does.
1: Well, then you haven't got anything to worry about.
0: Oh, yes, I have. She's not allowed to see me anymore.
1: What?
0: That's right, Luke. I called at her house like I do every Wednesday. And her father answered the door and he told me that Ellie Mae was busy tonight. And she'd be busy every other night. And that if I was smart, I wouldn't come back anymore.
2: Why, the dirty old...
1: Didn't he give any explanation?
0: No, he just slammed the door in my face. But I found out the explanation.

0: it for myself, Buck.
1: I don't understand.
0: You don't have to.
2: You want me to ride in with you, Luke?
0: No, Wichita. I'm going alone. Only here. Keep my guns for me.
2: You going into town without your shooting irons?
0: That's right. I'm still afraid I might be tempted to keep a promise to myself.
2: What promise?
0: To kill Albert W. Norton.

0: Evening, Mr. Wallace.
1: Why, Luke Slaughter, what brings you into town at this hour?
0: Maybe it is a little late, but I want to talk to you. You mind if I come in?

0: out of it.
1: Aren't you sticking your nose into something that is absolutely none of your business?
0: Maybe and maybe not. By the way, where is your future son-in-law? He might be interested in what I've got to say.
1: I have no idea. He went downtown this evening.
0: Oh, that's right. I heard there was a new troop of high kickers at the Birdcage.
1: I wouldn't know. And I don't keep tabs on the comings and goings of Mr. Norton.
0: Maybe you should before you give him your daughter. Just what do you know about this Norton?
1: Enough. He's a highly successful St. Louis financier.
0: And his price for bailing out your mine is a girl young enough to be his daughter.
1: Slaughter, I don't have to sit here in my own house and listen to such dirty insinuations.
0: You don't, but you will. Now, hold on. I apologize, Mr. Wallace. You're right. This is none of my business, from your point of view. But from my point of view, it is. Because I happen to know Ellie May is in love with a young fellow named Buck Rainier.
1: That wrangler that works for you?
0: That's right.
1: I threw him off my premises tonight.
0: I know. That's why I'm here. Buck is very much in love with your daughter, Mr. Wallace.
1: Well, he'll have to get over it. I certainly...

0: you once more to give your daughter a chance to be happy.
1: That's exactly what I am doing. And that's why she's going to marry Albert Norton.
0: That's your final word?
1: It is.
0: All right, Wallace. I tried. I hope I haven't kept you up too late. But you might try to sleep on this. If Ellie Mae were my daughter, I'd rather see her entertaining the boys at the Occidental Saloon than married to Albert W. Norton.
2: Mr. Slaughter.
0: Ellie Mae.
2: I overheard you talking to Papa. Mr. Slaughter, what am I going to do?
0: Ellie Mae, are you really in love with Buck?
2: Oh, yes. I'll die if I have to marry that awful old Mr. Norton.
0: But you want to marry Buck.
2: Oh, yes, so very, very much. What am I going to do, Mr. Slaughter?
0: You just go ahead and do what your father tells you. Smile and be pleasant, and act like you were the first blushing bride in the history of the world.
2: But I can't do that.
0: Yes, you can. Because, Ellie Mae, I promise you, you will never be Mrs. Albert W. Norton.
3: 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And now, Act Two of William N. Robeson's production of Luke Slaughter of Tombstone.
0: To hear the Tombstone epitaph tell it, the wedding of Ellie Mae Wallace and Albert W. Norton was going to be the biggest thing since Queen Victoria took Prince Albert to husband. Every edition carried another tantalizing tidbit. The bridal gown was coming by fast express from San Francisco. The bride's father had bought up all the French champagne in town for the reception. The nuptials were to be solemnized by the Bishop of Arizona himself.
4: And listen to this in tonight's paper. The happy pair will spend their honeymoon in the East, where they will be transported by private railway car provided by Mr. Wallace.
0: Doesn't say anything anywhere about what the groom's providing, does it?
4: No, but he must have something to offer.
0: Sure he does. A line of palaver like a lightning rod salesman.
5: Just the same, it looks like the three of us are the only people in Tombstone who won't be at the wedding.
0: Don't be too sure about that, Wichita.
4: I don't want to go. I don't want to see it happen to Ellie Mae.
0: You don't have to go, Buck. But I think maybe Wichita and I'll make an appearance.
5: How? We ain't got any invites. And after the way you talked to Wallace the other night, I don't figure we're going to get any.
0: Who said we needed any? This is a free country, and St. Paul's Church is a house of worship open to any sinner with a contrite heart. We're going to the wedding, Wichita, but I'm not sure we'll be able to stay for the reception. I had my own preparations to make. They didn't involve bishops and champagne and such frills. They were relatively simple, and they were all completed by Saturday morning.
5: Got the horses all saddled and waiting, Luke.
0: Good, Wichita.
4: I oughtn't to stay here and let you do it all, Luke. Let me come along.
0: You just do as I tell you, Buck. You'll have plenty to do later.
4: Yeah, but what if it don't work?
0: Then you're where you ought to be, and where I want you to be, in the clear. Let's go, Wichita. See you in a couple of hours, Buck, if we pull it off.
6: Good luck, Luke.
5: Luke, it don't seem right going to a wedding in work clothes.
0: Why not, Wichita? Only got work to do.
7: And if there be any among you who knows why this marriage should not be...

0: This is our cue, Wichita.
1: Let him speak now or forever hold his peace.
0: Then I guess this is the moment for me to speak, Bishop.
2: What's going on, Wichita?
0: I know plenty of reasons why this wedding shouldn't be held.
3: Slaughter, this is a private ceremony.
4: Slaughter?
0: Not any longer, Wallace. I'm making it public. And Mr. Norton knows why.
5: Oh, Mr. Slaughter, you kept your promise.
4: Well, I don't know what you're talking about.
0: You sure about that, Norton? You sure you don't remember a young lawyer named Lucien Slaughter back in Peoria, Illinois, just after the war?
4: You're not...
0: Yes, I am. A little heavier, maybe, and a little less hair. And the name Lucien was just a little bit flossy for the cattle country. So it somehow got whittled down to Luke.
6: Mr. Slaughter, if you have something to say, please say it quickly. You have interrupted one of the church's most sacred sacraments.
0: I'm sorry about that, Bishop. Folks, I know this man, Norton. He's been married before.
3: What? You didn't tell me that, Norton.
4: What of it? My wife has been dead for years.
0: So I heard. And what did she die of?
4: Well, consumption, I think it was.
0: You think? Didn't she die of humiliation and a broken heart after you deserted her?
4: That's not true. I did not desert her. My business took me to St. Louis and...
0: And you thought a small-town girl like her would be a drawback, so you never sent for her.
3: I don't see what all this has to do with anything.
0: It has to do with a no-good grifter who'll make your daughter's life as unhappy as he did his first wife's.
4: Mr. Wallace, are you going to permit this boor to interfere?
3: I certainly am not. You've had your say, Slaughter. Now get out.
0: All right, I'm going. In a minute.
7: Look out, he's throwing a gun.
0: Cover that side of the church, Wichita.
7: I am, Luke.
6: Mr. Slaughter, you have desecrated the house of the Lord.
0: I'll settle with the Lord later. Come on, Ellie Mae.
5: Yes, Mr. Slaughter.
3: Slaughter, this is kidnapping.
0: Is it? Or is it an act of mercy? Keep him covered till I get to the horses, Wichita.
7: I got him.
0: Come on, out this way, Ellie Mae.
7: Where's he going with that girl? Now, folks, I don't hanker to desecrate the house of the Lord further with gunfire, but I will if you folks don't quiet down and stay put.
8: Well, Luke, there's Buck waiting for us out in front of the ranch house.
0: Yep, and there's the Padre from Bisbee with him. Just in case you want to make use of his services, Ellie Mae.
5: Oh, I do, Mr. Slaughter, I do.
0: Oh.
9: Ellie Mae, sweetheart.
5: Buck.
0: Hurry up, Buck. Get your bride down from this horse. Howdy, Padre.
4: Good afternoon, Luke.
0: Think you can tie the knot for these two in 5 minutes?
4: I'll do my best.
0: You better. Because I figure that's about all the lead we've got on that wedding party.
4: Pronounce you man and wife.
9: Oh, Ellie.
5: Oh, my husband. My very own husband.
9: Ellie.
7: Now, that can wait until later. You got the rest of your life for smooching. You better get out of here now before your pappy gets here.
0: You got your horses out and back like I told you, Buck?
9: Yeah, Luke.
0: Then you two hit the trail. I'll stall off the angry citizens.
5: Oh, Mr. Slaughter, how can I ever thank you?
0: Don't bother. Ride.
5: And you, Wichita.
7: Well, now, you might name the first one after me. Now, get.
9: Come on, darling. See you later, Luke.
0: Well, Wichita, let's welcome our visitors.
3: All right, Slaughter, what have you done with my daughter?
0: She isn't here, Mr. Wallace.
3: Of course she's here. We followed your trail.
0: Well, she was here, but she just left on her honeymoon.
3: What? Why, you...
0: Yeah, I'm afraid you're too late, Wallace. Ellie Mae has been Mrs. Buck Rainier for at least 5 minutes.
3: I'll have the marriage annulled.
0: I don't see how you can do that, Wallace. The girl's overage, and the ceremony was legal in every respect. Wasn't it, Padre?
4: Indeed it was, Luke.
0: I'd ask you and the losing bridegroom in for refreshments on... by the way, I don't see Mr. Norton in your party. What happened to him?
3: He fell off his horse.
0: I'm not surprised. Well, as I was saying, I'd ask you in, only I'm sure you have much more adequate refreshments you'll be wanting to consume at what was to have been the wedding reception. So if you'll excuse us, Wichita and I are going to have a bite to eat. We've had a very busy day.
7: But you still haven't told me.
0: Told you what?
7: Well, how you happen to know so much about that Norton fella?
0: Well, Wichita, I suppose I might as well.

0: Tell you, you'll never stop nittering me. You see, back in Illinois, 15 years ago, there was this young lawyer just starting out in the world. This young girl. They were very much in love, and they wanted to get married. But the young girl's father had other ideas, ambitious ideas. And he made the girl marry a fast-talking young fella named Albert W. Norton.
1: Oh.
0: And the young lawyer left town, swearing he'd kill Norton if he ever saw him again. Only, you know, Wichita, I like it better this way. Killing's too good for a rat like him.
1: Yeah. Yeah, I guess you're right. But there's only one thing about the whole shebang that I don't like.
0: What's that?
1: They left in such a hurry, I didn't get to kiss the bride.
2: 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Supporting Mr. Buffington were Norma Jean Nilsen, Junius Matthews, Norm Alden, Barney Phillips, Ben Wright, and Charles Seal. 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

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Tonight's titles were Outlaw Kid, Cattle Drive, Big Business, and June Bride. 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Tune in next Wednesday evening, same time, same place, for another set of thrilling and awesome Western shows, here on Audio Theater. This is your hostess, Zoe, saying thanks for listening. Until then, have a good one.

Good evening. This is your host, Christopher. Welcome to Audio Theater for Sunday, June 28th, 2026. 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Tonight's titles are as follows: Henry Takes Gladys to School Play, Date with a Tall Girl, Homer Engaged to Agnes, and Grouse for Dinner. This set of shows aired on the evenings of April 21st, 28th, May 5th, and December 9th, 1949.

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1: And now the Jell-O family presents...
2: Henry Aldrich!
3: Coming, Mother!
1: Yes, it's the Aldrich family, based on characters originated by Clifford Goldsmith and starring Ezra Stone as Henry with Jackie Kelt as Homer. And yes, it's the Jell-O family.
4: Oh, the big red letters stand for the Jell-O family. Oh, the big red letters stand for the Jell-O family. 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
5: Yum, yum, yum.
4: Jell-O puddings.
3: Yum, yum, yum.
4: Jell-O tapioca puddings. Yes, sirree.
1: And now for the Aldrich family. Right in the middle of everyone's memories, there is always a teenage boy. And if he's like Henry Aldrich, he's right in the middle of plenty of other things, too. The scene is the Aldrich living room. The time is evening.
6: Alice!
7: In here, Sam!
6: Where's the extra leaf for the dining room table?
7: Why, dear?
6: I thought I'd have the committee work in there, and we're going to need lots of room.
7: Let me see. The last time I saw that leaf, Henry was using it on his bed for a desk.
6: A desk?
7: Yes, he was doing his homework.
6: In bed?
7: Dear, that's the place he seems to concentrate best. I'll ask him what he did with it.
6: You mean he's still here?
7: Yes.
6: Alice, I've been trying to get the financial committee together for weeks, and we'll need all the peace and quiet we can get.
7: Sam, I give you my word, Henry will be at the school play where he can't possibly bother you. Meanwhile, why not sit down?
6: What for?
7: You're all flushed.
6: I'm all right.
7: Dear, I've been married to you long enough to know when you're flushed. Now, I remember it's in the hall closet.
6: What is?
7: You see how overheated you are? The leaf for the dining room table.
8: Mother, I'm leaving.
7: In here, dear.
8: Good night, Mother. Good night, Father.
6: Good night, Henry.
7: Turn around. Let me see how you look.
3: Mother.
7: Dear, why are you wearing that old blue tie? Why didn't you wear that nice one Aunt Harriet gave you for Christmas? The red one.
3: The red one, Mother? To the theater? Gee whiz, do you want Gladys to think I have no breeding?
7: Well, I suppose it's all right. Now, do you have your ticket?
3: Gee whiz, sure, right here.
7: A hanky?
3: I've got two of them. One up here, one down here.
7: Did you tie your money up in it?
3: Gee, Mother, how juvenile do you think I am?
6: Henry, you've got to learn not to ask leading questions.
7: What about the pins in your new shirt? Did you get them all out?
3: Of course.
7: Well, check the tails again. I wouldn't want you to sit on a pin and ruin your entire evening.
3: I give you my word, Mother, there isn't a pin on me. And boy, I better get going. This is my first date with Gladys, and I don't want to keep her waiting. Good night, all.
7: Drive carefully, dear.
6: And be sure you've got enough gas.
8: There's plenty, Father. I checked the car from head to toe this afternoon. I even washed it.
6: Alice. Was that our son?
7: My goodness, he certainly seemed to have everything in hand, didn't he?
6: Doesn't that please you?
7: I'm not sure.
6: What?
7: I mean, Sam, he doesn't seem to need us anymore.
6: He'll always need his allowance.
7: Yes, I'm serious. He's growing up.
6: It was inevitable, Alice. It's nothing to cry about.
7: I'm not crying. It's just... Sam, I... feel like I've suddenly lost my little boy.
8: Mother!
7: Oh, my goodness. Henry, what's wrong?
8: My shoes, Mother. Where are my shoes?
6: Your what?
8: My shoes. I ran out of the house in my bedroom slippers.
7: They must be up in your room.
3: Oh, boy.
7: Don't run, dear. You're losing your trousers.
3: Gee whiz, did I forget my belt, too?
7: Henry, you better check everything again.
3: Yes, Mother. And while I'm doing that, would you please look up Gladys's address in the phone book? I never asked for where she lives.
7: Yes, dear. Oh, my goodness.
6: Alice, it looks like your little boy has come back.
9: Is this the well we're in, Henry?
3: Sure, Gladys, and I certainly want to apologize. Boy, I never realized Row X was way back here.
5: Henry, I don't mind, really.
3: You don't?
5: No. As a matter of fact, I understand this is a play you want to see from as far back as possible. Shall we go to our seats?
3: Oh, sure. Seventh and eighth seats in. Would you excuse us, please?
5: Excuse us.
3: Excuse us?
5: Ouch!
3: Oh, hi, Cynthia. Excuse us.
5: Oh, my goodness, Henry, look what's right in front of me.
3: Oh, boy, where did that pole come from? Here, Gladys, you take my seat.
5: Henry, I can nearly see fine if I just tilt a little.
3: Well, gee whiz, Gladys, I couldn't have you tilted on our first day. You wouldn't be polite. Let's change.
5: Well, all right. May I have my program now, please?
3: Your program? Oh, boy, how did I forget that? Excuse me, I'll be right back. Excuse me. Excuse me.
5: Ouch!
3: Oh, hi, Cynthia. Excuse me. Excuse me. Say, Charlie, could I have two programs, please?
9: Sure, I'm here.
3: Thanks. Excuse me. Excuse me.
5: Ouch! Listen, Henry.
3: Oh, gee whiz, Cynthia, did I get you again? Excuse me. Excuse me. Here, Gladys.
5: Thank you, Henry.
10: Hey, Henry.
3: Well, gee whiz.
5: Who's that?
3: Homer Brown. Boy, some people never grow up.
5: What do you mean?
3: Imagine yelling all over a public place like that. Boy, I certainly want to apologize for him.
5: I don't mind. I think he's cute.
3: Cute? Homer Brown cute?
5: And isn't that a nice necktie he's wearing?
3: That red one?
5: Yes. Did you know that red's my favorite color?
3: Well, gee whiz.
5: Henry, I think the orchestra's getting ready to start the overture. Could I have my purse, please?
3: Your purse? You mean I have it?
5: Didn't I give it to you just before we left my house?
3: Oh, gee whiz, no.
5: Oh, my goodness. Oh, my goodness. I must have left it on the hall table. What am I going to do?
3: I don't think anyone will steal it, Gladys.
5: Henry, would you be a dear and hop into your car and run home for us?
3: Now?
5: Henry, please. I don't have my handkerchief. And I understand this is a very sad play.
3: Well, I wouldn't mind lending you one of mine.
5: Yours?
3: Yeah, I've got one up here and one down here.
5: Henry, I certainly can't borrow your lipstick.
3: What's that?
5: That's in my purse, too.
3: But Gladys, you won't need more lipstick until I take you home.
5: Henry, if you must know, my glasses are in the purse.
3: Glasses?
5: Henry, now, thank you not to shout.
3: Well, gee, Gladys, I didn't know you needed glasses.
5: I don't. I just wear them to keep my mother happy.
3: Suppose we don't tell your mother.
5: Henry, if you don't get them, I'll be miserable all evening.
3: But Gladys...
5: Very well, Henry, very well. But I'm certainly glad I found out how you feel about me early in our friendship.
3: But Gladys, I didn't mean... Well, that is naturally... Well, if it's that important, I'd be glad to get you your purse.
5: Henry, I knew you were a gentleman. And you'll hurry back, won't you?
3: Sure.
5: Because I'll be awfully lonely without you.
3: Oh, boy. I'll be back before you know it. Excuse me.
5: The purse is on the hall table.
3: Yeah, sure. Excuse me. Excuse me. Excuse me. Ouch!
5: Hi, Henry.
3: Boy, Willie, boy, a fine parking attendant you are.
8: Listen, Henry, stop blaming it on me.
3: Well, who else can I blame it on? Gee whiz, look at all the cars parked in front of mine.
8: I parked everybody's car as they came in. What'd you come so early for?
3: To avoid trouble. Get me out, Willie, get me out.
8: I will, just as soon as I study the situation.
3: Listen, I have to go all the way back for Gladys's glasses, and the play's going to start any minute.
8: Henry, Mr. Nelson hired me to take charge of the parking lot, and I'm not going off half-cocked. Now, the way I figure it, all I have to do is move this Nash back and that Jeep out, and then you can slip your car through the space.
3: I can?
8: Sure, I'll move it. Keep an eye on my rear.
3: Willie, if you ask me...
8: Henry, I know what I'm doing. How's my back bumper?
3: Fine.
8: I'm clearing back?
3: Sure.
8: Here I come.
3: Keep her coming. Keep her coming. Oh, boy.
8: Henry, I thought you said I was clearing back.
3: You were. It was your front bumper that hit. Pull up. Hold it, Willie, hold it!
8: Oh, boy. What's wrong now?
3: The bumpers are locked.
8: They are?
9: Well, what do you know?
8: Well, just don't stand there, Willie. Do something.
9: Well, let's not lose our heads, Hen. Now, all I have to do is move that sedan up front and we'll have the whole thing wet.
8: Willie, that's crazy. If you're going to move anything, it should be this red convertible.
9: Henry, you're the one who's crazy. It's the sedan.
8: The convertible!
9: Listen, Henry, are you insinuating I don't know the parking business?
6: Now, where were we, gentlemen?
10: Right in the middle of fiscal expenses, Mr. Aldrich.
6: Oh, yes.
10: Shouldn't we wait until Ferguson gets back?
6: Mr. Harris, this statement has to be ready for the meeting tomorrow.
10: Why did Ferguson have to go to the school anyway?
6: It seems, Mr. Kilmer, he lent his car to his son, and now his bumpers are locked with another car.
10: Well, that shouldn't take very long.
6: Yes, but before they can straighten that out, they have to get the rest of the parking lot untangled. I think we better go on without him.
10: Yes, I suppose so.
6: Now, I think the best way to start is to figure out our assets.
10: Assets?
11: Mr. Aldrich, we don't have any assets. The club is 250 in the red and everyone knows it.
6: I know, Mr. Harris.
11: I make a motion. We just make up a report saying we owe $250 and not worry the club about how it happened.
6: Now, Mr. Harris.
10: I second the motion. How about some bridge?
6: Good. Now, Mr. Kilmer.
5: Listen, Henry, what's the idea of calling me out of the auditorium at a time like this?
3: I had to, Homer.
5: But String Bean Kitten just playing the old aunt, and I think she's just about to get murdered.
3: But, Homer...
5: I've been looking forward to that since the curtain went up.
3: But, Homer, I can't get my car out of the parking lot. I'll have to take a streetcar. Gee whiz, this is the first date I've had with her.
5: What?
3: Homer, don't you understand?
5: The only part I got was you have a date with a streetcar.
3: No, Homer, with Gladys Prentice, so won't you please do me a favor and sit with her?
5: Me?
3: So she won't be lonesome.
5: Nothing doing, Henry.
3: But, Homer...
5: I saw that pole right in front of your seat.
3: Pole? There's a pole there?
5: You know darn well.
3: Homer, I hardly even noticed it. That's how infinitesimal it is.
5: Infinitesimal, infinitesimal.
3: Honest. And gee whiz, if you lean a little, you hardly know it's there.
5: Oh, no. When I get off balance, I get a headache.
3: Look, is it worth a quarter to you?
5: No.
3: 50 cents.
5: 50?
3: Well, gee whiz, you should be willing to have a little headache for that kind of money.
5: Okay, I'll do it.
3: Gee, thanks, Homer.
5: 75.
3: Now, listen!
5: Henry, the headache and the pole are worth at least 75 cents.
3: But that hardly leaves me enough for sodas.
5: Okay, Henry, step aside.
3: Well, where are you going?
5: Back to my seat and watch String Bean get thrown in.
3: Okay, Homer, okay. Here's your 75 cents.
5: Thanks.
3: Tell Gladys I'll be back before she knows it.
5: Okay.
12: Inspector? Inspector, is Auntie?
13: Yes, Miss Hotchkiss. She's been murdered.
5: Oh, gee whiz, already?
13: I'd better inspect the body.
5: Excuse me, could I get in this row? Thanks. Excuse me. Excuse me. Excuse me.
12: Ouch!
5: Oh, hi, Cynthia.
11: Sam, I feel terribly guilty about having to leave.
6: Yes. Yes, of course.
11: But I'm sure you and Mr. Kilmer can appreciate my position. After all, you have children of your own.
6: Yes, but couldn't Mrs. Harris take the saddle shoes down to your daughter, Cynthia?
11: I have the car, Mr. Aldrich.
6: Oh, yes.
11: Yes, but I'm certainly going to speak very sharply to Cynthia about interrupting our meeting like this. I was against her wearing open-toe shoes from the start.
6: Well, if you must go, you must.
11: Well, and if I don't come right back, I may not.
6: No, we won't.
11: Good night.
6: Good night.
10: Mr. Aldrich, I've just finished adding up those figures.
6: Yes?
10: And according to my addition, we have $194 in the bank.
6: What? That's impossible. We have a deficit.
10: I know. I must have gone off somewhere.
6: Let me see those figures.
10: Here.
6: Mr. Kilmer, you've added our membership to our assets.
10: I have? My.
3: Oh, boy. Excuse me.
14: Hey, fellow, where do you think you're going?
3: Into the auditorium. Have I missed much?
14: Only the first act. Let me see your ticket.
3: Ticket? You already took it.
14: Me?
3: Well, maybe not you, but somebody took it.
14: Look, fella, try a new one. You're the third guy who's tried that excuse tonight.
3: Well, but it isn't any excuse. My girl's inside waiting for me.
14: Yeah?
3: In row X.
14: Now, I know you're a gate crasher. There isn't an empty seat in that row.
3: Well, sure, naturally. Homer's in it.
14: Look, I have strict orders not to let anyone in without a ticket, and that's that, so stand back, fella.
3: But she was, I sold more tickets for this darn play than anyone in school. Ask Miss Eddie. She knows I had a ticket.
14: Miss Eddie isn't here.
3: What? At a time?
14: Look, fella, why not stop trying to be a welcher and give me a dollar and I'll sell you a ticket?
3: But she was, all I have left is 50 cents.
14: Well, can't you borrow the rest?
3: Borrow it?
14: Sure.
3: Well, that's an idea. Could you loan me 50 cents?
14: Now, wait a minute.
3: Well, I just...
14: Whose purse is that?
3: Oh, that's just it, my girl's, and she can't see a thing without it.
14: Well, why not see if she's got as much as a dollar in there?
3: Open Gladys's purse?
14: Sure, girls always carry get-mad money.
3: Oh, I couldn't.
14: Why not?
3: She might get mad. Besides, what would she think of my character?
14: Listen, it'll just be a loan, won't it?
3: Yeah.
14: It isn't as though you won't pay her back, is
3: no.
14: it? Well?
3: Okay. Stand back while I open it.
14: Do you see any money?
3: Not yet. Could you hold a few of these things?
14: Okay.
3: Here's her comb, notebook, glasses, library card, keychain, compact, a map. Left glove, hanky, another glove.
14: Left or right?
3: Left.
14: How about money?
3: Well, I think I hear something rattling near the bottom. Here's her mirror, mending tape, needle and thread. Lifesavers.
14: What flavor?
3: Hey, don't. That's Gladys's. Oh, look out.
14: Everything's slipping.
3: Oh, boy.
14: Wait a minute. Where are you going?
3: Her lipstick just rolled under the auditorium door.
14: I told you, fella, you don't go in there without a ticket.
3: Now listen, fella.
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3: 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And now getting back to the troubles of Henry Aldrich. Henry left a performance of the school play in order to get Gladys's purse. But when he returned, he couldn't get back in without his ticket. Meanwhile, he's hired Homer to sit with Gladys and keep her company. The scene opens in the auditorium just as the second act is ending.
4: Hello? What's this?
5: Inspector, is it a clue?
4: Yes, Miss Hotchkiss. A very...
5: Vital clue.
4: And if this doesn't lead us to the killer, my name isn't Inspector Hornblow of Scotland Yard.
5: Oh, my goodness, that was even more thrilling than the first time.
6: Did you really enjoy it, Gladys?
5: Why, yes. I guess I grabbed your arm a couple of times, didn't I, Homer?
6: Gee, I didn't mind. Would you like to go out to the hall for another glass of water?
5: No, I don't think so.
6: That's good. Boy, did that Cynthia Harris step on my toe the last turn. I wonder where Henry is.
5: Henry?
6: Henry Aldrich. Aren't you worried about him?
5: Well, it wouldn't be very polite to be worried, do you think?
6: It wouldn't?
5: No, it would mean I wasn't having a good time with you.
6: Oh. You mean you are?
5: Don't I seem to be?
6: Gee, it's suddenly gotten warm in here.
5: Warm? I was thinking it was getting a little chilly.
6: Yeah? Would you like my jacket?
5: Oh, I couldn't deprive you.
6: Gee, I don't mind.
5: Well, suppose I just borrow a part of it.
6: A part?
5: They're just asleep.
6: Well, I'll tell you, I don't think my folks would be too happy if I tore it off.
5: My goodness, you're cute.
6: I am.
5: Okay, if you just sort of put your arm around my shoulders, I wouldn't be so drafty.
6: Oh. How's that?
5: Much better. Oh, my goodness, look!
6: Where?
5: At that window in back there. See those two hands on the ledge?
6: Gee whiz, there must be some guy trying to sneak in that way.
5: What's that in his hand?
6: Well, I'll be darned. Gladys, it isn't a fellow, it's a girl.
5: It is?
6: Sure, that's a purse in her left hand.
5: Well, my goodness, isn't that disgraceful?
6: Oh, there goes the janitor after her.
5: What's he doing with that window pole?
6: Oh, boy, he's going to let her have it right on the knuckle.
5: Oh, my goodness.
4: Ouch!
6: Boy, do you ever see two hands disappear so fast?
5: Homer.
6: Yes, Gladys.
5: Did you know you took your arm away?
6: I did?
5: Yes, and it's getting very chilly again.
6: Gladys, don't you think it'd be a good idea if I went back to my own seat?
5: Why, Homer?
6: I mean, gee whiz, Henry's my best friend, and he did pay for your ticket.
5: Homer, you're doing him a favor.
6: I am?
5: Certainly. He wants me to have a good time, doesn't he?
6: Yes, but...
5: Well, I'd be miserable sitting alone.
6: Sure,
5: Homer,
6: but...
5: please, put your arm back where it was. I'm freezing.
6: But...
5: Homer?
6: How's that?
5: Much better.
6: Oh, boy. Am I a heel?
7: Willie, where are you?
8: Right in front of you, Henry.
7: Boy, the spaceman is dark. Are you sure we can get into the orchestra pit this way?
8: Sure. When I played the tuba in the school orchestra, I used to sneak out this way all the time.
7: Boy, my suit must be a wreck. I fell right off that windowsill into a thorn hedge.
8: Hold it. But we turn here.
7: Willie, are you sure?
8: Positive. I memorized this basement like a book.
7: You did?
8: Sure, when you're carrying a tuba, you can't be too careful. Come on.
7: Gee, Willie, I certainly want to thank you for helping me out like this.
8: Well, that's okay, Henry. After all, I was responsible for tying up your car.
7: What did Mr. Nelson say when he fired you?
8: I wasn't exactly fired. I retired by mutual agreement. Did you at least get paid?
1: Well, to tell you the truth, Henry, I didn't think I ought to press that point. Especially since the fire department had to come over and help untangle those cars. Oh, hold it, Henry.
8: What's the matter?
1: We should be almost to the door of the orchestra pit.
8: Where?
1: Well, feel along the wall on your side for a pipe.
8: What for?
1: It leads right to the door.
8: Oh.
1: Feel around.
8: Okay.
1: Ouch! Did you find it?
8: Willie, was it a steam pipe?
1: Yeah.
9: I found it.
1: Well, keep following it and go forward.
8: Sure.
1: When you get to the orchestra pit, sneak in behind Agnes Lawson's bass.
8: Yep. Okay. Only let's be quiet, huh?
1: Henry, did you knock something over?
8: Snow shovels. Nearly half a dozen of them.
1: That's funny. I don't remember those being there last winter.
8: Willie, you mean we're lost?
1: Well, not exactly. I just don't know where we are.
8: No.
1: Well, it isn't my fault, Henry. This is the first time I've come through here without my tuba.
4: Miss Hotchkiss, I think you'll be walking through that door in a moment. All right, men, scatter.
5: Oh, my goodness, I'm dying. I'm just dying. Have you ever seen a more exciting play?
6: Gee, I'll say. I'm so excited my toes are curled.
10: Inspector, I hear someone.
4: Quickly, turn out the lights. And careful, men, he may be armed.
5: Oh, I'm too terrified. Hold my hand.
6: Hold it. How's that?
5: My goodness, cold hands, warm heart.
6: Gee, yours are pretty cold yourself.
10: Inspector, he's at the door.
4: Shh. On your toes, ma'am.
5: Oh, my, look. Look, the door's open.
6: It's the murderer.
5: Who is it?
6: I don't know.
11: Willie, are you sure this is the door to the orchestra pit?
6: Gladys, that murderer sounds familiar.
4: All right, ma'am, grab him.
12: Come to the end of your row.
13: Now listen, you guys. I paid for my ticket and I'm coming in.
14: Now, Sam, calm down.
15: I am calm, Alice. It's just that after all these years, it hurts to find out I've misjudged Ralph Kilmer so completely.
14: Now, dear, maybe he had a good reason for leaving.
15: Good reason? His excuse was he had to go to the school auditorium and take his daughter home.
14: Dear, that doesn't sound unreasonable.
15: Because she'd gotten another attack of her hiccups from laughing at the school play.
14: Laughing? I thought it was a serious drama.
15: Exactly. He certainly could have thought of a better excuse. Fine meeting. Ferguson runs out. Then Harris. And now Kilmer.
14: Well, there's one thing to be said. You certainly can't blame Henry.
15: Well, that's something.
14: My goodness, that couldn't be Henry. It's only 10:30. Henry, is that you?
16: Yes, Mother, it's I.
14: Dear, come in here, please.
16: Mother, if you don't mind, I'd like to go right up to bed.
14: Dear, aren't you home a little early?
8: Early?
15: Is the play over already?
8: Well, you might say it ended a little unexpectedly.
14: Oh, I see. Incidentally, dear Miss Eddy phoned this evening.
8: She did.
14: And she was so pleased about your selling all those tickets, she has a little surprise for you.
8: Surprise?
14: Yes, she's going to see that you get a part in the next play.
8: Me?
14: Yes, dear, isn't that nice?
8: Well, I'll tell you, Mother. Naturally, I appreciate it, but I've suddenly lost all interest in appearing on the stage.
14: You have?
8: Yeah, gee. All you do is get up there and make a fool of yourself.
14: Well, my goodness, I'm going in and make you a glass of hot milk with butter.
8: On top of everything else I've gone through?
15: Henry, please answer the phone.
8: Why? Father, suppose it's a member of the cast.
15: Answer it, Henry. I have to finish this report.
8: But they've rehearsed for 3 months. Oh, boy. Hello?
17: Hi, Hen, old-timer.
8: Homer, is that you?
17: Sure. What'd they do to you after they rolled down the curtain?
8: I'd rather not say.
17: Henry, it isn't as bad as that. They promised to print who the murderer was in the school paper next week.
8: Homer, what about Gladys?
17: Why, that's where I'm calling from. I just took her home.
8: You did? Well, will you tell her I'll bring her purse over there the first thing in the morning?
17: Okay, then.
8: And the optometrist promised to have her glasses fixed by 3 o'clock tomorrow.
17: Something happened to them?
8: In a way, Homer. They somehow came into contact with a window pole.
17: Is that right?
8: And Homer, is Gladys very mad?
17: Mad?
8: Because I wasn't with her all evening.
17: Well, she doesn't seem very mad.
8: She doesn't?
17: No. As a matter of fact, she said she had a wonderful time. Cut it out, Gladys. That tickles.
8: What's that?
17: Oh, boy.
8: Homer, what's going on?
17: Nothing, Hen, nothing. Only Henry.
8: Yes?
17: I just want you to know you've got a 75-cent refund coming to you.

0: garden party I know turned out to be.
1: Snake in the grass. Agnes, are you referring to good old Homer?
0: I'll say I am.
1: But, Agnes, you're talking about my best pal.
0: Your best pal. Your best pal.
1: Why, sure.
0: Okay, then what was your best pal doing with his arm around Gladys all evening?
1: He was so that's what happened. Boy, what a snake in the grass.
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3: Jell-O puddings. Yum, yum, yum. Jell-O tapioca puddings. Yes, sirree.
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6: Gentlemen, stay tuned in for Allen and Burns.
7: Gracie, it's Burns and Allen. They bill me first.
6: They do?
7: Sure.
6: Well, then I'll have the bill for my new hat sent to you.
7: Ladies and gentlemen, stay tuned to Allen and Burns. Next on NBC.

0: And now the Jell-O family presents...
1: Henry! Henry Aldrich!
2: Coming, Mother.
0: Yes, it's the Aldrich family based on characters originated by Clifford Goldsmith and starring Ezra Stone as Henry with Jackie Kelce as Homer. And yes, it's the Jell-O family.
3: Oh, the big red letters stand for the Jell-O family. Oh, the big red letters stand for the Jell-O family. That's Jell-O.
4: Yum, yum, yum.
3: Jell-O puddings. Yum, yum, yum.
5: Jell-O tapioca puddings. Yes, sirree.
0: And now for the Aldrich family. There's an old saying that goes something like this. Youth is so wonderful a thing, it's a shame to waste it on the young. But grown-ups can always recapture some of their teenage by reliving the experiences of a typical American boy like Henry Aldrich. The scene opens in Henry's room. The time is early afternoon.
2: But Homer, how was I to know?
4: Henry, you're too impulsive. Especially when it comes to girls.
2: But she was already sitting when I came over to your table.
4: You should have waited till she stood up.
2: Sure, that's easy enough to say now, Homer. But why didn't you say something when it would have done me some good? Or why didn't Agnes say something?
4: How can you tell someone not to ask a girl for a date because you think she's bigger than he is?
2: Bigger? Boy, when she stood up to go, I thought I'd die. What if I had to dance with her? I'd have to hold her around the knees back.
4: Maybe you better break the date, Hen.
2: Yeah, maybe I'd better. But she's so pretty. Homer, did you happen to notice her eyes?
4: Probably.
2: What did you think of them?
4: How should I know? I'm not an optometrist.
2: I happen to think they were exceptionally attractive.
4: You do?
2: I certainly do. Their color, for instance, sort of blue. Navy blue. And her eyelashes. Did you ever see eyelashes that long?
4: Sure.
2: Whose?
4: My aunt.
2: What?
4: You ought to see them, Hen. When she has them on, I mean.
2: Now, wait a minute, Homer. Are you insinuating that Helen's eyelashes come on and off?
4: I didn't insinuate anything, Hen.
2: Okay. And her lips, Homer. Did you happen to notice her lips?
4: I don't think so.
2: They're so cute.
4: Well, I'll tell you how I feel about lips, Hen. Personally, I'll take them not so cute, but low enough down so I can reach them.
2: Yeah. Homer, what do you think I ought to do?
4: Break the date.
2: No.
4: Then keep the date.
2: But she's too tall. Can't you think of something else?
4: What else is it?
2: I don't know.
4: Well, let's see. What if...
2: What if what, Homer?
4: My father's derby.
2: What about it?
4: That'd give you at least 3 inches.
2: Sure. Well, what happens when I take it off?
4: You don't.
2: You mean I keep it on all evening?
4: My father wouldn't mind.
2: Listen, Homer, how would you like it if you were a girl and the fella kept his derby on all evening?
4: Okay. How about... No.
2: What? How about what?
4: I was going to suggest you go to a beauty parlor and get them to fix your hair so it stood up straight. That's silly.
2: Yeah.
4: Sure, it would never last all evening. Suppose...
2: What?
4: Suppose we planned the date so you never had to stand up all during it.
2: Huh?
4: Look, you phone Helen just before you're supposed to pick her up on Saturday and tell her it's going to be very crowded at the movie.
2: Yeah.
4: So you're going to hurry over there and hold 2 seats and she can meet you inside. Then you're already sitting when she gets there.
2: Sure. But how do we get out of the movie without her seeing me stand up, I mean?
4: Oh, let's see. When you see the part coming where you came in, you ask her what flavor ice cream she likes.
2: Uh-huh.
4: Suppose it's Caramel Delight.
2: Yeah.
4: You say that the Haven's drugstore always runs out of Caramel Delight very early on Saturday night.
2: Yeah?
4: So you're going to rush over there and reserve some. By the time Helen gets there, you're sitting again.
2: I don't know, Homer.
4: Why not? So far, you're 2/3 through the date, and she hasn't seen you at your full length once.
2: That's true. Although, actually, I'll be spending most of the date running away from her, won't I?
4: Not necessarily him. Once you're sitting, there's no reason you can't sit as long as you want.
6: Yeah, I guess so.
4: Now all we've got to figure out is how to get her home with you sitting.
6: Well, I'll get it, Homer. You keep thinking. Hello?
7: Hello, Henry. Agnes.
6: Oh, hello, Agnes.
7: Guess what, Henry? My father had to buy 4 tickets for the charity dance at the club Saturday night, and he gave them all to me.
6: Oh, that's nice.
7: 2 for Homer and me, and 2 for Helen and you.
6: Yeah. A dance?
7: Uh-huh.
6: No, thanks, Agnes.
7: I don't think you understand, Hen. You don't have to pay for them.
6: Yeah. Even so, Agnes, no thanks.
7: Why not?
6: Because dancing requires you to... Never mind, Agnes. I'd just rather not.
7: What's the matter? You too good to dance for charity?
6: Well, Agnes, it isn't that. I'd just rather not dance with Helen, that's all.
7: Well, she'll certainly be interested in hearing that.
6: Oh, wait, Agnes, listen.
7: Why? Is she going to love you?
6: Agnes, I didn't mean... Agnes, you don't understand. Agnes?
7: Yes, Henry?
6: Thank you very much for the tickets. I'd love to go to the dance.
7: That's
6: goodbye.
4: Hey, Henry, I've got it all worked out. You're in the ice cream parlor, see?
6: We're going dancing.
4: Helen sees a friend at another table, so she turns around to wave to her in the minute of... dancing? Henry, that's the worst thing in the world for you to be doing.
6: I know.
8: Snap my hat off.
9: But, Agnes, why did you have to make it dancing? That's the worst thing in the world, under the circumstances.
8: I'm sorry, Helen, but it never occurred to me that Henry might be shorter than you.
9: That's all I've worried about since we made the date.
8: Then why did you make it?
9: Well, he's sort of cute.
8: Henry? Cute?
9: Oh, my goodness, yes.
8: Well, I guess that's what makes horse racing.
9: What should I do, Agnes?
8: You want me to call him and cancel a dance?
9: No, he'll guess why and hate me for it.
8: Then let's just go and make the best of it.
9: Oh, no, he'll hate me every minute he's dancing with me.
8: Then what do you want me to do?
9: I don't know. Oh, sometimes I wish I were a pygmy.
6: Well, tell me, Homer, what do you think?
4: Let me see you walk again.
6: Can you tell?
4: If I weren't with you while you had it done, Hen, I'd never know. How did you do it, Mr. Bridges?
10: Why, I just built his shoes up on the inside. How do they feel, Henry?
6: Pretty good, except that I feel I'm leaning forward all the time. Am I?
4: Just a little, Hen, about 10 degrees.
10: Well, that's because most of the buildup is in the heel. You'll get used to them.
6: I hope so. Are you sure you can't tell, Homer?
4: As soon as you straighten yourself out, you'll look perfectly natural, Hen. Lean back a little.
6: Like this?
4: Yeah, Oops, not too far.
6: Well, how much?
4: Come forward again. A little more. More. More. Hold it.
6: Okay.
4: How does he look to you now, Mr. Bridges?
10: Why, you look fine, Henry, fine. In a few minutes, you'll feel as though you've been wearing them all your life.
6: Sure. Well, thanks a lot, Mr. Bridges. Goodbye.
4: Bye, Mr. Bridges.
10: Goodbye, boys.
4: How does it feel, Hen?
6: Very comfortable.
4: No, I mean, up there.
6: Oh. I think this air's a little cleaner.
4: Yeah. No wonder tall people are healthier than short people.
6: Gee whiz, Homer, he only built them up an inch.
4: Well, you never... Hey, there's Agnes. Hey, Agnes!
7: Hi,
4: Homer! Wait a minute. Come on, Henry.
6: Homer, you won't say anything to her about you know what, will you?
4: Of course not. Gee whiz, what do you think I am, a cad?
7: Listen, Homer, you know I don't like to be kept waiting.
8: Hi, Henry.
6: Hi, Agnes. Well, I'd better get home, Homer. See you later, Ken.
8: Sure.
4: So long, Hen. Oh, what I wanted to talk to you about, Agnes, why are you looking at me like that?
8: You know something, Homer?
4: Why?
8: I never before realized you were such a shrimp.
4: Huh?
11: Alice, do you know where Henry is?
12: Not exactly, Sam. He said he had a problem to work out. Something about a charity.
11: Oh, that's nice. I'm glad to see he's getting interested in civic affairs.
12: By the way, dear, that reminds me. Are we going to the charity dance at the club this Saturday?
11: Oh, let's not, Alice. I'm too tired.
12: My goodness, Sam, what's the matter with you lately? You haven't done a stitch of exercise in 2 months, I'd say.
11: That's not true. I played handball at the Y is it really 2 months?
12: At least. And, dear, you're beginning to bulge.
11: Bulge? Me? Where? Oh, besides, I'm not as young as I used to be.
12: That's exactly why you should be getting some exercise, dear. You know what happens to the human body as it grows older and isn't taken care of. It begins to sort of shrivel.
11: Nonsense, Alice. In the first place, I'm not that old yet. And in the second, what in the world would a horse be doing on our porch?
12: A horse? As a matter of fact, it does sound like a horse. Is that you, Henry?
13: Yes, Mother.
11: Excuse me, Alice. I'll speak to him.
12: Yes, dear. I'm right in the middle of my potatoes.
11: Henry, how many times do I have to tell you to take off your roller skates before coming into this house?
6: Skates, Father? I don't have any skates on.
11: Oh. Well, what in the world was all that? Henry?
6: Yes, Father?
11: Are you wearing your trouser belt a little higher these days?
6: He wears now.
11: Oh. It seemed to me... Oh.
6: May I go upstairs now?
11: What? Yes, certainly.
6: See you later.
11: Yes. Alice?
12: Yes, dear?
11: What were you just saying about a person shriveling up?
4: But, Father, why can't I have it done?
10: Because, Homer, there's nothing wrong with you as you are. Nothing that built-up shoes could help, that is.
4: But how would you like it if your girl called you a shrimp?
14: Now, dear, you just eat your spinach and you'll get taller.
4: Spinach isn't what made Henry tall.
10: Do as your mother told you, Homer. Eat your spinach.
4: But why can't I have my shoes built up?
10: Because spinach is cheaper than leather.
4: I don't like spinach.
10: It's good for you. Here, have some of mine.
14: Will, you eat your spinach, too.
10: Why? I'm tall enough.
4: Now, Will.
10: What do you mean by a statement like that?
4: Father, you're not so tall either.
10: What?
4: All the men in our family are shrimps.
10: Is that so?
4: Sure. Look at Uncle Harry. He's a head and a half shorter than Aunt Amy.
10: Aunt Amy is an exceptionally tall woman.
14: Oh, do you really think so, Will?
10: What? Well, I'm a good 4 inches taller than Uncle Harry. Well, at least 3 inches. 2 inches.
4: Listen, Henry, how much longer are we going to wait for?
6: I saw her go into Agnes's house almost an hour ago. She's got to come out soon.
4: Okay. What makes you think an inch isn't enough?
6: Well, I caught a glimpse of Helen at school today, standing next to Charlie Clark, and from where I was standing, she seemed about an inch taller than Charlie.
4: No kidding.
6: Sure. And a little later, I saw Charlie talking to Francine Lita. He looked about 2.5 inches taller than Francine.
4: That's who you should have made the date with.
6: Charlie?
4: No, Francine.
6: Well, she doesn't excite me. Anyway, just for the fun of it, I went over to talk to Francine. It seemed to me I was about 3 inches taller.
4: So?
6: So don't you see? If I'm 3 inches taller than Francine, who's 2.5 inches shorter than Charlie, who's an inch shorter than Helen, that still makes me about 1/2 inch too short.
4: Oh. Well, in that case...
6: Here she comes. Hide in this doorway. Remember, as she passes that fence, make a mental picture of where she comes to on it.
4: Okay. The coast is clear, Hen.
6: Good, come on. Where'd she come to, Homer?
4: Right about here, I think.
6: That high? Seemed to me it was closer to down there.
4: No, it was up here, Hen.
6: Well, I'll tell you what. Let's take a point halfway between your opinion and mine. That'll bring it to about right here.
4: Okay, I got it, Hen. Stand with your back to the fence.
6: Okay. Well?
4: Hen, what time does the shoemaker open in the morning?

0: 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Oh, the big red letter stands for the Jell-O family. That's Jell-O.
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0: Jell-O tap. 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Go! Oh!

0: luscious marshmallows. 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Flavor so rich and satisfying, it reminds you of the real ripe fruit itself. That's Jell-O, America's favorite gelatin dessert. And now getting back to the troubles of Henry Aldrich. Henry has been experiencing all sorts of difficulties trying to build himself up to the exact height of the girl he has a date with for a dance. So far, he's succeeded only in making Mr. Aldrich apparently shrivel. The scene is Agnes's house. The time is the following day.
1: But if you and Henry go to the church supper, Helen, I'll have to dance every dance with Holmes.
2: I'm sorry, Agnes, but at a supper, you sit.
3: Hello?
1: Hello, is this Henry Aldrich?
3: Speaking.
1: This is Helen, Henry.
3: Oh, I'm pleased to meet... Hello.
1: Henry, the church is having a supper this Sunday night.
3: Really?
1: Uh-huh. And I thought you might prefer going to that.
3: Why?
1: Well,
3: Oh, you mean,
1: Yes.
3: Well, if you think,
1: Helen, wait. 1 minute, Henry. What is it, Agnes?
2: Did you see what it says in the ad for the church supper?
1: No, what?
2: It's a buffet supper. You have to eat standing.
1: Oh,
2: and there's square dancing afterwards.
1: Oh, my.
2: Hello, Henry. You don't really want to go to the church supper,

0: 2, 3, 4. Down. 2, 3, 4.
1: But, dear.
0: Up. 2, 3, 4.
1: All day at the gym, and now these weights at home.
0: I thought you wanted me to exercise.
1: Oh, yes, but not as a full-time job.
0: 2, 3, 4. Up. 2. Out.
1: So what happened?
0: I think something gave.
1: Sam Aldrich, that's enough for today.
0: Maybe you're right, Alice. Do I look any less shriveled?
1: Much, dear.
0: Well, I feel a lot better. Would you mind helping me to the couch? I think I'll lie down.
2: Hi, Mrs. Aldrich.
3: In here, Homer.
2: How are you, Mr. Aldrich?
0: Great.
2: That's nice. Where's Henry?
3: In his room, dear.
2: Thanks. See you later, Mr. Aldrich.
0: I'll be right here, Homer, flat on my back.
2: Hi, Hen.
4: Hi, Homer.
2: I ran over as soon as I got your message. Boy, Mr. Bridges certainly went to town on your shoes this time.
5: He added another sole and double heel.
2: Oh, boy.
5: Only I don't think I'm tall enough yet.
2: Why?
5: Listen, Homer, Helen phoned me a little while ago.
2: What for?
5: I think she's worried, too.
2: Yeah? Well, what'd you want me for?
5: Well, I figure I'll know exactly how much buildup I need if I can get someone to find out her exact height.
2: Oh, no, Hen, not me.
5: Homer, let's go downtown and have a soda. On me. And I'll tell you just what I have in mind.
2: Well, okay. Boy, you think you've got trouble. Look at me, if you can see that far down.
5: Listen, Homer, being this high up has its disadvantages, too.
2: Like what?
5: Like doorknobs, for instance.
2: What about doorknobs?
5: I keep missing them. Overshooting.
2: No kidding.
5: Sure. It's going to be even worse with this new buildup on top of the old buildup.
2: Gee.
1: Now, just relax, Sam. Try to rest.
5: Hello, Mother. Hi, Father.
0: Hello, Henry. Oh, my.
5: Father, what's the matter?
1: Sam!
0: Up, 2, 3, 4. Down, 2, 3, 4.
6: Are you sure you don't mind lending me your eyelashes for Saturday?
2: Of course not.
7: Hi, Agnes.
6: Wow.
2: Oh, hello, Helen.
6: Hello, Homer.
2: What do you want? I just happened to be passing by, and I didn't know you had company, Agnes.
7: Well, now you know.
2: Yeah.
7: And what we're talking about is strictly private.
2: I think I better go. Well, so long, Boy, that's a beautiful pin you have on, Helen.
6: Oh, thank you, Homer.
2: Can I see it? I was thinking of buying one.
7: Let him see it, Helen.
2: For my mother.
7: Goodbye, Homer.
2: Goodbye.
7: So long.
2: So long.
7: Homer.
2: Yes, Agnes?
7: Stay there.
2: By the way, Helen, have you heard about the newest dance they're doing? The girl stands up.
6: Homer, let go of me.
2: And the boy stands with his back to the girl like this and turns his head all the way around as far.

0: Oh, hello, Sam.
1: What are you doing sitting here on a fire hydrant? Waiting for a bus?
0: No, I just had my shoes... My feet hurt a bit. I thought I'd sit down and rest a while.
1: Oh. Well, come on, I'll walk you home. The exercise will do us both good.
0: Sure. Let's go.
1: As a matter of fact, talking about exercise... You know, you're leaning forward a bit, Will.
0: I am. How's that?
1: That's better. Talking about exercise, Will, I noticed that...
0: What's the matter, Sam? Why are you looking at me like that?
1: Nothing.
0: Oh. By the way, Sam, I think there's a speck of dust down there on the top of your hat.
1: Oh, there is? I don't see it.
0: Well, maybe it just looked like it from up here.
1: Oh. Well, do you mind walking home by yourself?
0: Why? Where are you going, Sam?
2: Back to the gym.
3: Can't you walk a little faster, Hen? The girls are waiting.
4: I'd like to see you walk down steps any faster on stilts, practically.
3: Maybe you shouldn't have put on 2 pair of sweat socks, Hen. Maybe the 3 cardboard inner soles would have been enough.
4: Maybe. Who measured himself against Helen and said I needed another inch? Boy, my ankles are killing me.
3: There. Is it easier on level ground, Hen?
4: A little. Mother, we're going.
5: Dear, are you sure your father said you could have the car?
4: Positive.
5: What exactly did he say?
4: Nothing. He just looked up at me and handed over the keys.
5: Oh, well, have a nice time, boys. Henry, the phone's probably for you.
4: Oh, thank you. Hello?
6: Henry?
4: Yes, Father, hold it. I'll get Mother.
6: No, Henry, I want to speak to you.
3: Hurry, Hen, Agnes will kill me.
4: What is it, Father?
6: I want you to come and get me.
4: What? Where are you?
6: Down at the Y.
4: All the way down there? Father, how about taking a bus home? The girls are waiting for us.
6: The girls can wait, Henry. They don't have sprained backs.
4: Do you, Father?
6: In 3 places.
4: Well, how about a taxi?
6: Henry.
4: Or an ambulance?
6: Henry, this is partly your fault.
4: My fault? In what way, Father?
6: Never mind. Just come down and pick me up.
4: Yes, Father.

0: up you and Helen, and he'd meet us here at the dance.
1: Well, where is he?
0: I don't know. Should have been here by now.
1: You better come soon. Look at poor Helen. She's been sitting there since we got here.
0: Yeah. By the way, Agnes, what happened to her?
1: What do you mean?
0: Well, she doesn't seem to be as high up as she used to.
1: Oh, that. Homer, can you keep a secret?
0: You know me, Agnes.
1: Yeah, but I'll tell you anyway. Well, you see, Henry, Helen thought Henry was too short for her, so she's wearing her hair as flat as possible and the lowest heel she could find.
0: Oh, boy. But Henry spent the whole week building up his shoes so he'd be tall enough for Helen.
1: No kidding.
0: Sure. He's going to tower over her now.
2: Homer.
0: Oh, hello, Marv.
2: Someone wants to see you outside.
0: Me?
2: That's right.
0: Excuse me, Agnes.
1: With pleasure. Excuse me, Marv. I got to speak to Helen.
3: Homer, over here, behind the bush.
0: Henry, what's the matter?
4: Listen, Homer, a terrible thing just happened.
0: Why?
4: Well, I was downtown helping my father into the car, see?
0: Yeah?
4: And in the struggle, my foot got caught on the running board, and one of my heels came off. Just look at me.
0: Henry, you've shrunk.
4: Completely.
0: Couldn't you put it back on?
4: No, it rolled down the sewer.
0: Oh.
4: Homer, I thought you were a pal.
0: You don't understand him. Helen's much smaller now.
4: What?
0: She's wearing her head and shoes flat.
1: Really?
0: Sure, you'd be just right for her now.
4: Oh, boy.
5: Homer, where are you?
0: Coming, Agnes. Look who's here.
5: Henry, well, am I glad to see...
1: Homer, I thought you told me he was...
0: He was, but now he isn't.
4: Come on, let's go in. I'm dying to dance. Where's Helen?
5: Oh, boy.
0: Agnes, what's the matter?
5: Homer, you told... So I told Helen...
4: And what?
5: She went home to get her high-heeled shoes again.
4: Well, gee whiz.

0: answer. And you want to know something else?
1: What, Agnes?
0: Where'd I get the idea you are shrimp? Tonight you seem lots taller.
1: I do?
0: Yes, and lots stronger, too, Homer, old kid. What a man.
1: Gee whiz. I am?
0: Sure. Now when you step on my feet, I can feel it.
2: Well, ladies, there's one time when appearances are never deceiving. 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

0: one a plaque.
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0: Sure. 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
1: The Downey Donut Award. Presented to Ezra Stone as Henry Aldridge, as the boy who typifies the nation's ideal teenage donut dunker.
2: Boy, that's swell.
0: The only thing is, Hen.
1: What?
0: Don't I get anything?
1: Sure, Homer, you get to carry it.

0: Aldrich Family, starring Ezra Stone as Henry with Jackie Telk as Homer, is written by Frank Tarloff with music by Jack Miller. Mr. and Mrs. Aldrich are House Jameson and Catherine Roth. And this is Dan Seymour in New York saying, the Aldrich Family is brought to you by the Jell-O Family.
1: All the big red letters stand for the Jell-O Family. All the big red letters stand for the Jell-O Family. That's Jell-O.
2: Yum, yum, yum.
1: Jell-O puddings.
2: Yum, yum, yum.
1: Jell-O tapioca puddings. Yes, sirree.
0: New as a square egg. Amazing, the only one of its kind. That's Minute Rice. 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You've never tasted such true rice flavor. You've never seen rice so light, white, and fluffy. 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No washing, rinsing, draining, or steaming. Minute Rice is quicker to fix than potatoes. You'll want to use it in all sorts of combinations for quick, quick meals. Remember the name Minute. Minute Rice in the red, white, and blue box.

0: George, pack your suitcase. 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
1: What?
0: The engineer in the control room says we're going from coast to coast in 40 seconds.
1: Gracie, he means our program is on next on NBC.

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1: Henry! Henry Aldrich!
2: Come in, Mother.
0: Yes, it's the Aldrich family, based on characters originated by Clifford Goldsmith and starring Ezra Stone as Henry with Jackie Telk as Homer. And yes, it's the Jell-O family.
3: Oh, the big red letters stand for the Jell-O family. That's Jell-O.
4: Yum, yum, yum.
3: Jell-O puddings. 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
0: And now for the Aldrich family.

0: When you take a typical American family, plus some friends and neighbors, and then add one teenage boy, you needn't bother to stir things up. The boy, if he's like Henry Aldrich, will somehow attend to that. The scene opens in the Aldrich living room. The time is late afternoon.
1: No, Homer, I think you don't have to.
2: You do? I don't?
1: Definitely not.
2: Boy, Hen, I hope you're right. I've been saving for 2 months to get a new band for my wristwatch. And now if I had to... Suppose she expects me to.
1: She couldn't.
2: How do you know?
1: I'll bet Agnes doesn't even know it's the anniversary of your first date with her.
2: Do you really think so, Hen?
1: Sure. Who remembers things like that? My father never does. I'm surprised you even thought of it.
2: Boy, I'll never forget it.
1: Well, okay, Homer, you have a special reason for remembering your anniversary, but Agnes doesn't, does she?
2: Gee, maybe you're right, Hen. And boy, is that a load off my mind.
1: Sure.
2: Sure. Now I can concentrate on my wristwatch.
1: Sure.
2: Do you think I ought to get a brown leather band, Hen, or a black one?
3: I thought I heard voices in here.
1: Hi, Mother.
2: Hi, Mrs. Aldrich.
3: Hello, boys, and congratulations, Homer.
2: Thank you, Mrs. Aldrich. What for?
3: Isn't Saturday an anniversary of some kind?
2: Oh.
3: Your very first date with Agnes, isn't it?
2: Hen.
1: Gee whiz, Mother, how did you know?
3: I was out shopping this morning and I ran into Agnes.
2: Oh.
3: So my heartiest congratulations to the both of you, Homer, and many happy returns.
2: Thank you, Mrs. Aldrich.
1: Thank you, Mother.
3: You're welcome, boys. If you want some fruit, it's in the icebox.
2: Who could eat fruit now? See, Henry?
1: So what? So my mother knows. What does that prove?
2: It proves Agnes knows.
1: All right, supposing Agnes does know. What does that prove?
2: It proves there goes my watch band.
1: Not necessarily.
4: Alice, you know where... Hello, boys.
1: Hi, Father.
2: Hi, Father. I mean Mr. Aldrich.
4: Oh, by the way, Homer, I ran into a friend of yours down at the Emporium today.
2: You did, Mr. Aldrich? Whom?
4: Agnes.
2: Oh. May I ask in what department?
4: I believe it was in Ladies Unmentionables. Is your mother in the kitchen, Henry?
1: I think so, Father.
4: See you later, boys.
2: Well, that does it.
1: Homer, why do you keep jumping at conclusions?
2: I'm not jumping at them, Hen. They're jumping at me.
1: I still don't see it.
2: Then what was Agnes doing in Ladies Unmentionables?
1: I don't know. Maybe she was just looking around.
2: Sure, and I know why.
1: Why?
2: To see what she could exchange what I'm going to give her for.
1: Hello?
5: Hello, Henry. Is Homer there?
1: Yeah, he is, Agnes.
2: Agnes? Oh.
5: Let me talk to him.
1: Okay. Here, Homer.
2: Hello, Agnes.
5: Hello, Homer, honey.
2: Oh, boy. Agnes, is there any special reason you asked me to come over to your house?
5: No, Homer, I was just lonely.
2: Oh.
5: Isn't it wonderful, Homer? Another wonderful, thrilling year.
2: Sure.
5: And, Homer, I just want you to know that I don't expect a thing as an anniversary present.
2: You don't?
5: Of course not. I have you. What more could I ask for?
2: Nothing, Agnes.
5: Another year, and we're still together. That's all any girl needs to make her happy, her man.
2: Sure. Don't you think a brown band would go better with my wristwatch than a black?
5: And anyway, I don't think it's fair for a girl to expect a boy to spend all his money on her.
2: Sure. That's what I like about you, Agnes. You're so fair.
5: Sure. $4 or $5 ought to be plenty.
2: Oh.
5: Homer.
2: What?
5: Give me a hint.
2: Oh, I can't.
5: Why?
2: Because.
5: Because what?
2: Just because.
5: Homer Brown, haven't you decided yet what you're going to get me?
2: Well, sort of.
5: Sort of? What does that mean?
2: Henry's supposed to be thinking of something.
5: Oh. Homer?
2: What?
5: Get Henry on the phone and find out what you're going to give me.
2: But Agnes...
5: Here, start talking.
2: Yes, ma'am. Call operator. Give me Elm 431.
5: Now, remember, Homer, I don't want you to spend a cent over $4 or $5.
2: Yes, Agnes.
5: Unless you promise you'll get me something cheaper for my birthday.
2: Oh. Paul Hen, this is Homer. Did you think of anything yet? Uh-huh. What? But Hen. Yeah, I know, but... Uh-huh. I suppose so, Hen. Yeah. Bye, Hen.
5: Well?
2: We... Oh, we want it to be a surprise, Agnes.
5: A surprise? Homer, that's wonderful. I just love surprises. What is it?
2: You'll see.
5: Is it something I can wear?
2: Maybe.
5: I'll bet it's something I can eat. Is it, Homer?
2: Maybe.
5: Now, it's something I can wear, I'm sure of it. Is it?
2: Maybe.
5: Homer, give me a hint.
2: I can't.
5: Why?
2: Henry said you'd try to force it out of me so he wouldn't even tell me.
6: Henry, couldn't you think of something that would still leave Homer enough for the watch band?
1: I tried to, Mother, but a watch band would only leave Agnes 45 cents. You can't get much for that.
7: No, I imagine not.
1: Besides, I think the dozen roses will be very appropriate.
6: Poor Homer.
1: Yeah, he sure wanted that watch band.
7: Maybe this will teach him to change girls at least once a year.
1: Boy, if I only had a little more money, I'd buy him that watch band myself.
7: I'll tell you what I'll do, Henry. Since it's Homer's anniversary, I'll match whatever you put up. How much do you have in your dime bag?
1: A dime.
7: Well, that gives us 20 cents.
6: I'll match what both of you put up.
7: There, 40 cents. How much more do we need?
1: About 60.
7: 60, eh?
6: The milk bottles. Henry, there are 5 empty ones on the back porch.
1: That's another quarter, only 35 cents more.
7: Maybe if we looked under the sofa pillow.
1: Sure.
6: Henry, my pillow.
1: A dime. I found a dime.
7: Look in the corner there, Henry. There's something shiny.
1: Father, did you lose a suspender button?
6: There's a nickel, Henry, and 2 pennies.
1: Here's another nickel. That's 10, 17, 22.
7: 13 cents short.
1: Wait, I know why.
6: What?
1: I'll only buy Agnes 11 roses.
7: Fine, we've made it.
1: I'll go right down to the jeweler's now and get Homer his watch band.
6: Good.
1: You think I ought to have something engraved on it? Something like success?
7: Henry, this is the anniversary of Homer's winning Agnes, not the Kentucky Derby.
5: Well, Kathleen, I don't know what Homer's getting me. Henry wouldn't tell him.
8: Henry?
5: Mm-hmm. He had some silly idea I might try to force it out of Homer, so he's going to pick out the gift.
8: Oh, no wonder.
5: No wonder what?
8: So that's what Henry was doing down there.
5: There?
8: Where?
5: Where's there?
8: I saw Henry in a jewelry store.
5: A jewelry store? Oh, boy. What was he buying?
8: Maybe I shouldn't have brought it up.
5: Listen, Kathleen, what did Homer ever do for you?
8: I'm not saying another word.
5: All right. How about if I make some guesses and you just shake your head yes or no?
9: Hello?
10: Thank you, Homer. Thank you. Thank you and thank you.
9: You're welcome. Who is this?
10: Homer, it's your best girl.
9: Really? Gee, it doesn't sound at all like you, Mother.
10: It's me, Agnes.
9: Oh. Oh. Hello, Agnes.
10: Boy, Homer, the minute I heard I had to call you and thank you.
9: Heard what, Agnes?
10: What you're getting me for our anniversary present.
9: You know?
10: Uh-huh.
9: Gee whiz, everybody knows what I'm getting you but me. What am I getting you?
10: I don't think I ought to tell you. It'll spoil a surprise.
9: Listen, Agnes, when I give you a present, you're supposed to be surprised, not me.
10: Oh. Well, I'll tell you what, Homer. You come on over. I want to see your face when I tell you.
9: Talk to you, Henry, right now.
10: What's the matter?
9: What's the matter? What's the matter? You have the nerve to ask me that?
10: What happened?
9: What happened? What happened?
1: Homer, we'll never get anywhere if you just keep repeating what I say.
9: What you say? Do you deny you were down at the jeweler's this afternoon?
1: Huh?
9: Well, don't. Kathleen saw you.
1: Oh, is that all?
9: Uh-huh. So you admit it. You've ruined me, Henry.
1: I have.
9: How? Did you ever buy a ring for Kathleen on your anniversary?
1: A ring? Homer, don't be silly.
9: Then why did you buy one for me for Agnes on our anniversary?
1: A ring? I bought a ring.
9: Kathleen saw you.
1: Kathleen saw me buy a ring?
9: Well, not exactly buy it, but she saw you looking at them.
1: Rings? I didn't buy... Oh, sure, I remember now.
9: Uh-huh.
1: Sure, while I was waiting my turn, I just looked around. Maybe I did glance at some rings.
9: Glance? Then you didn't buy... But Kathleen told Agnes she saw.
1: See, Homer, you got all excited over nothing.
9: No, I didn't, Hen.
1: But, Homer, I didn't buy a ring.
9: Yes, but Agnes thinks she... Henry.
1: Yeah?
9: I'm engaged.
11: Agnes, how did Homer ask you?
12: Well, he didn't exactly ask me, Kathleen.
11: Yes, but how did you know?
12: Well, I figured Henry wouldn't be buying a ring unless Homer said something to him about wanting to be engaged, see?
11: Yes.
12: So I sort of helped him along. Men are always a little afraid to say the actual word.
11: But what did he say then?
12: Nothing. But I could tell from the look on his face that that's what was on his mind.
11: But how did you know?
12: Well, he didn't object when I suggested it, did he?
11: No.
12: So there you are.
11: My goodness.
12: You think I ought to send Henry a thank you card?
11: Well, I don't know. What does being engaged feel like?
12: Oh, sort of relaxing.
11: Relaxing?
12: Uh-huh. You know, you don't have to worry about are you going to have a date Saturday night and things like that. All of a sudden, all your problems are ended. Because you've got your man to lean on.
11: Oh, it sounds just wonderful.
12: It is, Kathleen. It's wonderful. Just wonderful.
9: It's terrible, Henry. Just terrible.
1: Why not look at it this way, Homer? Engagements have their advantages, too.
9: Yeah, name one.
1: Well, they... Well, you... There must be some advantages. Otherwise, why would so many people do it?
9: Name one, just one.
1: Well, for instance, when you're engaged, you don't have to spend so much money on the girl.
9: Oh, yeah? What about the engagement ring? That alone will keep me broke for the next 2 years.
1: Sure, Homer, but...
9: The funny part is, I never even thought of Agnes as something you'd get engaged to. And what am I gonna do?
1: You can always leave town.
9: Sure, that's what I'll do. Leave town right now.
1: Right now? Where'll you go?
9: I don't know. What's the difference? So long, Henry.
1: Homer.
9: Don't try to stop me. It's the only way.
1: Homer, please.
9: Tell my folks I said you could have my new bike. All you have to do is tighten my new bike. I hardly even rode it.
1: Homer, if I didn't want to be engaged to a girl that badly, I'd just call her up and tell her so.
9: Sure. Why didn't I think of that? I'll tell her straight out. Operator, give me Elm 891, please. What should I say to her, Hen?
1: Oh, just say, look, Agnes, there's nothing personal in this, but I think we're both too young to know our own minds.
9: Sure, that's good.
1: And furthermore, Agnes, the whole thing...
9: Hen.
1: Just be firm, Hen.
9: I will, Hen. Hello, Agnes, this is Homer. Agnes, I... What? Oh. Miss Lawson? Oh, madam? Agnes, I don't know what you mean. Agnes Henry's here. But Agnes...
1: What's the matter?
9: She thinks I ought to call her dear.
1: Oh.
9: Yes, dear. Yes, dear. Uh-huh, dear. Yes, dear.
1: Homer?
9: Yes, dear. I mean...
1: Why didn't you tell her?
9: Because she... Henry.
1: What?
9: What's a fella supposed to get his fiancée for her shower?
1: What?
9: A shower. Agnes said Kathleen insisted on giving her one.
1: Gee, I don't know, Homer. I think you're supposed to give her tablecloths and old pillowcases and things like that.
9: Yeah, I suppose so.
1: Homer, why didn't you tell her about being too young to know your own mind?
9: Well, she sounded so positive about the whole thing. Boy, I got the feeling maybe it was illegal or something to call it off.
1: Gee whiz, maybe it is. You know what, Homer? Maybe you just ought to stick it out. Forever, if necessary. She's bound to get tired of you sooner or later.
9: Isn't an engagement sort of like a contract?
1: I guess so.
9: What can they do to you if you don't go through with your end of it?
1: I don't know. Did you write her any letters she could use against you?
9: Letters? I don't think... Oh, boy.
1: You mean you did?
9: No, she did.
1: Oh.
9: Right after the first time she kissed me. It was sort of a thank you letter.
1: Well, you better get home and burn it.
9: I did, as soon as I got it. But what if she kept a carbon copy?
1: Oh, boy.
9: I mean, I don't think my father's gonna like... My father? Boy, wait till he finds out. Henry, why did you have to glance at rings in the first place?
1: I didn't know Kathleen was going to be snooping around.
9: Kathleen, that's the trouble with girls. They talk too much. Next thing you know, it'll be all over school. Henry.
1: What?
9: Mr. Bradley will throw me out of school.
1: See, I told you there were advantages to being engaged.

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0: 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Bianca puddings. Yes, sorry.
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2: And now getting back to the troubles of Henry Aldridge. Henry's visit to a jewelry store has been misinterpreted by both Homer and Agnes. She thinks she's getting, and he thinks he's giving her an engagement ring. The scene opens in the Aldrich living room. It is the next day.
3: Alice.
1: What is it, dear?
3: Listen to this letter that came in the mail today. Dear Mr. Aldrich, I am a young high school student who suddenly finds himself engaged to another young high school student, female, of course.
1: My goodness.
3: As a lawyer, I would appreciate your advice on whether I can escape.
1: Escape?
3: Yeah, but that's crossed out and changed to whether I can disentangle myself, and if so, how.
1: And who's it from?
3: Yours truly, Desperate.
1: Oh. Well, what about the handwriting?
3: It's printed. Then there's a P.S. Kindly attach your answer to the lowest branch of the big maple tree in the empty lot on Olive and Fifth Street. Then there's a P.P.S. Kindly enclose a bill for your fee.
1: Well, who do you see?
3: Just a minute, Alice. There is also a P.P.P.S. When naming fee, kindly bear in mind that the writer is a poor, underline, young high school student. Alice, you don't suppose...

0: I've been giving it a lot of thought, Agnes, dear.
1: So have I, dear.
0: You have, dear?
1: Yes, dear.
0: Well, what do you think, dear?
1: I agree with you completely, dear.
0: You do, dear?
1: Of course, dear.
0: Sure. Everybody agrees that long engagements aren't good.
1: That's absolutely true, dear.
0: They're terrible. And so I think we ought to reconsider the whole thing. Don't you, dear?
2: Well, did you tell her?
3: Yes, Henry.
2: What did she say?
3: She agreed with me. She didn't think long engagements were good either.
2: No kidding. See, Homer, I told you talking to her person to person would get you results.
3: It certainly did. Henry, are you busy June 1st?
2: No, why?
3: I thought you might like to be my best man.
4: Anonymous letter, Will.
5: Yeah.
4: Oh, Homer, stop staring into your soup and start eating it.
5: That's what Sam told me, Elizabeth. Imagine a high school kid doing a thing like that.
4: And Sam didn't know who it was.
5: Oh. Homer, stop that. All he said was the note was signed desperate.
4: A high school boy. You know, Will, if it didn't sound too ridiculous even for him, I'd guess it was Sam's own son, Henry.
0: Oh.
4: Homer, stop fishing around in your soup with your fingers. Take another spoon.
5: Well, whoever he is, he's an idiot.
4: What about his parents?
5: They're idiots, too. Do you suppose he's figuring on moving her in with his folks?
4: What else can he do?
5: You know what I'd do if I were that kid's father? I'd take him and his idiot bride and ship them right over to her idiot parents' house. Homer, if you're having that much trouble holding onto your spoon, tie it to your wrist or something.
4: Here's another spoon, dear. Fish out the other two.
5: It'd serve him right to have to live with a girl's parents. Let him use their pots and pans and utilities. Let him eat their food.
1: Oh, boy.
4: Homer.
5: Homer, come back here and clean up this mess.
4: Homer! I wonder what got into that boy.
0: Pots and pans, Henry. Utilities.
2: Take it easy,
0: Homer. I'm too young, Hen. I'm just a kid.
2: Homer, you're getting hysterical again. Take another drink of water.
0: Thanks. Henry, what am I going to do? I don't want to live with the Lawsons.
2: Easy, Homer. Easy, boy. There was a letter from my father on the tree today.
0: There was? What'd he say?
2: He said if desperate, wanted advice, to drop in person.
0: We can't do that, Henry. Then he'd know.
2: Look, I've got it all figured out. We can tell him we're friends of desperate, and he asked us to represent him.
0: Sure, sure. That's what we can do. Come on, Henry.
6: Hello, Father.
7: Hello, boy.
0: Hi, Mr. Aldrich.
2: Father, do you recall a communication you had from a party who prefers to remain nameless?
7: Oh, yes. Desperate, wasn't it?
0: That's right, Mr. Aldrich.
2: Well, he's sort of asked us to represent him.
7: Oh?
0: Sort of the party of the third party, you might say.
7: I see. You mean you have his power of attorney?
2: Well, no, Father, he didn't know it was necessary.
0: Mr. Aldrich, couldn't we discuss it purely hypotheoretically?
7: Why, yes, I suppose so. Now, what exactly is Desperate's problem?
2: Well, he sort of found himself engaged.
0: Against his will, Mr. Aldrich, against his will.
7: I see.
2: So what can he do to get disentangled?
0: Before he gets all mixed up with pots and pans and utilities.
7: I see. Well, let's see. This same point came up in the case of Schneiderkopf versus Schneiderkopf.
2: Who won, Father?
7: Schneiderkopf.
0: Oh. Is that good or bad for the third party?
7: Well, in a divided opinion, the Supreme Court decided that in the event of a reversal of sentiment on the part of one of the contractees to an engagement, the dissenting party was obligated to so inform the said partner to said contract.
2: Really, Father?
7: The exact wording of the decision.
0: That's very interesting, Mr. Aldrich. Did he get any time off for good behavior?
7: I'm afraid you don't understand, Homer. He was no longer engaged.
0: Why? But how did he get out of it?
7: He called the girl and told her it was off.
0: That's all?
7: That's all.
0: And Agnes couldn't do anything to him?
7: I'll say.
0: Thank you, Mr. Aldrich. Thank you.
7: Homer, stop kissing my hand.
2: Ha, ha, ha.
5: You should have been here, Alice. It was a rock.
8: I can imagine. What did Homer say after you?
5: Well, in the first place, he looked 30 years younger. Then he and Henry began to discuss how to break it to Agnes. It seems Homer didn't relish the idea of breaking it to her face to face.
8: So
5: he thought Henry should do it. Inasmuch as Henry was responsible for his predicament, having been seen in the fatal jewelry store at the fatal time.
8: Poor Henry.
5: Oh, he's not doing it. Henry was as reluctant to face Agnes as Homer was.
8: Then how?
5: It was finally decided that Henry would break the news to Kathleen, who in turn would break it to Agnes.
8: My goodness. When is all this going to happen?
5: Well, Henry left for Kathleen's about an hour ago. Homer kept saying, "Hurry, Henry, before my father finds out. Hurry, Henry, my father will kill me."
8: Is that you, Henry?
9: Yes, Mother.
5: Yeah, did you see Kathleen?
9: Sure, I just came from there.
5: Well, how did everything go?
9: Well, I said, "Kathleen," I said, "don't you think Homer and Agnes are a little too young to be engaged? After all," I said, "she may find someone she likes more than Homer."
5: That's not bad. What did she say to that?
9: Well, she said, "What if she doesn't?"
8: My goodness.
9: And then I said, "Still, Kathleen, a young girl can have much more fun going out with lots of boys."
8: Then what happened?
9: Well, then we talked a little more about boys and girls and the advantages and disadvantages of being engaged and things like that, see?
5: I see. And how did it come out?
9: I think I'm a little bit engaged myself.

0: Congratulations. And I've got a business proposition for you if you're still engaged.
1: Who said I was, Willie? Who said I was?
0: Gee, is it a secret? Okay, I won't say a word.
1: Now listen, Willie.
0: Not a word. Only if you're going to wear striped pants and a top hat at your wedding, I can rent you my father's at a discount.
2: Well, that should be a sight to see. 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And now here's Mrs. Norman Vincent Peale, wife of the renowned minister, with some important news.
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4: Well, thank you, Mrs. Peale. Thank you very much for this very high honor and for your kind appearance here tonight.
2: The Aldrich family, based on characters originated by Clifford Goldsmith and starring Ezra Stone as Henry with Jackie Kelk as Homer.
5: Henry! Henry Aldrich!
6: Coming, Mother.

0: Typical teenage boys are always too busy to sit down and remember way back when. Like Henry Aldrich, they live only in the exciting here and now, with nothing to look back on and everything to look forward to. The scene opens in the Aldrich kitchen. It is morning.
1: Alice! Oh, Alice!
2: She's phoning Aunt Harriet, Father.
1: How long does it take to ask if she's got a burnt pot? Mary, be sure and use the fine side of the grater for those carrots.
2: I am, Father.
1: Now, what about the peppers and the cabbage?
2: I'll get to work on those next.
1: But, Mary, they go in first. Please start on them right away.
2: Before I finish the carrots?
1: Now, Mary, let's try to keep calm. Alice!
3: Dear, I'm coming as fast as I can.
1: What did Harriet say? Does she have one?
3: Sam, I knew I shouldn't have phoned her.
1: You mean she doesn't have a burnt pot?
3: No, dear, and she was very insulted that I should ask.
1: But, Alice, Pierre always used a burnt pot. And if he thought enough of me to send four genuine wild Canadian grouse, the least we can do is cook them in a burnt pot.
3: Sam, they'll turn out just as well if the pot's clean.
1: But...
3: And just because you're cooking the dinner is no reason for upsetting my kitchen like this. Just look at it.
1: This is a complicated recipe. If I'm going to be at it all day, I want things where I can put my hands right on them.
3: All day? Sam, I refuse.
1: Alice, you just wait. It'll be worth it. Mary, please hand me the onions.
2: Well, Henry and Homer are still out on the back porch peeling them.
1: What? Mary, we have to start browning them right away.
2: But I'm right in the middle of my peppers and cabbage.
1: Now, Mary, let's take one thing at a time. Please tell the boys to hurry.
2: Yes, Father.
1: Alice, you know what we really need? A roaring fire of pine logs.
3: Sam Aldrich, you're not starting any fires in my kitchen.
2: Henry!
4: Homer, is that Mary?
5: I'm not sure, Henry. It certainly sounds like her.
2: My goodness, Homer, are you crying?
5: Mary, how would you look after 4 pounds of onions?
2: Father wants to know if you finished peeling them.
4: Homer, feel around and see how many are left.
5: There's 4, 6, 7. Gee whiz, Henry, here's a funny one.
2: Homer, let go of my toe.
5: Toe? I thought it was kind of lumpy for an onion.
2: I'll take in the peel ones while you finish what's left. And hurry, Father's ready to start Pierre's bird.
5: Henry, who is this Pierre?
4: Well, you know that moose head in my father's study?
5: Yeah.
4: That's Pierre.
5: What?
4: Well, that is, he was my father's guide when he bagged him.
5: When he what?
4: Bagged him, Homer, bagged him. He sends us something every year. Last year, he sent my mother a muskrat skin.
5: No kidding.
4: She's going to have it made into a coat as soon as she gets a few more.
5: Boy, and this year he sent your father four... Henry, what would you call more than one grouse?
4: Grouses?
5: Or is it grice?
4: Gee, either one sounds right. Didn't I tell you my father's using Pierre's own special recipe to cook them?
5: He is. Boy, I can hardly wait to taste them.
4: You? But Homer...
5: That's one reason I love eating at your house, Hen. You never know what's going to show up on the table.
4: Well, look, Homer...
5: That's why I didn't mind getting here at 7:30 this morning to help out.
4: Sure, and we appreciate it, Homer.
5: And oh. Your father sure is a card. The way he's always joking about my showing up at mealtimes.
4: Homer, I think you'd better excuse me for a minute.
5: What's the matter?
4: Well, there's a certain conference I'd better have with my mother.
5: Okay. And Henry, ask her if there's anything I can do after I finish her onions.
4: Mother!
1: Henry, haven't you finished those onions yet?
4: Why, not exactly, Father.
3: Now, Sammy's doing the best he can.
1: Well, please hurry. Mary, you're not chopping those peppers too fine, are you?
4: Mother, I've got good news for you.
3: You have?
4: Yeah, Homer can make it for dinner tonight.
3: What?
4: I didn't even have to talk him into it.
3: Dear, you mean you invited him?
4: Well, not exactly. But don't you agree we should, considering that he's been crying his eyes out for us all morning?
3: Henry, I like Homer. I like him very much. There's something about him that, well, that warms your heart. But he's got to learn to wait until he's invited.
4: But what can I say to him?
3: Just tell him he can't come tonight under any conditions. But be tactful. Don't make him feel we don't want him.
4: Sure, Mother. I'll do my best.
3: My goodness, Sam, your potatoes are burning.
1: I know, Alice. They're supposed to.
4: Homer, old-timer.
5: Look, Ken, I finished the onions.
4: That's swell, Homer. Only, look, I just had a little talk with my mother, see?
5: About me?
4: Why, yeah, you happened to come up. And, Homer, you know what she said about you?
5: What?
4: You warm her heart.
5: I do.
4: And look, Homer, would it make you feel any better if my father took us to the movies tonight?
5: On top of dinner?
4: What? Well, Homer,
5: boy, what a swell family.
4: Homer, you're not letting
5: me... And have I been a heel? Here I've been warming your family's hearts all these years, and what have I done in return? Nothing.
4: Homer, I didn't mean
5: that. You know what I'm going to do? I've got a present at home they'd love.
4: Homer, wait. Let me finish.
5: Henry, if I warm their hearts, monogram matches are the least I can give them.
4: But, Mother, look, monogram matches. You see how Homer feels about us?
3: Henry, they're not even our monograms.
4: Yeah, don't you agree it's the sentiment that counts? So couldn't we forbid Homer to come the next time he's not invited?
3: Henry, I told you to tell him not to come this time.
4: But, Mother, you should have seen his eyes when I talked to him. They were sort of all watery.
3: That was onions.
4: Well, Mother...
3: Dear, I'm sorry, but we'll just have to put our foot down on Homer.
4: What?
3: Your father's already spoken to me several times about his coming to dinner without being invited.
4: You mean if it's all right with Father, it's all right with you?
5: Mrs. Aldrich.
3: He's coming. Yes, Homer?
5: Would you mind explaining how the bag on your vacuum cleaner comes off?
4: Homer, what's happened?
5: Oh, nothing. I thought I'd help out and sort of give that easy chair in the corner the once-over, see?
3: Yes?
5: Well... You know that doily that was on the back of it?
3: Homer, that was genuine Belgian lace.
5: Mrs. Aldrich, I know exactly where it is. I'll get it out.
3: Before you do, Homer, Henry has something to say to you. Haven't you, Henry?
4: Sure, Mother. As soon as I speak to Father. Father!
3: Henry, it won't do you a bit of good.
4: Father, are you in the kitchen?
1: Yes, Henry. And just look at those grouse lying there in the pot. Have you ever seen such beauties?
4: I'll say. And, Father...
1: I'll admit there's not much to them after you take the feathers off. But at least there'll be enough for the four of us.
4: Just the four of us? I mean, gee, now that I really look at them, there's enough for an army.
1: An army?
4: Sure.
1: Henry Homer is not coming to dinner tonight. Not under any circumstances.
4: But, Father, suppose we stuff him with bread and butter first. How much grouse can he eat?
1: Henry, you will please tell Homer you're sorry, but tonight is out.
4: But you...
1: No buts. Mary, could I have the peas, please?
2: The peas, Father? Was I supposed to take care of them, too?
1: You mean you haven't even started shelling them?
2: I was busy cracking the walnuts.
1: Mary, you should learn to take one thing at a time. Now then, let's see. Where does your mother keep the fennel seed?
4: The what?
2: What?
1: Fennel seed, Mary. Fennel seed. It's an herb. Pierre's grouse wouldn't taste like anything without it.
2: My goodness, Father, we don't have anything like that.
1: We don't. No fennel seed? That's a fine thing.
4: Wouldn't pepper do just as well?
1: No, it would not. I'll have to go iron out and get some. And while I'm gone, Mary, be sure and baste the grouse every 3 minutes.
2: But what about the peas and the walnuts?
1: Now, Mary, let's not get excited.
2: But my goodness!
1: That's the trouble with the way women cook. No organization. Mary, please start basting.
4: But, Father, was that final about...
2: Henry, please, step aside.
4: Look, Mary.
2: And could you brush the hair out of my eyes?
4: Sure, I'd be glad to. Mary, what can I do about Homer?
2: Henry, you've just got to learn to look him square in the eye and say, "See here, Homer Brown."
4: Mary, I can't say a thing like that to my best friend.
2: Why not? It's easy. Here, grab this spoon.
4: What for?
2: And start basting. I'll show you how to get rid of Homer. Homer!
4: Mary, why are you rolling up your sleeve?
2: Homer, where are you?
5: In the living room, Mary.
2: Now, see here, Homer Brown. Homer, what are you doing with that picture album?
5: Why, your mother took me off vacuum cleaning and put me on dusting books. And, Mary, who's this?
2: Let me see. My goodness, that's me when I was just four. Don't I look silly?
5: Silly? Gee, I've never seen a cuter little tyke.
2: Cuter what?
5: Tyke, Mary, tyke. Kid.
2: Oh.
5: Gee, you're the cutest four-year-old I've ever seen.
2: I am?
5: Gee, sure.
2: Oh.
5: Oh, was there something you wanted to say to me?
2: Why, and now see here, Homer.
5: Yes, Mary.
2: Homer, I know you're expecting to come to dinner tonight, and...
5: Yes.
2: Well, how would you feel if I were to invite you to come over next Tuesday?
5: Oh, boy. Gee, Mary, I never imagined you felt this way about me.
2: Homer, I like you terribly.
5: You do?
2: Terribly.
5: Boy, if someone had told me, if they told me... Gee, imagine being invited to dinner here twice in the same week.
2: What?
5: Oh, will there be anybody here Tuesday but just the two of us, Mary?
2: Now, see here, Homer.
5: Even if there is, we could take a walk afterwards, couldn't we?
2: Homer, stay on your side of the table.
5: But Mary...
2: Homer, keep away.
5: Mary...
2: Henry!
5: Mary...
1: Mother! Oh, excuse me, miss.
6: Yes, sir, may I help you?
1: Please. You see, I've been to several stores and none of them seem to carry it, and I thought you might have it here at the Emporium.
6: Have what, sir?
1: Fennel.
6: Oh, yes, sir. Fourth floor, last aisle on your right.
1: Oh, fine, fine. Fourth floor?
6: Yes, sir, in hardware. Just ask anyone for funnels.
1: No. Fennel. Fennel. Fennel seed.
6: Fennel seed?
1: Yes.
6: Are you sure you don't mean kennel feed?
1: I beg your pardon.
6: You'll find that at the pet shop on the second floor, right next to sporting goods.
1: I don't want kennel seed. I want fennel seed. I mean, I want fennel seed.
6: I see. Mr. McIntosh. Oh, Mr. McIntosh.
7: In a moment, Miss Brindley.
6: Mr. McIntosh is our floor walker. Perhaps he can help you.
7: Good. Yes, Miss Brindley.
6: Mr. McIntosh, this gentleman would like some, what is that again, sir?
1: Fennel seed.
7: Seed? Oh, yes. Garden appliances. Two aisles over.
1: What?
7: Although I must confess I've never heard of fennels. What time of the year do they come out?
1: Mr. McIntosh, fennel seed is not a seed.
7: Hmm?
1: That is, it's a seed, but it isn't a seed that comes up. It
7: comes in jars.
1: Jars?
7: Yes. Oh, now I understand. Do you want wide-mouthed jars or narrow-mouthed jars?
1: What's that?
7: For storing seed, I imagine the narrow ones would be more practical.
1: Now, just a moment. I don't want to buy any jars. I don't want to buy funnels. And I don't want to buy kennel feed. I want fennel seed. Fennel seed, do you understand?
7: Yes, sir. Suppose I turn you over to our section manager.
1: But,
7: oh, Mr. Hildebrand. Mr. Hildebrand, could you step this way for a moment?
3: Say, I'm a little surprised at you.
2: Surprised at me, Mother? What about Homer? I was nothing but an innocent victim.
4: Mother, suppose we do this tonight. Suppose I split my grouse with Homer.
3: Split it?
4: Sure. I wouldn't mind doing without my drumsticks.
3: Now, just a moment, dear. I don't want you to think I'm being stubborn. But if neither of my children has the courage to get rid of Homer in a nice, polite way, then I guess I'll have to.
2: You, Mother?
3: The time has come to be direct. Homer!
4: Oh, boy.
2: Oh, my goodness.
4: What's wrong?
2: If you're here, Henry, and I'm here, who's facing?
3: Homer?
5: Mrs. Aldrich, I finished dusting the books. Is there something else I can do?
3: No, dear. Sit down, please. There's something I want to say to you.
5: Sure, Mrs. Aldrich.
3: Homer.
5: Yes, Mrs. Aldrich.
3: Homer, I'm going to tell you a little story.
5: You are?
3: Yes, dear. And I hope you get the point.
5: Oh, I will, Mrs. Aldrich. I'm usually pretty good at stories.
3: Good. Now, this is a story about a nice boy. And this nice boy could be anyone. He could be you, he could be Willie Marshall, or anybody.
5: He could? Willie Marshall?
3: Yes, dear. Now, we all like this boy. We like him very much. And we'd like very much to have him to dinner. It's just a question of his being invited. You see what I mean, Homer?
5: Gee, sure.
3: You do? Well, my goodness.
5: Do you mind if I use the phone?
3: Of course not. And I do hope this boy understands that we really like him very much.
5: Gee, I hope so. And you sure have a big heart, Mrs. Aldrich.
3: Thank you, Homer.
5: Operator, give me L997. Thank you.
3: Homer, dear?
5: Yes, Mrs. Aldrich?
3: When you're through on the phone, why not come out here in the kitchen and have a piece of cake?
5: Gee, thanks. Hello, Willie Marshall? Willie, this is Homer. I've got good news for you. You're invited to dinner tonight at the Aldrich's.

0: now getting back to the troubles of Henry Aldrich. Homer has invited himself to Mr. Aldrich's special dinner of Canadian grouse a la Pierre. So far, the efforts of Henry and his family to get rid of him have met with phenomenal failure. The scene opens in the Aldrich hallway. It's later that afternoon.
1: Hello, is that you, Henry?
2: No, Alice, this is Sam. Has Mary put the walnuts in the grouse yet?
1: I think so.
2: Fine.
1: And Sam, I'm glad you called. I've been wanting to talk to you. Where are you?
2: In the president's office.
1: The president?
2: Of the Emporium.
1: What are you doing there?
2: Having tea. Meanwhile, the president is trying to get in touch with a company that might carry fennel seed.
1: What seed?
2: Alice, I'm not going to start that with you. What do you want to talk to me about?
1: It's Henry. He's disappeared.
2: What?
1: Without doing a thing about Homer.
2: That's a fine thing. Why can't Mary tell him to go home?
1: Dear, she refuses point blank to speak to him.
2: Very well, Alice, then there's just one thing to do. You'll have to be firm with Homer yourself.
1: I?
2: Yes.
1: But, Sam, I've already... Dear, have you ever noticed his eyes?
2: What about them?
1: They look at you.
2: Alice, we can't have Homer for dinner, and that's final. There simply aren't enough grouse to go around.
1: I know, dear, and I thought of that. Why don't I throw in some spaghetti?
2: Spaghetti? With my wild grouse?
1: It would be filling.
2: Alice, we couldn't. What would Pierre say?
1: Does he have to know? And Mary's gone over to tell Willie Marshall not to come, so at least we won't have him on our hands.
2: Willie Marshall? How did he get included?
1: Why, Homer invited him.
2: What?
1: Now, dear, control yourself. Sam? Sam, have you hung up?
2: No, Alice. I haven't hung up.
1: Are you angry?
2: Why should I be angry? I don't mind Homer's coming to dinner and eating my grouse. That's something I could get over, eventually. But why no one in my own family can do a simple thing like telling the boy he hasn't been invited is something I cannot understand.
1: But, dear...
2: That's all right, Alice. If no one else is capable, I'll just have to handle the matter myself.
1: You mean you'll tell Homer?
2: Yes.
1: Good, I'll put him on.
2: No, I mean, Alice, right now I have to track down some fennel seed.
1: Some what?
2: Never mind. And don't worry, I'll take care of Homer in my own way. Goodbye.
1: Goodbye.
3: Finished chopping the wood. Is there anything else you'd like me to do?
1: No, dear. And Homer...
3: Gee, I can't just stand around with idle hands. Why don't I give the windows upstairs a going over?
1: Homer, I really don't feel you should do any more.
3: Gee, I don't mind. That's the least I can do for a couple of grouses.
4: Agnes, gee, is that dinner I smell cooking?
5: Sure.
4: Agnes, your mother always makes plenty, doesn't she? I mean, that is, there's always room for one more, isn't there?
5: Sure, why?
4: No reason. Did I mention I saw you in gym yesterday?

0: have to ask my mother first. Mother, where are you?
1: Agnes, wait, I haven't explained about Homer.
2: Sam?
3: Well, I hope you don't mind my dropping in your office like this, Will.
2: Not at all. Homer tells me he's having dinner at your house tonight.
3: Yes.
2: Good.
3: Well, the reason I came over...
2: Before you go into that, Sam, there's something I have to take care of in the outer office.
3: Oh?
2: Make yourself comfortable.
3: Oh, do you mind if I use your phone?
2: Go ahead, Sam.
4: Number, please.
3: Abbott City, 2200.
4: Abbott City, 2200.
3: Please. Will, it's a long-distance call.
2: That's okay, Sam. Merry Christmas.
3: Why, thanks. Same to you.
4: Hello? Abbott City Grocery Supply Company.
3: Oh, how do you do? The Emporium in Centerville suggested that I phone you. I'm on the trail of some fennel seed.
4: I beg your pardon?
3: A fennel seed? Look, it's sort of an herb, you see.
4: Oh, yes, sir. Hold on, please.
3: What's that? Now, wait a minute. I haven't finished. Hello?
5: Hello?
3: Hello, who is this?
5: This is Herb.
3: Who?
5: Herb, did you ask for me?
3: Look, I'm trying to put my hand on some fennel seed. F-E-N-N-E-L. Fennel.
5: Oh, fennel seed. Now I get you.
3: You mean you have some?
5: Oh, yes, sir. Syrian or Arabian?
3: What's the difference?
5: Well, one's from Syria and the other's from Arabia.
3: Oh. Oh, well, either one will be fine. Could you wrap some up for me? I'll get into my car and drive right over.
5: Well, yes, sir. What quantity?
3: Oh, about 25 cents worth. Should be enough.
5: 25 cents? I'm afraid you don't understand, mister. This is a wholesale establishment.
3: Yes, I know.
5: Some of the orders we place run as high as $10,000.
3: Yes, I know.
5: Well, very well, mister. How much do you want to order?
3: Never mind now. We'll decide that when I get there. Goodbye.
2: Okay, Sam, what's on your mind?
3: Why, it's about Homer coming to dinner tonight.
2: Sam, I want you to know how grateful we are.
3: Grateful?
2: Yes. If you hadn't taken Homer off our hands, Elizabeth and I wouldn't have been able to accept the Ferguson's invitation to their barbecue tonight.
3: But Will, that's just it.
2: What is?
3: I'm afraid we can't have Homer tonight.
2: You can't?
3: I'm afraid not.
2: You mean you're having other company?
3: No.
2: Alice sick?
3: No.
2: What is it then, Sam?
3: Well, you see...
2: Yes, I do see. Why don't you like Homer?
6: Mother, how much longer do these grouse have to cook?
7: I really don't know, Mary. And must you baste with two hands?
6: Mother, I simply don't have the strength to do it one-handed.
7: But dear, it isn't ladylike.
6: Well, you suppose Henry isn't. What are we going to do about Homer?
7: Mary, I refuse to even think about it. This whole thing has given me a splitting headache.
8: Alice!
7: Thank goodness, in the kitchen, Sam.
8: I'm sorry I'm late. How's the grouse?
6: Fine, Father.
7: Sam, what's that under your arm?
3: Why, fennel seed, Alice. It's an herb to put on the grouse.
7: Sam, a whole keg?
3: Well, I got it wholesale, Alice. It was dirt cheap.
7: Sam, it'll take us years to use it up.
3: Alice, a thing like fennel seed gets used up in no time. Now stand back while I sprinkle some on the grouse.
7: Yes, Sam.
3: There.
6: Father, you hardly dropped in three grains.
3: Mary, all it needs is a pinch.
6: But how are we ever going to use up a whole keg if you go fooling around with pinches?
3: Just smell that grouse. Yes, sir, there's nothing that tastes better than a meal you've cooked yourself.
6: What?
7: Now, Mary?
6: Father, does this mean the grouse are done?
3: Yes, Mary.
6: No more vegetables to peel, no more walnuts to crunch,
3: no
6: bacon.
3: No, it's finished.
6: Thank goodness.
7: Where are you going?
6: Up to my room and collapse.
3: But, Mary, it's time to eat them.
6: Father, I never want to look at another grouse as long as I live.
9: Mrs. Aldridge.
6: Yes, Homer?
9: If you're thinking of calling me in to dinner, I'm in the dining room polishing the silver.
7: Sam, what are you going to do about Homer?
3: I'm going to get rid of him. If Will Brown thinks he's going to eat barbecue at the Fergusons while we're having his son, he's got another thing coming.
6: But, Sam...
3: Alice, I have as much right to enjoy my dinner as Will has.
9: Mrs. Aldridge, did you know the phone's ringing?
6: Yes, dear.
3: And as soon as I answer it, Homer, I want to have a little talk with you.
7: Sam, I think I'll join Mary.
3: But dinner's ready.
7: I'm afraid this headache has ruined my appetite. I'll take the grouse into the dining room, then I'm going upstairs and lie down.
3: You mean Henry and I will have to split the grouse between us? Hello.
10: Hello, Father.
3: Henry, where are you?
10: At Agnes's.
3: Henry, I've got good news for you. You and I are having two grouse apiece.
10: We are?
3: Yes, so come on home.
10: But that's the whole thing, Father. I think I'm having dinner over here.
3: What? Why?
10: I think I talk too much.
3: But, Henry, what about my wild grouse?
10: Don't remind me, Father. We're having baked macaroni over here. Goodbye.
3: But, well...
9: Mr. Aldrich, I'm still in the dining room if you want to speak to me.
3: What? Oh, yes.
9: Is there something wrong, Mr. Aldrich?
3: Sit down, Homer.
9: Sit down? Yes, sir.
3: About dinner tonight.
9: Yes.
3: About... Homer, I've got good news for you. We're having two grouse apiece.
9: We are.
3: We'll have the time of our lives, just the two of us.

0: Gee, I never imagined you felt that way toward me, too, Mr. Aldrich.
1: What way?
0: Do I warm your heart?
1: I wouldn't go that far. Well, Homer, suppose we eat. Just look at those grouse, Homer.
0: Oh, gee whiz, are those grouse?
1: Of course.
0: But they look just like chicken.
1: What?
0: And, Mr. Aldrich, I don't like chicken. So if you'll excuse me, I'm going home.
1: Now, just a minute. Homer, you sit down and eat.

0: 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The Aldrich Family, starring Ezra Stone, is written by Clifford Goldsmith.
1: 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Tune in next Sunday evening, same time, same place, for another set of thrilling and awesome comedy shows here on Audio Theater. This is your host, Christopher, saying thanks for listening. Until then, have a good one.

0: 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This is your host, Fenric. 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Tonight's titles are as follows: Follower, The Silent Horror, The Man Who Stole the Bible, and Gringo. This set of shows aired on the evenings of February 23, August 22, 29, 1951, and October 12, 1952. Now, sit back and relax as Escape brings you tonight's feature. 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
3: My name is Lytton, Mark Lytton. I'm a petroleum engineer just back from 3 months in Venezuela. I hadn't cabled my wife that I was coming home to New York because I wanted to surprise her. We'd only been married 2 weeks, Ellie and I, before I went on the trip, and well, I was crazy to get back to her. Three long, empty months, and now in a matter of seconds, we'll be together again. Ellie! Ellie, it's me, Mark. Ellie!

0: Ellie, are you here? Oh, let's cut out the comedy. Hey, who are you? What's the matter? What's wrong with you, anyway?
1: Corey. Good Lord.
0: It was the guy Ellie had thrown over to marry me, Corey Lathrop. And he was dead. I saw the two bullet holes in his chest. Turned sick. He'd been dead quite a while, maybe a day or two, and he didn't look much like the socialite man about the club's member of the State Parole Board Society lawyer. He just looked dead. I recognized that torn piece of negligee in Corey's hand. I ought to. I'd seen it often enough. On Ellie. First thing to do was locate her fast. No. No, not the police. Not yet. Not without knowing what it's all about. Who else, then? Certainly not her society friends. They wouldn't tell me if they knew. I was an outsider, big prospects, but no money. The dark horse who'd rushed Ellie off her feet. No, no chance there. Maybe some of her other friends, though. She'd messed around with just for thrills because she was rich and bored. Maybe the gambler, Victor Dottorio. Yeah, that was it. If anybody knew what had happened to Ellie, Victor would be the guy.
2: Really beat the odds, Mr. Lytton. Very few people I'd let come back here to my private office.
0: Well, thanks, Victor.
2: Of course, you're different, though. You're married to little Ellie. I'd do anything for Ellie. How is she, by the way?
0: Well, I was hoping maybe you'd know.
2: Oh? Now, why would I know anything about it?
0: Well, you're a friend of hers, aren't you?
2: Why, sure. I knew Ellie long before she met you. She's a great little kid. Too much money for her own good, but still...
0: You know where she is, Victor?
2: No, I don't. But she wasn't here a couple of nights ago. Saw her at one of the roulette tables. Ellie sure has a weakness for roulette.
0: Yeah. Well, look, can't you tell me...
2: I remember now. That was the night she got into me on credit for $20,000.
0: $20,000?
2: I guess the guy she was with was bad luck for her. That nose in the air. What was his name? Lathrop? Corey Lathrop.
0: Lathrop?
2: Yeah, somebody ought to smash that guy. He's just too good to live.
0: Yeah. Look, Victor, about that money Ellie lost.
2: Oh, don't worry ahead about it, Mr. Lytton. Ellie's a friend of mine. She'll pay when she gets the dough. You know, these little cafe cookies understand gambling, how it works and all. They always pay off. You know, every one of them pays in the end.
0: Back at the apartment again, I sat in the den smoking one cigarette after another. Tried to think it out. Started to get dark, and I still sat there, not knowing where to turn. Stopped cold. Hello?
3: May I speak to Mrs. Lydon, please?
0: Well, she isn't here right now. May I take a message? I'm Mr. Lydon.
3: Oh, well, this is Franchot's Originals, Mr. Lydon. We have those two new suits ready to send out, and I'd find a note here with him. It is a request to forward the suits by air mail to Hotel Granada, Mexico City.
0: Mexico City?
3: Oui. Mrs. Lydon evidently telephoned the message, but I did want to confirm the address. Is that correct, Mr. Lydon? Hotel Granada, Mexico City?
0: Yes, that's right. She flew down there for a few days.
3: Ah, nice. I do hope she enjoys her trip.
0: Well, I'm sure she will. Goodbye. Mexico City. So that's where she'd gone. Well, whatever the game, I was sure of one thing. I was on her side, win, lose, or draw. And that meant following her on the next plane south to Mexico City. From the airport, I phoned the police, told them where they'd find Corey's body, and hung up. I beg your pardon. Is the desk clerk around?
4: Pues sí, senor. I am the desk clerk. Can I help you, senor?
0: Why, yes. I believe my wife is registered here, Mrs. Mark Lydon.
4: Lydon? That is not a very common name, senor.
0: No, I guess it isn't. Well?
4: That is a very nice jacket you are wearing, senor. Soft, and warm like the breath of a senorita.
0: Thank you, thank you.
4: It must take many pesos to buy a jacket like that.
0: I really don't remember now, if you'll be kind enough
4: to... It must be very nice to have many pesos.
0: Look, what are you after, a tip?
4: Senor!
0: How much?
4: Pues, when a pobrecito has five sisters to support and only one very small job, 20 pesos?
0: 10.
4: 15. It is only pesos, senor, not like dollars.
0: All right, here.
4: Gracias. Now we are friends. The senorita is registered in room 522.
0: 522. Okay, thanks.
4: But wait, senor.
0: What?
4: She is not there now.
0: Oh? Well, where is she?
4: The senorita is going to the bullfights, I think. But no matter, senor. You are her husband. You are my very good friend. So I let you wait in her room for only 10 pesos more.
0: Look, if you like golden eggs, don't kill the goose.
4: But, senor, you do not look at things the right way. For only 25 pesos, you now have Oscar for your very good friend.
0: Oscar sent a bellboy up to let me in the 522. When he'd gone, I opened the two traveling cases in the closet and searched through a mess of clothes and the usual feminine whatnots. I don't know what I'd expected to find in Ellie's luggage. Blood stains, a gun, I don't know. And then I heard the key in the lock. I didn't move. I didn't say anything. Ellie, baby... Who the devil are you?
5: I could ask the same question, and with a lot more reason, too. Will you get out now, or shall I call the manager?
0: Now, look, there must be some mistake here.
5: There certainly is.
0: This is room 522, and my wife's clothes are in those bags.
5: You've been going through my things?
0: Your things. Not unless you happen to be Mrs. Mark Lydon.
5: That's exactly who I happen to be.
0: Oh, now, wait a minute, honey. I'm Mark Lydon.
5: Oh, please, that's a real old one, and I'm just not in the mood.
0: I'm Mark Lydon no matter what, and you're... impersonating my wife.
5: I'm Mrs. Mark Lydon, and you're trying to impersonate my husband. Now get out or so help me, I'll phone the manager.
0: Wait, let me make a call first. It just so happens I know the Spanish words for police and American embassy.
5: You wouldn't.
0: I wouldn't, huh? Hello?
5: Wait, no, don't.
0: Okay. Now what's the game? Where's Ellie?
5: I don't know, Mr. Lydon. I've never met your wife. I was desperate, that's all, and... when the chance came along, I took it.
0: What chance? What were you desperate about?
5: Well, I'd come down here for a week and got stuck. I didn't know you needed papers to get back across the border. Proof of citizenship, I mean. You see, I've lived in New York all my life, but I was born in Czechoslovakia.
0: Go on.
5: Well, I was broke, too. I didn't know what to do. That's when I ran into this bartender, George. And he fixed everything up.
0: Fixed it up? How?
5: Well, he said this Mrs. Lydon, your wife, had just got in from the States and wanted to disappear for a few days. She was looking for somebody to take her place here at the hotel, so George arranged the whole thing. He brought me here, gave me your tourist card. That's all I know about it.
0: What were you supposed to get out of the deal?
5: Just the tourist card. I could use it to cross the border. Mrs. Lydon was going to say later she'd lost it and get a new one. Anyway, that's what George said.
0: George, huh? Where does this George work?
5: Well, it's one of the American bars. He's off duty now, though.
0: Where can I find him?
5: Well, sometimes he hangs around the Salon de Lisboa. It's a cantina over near the plaza.
0: Look, if this is all the truth, how come nobody here at the hotel noticed the switch when you took my wife's place?
5: Well, she checked in during the night and stayed out of sight. No one's seen her but the night clerk. Oscar, I think his name is.
0: Oscar, huh? That boy really gets around. He's the day man now.
5: Mr. Lydon, what are you going to do with me?
0: I don't know yet. What's your name?
5: Frankie.
0: Okay, come on, Frankie. Let's go find George.
5: There he is, Mr. Lydon. He just came in.
0: The short blonde guy? Looks like a Benham Rooster?
5: Yes. George! Over here, George!
0: Cocky and tough. I know the type.
5: George, we've been waiting here for you.
6: Huh?
5: I was beginning to think maybe you'd been called back to work.
6: No.
5: At the bar.
6: No, I'm off duty.
5: This is Mr. Lydon, George. Mr. Mark Lydon from New York.
6: Oh. Okay if I sit down?
0: Sure, George. That's the idea.
6: Hey. I suppose you're looking for your wife.
0: That's right. Where is she?
6: You've been away somewhere, haven't you? Out of the States.
0: Yeah.
6: And your wife wasn't expecting you back so soon.
0: No, she wasn't.
6: Well, I'm afraid you're out of luck, Mr. Lydon. She took a plane to Guatemala this afternoon.
7: Dispensa, mi jefe, pero el cantinero quiere saber si ustedes desean algo que tomar.
6: No.
0: You wouldn't be lying, would you, George?
6: Don't push me, Mr. Lydon. Your wife's missing, and you're all upset about it, but don't try to push me.
0: Where is she, George?
6: I just told you. That's all I know about it. I'm just a guy who helped her out of a jam.
0: What kind of a jam?
6: All I know is what she told me. Said she'd run out on a big gambling debt in New York. And they were sending a gunman after her. She had to get away.
5: You see, that's where I came in, Mr. Lydon. She wanted someone to take her place here, cover up her trail.
0: How did she get out of Mexico when you got her tourist card?
6: She had a passport with her. She didn't need the card.
0: I see. Well, I still think you're both lying.
6: Oh, Mr. Lydon, I warned you about...
0: Shut up, George. You can do your talking to the police and the American Embassy. That's who I'm going to talk to.
5: Oh, don't be a fool, Mr. Lydon.
0: I'd be a fool to believe this story of yours.
5: You don't know what it's all about. You're not going to do anything with this blundering around except get your wife killed. Go back to New York and stay out of it.
0: Skip it, Frankie. When I want your advice, what's the idea of the gun, George?
6: The idea, Mr. Lydon? That all three of us get up from this table quietly and walk out of the cantina.
0: I see.
6: You're not going to the police, Mr. Lydon, nor to the American Embassy. You're coming with us.
0: Suppose I don't?
6: You will. Shall we go?
0: Sure. Why not?
6: Quietly, Mr. Lydon. Just like three friends, huh?
0: Sure, George. I'll go quietly. All right, now, give me that gun. Give it to me. All right, now, get up on your feet.
6: Nice going, Frankie.
5: Come on, George, let's get out of here.
6: Wait. Give me that bottle. He's still conscious.
5: George, you didn't have to hit him again.
6: Shut up, Frankie. We're in it too far to turn soft-hearted now. Come on, let's go.
8: Escape, under the direction of Norman McDonald, returns in just a moment. The Book of Etiquette loses a lot more pages tonight when Jack Benny tries to ingratiate himself with the suave, oh-so-social Ronald Colemans. Yes, Ronnie and Benita will be Jack's guests on CBS tonight. And on the Charlie McCarthy-Edgar Bergen Comedy Hour, Charlie will try to enlist in the Air Force and end up as a skywriter advertising pumpernickel bread. Red Skelton, Amos and Andy, Corliss Archer, and Eve Arden as our Miss Brooks will also be on hand on most of these same CBS stations with their famous brands of CBS Sunday Night Comedy. And now, back to Escape!
0: When I came to a half hour later, Frankie and George were gone. The only lead to Ellie I had, gone. And I left the cantina and flagged a taxi. In the whole picture, there was only one man who might be able to help me now. I headed for the Hotel Granada and Oscar.
9: Too bad. It is most unfortunate that you have such a very bad accident, senor. You should come to me. I would have tell you. This Salon de Lisboa is not a good place for tourists.
0: Oscar, you're a chiseler, a liar, and a crook.
9: Senor, that is a very bad way for friends to talk to each other.
0: You'd sell out your own mother for 10 pesos.
9: You are what they call a very cynic man, senor. I would never do such a thing. Not for 10 pesos.
0: Why didn't you tell me there was another woman living here posing as my wife?
9: But you are her husband, senor. And one must be very careful with husbands.
0: Oscar, I've played along with you as far as I'm going to. I think it's time you talked the whole thing over with the police.
9: The police? Senor, now you are not speaking like a friend. And just when I was going to tell you about something for free.
0: Tell me about what?
9: About the lady who is pretend to be your wife. She has come here while you are gone.
0: What?
9: She reads a telegram which has come for Mrs. Lydon. Then she has checked out of the hotel.
0: I didn't think she had the nerve to come back here.
9: Maybe you like to know what the telegram is saying, huh? It was not sealed so tight.
0: Of course I'd like to know what the telegram... All right. How much?
9: 200 pesos.
0: For free, huh? Okay. Here's 150, and that's all you get.
9: Gracias, amigo. The telegram say, plans changed. Go to Hotel Casa Miranda, Acapulco.
0: Acapulco? Who was it signed by?
9: It was only the one name, Victor.
0: I hit my first lucky break in Acapulco. I came in from the airport and went to the Casa Miranda Hotel. And halfway across the lobby, I ran into Frankie.
5: Mr. Lyddon, what are you doing here?
0: Looking for you.
5: How did you find out?
0: Easy. I'm one of Oscar's very good friends. All right, now tell me, where's George?
5: In Mexico City. Oh, please, Mr. Lyddon, don't try to interfere. Leave, right now. You're going to ruin everything.
0: I hope so. Where's Ellie?
5: She's not here. She's in Mexico City. Oh, please, I know you're trying to help her, but you don't understand. You're only making things worse.
0: You mean worse for you?
5: Worse for everybody. Ellie, too. You don't even know what it's all about, and you're going to get yourself killed.
0: Where's Ellie?
5: I promise you, in a week, everything will be fine.
0: Where's Ellie?
5: You've got to believe me. You have to...
10: Oh, there you are, Mrs. Lyddon. Are we ready to go?
5: Yes. Yes, I'm ready any time, Senor Gallus.
10: Very well.
0: Aren't you going to introduce me, darling?
5: Introduce you?
0: Yes.
5: Why, yes. Senor Gonzalez, this is my husband, Mark.
10: Oh, a pleasure.
0: How do you do, Senor Gonzalez?
5: He just arrived unexpectedly.
10: Oh, I see. And are you planning to go out to the villa with us, Mr. Lyddon?
5: Oh, I don't think he
0: will. Oh, sure, definitely. I'm in on this, too, you know.
10: You know what is involved, then?
0: Well, naturally. The little woman always tells me everything.
10: And you have no objections?
0: Well, if it's all right with her, it's all right with me.
10: Oh, you are a very broad-minded man, Mr. Lyddon. Shall we go?
0: Senor Gonzalez made a brief phone call at the hotel desk, then we got into a black chauffeur-driven limousine. Headed out along the shore highway, skirting the sea. About 3 miles out of town, we turned into a private roadway, stopped in front of a large Spanish villa.
10: I regret the necessity of asking you to wait here on the veranda for a few minutes, Mr. Lyddon. But I believe it is better that you don't come down to the boathouse with us.
0: Aye. Sure, that's fine.
10: Just make yourself comfortable, Mr. Lyddon. This shouldn't take long.
0: All right.
5: Mark.
0: What?
5: Mark, over here.
0: Ellie. Oh, Ellie, baby. What are you doing here?
5: Mark, it's wonderful you're here.
0: Oh, darling.
5: But you shouldn't have come.
0: What have they done to you, baby?
5: Nothing, Mark. I'm all right. But you're not, darling. They'll kill you. You've got to get out of here.
0: We'll both get out. We've got time. Frankie and Gonzalez have gone on down to the boathouse.
5: Yes, I know.
0: You know?
5: Yes, Gonzalez phoned from town. They won't do anything to you if you leave right now. Victor promised me.
0: Ellie, what are you talking about?
5: I didn't want you to get mixed up in it, Mark. I wanted it to be all over before you came back from Venezuela.
0: I think you'd better tell me what this game's all about.
5: I had to do it. Victor made me do it. I lost a lot of money at his club, and he said if I didn't, he'd kill me.
0: If you didn't what?
5: Bring a load of dope across the border for him.
0: Dope?
5: That's another one of his rackets, along with gambling. He gets it down here from Gonzalez.
0: So... Victor hasn't been after you. You've been on his side all the time. But then, what if Frankie and George come in?
5: They're both working for the police. They kidnapped me from the hotel. Gave me drugs so Frankie could take my place and meet Gonzalez. They planned to get the dope from Gonzalez, deliver it to Victor, and then have the police move in on everybody. I got away, though, and phoned Victor. He came down here.
0: So that's why Frankie was impersonating you.
5: George used to be one of Victor's boys. Then he got sent to prison. He just got out on parole. It was through Corey he began working with the police.
0: Ellie, tell me the truth. You killed Corey, didn't you?
5: I had to, Mark. He was going to turn me in. He was on the parole board, and George reported to him, so he found out about me. He was going to turn me in.
0: All the time you've been in it up to your neck.
5: It'll be all right, Mark. Victor will fix it. About Corey, I mean. We'll pretend it never happened.
0: Just another thrill, huh, Ellie?
5: Mark.
0: I've been crazy about you, but I guess I haven't known you very well. You know, I thought this fooling around the clubs with Victor and the others was just bored little rich girl stuff.
5: Mark.
0: But it goes a lot deeper than that, doesn't it?
5: But, darling, I had to do this. Don't you understand?
0: What was I, Ellie? Just another thrill? Something different for a while,
5: no.
0: Huh?
5: No, that's why I did it. For us, I mean. Victor was threatening me. He'd have told you all kinds of bad things about me. That's why I had to.
0: Is Victor down at the boathouse?
5: Yes.
0: What are they going to do to Frankie?
5: I don't know.
0: They're going to kill her, aren't they?
5: I suppose. I don't know. What's the difference anyway? Who cares? She doesn't matter. Don't you see that? It's us that counts. That's why I did what I... Mark, where are you going?
11: To get her out of it if I can. That's the least I can do.
5: No, come back.
11: Goodbye, Ellie.
5: Mark, no! No!
0: I ran down the driveway toward the boathouse. I was sick. Sick inside and all over. Sick from seeing Ellie the way she really was for the first time. Dazed with the shock. They looked at me startled when I burst through the door. Frankie, pale but defiant, sitting in a chair against the wall with Victor and Gonzalez bending over her.
2: Well, this is quite a surprise, Mr. Lydon. You're supposed to be escaping.
0: Yeah, I know. I talked with Ellie. Generous of you, Victor. Letting me go?
2: Oh, we do anything for Ellie. She's a great little kid. Right, Gonzalez?
10: Oh, yes, indeed. A most charming young woman.
2: She wanted us to let you go, so we said okay. That's too bad you had to blunder on down here.
0: That's all right, Victor. I wanted to see Frankie.
5: I tried to keep you out of it, Mr. Lydon. I guess now you know.
0: That's right, Frankie. Now I know.
2: That's too bad, Mr. Lydon. But you ought to have taken Ellie's advice.
0: No, Victor. You're all mixed up. I'm in on this, too, now.
2: Hmm?
0: You know, any game Ellie plays, I play, too.
2: Well, we figured you for one of those moral guys. Real gone on a kid, huh?
0: Yeah. Yeah, real gone on a kid.
2: Well, fine, Mr. Lydon. Join the party.
0: Thanks.
2: We're trying to get this little cookie to tell us where George is. If he doesn't, I'm going to count to 10 and then... Well, how about it, honey?
5: I told you. I don't know where he is.
2: Mm-hmm. It's too bad. 1, 2, better talk, Frankie. 3.
0: I stood there watching them trying to 4. Figure a play. Victor held a gun pointed at 5. Frankie's head, and Gonzalez was probably carrying one,
2: 6.
0: Too. Whatever the play, it had to be fast.
2: 7. 8. 9.
5: Victor! Don't hurt him, Victor!
0: Ellie!
5: He doesn't know what he's saying about trying to help Frankie. I mean, he's out of his head.
12: This is Lydon, you fool!
2: So that's a game.
5: Victor! No!
2: You!
5: No!
0: When Victor swung the gun toward me, Ellie jumped and grabbed his arm and hang on. Gonzalez was just drawing his gun when I hit him. And we both went down. As he scrambled to get up, I drew back my foot and kicked him in the head. I fumbled on the floor for his gun, and from the corner of my eye saw Victor turn his own gun point blank on Ellie. As he turned toward me, I was up on my knees, Gonzalez's gun in my hand, and I let him have it.
5: Are you all right, Mr. Lydon?
0: Yes, Frankie. I'm all right.
5: My.
0: Yeah, baby.
5: Mark, it would have worked out all right. No, it would.
0: Sure, Ellie. Of course it would, Ellie.
5: We'd better get her to a doctor, Mr. Lydon.
13: I wanted it to. Please believe me. I've done bad things, Mark, but I could have changed with you.
0: Sure, honey. I know.
5: Mark, I can go up to the house and phone for a doctor.
0: No, Frankie. She doesn't need a doctor. She's dead. Well, that was it. Whatever Ellie was, whatever she'd done, I'd loved her more than anything else in the world. A love like that becomes a part of you. And even when it gets diseased, has to be cut out, it leaves a deep wound. It takes a long time to heal. If I'd known more about it, I may have acted differently. She might still be alive. I don't know. But as it was, I'd done the only thing I could. I'd followed her. I'd followed her
1: clear to the end.

Under the direction of Norman MacDonald, Escape has brought you The Follower by Patrick Quentin, especially adapted for Escape by Les Crutchfield. Bill Conrad was starred as Mark Lydon. Featured in the cast were Georgia Ellis, Harry Bartell, Virginia Gregg, Lou Krugman, Sidney Miller, and Don Diamond. The special music for Escape was composed and conducted by Del Castillo. In just a moment, we're going to ask you to stay tuned for Bill Goodwin and Dollar a Minute. But that reminds us that starting next Sunday, Dollar a Minute will move back a half hour and be heard on most of these same CBS stations at this time. That is, the time you've been listening to Escape today. The new addition to the CBS Sunday afternoon lineup next Sunday will be Rate Your Mate, the comedy quiz starring Joey Adams. So now, stay tuned for Bill Goodwin and Dollar a Minute, which follows immediately on most of these same CBS stations today and will be heard a half hour earlier next Sunday. This is Roy Rowan speaking. This is CBS, the Columbia Broadcasting.

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3: Here. Take a look. 21 jewels. Water sealed case. Belonged to Tom Dawson, the painter. He was the little washed out guy who always looked kind of lost. Nobody knew much about him except he painted good pictures. I didn't know much about Elizabeth either, that girl he brought up from Sydney. It was pretty easy to guess about her. She gave him the watch. Yeah. Still runs if you wind it. See? Got quite a tick if you hold it close up to your ear.
2: Sound a little like jungle drums way off in the distance. I suppose that's how it sounded to Tom Dawson there at the last, when that watch meant life or death and they were waiting for him out there in the darkness. Oh, that's quite a story. Only it's kind of hard to know where it starts, see? With Elizabeth, perhaps. Anyhow, Tom was telling it himself in his own words. I think he'd start with Elizabeth.
5: They didn't understand Elizabeth. How it was between us, what she meant to me. None of them did. They gossiped a lot the way they always do in tropic ports. But they didn't really know anything about Elizabeth. They didn't know how sweet and how convincing she could be. How she could wrap a man around her finger. Like the time she gave me the watch.
6: Go on, Tom, open it. I want to see if you like it.
5: Like what, Elizabeth?
6: Open it and see.
5: You come home with a package and... It's a watch.
6: Mm-hmm. It's a good one, too. It's made for the tropics. All sealed and everything. It'll run forever.
5: Yeah, honey, but where'd you find a watch like this in Port Moresby?
6: Well, I didn't exactly. I got it from Captain Ducar.
5: Ducar?
6: He has a trading schooner. I used to know him in Sydney.
5: Yes, I think I've heard him mentioned recently around the bar at the hotel.
6: Probably. He's been in port for a couple of weeks. Do you really like it, Tom? The watch, I mean.
5: Sure, baby. Who wouldn't?
6: Now you can always tell just how long you've been away from me.
5: In that case, I won't need it often. It sounds like a heartbeat when you hold it close. I guess that's what it is in a way. Heartbeat of time. Measuring out your life. My life. Second by second.
6: Oh, Tom, that's a morbid idea. Do you love me?
5: Crazy about you. You don't have to bring me presents to keep me that way.
6: I want it to, Tom.
5: Yeah, I know, but this thing's too expensive, Elizabeth. I can't keep it.
6: But you must. I gave it to you.
5: It's worth a couple of $100. Have you thought of how you're going to pay for it?
6: Well, I had some savings I didn't tell you about.
5: I thought you were flat broke when I ran into you in Sydney.
6: Well, I wasn't, though. Look, Tom, why don't you forget it? Let me worry about it. And anyway, I've already paid for the watch.
5: Why prolong the story? Everybody else knew and I didn't, that's all. Pure self-delusion. Because I had plenty of opportunity to know. Insinuations around the hotel bar, talk along the harbor front, remarks about Pierre Ducar. But like I say, I was crazy about Elizabeth. And I ignored it all, went on painting and didn't know. Maybe I didn't want to know. I'd been out on a 2-day painting trip with one of the native fishing boats. We got back to port a day earlier than I'd expected. It was about midnight when I climbed onto the wharf with my canvases and headed around the harbor front. I walked about 50 yards when I heard it. It came from a schooner moored at the wharf just ahead of me. I walked closer. There was no mistaking that laugh.
7: Oh, you're such a fool.
5: Elizabeth.
7: Sometimes. You're like all the others. Full of words you don't mean.
5: And the schooner was Pierre Ducard.
8: Yeah, but they are pretty words, my Gary. And you like to hear them, no?
7: Of course, I like to hear them. Well, maybe that only shows I'm a fool, too.
4: No, I think it is not you and I who are fools, but that husband of yours.
7: Huh? Oh, he's all right. But he's so boring at times.
4: How did he like the watch I sent him?
7: Fine. Only he wondered how I was going to pay for it.
5: Some men would have killed one or both of them. Other men would have killed themselves. I didn't either. Standing there in the darkness, I realized suddenly that my whole life up to that moment had been completely useless. Nothing. And even Elizabeth, my Elizabeth, had been an illusion of my own, like a painting. And the real woman, too, was useless, hollow, nothing. I threw my paintings into the waters of the harbor, turned away into the night, and ran.

0: Nearly 3 weeks later, my crazy flight from the past had carried me deep into the black heart of New Guinea. Beyond the dank rainforests of the coast, up through the foothills and amid sloped jungles of bamboo and liana. Until I stood one morning in a narrow pass that led through steep-walled rocks to a hidden valley. And I knew that civilization lay far behind, that the Papuan natives who moved towards me were headhunters, cannibals. The chief of the tribe, a giant of a man towering a foot or more above me, raised his arms.
1: I'm going to beat up! Jay, why you come here, white devil?
0: I'm Tom Dorsey.
1: Why you come here?
0: I've come to live with you, if I may.
1: Hey. Where you come from?
0: A place called Port Moresby, many days from here.
1: You a headman that place?
0: No, and I don't have any wish to be headman here.
1: You could not be headman you want. I, Ramabu, headman here. With hands alone, Ramabu can kill any man in tribe.
0: I don't doubt it.
1: Can kill you, too.
0: I don't doubt that either.
1: I show you.
0: Ramabu,
1: I hold you over my head, like this. Feel good? How you like? I think you not be head man here. I think you're not good for much anything.
0: No, I guess I'm not. I guess that's why I ran away. Why I came here.
1: You still want to live here?
0: Yes.
1: All right, you stay. But you cause trouble, I kill you. Understand?
0: Yes, I understand.
1: Good, that good. Bonjour.
0: The weeks went by and gave me little time for thinking, for remembering. I built a house at the far end of the valley, planted a garden, roamed the woods to search for berries and nuts, and lived the life the natives live, timing each day by the watch which I still wore on my wrist. I was fairly content. Past seemed far away. Then Jerry came into my life. I'd gone exploring in the north end of the valley, and when I came back at dusk, she was waiting in the door of my house. Young, brown skin, beautiful.
2: Hello.
0: Hello?
2: My name is Jerry. I've been watching you.
0: Why?
2: Just because. You did not notice me, though.
0: Why should I notice you?
2: Well, are you not like other men?
0: What are you doing here?
2: I come to live with you.
0: I don't want anybody living with me.
2: It is not good to be alone. Who will sweep your floors and cook for you?
0: I do those things myself.
2: But it is better to have a woman.
0: Not for me.
2: You will not let me stay?
0: No.
2: All right. I come again tomorrow. Maybe you change your mind.
0: Not a chance.
2: We see. Good night.
0: That was the beginning, and in a way, the beginning of the end. Jerry came back the next day, and the next, and the next. I argued, pled, cursed, but nothing I could do would change that round-eyed persistence of hers in the least. And then I made the first big mistake. It started the whole mess. It involved the watch.
2: You're late tonight. In a little while longer, all the things I cook for you would be spoiled.
0: What of it? I didn't ask you to come here. I can cook for myself.
2: Bah! Look what I have cooked. Cassava cakes, yams, chestnuts.
0: Jerry, I've told you over and over again, you've got to stop coming here.
2: Why?
0: Because I said so.
2: Perhaps it's because you think I am ugly?
0: You know better than that. You're lovely. That's the trouble.
2: I do not understand you.
0: I mean you have no business hanging around here. And look, Jerry, I already have a woman, a wife, back in Port Moresby.
2: You love her?
0: Yes.
2: She is coming here then?
0: No, she won't be coming.
2: Then it does not matter. What good is she?
0: That's not the point. Look, she gave me this. See, it says, from Elizabeth, that's her name, to Tom, that's me.
2: What is this thing?
0: It's a watch.
2: What does it do?
0: Well, it counts the hours, tells what time the sun will come up, and tells when it'll go down.
2: How does it do these things? Is it magic?
0: Well, yes, in a way you could call it magic.
2: And that is why you will not let me stay? Because the woman has given you this thing?
0: That's right.
2: But she has not come in here?
0: No, she isn't.
2: Tom, you know what I think?
0: No.
2: I think you big fool.
0: Jerry talked, of course, told the villagers about the magic watch. By twos and threes, they came to look at it, stare at it solemnly, exchange a word or so of gossip, and depart. I welcomed them at first, realized how lonely I'd been, except for Jerry's daily visits. Now I'd suddenly become a popular celebrity. But there was one thing I hadn't counted on, and that one thing was Ramabu.
3: Much talk in village of magic thing you keep here. Ramabu come see this thing.
0: I'm glad you did. Welcome to my house.
3: House. Fine house. You build with magic?
0: No, I just happen to know a few things about construction.
3: Better house than Ramabu.
0: Thanks.
3: Not good for one have better house than headman.
0: Here, do you want to see the watch?
3: Yeah. So this magic thing Ramabu hear about?
0: Oh, it isn't really magic. It's just a watch. You and I know that.
3: Jinny say magic. Tell sun and moon.
0: Well, you know how women talk.
3: Yeah, magic thing. Fine house. You know what I say when you come here?
0: Yes.
3: What I say?
0: You said if I caused any trouble, you'd kill me.
3: He's right. With these hands, I kill you.
0: But I didn't think I'd caused any trouble.
3: Just one way, go out of valley. And guards watch all time.
0: I'm not planning to escape, if that's what you mean.
3: You remember now. Ramabu headman here. And Ramabu can kill you.
0: I watched him stride off, sneering a little, swaggering. I knew, of course, that he had the mind and attitudes of a 10-year-old child and that he was dangerous. But I didn't realize how deadly. Not then. So I went right ahead and made my one big final mistake.
4: 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Lots of folks will be driving on our highways during the Labor Day weekend. It's a weekend for pleasure, so let's keep it pleasant for everyone. Obey the traffic laws, don't speed, stay on the right side of the road, and don't drink when you drive. Be careful. The life you save may be your own. And now, back to Escape.

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1: Yes, that's the watch, all right. It's the same watch that figured in all of Tom Dawson's troubles, right up to the end. Or especially at the end, you might say. Of course, I didn't get it from Tom himself. No, a backcountry trader named Will Jonas brought it in one night. Been hanging there behind the bar ever since. Now, once in a while, I wind it up when some stranger asks me what it's there for, like you did. Ticks away as good as new.
2: It Will's the fellow I got the story from, too, but sometimes, listening to that watch ticking away, I can almost imagine that Tom's telling the story himself in his own words.
3: The week after Ramabu came to see the watch, I started on a new project. Weeks before, I'd found a spring and a waterfall halfway up the cliffs behind my house. And I thought of a way to use hollow bamboo tubes to pipe the water to my kitchen. I spent nearly a month cutting the bamboo, carrying it up to the cliff, and fitting the lengths together. And then one day, everything was ready, and I turned the water into my new aqueduct. The villagers heard, of course, and came to marvel, taste the water, and look at me askance. Jerry was around during all those weeks. There seemed to be nothing I could do to get rid of her. Or perhaps I was growing less inclined to get rid of her. I suppose I should have expected trouble, but I didn't. When trouble finally did come, it came right to my door.
4: Come out! You! Come out!
3: What is this? What's it all about?
4: Hang on your butt! Get up!
3: Ramabu, what's this all about?
4: I come find out if man who live in better house than Ramabu, man who make river come to house, can also fight.
3: Fight?
4: You want spear, club, or hand?
3: I don't want any of them. What reason have I got to fight with you?
4: Maybe you won't be head man.
3: Of course not. I told you that before.
4: I got any panko de gombino? Yes. People say you big man. Say we fight, see who is head man.
3: I see. I don't have a choice, is that it?
4: You want spear, bare hand.
3: What's the difference? I'm no good at any of them. It was pleasant here. I thought maybe... Well, Ramabu, let's get on with it.
4: I kill you bare hand. Now, lift you high like this. Throw you on ground. I kill you, magic man.
5: Stop.
4: Jerry, go back.
5: If you kill him, Ramabu, the magic thing that makes the sun come up will stop. He told me so.
4: His lie, not true.
5: There will never be a sun again. Only night and darkness. Jerry! Punch out the devil! Toko be Toko se! Pango!
4: Dabo!
5: It is no use, Ramabu. They will not let you kill him. Put him down. Put him down.
4: You tell them lie. You live for a while. But I think this magic thing like bamboo sway in wind. I think one day it stopped.
3: Maybe.
4: When it stop, I think sun still come up. If that happen, I kill you. Mangonemba!
3: Jerry, I guess I owe you my life, such as it is. Whatever you want of me, it's yours.
5: Do you still love the woman in Port Morrisby?
3: No.
5: And do you love me?
3: Jerry, if I dared love any woman, it would be you.
5: I'm a bigger fool than you. I wish I let him kill you.
3: Ramabu came the next morning to look at the watch. He saw that it was running and left without a word. And he came the next day and the next and the next. First, it was amusing, but gradually the terror began to creep in. As long as it ran, I'd live, and whenever it stopped, for whatever reason, I'd die. I took to winding it a half a dozen times a day and holding it to my ear and listening to it. The drums in the village seemed to beat constantly, and the The drums, the watch, and my own heartbeat became mixed into one crazy quilt of sound. Crazier still when I came down with malaria. When Ramabu came and saw the fever in my face, he smiled and laughed, and I cursed him as I wound the watch for the third time since dawn. Two nights later, Jerry slipped into my room.
5: You are sick. I have heard you are sick.
3: It's a fever. Where have you been all week?
5: They would not let me come. Tonight, I ran away for a while.
3: What do you mean?
5: I mean, if my father accepts the marriage gift, I am to be the wife of Ramabu. He is head man. I had no choice. Do you care?
3: What if I did?
5: I ask you, do you?
3: If you were married to me, you could only look forward to being a widow.
5: There is a way. If you
3: Wait.
5: Care enough.
3: To start.
5: What is wrong?
3: Here, let me have it. I gotta get it started. I must have forgotten to wind.
5: What are you doing? What are you saying?
3: It won't run. It won't run. Ramabu will find out.
5: But it is running. Hold it to your ear.
3: Huh?
5: It was the drums. It's that.
3: Oh. Oh, I thought it was a watch. Come. I thought it was a watch.
5: Listen. There is a way out of the valley. I know about
3: it. So do I, Jerry. There are 20 guards watching.
5: No, I mean another one. It is behind the waterfall where you made the magic thing of bamboo.
3: What?
5: A little path goes up the cliff. Very steep. But I have climbed it. We can go together, if you care.
3: But I'm sick. Maybe in a day or two.
5: If the magic thing stops a day or two, maybe too late.
3: If I'd known about it a week ago, before I caught the
5: fever.
3: In a
5: few days, I may be married to Ramabu.
3: All right, marry him.
5: Don't say that.
3: I'm sick, Jerry. I can't do it. Go ahead and marry him if you want. Leave me alone.

I tossed away the hours of night and day, lying on my cot bathed in sweat. And time itself seemed to gel into one great mass of fever with no form or dimensions. And the fever sang in my ears when I strained to hear the watch. Sometime I mistook the drums of my own heart. I fought to stay awake, to keep my senses to live, fought against odds that grew greater by the hour. Sometimes in my delirium, I thought that Jerry had slipped into the room like a ghost, had wound the watch and talked to me and left. But I could never remember anything that she'd said. And then finally one night, just before dawn, I woke. And though suddenly, terror was in the room. The name of the terror was Silence. Jerry? Jerry, are you here?

0: Well, I suppose it was a couple of 3 months later when Tom Dawson showed up in Port Moresby again. Elizabeth had sold all his paintings and left Don Ducard's schooner long before, so Tom moved into his old house and he stayed pretty clear of everybody, all except for an idea in the bar now and then. He didn't tell any of us what he'd done or where he'd been. And I suppose we never would have known if that hadn't been for a coincidence that happened one night. Yes, I was penned in bar just as I am now, and suddenly some fella walks up and slaps a carter.
1: On your feet, Joe. Will Tornus is back in town.
0: Well,
1: I'm 6 months dry and rare to go.
2: Where the devil you been, huh?
1: Oh, so far back country, never even heard of beads. How can you cheat them? Oh, say, I stumbled onto something, though. You remember that painter Tom Dawson?
2: Yes.
1: Well, you remember that watch, what's her name, give him? Well, there it is.
2: Well, where'd you get that?
1: In the forsakenest piece of country I've ever found in 20 years of trading. Believe me, Joe.
3: Where'd you get that watch?
2: Hey, Joe. Here, Tom, you know Will Jonas.
3: Where'd you get that watch?
1: Well, I guess from the person you left it with.
3: I didn't leave it with anybody.
1: That's not what she said.
3: She? What do you mean? Tell me. Who? Was it Jerry?
1: Yeah, that's her name.
3: She's alive?
1: And twice as natural. She's living in that house you built. Alone, if you're interested.
3: Ramble. What about him?
1: Oh, the head man.
3: Yes.
1: Yeah, well, it seems he lost face when he let you get away. They figured you for their good luck or something. Anyway, they booted him out a long time ago.
3: And Jerry, she's all right. She's living in my house.
1: Yeah, alone. She made that plenty clear.
3: Thanks.
1: In case you...
3: Thanks for everything.
1: Yeah, I'm glad. Hey, where you going? Well, what about this watch? It's yours. Well, I'll be up. Hey, Joe.
2: Yes?
1: I'll trade you this watch for a bottle. How about it?

Well, that was 5 or 6 years ago. Nobody around here has ever seen Tom Dawson since. Because all of us have got a pretty good idea where he went, though. Yeah. And I'll lay odds on one thing, stranger. I'll bet you he's happy.

Under the direction of Norman McDonnell, Escape has brought you The Silent Horror by Hugh Cave, specially adapted for radio by Les Crutchfield, starring Harry Bartell with Georgia Ellis. Featured in the cast were Jack Crucian, Ben Wright, Ann Diamond, Stan Waxman, and Lou Krugman. 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

The light heavyweight boxing title goes up on the chopping block later tonight when champ Joey Maxim squares off against challenger Bob Murphy. With this exciting championship goal, your Wednesday night fight exclusives on CBS Radio begin another action-packed season. Don't miss it, blow by blow, over most of these same stations later tonight. Next week, Hearthstone of the Death Squad returns to the air. Be sure to listen next week at the same time for the first of this new series. Clarence Cassell speaking.

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0: Escape with us now to New Orleans during Mardi Gras, behind the gaiety of which lies a nightmare world of terror and death, as John and Gwen Bagney tell it in The Man Who Stole the Bible.
1: I didn't mean to steal the Bible. That wasn't my intention. Well, I've never taken as much as a towel or an ashtray out of a hotel. And if I'd known the night of terror would lead me into, I'd never have taken it at all.

0: Mardi Gras in New Orleans. 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But me, I was stuck in a stuffy hotel room waiting for a call from the boss. And the sound of all those people out in the street having fun got on my nerves. Operator. Operator. Operator. Come on, operator.
1: Your order, please.
0: This is Mr. Cummings, room 302. Whatever happened to that bellhop I sent for?
1: Would you speak louder? I can't hear you, sir.
0: I said this is...
1: Just a minute.
0: Operator. Operator!
1: What was it you wanted?
0: A bellhop. I want him to bring me something to read, anything. You said half an hour ago he was on his way up.
1: Hasn't he answered your call yet, Mr. Cummings?
0: No, he has not.
1: Well, I'm sorry, sir. The hotel's so crowded. The Mardi Gras, you know. It's almost impossible to... Just a minute.
0: Operator. Oh, nuts. I paced back and forth, wishing the boss had called me so I could get out of the room. I didn't dare leave even to go down and get a paper. He's that kind of a guy, expects you to be on tap all the time. There was no radio in the room and nothing to read. I went through all the drawers, hoping somebody had left behind a magazine or a seed catalog, anything. And then I found it. The Bible. The Gideon Bible. For years, I've seen them in hotel rooms, but I'd never paid any attention to them. Now I opened the book, 1 Samuel chapter 19. I lay down on the bed and started to read. The knock surprised me. I'd forgotten about the bellhop. I got up to go to the door, and I realized I had the Bible in my hand. It's a fine thing when a man feels embarrassed caught reading the Bible, but that's how I felt, embarrassed. I stuffed it under the pillow and went to the door. Well, you sure took your time Sorry, I thought it was a bellhop. Who are you?
2: House detective. Sorry to disturb you.
0: Well, that's all right. What's the matter?
2: Seems that the woman who had this room before you lost her pocketbook. She thinks she left it here.
0: Well, I'm sorry, there's no pocketbook here.
2: Well, I better take a look.
0: Well, I'd have seen it if it was here, but... Come on in if you want.
2: Thanks.
0: See, there's no pocketbook in here.
2: Yeah, but she's sure she left it here. I'll have to go through everything.
0: Now, look, there's nothing in there but my stuff. Do you have to...
2: What's the matter? Don't you want me to look for it?
0: Well, no, it isn't that. I just don't like people going through my things, that's all.
2: Look, she had some money in it. Now, you wouldn't want me to say you refused to let me look around for it, would you?
0: Oh, no, of course not. Go ahead. And I've been through all those drawers already.
3: Well, I just take another look. Doesn't seem likely that the maids would have overlooked it, but once in a while something gets left in a drawer.
0: Yeah, I know. But there's nothing in there.
3: No, I guess you're right. That's amazing, the things people leave behind in hotels.
0: Yeah, guess it is.
2: Yeah. Nobody else been in here, have they?
0: Nope, nobody. Can't even get a bellhop in here.
2: You been out of the room?
0: No. And look, I'm not responsible for anything that was left here.
2: No, of course not. Well, I'm sorry to have bothered you.
0: Well, that's all right. Oh, say, tell that bellhop to get up here, will you?
2: Yeah, I'll tell him. Good night.
0: He was a strange guy, but I suppose all house dicks are. I don't know. I never had anything to do with one before this. I lay down again and went back to reading the Bible. Once I got used to the old-fashioned language, I found it pretty interesting. The story of David, anyway... A guy being chased by everybody, not knowing who his enemies were, every minute expecting to get killed. I was down to the part where David's wife puts a dummy in his bed as a decoy to save his life, when I was interrupted again. This time, I automatically stuck the Bible into the pillow and went to the door.
4: Hello.
0: Well, hello.
4: I'm having the most awful time. I've tried and tried, but it just won't work. And the room's so stuffy.
0: How's that?
4: The window in my room, it won't open. Would you open it for me?
0: Oh, sure. Just show me, which room is it?
4: Right next to yours, just around this corner. Room 300. I have the same trouble on buses. The windows never open. It drives me mad. You can see how stuffy the room is.
0: This window?
4: Mm-hmm. Well, isn't that odd? It opened for you.
0: Yeah, it did. Easy, too.
2: Yeah, so does this one.
4: I can't understand it.
2: You're sure you tried?
4: You don't think I'd come to your door and ask you to come over here if I didn't need something, do you?
2: It's been done.
4: I won't argue with that. But now that you're here, would you like to have a drink? For your trouble,
2: no,
4: I mean.
2: No, no, I don't think
4: you
2: so.
4: You can watch the parade much better here than on your side of the building.
2: No, I can't. Listen.
4: What's the matter?
2: Oh, I'm sorry. I gotta go. That's my phone.
4: Wait. Don't go. You can have the call transferred here. But it's silly to go all the way back.

0: Hello, Cummings. Oh, yes, sir. Yeah, I've been waiting for your call. Now, look, I covered the whole territory down here. Things look pretty healthy. You see, the main difficulty has been... I stared at my briefcase. I'd left it on the dresser. Now it was on the bed. And everything had been pulled out of it. The closet door was ajar. The drawers in the bureau were open. My Gladstone apparently hadn't been touched, but everything else had. I heard the boss talking trends and business conditions, but my mind was on a girl who wanted a window open, a window that wasn't stuck, while somebody searched my room.
1: Well, that's about the whole ball of wax.
0: Finally, he finished talking, and I hung up. There was no reason now for me to stay in the room. I gathered up my stuff, and I took the Bible from under the pillow. Funny, I'd gotten interested in it. I wanted to go on reading it. So I stuck it in my top coat and walked out of the room. On my way to the elevator, I got a sudden impulse. I stopped in front of room 300 and knocked. Oh, excuse me, where...
2: Nobody here now, mister. The lady checked out.
0: Well, that's impossible. I was just here.
2: I don't know anything about that, but she checked out a couple of minutes ago. I gotta clean it up after her right now. I'm gonna be glad when Mardi Gras's over. Everybody goes crazy. Hotel goes crazy. People check in, check out, and steal everything that ain't tied down.
0: Steal?
2: I said steal. Ashtrays, bath towels, soap. Wouldn't be surprised if they take the beds next.
0: The Bible in my pocket suddenly felt like a pound of uranium. I wondered if the cleaning woman could read the guilt on my face. But she put her wastebasket down in the hall and went back in to clean the room. For a second, I considered taking the Bible back to room 302. And maybe I would have if it hadn't been for the discarded book jacket in the wastebasket. It was gaudy, red and yellow. I grabbed it up, put it around the Bible. The title read, You Will Die Tonight.
3: Front. Front boy. Show this gentleman to 503.
4: Oh, checking out, Mr. Cummings?
0: Right.
4: Now, let me see. You were in room...
0: 302.
4: 302?
0: Hmm?
4: Oh.
0: What's the matter?
4: Oh, Mr. Cummings, I've had so much trouble over that room. I was supposed to hold it for a lady, but you can't keep rooms vacant during Mardi Gras. I gave her the room next to yours, but she kicked like crazy to the manager.
0: Next to me?
4: Mm-hmm, yeah. Room 300. She checked out just a few minutes ago.
0: Well, I don't know what this is all about, but there's something peculiar going on in room 302.
4: Peculiar?
0: Yeah, I didn't mind the house detective coming in to look for the purse, but I didn't like having my stuff searched while I was out of the room.
4: Searched?
0: That's right, I said searched.
4: Mr. Cummings, you say the house detective did this?
0: Yeah, he said the woman who had the room before me left her purse.
4: Oh, but that's impossible, Mr. Cummings.
0: Well, what do you mean?
4: Well, a man had room ahead of you. Yes, I'm positive of it. Just the moment, I have the register right here. Yes, Mr. Gregory. Now, the house detective isn't on duty today, but when he comes in tomorrow...
0: Not on duty? Well, then what was he doing in my room?
4: Today, Mr. Cummings?
0: Of course, today. Tonight. A tall guy with black hair.
4: Oh, there's some mistake, Mr. Cummings. Our house detective, Mr. Sinclair, is short, fat, and bald. And he hasn't been in the hotel all day. He's homesick.
0: It had the makings of an interesting little intrigue. But I left the mystery of room 302 with the room clerk and went to the cigar stand. It was 8 o'clock. My train wouldn't leave until midnight.
5: Hey, yes, sir, what'll it be? Cigarettes or cigars?
0: Cigars, 3 coronas. No, make it 6.
5: Always like to sell cigars. Men don't smoke cigars like they used to. Cigarettes, that's the fashion today. But give me a good cigar every time.
0: Well, somebody's having a good time.
5: Oh, they all have a good time during the carnival.
0: Say, I wonder where I could check my bag and briefcase for a little while.
5: You going to see the parade?
0: Well, I thought I would and mill around a little bit. I got a couple hours to kill.
5: Well, I'll be glad to keep it for you. I'm on duty till midnight.
0: Would you? Well, that's mighty nice of you.
5: Oh, don't mind at all. Mardi Gras is something to see. You shouldn't miss it. But you'll have more fun if you're in a costume. The hotel's got them for rent, you know.
0: No, thanks. I'll go as I am. He stuck my stuff under his counter, and I elbowed my way across the crowded lobby to the street door. Through the glass, my eyes met the eyes of another man, a tall man with black hair. the man who had said he was the house detective. I swung the hotel door open. I had a few questions I wanted to ask that boy, but he was swallowed up in the crowd. And then a big hand clapped me on the shoulder and a voice boomed in my ear.
6: There you are, sinner!
0: I whirled around and looked into the mask of a laughing, red-faced devil.
6: Don't try to evade me, sinner. I've come to collect you with my nice, shiny pitchfork. So when the devil comes for you, your time is up.
0: All I could see in the mask was a pair of eyes. They were green eyes, and they were laughing. And the devil threw his arm around my shoulder and urged me along the street. I balked a little. I hadn't had anything to drink, and the whole thing seemed kind of silly. But before I knew what happened, the clown grabbed my other arm.
7: Let's take the sinner to the fiery furnace.
0: And the two of them, the devil and the clown, were propelling me down the street toward a parked car.
6: Come along, sinner.
7: Fiery furnace.
0: Hey, now, wait a minute. Wait.
6: Oh, the sinner's reluctant. Push him in, clown.
0: Oh, now, look. Look,
6: get
0: fellas.
6: Get in, sinner.
0: Hey, you guys. Hey, let me out. Look, where are you going?
8: All right, let's have it.
0: Have what?
8: The Bible. The Bible you took out of room 302.
0: Bible? Hey, you're not drunk.
9: Don't waste time on him. Frisk him.
0: Look, I don't know who you are, but...
8: He hasn't got it on. What'd you do with it? Where is it?
0: Well, I told you I haven't got it.
8: That's just to let you know we're not playing. Come on, let's take it again. Where's the Bible?
0: Look, I tell you, I haven't got it. I had it, but I guess I lost it.
9: Lost it? Where'd you lose it?
0: I don't know. Why, you...
8: Don't do that, sinner. Just as easy for me to pull this trigger as to look at you.
0: Now look, I'm telling you the truth. I haven't got it anymore.
8: All right, you haven't got it. But you'll tell me where it is, you understand, if I have to kill you to find out. Hey, what are you stopping here for?
9: Well, a crowd. I can't get through.
8: Come on, let's get moving. Get out of here.
9: Well, what do you want me to do? Drive over? Look, fellas, a shortcut.
6: Go on, get out of here.
0: A bunch of revelers, drunk and out for bear, opened the back door of the car and started climbing over us. Nothing would stop them from weaving through. They thought it was fun, pushing and shoving each other. One of them fell, sprawled across the devil's lap, and they began to pile up. And suddenly I knew this was escape. I climbed out of the car. I ran blindly away from them. I saw a cab at an intersection. I ran out, opened the door, and there he was, in the back seat, the phony house detective. I slammed the cab door and bolted across the street. There was a policeman on the corner directing traffic. I ran up to him.
10: Hey, where do you think you're going?
0: You're trying to kill me. You gotta help me.
10: Kill you? Who's trying to kill
0: you? The devil. He's after me.
10: The devil, you say?
0: Yeah, and the clown, too.
10: Not Mickey Mouse?
0: Look, I mean it. I'm serious.
10: You're drunker than you look,
0: son. I haven't had a drink, I tell you. They're trying to kill me.
10: And why would they be doing that?
0: Because they want the Bible.
10: The Bible?
0: Yeah. Look, you see, I stole the Bible and here they come down.
10: Who?
0: The devil and the clown across the street. You gotta get me out of it. You gotta stop and they'll kill me.
10: Oh, now, sure. Now, take it easy, Uncle. Take it easy.
6: There you are, sinner. Come on. What are you trying to do? Get us in trouble?
10: Trouble?
7: Sure. He's gonna miss the party.
0: It's all a trick. Don't listen to them.
10: Yeah, this young fella claims you're trying to kill him.
6: Me? Oh, no, not me. But if he doesn't get to that party pretty soon, his wife will kill him.
0: I haven't got a wife. There isn't any party. They're lying, I tell you.
10: Now, you be all be good boys. Now, move on. Go someplace else and settle your squabble. I gotta keep this traffic
0: please,
10: moving.
0: Officer,
6: you heard
0: please.
6: What the policeman said. Come on, sinner.
0: Officer.
10: Now, beat it. Now, go on with
0: it. I demand to be arrested. I demand it.
10: Go on, I said. Now, go on.
0: Officer, you're a no-good white trash fool.
10: I'm a what? If it was a Mardi Gras, I'd run you in.
0: And you want to arrest me. Okay. But remember, I didn't want to do it.
10: Why, that's a dirty Yankee trick, striking an officer. All right, young fella, that does it. You're under arrest.
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0: I sat in the drunk tank in the New Orleans jail and tried to figure it out. Who were the devil and the clown and the phony house detective? Why was the Bible so important that they'd even kill me to get it? My bags were back at the cigar counter in the hotel. My train was scheduled to leave at midnight. But how was I going to get out of New Orleans? Already it was 10 o'clock, and as long as I stayed in jail, I'd be safe. But that didn't last long. I hadn't been there a half hour when a cop came for me and took me to the desk sergeant.
1: New Orleans police. 9 p.m.
2: Yeah. Here's your personal belongings, Cummins. You're released. You can go now. Try to behave yourself. We're pretty busy tonight.
0: Released?
1: Cars
2: yeah.
1: 5-8.
2: You knew you were a lucky guy? Culpepper decided not to press charges against you. You knew what you could get for striking an officer?
0: But aren't you going to hold me?
2: Your fine's been paid. Now go on. Get on out of here. And keep out of trouble, will you?
0: But I am in trouble. That's what I tried to tell the cop, but he wouldn't listen to me. I had to hit him. My fine? Somebody paid my
2: fine?
1: Yeah. All cars. All
2: yeah, it's been paid.
0: But who? Who paid it?
2: I don't know who it was. He didn't give me no name. He just paid it.
0: Was it a man in a devil's costume?
2: Huh?
0: Or a clown?
2: Oh, now look.
0: What did he look like?
2: How do I know what he looked like? He was an ordinary-looking guy. Tall, big, and he had black hair.
0: The house detective.
2: The who?
0: They'll kill me. I tell you, they'll kill me.
1: South Rapid Street.
0: I hadn't heard her come into the station. She moved so quietly. She was a nun, and she was talking excitedly in French. I wasn't paying much attention to her. I was thinking instead of my own problem. The house detective had paid my fine. He wanted me out of jail. He wanted me loose on the street. Why? And the devil and the clown, were they with him? Were all of them waiting outside that door for me?
2: Please, sister. Look, I wish I could help you, but I can't understand a word you're saying.
3: Monsieur, les gens dans la route m'empêchent de trouver mon chemin. Ils me prennent pour un des participants.
2: Oh, English. Can't you speak a little English, sister?
3: Oh, pardon, monsieur. Masquerade. Costume. The people think masquerade. No masquerade.
2: Huh?
0: Look, I think she's trying to say that people on the streets think she's wearing a masquerade costume.
3: Merci, merci bien, monsieur. I am lose.
0: You mean lost?
3: Oui, monsieur, lost. I am expect at convent au Vieux Carré.
0: Oh, the Vieux Carré. That's the French Quarter, eh?
3: Exactement, oui. I try for taxi cab. The crowd, how you say, push me around. Pouvez-vous envoyer un de vos gendarmes?
2: What?
0: Gendarme. Oh, what? She wants you to send a policeman to help her get to the convent.
3: Oui, monsieur.
2: Oh. Well, I'm sorry, sister. I'd be glad to. But I ain't got anybody in right now. If you don't mind sticking around for a while,
3: around?
0: The sergeant, the prefect, says he's sorry, and if you'll wait, there's no one available right now to help you. Wait a minute. The nun stood there, frightened and bewildered, out of place in the police station. But for me, it was a miraculous break. Sure, I could walk out of that police station with her. And if they were waiting outside, waiting to get me, I could walk right by them. They wouldn't dare touch me as long as I was with a nun. I could take her to the convent. Once there, I'd be safe.
3: Je suis désolée, que puis-je faire?
0: I'll take the sister to the convent, Sergeant.
2: Well, it's okay with me if it's okay with her.
3: Merci, monsieur. Merci mille fois.
0: As she walked out of the police station, I took her arm. To help her, yes, but also to steady my own fear. Any minute, I expected to see one or all of them. The devil, the clown, the house detective. But they weren't in sight. There were people milling about on the street, but not the three I feared. And strangely, not finding them there frightened me more than ever. I found a cab and gave the driver the address of the convent. The nun and I didn't try to talk. I realized this whole thing was difficult for her, and I didn't feel like talking. Too much had happened to me for one night. The cab pulled up in front of an ancient building in the French Quarter, crumbling cement and wrought ironwork. We got out, and I walked with her to the big front door. The nun raised the knocker. And I knew I'd been had. You!
3: What is wrong?
0: Fingernails. Red, polished fingernails. You're not a nun.
4: Where have you been?
3: Harry Boise's wise.
4: Come on, you. Inside.
0: It was the devil and the clown. They yanked me into the house. And the girl. I stared at her. Back in the police station, I hadn't really looked at her face. Her black robes had spelled freedom to me. That's as far as I'd thought. But now I knew I'd seen her before. Only before, she'd worn a green dress and a scarlet mouth to match her fingernails. And her hair had been blonde and long. And she wanted a window open. A window that wasn't stuck.
4: You've given us a lot of trouble.
0: I'm sorry, but
4: we've been very patient. Now we want the Bible.
0: I told you before, I don't have it.
4: You had it?
0: I had it, yes, I had it. I took it. I don't know why I took it, but I lost it.
5: Who sent you to get it?
4: I'll handle him. All right, who are you working for? Poloni?
0: Look, there's some mistake. I'm a salesman. I sell washing machines.
4: You're lying.
0: Look, I tell
4: you... Where's the stuff? Has Poloni got it?
0: What stuff? I don't know any Poloni. What are you slapping me around for? That won't get you any place.
4: Oh, won't it? Don't!
6: Let me talk to him. Look, if you're covering up for Poloni...
0: Who's Poloni? I don't know any Poloni.
6: Poloni wouldn't take a beating for you.
0: I tell you...
6: Whatever he's paying you, we'll pay you more.
4: We'll pay him nothing. He'll hand over that Bible or tell us where the junk's stashed or so help me, I'll kill him.
0: Dope. So that's what it is. Dope.
4: Yeah, Mr. Innocent. That's what it is. Dope. Heroin and cocaine, 100 grand worth.
6: Stop it. You kill him, we'll never find it. Listen to me. What's your name?
0: Cummings.
6: You work for Poloni, Cummins. Nobody but Poloni knows about that Bible. You came to hijack the stuff.
0: I tell you, don't know Poloni.
6: Stop lying. Poloni knew our carrier was hot. That he had to drop the stuff somewhere in New Orleans.
4: You're wasting your time, baby. I'll make him talk. Are you going to talk?
0: I do.
4: Do you want the butt of this gun right across your face?
0: You got to believe me. He hit me with the gun. I tried to keep my eyes open, to hang on to consciousness. Across the room, I saw the door open, and in it stood a man with another gun. A big man with black hair. The phony house detective. Was his name Poloni? I didn't know how long I was out. When I came to, I was lying on a bed. My head was throbbing. My cheeks, my nose, every bone in my face seemed on fire. There was a cold cloth on my eyes. I tried to think, why did I hurt so? Oh, yeah. The Bible. They wanted the Bible. But I didn't have it. That was a good thing. If I had it, they'd kill me. And then I smelled something. A strong cigar. It burned the inside of my nose. I rolled over to get away from it and opened my eyes. The devil and the clown were gone. So was the girl. I was alone with the phony house detective.
7: All right. Let's not waste any more time. What did you do with the Bible?
0: Where are the others?
7: They've been taken care of. Look, you took the Bible that belongs in this room. Now, what did you do with it?
0: This room? Yeah, room 302. What am I doing back in the hotel?
7: You have no right to touch that Bible. Now think, what did you do with it? Where is it?
0: Oh, look, I told them. I must have lost it. I don't know.
7: I got it. Yeah?
8: Hey, the gentleman who left his suitcases with me, Mr. Cummings.
7: Suitcases? Come on in. Who are you?
8: Hey, I run the cigar stand in the lobby. I saw you bring Mr. Cummings in. If you don't mind my saying so, quite tight.
7: Yeah.
8: I'm going off duty in a little while, and I thought he'd need his things. You see, he checked them with me.
7: Well, thanks.
8: Oh, I almost forgot. Here's his book,
0: No, don't leave the book.
8: But you forgot it on the
0: counter. No, I don't want the book. You can have it.
7: I'll take the book.
0: No, don't give it to him.
7: Why, what the... All right, thanks for your trouble.
8: Oh, don't mention it. Hope he feels better tomorrow.
7: Well, at last, the Bible. You will die tonight. You know, that's a pretty clever stunt, covering the Bible with a whodunit jacket.
0: Oh, look, Poloni, I don't know. I swear I just took
7: Poloni?
0: It.
7: Poloni? No, not Poloni. Oh, let's see. Third book, second chapter. Genesis, Exodus, Leviticus, chapter 1, 2. Yes, here's the address of the warehouse where the stuff is.
0: I don't understand. If you're not Poloni, who are you?
7: John Stang, United States Treasury Department, Narcotics Division.
0: T-Man? But I thought you...
7: Look, you made my job very difficult tonight, Mr. Cummings. We traced the narcotics carrier all the way around the world to New Orleans, to room 302. But when we arrested him, he was clean. He didn't have the evidence. Room 302 was the link. The girl, Frenchie, was to take this room, and I would have followed her to where the evidence was stashed. It was as simple as that. But you stepped in and threw us all off.
0: Oh, why didn't you tell me you were a government man when you came in tonight to look for the pocketbook?
7: How did I know that you weren't a new member of the mob? Look, take my advice, Mr. Cummins. Quit stealing things out of hotels.
0: Oh, look, I never stole a thing in my life before. This is the
7: but
0: first time...
7: But there's one thing that I can't figure out. Why did you steal a Bible?
0: You're not going to believe this. Well, honest, I just wanted to finish the story.
5: You have just heard Escape, produced and directed by William N. Robeson. Tonight's original radio play, The Man Who Stole the Bible, was written by John and Gwen Bagney. Sam Pierce was heard as Cummings, Nan Boardman as the girl, Ben Wright as the house detective, Joseph Kearns as the devil, Jeff Corey as the clown, Mary Shipp as the telephone operator and the maid, Wally Mayer as the desk clerk and police sergeant, Peter Leeds as the traffic policeman and the cigar stand clerk, and Lou Krugman as the voice. The special musical score was composed and conducted by Leith Stevens.

0: Arthur Godfrey's still soaking up relaxation. And while the redhead vacations, Robert Q. Lewis is in full charge of the fun and informality that dominates Arthur Godfrey time all the time. 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The address again? 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
2: B.
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0: You are on a barren island off the west coast of Mexico. 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
0: It was afternoon. The dust and the heat and the smell of Salina Cruz were at their best when I walked into the cantina. I ordered bizcocho and coffee and settled down to watching the flies and listening to the noises. I hadn't been like that 2 minutes before the guy in the dirty white suit, the one who'd been standing at the end of the bar, walked over, pulled up a chair.
2: American, huh?
0: Yeah, that's right.
2: Me too. I guess we're the only ones in town. This is an out-of-the-way place even for Mexico, isn't it?
0: It seems to be.
2: Marshall Rhodes is the name. I'm from Minneapolis. I saw you bring that schooner in this morning. I didn't get your name.
0: Jim Canavan.
2: You don't mind if I sit here with you?
0: All right, what's the pitch?
2: No?
0: How could you see me bring in my schooner? There's no window in back of that bar over there.
2: I guess I have been hitting it up a little bit lately. Happens sometimes when you get stuck in these places, you know.
0: Yeah, sure, I know all about it. You came here to get away from your wife, study the customs, write a book, and to love the ladies, huh? The party's over now, and your dough's run out. The local government won't let you work, and you're broke. Am I right?
2: Mr. Canavan, I know we just met, but you're an American, too, and you know this is no place to be broke.
0: All right, mister, we've had our conversation.
2: Huh?
0: Goodbye.
2: Well, you won't give a fellow American a... Sorry, I bothered you.
0: You didn't bother me.
2: Why, you can't...
0: Here, buy yourself a drink and be somebody.
2: I admit you're kind too, Mr. Canavan. Someday, someplace, you'll get chopped down to the size you really are.
0: Are you going to do it, Rummy?
2: Be careful in here, Mr. Canavan. You're just new. I've got friends.
3: He is right.
0: What?
3: Buenas tardes, Señor Rhodes.
0: Who are you?
3: Ramon Chavez. Here, Mr. Rhodes. This is a loan.
2: Thanks. Thanks, Mr. Chavez. See you later.
0: What are you, Chavez? Police?
3: No, nothing like that. Mr. Rhodes is very deteriorated, true, but his analysis of you seemed most accurate. You have very little humanity about you.
0: Look, maybe I was too tough with Rhodes. Maybe I'm sorry, but I don't want to hear about it from you.
3: I am looking for a bargain with you.
0: Look, friend, your English is pretty good, and I just bet you can talk your way in or out of practically anything. But let me tell you this.
3: Now, wait. I am here to make a bargain. I am offering you something.
0: You're offering me what?
3: Treasure, Mr. Canavan?
0: No. Well, what is it? A lost ship? An undiscovered gold mine?
3: All of those things, if you like, and more.
0: Oh, sure.
3: Mr. Canavan, in some respects, we are similar. Still, I had hoped for a more cooperative partner.
0: What are you talking about? I don't even know you.
3: But I know you have a boat. I saw it. And I have heard of you. During your stop in my country, you have accumulated a reputation for bluntness.
0: And you know, I mean what I say, and I'm saying
3: and
0: that you...
3: I mean what I say. Now, be smart and listen. $40,000 $40,000
0: So long, Chavez. Two nights later, the local town council gave a band concert from the square. I could see part of it and hear most of it from the deck of the Argus.
3: Hello, Gringo.
0: What? Oh, hello, Chavez.
3: You left this note for me at the cantina this afternoon?
0: Yeah. Come aboard. I got to thinking about your proposition.
3: Bargain.
0: About your bargain.
3: I thought you would think about it, Gringo.
0: Knock off that gringo stuff, huh? I've been around a while.
3: They will always call you gringo.
0: Okay, mister, let's have it. What's the story?
3: You know Canimba?
0: I've seen it on a map, yeah.
3: South of here. It is my home.
0: I thought this was.
3: No, I've only been here a little while.
0: Mm-hmm.
3: I am a fisherman. One day, when we were far out to sea, beyond all of the other boats, I heard a plane droning overhead. Then suddenly, it was hedging over the water out of control. It crashed on one of the small islands considerably offshore, barren places for the most part, rocks and sand. When we returned to Canimba, we learned that a Salazar Mining Company plane had been lost at sea. It carried a $40,000 cash payroll.
0: You mean it's still there on that island?
3: Untouched.
0: How do you know it didn't explode and burn?
3: We saw it crash. It just broke up a little. Paper money does not break very easily.
0: Uh-huh. Where is this island, Chavez?
3: That is my part of the bargain. Yours is this boat.
0: You said we. Who else is in on this?
3: No one. The man who helped me on my boat was anxious to report what we had seen to the authorities when he learned it was a Salazar mining plane. He thought there would be a reward in it. I killed him. Well, gringo?
0: Where's all that humanity you were talking about?
3: Diego was of a surly nature. I did him a service.
0: All right, what are you trying to hand me?
3: You're
0: trying to get me to take my boat out and pick up some Chinese you got waiting on one of those islands, ready to push in the back door of the United States?
3: Let go of me.
0: I wasn't born yesterday. You can make any one of those islands in a fishing jig. A baby could do it.
4: A baby with a power boat? Let go.
3: I take this from you, gringo. Just for now.
0: What about a powerboat?
3: I attempted it. At first I thought I was a bad seaman because I could not get within a mile of the island. There is a peculiar current there, most unnatural, too strong for a small jig, and the depth is too shallow for a large boat. There is no way to get to that island without a powerboat like this one. Anything else?
0: The English. You didn't learn it in Canimba.
3: I spent some time in the United States once.
0: And you want to go back, is that it?
3: Where else would I spend that good American money?
0: Can you shove off tonight?
3: 8 o'clock?
0: Yeah. I spent the rest of the day laying in stores and fueling up. I fired the two Mexican boys who'd been working as my crew. And by 8 o'clock, I was ready to shove off. Chavez was right on time.
3: We are all ready, gringo?
0: Yeah. Your wife?
3: Almost. This is Maria.
0: She's saying goodbye?
5: I am saying hello, senor. I'm going with you.
0: I thought no one else knew about this. What is it, a three-way split?
3: I will pay Maria from my share. She's a good sailor. We can use three hands.
0: I didn't figure on a woman being aboard.
3: Well, then, figure on it, gringo.
0: Come on. Want to get those lines?
3: Sure.
0: Okay. Bear to that point till we get clear.
5: Si, I know.
0: You've been to the States, too?
5: No. I study my English at home. I like very much what I see of the United States.
0: Huh?
5: Oh, in the books and magazines I read. I meet many Americanos in Acapulco. I see how they live. I like to live like that very much. I'm not happy here. Oh, it's fine for some people. For me, not for me, no.
0: Here was an Indian girl done up in one of those outfits with 80 different colors in them. But it was easy to imagine her in New York, walking out of Saks Fifth Avenue wearing plenty of class. It was plenty easy. She was the reason Chavez had to take me in my boat. He had a sure thing with that wrecked plane sitting on the island. It could wait. But he didn't have a sure thing with her. She wasn't the type who would wait for anybody.
5: Jim?
0: What?
5: Why you look?
0: Pretty nice.
5: The English?
0: You.
5: You glad I come?
0: Baby, I wouldn't have had you miss this trip for the world.
3: Everything okay, gringo?
0: Yeah, sure. Everything's fine.
3: Good. But remember, gringo, Maria is not part of our bargain.
1: We will return to Escape and tonight's story, Gringo, in just a moment. How would you feel if you found yourself a lone survivor after an atom bombing, with the possibility of death lurking in everything you touched? Hear Richard Widmark in just such a situation on Suspense. That's tomorrow night in most of these same CBS radio stations. Richard Widmark in How Long Is the Night on Suspense. And now, back to Escape.

0: Once we cleared the harbor, we cut the engines and hauled up the canvas. And we used sail most of the trip to save fuel. That's why it took us 3 days to get to those islands. But we were lucky. The weather was good, and the sea was calm. Both Maria and Chavez knew the way around the schooner, so we took turns standing watch. I liked it best when Chavez was at the wheel.
1: You're very funny, Jim.
0: Sure. Look, Maria, When this is all over with, what happens, huh?
1: Oh, Ramon and I be married and go to live in the United States.
0: Huh? You may have to wait a long time. I know some people who've waited around those border towns 7, 8 years. That's a long time, baby.
1: I tell you once, I want to live in the United States. I will.
0: And he's going to have $20,000 pretty soon. Is that it?
1: No, live like a peasant in the United States. Fine clothes, place to live, like in the book.
0: Uh-huh. Suppose I took you.
1: You?
0: Yeah, sure, me. Once this is over, I can get you in right away, Maria. No waiting.
1: You mean this?
0: Sure, baby. Come here.
1: No. No!
0: Come here. Now, how about it?
1: You don't like me that way, Jim. It's because you hate him. I can see this.
0: I suppose he went around.
1: What do you mean?
0: What do you think I mean?
1: We have all the money, eh?
0: Why, you little... You've been thinking about it all this time, haven't you?
2: Ringo! Maria! We are here! There it is!
0: Huh? Come on, Maria.
1: Yeah.
2: There. Over there. Beyond that point.
0: Yeah, let me have those glasses.
2: The middle one. See it?
0: Yeah. Yeah, I can make it out okay. Hey.
2: What?
0: The plane. It's right there. 200 yards off the beach. Nothing around it.
2: What? I tell you, Gringo is there waiting for us. Hey!
0: It sure is. It sure is. Get those engines going.
2: What do you think, Gringo?
0: I don't know. We're using a lot of fuel. We're making headway, but I don't like this current. Never saw anything like it before.
2: It becomes stronger as you come toward the island, but it bails off to the left there. We could try it from the other side?
0: No, it'd take 4 days to walk across those rocks. No, thanks. We'll get in if we... What's that?
2: Over there, look!
0: Holy...
2: What is it? The world going crazy?
0: No. No. Something under the water is trying to get up.
2: A volcano?
0: Yeah. I saw one down in Tahiti once, just breaking through. No wonder there's a current here.
2: How long does it take, Gringo?
0: 20,000 years. Or 20 minutes.
2: Can we get to the island?
0: We can't if we don't get blown up. Maria.
1: See, Jim.
0: Head us straight in now. By 4 p.m, whatever was going on under the water seemed to slack off a little bit. At least there weren't any more explosions. We were 100 yards offshore when we dropped anchor in about 15 feet of water. We lowered the dinghy and a few minutes later beached it through the surf.
2: Poor Gringo, they are here.
0: Yeah. There she is.
2: $40,000, Gringo.
0: Yeah. Must be in the compartment.
2: Sure.
0: Give me a hand, will you?
2: Here. Okay?
0: Yeah. That's stuck. Can you get your fingers under the bottom from there?
2: I try. See?
0: All right, I'll pry from here. Harder. Harder.
2: Wow. Well, is it there, Gringo?
0: Yeah. It's here, all right. Here, catch.
3: locked.
0: Wait a minute. Here's my knife.
3: Good.
2: It is all here. I told you it was a treasure.
0: Yeah, we better get out of this place. Looks like it might blow up.
2: It is. And you are going to be with it.
4: Goodbye, gringo. You can keep the knife.

0: I heard Bud, Jim.
1: Yeah.
0: Dick, do not move.
1: He left you too, huh?
0: He hit me down. Then he took the dinghy and went out to the Argus. It's gone. He tells we enjoy each other better if we're alone.
1: That isn't going to help.
0: You died, Jim?
1: Not if I can help it. There must be a first aid kit in that plane somewhere. The cabin of the freight compartment. It'll have a red cross on it.
0: See, I understand.
1: Well, go get it. And let's get this thing out of me.
0: It is better now, Jim?
1: Yeah. That knife must have bounced off a rib. Or I'd be dead now.
0: What happened to us now, Jim?
1: Yeah, we gotta get help. Make flares, signals, maybe we... Yeah, radio. That plane must have a radio in it. Here, help me up, will you?
0: Jim, you walk?
1: I walk or I lie here and die. Come on. Come on.
0: Oh, be careful. The speech you make, it's not too good.
1: Now, get me over to that plane.
0: Look!
1: What?
0: Over there!
1: He must have been trying the same thing we want to do. All the tubes are busted.
0: And him?
1: He's no good either, baby.
0: Who was he?
1: Probably the pilot. He sat here and starved to death trying to work that busted radio. After that, we didn't talk much. We both knew we were going to wind up just like that pilot. That first day, I just stretched out on the sand and dozed off. Maria sat with her back to a rock looking out to sea. Every now and then, some water would boil up offshore, and we'd hear those rumblings. That night, she built a fire, and we sat there and looked at each other over the flames.
0: All my life, I dream. I tell myself, someday you go to America with a fine, handsome husband and live there. And wear pretty clothes. Oh, I want it very much.
1: Maria, I'm sorry I got you into this.
0: What?
1: I wanted you because you belong to him. No other reason. See, it's been this way all my life. I take. I won't let any other man be better than me.
0: See?
1: And they're all better now. You know, a few days ago, a bum on the beach, a guy without anything, told me that I'd get chopped down to size someday. Well, he was right. I'm down to size now.
0: Jim, I too have been this way all my life. I know what you feel now. We are the same kind.
1: Yeah. Maria?
0: Yeah?
1: I'd really take you to the States. I'd buy you the best clothes they had on Fifth Avenue. I'd be proud to walk in any place with you and say you were my wife.
0: You love me?
1: That's what they call it, I guess.
0: Jim, I love too.
1: Well, my darling. It's a good feeling, isn't it, baby?
0: Oh, see, Jim, see. The world explodes around us and we surely die, but we help each other, Jim. Isn't that so bad then?
1: No, Maria.

0: Dove, I'd better wake you. 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
1: Oh, see. Very hot. The noise.
0: What?
1: The noise is a stop.
0: Hey, you're right. Maybe that old volcano decided to stay under the water after it. Maria, look. It's the Argus.
1: Jim!
0: She's stuck in the sand right off the beach. Chavez came back for us,
1: but
0: Maria.
1: The current, how could she?
0: Oh, who knows? The volcano's quiet, the sea's calm. Come on. Oh. You know, I may walk you up Fifth Avenue yet. Don't ask me how we got across that beach and waded out to the Argus. I don't know myself. Except that Maria had to half carry me and push me, but we did get aboard. All the sails were furled against the main. The main flapped loosely, the heavy boom free to swing.
1: Ramon! Ramon! Jim, he's not here. He did not come back for us.
0: No. Schooner drifted in alone. Beached her.
1: Jim, stuff. Look!
0: What?
1: The man in tattoo!
0: It's all here.
1: But where is Ramon?
0: Well, maybe when he tried to handle the mainsail alone, he got knocked overboard. We'll never know, poor devil. All right, Maria, go up forward and start the engines. We're heading for the mainland. By the time we anchored the Argus in the bay at Salina Cruz, Maria was more like her old self, fiery and independent the way she was when she first came aboard with Chavez, and as beautiful

0: Thank you, Mr. Canavan.
1: Pour yourself a drink.
0: You've changed, Mr. Canavan.
1: Yeah, I know. I've been in a hospital for 2 weeks, Rose.
0: Yes, I heard.
1: Man can do a lot of thinking in 2 weeks.
0: Mr. Canavan, I didn't want to be the one, but she insisted, and I...
1: What are you talking about?
0: Maria, she gave me a message for you.
1: Oh.
0: She said to...
1: Wait a minute, Rhodes. I think I know what it is. I haven't seen Maria since she dumped me in the hospital 2 weeks ago.
0: Yes.
1: She never got to the Salazar mining people, did she?
0: No. No, she didn't, Mr. Canavan.
1: She took the 40,000 and left, didn't she?
0: Yes.
1: Well, then, here's to Maria. And you know something, Rhodes? I'll bet she looks great walking down Fifth Avenue alone.
0: What? What do you mean?
1: Never mind, Rhodes. It's just that Maria hasn't changed a bit. She'll never change.
0: Oh.
1: But I have. You see, I've been cut down to size, Rhodes. You remember? It's your bottle. Finish it. Good luck to you.
0: Where are you going, Mr. Canavan?
1: Oh, on south, maybe. But I'm traveling light, Rhodes, real light. And you know what? I think I'm going to like it.

0: Under the direction of Norman MacDonald, Escape has brought you Gringo by E. Jack Newman, starring William Conrad. Featured in the cast were Edgar Berrier as Chavez, Lillian Baeff as Maria, and Parley Bear as Rhodes. Editorial supervision is by John Meston, and the special music for Escape is composed and conducted by Leith Stevens. Next week...
1: You are adrift in a native canoe somewhere off the Solomon Islands. Ahead of you lie the unknown terrors of native savagery. And closing in on you is a white man whose gunboat will smash you to the bottom of the sea.
0: So listen next week when Escape brings you John Russell's classic story, The Price of the Head.

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So this year, be as generous as you can. Roy Rowan speaking. 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

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Tonight's titles were Follower, The Silent Horror, The Man Who Stole the Bible, and Gringo. This set of shows aired on the evenings of February 23rd, August 22nd, 29, 1951, and October 12, 1952. Tune in next Thursday evening. Same time, same place, for another set of thrilling and awesome thriller shows here on Audio Theater. This is your host, Fenrir, saying thanks for listening. Until then, have a good one.

0: Good evening. This is Keith. Welcome to Audio Theater for Thursday, July 9th, 2026. This evening, on Audio Theater, I present a thriller double play from the old-time radio series Suspense. This evening's shows are entitled Eve and Lodger. These shows originally aired back on the evenings of January 24th and February 14th, 1948, respectively. These tales, well calculated to keep you in suspense, begin momentarily. Enjoy this evening's presentation.
1: This is Robert Montgomery, inviting you to join us for the story of a woman named Eve. Tonight's study in Suspense. An hour of suspense. A full 60 minutes at this time, with the distinguished actor-director, Mr. Robert Montgomery, as your host. Tonight, our star is Miss June Havoc. Miss Havoc will appear in The Black Angel, a suspense play produced, edited, and directed by William Spear. Mr. Montgomery.
2: I believe an apple is honest. Until a couple of days ago, I don't suppose I'd given an apple a solid thought in months. But it was a warm afternoon, and the striped awning over the fruit stand offered shade. And besides, I found myself staring at the apples. All lined up they were, in nice even rows, shiny and round and red. They were supposed to tempt me, and they did. The first thing you know, I picked one out and shined it up. And then I looked at it close. For the first time, I think I understood why an artist ever set up an easel in front of an apple and painted it. It's really very beautiful, a good apple is. The way the red dissolves into the yellow. It's warm. It's full of promise. I bit into it, and then I got to thinking. That coloring, I thought, is just a come-on. A private sales promotion to make you want it. As a matter of fact, an apple does its advertising in an extremely honest fashion. Mind you, I'm not selling apples. But even a bad apple says, here's a blemish, a spot, a fault. If you take me, you take the bad of me with the good. And don't say I didn't warn you. So you can take an apple on its face value. And that's what I was doing. But as I ate it, I found myself wishing that all of nature's products were as frank and open. You choose a friend, a sweetheart. The come-on, the sales campaign, the covering, maybe it lives up to its promise and maybe it doesn't. With an apple, you can tell. So the one I was munching on set me to thinking about apples and people. About the confusion that arose when the first apple and the first human being got together. The forbidden fruit and the woman, Eve. That name reminded me of the only Eve I ever knew very much about, Eve Jeremy. I didn't actually know the Jeremys personally, Eve and Frank, but I don't think Hollywood will ever forget them. Eve and Frank Jeremy are memorable, not as individuals, but together as husband and wife. Not just because she was a beautiful actress, or because he was an influential producer, but because of what they became in combination. Let's take a look at Eve and Frank. Look past the covering and see what we find.
1: Now, with the performance of our distinguished star, Miss June Havoc, as Eve Jeremy, we hope once again to keep you in suspense.

0: that you, Frank? Well, darling, we'd better get a move on. You know how Azadia is about her sit-down dinners. It's after 7 now, and it'll... Oh, Frank, you're not even dressed.
1: I can't go, baby.
0: Oh, for heaven's sake. What do you mean you can't go?
1: I've just been on the phone half an hour. Crawford won't do the part.
0: Well, she never was right for it.
1: I thought she was. Anyway, she won't do it, and now I've got to find someone else.
0: Let's talk about it later, huh, darling? Go on, get your dinner jacket on, please.
1: Look, you go without me, honey. I've got so much to do.
0: I will not. I will not be the odd woman there. Oh, you know how Azadia is about how carefully she arranges
1: everything. Honey, now listen, this is serious.
0: Oh.
1: Look, I didn't want to discuss it at home. I'm not the kind of guy who brings the office home every night. Maybe I'd be a bigger shot producer if I did. Anyway, business is lousy. See, just lousy. Money's frozen all over. It's all right for the big studios, MGM, Paramount, and Warner's. But it's murder right now for an independent.
0: I know.
1: Guys like me depend on money from the banks, honey. And even if I've got the best picture in the world, with money the way it is, I've got to have at least one big box office name so the banks will think their investment is protected.
0: Oh, Frank, I know all about this. You told me enough about it when you explained why I couldn't play the part myself.
1: Well?
0: Oh, Frank, honey, I am sorry. I suppose it is terrible that I'm fussing over a little thing like a dinner party when you have...
1: Oh, that's better, sweet.
0: Well, Frank, why don't we go out to dinner anyhow? You know, it might relax you and take your mind off things.
1: No, honey, now, if I don't get my whole deal set within the next 48 hours and get word to New York about who my star is, we can't shoot this year.
0: Oh.
1: And frankly, if I can't afford, I simply just can't afford. I mean it literally, to lay out the rest of this year.
0: Well, Fontaine can't do it. Crawford won't. All right, who's it going to be?
1: Eve, at just one star that's been right for it from the beginning. Now, you'll get sore again and we'll have a big shindy about it. But honestly, honey, now, if you could just believe me when I tell you that she doesn't mean anything to me. Nothing but a big...
0: Lorna Moore.
1: Yes, Lorna Moore.
0: And I suppose you've been talking to her, seeing her, trying to warm up that old...
1: I just hung up the phone from talking to her. I'm going to see her, and so that's why I can't go to dinner. She's out at the Malibu Beach House. Oh, look, Eve, why can't you believe me when
0: Frank,
1: I...
0: Frank, leave me alone. Oh, what do you think I am? Do you think I'm going over to Azadia's and tell them the reason I'm alone is that you couldn't come? You had to go out and see Lorna Moore at her beach house in Malibu. Oh, I can just see that look on Azadia's face when you and Lorna and Azadia all used to be such great friends. You never went to have dinner at Azadia's alone up until 6 months ago. Oh, no. You always had Lorna along, even though she hadn't made a picture for you for 3 years. She wasn't a business deal then. Oh, no. All right. You know how I feel about everything, so you can just go and do as you exactly please.
1: Darling, if you just listen to me. I don't care about Lorna at all. You must know that. I don't even care for her particularly as an actress. But I need that name or I'm sunk.
0: She's the only available actress in the whole world that can play that part of...
1: Yes, she's the only actress that I can get in a hurry with a big enough name.
0: Oh.
1: Okay, Eve, I'm going out to Malibu. Oh, honestly, honey, I don't think I'll be any more than an hour.
0: You can call Azadia from there. I'm not going to call her.
1: All right, I'll call her from there.
0: It wasn't like me. It really wasn't like me. But if a man would only understand that a woman is a really delicate, sensitive instrument. And, of course, that goes double if you're an actress. Frank was actually a very nice, sweet guy. A bit older, of course, but kind and swell. I guess I knew, basically, that Lorna didn't mean anything to him but business. But the whole thing seemed to explode that night. My wanting to be an important actress and the mortification of having a dinner party called off with me sitting there all dressed up and looking, well, really wonderful. I got up and put my coat on. I was so mad I was cold. I wandered into the living room. On the coffee table was a bottle of gin. Frank had just gotten it out, I guess, to start to make a martini. I let out a little into the jigger glass and I gulped it down. I thought some plaster had fallen off the ceiling and hit me in the chest for a minute. Then I saw something lying under the love seat. A little package. I untied it. It was from Rheingold. A gold compact. And on it was engraved, "To Lorna, dear," from Frank. I guess it was the gin made me decide to do it. Anyway, the next thing I knew, I was out in my car, backing out of the driveway and turning up Sunset. I knew I was headed for Malibu. Oh, there, I did the most wonderful scenes in my mind. I'd knock on the door, then quickly open it so they wouldn't be able to get out of each other's arms. Good evening. Oh, no, no, please. Don't let me disturb you. I merely came to bring you this present that Frank, in his haste to get over to see you, neglected to bring. It's this lovely gold compact. He picked it out all by himself, of course. And that's his very own writing on it, too. Well, good night, and I'm certainly looking forward to your Academy Award performance in his new picture. I knew which house it was. A white one all by itself up on Trancas Beach, about a mile beyond Merle Oberon. I stopped a couple of hundred feet from the house. Frank's car was nowhere in sight. I opened the wrought iron gate and walked on to the door. There wasn't a light in the house. Oh, please, no, no, don't let me disturb you. This lovely gold compact. I beg your pardon. Then I saw that the door was standing open a couple of inches. I pushed it wide open. Took a couple of steps in and stood there. I smelled cigar smoke. A cigar? I was looking for them, but I couldn't see anybody. It was all dark in my end of the room, but at the other end, 30 or 40 feet across, it was quite bright and blue. Well, that's where they are, I thought. Out there on the terrace, looking at the sea, having a drink. I walked across the marble floor, black and white checkerboard. It was so beautiful. I stumbled over something as I made my way around a chair. I kicked at it. Discarded boudoir slipper. But it wasn't. It was a foot and a leg. A silk-clad leg. And then I could see better. It looked like a tumbled mass of football pillows. Perhaps a discarded negligee and a chaise coverlet all intermingled and allowed to fall into a neglected heap on the floor. There at that one place. I got down waveringly and edged aside one of the pillows. Satin it was. And so soft. So harmless. But someone had smothered her to death with it. I was sorry I'd tampered with that concealing pillow. I looked for one moment at that grimacing, suffused mass with a protruding tongue. Ah! And then panic came on. I made several confused half turns this way and then that. And then I located the door and I sped for it. But just as I got there, the drunk was arriving. It was that drunk.
2: Laura. Laura. I came back. Forgive me, but I came back. I had to come back. I guess you can't speak to me, Laura. I guess you aren't hardly able to speak to me, Lorna. I'm sorry. I'm truly sorry for everything. Luella or somebody said you wanted to get married again, and I just couldn't stand it, Lorna. I didn't mean to do it. It's bad to you, Lorna. Lorna. Oh, Lorna, there's a fault. Do you want to speak to anybody, Lorna? Oh, you can't speak to anybody. No, you can't speak to anybody. Oh, Lorna can't come to the phone. Who wants to know? Well, Jerry, this is Jack. I'm her husband by a previous marriage. Wait a minute. I'll write it down. Oh, all the way from New York, huh? Sounds like you're just in the next room. Yeah. Jerry Jordan. All right, Jerry. Kiss Broadway for me. No trouble, I'm sure. Lorna, I wish it were possible. Lorna. What's the matter? How you fall out? Huh, Lorna?
3: Lorna.

I hadn't been able to move. I stood there for minutes after he'd gone. I remember I could hear seagulls. And I wondered if seagulls were like vultures, if they knew that someone was dead on their beach. And about now, something very strange was happening to me. I was getting stronger, braver, more interested than shocked. I thought, I'll call Frank. He must have gotten home by now. And then I remembered my fingerprints on the telephone. I wiped it off carefully with my handkerchief, even though I knew I was wiping away the drunk's fingerprints at the same time. By the phone was the piece of paper he had scrawled a message on. Jerry Jordan, it said. New York, Broadway. I put that in my pocket. Something shiny was lying on the floor near her. I thought it must be the compact. It had fallen out of my hand when I first stumbled. I bent down to pick it up. Oh, it was awful. Because it was her hand. It was a gold lipstick that she had in her hand. I let go. But then I looked at the white square of linoleum that was there. A letter. She'd scrawled a red letter on the marble with her lipstick. A big letter, J. While she was being suffocated, put to death with a satin pillow, she'd been trying to write the name of the man who was killing her. What an actress trick. What a corny actress trick, I thought. But J, not so many men's names begin with J. Jerry Jordan begins with J, two of them. And Jack, her drunken ex-husband, that begins with J. And Frank Jeremy begins with J. And Frank is my husband. I picked up her address book, a beautiful white leather tooled address book on the phone table. I was getting panicky again. I was about to tear the J page out of it, but then I thought, no, that would look suspicious. It would look very suspicious. So I put the address book in my purse, and the phone was still ringing when I left.

0: May I speak with Azadia, please?
1: They're all upstairs looking at the television. The wrestling matches. I wonder if I could take a message. This is Mike Romanoff.
0: Oh, Mike. Mike, this is Eve Jeremy.
1: Hello there, darling. Hello. Are you all right? We've been worried. Tried to call you. Azadia said she couldn't understand why she hadn't heard from you.
0: Well, Mike, I've had this frightful headache. Just more than I could bear. Came on me while I was dressing, and I just had to lie down. It just won't stop. But didn't Frank call and tell you that we couldn't make it?
1: Haven't heard from Frank, isn't he?
0: No. That is, he had to go out, Mike, some business or something. You know how he is, so much in his mind.
1: I quite understand, dear. Terribly sorry about your headache.
0: Thank you. It's better now, but, well, I still don't think I'd better go out.
1: Oh, darling, I hope you understand I did my best to see it wasn't printed.
0: What? What wasn't printed, sir?
1: You haven't seen tonight's Hollywood Hush, then?
0: Oh, that. Oh, well, I...
1: Of course, it's just that it was mean and it happened in my restaurant, and I knew you'd understand.
0: Of course I do, Mike.
1: Good night, my dear. See you soon. Take care of that headache.
0: Thank you, Mike. I will. Good night. The evening paper was where Frank had dropped it. I opened it to the Hollywood Hush column. It was the first item. If Frank Jeremy would like to get Lorna Moore back to work for him, starring in Eagle's Nest, his proposed new indie production, and if Lorna Moore would like to do the parts for her ex-heart flutter, why can't they keep from fighting at that number one table in Romanoff? It started politely yesterday over the consomme and ended up with shrieks for coffee. Round two was at today's lusty luncheon, during which Lorna did most of the talking at a medium shout, with Frank eating very dark bread indeed. If this keeps up, Mike Romanoff will be auctioning off seats at ringside tables. We're sure that Mrs. J understands it's all just business. J. Mrs. J. And then I heard them coming in.
2: Hello, baby. Don't be frightened, Evie. It's all right.
3: It's all right. It's good.
2: They think I... Well, look at you.
0: I know. I know about it. And it wasn't you. Tell them, Frank. Tell them it wasn't you. Tell them.
3: Yeah. Tell us, Frank.
2: How did you know? Oh, radio.
0: I was there. I was right there with...
2: Baby. What'd you say, lady?
4: She didn't say anything.
3: She said she heard it on the radio.
0: Tell him, Frank.
2: I have been. 2 hours now. It doesn't seem to help.
0: He couldn't have. Don't you see? He couldn't have.
3: Yeah, we'd better let him go, Lieutenant. She says he couldn't have done it.
4: Shut up. Mrs. Jeremy, did you not... Can you say with certainty what your husband's whereabouts were, have been, since 7 o'clock this evening?
2: Baby, shut up.
4: Can you, Mrs. Jeremy?
0: Listen, I... No.
4: You know, he was going to visit out at Malibu, to visit Miss Lorna Moore.
0: Yes, I knew that. It was a business thing, and
4: well, we got to get going.
0: Oh, Frank. Oh, Frank, look, what have they done to you? Look, they've been fighting with you.
3: We ain't been fighting with them, but that Lorna Moore, you know, she used to be a swimmer in the Olympics.
0: Your hand, darling, it's all bleeding.
3: She had long fingernails, too.
2: Her cat did that. I told you over and over again where they came from.
4: She wouldn't let him in, but her cat raked his hand.
2: It was outside the door. It had gotten out of...
4: Oh, so much for the cat.
0: No, wait. Wait, won't he need something? Oh, please, let me give him something to take with him.
2: It's all right, sweet.
0: I ran to his bedroom, looked around blindly, snatched up something at random from under one of the bedpillows, and I ran back with him. When I got there, the door was standing open, and the street beyond was empty. They hadn't waited. They were gone. I stood there in the open doorway, and the rolled-up pajamas dropped to the floor at my feet and lay there.
5: Oh, sit down, Mrs. Jeremy.
0: Thank you.
5: It's just a technicality. I know it frightens people so, but it isn't final. It's just a legal phrase that's automatically spoken in these cases. Honey, I've seen Mr. Benedict get more people off on appeals and reversals. Haven't you, Mort? How about it, Mort? Haven't you?
2: Yeah.
0: He wouldn't even let me take the stand. And the compact and the address book. I do feel terrible. Nothing allowed
5: honey,
0: to...
5: what could you have done? Don't you suppose he would have been the first to call you if it would have helped any? Mr. Benedict never overlooks a witness he thinks can help a case. And he never uses one and he thinks will weaken it. Does he, Mort?
2: Huh?
5: Mort, does he?
2: Well, now, you see,
6: Nobody saw you come or go there that night.
5: No, of course.
6: The jury wouldn't have believed you any more than the arresting detective.
5: No.
6: They would have thought that you were making it up to try to shield your husband. And the sympathy you aroused for yourself would have worked in reverse.
5: Anyhow, honey, you have to admit he was mixed up with it.
6: Oh, surely.
5: Well.
7: All right. I know that as well as he does. How are you, Mrs. Jeremy?
0: Oh, I'm fine. Then it's pretty bad, isn't it?
7: Let me have a cigarette, will you, Maud? Long day.
0: It's pretty bad, isn't it?
7: It isn't over yet. You're taking the typical layman's point of view.
0: But isn't it all just circumstantial evidence? I just don't see how they can...
7: Sure it is. Now, Mr. Jeremy and I had a long talk this morning. Long talk. You understand that I felt from the very beginning, and I've been very frank with you as to my reasons for thinking so, that you shouldn't appear on the stand.
0: Yes, I know, Mr. Benedict.
7: However, I expressed to Mr. Jeremy your natural desire to come forward and tell the circumstances that you detailed to us. Your visit to the beach house and the detail about the probable explanation for the gold compact.
0: There's no probable explanation for the compact. I told you,
7: yes,
0: Mr. Benedict.
7: Yes. At any rate, Mr. Jeremy and I had a long talk again about the advisability of your going on the stand.
0: Yes?
7: He's absolutely dead set against it. Now, if you insist on it, of course I shall have to introduce you. But let me once again say that if you do, you'll hurt our side more than you'll help it.
0: Well, you all know so much more about it.
7: That's right.
0: I do.
7: That's right. Mr. Jeremy, it is his wish, and it's also mine. He doesn't want you to get all smeared up, too, if it can be avoided.
5: And the wife isn't required to testify anyway, you know, honey. Now, you must...
0: Mr. Benedict, there's one thing I haven't told you. I was confused and worried about Frank, and... Well, anyway, I didn't think of it again until just lately. Her address book. When I was there, I found her address...
7: I don't want to hear about it, Mrs. Jeremy. Well, you just hold on. You're being wonderful about it. This is a real test, and you're taking it like a major. Come on, I'll take you downstairs and put you in a taxi. Do you want Maud or the girl to ride home with you to your place?
0: No, thank you. I'll be all right. I'll have to get used to going around alone from now on, I guess.

0: Ladies and gentlemen of the jury, have you reached a verdict?
1: We have, Your Honor.
0: The defendant will rise.
2: Oh, thank you. Take it easy, sweet. It's going to be all right.
0: What does the jury find?
1: We find the defendant, Frank Jeremy, guilty of murder in the first degree.

0: In tonight's full hour of suspense, June Havoc, our star, appears as Eve Jeremy in William Spear's production of Eve. Tonight's study in suspense. In just a moment, we will return with Act Two of Suspense.
1: This is CBS, the Columbia Broadcasting System. This is Robert Montgomery again. Quote, "A woman is a delicate, sensitive instrument, and that goes double if the woman is also an actress," unquote. Eve Jeremy said that a long time ago, before Lorna Moore was murdered. Now the sensitive instrument that is Eve Jeremy is forced to follow a course that she's never planned for herself, a course dictated by somebody else's verdict, a verdict of guilty of murder in the first degree.
0: We bring back to our Hollywood soundstage our star, Miss June Havoc, as Eve Jeremy, with William Johnstone as Frank Jeremy, and Wally Marr as Jerry Jordan in Eve. Tonight's study in Suspense.

0: Mr. Jeremy. The second booth.
1: Oh, thank you.
0: You have 5 minutes.
2: Oh, sweet. There. Now, take it easy, sweet. We don't have much time.
1: I have to talk to you like this through an iron screen, not even to be able to touch you.
2: And... that's the way it is, sweet. When a guy's been convicted.
1: Frank, don't. I know you didn't do it. I know you didn't.
2: Of course I didn't, sweet, but it's just one of those things. Circumstantial evidence.
1: Oh, but, Frank, there must be something.
2: I was pretty optimistic during the trial, because I knew I didn't do it, I guess. But now that I look back on it, they had enough coincidence pieced together to convict a dozen innocent men.
1: Frank, how can you be so calm? How can you...
2: what's the use of being anything else? I'm like an old man waiting to...
1: Oh, don't. Oh, don't.
2: But there's one thing I want you to know, dear. I want to be sure you didn't believe that I was starting over with her. Or that she meant anything to me at all.
1: Didn't.
2: She was a star and I was a producer.
1: I know.
2: I needed her for my picture. She's a... well, she was a big name in pictures. You knew I'd been seeing her. When I quarreled with her, it was about you, dear.
1: Oh, darling, honestly, I know.
2: I just wanted to be sure. You know, I've got nothing to hide now.
1: Frank, how much more time is there?
2: 2 or 3 minutes.
1: No, I mean...
2: oh, November the 16th.
1: November the 16th, 6 weeks.
2: Yes.
1: Frank... I'm going to do something.
2: What can you do,
1: oh,
2: sweet?
1: Don't you realize there's a murderer running around loose? Some man who's free and having fun and going out with girls. The man who did the thing that you're going to be...
2: yeah.
1: I'm going to find him.
2: How could you find him, sweet? The police tried for weeks.
1: They didn't try. All they wanted was to convict you.
2: But it's nice to hear you say it, sweet. Because I...
1: what?
2: Because it makes me know that you really did love me.
1: Oh.
2: You see, sweet, that... there are things you can face when you're like this that you didn't dare talk about or even think about before. I always loved you, Eve. But you were so much younger and full of ambition and...
1: oh, don't. Please don't.
2: I'm sorry, sweet. I wish I could have done things for you. There won't be much left for you now. You know how it is in this business. You spend it as fast as you make
1: stop,
2: it.
1: Oh, stop, I don't care.
2: Oh, I'm a heel. Forgive me, sweet, but... oh, it's wonderful to know how you do feel.
1: Frank, I'm not going to let this thing happen. There must be something. There must be some clue.
2: Well,
1: somewhere.
2: Don't you think the police thought...
1: but there are things the police didn't know. Things I saw. Things maybe you saw when you were up there and didn't tell them.
2: I couldn't very well have told them anything about that. My whole defense was that I hadn't been up there. But there wasn't anything. Nothing important.
1: Oh, there must have been something. Whoever was there before you, whoever did it must have left some trace.
2: Well,
1: I know what I'm going to do.
2: What are you...
1: her address book. I took it away in my purse because, well, it was open at the letter J and your name was in it. It was a silly thing to do, but I have it now and I...
2: don't do it, Eve. I'd love you to want to, but I can't stand to have you in this
1: Frank,
2: mess.
1: I'm an actress. I can carry it off. Now tell me, please, wasn't there anything you noticed when
2: well,
1: you...
2: well, I was only there a second. I saw her right away and I beat it. There was only, well...
1: Well, Frank?
2: A smell.
1: What?
2: Cigar smoke.
1: Yes. I remember that, too.
0: Time's up, Mrs. Jeremy.
1: Frank, I'll write every day.
0: All right, Mrs. Jeremy.
1: Goodbye, darling.
2: So long, sweet.
1: October 5th. Frank, darling, I've been studying the address book. Under the J's, there are only three others besides yours. And I'm going after them one at a time. Tomorrow, I'm going down to see Lieutenant Trout at the Homicide Bureau. I won't tell him anything, but he always seemed to me to be one of the few who tried to be fair. And I might need help. Oh, darling, I know it isn't much. But you must keep on hoping. Something will happen. And if only because I love you so desperately. So desperately.
3: What's your angle, Mrs. Jeremy?
1: My angle?
3: Yeah. Why are you doing all this?
1: Why, he's my husband and I love him and I...
3: look, Mrs. Jeremy, the cops around this town aren't exactly dummies, you know. We know what you were like before you married him. We know that what you kept on being after you married him. Everybody seems to have known it except him.
1: All right, Dick Tracy. A person can change, can't they?
3: Sure they can. The cop just hates to have anyone think they can make a sucker out of him. You know how it is.
1: They can skip the apologies, if that's what they're supposed to be.
3: Sure. And what's this new evidence? Anything specific?
1: Well, not very.
3: Well, for instance?
1: Did you know that Lorna Moore had a first husband named Jack?
3: Yeah? Go on.
1: Well, it just occurred to me that he might be worth investigating.
3: Why?
1: Because, well, how do you know he wasn't some kind of madman or drunk or something that got off on a spree or something and just came out and killed her?
3: You're pretty smart.
1: Thank you.
3: That nobody can take away from you. You're smart, Mrs. Jeremy. I suppose you've been through the old newspaper files and you dug that up. The drama appealed to you. You thought of tomorrow's newspaper files. Actress, wife of convicted man, frees adored husband at last moment by securing evidence overlooked by bungling police.
1: You're very insulting.
3: Then maybe the next day the caption would read, Hollywood Studios vie in effort to place Eve Jeremy, glamorous actress detective, under contract.
1: I want to forget everything you've just said. I haven't the time to allow myself the luxury of putting you in your place. Now, please listen to me.
3: I'm sorry, Mrs. Jeremy. I really am. It isn't fair to string this out any longer. It's just that a policeman gets a little irritated sometimes at all the help private citizens try to give him in a case like this. I withdraw any untoward remarks I may have made, Mrs. Jeremy.
1: Thank you. I forgive you.
3: Now, regarding Jack Gordon, the murdered woman's ex-husband, he is a lush, and he is, as you say, a slightly unpredictable and screwy guy. However, we've already questioned him, investigated him thoroughly, and we're satisfied with his story. We can't prove that he was near the Malibu beach house that night. There's nothing there that would incriminate him, no fingerprints or anything.
1: No.
3: Unless, of course, you want to step forward and say you were in the murder room and saw him.
1: Well, I really... No, but... no, of course not. I
3: don't want to go that far, hmm?
1: Of course not, I...
3: All right. Is there anything else besides Gordon?
1: Nothing definite. Well, not yet. But I have a plan, and I want your help when I want your help.
3: Okay, what do you want me to do?
1: Tell me, what kind of evidence would I have to have? How specific?
3: To upset a first-degree murder rap?
1: Yes.
3: Something in writing?
1: Oh, that's not so easy.
3: You got a suspect in mind? Some particular person?
1: Well, not yet.
3: But you might have. Well, there's one other thing. It's an old trick, but it's still good.
1: What do you mean?
3: Ever seen one of these things?
1: No, I don't think so.
3: Yeah, talk into this little gadget here.
1: What would you suggest I say?
3: Oh, anything. Just talk.
1: Lieutenant Trout is one of the most chivalrous gentlemen I have ever met.
3: Quite a realist, aren't you? Here, listen.
4: Lieutenant Trout is one of the most chivalrous gentlemen I have ever met.
3: You see?
1: What is it?
3: Detective Graff. Think it might come in handy?
1: Uh-huh. It might. October 7th. Darling, I saw Trout, and I'm afraid he's not quite the kindly soul I thought he was, but he did help me in one way. He installed a detectograph in my new apartment. Oh, apartment, only a room, really. And, of course, my hair is dark again, really black. I've changed my name and my appearance. I don't think that even you, my darling, would recognize me now. Now, about those other three men who were the J's in her address book. I'm afraid they're a dead end so far. Johnson was her dressmaker, and Stanley Jellicoe is a doctor who's definitely been in the South Pacific for over a year. I know that the J she tried to write with her lipstick is one of those four names in her book. Naturally, darling, we know it wasn't you. And for the time being, at least, we'd better forget about her husband, Jack. After all, Frank, it would incriminate me to bring that out. Maybe if the last one doesn't pan out, I can go after him then. There's just one more. Jerry Jordan. You remember, darling? He was the one who called on the telephone when that horrible drunk answered at the beach house. He said he was calling from New York. But maybe that was some trick or something. Anyway, I have his Hollywood number.

0: Oh, is this Mr. Jerry Jordan?
1: Yes.
0: Well, I finally found you. Well, can you guess who this is?
1: Well, I'm afraid I'm not very good at that.
0: All right, then. I suppose I'll have to tell you. This is Evelyn Jarvis.
1: Oh?
0: Well, don't you know who I am?
1: Well, no. I'm sorry, I don't, Miss Jarvis.
0: Oh, well, this is embarrassing. Didn't you get the letter?
1: No. What letter?
0: Oh, my goodness. Well, a very good friend of yours, who's also a very good friend of mine, wrote you a letter about me, or at least he said he would.
1: I see.
0: And I'll give you one other clue. I'm from out of town. Now can you guess?
1: You wouldn't be from San Francisco, would you?
0: Well, I...
1: Oh, Ed Thornton, eh? He always did have a terrible memory for anything but phone numbers.
0: I didn't mean to bother you, but Ed said to be sure and look you up.
1: Well, where are you staying?
0: I managed to find a little place.
1: Oh, lucky you. Well, have you got any plans for dinner?
0: Why, I hadn't really
1: thought... Say, better still. Have you got any plans for right now?
0: Well, really, Mr. George...
1: No, seriously. By the time we've had a drink and got acquainted, you'll be ready for dinner anyway.
0: Oh, no, I...
1: Now, you wouldn't want Ed Thornton to know you were acting that way, would you? You'd just jump in a taxi and tell him to take you to the Brown Derby on Vine Street.
0: Well,
1: knowing Ed the way I do, I'm dying to meet you.
0: Well... As a matter of fact, from what I know, I'm sort of anxious to meet you. Darling, just a quick P.S. I'm going to meet him now. And I have a hunch he's it. I don't know why. And I'll remember what you said about cigar smoke. And yet, although I've got a hunch, it makes me feel a little shaky. He's got such a nice voice to be a murderer.
2: So that's what he says about me, huh? Fine pal. I'll say one thing for Ed. He may be an awful liar, but he's sure got good taste.
0: Well, thank you, which proves that he's no liar. Tell me, Jerry, is this the Brown Derby? I mean, the one you hear about?
2: Uh-huh, this is it.
0: Are there any people, you know, famous people here
2: well,
0: now?
2: Well, it's a little early, but...
0: I'm just a small town girl, at heart, you see.
2: Oh, San Francisco isn't such a small town.
0: Well, I live sort of outside of San Francisco. Oh, look. Jerry, isn't that Jean Tierney over there?
2: Yep, that's who it is.
0: My goodness. She looks just like her pictures, doesn't she?
2: Mm-hmm.
0: Oh, what lovely skin.
2: There's Gregory Peck.
0: Oh, yes. I thought he was tall.
2: He is.
0: Jerry, do you know any of these people?
2: No. I've never gone around with the picture crowd.
0: Oh,
2: now I suppose you're disappointed.
0: Oh, no, I'm not. I've always thought it was awfully silly, really, all this worship of stars. Still, Hollywood must be sort of an exciting town to live in.
2: Oh.
0: I mean, from some of the things I hear that go on.
2: Oh, that's mostly newspaper talk. Hollywood's about like any other town. They have their regular quota of divorces and fistfights.
0: And murders.
2: Oh, you mean that Lorna Moore business?
0: Well, I read something about it.
2: Yes, that was a genuine tragedy, all right.
0: Jerry, I don't suppose you knew her either.
2: Well, as a matter of fact, Lorna was one of the few celebrities I did know.
0: Really? What was she like?
2: Well, Lorna was a long ways from being the sweet little thing she seemed to be on the screen.
0: She was? But, oh, but murder.
2: Yes, I suppose nothing really excuses that.
0: Well, anyway, they got the man who did it.
2: Frank Jeremy?
0: Yes.
2: Yes, I guess they did.
0: You mean you don't...
2: Oh, the case looked good enough. You can't always tell about those things, though. Any number of people might have done it.
0: Well, who, for instance?
2: Well, Jeremy's wife, for one.
0: His wife?
2: Well, there was talk that Jeremy's relations with Lorna weren't always strictly business. You can't tell. But I'm afraid little Lorna's life was kind of a mess.
0: Jerry, were you...
2: Mixed up with Lorna? Oh, no.
0: But didn't the police... I mean, I should think with a woman like that, all of
2: us... Oh, they nabbed Jeremy so quick they didn't even question anybody else.
0: Oh.
2: Anyway, I was out of town when it happened.
0: Jerry, may I have a cigarette?
2: Oh, of course. Waiter, please. Well, what kind will you have?
0: Oh, don't do that. I'll smoke whatever kind you have.
2: I don't have any.
3: Yes, sir?
2: A package of cigarettes, please. Oh, what will they be, dear?
0: Oh, any kind. I don't smoke often enough to care.
2: Can't pin you down, huh? Just use your judgment, Chris.
3: Yes, sir.
0: Don't you have a favorite brand?
2: No. I only smoke cigars.
0: What?
2: I said, I only smoke cigars.
0: Darling, don't you see? His name in her book, And he admits he knew her, and the cigar. I'm positive. Now, if I can win his confidence, get him up to my apartment near the dictograph, I know I can do it. We've still got 4 weeks, darling, but I'll have to be awfully careful. He's clever and intelligent. Imagine a man who can carry a thing like that on his conscience and still be so terribly nice and courteous and thoughtful. But I'm going to win for you, darling. I know I am now. Hello. Hello, Jerry.
2: Hello, baby.
0: You've been waiting long.
2: Oh, not very.
0: Oh. Jerry, something the matter?
2: No, nothing's the matter, baby.
0: Oh, something is, though.
2: Oh, nothing that makes any difference, baby.
0: Well, what is it?
2: I don't know. Sometimes it almost seems as though you were kidding me, as though you were, well, keeping some kind of a secret that you didn't want me to know.
0: Isn't it a woman's privilege to have secrets?
2: Oh, don't talk like that, baby.
0: Oh, Jerry, you know I couldn't have any secrets from you.
2: Well, why do we always have to meet here, for instance? Why can't I pick you up at your own place once in a while? I don't even know where it is.
0: Maybe I like this place because this is where I first met you.
2: There, you see? You see, you haven't even answered me.
0: Well...
2: And what about San Francisco? At first, you were only going to be here a few days. Then you decided to stay longer.
0: Well, that's because you asked me to, Jerry.
2: But you're going to have to go back sometime, aren't you? What are you going back to in San Francisco, baby?
0: Maybe I'm not going. Maybe I'm not ever going back. Maybe I'll go to, New York instead. Do you like New York?
2: Oh, love it. If you'd be there. As a matter of fact, I haven't been back to New York in 3 years.
0: You haven't?
2: No. I mean,
0: I know so little about you, Jerry.
2: Yes, that's true, baby. And I don't know anything about you. For all I know, you might even be married.
0: Oh, Jerry, don't you think that's a kind of a tough thing to say after what I've been doing?
2: Oh, baby. Baby, I'm sorry. It's only that... Well, you know...
0: What are we going to do?
2: Look, baby, why don't we go out to my place for a change,
0: A change?
2: Well, you see, I don't really live at that hotel. I mean, that really isn't my home.
0: It isn't.
2: Oh, I'm a fine one to talk, I guess. The fact is, I've been holding out on you, baby. Actually, I live in a place out in Beverly Hills with about 30 rooms and a swimming pool a block long, and
0: 30?
2: I've got more money than I know what to do with. Cattle ranches in Argentina, oil wells in Mexico, I don't know what all. Yes, my dad left it to me, and I found out something about money from him. It can be a terrible thing to be rich.
0: Oh, can it?
2: All kinds of things can happen to you.
0: Like what?
2: Cheap promoters, cheap lawyers, cheap women, blackmail.
0: Oh?
2: That's why I usually don't let people know until...
0: I see.
2: Oh, baby. Baby, I feel like a dog about it now, but I didn't want you to know at first.
0: Until you were sure I didn't care about money. Is that it,
2: oh,
0: Jerry?
2: Oh, will you try to forgive me, baby? Will you, please?
0: Oh, Jerry, my...
2: Will you?
0: Oh, darling. Of course I will. I do. And, Jerry...
2: Yes, darling.
0: About those secrets of mine. Suppose there were some things I couldn't tell you yet. Would that matter?
2: Not if I was sure you would tell me someday.
0: Jerry, I promise you that. Someday I will tell you. Frank, darling... I know the delay must be torture to you, but you must understand how careful I've got to be. Supposing, I know I can't be wrong, but just supposing he weren't the man. That's why I've got to have the positive, living truth on that detective phone. I haven't been able to get him up there yet, but we've still got 10 days, and I have a feeling it's going to be soon, very soon. So please don't worry, darling, and I miss you.
3: Very good.
0: Wait a minute. Jerry.
2: Oh, baby. I had to, honestly.
0: Oh, how
2: I
0: did you
2: help...
0: find this place, Jerry? Why do you think I didn't tell you where it was if I didn't have reason?
2: Can I come in? Please, I've got to talk to you.
0: All right, come in.
2: Baby. Baby, Ed Thornton arrived in town last night. He came to see me.
0: Oh.
2: He's never heard of you, baby. He doesn't know anybody by the name of Evelyn Jarvis or anybody that even looks like you.
0: Is that what you came up here to tell me?
2: Oh, baby, I don't care what it is. Only please.
0: Oh, Jerry.
2: Oh, baby. Oh, I want you so much.
0: Oh, Jerry, darling. Oh.
2: I want you to go away with me, baby. Tonight, I want you to marry me.
0: You what?
2: I want you to marry me. But first...
0: Oh, darling. Oh, Jerry, I've waited so long.
2: There's something I've got to tell you.
0: No, don't, Jerry.
2: I've got to.
0: No.
2: And then you can tell me whatever it is and we can start even. If you still want to.
0: Jerry, do either of us have to tell anything? Does that matter
2: I've
0: now?
2: I've got to, Evelyn. I can't keep it any longer. Not the way I feel about
0: Jerry, please,
2: you.
0: Don't I...
2: I've killed someone. I'm a murderer.
0: Oh.
2: Lorna Moore. And another man is going to die for it.
0: Jerry. Now, Jerry, listen to me. It doesn't matter. I don't care what you've done, Jerry. I love you. Don't you know that? I love you.
2: Can you still...
0: I loved you from the beginning. It didn't matter then, and it doesn't matter now.
2: If I could only believe
0: you've
2: that...
0: You've got to believe it. Listen, I can prove it to you.
2: Baby... What do you mean, it didn't matter then? Did you know...
0: Yes, I knew. Do you know who I am?
2: Who?
0: I'm Eve Jeremy, the wife of the man who's going to die for it.
2: His wife?
0: Yes, now you know.
2: And you're willing to let him die?
0: Oh, Jerry, he deserves to die for the things he's done. He'd have probably killed her anyway.
2: I knew he was seeing her.
0: He was a beast. I knew from the beginning it was a mistake. He beat me. He did. He tortured me. I can't even tell you some of the things he did.
2: When does it happen?
0: At the 16th, tomorrow night.
2: Tomorrow night?
0: Does that matter to you?
2: Oh, I'd let 50 men die to get you, baby.
0: That's why I haven't seen you. I was waiting
2: until... We could be in Argentina tomorrow night.
0: Yes. I'll pass.
2: I can get plane tickets tonight from a friend.
0: Oh, I don't have to change.
2: Oh, no, you look lovely, baby.
0: I'll just throw a couple of things in a bag. Nobody knows about this place.
2: Make it
0: anyway.
2: Quick, though.
0: And it's a perfectly logical time for me to go away for a while.
2: But hurry, baby, hurry.
0: Yes. I'm all ready. Now, how do I look?
2: Oh, you look great, baby.
0: Hey, wait a minute.
2: A what? What?
0: I ought to write a note to him.
2: Your husband?
0: Yes, now. Just to keep both of us in the clear. He won't get it before he...
2: What are you going to say?
0: You can read it. You can read it if you want to.
2: Oh, now here. Here, I'll mail it for you.
0: No, I'll just stick it here in my handbag. I'll mail it at the airport.
2: All right. Are you ready?
0: Yes, come on.
2: All right, there's the elevator now.
4: Well, good evening, Mrs. Jeremy.
0: Oh, hello.
4: You were taking a little trip?
0: Well, wouldn't you if you were me?
4: Sure, I know how you feel. Are you in a hurry?
0: Sort of. My friend here was going to run me down to the airport. Lieutenant Trout, Mr. Jordan.
2: How do you do?
4: Well, I won't keep you but a minute. And I'll give you a fast trip down there in a squad car. Let's just step in here. No, not your apartment, Mrs. Jeremy. Next door.
0: Next door? But...
2: Really, Lieutenant, we're in an awful hurry.
0: What do we want to go in here for?
4: Oh, we took over this apartment a couple of weeks ago, Mrs. Jeremy, when you started going with Mr. Jordan here. Oh, by the way, Brennan and I hear we had some luck with our little gadget.
5: Yeah.
2: What little gadget?
0: What little gadget?
4: You forgot, Mrs. Jeremy?
0: A detectograph. Lieutenant Trout thought that...
4: You thought, Mrs. Jeremy.
0: All right. I thought.
4: Mind if I turn it on?
0: Why, go ahead. There's nothing. Because I forgot to turn it on.
4: Oh, Brennan does that in here. Don't you, Brennan?
5: Yeah. Very interesting.
1: I've got to, Evelyn. I can't keep it any longer. Not the way I feel now about you, Jerry. I killed someone. I'm a murderer. More and more. And another man is going to die for it.
4: Well, I guess that's about all we need to know, isn't it?
0: Yes, I guess it is. Well, I told you I'd get him, didn't I?
4: Yeah.
2: Evelyn.
0: You can wrap him up and take him away, Lieutenant. And don't forget to send me back my husband the first thing in the morning.
4: Come on, Jordan.
2: Eve.
0: So long, sucker.
2: Eve. They sure gave you the right name, baby.
0: Yes?
2: Only you wouldn't have needed the apple. Or the snake.

0: darling. It just doesn't seem possible. Back here in our own home. Out here on our own terrace again. Oh, and everything just the way it was.
1: Yeah.
0: Frank, do you remember when we first took this place, how happy we were, and how the agent took us out on this terrace and asked us if it would be too high up, if we were afraid of high places?
1: Mm-hmm.
0: Frank, is something bothering you?
1: Well, Eve.
0: Oh, tell me, darling. I know you've been through so much. When I think that today you may...
1: Look, sweet, I haven't any kick coming. You saved my life.
0: Oh, darling.
1: And I know what the answer is anyway, but it would only prey on my mind if I didn't talk to you about it. And there shouldn't be anything like that between us. Ever. Should there?
0: Of course not, darling. What is it?
1: I've got a record here.
0: What record?
1: That the police took off your detectograph.
0: Oh,
1: I want to play it back for you, sweet. I'll put it on the phonograph here on the
0: please,
1: terrace.
0: Oh,
1: please, it's all right, sweet.
0: But Frank...
1: I know, dear.
2: Jerry. Jerry, listen to me. It doesn't matter. I don't care what you've done. Jerry, I love you. Don't you know that? I love you.
3: Can you still?
2: I've loved you from the beginning. It didn't matter then, and it doesn't matter now.
3: Oh, I could only believe
2: that. You've got to believe it. Now, listen. I can prove it to you.
3: Baby, what do you mean it didn't matter then? Did you know?
2: Yes, I knew. You know who I am.
3: Who?
2: I'm Eve Jeremy, the wife of the man who's going to die for it.
3: His wife?
2: Yes, now you know.
3: And you're...
0: Is that all?
1: That was the end of the record. That was all that was recorded. It's all right, sweet. It's all right. I know. Please, darling.
0: Oh, Frank, don't you see? I had to play it that way.
1: Well, surely,
0: I did.
1: Dear.
0: Don't you see? I had to make him think that so I could say it to you.
1: I know, sweet. I know. I just wanted you to... I just wanted you to say it, I guess. Please, sweet. Now, I understand.
0: Oh, Frank, do you really?
1: Well, of course I do. Oh, on my heels, sweet.
0: Oh, Frank.
1: Listen, darling, it's all over now. It's over. I'll tell you. Let's celebrate.
0: Yes.
1: I'll go down and get some wine, champagne or something, huh?
0: Oh, Frank, honestly, that'd be wonderful.
1: Okay, I'll go right now. Only
0: What, darling?
1: Well, just getting out of the clink. I don't have any money.
0: Oh,
1: you?
0: Of course not, of course. Right there in my handbag, darling.
1: Where? Oh, sure. Well, you've got plenty. Say, here's a letter.
0: A letter?
1: Well, it's addressed to me.
0: A letter. Frank, don't.
1: Well, you must have written it.
0: Frank, no. Frank, listen, I didn't. Frank, I...

0: Lieutenant Trout, homicide.
1: Trout?
0: Hmm?
1: It's Frank Jeremy. Terrible things just happened.
0: What?
1: My wife. Suicide. Nerves, I guess. She jumped off the terrace.

0: So ends the story of Eve. But Frank Jeremy's story didn't end there. He was a good guy and he didn't want it to. Frank's story ended a little later, after another long trial and another jury verdict of guilty of murder in the first degree. And this time the verdict, in all its implications, was carried out. Our thanks to Miss June Havoc for a superb performance as Eve. Do you know what hate is, really? Have you ever actually hated someone? The word hate is often used and misused. Very few of us really experience hate, the emotion. But next week, we'll tell you a story of hate, the violent loathing of two men for each other, in a hate so desperate that it will tax our normal imaginations, a hate so genuine and honest it inspires a despicable pact where one man sets a price on another's life, a bet that he can successfully kill the other within a specified length of time, a hate so mutual that the wager is accepted. That's the incredible premise of Bet with Death, a story by John Dixon Carr, next week's study in suspense. This is Robert Montgomery inviting you to be with us next week.
1: June Havoc is currently being seen in the Darrell F. Zanuck production, Gentleman's Agreement. Mr. Montgomery may currently be seen in the Universal International production, Ride the Pink Horse. Tonight's play, Eve, was written by Bob Richard and Sebastian Moriarty, and was based on the novel The Black Angel by Cornell Woolrich. Lud Gluskin is our musical director and conductor. Lucian Morawek composes the original scores. Mr. Johnstone appeared as Frank Jeremy, Wally Mayer as Jerry Jordan, Jack Moyles as Lieutenant Trout. Mike Romanoff was played by Prince Michael Romanoff. Others in the cast were Lorene Tuttle, Jack Crucian, Dick Ryan, Jerry Hausner, Frank Albertson, and Alan Reed. Next week, hear the John Dixon Carr story, Bet with Death, on radio's outstanding theater of thrills, 1 hour of...
2: Suspense!

0: Suspense. 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A full 60 minutes of The Lodger. An eerie tale of 19th century London, directed by William N. Robeson and produced by Robert Montgomery, who tonight also stars as The Lodger.
1: This is Robert Montgomery with a few words about a city. A sprawling, furious city which had slackened its pace to allow the miasma of horror to settle even to its furthest corners. I say horror, but there was a fascination, too, for there is always a fascination where there is violent death. The city? It was London. And the year was 1888, a London terrorized by the fifth in a succession of horrible murders. Such is the very real setting for The Lodger, for Mrs. Belloc Lowndes' novel is based on fact. It was almost certain that these deeds were the work of one person, for this meager identity was established by the victims themselves. They were all young, all attractive women. It was the killer, still at large, who absorbed

The imagination of the great city, the killer who had taken special pains to make it clear that some obscure and terrible lust for vengeance possessed him. And because of him, laughter was forced, conversations waned, and there were silences where there should have been good talk between neighbors. Only in homes, doors bolted and blinds drawn, was the talk easy. As, for example, in the home of Ellen Bunting. In particular, Ellen Bunting. Ellen was no different from all the middle-aged housewives dwelling in London's squalid Whitechapel district. Her home was a small segment plastered into a block-long tenement in Marylebone Road. Ellen read the newspapers as avidly as she said her prayers, so she knew all the facts of the case. And she knew it was quite proper to refer to the wielder of the knife as the Avenger. This particular night, she and Robert Bunting, her husband, sat before their fireplace reading the newspaper account of the latest murder. The Avenger had struck again.

0: why, he might be anybody. He might be the fellow you pass on the street. The one standing next to you. The man you bump into. Oh, it's a terrible thought.
1: Yes. If only the police had something to go on. But the Avenger's just too quick for them.
0: Well, they do say here, Bunting, that the police have a clue they won't say anything about.
1: Them who says that says wrong. The poor chap who was on point duty in the street where the last one happened, he hears a yell, he says, but he took no notice. The coppers will have to stick to it better than that to catch a slick one like the Avenger.
0: It says here he left his calling card again. A bit of grey paper on which the monster writes his name.
1: Funny kind of visiting card, ain't it?
0: It isn't a thing to make a joke about, Bunting.
1: Or was it a square piece of paper or one of them three-cornered ones?
0: It don't say which, Bunting.
1: Well, it should. Those are the things I like to know about. Keeps a body informed.
0: Huh. And a fair girl again. Just like all the rest. And let's see. Described by her friends as a very light-hearted girl. What a pity.
1: Did you ever stop to think who fits that to a T? In fact, fits all those girls? Did you ever stop to think about that, Ellen?
0: Why, no. Who?
1: My own Daisy.
0: Yes. Yes, Bunting, that's a fact. Well, maybe it's a good thing she's with her aunt instead of here. London ain't a safe place for any girl right now.
1: Just the same, I can't help thinking how fine it'll be to have her bed.
0: Now, Bunting, you know that Daisy seems like my very own, even if she is my stepchild. But I'm telling you, there's no sense even thinking about having her back right now. We just can't afford it.
1: Oh, I know that, Ellen. Only, well, maybe we could manage it some way.
0: Oh, haven't I scrimped myself half crazy trying to keep us going? But you don't care about that, do you? No, your Daisy's more important to you than I am.
1: Now, Ellen, that don't sound like you.
0: We haven't had a lodger for months. Nobody even comes to look at the rooms anymore.
1: Oh, but things will work out, Ellen.
0: They ain't never going to work out. Soon we won't even have a roof over our heads. Oh, I'm sorry, Robbie.
1: Oh, no. Well, don't go worrying. Another second, old girl.
0: Well,
1: the first thing you know, you won't be pretty no more.
0: Eh?
1: Well, you'll have your face all wrinkled and...
0: Now, see here, Bunting.
1: Oh, no, come on now. Let's see a smile.
0: Oh, leave me alone. I won't... Oh, get on, will you?
1: Now, who do you suppose that could be?
0: It's awfully late for visitors. Bunting. Do you think it could be somebody looking for rooms?
1: Why, it just might be. You want me to go to the door?
0: No, I go. Mike is not as Mrs. Spain wanting the loan or something or other.
1: Now, you be sure and get a good look before you let anybody in, dear.
0: I'm coming. Yes, sir?
2: Is it not true that you let lodgings?
0: Yes, sir. Won't you come in, sir?
2: Thank you.
0: Could I take your cape, sir?
2: Thank you. However, there's no need. I am looking for rooms. Quiet rooms. Above all, they must be quiet.
0: Oh, yes, sir. You'll find all my rooms quite quiet, sir.
2: All of them? How many are there?
0: Well, just now I have four left. The house is empty, save for my husband and me, sir.
2: Now, that sounds very suitable.
0: You'll pardon me, sir, but the door...
2: I am happy that you closed the door, madam. It's not safe to leave one open in London these days. That is a thing you should remember. It would be so easy for anyone to slip in.
0: I assure you, sir, you needn't be afraid of that. Now, your bag. May I take it?
2: No. No, I'll hold it. If you'll be so good as to show me the rooms.
0: Oh, yes. Yes, sir. They're right up these stairs, sir.
2: Thank you.
0: This way.
2: Thank you.
0: You see, sir, there's just my husband and me here. And we're ever so quiet. And I'm sure you'll find these rooms to your liking, sir. Here we are. Now, I'll just light the gas. There.
2: Ah. It's very good.
0: It is pleasant, isn't it, sir?
2: Capital. First rate, quite first rate. Exactly what I wanted. You must understand, madam, that I am a man of science, and I often require the presence of great heat. This seems like a capital stove.
0: Oh, it is, sir.
2: And the sink. It will be exceedingly useful to me. Exceedingly.
0: And these pictures, sir. There's not many rooms with such pretty pictures, are there now? The three Graces. They've been in the family for years,
2: yes,
0: sir.
2: Yes, yes, yes. I'm tired. Tired, very, very tired.
0: Indeed, sir. Then you mean to take my rooms?
2: Where's my bag? Surely I had a bag when I came in.
0: It's over there, sir. By the door where you put it when we came into the room.
2: Oh, yes, I beg your pardon, madam. But there is something in that bag which is very precious to me, something I procured with infinite difficulty, and which I could never come by again without getting into great danger.
0: I'm sure of it, sir. Now about the room.
2: Oh, yes, yes, yes. I'll take them. The very simplicity, the bareness of them impresses me.
0: And about terms, sir?
2: About terms, terms. My name is Sleuth, madam. S-L-E-U-T-H. Think of a hound and you will never forget my name. And assure yourself that I am quite willing to pay you. I am quite willing to pay you, shall we say, a month's rent in advance.
0: What would you say to 15 shillings a week, sir?
2: And if I offered you £2, might I then rely on your not taking another lodger?
0: Oh, yes, sir.
2: First rate, first rate. Then everything seems quite suitable, Mrs.
0: Bunting,
2: Mrs.
0: sir.
2: Mrs. Bunting, Mrs. Bunting. You see, I expect to do a great deal of studying here in this room. The Holy Bible.
0: Oh, yes, sir. And please, sir, let me help you with your luggage.
2: No, no, don't touch it.
0: But, sir, I only wish to...
2: of course, Mrs. Bunting. You only wish to help. You must forgive me. It's just that I am so very weary.
0: I'm sorry, sir.
2: He bringeth them to their desired haven. Beautiful words, Mrs. Bunting.
0: Indeed they are, sir.
2: And now, at last, I've found my haven of rest.
0: I'll be going now, sir. Is there anything else?
2: Oh, yes, of course. Of course there is. Your money, Mrs. Bunting. Ah, now, let's see. Here's 5, 6, 7, 8 pounds. There.
0: Thank you, sir. And would you wish supper now? Tea?
2: Nothing, thank you. Nothing.
0: Good night, sir.
2: Good night, Mrs. Bunting. You have... Stop it! You were humming a song. Music, Mrs. Bunting, save that expressing the majesty of God is an accompaniment for irreverent gaiety and an instrument of sin. It bespeaks of obscene gods in revelry. It is the tongue of the devil mocking the saints.
0: Yes, sir.
2: And you. You assured me your dwelling was quiet.
0: But it is, sir. Believe me, sir. I didn't mean any harm. Believe me, sir.
2: Of course, of course, of course. I am sorry, Mrs. Bunting. I fear I spoke sharply. I don't wish you to think me rude. After all, you have been so very kind, so considerate.
0: Oh, well, I hope I know a gentleman when I see one.
2: Thank you. Thank you very much. And on second thought, Mrs. Bunting, perhaps a bit of bread and butter would be pleasant.
0: Bread and butter? Certainly, sir. I'll have it in an instant.
1: Ellen, did he take the room?
0: Come into the kitchen where he won't hear us.
1: Ellen, he took it. Tell me, he took the room, didn't he?
0: Yes, Robbie. We're all right now. Look, £8. A month in advance.
1: Oh, it's wonderful. It's wonderful. Ellen. Oh, Ellen. You see what this means?
0: Yes, Robbie. You can have Daisy now. You can bring her home. Here, hand me that dish.
1: Rod, do you know something, old girl? We're not going to worry too much about Daisy being in danger, that Avenger fellow.
0: Whatever do you mean, Robbie?
1: Well, she's not one for dancing, you know, or any kind of large entertainment.
0: And what's that to do with it, please?
1: Something I read here in the paper while you was with the gentleman. They found out that every one of the Avengers' victims had just come from a dancing party or a music hall.
0: Oh, never mind the Avenger now, Bunting. Here, hurry. Take this bread and butter up to the lodger.
2: That was the first and the last time Mr. Bunting served the lodger. The man who called himself Sleuth made it at once clear that he preferred to be waited on only by one person, and that person his landlady. He gave her very little trouble. His oddities were something to occupy her mind. They amused her. and Mr. Sleuth had none of those tiresome, disagreeable ways with which landladies are only too familiar. To take but one point, Mr. Sleuth did not ask to be called unduly early. It was a great comfort not to have to turn out to make the lodger a cup of tea at 7, or even 7:30. Mr. Sleuth seldom required anything before 11.

0: Nothing about her new lodger really distressed Ellen until the evening of the third day. It was time for Mr. Sleuth's dinner, and she started up the staircase to his room.
1: Did I say... Oh.
2: She had passed down and wounded from her. Again, and a strong man had been slain by her. Come in.
3: She saith unto him, stolen waters are sweet, and bread eaten in secret is pleasant. But he knoweth not that the dead are there, and that our guests are in the depths.
1: Why, Mr.
3: Yes. What is it?
1: Those pictures. Those pretty girls.
3: Half-human monsters, madam, who stare at me and eat of my sinew.
1: You've turned all their faces to the wall.
3: A woman is a narrow gate. She also lieth in wait as for a prey, and increaseth the transgressors among men.

0: And that maneuver, that strange action, was the beginning of Ellen's concern. Logically, it was nothing. Mr. Sleuth simply had a queer kind of fear and dislike of women. And where one's lodger is concerned, a dislike of women is better than, well, the other kind. Besides, the next morning brought Daisy and laughing welcomes, for the sight of such a carefree girl was enough to gladden any parent's heart. And half-born suspicions withdrew into their own peculiar recesses of Ellen's brain. For Daisy was pink-cheeked, blue-eyed, and gay. She was also young and lovely. And she was blonde.
1: Oh, it's so good to be home.
2: Oh, Daisy, you're even prettier than I remembered you would be.
3: That's right, Daisy. Let me look at you, darling. Did you have a nice time at your auntie's?
4: Oh, yes, but I'm glad you wrote me to come back. That old aunt has nothing to do. There's nothing exciting to do.
2: And Joe will be coming around to see you now, Daisy. I told him you was coming home today.
4: Joe Chandler? That policeman? I don't know whether I want to be serious friends with a policeman. Him that walks around all day and's too tired when he comes home to have any fun.
3: A girl could do worse than have a policeman for a friend these days, with the Avenger about.
4: Well, the Avenger don't worry me none. Even though he's got two more victims last night.
2: Two more?
4: Yes, the cabbie was telling me about it. On the way down from the station.
3: Oh, the slick devil.
4: Got them within a few yards of each other. He's got a nerve.
2: Daisy, you talk like you've been taken in by him.
4: Oh, Mother.
3: Oh, that'll be Joe, I'm thinking.
4: I'll go, Father.
5: Daisy.
4: Hello, Joe. It's nice to see you.
5: Oh, Daisy, I've missed you something terrible.
4: It's nice of you to say so. Won't you come in?
5: Thank you. Good afternoon, Mrs. Bunting. Mr. Bunting.
3: Hello, Joe. Daisy was just telling us she heard from a cabbie that the Avengers struck again.
5: Aye, that he has.
3: Well, tell us about it, Joe. Have they got any clues?
5: Well, they have and they haven't. But the Yard is circulating a description at last.
3: Well, go on, tell us, Joe.
5: Well, it ain't given out to the public yet. But I guess you folks aren't the public.
3: Oh, no, of course not.
4: Tell us, Joe.
5: Well, this is the way we got it at 8 o'clock this morning. Wanted. A man of age approximately 28, height 5 feet 8 inches, complexion dark, no beard or whiskers, wearing a black diagonal coat, hard felt hat, high white collar and tie, very respectable appearance.
4: What I likes to know is why on earth didn't the people who saw him try and catch him?
5: Well, it's this way, Daisy. No one person did see all that. You see, at such time when the murders took place, not much of anybody was about, especially on a foggy night. One woman declares that she saw a chap walking away from the spot where it's done, and another one says the Avenger passed her by. And, well, the inspector who has charge of that sort of thing looked up what other people said, and, well, that's how he made up this wanted.
3: Well, did they find the murder weapon yet?
5: No. No, but from the condition of the bodies, they know what it's like.
4: What is the condition of the body?
2: Daisy.
5: Well, Daisy, you ought to see the way
2: Joe.
5: I guess I'd better not go into that. But I can say that the inspector described the murder weapon as a peculiar kind of knife. Keen as a razor and pointed as a dagger. And the Avenger knows how to use it.
2: Oh.
4: I'd give anything, Joe. I'd give anything to see the locks of a knife like that.
2: You cruel, bloodthirsty girl.
3: Ellen.
4: I'd like to see it. It'd be fine looking at a knife like that.
5: Well, if they catches him and you come along with me to see our Black Museum at the Yard, you'll certainly see the knife.
3: The Black Museum? Why, whatever did they have a museum in your place for?
5: Oh, it's a regular chamber of horrors, where they keep all sorts of things connected with crime.
3: Things like knives murders have been committed with?
5: Oh, much more than knives, Mr. Bunting. Why, they've got there in little bottles the real poison what people have been done away with.
4: And can you go there whenever you like?
5: Why, of course. And I can take you, too. And your daddy, if he wants it.
3: Well, what do you say to today, Joe? The three of us. Daisy and you and me. I don't expect Ellen would want to go.
6: 'Twould turn me sick.
5: Well, I guess I could.
3: Sure you could, Joe. Ellen ain't on in this turn. She can just stay home and mind the cat. I beg his pardon. I mean the lodger.
2: I won't have Mr. Sleuth laughed at. I'm sure it's very kind of you, Joe, to think of giving Bunting and Daisy such a rare treat.

0: How curious, how amazing to reflect that one unseen, mysterious stranger had touched the lives of those ordinary people. Ellen and Bunting and Joe and Daisy. Here in this drab neighborhood, on that bitterly cold, dreary day, here they had all been, thinking of, talking of, evoking one unknown, mysterious personality, that of the shadowy and yet terribly real human being who chose to call himself the Avenger. And the effect was a very real one, a sort of witchery. The very name Avenger seduced common sense, and somehow even Mrs. Bunting realized the irony of her presence among such talk. While this thought threaded vaguely through her mind, she took her tea, doing everything as was her way, with a certain delicate and clean precision. A sound startled her. Shuffling, hesitating steps were creaking down the house. She looked up and listened. Surely the lodger was not going out again into the cold and foggy afternoon. Of course not. Mr. Sleuth was evidently about to do something that he had never done before. He was coming down into the kitchen.
1: Yes, sir? What can I do for you, sir? I hope you didn't ring, sir.
0: No. No, I didn't. The truth is, I didn't know you were here, Mrs. Bunting. My gas stove has gone wrong.
1: Yes?
0: So I came down to see if you had a gas stove. I'm going to ask you to allow me to use it tonight for an important experiment I wish to make.
1: You'll find it very cold down here, sir.
0: It seems most warm. Warm and cozy after my cold room upstairs.
1: For the matter of that, you ought to have a fire in your bedroom these cold nights.
0: Certainly not. I dislike an open fire. I thought I had told you as much.
1: Yes, I remember. Very good, sir. I'll be out of the kitchen in half an hour. You can use it then, sir.
0: Thank you all the same, Mrs. Bunting. But I shall come down later. Altogether later, after you and your husband have gone to bed tonight. I assure you I will pay you something for the use of the stove, Mrs. Bunting.
1: Oh, no, sir. I wouldn't think of charging you anything for that.
0: That's very generous of you. Sometimes I believe that you are too generous towards me. I feel I have become a burden to you. Have I, Mrs. Bunting?
1: Oh, no, sir.
0: Then I'll bid you good afternoon, Mrs. Bunting.
1: Yes, sir.

It was as simple as that, a simple request by her lodger. But another part of Ellen's mind seemed to be working independently of requests, asking her insistent questions. The house seemed to her alive with alien presences, and she would catch herself listening. Which was absurd, for of course she could not hope to hear what Mr. Sleuth was doing two flights upstairs. She wondered briefly in what the lodger's experiments consisted. It was odd that she had never been able to discover what it was he really did with that gas stove. All she knew was that he used a very

And later, waiting for sleep to come to her that night, such thoughts persisted. They inserted themselves like a cloud between a sweet dream and the dreaming of it. Questions and contrived answers and sudden realizations, as, for example, the curious matter of Mr. Sleuth's 3 suits, which he had purchased the very day he had arrived at Ellen's home. Today, when she had dusted his room, she had noticed that one of those suits had completely disappeared.

It was intensely dark, intensely quiet, the darkest, quietest hour of the night when Mrs. Bunting was awakened by sounds at once unexpected and familiar. Her sleep had been restless with constant disturbing images, and so when she heard the first stealthy footsteps outside her bedroom, she was fully conscious. Tensely, she followed those steps down the stairs, down the hallway. She heard the front door open and then click shut. Utter stillness fell upon the house. And outside, the streets were so silent she could hear distinctly the clock from a church tower a mile away toll the hour.

0: In her troubled fancy, she pictured a long, long figure plodding through the swirling fog, moving quietly, stealthily, seeking, stalking, finding. When soon after she heard the lodger return, there was no surcease from the horrible dread which possessed her. Instead, it grew into something shrill, something that made her crouch in her bed, her thumb clasped between her teeth, stifling a scream. And then she remembered. Of course, the stove. The lodger had told her he would use the stove that night for an experiment. For an experiment that needed an intense amount of heat. But for Ellen, there was no more sleep. Merely a tormented state of half-awareness, which suddenly stripped away soon after dawn.
1: What about murder?
0: Horrible murder. The piercing scream of a newsboy down in the street.
1: The Avengers strike shot at night.
0: Ellen Bunting heard the boy cry out the Avengers' latest stroke made during the night.
2: No!

0: In tonight's full hour of suspense, Mr. Robert Montgomery appears in the title role as The Lodger. Tonight's study in Suspense. In just a moment, we will return with Act Two of Suspense.
1: This is CBS, the Columbia Broadcasting System.
0: Now, back to our Hollywood soundstage. With Mr. Robert Montgomery in the title role, and with Act Two of The Lodger, we again calculate to keep you in suspense.

0: When Mrs. Bunting went down to her kitchen that morning, everything looked just as she had left it, except that the cavernous whitewashed room seemed to be filled with an acrid kind of fog and the smell of burned cloth. She twisted a newspaper, lighted it, then stooped and flung open the door of her gas stove. A fierce heat had been generated there since she had last used the oven, and through to the stone floor below had fallen a mass of stringy black soot. Somehow she wasn't surprised. Somehow it was as she expected. Yet her first glimpse that morning of the gray-faced lodger all but banished her sleepless night's terror. Mr. Sleuth looked lonely, very, very lonely and forlorn. There was a kind of pitiable, helpless weariness in his eyes. She found she was hoping desperately that her unspoken fears were unfounded, and she knew that she must be certain, certain, before she voiced her fears to a soul. And there was one thing she could do. Examine the lodger's single piece of luggage. What could it hold? Not much in the way of clothing, surely. It was too small, too narrow. It was more like a case for a knife. It was just noon when Ellen found her opportunity to search the lodger's room. When the bell was tolling the hour, Mr. Sleuth himself walked from the house, and she watched the tall, thin figure in the black Inverness cape disappear down the street. She waited a few minutes, and then she rushed upstairs.
1: Daisy! What are you doing in Mr. Sleuth's room?
2: Whatever's the matter with you, Mother?
1: Oh, well, I'm all right.
2: But you've gone white.
1: You gave me a fright, child.
2: I'll bet Father a sixpence that I'd have a dust cloth in my hand before you'd mention it. You see, I've won.
1: Oh. Well, are you glad you've come home, Daisy?
2: Oh, you don't know how fine it is to be back again. Well, just yesterday I was saying to Joe, the country's all right in its way, but there's nothing like London. It's the truth now, Mother, isn't it?
1: Yes. Yes, I suppose it is.
2: And Joe. He's a nice one, Mother. I like Joe.
1: I'm glad of that. Joe's a steady one. Daisy. Daisy, as long as that Avenger's about, I say you should do something about those fair locks of yours.
2: Don't worry about that. I'll dye them, maybe, or just pin them up under my hat.
1: I'm afraid that wouldn't do, Daisy.
2: What kind of a man is this lodger of yours?
1: Oh, I don't know. He's...
2: He must be a queer one, sitting up here most all day by himself. Awful lonely, like I calls it.
1: People do what they care to do, child.
2: Whatever does he do with himself all day?
1: He reads. Reads the Bible.
2: Oh, never. That's a funny thing for a gentleman to do.
1: There's nothing to laugh at. I should feel ashamed of being caught laughing at anything connected with the Bible.
2: He must be a queer card, that lodger.
1: He's no queerer than a lot of people I could mention. Daisy, you go into the lodger's sitting room and dust up. I'll take care of things in here.
2: And you won't send me back to old aunt's? I can stay here, Mother, can't I?
1: I suppose, child. I suppose you can.

0: and Mrs. Bunting went about her work. Quickly, she moved to the closet. The contents were a bit different from the last time. Another one of her lodger's new suits had disappeared, but somehow she expected that, too. It fitted with the smell of burned cloth she'd noticed that morning in the kitchen. But she found nothing under the bed. She went then to the chest of drawers against the wall. She opened the top drawer and found inside nothing but a frayed shirt and two handkerchiefs. The next drawer, underclothes and socks. The next, empty. There remained, then, only one possible place for the small, narrow bag. The bottom drawer. And it was locked. Tugging at the drawer, she heard suddenly the opening of the door behind her.
1: Oh.
0: Panic-stricken, she froze to the spot, and then slowly, ever so slowly, she turned her head.
1: Mr. Sleuth.
0: Mrs. Bunting? You've invaded my privacy.
1: Why, I was just...
0: My cupboard door is awry. Does this mean that you have been searching my rooms?
1: It's about her snuff box, sir. My husband, Bunting, that is. Remember the old snuff box? He thought still
0: must... Does this mean that I must keep each drawer locked to prevent your spying upon me?
1: Oh, no, sir. You see, sir, Bunting has a very high opinion of that snuff box.
2: Oh.
0: Quickly, tell me, who is this?
1: This is my stepdaughter, sir. Daisy. She just arrived yesterday, sir. You see...
2: Pleased to meet you, sir.
1: She's been away for quite a long while, sir. We really didn't know when she was returning home, Mr. Sleuth. That's why I didn't mention Daisy when you took the rooms.
2: And I must say, sir, I was surprised to hear about us taking in a lodger. And pleased about it, too, sir.
0: Yes. Yes, I must say that I am the one who is surprised. Yes. And perhaps even pleased.
2: Thank you, sir.
0: Yes, of course, I am pleased. There are, Miss Daisy, all kinds of pleasures, are there not?
2: Yes. I'm sure there are.
0: The despicable evil joy of the abandoned. Those who seek the darkness to sip the juice of forbidden fruit. Surely, Miss Daisy, you shun such pleasure as that.
2: Oh, yes. That is us,
0: a vast difference, that from the divine happiness of the blessed. Those of clean hands and pure heart. You do understand me, don't you?
2: Oh, yes, sir. Yes, Mr. Sleuth.
0: I devoutly hope so, Miss Daisy. Nowadays, there are so very few young women like yourself who do understand. In fact, I all but despaired ever of finding one.
2: Oh, I'm sure it's nice of you to say so, Mr. Sleuth.
0: It is a people who do err in their hearts, and they have not known my ways. Unto them I swore in my wrath that they should not enter unto my rest. True words, Miss Daisy. True.
2: Yes, sir. Now, I must be putting things away downstairs, Mr. Sleuth.
0: Of course, Miss Daisy. And I must rest. Believe me, it has been a revelation to meet you.
2: Oh, thank you, sir.
0: I'm sure we shall have much to discuss.
1: He's a queer one, all right, Mother.
2: But such a gentleman, isn't he?

0: At that moment, Ellen had been determined to pour out her terrible knowledge. But the moment was fleeting, and Ellen's resolve fled with it. She told herself that perhaps the past few days had been nothing more than a tormenting play of imagination. There would be a coroner's inquest tomorrow into the Avenger's last murder. Joe would take her. With Joe, they would admit her, and there perhaps she would hear evidence to disprove all her fears, to assure her that there was no earthly harm in Daisy's being so near the lodger. This was her gravest concern now, for on the next morning, Mr. Sleuth made it a point to see the girl more than once, and fearfully Ellen saw that Daisy welcomed the visits, that her eyes shined whenever the lodger's name was mentioned. That afternoon, she heard once more the voices of her stepdaughter and the lodger coming to her through the kitchen door. She hesitated before entering, tense, apprehensive.
1: I do believe, Mr. Sleuth, I've never known a gentleman with such funny ideas. Oh, Mother. Mother, you should hear what Mr. Sleuth was just saying.
2: Perhaps, Daisy, you would excuse yourself.
1: He thinks people, and especially girls, should spend all their time praying.
3: I sought to explain to her, Mrs. Bunting, that all women are placed on this earth filled with wickedness.
2: I'm not so sure of that, Mr. Sleuth.
3: And they therefore must cleanse from themselves that evil which they possess. They must struggle constantly to find the paths of righteousness.
1: Mr. Sleuth, you mean a girl's not to enjoy life at all, not have any fun?
3: Frivolity, my child, is the harbinger of destruction. It is the devil's breeding ground, and all his implements are there. Temptation, pleasure, wine.
1: Why, there's nothing I like better than a glass of wine, and
3: I'm
1: not...
3: You drink?
2: She didn't know what she was saying, Mr. Sleuth. Just a child. She never tasted wine. Daisy, you'd better go now.
3: My child is the devil's breeding ground. Mark this. Those who consort with temptation, with impropriety, with lascivious music and dancing, those are the accursed.
1: Oh, but that's crazy. Well, however can you say that? There's nothing I like better than an evening of dancing.
3: You dance?
2: She's joking, Mr. Sleuth. That's what she's joking with you. Daisy's just a child. She's never been one for dancing. She's never even learned how to dance.
1: But I did learn, Mother, while I was away. And what's so wrong about it? What's the harm in just a nice dance?
3: She lieth in wait as for a prey, and increaseth the transgressors among men.
1: I don't know what you mean. I'm sure I never heard such nonsense.
3: You call Holy Scripture nonsense? So what I prayed against has come to pass. You are beyond salvation.
1: That's not so. I'm a good girl, I am. I won't have you saying that.
2: Daisy, Daisy, go into the front room.
3: It's quite all right, Mrs. Bunting. I must be going upstairs anyway. I'm used to being misunderstood, you know. People never realize that my efforts are for the greater good of humanity. They don't know that I'm their benefactor.
2: Of course, sir.
3: And that power on high will direct my hand toward the expulsion of all evil. All the evil in the world.
2: Daisy. Daisy, listen to me.
1: Yes?
2: Daisy, I've got to tell you about... About...
1: About what, Mother?
2: Nothing. I suppose... Nothing.
1: And then I'll go out for a while. I'll tell Joe I'd meet him.
2: Yes. Yes, I suppose it's... Really...

0: But there was something. Though the words had not yet shaped themselves in her mind, there was a knowledge stark and terrifying. It was as if a grinning face were leaning toward her, whispering, and a hand at her back, thrusting her forward. Ellen ran up the steps. She had to know. And who but the lodger could tell her? You are welcome, Mrs. Bunting. But I believe propriety dictates that you knock.
1: Mr. Sleuth.
0: Yes?
1: It's about Daisy, sir.
0: She is a great disappointment to me, madam. And I suppose to you. Yes. Yes, that must be it. You want me to help her seek salvation. You want me to kneel with
1: her...
0: Oh,
1: no! No, sir. It isn't that at all.
0: Well, then what is it, madam? Come, I was preparing myself for a walk. It's a fine dark day for a walk.
1: Well, surely you wouldn't go out now. It isn't fit for anyone to be out in that fog.
0: You must be jesting, Mrs. Bunting. From this window I saw Miss Daisy go into the street not 5 minutes ago. A very sweet-looking young girl, Miss Daisy. A pity she has estranged herself from innocence.
1: You don't know what you're saying, Mr. Sleuth.
0: Come to the window, Miss Bunting. Listen. How very quiet and still London is in the fog. Not a sound.
1: Yes. It's very quiet today. Too quiet, I'm thinking. Quite natural-like.
0: And I, for one, have a delicate feeling for nature. So now, Mrs. Bunting, if you'll excuse me,
1: But aren't you afraid, Mr. Sleuth? Aren't you afraid of going outside?
0: Afraid? Afraid of what?
1: I was thinking of the police.
0: The police? But what is man? What is man's puny power and his strength when set against that of the highest power?
2: So Ellen had tried, and she had failed. But even then she had had her moment of triumph. Looking out of the window, she had seen Daisy, arm in arm with Joe Chandler, and smiling up into his face. She was relieved when the lodger left the house. She needed this time for thinking. And now she knew what she must do. In an hour or so, Daisy would be coming home with Joe, and then she would ask him to take her to the coroner's inquest. She must give the lodger that last benefit of doubt. And if that should fail, then she would tell Bunting or go to the police. And in an hour, as she expected.
1: Oh.
3: It's me, Mrs. Bunting. I've come to see you about something. Mind if I come in?
1: Yes, yes, come in, Joe. But where's Daisy?
3: That's what I've come to see you about, Mrs. Bunting. About Daisy. You see...
1: Where is she, Joe? What's happened?
3: Well, you see, we were walking... And Miss Daisy asked to be by herself for a while for the reason that...
1: No!
3: Now, don't take on Mrs. Bunting. I don't think what I've got to say can take you by surprise. From the look or two you've been casting me lately.
1: Why, Joe, whatever are you talking about?
3: Well, like I say, Mrs. Bunting, it's your daughter. It's Daisy. I want her hand. I want to marry her. Mr. Bunting now said if it's all right with you... It's all right with him.
1: Then Daisy's all right. Nothing's happened to my Daisy.
3: Well, of course she's all right. She told me she wanted to do some thinking about me, and she didn't want me around while she'd done it.
1: Oh.
3: I left her with her daddy just a minute ago at the corner pub.
1: Well, as far as I'm concerned, you have my blessing, Joe.
3: Oh, that's mighty fine, Mrs. Bunting.
1: And Joe... I want you to do something for me.
3: Of course I will. Just ask me, Mrs. Bunting.
1: Joe, I want to go to the coroner's inquest tomorrow.
3: Coroner? But why?
1: I've got a reason for wanting to go there. I want you to take me, Joe.
3: Well, I guess I could. Why, sure. Of course I'll take you, Mrs. Bunting. I'd be proud to take my future ma any place she says.

0: So the last frantic search for disproving evidence had begun, and the next day, with the knowledge that Bunting was left in the house to look after Daisy, Ellen boarded the underground train with Joe Chandler. During the last few days, all her perceptions had become sharpened by suspense and fear. She realized now, as she looked into the stolid but bewildered face of Joe, how she herself would have regarded any woman who wanted to attend such an inquiry from a simple, morbid feeling of curiosity. And yet, seated in the coroner's court, that was just what she was about to do herself. Ellen, seated near the rear of the room, listened to each of the witnesses, and from them she found none of the hope she had come for. For none of them had seen the Avenger or knew what he looked like. But then...
1: Miss Lizzie Cole may step forward. Right here, Miss Cole. Thank you. Now, we quite understand, Miss Cole, that you think you saw the individual who has perpetrated these terrible crimes. Let us begin at the beginning. What sort of hat was this man wearing?
2: It was just a black hat.
1: A black hat, thank you. And the coat. Were you able to see what sort of coat he was wearing?
2: He hadn't no coat. I remember that very particular. He's a queer one, I said. As it was so chilly, everybody as can wear some sort of coat this weather.
1: But the statement you gave to the newspaper reporters says that the Avenger, according to you, was wearing a coat. A big, heavy coat.
2: Oh, I never said so. I was made to say that by the young man from the newspaper. Just put in what he liked in his paper, he did. Not what I said at all.
1: And you assert that he looked at you, is that correct?
2: Frightened me after death, he did.
1: If you could really see his countenance, for we know that the night was dark and foggy, will you please tell me what he was like?
2: Dark. He was dark.
0: So it went with Miss Lizzie Cole. Most positively, most confidently, the witness declared the man she had seen hurrying by in the darkness was tall. No, he was short. He was thin. No, he was a stoutish young man. And as to whether he was carrying anything or not, Miss Cole absolutely refused to commit herself. The next witness was a Mr. Cannot. This elderly gentleman was certain that he had not only seen the Avenger, but that he had talked to him. It was near Whitechapel, he testified, only a few minutes before
3: the murder, Mr. Coroner, when I saw him. He was quite a tall man, a very gaunt-looking.
1: I see. And this man you think was the...
3: The Avenger.
1: You're quite certain that you met him on the very night he committed the murder we are now investigating?
3: I do so declare, sir. And I might mention a thing about him to which you might attach importance. The man carried a bag. A rather light-colored leather handbag.
1: A handbag, you say?
3: Yes, sir. A small, narrow one, sir. It was such a bag as might contain a long-handled knife.
2: A knife!
1: Please, we must have quiet. Quiet. Now, Mr. Kennard, what made you suppose that this stranger could possibly be the Avenger?
3: Well, this man, as he approached me in the fog, stopped and turned to me. And there was a very wild, mad look on his face, sir, if I may say so.
1: And he spoke to you?
3: Well, as he emerged from the fog, he was talking aloud to himself. Then as he saw me, he said, "This night, my friend, a night fit for the commission of dark and salutary deeds." Yes, sir, that's exactly what he said, sir.
1: Is that all?
3: He had a rather high, hesitating voice. An educated man, I would judge, but quite mad, as I've told you, sir.
1: What do you mean by that?
3: Well, as he passed by then, he continued speaking to himself aloud. Oh, believe me, sir, believe me, he was reciting scriptures from the Bible.
0: Scriptures from the Bible? Horrified, Helen half rose from her seat, only half hearing the confusion about her.
1: Scriptures from the Bible, you say?
3: Aye, sir.
1: And you ask the court to believe that? I would say, Mr. Cannot, that the man we are looking for would be, least of all, a religious man.
3: And that's where you're in error, Mr. Coroner. The religious note is the very key to the case. I'm convinced of that, sir.
1: Very interesting. And now, if you please, you may stand down, Mr. Cannot.
3: Just a moment, sir. You must understand, sir. The man you're looking for must be a religious maniac. That is the only possible explanation.
1: And you must understand, sir, time is going on. I have an important witness to call, a medical witness. Now, if
3: you... But certainly you're not...
1: You may stand down, Mr. Cannot.
4: The court was dismissing the very truth. Ellen knew that. She could no longer keep silent. Her hand shot forth and she screamed.
2: I...

the verge of speaking, she had fainted. And then when Ellen was revived a few minutes later, she said nothing. Her brain was in too great a turmoil, her nerves too shocked. Like one in a dream, she allowed herself to be led by Joe Chandler from the courtroom. Joe took his leave to go on duty. And as Ellen Bunting's train pulled away from the station, a new torture came to her. Forming in her mind was the awareness that if Sleuth were the murderer, she was equally responsible for his crimes. She had been giving him protection. If anything should happen to Daisy, she would be equally guilty. Fully as guilty as the Avenger.

As Ellen neared her neighborhood, her dread was increased. With each moving footstep, with each heavier boom of thunder from the rainstorm that was almost here, the grip of terror grew tighter and tighter about her. She moved faster and faster, if only she were in time. The first light drops of rain sprinkled her brow as she turned into Marylebone Road. Then she saw Bunting, walking toward her. Sharply, like the dart of a knife blade, the one fact pierced her mind. Daisy was now alone with the lodger.

0: What is it?
1: Tell me, Monty! Where's Daisy? Where is she? I say, where's Daisy? Where is she? I say, where?
0: At home. Where I left her, Ellie. Where,
1: No, Bunting.
0: What is it, Ellie? No. What is it?
1: Listen to me. Try to understand. Sleuth is the Avenger.
0: What?

0: Daisy! Daisy!
1: Daisy! Where are you? I'll look in the kitchen, Martin. You try the sitting room. Daisy!
0: Daisy!
1: Where are you, Daisy?
0: Answer me, Daisy!
1: Try the bedroom.
0: I did. It's not there. She's not downstairs.
1: Oh, then there's just his room.
2: I am ready, O Lord, ready to smite thine enemy. For man born of woman is born unto trouble, and I shall cleanse thy kingdom on earth. Yes, I shall show her thy wrath from heaven.
1: Go on, open the door.
2: Speak, Lord, I am ready. The power on high will direct the expulsion of evil.
1: The knife! He's got the knife!
0: Daisy!
2: Thy servant heareth. I behold Satan in lightning fell from heaven. In this woman I behold him, and lightning strike him dead.

0: Bunting. Bunting, is she all right?
1: Yes. Take her out, Ellen.
0: No, Bunting. You can't stop the fire. We must save ourselves. Come away, Daisy. He's dead, child. He's dead.
1: Aye. He's dead.

0: There, Daisy, there. Don't try to talk about it.
1: I'll tell you, Joe, it was queer, it was. As if the Lord himself struck the ass with lightning and spread the fires of hell to cleanse whatever the lodger had touched. To burn down the house and all that's in it.
2: Our house. Everything we own.
1: No. Not everything, Ellen. Daisy's safe. That's all that should matter to us. She's safe. Thank heaven. Vengeance is mine, saith the Lord.

death by act of God. Thus the final entry in Scotland Yard's record of the famous Avenger case. Yes, the day which brought an end to Mrs. Bunting's lodger brought also an end to the knife slayings which had terrorized London. But curiously enough, there were those at Scotland Yard who

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He knoweth now that the dead are there. Hast found me, O mine enemy? Beautiful words those, don't you think? Beautiful words.

0: This is Robert Montgomery, without the Inverness cape. And I want to thank Jeanette Nolan, who played Ellen, and Peggy Weber, who was Daisy, for their splendid performances in tonight's play. Next week, we have chosen a story whose elements are natural counterparts of suspense. I guess you could call it a love story. One kind of a love story. For indeed, there is a man and there is a woman who fall in love and they marry. It is probably only a mischance of fortune that the man has no material means and the woman comes from a family of substantial wealth. And the dire chain reaction of events which are then set in motion against the bride's family are undoubtedly matters of mere coincidence, I imagine. Yes, you could call it a love story. We'll leave it to your own good judgment after you hear Beyond Reason by Devery Freeman, next week's study in suspense.
1: Mr. Montgomery may currently be seen in the Universal International production Ride the Pink Horse. The Lodger was adapted for suspense by Robert Tullman and directed by William N. Robeson. Lud Gluskin is our musical director and conductor, and Lucian Morawek composes the original scores. 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

0: 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This evening's shows were entitled Eve and Lodger. These shows originally aired back on the evenings of January 24th and February 14th, 1948, respectively. 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This is Keith saying thanks for listening. Till then, have a great one.
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This evening's shows are entitled The Last Survivor, Survival of the Fittest, The Man Who Tried to Save Lincoln, and The Big Brain. These shows aired back on the evenings of October 11th, 1949, and January 10th, February 7th, and March 14th, 1950, respectively. Now, The Mysterious Traveler takes us on another journey into the realm of the strange and terrifying. Momentarily, enjoy this evening's presentation.

0: The Mutual Broadcasting System presents The Mysterious Traveler, written, produced, and directed by Robert A. Arthur and David Cogan. And starring tonight, two of radio's foremost actors, Ralph Bell and Robert Dryden, in The Last Survivor.
1: This is The Mysterious Traveler, inviting you to join me on another journey into the realm of the strange and the terrifying. I hope you will enjoy the trip, and it will thrill you a little and chill you a little. So settle back, get a good grip on your nerves, and be comfortable, if you can, as we journey into the unknown in the story I call The Last Survivor. In a small 6 by 10 feet radio compartment, a man sits sprawled in the transmission operator's chair. His hair is unkempt, his face bearded. He stares at the panel board before him with vacant, bloodshot eyes. Now and then, as though in a dream, and as if for the thousandth time, he leans forward and picks up a wireless radio phone.
2: Calling base, San Augustine. Come in, base, San Augustine. Over. Calling base, San Augustine. Come in, San Augustine. Over.
3: They don't answer, do they?
2: No, Connors, I'm afraid not. How do you feel?
3: I'm all right. Colonel, why don't you try another channel?
2: I've tried them all. Haven't been able to make contact.
3: Have you checked the equipment?
2: Yes, to the best of my ability. As far as I can see, it seems to be in working order.
3: Maybe if you were to help me to my feet, I could double-check it for you.
2: No, no, no, Connors. Lie where you are. Don't try getting up. Take it easy.
3: But I'm a radio man. I know the equipment.
2: Later, Connors, later. Is there anything I can get you? Food, water?
3: No. No, thank you, Colonel. It's strange. Just the two of us out here. Like this.
2: Yes.
3: What will you do when you're alone, Colonel?
2: Alone?
3: I can't last much longer.
2: Oh, nonsense, Connors. You're going to be all right. You're going to be all right, do you hear?
3: Who are you kidding, Colonel? Me? Or yourself? It's a strange way to end up, isn't it?
2: A strange way to end up? Yes. I remember that day so long ago. So very long ago. I feel as if I were looking back on another age. And perhaps I am. What year was it? 1947? Yes. It was a year like so many the world has known. It was a year of war and peace, of fear and hope, of feast and famine. And I was stationed at the Army Air Base at San Augustine, New Mexico. Chief of the experimental rocket section. It was in the spring of 1947, May 8th to be exact, that I was ordered to report at General Farnsworth's office.
4: Come in.
2: Colonel Worby reporting, sir.
4: Oh, come in, Dick. Have a seat.
2: Thank you, sir.
4: Orders have just come through for you to report to the chief in Washington.
2: Washington?
4: That's right.
2: Have you any idea what it's about, sir?
4: Yes, I was speaking to the chief just a few minutes ago. Seems they're interested in those spaceship plans you submitted to them.
2: My interplanet rocket ship plans?
4: Yes. The chief and his technical staff seem to think you did an excellent job. It started a certain amount of activity.
2: But, sir, I clearly stated in my accompanying report that a flight into space is impossible at this time. The fuel just doesn't exist that can power an interplanet spaceship.
4: It seems that you're wrong, Dick.
2: Wrong?
4: Yes. According to Professor Maray, atomic power could make your interplanet ship practical. And if anyone should know, it would be Professor Maray. He helped develop the atomic bomb.
2: You mean he's interested?
4: So I understand. The chief's going to ask for an appropriation of $20 million for the development and construction of an atomic-powered spaceship. You and Professor Maray are to work on the project jointly. How soon can you leave?
2: I'll be ready in an hour, sir.
4: There'll be a plane at your disposal. Good luck.
2: Thank you, sir.
5: Well, I've looked forward for some time now to meeting you, Colonel.
2: Thank you, Professor Murray. Why did you become interested in my plan, sir?
5: As you know, I am one of the scientists who helped develop the atomic bomb. It was a terrible responsibility. And we scientists must answer to a great extent for its use. I'm hoping that through a successful spaceship, mankind will turn to peaceful uses of atomic energy.
2: I understand, sir.
5: I've studied your plans with minute care. And the ship you've blueprinted is a masterpiece of design.
2: Thank you, Professor.
5: Oh, not at all. You deserve praise for your work. Now, as for the fuel problem, I'm convinced atomic energy is the answer.
2: But, Professor, what about the radiation danger, if it were used?
5: We would have to design and construct an engine that would be a complete unit in itself, and completely sealed off from the rest of the ship. Now, according to my calculations, very rough calculations at the moment, the ship would have to achieve an acceleration of 4H to reach a velocity of 8 miles a second. At which speed it could attain enough momentum to work.
2: A little over 2 years later, the completed XIP-1 was wheeled from its hangar at San Augustine, New Mexico. Its towering cylindrical body rose 240 feet into the air, and its silver nose pointing skyward gleamed under the strong sun. The field was cleared of all personnel, and from a concrete observation control tower 2 miles away, Professor Murray and I prepared to send it on its first test flight.
5: Well, Dick, this is it. The culmination of all our years of work. There's the XIP out there ready for flight.
2: Yes. Well, the next few hours will tell all. Huh. Field's been cleared, Professor. We're ready to proceed.
5: Then take over, Dick. I'll stand by. Keep an eye on the observation radar and control course.
2: Sound flight warning signal.
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2: Cut in nuclear jet number one.
6: Cut in nuclear jet number one.
5: The ship is hovering, Dick.
2: Yes. Cut in nuclear jet number two.
6: Cut in nuclear jet number two.
5: There goes the XIP. She's taking off.
2: Instrument reading.
7: Rate of flight, 500 miles per hour. Altitude, 1,000 feet. Rate of flight, 2,000 miles per hour. Altitude, 90,000 feet. Rate of altitude, 4,000 miles per hour. Altitude, 200 miles per hour.
2: Hour after hour, we traced the flight of the XIP through space. When night came, the ship's flaming tail became visible to the naked eye as it traveled further and further into the infinite. At dawn, after the XIP had flown well over 1,000,000 miles, electronic light signals were sent out to reverse the ship's course and direct it back toward Earth. 12 hours later, the XIP landed safely at the San Augustine base. It was that moment that was the beginning of a new age. The age of interplanet travel. A year passed, and the XIP made test flight after test flight, flying greater and greater distances on automatic radio instrument control. And finally, the day came when we were ready. Ready to consider the first human flight into space.
5: Well, Dick, after weeks of discussion with our leading scientists, our objective has been selected.
2: What's it to be, Professor?
5: The planet Mars.
2: Oh. Oh, why Mars?
5: Oh, for a number of very excellent reasons. Mars is the closest planet to us. Furthermore, it's the planet that we know the most about, little as that may be.
2: Mars, that would be a flight of approximately 50 million miles one way.
5: Yes. How soon do you think the XIP can be prepared for such a flight?
2: Oh, I should estimate 30 days.
5: 30 days. All right, Jake. We'll set September 15th as flight day.
7: Ready for flight, sir. The crew are at their station.
2: Thank you. Is there anything, Professor, you want to say before we take off?
5: No, Dick. Everyone's been thoroughly briefed.
2: Well, then the moment's arrived. Stand by for flight orders.
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2: Cut in nuclear jet number one.
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7: Flight distance covered. 5,000 feet. 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Flight distance covered. 80,000 feet. 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Flight velocity, 2,000 miles per hour.
2: With each passing second, the XIP gained speed, carrying us ever faster towards the edge of the Earth's gravitational field. All was silent in the command room, except for the voice of the control officer reading the instrument panels. As the 8-minute flight mark approached, we reached the zenith of our speed, the professor blacked out, held from falling only by his safety belt. One by one, the technicians and crew members lost consciousness. And then I, too, found my vision failing, and all became black. When I regained consciousness, I found other members of the crew already recovered and at their stations. The professor was slowly coming to as I got to my feet. Instrument reading.
7: Flight distance covered. 15,000 miles. Time, 27 minutes, 30 seconds. Flight velocity, 26,000 miles per hour.
2: How do you feel, Professor?
5: Oh, my heart's acting up a bit, but I can't expect too much from it at my age. Everyone else all right?
2: Yes, everyone came through fine. Professor, look at the flight vision screen. You can see the Earth. 16,000 miles behind us.
5: As a scientist, I knew what it would look like from this distance. And yet, it's incredible. You can see the Atlantic and Pacific Oceans and the North and South American continents from pole to pole. Half the world.
2: Yeah. It's like looking down on a small globe of the world.
5: Beautiful. Beautiful. Are we holding to our course, Dick?
2: Oh, yes, Professor. The automatic instrument controls haven't deviated a hairline. We're dead on course.
5: Good. If our calculations are correct, in 76 days, we should reach Mars.
0: The days and weeks passed, and each was one of discovery, of new knowledge, of sights never before seen by human beings. Excitement grew ever increasingly greater as the flight distance to Mars lessened. Crew members would stand for hours before the flight vision screen, scanning the planet we were bound for. At dawn of the 76th day, we approached Mars. The nuclear jet engines were cut. And as Mars drew us towards her orbit, we prepared to land. Stand by to land on Mars.
6: Attention, crew members. Stand by to land on Mars.
5: How quiet it is. It seems strange not to hear the engines after 76 days.
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2: Well, Professor, we've done it. 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
5: Yes. Let's hope that as a result of this flight, atomic energy will be used for peace and not for war.
2: Well, shall we have a look at this planet?
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2: A moment later, a picture formed on the scanning screen, and we saw the landscape of Mars. As far as the eye could see, there was desert. Wide tracts of brown, barren soil broken here and there by ugly, thorny desert plants. Now and then, a gust of wind would come swirling across this desert, all but obscuring the view. There were no visible signs of life out there. Only great vastness. And great loneliness. It's just wasteland. Nothing but wasteland.
5: It reminds me a great deal of the deserts of Tibet.
2: Disappointing, isn't it?
5: Oh, come now. This is only a small part of Mars. Who knows what the countryside may be a few hundred miles from here.
2: Yes, that's true. The Martian canals, which we've studied through telescopes on Earth, Now we'll be able to see them close up.
5: Yes, it's going to be a great adventure exploring this planet. Well, we'd better proceed with our preliminary test, Dick. Ascertain what the air out there is composed of, what the temperature is, and 101 other things.
2: I'll assemble our scientists at once, Professor, and have them go to work. We seem to have accumulated over 1,000 pages of scientific notes almost overnight, Professor.
5: Yes, we've accomplished quite a bit. The air out there is composed of 15% oxygen, 83.7% nitrogen, and traces of other gases.
2: Is that sufficient oxygen for us to live out there?
5: Yes, but you'll find yourself constantly gasping for breath. It'll be necessary to carry along pure oxygen and breathe it in now and then.
2: I see. When may we leave the ship?
5: I suggest we start this afternoon. I'll draw up a list of the equipment we'll need and... What's that?
2: Our radar alarm. Someone has broken through the radar system. Connors, what zone is this breakthrough from?
8: Zone 5, sir.
2: Zone 5. That means 250 miles away. Connors, can you pick up anything?
8: I can hear something very faintly, sir. Sounds like motors.
2: Motors?
5: Well, it looks as if we've learned something else. Not only is Mars inhabited, but it apparently has a highly developed civilization.
2: Yes.
8: They're in Zone 4 now, sir. I can pick up the sound of motors quite clearly.
2: Zone 4. That means they'll reach us in another 3 minutes. Professor, you've seen my orders. In a situation such as this, I'm to take off and return to Earth.
5: Yes, I know. What a pity to have come so far and have to return now.
2: I know, but those are my orders. We can't risk the XIP and all the knowledge we've gained.
5: Yes, you're right.
8: Zone 3 has been penetrated, sir.
2: Stand by to take off.
6: Attention, crew members. Stand by to take off.
2: Cut off radar system.
6: Cut off radar system.
2: Cut in nuclear jet number one.
6: Cut in nuclear jet number one.
2: Cut in nuclear jet number two.
6: Cut in nuclear jet number two.
2: Week after week passed uneventfully as we traveled homeward. Already we were discussing the second flight we would make to Mars and the other spaceships that would be built to follow the path of the XIP.
5: Well, Dick, there's our own planet looming larger with each passing hour.
2: Yes. Another 48 hours and we'll be home. I imagine our return will create quite a stir.
5: Yes. I hope it won't delay us too long in preparing for our second flight.
2: Well, this flight of ours will have a tremendous effect on mankind.
5: Yes. And I'm hoping for the better. Mankind can't stand an atomic war. It would be the end of us all.
2: Well, look at the flight vision screen. Certainly, the Earth appears peaceful enough at this moment.
5: Yes, but a weapon such as atomic energy...
2: Professor!
5: What is it?
2: The flight vision screen. Look. Huge explosions on Earth.
5: What? Good Lord.
2: Look. One explosion after another. Great fires mushrooming up. What is it, an earthquake?
5: No, Dick.
2: Well, then what?
5: Those are atomic explosions.
2: What? Oh, no, no, they couldn't be.
5: I was at Los Alamos, Bikini. I've seen atomic explosions before.
2: Connors.
8: Yes, sir.
2: Establish radio contact with San Augustine.
8: Yes, sir. XIP calling base.
2: It's horrible.
8: San Augustine.
2: Horrible.
8: XIP calling base.
2: One explosion after another.
8: Come in, base.
2: The whole Earth appears to be
8: San
2: in
8: Augustine.
2: Flames.
5: Yes.
8: Over.
5: It's the end of the world.
2: Oh, now, don't talk like that. It can't be. Connors, what's wrong?
8: I don't know, sir. San Augustine doesn't answer. All I hear are explosions.
5: Good Lord. Why? Why?
2: Professor... The Earth seems to be disintegrating. Great fiery pieces are being blown into space.
5: It is disintegrating. The atomic explosions have started a chain reaction. In a few more seconds, the XIP will feel the impact.
2: You mean out here?
5: Yes, even out here.
2: Sound the alarm. All crew members to stations.
5: It's too late, Dick. Nothing can save us. The end of the world and us. Any moment now, there'll be a gigantic explosion which will reach.
2: When I regained consciousness, 12 hours later, I was lying in the radio compartment beside Connors, the radio man. My left arm and a number of my ribs were broken, and I had a slight concussion of the brain. I pulled myself to my feet and staggered into the command room. The nuclear engines were silent, the ship a shambles. The professor and seven other men in the command room had been killed almost instantaneously. I slowly made my way through one compartment after another. Out of a crew of 42, only Connors and myself were alive. I returned to the radio compartment. Hours later, Connors recovered consciousness. Following his instructions, I repaired the scanning screen and turned on a small auxiliary engine which was still in working order. A moment later, a picture formed on the scanning screen.
3: Is that the colonel?
2: Yes, Connors. What's left of it?
3: There are still huge fires burning.
2: Yes.
3: The whole face of the earth seems changed. I can't recognize any part of it.
2: Nor can I.
3: Colonel, what do you think happened?
2: I don't know. You and I will never know.
3: Do you suppose anyone could have lived through it?
2: No, Connors, no. No one could have lived through it.
3: I didn't think so. What are we going to do, Colonel?
2: Do? There's nothing we can do. The XIP is disabled. It'll remain here out in space. We have food and water for 6 months, possibly longer.
3: I wish I had gone with the others.
2: Oh, no. Don't talk like that, Connors.
3: What will you do when you're alone, Colonel?
2: Alone?
3: I can't last much longer.
2: Nonsense, Connors. You're going to be all right.
3: Who are you kidding, Colonel? Me? Or yourself? It's a strange way to end up, isn't it?
2: Connors. I'm alone now, sitting here staring at the scanning screen. And as I look at that burning, unrecognizable planet once called Earth, the same question keeps running through my mind. What happened? And why? Why did the Earth explode in fire? Was there anything that I, Richard Werby, might have done to prevent that all-consuming holocaust? And I know that as long as I, the last survivor, live, I'll keep asking myself, why did it happen? Why?

0: This is the mysterious traveler again. Did you enjoy our trip? What's that, madam? It's a fearful picture. I agree. Well, fortunately, it doesn't have to happen and won't happen if we don't want it to. And if... Oh, you have to get off here. I'm sorry. But I'm sure we'll meet again. I take this same train every week at this same time.
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0: The Mysterious Traveler, written, produced, and directed by Robert A. Arthur and David Kogan, and presenting tonight two of radio's foremost personalities, Everett Sloan and Kermit Murdoch, in Survival of the Fittest.
1: This is the Mysterious Traveler, inviting you to join me on another journey into the realm of the strange and the terrifying. I hope you will enjoy the trip, and it will thrill you a little and chill you a little. So settle back, get a good grip on your nerves, and be comfortable, if you can, as we hear a strange story of hate and intrigue. I call it Survival of the Fittest.
0: 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Over 120,000 delighted motorists are already driving the new 50 Ford. Here's what Mrs. Emily E. Curry, a welfare worker, said about her 50 Ford.
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0: We Ford dealers are not surprised that new owners rave about their 50 Fords. 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The classified phone directory will give you the name of the nearest Ford dealer, or perhaps you know him personally. 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
1: Our story begins near the outskirts of a small New England town. It is early evening. Situated on a high hill that overlooks the town is a large and ancient mansion, the ancestral home of five generations of DeWitts. A car turns off the highway and into the private road. Slowly it crawls along the winding and bumpy driveway, its headlights illuminating the crumbling, ghostly-looking mansion. At last the car comes to a stop. An elderly man gets out and walks up the wide stone steps to the front door. He looks about uneasily, then lifts the huge knocker on the door.
3: Skyler, open up! Let me in! Skyler, open up.
4: Who's down there?
3: You know, it's Paul Adams. I must see you.
4: Go away, you old vulture. I don't want to see you.
3: Now, Skyler, I'm your lawyer, and I demand that you let me in.
4: No one set foot in this house. No one, do you hear? That includes you.
3: I've got to talk to you. Now, you've got a great many legal matters to discuss.
4: Just leave those legal papers on the front steps and get off my property. I'll look them over in my own good time, just like I've always done.
3: But, Skyler, now, how can I...
4: Don't argue, you old vulture. Just do as I say.
3: All right, Skyler. I'm leaving the briefcase by the front door. I'll look everything over. I'll be back tomorrow night to pick it up.
4: I thought you'd see it my way. Now get off my property. You're trespassing.

0: Oh, good evening, Paul. Come in.
1: Thank you, Alex.
0: Come into my study. What brings you here at this hour?
1: Alex, I've just been out to the DeWitt Mansion to see Skylar.
0: Oh? Have a seat.
1: Thank you.
0: What did you go out to see Skylar about? Legal matters?
1: What else? Alex, that man's getting more and more difficult to deal with. Do you realize that in the 20 years I've been his lawyer, he's never allowed me into that house? Well, I hardly know what he looks like.
0: I'm afraid very few people do.
1: Alex, you're his doctor, the one person he permits inside that mansion. You've got to do something.
0: What do you suggest?
1: He's getting worse all the time. It's unbelievable, a man with all that money cutting himself off from life. And all on account of a woman.
0: You never knew Skylar's wife, did you?
1: No. Was she as beautiful as they say?
0: Words can't describe Christine's beauty. She was the most beautiful woman I've ever seen. And the cleverest as well.
1: It sounds to me, Doctor, as though you'd been in love with her yourself.
0: I was. I'll never forget the day that Christine ran off to Paris with Gordon DeWitt, Skylar's brother. When Skylar found her note, he was like a madman.
1: Too bad. But both Christine and Gordon DeWitt are dead. They're killed in that air raid in London during the war. Now, Skylar knows that. It's time he stopped thinking of her.
0: Not Skylar. He'll go on living in that huge mansion with his memories until the day he dies.
1: You'd think he'd go insane there alone without anyone to talk to.
0: He isn't quite alone. He has three cats for company.
1: Cats. You call that company? What does he do with himself?
0: Well, for one thing, he reads a great deal. Yes. At this moment, he's probably sitting in his study, reading by oil light. There are books piled all over the place, with hardly space to walk. And the cats are in the study with him. You know, I suspect that when Skylar is alone, he speaks to them, treats them as if they were human, could understand.
2: This book, Socrates, was written by a fool. Sheer nonsense, every word of it. Don't know why I wasted so much time on it. Well, enough of it. It's well after midnight, and we... Oh, what infernal fool is at our door at this hour? It couldn't be Dr. Stevens. He's got more sense. Must be that lawyer of mine, Paul Adams, come back again. Don't know why I put up with that man. Hey, who's down there?
3: Come down and open the door, Skylar. I want to see you.
2: Go away, whoever you are.
3: Don't you recognize my voice?
2: Who is it?
3: It's your brother.
2: My brother? What do you take me for, a fool? Get off my property.
3: Come down and open the door, Skylar. It's Gordon.
2: His voice, but it couldn't be. It couldn't be.
3: You hear me, Skylar?
2: No, you can't be Gordon. Gordon was killed in an air raid during the war. He's been dead 5 years.
3: So everyone believes. I have a cigarette lighter here. I'll light it and hold it up to my face. There.
2: Gordon. It is Gordon.
3: Satisfied? Now let me in.
2: So you're alive, huh? And you've come back. This is the last place in the world you should have returned to, Gordon.
3: Perhaps. You coming down to let me in?
2: Yes, Gordon. I'm coming down. Come in, Gordon.
3: You've changed, Skylar. Considerably.
2: Yes, Gordon. I've changed considerably. It's been 20 years. They said you'd been killed in an air raid during the war.
3: I walked out of a London theater 2 minutes before it was demolished by a bomb. It was assumed I'd been killed with hundreds of others.
2: And Christine?
3: She died in the theater.
2: Poor Christine.
3: Poor Christine, indeed.
2: You dare laugh at her memory?
3: It's time, Skylar, you learn the truth about Christine.
2: I forbid you to speak about her, Gordon. Not a word.
3: You're going to listen whether you like it or not. Sit down.
2: I'll kill you, Gordon.
3: Sit where you are. That's better. From the moment you met Christine 25 years ago, you behaved like a fool. You saw Christine not as she was, but as someone to be placed on a pedestal, worshipped. She was never the woman you dreamed of. Christine was like the rest of us, with all our faults and weaknesses.
4: Everything you're saying is a lie, a lie.
3: If she hadn't run off with me, she'd have run off with any one of half a dozen other men who were in love with her.
4: Not a word you're saying is true, not a word. You turned her head with your lies and promises. You robbed me of her love, lured her away.
3: Only an idiot would believe that. Christine ran off with me because she wanted to. She was a woman with desires and a mind of her own.
4: I don't believe a word of it, not a word.
2: You're saying all this for a purpose. What do you want? Why have you come here?
3: What I've told you is true. My purpose in coming here? Very simple. Money. I chose to allow everyone to believe I had died in that London theater because I was heavily in debt. Since that time, I've been living in France under an assumed identity.
2: And you've finally come here for financial assistance, eh?
3: Yes, Skyler, I have. I know that you're worth millions. You can well afford to give me a small part of it.
2: A bit ironic, don't you think? You run off with a man's wife, and 20 years later, you ask him to assist you.
3: I tell you, you are well rid of Christine. The woman you loved didn't exist.
2: And for revealing this great truth to me after 20 years, you expect money. Hmm?
3: I'm still your brother. You can't let me starve.
2: No, of course I won't let you starve, Gordon. As you say, you are my brother.
3: Then you will give me some money.
2: Money? No. But you're perfectly free to live here with me, Gordon. I've plenty of empty rooms. 40, to be exact. You find here food and shelter. And brotherly love, of course.
3: It wasn't my idea to live here.
2: I'm sorry, Gordon, but that's all I can offer you.
3: I see. Thank you, Skylar.
2: Leaving already?
3: Goodbye, Skylar.
2: Goodbye, Gordon. Yes, Socrates. He'll be back. He'll be back. Someone at the front door. Must be Gordon. I knew he'd be back. Held out a week, but in the end, he came back. Yeah, who is it?
5: Stephen.
2: Oh, you, Doctor.
5: Come down and open the door, Skyler. It's been 6 months since you've let me in. It's time you had a checkup.
2: Go away, Doctor. I'm feeling fine.
5: Oh, are you now? Why is your voice so hoarse?
2: I've had a light cold for a couple of weeks, that's all. I don't need any doctor. Now go away.
5: Well, let me in anyway. We can talk, can't we?
2: We've got nothing to talk about, Doctor. You live in one world, I live in another.
5: And what of Christine, Skyler? We both knew her, loved her.
2: Yes, we both knew her, but I was the only one she loved. Everything he said was a pack of lies, nothing but lies.
5: What's that? Skyler, let me in. I can't hear you from here.
2: Huh? All right. I'm coming down. Have a seat, Doctor.
5: Thank you, Skyler. You have the oil wick down so low there's hardly any light.
2: Light isn't necessary for talk, Doctor.
5: No, I suppose it isn't. How have you been feeling, Skyler? Do you have any chest pains? Sounds like a heavy cold to me.
2: I told you I'm all right. Have you had any callers lately?
5: Callers?
2: I mean, has anyone shown up you haven't seen in years?
5: Why, no. Why do you ask?
2: I was just wondering. Gordon is back.
5: Gordon is back?
2: Yes.
5: What are you talking about, Skyler? Gordon is dead.
2: No, he's alive.
5: You don't know what you're saying, Skyler. He was killed in a London air raid during the war.
2: No, you're wrong. Gordon walked out of that theater 2 minutes before it was bombed, leaving Christine behind. He told me so himself.
5: Told you so himself?
2: Yes, he showed up here a week ago, the same Gordon. 20 years older, a bit down at the heel, but as debonair as ever. And as skillful a liar, I might add.
5: But he's dead, I tell you.
2: Yes, that's what I thought, but he isn't. Trust Gordon to come out of an air raid alive.
5: Skyler, get a hold of yourself. You imagined it all.
2: Imagined it all?
5: Yes, you didn't see Gordon. It was all an hallucination.
2: Hallucination? What are you trying to say? That I'm going mad?
4: I tell you, he was here a week ago, sat in the same chair you're sitting in.
5: How could he, Schuyler, when he's dead?
4: But he isn't.
5: Schuyler, listen. I was stationed in London during the war. Knew the medical officers whose job it was to treat the air raid wounded and identify the dead.
2: What are you getting at?
5: I spoke to the officer who identified Gordon and Christine.
2: What?
5: Yes. Both were horribly mutilated, of course. But Gordon was identified by his name bracelet, his ring and watch.
2: No.
4: No, that couldn't be.
5: It's true. I myself saw the bracelet, ring and watch. I recognized the ring. It was the one Gordon got on his 21st birthday.
4: Gordon dead?
5: Yes.
4: But I saw him. I'd swear to it.
5: Of course you would, Scott. Hallucinations are like that. So vivid, so lifelike that you would swear to them. Now listen to me, Scott. You know I'm your friend. Have been since we were children. I want you to listen to me very carefully. Good night, Schuyler. Just leave everything to me. It shouldn't take longer than 2 weeks.
2: All right, Doctor.
5: Everything's going to be all right. There's nothing to worry about. Good night.
2: Good night, Doctor.
6: Good evening, Schuyler.
4: Wait. Hey, Gordon!
6: That was Alex Stevens, wasn't it? I decided to wait till he left.
2: You're dead. You're dead.
6: What are you talking about?
2: You must be.
6: You've gone out of your mind. Here. Feel my hand. Is that a dead man's hand?
4: But Dr. Stevens said your body had been identified. That he himself had seen your bracelet, ring, watch.
6: So you told him I'd call on you, hmm?
4: He said I'd had a hallucination.
6: Hallucination? I'm afraid not.
4: But the body that was identified, the bracelet, ring, and watch.
6: Very simple. I ran back to the theater after the explosion to see if Christine was still alive. It was then it occurred to me how convenient it would be to have myself thought dead. I found a badly mangled body, removed the identification, and substituted my own.
4: And they thought it was you?
6: Yes. Shall we go in the house?
4: By all means, Gordon. By all means. I gather that you've decided to take advantage of my generous offer.
6: Yes, Schuyler, I haven't any choice. I'm stone broke.
4: I see. Have a seat, Gordon.
6: Thank you. What the devil's so funny?
4: Oh, clever, clever, Gordon. You think I don't know what you've come back for, eh, Gordon?
6: What are you talking about?
4: As you well recall, Gordon, Mother left me the income from a $500,000 trust fund. When I die, that trust fund will go to charity. However, if you should turn up after my death, the income would go to you, wouldn't it?
6: Yes, it would.
4: $40,000 a year, that's a tidy sum. Have you decided how you're going to do it, Gordon? What's it to be, a gun, poison, a blunt instrument?
6: I haven't quite made up my mind, Schuyler. Aren't you a little frightened?
4: Why should I be? You're going to find me a very difficult problem, Gordon. Unless I die a natural death, you'll be open to suspicion when you appear to claim the income from the trust fund.
6: I'm aware of that, Schuyler.
4: Yes, indeed. I'm going to be quite a problem. Perhaps even a bigger one than you think.
6: I don't think so, Schuyler.
4: No? How can you be sure, Gordon, that you won't wind up as the victim? After all, it would be a simple matter for me to, say, poison you, bury you in this cellar. As far as the world is concerned, Gordon DeWitt is dead. No one would come looking for you.
6: I'm also aware of that, Schuyler. I shall be on my guard.
4: Yes, Gordon, be on your guard. For I suspect that in a very short time, there's going to be one less DeWitt in this world.
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2: Now, Gordon, supper's ready.
8: You don't say. No doubt another one of those indigestible affairs you call supper.
2: Well, you haven't died yet from one of my meals, Gordon, and you've been here 2 weeks already. Sit down, join me.
8: Bread, beans, and canned pork. Is that all you ever eat?
2: Just about, Gordon. Oh, help yourself.
8: Thanks. After you.
2: Oh, of course. After all, I did prepare the meal, didn't I?
8: I may be drunk, but not that drunk.
2: Now, Gordon, you mustn't be irritable because you haven't been able to think of a way of killing me and making it look like a natural death. After all, I warned you that I'd be a problem.
8: Yes, but I'm no problem. No one knows I'm alive. No one knows I'm here. What are you waiting for? Afraid?
2: Certainly not. It's just that I enjoy the situation.
8: You want to draw this out the last moment, don't you? You think I'll break from the strain of being on constant guard. You're wrong, Skylar. I won't.
2: No? Then why have you taken to drink? And look at yourself. You haven't shaved since you set foot in this house.
8: Drunk or sober, I'm a better man than you.
2: We shall see, Gordon. We shall see. More beans.
8: Aren't you afraid you may wait too long, Skylar? I may try to kill you sooner than you believe.
2: I think I shall sense the moment when you finally thought out a plan and decided to act.
8: You will? Look, Skylar, I'm picking up this bread knife. How do you know I'm not going to kill you now?
2: You can't. You haven't thought out a plan yet.
8: You're wrong. I've had a plan from the moment I entered this house 2 weeks ago.
2: What?
8: Yes, Skylar. As for my drinking, that was an act. An act designed to give you a sense of security and to give me time.
2: What do you mean?
8: I've had time to observe you closely, hear the way you talk, learn your every mannerism.
4: You couldn't get away with it. You couldn't.
8: Why not, Skylar? Only one person ever sets foot in this house, Dr. Stevens. He sees you rarely, and only for a few minutes. The light is always dim. At best, you're a shadowy figure.
4: He'd sense the difference. You'd be caught.
8: No, Skylar. There's a strong resemblance between you and me, and with this beard I'm growing, he'll never know the difference.
4: No, you don't. You robbed me of Christine, but you won't get my money. You won't get my money.
8: I'll get it, as I've gotten everything I wanted.
4: No, no, don't!
2: You stabbed.
8: Oh. You're dying, Skylar. You hear? You've lost.
2: They'll hang you for this, Gordon. They'll hang you.
8: No, Skylar. But when you die, I'll be Skylar DeWitt. I'll bury you in the cellar, and that will be the end of it all.
2: Never get away with it.
8: But I will, Skylar. And I want you to die knowing that. Your millions, Skylar. They'll all be mine.
2: No. You.
8: Skylar? Poor Skylar. He never had a chance. Here, Socrates. Get away, Plato. You've had enough to eat. As long as you're fed, you don't mind having a new master, do you? Now, you're the only ones who can give me away. But I don't think you will. Seems we have a visitor. Now for the impersonation of Skylar.
2: Who's down there?
9: It's Dr. Stevens, Skylar. Sounds as though your cold is gone.
1: My cold? Yes.
0: Come down, let me in.
1: Go away, I don't want to see anyone.
0: Now, don't be unreasonable. You and I have been friends for a long time. Come down and let me in.
1: Not tonight, Doctor. Now, go away.
9: What do we do now, Doc?
0: Let me handle this. You can stay in the car.
1: Who's that down there with you?
0: Your lawyer, Paul Adams, and a friend.
1: Well, get off my property, all of you.
0: Skyler, I insist that you let me in. If you don't, I'll force my way in.
1: You'd be breaking the law. That's what you'd be doing, breaking the law.
0: Are you coming down, or do I have to force my way in?
1: I'm coming, Doctor. And you'd better have a good reason for all this. Well, what is the meaning of this, Doctor?
0: Oh, Skyler, I told you I'd be back in a couple of weeks.
1: Well, maybe you did, but that doesn't mean I have to see you. A man can change his mind, you know.
0: Oh, so that's it. You've changed your mind.
1: Well, yes.
0: I'm afraid it's too late for that, Skyler.
1: What do you mean?
0: Don't fence with me, Skyler. I thought we'd gone over this already.
1: Well...

0: I was here.
1: Papers?
0: Yes. Committing yourself to an institution. Don't you remember?
1: Institution?
0: You don't remember. Which proves how right I was. First, hallucinations. And now, loss of memory. Come along, Skyler.
2: No. You can't put me in an institution. I didn't sign those commitment papers.
0: Please, Skyler.
2: I'm not Skyler. I'm Gordon. Gordon DeWitt.
0: Gordon DeWitt?
2: Yes, Skyler's dead. I'm Gordon. I'm not insane.
0: Of course you're not. Now, come along.
2: I tell you, I'm not Skyler. Skyler's dead. He's buried in the...
0: Yes?
2: Nothing. Nothing. I guess you're right, Doctor. I am Skyler DeWitt. I've got to be Skyler DeWitt.

0: Did you enjoy our trip? What happened to Gordon DeWitt? Or should I say, Schuyler DeWitt? Well, the poor man was taken to a mental institution, and quite depressed he was, too. In the months that followed, he could never quite make up his mind who he was. One moment he would insist he was Gordon DeWitt, then the next moment, suddenly frightened, he would claim he was Schuyler DeWitt. Looks as though the poor fellow is a hopeless case, and he's doomed... Oh, you have to get off here. I'm sorry. I'm sure we'll meet again. I take this same train every week at the same time.
1: More than 120,000 delighted motorists are already driving the new 50 Ford. Here's what Charles Dahlgren, a contractor, said about his 50 Ford.
2: 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The big V8 Ford engine gives me power to spare. 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
1: 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Their daily driving has proved that the 50 Ford has everything. 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Your Ford dealer will be delighted to arrange a test drive. You'll find him listed in the classified section of your phone book. Or perhaps you know him personally. Phone him in the morning. Before you buy any car at any price, test drive the 50 Ford. It will open your eyes. You have just heard The Mysterious Traveler, which is played by Maurice Tarplin. In the cast were Everett Sloan, Kermit Murdoch, and Cameron Prudhomme. Original music is composed as played by Al Finelli. 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
3: 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In The Man Who Tried to Save Lincoln.
0: This is The Mysterious Traveler, inviting you to join me on another journey into the realm of the strange and the terrifying. I hope you will enjoy the trip, that it will thrill you a little and chill you a little. So settle back, get a good grip on your nerves, and be comfortable, if you can, as we hear the strange story that I call The Man Who Tried to Save Lincoln. February 12th, of course, is Abraham Lincoln's birthday. And next April 14th is the anniversary of his death at the hands of an assassin. But many people have wondered what would have happened if Lincoln had not died that night. My story tonight concerns two such people. And it begins in a small laboratory in a college in Pennsylvania.

0: A heavy-set, middle-aged man is tinkering with a maze of electronic apparatus.
1: 1914, 1913, 1912, 1911, 1910. The gauge stops there. There's no penetration. The accumulated tension is too great to overcome unless I use more power. And if I do... just as I expected, the field coil blew out. 39 years penetration, and there I stick. Maybe if I get a more powerful tube. Hello, Professor Hodges speaking.
2: Professor Hodges? This is Miss Erskine.
1: Mrs. Erskine?
2: Oh, Professor Hodges, you've forgotten.
1: I have? Forgotten what, Mrs. Erskine?
2: My tea, Professor. Oh, it was very naughty of you, but I know how absent-minded professors are, so I'll forgive you if you'll come right over.
1: Oh, yes, your tea. The truth is, Mrs. Erskine,
2: now, I'm not going to let you say no. The dean is here, and some very attractive young women, and someone you surely want to meet.
1: I do?
2: Oh, yes, Tom Morrison. You know, he just wrote that wonderful book, If Lincoln Had Lived, You Must Meet Him.
1: Oh, yes. Is he any relation to former Professor Henry Morrison?
2: His son. Now, you will come, won't you, right away?
1: All right, Mrs. Erskine. Maybe I need some social life to take the cobwebs out of my brain.
2: Professor Hodges, I'm so glad you could come, even if I did have to remind you. And I want you to meet Tom Morrison. This is Professor Hodges.
3: How do you do, sir?
1: Glad to meet you, Mr. Morrison.
2: Mr. Morrison has just been telling me about his book, If Lincoln Had Lived. It is fascinating. It is simply fascinating. It is... But there's Lucy Johnson, and I must see her. Please, you two, just excuse me, because... Oh, Lucy! Lucy, dear, I want to speak to you, dear, and I'm just waiting.
3: Mrs. Erskine was telling me you're a physicist, Professor Hodges. Electronics.
1: Yes, that's my line. I've heard of your book, Mr. Morrison, If Lincoln Had Lived. Tell me, what would have happened?
3: Well, as I was just telling Mrs. Erskine, I think tremendous things would have happened.
1: Such as?
3: I think Abraham Lincoln would have managed things so wisely that at the end of the war between the states, the whole nation would have recovered in 10 years.
1: Oh, yes? Go on.
3: There would have been no bitterness. And... as a united nation, we'd have forged ahead much more quickly to take our place as a world leader.
1: Yes, I can see how that would be.
3: Why, we'd have been so strong in 1914 that we'd have prevented World War I by our very threat to intervene.
1: Then there wouldn't have been any World War.
3: Well, certainly the chances against it would have been much greater.
1: Mr. Morrison, Tom, I am glad I came here today. I think you're the man I need.
3: Need? In what way?
1: I'm in the middle of a tremendous experiment. I need a man with imagination. That's you. I need a man I can trust. You again.
3: Professor, what is this experiment?
1: Tom, I'll answer one question with another. How would you like to step back through the pages of history to that fatal night of April 13th, 1865, and save Abraham Lincoln's life? These are the instruments I've been working with, Tom. They don't look like much, I guess, but they work. Up to a point, that is.
3: So that's what a time machine looks like. I always wondered, and now I know.
1: Time machine? Tom, you've been reading H.G. Wells. You and just about everybody else, I suppose, think of a time machine as an invention which could carry people back and forth through time like an automobile carries them along a road. Right?
3: Well, pretty much, I guess.
1: In that sense, a time machine is impossible, believe me. But in another sense, everyone travels about in time constantly.
3: How do you mean?
1: Tom, what happened on your 7th birthday?
3: My 7th birthday? Why, I had a big party. Yeah, I got a pony for a present. Rode that pony all over the lawn.
1: You see, Tom, just now you traveled backwards 25 years in time, mentally.
3: Hmm? Well, say, I did, didn't I? I think I see what you're getting at. You can travel through time mentally, if not physically.
1: That's it. And this machine here is just a refinement on that principle. If I used you as a subject, Tom, and focused it at some special date in history when I knew people were present at this spot...
3: Yes?
1: The electronic circuits would take your own brain waves, your memory pattern, your personality, if you want to call it that, amplify it millions of times, and push it back into the past, into the mind of some person at that particular spot, at that particular time.
3: You mean that... that my brain pattern would be impressed upon the brain of some man living in the past?
1: Roughly speaking, yes.
3: Hmm.
1: You'd be able to think with his mind, see with his eyes, hear with his ears, and move about in his body.
3: I see.
1: There are difficulties. For instance, suppose your mind finds itself inside the brain of a very strong-willed individual.
3: Yes.
1: You will probably be helpless, unable to influence his actions in any way. You see, you'll be dominated.
3: I see.
1: On the other hand, an easygoing or weak-willed person would be subject to your will.
3: Mm-hmm. Then you couldn't always be sure of just what would happen when you made an excursion back into the past.
1: Unfortunately, no. But that can't be helped. There are other difficulties. Right now, my main tube isn't big enough. I can't achieve penetration further back than 1910.
3: 40 years.
1: I have a bigger tube coming that should extend the range at least to 100 years. But while we wait for it, suppose we do a little experimenting.
3: What kind of experimenting, Professor?
1: Tom, tomorrow, how would you like to go on a little jaunt back to the year 1912? Comfortable, Tom?
3: Feel fine, Professor.
1: I've purposely arranged this chair so that you can see out the window. You see the public library across the street?
3: Yes. It was erected in 1912, wasn't it?
1: The very year you're going to visit. Did you know your mother was one of the first librarians there?
3: Yes. It's family history that she met Father when he went in to get a book. He was so bowled over, he forgot the book.
1: He also forgot to sign the library card in the back of it. I have the very book right here. The Life of Lincoln.
3: The same book. It looks as if it hadn't been read in 40 years.
1: It hasn't. Here's the card. Here's the line where your father should have signed his name. Perfectly blank.
3: Dad certainly must have been smitten.
1: That's just the point. Tom, I know it's possible to send your brain pattern back in time, but is it possible for you to change anything that happened then?
3: To change anything? I hadn't thought of that. If the past has happened, it's fixed, isn't it? It can't be changed.
1: I think it can. That's what we're going to test. Tom, I'm going to send you back to that day your father met your mother. I'm going to force your mental pattern into your father's mind.
3: Good Lord.
1: Yes. You'll see with his eyes, think with his mind, move with his body. And Tom, you are going to sign this library card.
3: Sign the card?
1: Right. You're going back to noon, July 10th, 1912. According to the timestamp on this card, the book was delivered at that exact moment.
3: I see. And I'm to sign the library card that never was signed. I'm to alter the past.
1: If you can. Maybe you won't be able to. But try, Tom. Try. Concentrate every power of your mind on it.
3: I will. But you have the book and the card here. They're not in the library.
1: Ah, they are. Back in 1912.
3: Oh, of course. I was forgetting.
1: Ready?
3: Yes.
1: Sit back. Relax. I'll attach the headpiece. There. Now concentrate your mind on the thought. Noon, July 10th, 1912. Repeat it over and over mentally.
3: I understand.
1: It'll take a few seconds. You may experience a period of dizziness. Be prepared for anything.
3: Noon. July 10th. 1912. Noon. July 10th. 1912. Noon. July 10th. 1912. Noon. July 10th. 1912.
2: Mr. Morrison, what is it? Are you ill?
3: I felt dizzy for a moment. Where am I?
2: Well, this is the public library, and I have the book you called for, The Life of Lincoln. Why are you staring at me so oddly, Mr. Morrison?
3: You? I've never seen you before, have I?
2: Why, no. I'm Miss Andrews, the assistant librarian. I just started work here today.
3: Miss Andrews. Is this July 10th, 1912?
2: Why, yes, of course.
3: Oh, well, what time is it?
2: Well, the clock is just striking noon.
3: Oh, yes, of course. Why did I ask that? I know perfectly well it is. It's as if there were a voice in my mind. It's odd.
2: Are you sure that you feel all right, Mr. Morrison?
3: Why, of course I do. Just a little giddy. That's the effect of love at first sight.
2: Mr. Morrison!
3: Oh, I mean it, Miss Andrews. Will you have lunch with me? Now, right away, so we can talk.
2: Why, of course I
3: will. Thank you, Miss Andrews. Get your hat. It is lunchtime, isn't it?
2: Why, yes, I believe it is, Mr. Morrison. Yeah. But the book. Don't you want me to sign it out for you?
3: Oh, bother the book. Lincoln can wait. But there's something.
2: Yes?
3: I'm trying to remember something. The card. Yes, I have to sign the card.
2: Well, not if you don't wish the book.
3: Yes, but I do. Something tells me I must. I don't know why. Give me the card, please.
2: Yes, of course.
3: And a pen.
2: Here you are.
3: Now, I'm feeling busy again. My name. Tom. No, not Tom. Henry. What's wrong with me? Henry Morrison. There. Now, I...
2: Mr. Morrison! Mr. Morrison, can I get you a glass of water?
1: Tom here. Drink this.
3: Thanks, Professor. Oh, it's better. I am over my dizziness.
1: What happened? Tell me.
3: Well, there was an instant of dizziness. And then I opened my eyes, and Professor, I was standing in the public library, talking to a young woman, the woman who was later to become my own mother.
1: Go on, Tom.
3: Yes, it was noon, July 10th, 1912. And I seemed to be inside the mind of someone else. Someone who went on talking and acting as if I didn't exist.
1: Of course. Your mental pattern was being superimposed on his mind. Your father-to-be.
3: Yes. Yes, I tried to make him realize I was there. I exerted all my willpower. Then I think he signed the library card. I'm not sure. Everything got far away and dark then, and I was sitting here with you back in 1950.
1: We'll know in a moment if he did sign the card. If you did change the past, Tom, I'll open the book. If the card was signed, the signature will be there now. It'll have to be there. Look.
3: It's signed. Henry Morrison. My father's signature.
1: And look, he started to sign it Tom, and then he crossed out the Tom and wrote in Henry. That proves your personality was dominant for a moment.
4: We can do it, Tom. We can reach back into the past and save the life of Abraham Lincoln.
5: And change the whole course of world history since 1865.
4: As soon as the bigger tube gets here, we'll try further tests, send you back further. Tom, how would you like to be present to hear Lincoln deliver the Gettysburg Address?
1: Hey, you, take care. You stepped on my foot there.
3: Sorry. I felt dizzy. Where am I?
1: Where are you?
3: Yeah.
1: Are you crazy? It's Gettysburg, of course. You ought to know you lived here all your life, Jesse Evans. Quiet, the president's going to speak.
3: The president?
1: President Lincoln, of course.
3: Shh.
6: 67 years ago, our forefathers brought forth on this continent a new nation, conceived in liberty and dedicated to the proposition that all men are created equal. Now we are engaged in a great civil war, testing whether that nation or any nation so conceived and so dedicated can long endure. We are met on a great battlefield of that war. We have come to dedicate a portion of that field as a final resting place for those who gave their lives that nation might live. It is altogether fitting and proper that we do this, but

0: Professor, I saw him. I saw Lincoln, and I heard him deliver the Gettysburg Address.
1: And we've done it. We've achieved the penetration into the time we need. And we've proved you can stay there at least half an hour.
0: It was terrific. There was a farmer named Jesse Evans, a simple fellow. I was able to control his actions without difficulty. And for 30 minutes, I saw Lincoln. Listened to him. Now I know I'm right. If Lincoln had lived, we'd all have a better world today.
1: Tom, we'll leave for Washington tomorrow. We'll set up our instruments and equipment in the Ford Theater itself, where John Wilkes Booth shot Abraham Lincoln at about 10:15 on the night of April 13th, 1865. And you will return to that fateful night and prevent the shot from being fired. Well, everything seems to be working. I was afraid the trip by truck might have jarred the main tube.
0: How still it is here. How hushed. Listen to the silence, Professor. It's as if not a single sound had been uttered here since the night Lincoln was shot.
1: Well, Tom, considering this place is a museum now, and maybe a million people have visited it...
0: Still, the atmosphere of silence is here. Think of it, sir. Through that doorway, Abraham Lincoln walked. Across those boards. Up those stairs. Walked unknowing to his death. While John Wilkes Booth lurked outside, a loaded pistol in his pocket.
1: I know what you mean, Tom. Now let's plot our strategy. We have the place to ourselves until tomorrow morning. Let's try to imagine this theater as it was, April 13th, 1865. Let's figure out just where everyone was, so far as we know. You tell me, Tom, you're the expert in this field.
0: All right, Professor. Now, over there is the box office. There, the entrance. This was the auditorium. And there, of course, was the stage. Up there was the private box in which Lincoln and his party sat.
1: Ah, I wish we could get the gadgets up there, but we can't. Have to work from down here.
0: At about 9 o'clock in the evening, the president and Mrs. Lincoln entered with two guests. The play had already started. A ticket taker named Buckingham took their tickets, and an usher led them to their box.
1: I see. Go on, Tom.
0: At about 10:10, John Wilkes Booth sauntered in. He spoke to Buckingham, the ticket taker. Then he went on upstairs toward Lincoln's box. In his pocket, he carried a brass derringer loaded with one shot.
1: And he struck almost immediately.
0: Yes, sir. The president had an armed guard, John F. Parker. But Parker was criminally negligent. He left his post to watch the play. Left Lincoln unguarded. Booth slipped into the president's box, fired one shot into Lincoln's head, leaped to the stage, and made his getaway.
1: Now, Tom.
0: Yes, sir.
1: Our experiments have proved definitely that your ability to alter the past depends on the type of mind into which the electronic pressure forces your own mental pattern.
0: That's right. If I should hit a strong-willed man, I might not be able to control him at all. A neutral or weak-willed type, I can control and force to act.
1: And you must act. Booth must be killed. You understand that?
0: Of course. If I just stopped him, he might strike again later.
1: Another danger is that we might send your mental pattern into the mind of someone who did not know Booth and would be unable to stop him in time.
0: What do you suggest, sir?
1: We have two possibilities. First, the guard Parker. He was weak-willed, and he was armed.
0: He seems the most logical choice.
1: Unfortunately, we don't know just where he was for part of the evening. He left his post, you know, and wandered around. And the pattern of pressure must be very carefully aimed.
0: Of course. If we missed him...
1: No telling what would happen. My choice is Buckingham, the ticket taker.
0: Buckingham, eh?
1: A ticket taker is not ordinarily a man of, shall we say, great mental achievements. You will probably be able to control him. And remember, he knew Booth. And in fact, spoke to him.
0: That's true. Also, we know almost exactly where he stood the whole evening.
1: There by the entrance. All right, Tom. We will plan on sending you back to April 13th, 1865, into the mind of Mr. Buckingham. Now, let's start getting ready.
2: Hey, steady, man. Steady. You almost fell in. What's the matter, fella? You drinking again?
3: Oh, am I?
2: Why, this is Ford's Theater, of course. What's wrong with you?
3: Oh, I'm all right. Thanks. Just dizzy for a minute. So I'm there. On the scene. Ford's Theater. The night of the assassination of Abraham Lincoln.
2: Yeah, what's that? What about Lincoln? He's here tonight, you know.
3: Yes, I know. The lobby. Ford's Theater. April 13th, 1865. We've done it. And I can't fail. I can't.
2: Quiet. The play's going on, you know. You mustn't disturb the president.
3: No. The president. Yes. The president. He mustn't be disturbed. Oh, no. I'll see he's not disturbed.
2: You're acting awful strange. You're talking odd.
3: Well, who am I? Tell me, who am I? Is my name Buckingham?
2: Buckingham? That's a good one. Tell him, Harry, is his name Buckingham?
4: It can't be. You're Buckingham.
3: You? You're Buckingham?
2: That's right, fella. Say, how much did you have to drink tonight?
3: Nothing. We missed. Somehow, we missed. But it won't make any difference. It won't. I'll find him.
2: Look, why don't you go in, find an empty seat, and sit down till you're all right?
3: No. Can't sit down. Got to find someone. Who? Lincoln. Yes, President Lincoln. And John Wilkes Booth. Got to find them. Save. Kill.
2: Harry, help me to hold him up. He's staggering.
3: I'm dizzy. Got to concentrate on Lincoln, on Booth. Concentrate.
4: There's no liquor on his breath. He's ill. Better get him outside.
3: No, I'm all right. It's 10 after 10. I have something important to tend to. Life and death. Have you seen Booth? John Wilkes Booth, the actor.
2: Have I seen Booth?
3: Yes. Excuse me, Buckingham. I've got to go on in. I have a very important engagement to keep. Yes, very important. A matter of life. And death.
2: Well, if you're sure you feel all right, go right ahead.
0: Thank you. Good night, gentlemen.
2: Well, that was a funny performance. If I hadn't smelled his breath, I'd have sworn he was drunk.
4: He's a funny one. Never know what he's up to. That talk just now about having an important engagement. Just bluff, you may be bound.
2: Do you suppose he's in his right mind, though? Asking us if we'd seen John Wilkes Booth, the actor, when he's John Wilkes Booth.

0: This is the mysterious traveler again. Did Tom and Professor Hodges succeed? No, you have only to open your history books and know they didn't. The past can't be changed, only the future. And it can be changed for good or evil, now, today, by you, you, and you. By all of us, each working in his own way. What future are you working for? While you think about it, I'll tell you about next week's story, The Big Hand. It's about two criminals who risked their lives in a desperate gamble for $1 million with death as their ever... Oh, you have to get off here. I'm sorry. But I'm sure we'll meet again. I take this same train every week at the same time.
1: You have just heard The Mysterious Traveler with a title role played by Maurice Tarplin. In the cast were Leon Janney, Ralph Bell, Miss Leslie Woods, and Raymond Edward Johnson. Original music composed and played by Al Finelli. This is Bob Emmerich speaking. This is the world's largest network, the Mutual Broadcasting System.

0: The Mutual Broadcasting System presents The Mysterious Traveler, written, produced, and directed by Robert A. Arthur and David Coker. And starring tonight, two of radio's foremost personalities, Leon Janney and Marilyn Erskine, in The Big Brain.
1: This is The Mysterious Traveler, inviting you to join me on another journey into the realm of the strange and the terrifying. I hope you will enjoy the trip, that it will thrill you a little and chill you a little. So settle back, get a good grip on your nerves, and be comfortable, if you can, as you hear the story I call The Big Brain. My story begins in one of the manufacturing plants of the Worldwide Business Machines Corporation. In one wing of the plant is housed the huge laboratories of the company, where newly designed and experimental calculating machines are built and tested. It is evening, and the vast laboratory with its long rows of intricate-looking machines is deserted, except for a young university professor, Lester DeWitt. Tall, lanky, and in his early 30s, DeWitt stands before a massive machine that dwarfs all others in the laboratory. Swiftly, efficiently, he presses tabulating keys on the control board, oblivious of all else.
2: 3.521 to the eighth digit, 74.3 to the third digit, 74.56 to the fourth digit.
3: Is that you, Professor DeWitt?
2: Oh, yes, Pop, I'm at the Big Brain.
4: 6.527 to the fourth digit.
3: Now, you brought your visitor, Professor.
2: A visitor? Julia!
5: Well, I'm glad to see that you at least remember my name.
3: Of course, Professor, I'm not supposed to allow anyone in here but our engineers and university people like yourself. But I figured seeing you and her is engaged.
2: Thanks, Pop.
3: That's all right. Joy seeing young people get together.
2: Oh, Julia, I'm terribly sorry. I forgot completely. Were you waiting long?
5: Only a half hour. By then, I realized I'd been stood up.
2: Oh, well, honestly, Julia, I had no idea it was so late. I decided to run a test at 5:30 and be finished by 6:30 at the latest. And
5: if you could only see your face.
2: Well, then you aren't angry with me.
5: No, I'm not angry. I'll just have to accept you for what you are, an absent-minded professor. Well, so this is my rival. I've never seen such a huge machine.
2: It weighs over 50 tons.
5: 50 tons?
3: That's right. The staff here at the plant calls it the Big Brain.
2: It's the only one of its kind in the world, Julia.
5: Lester, those thousands of keys, levers, do you know what each one of them is for?
2: Why, yes, of course. Oh, look at it. Do you realize that the Big Brain can calculate elliptical integrals?
5: Was that good?
2: Good? Why, human mind has never been able to solve elliptical integrals. There have been no methods of solution, but this machine can.
5: Oh.
2: The Big Brain, Julia, can solve in a few seconds a problem that would take a scientist a lifetime to work out.
3: There's one thing your Big Brain can do, Professor.
2: No? What's that?
3: It can take this racing sheet and dope out the winners of tomorrow's races.
2: Oh. Still playing the horses, eh, Pop?
3: Yep. Not doing so good either. Well, I gotta make me rounds. Nice talking to you, young folks.
5: Good night, Mr. Collins.
2: Good night. Good night, Pop.
3: Good night.
5: Oh, I really should be jealous of that machine, Les. A certain light appears in your eyes when you speak of it. Sometimes I think that you care more for that.
2: But you really don't believe that.
5: No, not really.
2: Hey, look, Pop left his racing paper behind.
5: What are you looking through it for?
2: I've never read a racing sheet before. It's interesting. Very interesting. You know, this racing sheet is a treasury of facts. Why, in each race alone, there are over 1,000 facts to be taken into consideration. Yes.
5: Now, Les, you aren't going to spend the rest of the night studying that paper, are you?
2: I had always been inclined to think that horse racing was a matter of sheer luck. That isn't so at all. Look at all the information that's available in this paper. I can't understand why Pop thought the big brain couldn't calculate the winners of these races.
5: You mean you think it could?
2: I see no reason why it shouldn't be able to, in view of all these facts we have on past performances.
5: Lester, you aren't serious, are you?
2: Of course I am. Would you like to try it as an experiment?
5: An experiment?
2: Yes. We'll put all these facts through the machine.
5: Oh, this I have to see, by all means.
2: All right. First, it's a matter of learning what all these abbreviations and symbols stand for. Then...
5: Yes?
2: It's merely a matter of your reading the facts on past performances and my feeding it to the machine.
5: Going away, $9.50, Flying Ghost.
2: Flying Ghost.
5: October 5th, 1949.
2: October 5th, 1949.
5: Belmont Park, 3-year-olds and up, claiming $5,000, a mile and an eighth, 120 pounds, jockey Riker, track fast, post position fourth. Start sixth. Quarter fourth. Half fourth. Three quarters third.
2: Third.
5: Mile third. Stretch third. Finish third. Two lengths.
2: Two lengths.
5: Driving. $5.20.
2: $5.20.
5: That does it. Eight races. Now that you've given all the facts to the machine, what's next?
2: I pull this lever, and the calculator goes to work.
5: Good Lord. How long does it take?
2: It's just a matter of seconds.
5: Lee, do you really think it'll work?
2: Work? Of course. Unless the machine breaks down. And as you can see, it's working perfectly. There. The solution has been attained.
5: Well, where is it?
2: I merely have to pull this lever, and it will be printed on a sheet of paper and ejected at this point here. Watch. There.
5: Let me see it. First race winner, yet a deer. Place, speeding folly. Show, Quaker girl. And it has the results of the other races as well.
2: Naturally.
5: And these horses are the winners?
2: Oh, yes, no question of that. Tomorrow night, we'll buy an evening paper with the racing results, and you'll see for yourself.
5: Les.
2: Yes?
5: If you're so sure that these are the winners, why not make a small bet on the first race?
2: A small bet?
5: Yes. Bet $2 to win on Yetadir in the first race. Then if Yetadir wins, as you say she will, put all the winnings on the second race, then the third, fourth, fifth...
2: But I couldn't do that.
5: Why not?
2: Well, it wouldn't be ethical. I'm here from the university as a guest of this company.
5: Oh, now, Les, stop being stuffy. We've been saving for a year now to get married. If the machine is right, we can win enough money to buy all our furniture. Who knows? Maybe even a house.
2: Oh, I'm sorry, Julia, but I'm afraid I couldn't.
5: Oh, why are you so stubborn? Who could it possibly harm? And think of what it would mean to us.
2: Well, yes, I know.
5: Please, darling.
2: Pardon me. Where can I make a $2 wager?
6: Right here, friend. What's your pleasure?
2: My pleasure?
6: Oh.
2: Oh. Oh. Well, I'd like to bet on Yetta, dear, in the first race at Hialeah.
6: $2?
2: Yes, please.
6: All right, here you are. Yetta, dear, paid $6.20. Here you are.
2: Thank you. I'd now like to bet $6 to win on Morning Glory in the second race at Hialeah.
6: Six on the nose of Morning Glory.
2: That's right.
6: Okay, you're covered. Ah, here he is, boss.
7: Come in, Professor DeWitt. Come in. I'm Victor King.
2: Well, how do you know who I am?
7: It's my business to know the names of the people who patronize my establishments. All right, Steve, that'll be all.
6: Okay, boss. I'll be outside. Wait.
7: Well, I understand, Professor, that you selected the winners of eight straight races. And that I owe you $24,250.
2: Yes, that's right.
7: You'll find that I'm a businessman who pays off promptly. $1,000 bills be all right?
2: Yes. Yes, of course.
7: Tell me, 8 winners, what do you attribute it to?
2: Oh, just luck.
7: Luck, huh? Here you are. $24,250. What's wrong? Lose something?
2: My wallet. I can't seem to find it.
7: Oh, yes. Your wallet. I have it here.
2: Hmm?
7: Must have dropped it a little while ago in the racing room. One of my men found it and turned it over to me. Naturally, I had to go through it to find out who the owner was.
2: Yes, I suppose so.
7: Besides $17, there are a number of things in it. Driver's license, a State University faculty card, a pass for admittance to the Technical Laboratory of Worldwide Business Machines, and this sheet of paper.
2: Oh, yes. That.
7: Very interesting, Professor. Has listed a selection of win, place, and shows for today's 8 races at Hialeah. Strangely enough, every horse in this list came in exactly as selected. How'd you explain that, Professor?
2: I don't have to explain it. Now, if you'll be so good as to return my wallet and everything that was in it...
7: I'm sorry, Professor, but I'm afraid you'll have to play ball. Whether you want to or not.
2: What do you mean?
7: Sit down, Professor, and I'll tell you. Sit down, Professor.
2: Yes.
7: That's it. Now we can really get down to business.
2: And then, Julia, he showed me pictures that had been taken of me in the racing room. 6 of them. All showing me making bets.
5: Oh, no.
2: Yes. Why, he even had a camera hidden in the wall of his penthouse office, which filmed everything I said and did up in that penthouse.
5: But he was just laying a trap for you.
2: Yes, he certainly was.
5: But you didn't tell him how you'd gotten the winners of the races today.
2: No, but I think he suspects. He found my wallet, and in it the pass to the Laboratory of Worldwide Business Machines. And he saw the sheet with the names of the winners printed on it.
5: And he demands that you give him the winners of every day's races?
2: Yes. It's blackmail. Pure and simple. He has all the evidence he needs.
5: But, Lester, if you were to go to the university officials, the president of Worldwide Business Machines...
2: It would be the end of my academic career. You know how the university is about such things. They'd regard my use of the big brain as dishonesty. Worse.
5: Oh, it's all my fault. It was I who made you bet on those horses.
2: Oh, no, nonsense, darling. If I really hadn't wanted to, you couldn't have made me.
5: But, Les, what are you going to do?
2: What can I do? I've got to supply King with the winners. If I don't, he'll expose me. Ruin my career.
7: What about a cigar, Professor? Drink?
2: No.
7: I'm feeling good. Really good. 3 days in a row, all the winners at Hialeah. Yes, sir, I'm feeling good. By the way, I'm putting your share of the winnings aside, Professor. It now amounts to $46,000. You can have it any time you want it.
2: I told you before, I don't want any part of that money. My purpose in coming here was to explain to you that I can no longer go on with it.
7: You can't go on with it. Why not?
2: How can I expect you to understand the matter of ethics?
7: Ethics? You can't. All I'm interested in is money. Now listen to me, Professor. You're going on supplying me with winners. We're playing this out to the finish.
2: The finish? When will that be?
7: I'll let you know. Now, today is Monday. I'm figuring on flying out to Santa Anita in a few days for the big handicap on Saturday. I want you to dope out the winners as soon as possible. I'm figuring on making a real killing at the track.
2: I won't do it.
7: Now, Professor, we don't have to go over that again, do we? Yeah, I see we do. Okay, Professor, I'll put it on the line. Straight, no trimmings. Sit down. This may take a little time.
2: February 15th. 47 flights.
4: A, 22 flights. B, 10 flights. C, 9 flights. D, 6 flights. Total 47.
5: Lester, so here you are. I've tried to find you everywhere.
4: Oh. Oh, hello, Julia.
5: I phoned you at home and the university. Then I thought I'd come here. Did you see Victor King?
4: Yes. I saw
5: him. Well, what did he say? I mean, when you told him you were through with him.
4: He said that isn't the way he plays ball. It seems I have to play his way. Or else.
5: Oh, Les.
4: Mr. King is a master of blackmail.
5: Well, Les, what are these hundreds of books... What are you doing?
4: These are flight records of the different airlines that fly to the West Coast. These records go back 5 years.
5: Well, what are you doing with them?
4: I'm entering these records into the big brain. Trying an experiment. I don't know whether or not it'll work.
5: What kind of an experiment?
4: I'm attempting to find out if the big brain, given all available flight information, can determine the date and time of a future plane crash.
5: A future plane crash?
4: Yes.
5: But why?
4: Victor King is going to fly to California within the next few days. As yet, he hasn't decided what flight he's taking.
5: Well, what has that got to do... Les!
4: Why not? What else can I fight back with? Maybe this whole experiment is crazy, but if the big brain can determine future plane crashes, and if one is due to occur within the next 5 days, I'm going to do my best to see to it that Victor King is on that plane.
5: Yes, what you're doing is insane.
4: Maybe. Time will tell.
5: But you must listen to me. You've got to go to the university officials and make a clean breast of things. I'm sure that they'll...
4: There. The solution has been attained.
5: Let me see it. Flight 106, Universal Airlines, 4:30 p.m. New York to Los Angeles. Crash 6:31... near Canton, Ohio, February 24th.
4: February 24th. That's this Friday. And King wants to be in California Saturday for the races.
5: Lester, this information, it can't be right, can it?
4: It's the law of averages, Julia. Scientists, given all the facts, can work out an approximation of accidents. The big brain has the ability to pinpoint facts, calculate them to a degree beyond the human mind, and reach a definite conclusion.
5: You mean... there's no question about it. Flight 106 will crash February 24th.
4: The big brain hasn't been wrong as yet. Though there's always a first time, of course.
5: But Les, if there's a possibility of that plane crashing, we've got to go to the airline and warn them.
4: If I went to them and told them, gentlemen, I believe that flight 106 on February 24th is going to crash, what do you think they would say? They'd have me placed under mental observation.
5: But Les, if that plane crashes, killing innocent people, you'd never forgive yourself.
4: What's going to be, will be. I can't prevent that which is ordained to happen.
5: And you're going to try to see to it that Victor King is on flight 106.
4: Yes. Come what may, I've got to make sure he's on that flight. Hello?
8: Hello, Professor. This is Victor King.
4: Yes, Mr. King.
8: It's already Wednesday afternoon. Why haven't I received the winners of Saturday's races at Santa Anita?
4: I'm afraid I can't have them for you until Friday afternoon, around 4.
8: Why not?
4: I've got to have last-minute scratches and other information to be able to calculate the winners.
8: Friday afternoon? That doesn't give me much time to get to Santa Anita.
4: Why don't I meet you at the airport Friday afternoon at 4 o'clock? There's a 4:30 plane to California. Flight 106. Get you there at midnight.
8: Flight 106, huh? There's 4:30. That sounds all right.
4: Then I'll meet you at the airport at 4 o'clock.
8: Good. I'll be expecting you.
4: Don't worry, King. I'll be there.
9: Hey,
4: There's the gate for flight 106 straight ahead.
9: Lester, I wish you wouldn't go through with it. Won't you please go to the airline? Tell them that there's a chance 106 may crash.
4: I told you, Julia, they'd only think I was insane. Now, be quiet. There's King standing at the gate with his bodyguard.
7: Hello, Professor. Getting it rather fine, aren't you? It's already 4:25. The plane's ready to leave.
4: I was delayed by traffic. Here's the list of winners for tomorrow's races.
7: Good. Walk me to the plane. I want to talk to you.
4: All right.
7: Hey. Big race tomorrow. Citation isn't the winner?
4: That's right.
7: Oh, this is perfect. Perfect. All the big money will be on Citation. Will we clean up?
10: All passengers, please get aboard.
7: Sure thing, honey. Professor, I've got a little surprise for you and your girlfriend.
4: Surprise?
7: Yes, that's right. Me and Steve here are taking you with us. We're going to show you the time of your life.
4: Yes, sir. But we can't go. I have classes.
7: What are you talking about? This is Friday. We'll have you back by Monday. Now get aboard.
10: But we haven't any clothes.
7: Yes, you have. I brought along clothes for both of you. Everything's been taken care of. You two are going, and we have to carry you both.
4: No. No, I won't go.
7: Look, I want a great trouble to fix up this trip, and you're going. Get her on that plane, Steve.
4: But can't you understand?
10: Oh, don't put me down. I don't want to go. Les!
4: Tell him to put her down. Come back. Julia.
7: Okay, stewardess. They're going aboard. Tell the pilot we're all set. Let's go.
9: What time is it?
4: Julia, stop asking me the time every minute. I just told you.
7: What's the matter with you two? Don't you like flying? You've been sitting on the edge of your seats ever since we took off.
6: Yeah, you think they were going to a funeral instead of California. And the best time they ever had.
9: Les, I can't stand this much longer. You've got to tell them. It's our only chance.
4: Tell them?
9: Yes.
4: Maybe you're right. King.
7: What is it, Professor?
4: Come a little closer. I've got something to tell you.
7: Sure. What is it?
4: This plane. It's going to crash at 6:31.
7: Crash? What are you talking about?
4: You heard me. The plane is going to crash.
7: I like a joke, but that's not funny.
9: It's not a joke. Can't you see that he's serious?
7: How do you know the plane is going to crash?
4: Same way I found out about the winners. The big brain.
7: If you aren't leveling with me, I'll... Yes, you are. You're scared, really scared. I'm getting scared, too. Why'd you let us in for this? You must have known before we got on this plane. Oh, I get it. You didn't figure on me taking you along.
4: Hey, boss, we've got to do something.
7: I'll settle with you two later. Come on, Steve.
4: What are you going to do?
7: You'll see. Have your gun ready, Steve. I'll make the pilot set us down, but fast.
4: Yeah, sure.
7: Here's where we take over.
6: Well, I'm sorry, sir, but passengers aren't allowed up here.
7: Steve.
6: A gun?
7: Yeah. Now listen, bright boy, you and your little playmate here are going to set this plane down, but fast.
6: What for?
7: Because I say, son, I don't argue. Land this plane.
6: Well, the nearest airfield's 20 minutes away, and it can't
7: Shut
6: take...
7: up. Set it down now. This minute. Make an emergency landing.
6: You must be out of your mind.
7: Steve, count to five. If he doesn't start putting down, give it to the co-pilot.
6: Right. 1, 2, 3, 4. Okay, you're calling it. Pete, give me a read.
4: Speed, 240 mph. Altitude 4,500.
6: As we come over this mountain, there's a large field. We'll try to set down on it.
4: Roger.
6: Don't let us stall, boss. We've got to get down.
7: Yeah. Come on. Put this plane down.
6: Mister, if you want to take over, just say the word. Give me a reading, Pete.
4: Speed. 255 mph. Altitude. 2,000 feet.
6: It's getting dark fast. We better circle the field a couple of times.
7: Don't cycle. Just land.
6: Pete, give it to the passengers over the PA.
4: Roger. We are now preparing to land. Passengers are asked to remain calm. Please fasten all safety belts.
6: You two guys better go back to your seats, fasten your belts. It's going to be a rough landing.
7: Yeah, but it's all the same to you. We'll stay right here where we can keep an eye on you.
6: Suit yourself. You don't mind if Pete and me strap ourselves in, do you?
7: Cut the chatter and land.
6: Give me a reading, Pete.
4: Speed, 230 mph. Altitude, 800 feet.
6: Flaps down.
4: Flaps down.
6: Landing gear down.
4: Landing gear down.
6: Landing lights on.
4: Landing lights on.
6: Reading.
4: Speed. 180 miles.
11: Altitude, 500 feet. Speed, 145. Altitude, 200 feet. Speed, 135. 125. 115. 95. Down. 80. 70. Bob, there's a drainage ditch across the field. Take her up!
12: Too late. Hang on.

0: Oh. Oh, my head.
1: Just lie quietly, Les.
0: Huh? Julia. Julia, where am I?
1: You're in a hospital.
0: Huh?
1: You've been unconscious almost 3 hours.
0: Oh.
1: But the doctor says you'll be up in a few days.
0: The plane crash. Yes. Julia, are you all right?
1: I was just shaken up, nothing else.
0: Oh. Victor King. What about him?
1: King and his bodyguard, Steve, were killed.
0: Killed?
1: Yes. When the plane crashed, they were up front without safety belts.
0: Oh. Anybody else killed?
1: No, a half dozen were hurt, but they'll all live.
0: So King is dead.
1: Yes.
0: That means we're free, Julia. He was the only one who knew about the big brain.

This is the mysterious traveler again. Yes, young Professor DeWitt had a good deal to ponder about while he recovered in the hospital. Would a plane crash have occurred if Victor King hadn't forced the pilot to make an emergency landing? Or was that the crash the big brain predicted? It's hard to say. But one thing is certain. Professor DeWitt, for some strange reason, has lost all scientific interest in the big brain. Oh, that reminds me of next week's story, The Dark Underworld. It's about a strange old man who lives half his life in the maze of sewers beneath the streets of Manhattan, and he discovers... Oh, you have to get off here. I'm sorry. I'm sure we'll meet again. I take this same train every week at this same time.

You have just heard The Mysterious Traveler, which is played by Maurice Tarplett. In the cast were Leon Janney, Marilyn Erskine, Santos Ortega, and John Marlin. Original music was composed and played by Al Finelli. This is Bob Emmerich speaking. All characters in our story were fictitious, and any resemblance to the names of actual persons was purely coincidental. This is the Mutual Broadcasting System.

You have just heard a sci-fi quad play from the old-time radio series The Mysterious Traveler here on Audio Theater. This evening's shows were entitled The Last Survivor, Survival of the Fittest, The Man Who Tried to Save Lincoln, and The Big Brain. 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

Good evening. This is Keith. Welcome to Audio Theater for Wednesday, August 26th, 2026. This evening, on Audio Theater, I present a Western quad play from the old-time radio series, The Lone Ranger. This evening's shows are entitled Indian Hostage, Trestle of Death, The Making of a Coward, and Merrick's Outlaw.

These shows aired back on the evenings of January 25th, 27th and 30th, and February 1st, 1939, respectively. The Masked Man and his faithful sidekick, Tonto, begin taming the Old West. Momentarily, enjoy this evening's presentation.

fiery horse with the speed of light, a cloud of dust, and a hearty hi-yo, Silver, the Lone Ranger.

0: great Empire Trading Company had established posts throughout the western United States. Most of their business was done with Indian trappers in sections where the white settlers had not penetrated. But the masked rider of the plains knew that emigrants would not be long in coming and that it was necessary to preserve the goodwill of the Indians. Whenever he heard of a trader who was taking advantage of them and thus making the country dangerous for white men, he fought on the side of the Indians until the dishonest trader had been brought to justice. Return with us now to those thrilling days when the West was young and adventure lay at the end of every trail. The Lone Ranger rides again.
1: Come on, Silver! We're heading for the Indian country! There's going to be trouble! Hail, Silver! Away!

0: The Lone Ranger was riding in the district near the Sandy River Post on his way to join his faithful Indian companion, Tonto. Suddenly, he caught sight of a group of riders emerging from a woods not far ahead.
1: Oh, oh, Silver. Oh, oh. Mole Eckert, the agent at the Sandy River Post. These men have got an Indian boy with them. Silver, old fellow, there's something wrong here, and we're going to find out what it is. Come on, boy. Come on, Silver. Come on there, boy. Hold on there. Oh, rein up. I said rein up.
2: What do you think you're doing, mister? Staging a one-man hold-up?
1: I want to know what you're doing. Where did you get this Indian boy?
3: Stranger, this ain't just any Indian kid. This is Lame Bear's young'un.
2: Blast your roof! When did you learn to keep your big mouth shut?
3: Gosh, Bull,
2: keep your mouth shut!
1: Lame Bear, son, huh? What do you think you're trying to do, put Lame Bear on the warpath?
2: Suppose you mind your business and let me tend to my own.
1: Indians on the warpath is the business of everyone.
2: All right, stranger. As long as Roof here couldn't keep his tongue from wagging, you might as well know the rest of it. I'm going to teach that blasted heathen a lesson. And take it from me, he won't forget it.
1: What's Lame Bear done to you?
2: What's he done to me? Why, the ornery painted sidewinder just about ruined my trade. He won't let his redskins do business with me. And there ain't no other Indians that's got the nerve to come into his territory. The old snake has been out to get me, but I'm going to get him first.
1: I'll tell you why he refuses to trade with you. You've cheated him at every turn. You've taken valuable pelts and bought it unfairly.
2: Look here.
1: When the Indians held out for fair prices, you fed them cheap whiskey until they didn't know what they were doing. You've been up to every trick you know or can think of. You've lost your trade. You've had it coming.
3: You're going to let him talk to you that way, boss?
4: About teaching this meddling hombre a lesson, too.
1: Taking charge here.
2: You sneaking mass crook.
1: First, you're releasing the boy.
2: Like blazes I am.
1: Keep him, and the Indians will run wild. They'll sweep this entire country for your whites. And every death will be on your head.
3: What whites are there in this country?
4: We can finish anything we start, mister.
1: How about the woman at your post right now?
2: How do you know about her?
1: I've heard that a man by the name of Atkins is visiting the post with his wife and son.
2: And what about her?
1: You can bring any kind of trouble you wish on yourself. Whatever you'd get, you deserve. But you can't be allowed to bring trouble to strangers.
3: They're them dudes right for inviting themselves where they ain't wanted.
2: Maybe some trouble would send them back where they come from.
1: I won't argue with you. Set the boy free.
2: I won't do
4: that. Wait, boy. Listen.
2: Drums.
3: War talk, Bull. The Indians have found out about us grabbing the kid.
1: The damage is done.
2: We've got to get back to the post. We can't let them painted devils catch us out here.
1: One moment.
3: Listen,
1: still covered. Don't move a step until I say the word. I'll blast the man that tries it out of the saddle.
2: No, I've
1: got something to say. Then you can go. For the present, you can keep the boy. As I told you, I don't care what punishment you get. It couldn't be more than you've asked for.
2: You'd better go careful, stranger.
1: I'll be responsible for what I say. I'm not thinking of your safety. I'm thinking of the safety of those people from the east that are staying at your post. Those Indians want revenge. Taking Lame Bear's son was a crime. If you released him now, it would mean the Indians would have nothing to hold them back.
2: Well,
1: hold him. And perhaps you can bargain with Lame Bear. The boy's freedom for your safety. But if you harm him in any way, you'll answer to me.
3: If that's all you got to say, what are you keeping us for?
1: One thing more.
2: Yeah?
1: There's an emergency. The post is in danger, or if you can't bargain with Lame Bear, I may be able to help you. A smoke signal in the daytime or a fire at night will bring me. That's for Atkins and his family, however. Now get going.
2: Come on, fellas. You, Roof, keep your eye on the kid. Get up.
1: Silver, old fellow, we are going to see some trouble. All right, boy. Back to camp. Come on, Silver.
0: When Bull Eckert and his men had returned to the post, they could hear war drums in the distance and were forced to realize the post was in danger. But before Jim Atkins, a visitor from the east, Bull pretended that there would be no trouble and...
2: What are you afraid of, Atkins? We've been back an hour and there ain't been no sign of them redskins yet, has there? If you're a yeller, pack your duds and scoot for home. It takes men to live in this country.
4: You fool.
2: I don't know why I waste the time arguing with you.
4: You listen to me whether you want to or not. I've been here long enough to understand your methods, boy.
2: What's that to me?
4: Before you're through, you may find it more than you bargained for.
2: Look here, mister. You've got some kind of pull with the home office back east, or they wouldn't have fixed it for you to come here. But that don't make you my boss, savvy that? Fact is, you ain't even with the company.
4: Yeah?
2: And I'll tell you something more. I've been with the company for going on 15 years. I've handled the toughest posts, the toughest men, and the rip-roaringest engines you ever want to see. And anybody will tell you that for all them 15 years, there ain't a fellow with a company that's got better pelts for less cash than I have. Yeah, me, Bull Eckert.
4: I've heard about that. You're a once-over man. You get what you can in a season or two and then clear out. And after the enemies you've made, the company's had to withdraw from every district you've worked.
2: There just wasn't fellas tough enough to handle the jobs I can.
4: That's the excuse you've always given. The company believed it for a time.
2: Say, it seems to me for an hombre that ain't with the company, you got a sight of information.
4: Never mind that. I've told you what I think and what I know. And of all the stupid things you've done, kidnapping Lame Bear's son was the worst.
2: You're kind of asking for trouble, ain't you?
4: You plan on making it?
2: Mister, I ought to pick you up and break you in, too.
5: Our boy! Dale!
2: Sounds like that woman of yours yelled.
4: Yes, what is it?
5: Our boy, Dale. The Indians have taken him. Oh, Jim!
4: My lord.
5: Do something. Get him back. Go after them all, please.
4: Now, wait, honey, wait. How did it happen? When was it?
5: Oh, when I think of it.
4: Look, honey.
5: They sneaked up to the cabin. I didn't see them. I didn't hear them. And then...
4: Yes?
5: They just took him away. They never said a word. Never opened their mouths. Oh, Jim, it was horrible.
4: How much of a start have they got?
5: It was half an hour ago. They tied me up. I just got free.
4: Half an hour ago?
2: There ain't no use chasing after him now.
4: Hendrick, you're responsible. You started this trouble.
6: I'll get you for this. You murdered you.
2: Yeah, that's all me.
6: Or I could beat the life out of it. If I had a gun, anything.
2: Trash, you quick shake at me.
5: No.
2: Ruth, please, come here. Get this half-point wildcat off me. Get him away. Ruth, Pete, why in blazes are you?
7: Let her go along.
2: Drive this little pole at you.
7: Crazy galooper.
2: Here, they cut it out.
4: Here, wait. I'll fix him. Stay on. Kidnap my redskin.
2: Give me a hand with this.
7: Yeah, I got him.
4: You.
2: Hold on to him, fellas. Clean off his head.
7: What was that he said about the redskin?
4: They kidnapped Dale, and you're the men responsible.
7: Is that a fact, boss?
2: What if it is? There ain't nothing to be done about it now.
5: You've got to get my boy back. You've got to.
4: Ma'am, I don't know how.
6: I'll go after him. I'll go by myself.
2: Now, hold on. You ain't going to do no such thing. Me, personal, I don't give a hoot what becomes of you. But the company said I was to see you didn't come to no harm. And you ain't going to if I can help it. Now, just get it out of your head you're leaving this post, because you ain't. We got to think of some other way to handle this.
8: Boss, how about telling the Redskins they get the chief's young'un back if they send back Jim's kid?
2: You willing to go bargain with them?
8: Well, I...
2: You set foot near Lame Bear's village and you'll be losing your top hair before you can turn your tracks.
5: But there must be some way. There must be.
2: Shucks, I guess.
7: Wait.
2: Huh?
7: That masked fella.
2: Now, what about him?
7: Don't you recollect what he said, boss? Don't you recollect his saying that if we got into trouble we couldn't handle to get in touch with him?
5: A masked man?
4: Honey... Bull told me about him. Perhaps he can help us.
2: No, I don't know.
8: How'd we find him?
7: Build a signal smudge like he told us. I'll bet he'd be just local enough to come.
2: And what in blazes could that hombre do that we couldn't?
7: He said he'd be willing to do what he could, didn't he?
2: He wouldn't be fool enough to risk his scalp for strangers.
7: Well, what's in the harm in finding out?
2: Well...
5: If there's any way to get my boy back, you've got to try it.
4: There's nothing else to be done.
2: Good enough. If he's willing to risk his scalp, that suits me fine. And if he ain't, we're in no worse fix than we was before.
8: Sure.
2: Pete, you go in the back room where Lame Bear's kid is and see if there's anything he needs. Grub or anything like that. We'd better go easy on the young'un.
8: Uh-huh.
2: And you, Roof, yeah. Go build that fire. Build as big a smoke as you know how. Then we'll see what happens. Now get.

0: the masked man was waiting for a signal from the trading post and answered it at once. From Bull and Jim Atkins, he learned what had happened. Then he raced back to his camp again. As he reined in his great horse, Silver, he saw Tonto approaching in the distance.
1: Oh, Silver! Oh, boy! Oh! Die, Kimosabe!
2: Oh! Oh, scum! Oh! Oh!
3: Tonto, did you get to talk to Lame Bear?
1: Tonto see him, and him plenty mad.
3: When they were gone, I got a signal from the trading post. The Indians stole the son of those people from the east.
1: Tonto know that.
3: Kimosabe, how'd you find out?
1: Me with Injun. When Brave fetch boy there.
3: What are the Indians' plan? Are they going to keep the boy?
1: Lame Bear, not let boy go. When him get White Bird back.
3: And the men at the post absolutely refuse to give up White Bird until Atkins' son is returned. Neither side trusts the other.
1: That plenty bad.
3: Neither the whites nor the Indians will give up their prisoner first.
1: Tonto no Lame Bear not do that.
3: But Kimosabe, I promised to do what I could. Unless this is settled peaceably, there'll still be more trouble.
1: That right.
3: I couldn't plan anything until you'd returned. But I've been thinking...
1: What you think?
3: Tonto, no one at the trading post has seen you.
1: That right.
3: And so there is a way this trouble might be settled.
1: What that way?
3: If the whites and the Indians could both be persuaded to surrender their prisoners in exchange for a hostage, perhaps...
1: What you mean?
3: Suppose the whites were told Lame Bear himself would ride alone to the trading post, put himself into their hands while they release White Bird, and remain there captive until Dale is sent back.
1: Lame Bear, not do that.
3: Wait, Tonto. And suppose that Lame Bear was told that Dale's father would do the same, give himself up as hostage for his son until White Bird's return. Do you think Lame Bear would agree to that?
1: Maybe him do that.
3: In reality, however, neither Lame Bear nor Jim Atkins would act as hostages.
1: What you mean?
3: Kimosabe, would you be willing to risk your life to help settle this quarrel?
1: Tonto do that.
3: Then I have a plan. I'll return to the trading post and put the proposition up to them. In the meantime, you'll ride to Lame Bear's village and make the same suggestion to him.
1: Tonto savvy.
3: If they both agree, you'll go to the post and say you're Lame Bear. I happen to know that although his tribe traded with Bull Eckert in the past, none of the whites at the post have ever seen the chief himself. White Bird can't speak English, so he won't be able to give your identity away. I'll take off my mask and put on a disguise, and then ride to Lame Bear's village, pretending to be Jim Atkins. And somehow I'll manage to warn Dale not to reveal who you are when he's sent back to the post.
1: That heap smart.
3: Neither side will know it's been tricked until both prisoners are home again. And then it won't matter.
1: That right.
3: But Tonto, there's one other thing.
1: What that?
3: Bull thinks Jim Atkins is just a visitor from the east, curious to see the west.
1: Oh.
3: I have a different idea, however. And if this trouble is taken care of, I think there's going to be a basis established for real peace between the whites and the Indians in this territory.
1: And that'd be plenty good.
3: Now, Tonto, you understand everything?
1: Tonto savvy.
3: Then let's ride. I'll go to the trading post while you persuade Lame Bear to accept the hostage. Steady, Silver.
1: Tonto, do that.
3: Then return to camp as quickly as you can. I'll meet you here.
1: Hi-yo!
4: Get him up here!
5: Away!
6: The curtain falls on the first act of our thrilling Lone Ranger drama. Before the next exciting scenes, please permit us to pause for just a few moments.

0: Now to continue our story. The Lone Ranger and Tonto left their camp in different directions as the first step in their daring plan. At the trading post, Jim Atkins and his wife waited for word from the masked man. But Bull Eckert had no confidence in him and...
1: Look here, Atkins. You're a stranger in these parts. Like I tried to tell you before, I savvy things you don't. And I say that masked fella's a crook. He ain't helping you out for nothing.
2: We'll see.
1: And once more, I contend he ain't even got no ideas on how to straighten things out anyway.
3: He said he'd be back.
1: He'll be back. Like blazes.
3: Bess, look. The masked man.
2: Yes, Jim. He did come back.
1: What?
4: Atkins.
3: The masked man.
4: You tell us this, you won't release White Bird until your son has returned?
3: Mr. I...
1: Atkins ain't got nothing to say about that. Lame Bear's young'un is my prisoner. And he don't get loose till we see Dale back here safe and sound.
4: I happen to know the Indians feel the same way about releasing Dale. They won't do that until White Bird has been returned to them.
1: And if we was loco enough to let our prisoner go back first, them Indians to double cross us are sure shooting.
4: I doubt that.
3: Stranger, I want you to know that I'd be willing to take your word for Lame Bear's good faith.
1: Rah!
3: But what Bull says is correct. Our only hold on Lame Bear is the fact that his son is in our hands. And as much as I'd like to bargain for an even trade, masked man, I'm afraid to chance it.
4: I understand, Atkins.
2: But isn't there some other plan?
4: There is. If you people will do your part.
3: What, mister? Tell us what.
4: Suppose Lame Bear puts himself into your hands, and you release his boy. Then Lame Bear, the chief of the tribe, would be your hostage until Dale was safely returned.
1: No, Lame Bear wouldn't do that in a million years.
4: But if he did...
3: It would be a way out.
4: And you'd send White Bird back to his people?
3: We would.
1: But I don't see how...
4: Well, you can't have any possible objection to that. With Lame Bear in your hands, he wouldn't dare keep Dale. It would mean his life, and he'd know it.
1: Look here, Masked Man. How do we know you can get Lame Bear to come here?
4: You don't. Once more, I'm making no promises. I'm only asking for your word that if he does, you'll play fair and release White Bird.
3: Yes, we'll give you that. I'll answer for all of us.
4: Then I leave you. There's much to be done.
2: And if my son comes back to me, I'll bless you as long as I live.
3: We'll see you again, friend.
4: You will, but the faster I act now, the better. All right, old fellow. Now to see what luck Tonto had with Lame Bear. Come on, Silver. Come on, old boy.

0: In Lame Bear's village, Dale Atkins, confined to a teepee, was guarded by a group of warriors under the command of the chief himself. Sorrow at the loss of his own son was written deeply on Lame Bear's face. But at the sound of approaching hoofs, his features became expressionless. His figure straightened, and he issued a brief order to the braves about him.
1: Natoka! Romanikte!
2: Oh, fella!
1: White man, keep word. White man, come.
2: The old chief Lame Bear?
1: Me Lame Bear.
2: I'm the man you hold prisoner while the white boy is given his freedom. I trust you, Lame Bear. I've come to you unarmed. I remain here until White Bird returns to you.
1: White Bird not come, you die.
2: I understand.
1: Lee-pa-tu!
2: But wait, Lame Bear.
1: Huh?
2: Before the boy is released, I want to speak to him. You have my word, I'll not trick you.
1: Why you won't see him?
2: To give him a message for the whites, to make certain White Bird is freed. Where is the boy?
1: Him here in teepee. You go, make talk with white boy. Lame Bear, wait here, outside. But not wait long.
2: Very well, Lame Bear. I'll hurry.

0: After the Lone Ranger talked to the boy, Dale was led from the teepee, given a pony, and was allowed to go free, knowing that the Lone Ranger's life depended upon the return of Whitebird before sundown. Dale drove the Indian pony to the limit of its strength. At last, he reined in before the trading post.
1: Oh, poor boy, hold
2: there. Oh, Dale, my boy, you're safe.
3: Mother and Dad.
4: Son, thank heaven you're back.
3: Bolt, where is he? Lame Bear's son has got to be sent back to his tribe right away.
4: Bolt's inside with Chief Lame Bear.
3: Then come on, hurry.
2: But Dale.
3: Mother, this is important. Come along, Dad.
5: Well, dear, you got back, huh?
3: Yes. And, boy, you've got to let White Bird and Lame Bear go back to their tribe now.
5: What's the hurry, son?
3: A man's life depends on it.
4: Dale, Paul will let them go. You come back.
5: Just a minute. Dale, you just come from that Injun village. Is this here Injun Chief Lame Bear or ain't it?
6: Me, Lame Bear.
5: Shut up, Redskin. I'm asking the boy. Well, Dale, is he or ain't he?
3: Why, sure he is.
4: All right, Paul, my boy's back. Now, there's no reason to hold the chief or his son any longer.
5: No?
4: We promised that masked man that Whitebird would be given his freedom as soon as Lame Bear gave himself over to us. Bull, you insisted then on waiting until Dale got here. And now you... Wait.
3: My Dad, what's wrong?
4: Dale, you weren't to be released until Whitebird got back to his village. But how did you get away?
3: Why, they let me go when that white man got there.
4: What white man?
3: Well, I don't know his name, but he turned himself over to the Indians in my place until Whitebird gets back to them. And then he...
4: Was he masked, son?
3: Why...
4: Then what did he look like? Think, Dale.
3: Well, he was tall, held himself straight, had wide shoulders, looked like he knew how to handle himself.
4: Then it was him.
2: Jim, you mean...
4: The same man without his mask. It must have been. But I don't understand this.
5: Well, Atkins, I do, Savvy, you see. Your masked friend has put himself in a tough spot.
4: What do you mean, Bull?
3: Dad, we've got to get fresh horses and get these Indians started.
6: Me go now. Take Whitebird.
5: Not so fast. Them two ain't going no place.
3: That man's life is at stake. If White Bird isn't back in the village by sundown, the Indians will kill him.
6: Me go.
5: Keep back, all of you.
6: Wait, put down the gun.
4: Put that gun away. Didn't you hear what Dale just told us?
5: Roof, Pete, come here.
3: Pull you low down.
5: Shut up and listen to me. I'm the head of this trading post, the boss here. And now I got things fixed just the way I want them.
4: What do you mean?
5: Listen, we won furs and them Redskins got them. But already Lame Bear here climbed up on his high horse. Said his Indians weren't going to trade here no more. But I say they are. Because until we get them furs... Lame Bear and his kid, Whitebird, stay right here.
3: You rotten schemer, Bull. You've made just one mistake.
5: Yeah?
3: Your plan is based on this man being Lame Bear. Well, he isn't. He's named Tonto, the friend of the man who rescued me.
5: And you think I believe that?
3: Believe it or not, it's true. I promised I wouldn't tell, but now I've got to.
6: And that's plenty true. Me take Whitebird and go.
5: No, you don't. Roof, Pete, keep the bunch of them covered. We're all staying right here.
0: From the teepee, where he was closely guarded, the Lone Ranger watched the sun drop toward the horizon. As the minutes passed, he began to wonder if White Bird would come before nightfall. Lame Bear waited no less grimly than his prisoner, but at length he spoke to a warrior at his side, then turned and entered the teepee.
7: Paleface, sun go down quick.
8: White Bird will come, Lame Bear. He'll be here.
7: Him not here now. You hear? Brave, ready for you. My people call. Ganuk Kope.
0: At Lame Bear's shout, two stalwart braves entered the teepee. Each gripped an arm of the Lone Ranger. Then Lame Bear brushed aside the flap of the tent and led the way, the others forcing the white man to follow him. The Lone Ranger saw that resistance would be futile. He looked toward the west where the sun was slowly sinking beneath the rim of the horizon.
9: Something must have gone wrong. Still a minute or two. Not long enough. If Whitebird were coming, he'd be here by this time. This must be the end unless...
7: You speak.
8: Nothing you'd understand, Lame Bear.
7: Kalut Nakti.
0: The Lone Ranger was led to the stake. Rawhide lashes bound his hands and lashings were drawn about his body. The chanting of the Indians grew softer as wood was piled higher and higher around him.
9: In the end had to come sometime. I'd hoped it might be postponed. So much still to be done.
7: You...
8: The sun hasn't disappeared yet, Lame Bear.
7: Soon, sun all gone. You afraid...
8: Afraid of what?
7: You afraid of pain?
8: There will be no pain, Lame Bear.
7: You lie. White Bird not come back.
8: There still is time.
7: No. Now sun gone. Manikte... Carpe! Nocte!
0: sun was gone. Lame Bear raised his arm and signaled to the Indians who were waiting. With flaming torches, they approached the deadwood piled around the stake. The torture fire was lighted. The flames took hold quickly, leaping up to consume the small sticks. A cloud of smoke billowed up the logs, and the Lone Ranger felt that all hope was gone. Then a distant shout. Horses loomed from the edge of the distant wood. A paint horse carrying Tonto, another rider in White Cloud, was close behind. All eyes turned, and Chief Lame Bear saw the Lone Ranger's friend dashing toward the council ring.
10: Latu! Pika! Ha!
0: The chief roared commands to his men. They leaped into the flames, kicked aside the burning wood, while Lame Bear himself sliced through the ropes and thongs that bound the Lone Ranger. Tonto, Lame Bear's son and Jim, thundered close and brought their horses to a rearing halt. Tonto, you've come. Chief Lame Bear, your son, he's with Tonto.
10: Latu! Tata! Ha!
8: Tonto, what happened?
5: Bull, try hold us. We have fight. Make him prisoner.
8: Bull wouldn't let you and Whitebird go.
4: Friend, he wouldn't have. If it hadn't been for Tonto here, you should have seen this Indian part of yours go into action. There's no doubting he's your friend.
8: Kemosabe, I told Lame Bear you'd come, but Lame Bear...
7: Me make talk with White Bird. Him say these men good men. Other pale face bad men.
8: There are good and bad among both Indians and white men, Lame Bear. We want to be your friends.
7: You brave. You not afraid die. You heap friend, Lame Bear.
4: Chief Lame Bear, I am from the East. I represent the Empire Trading Company. I was sent here to check on Bull Eckhart. And now I want to say that Eckhart will be replaced by an honest, competent man as soon as I return. But, Chief, more than that, my company wants to keep your trade.
8: Atkins, I suspected that was your errand. This country is too wild to visit merely out of curiosity.
4: I've told you this only because I believe it necessary, under the circumstances.
7: You send good men to trading posts? Lame Bear, sell 'em fur.
4: Good. Chief Lame Bear, I think this is the beginning of real peace in this country. And the credit goes to the masked man.
11: Hail, Silver!

fiery horse with the speed of light, a cloud of dust, and a hearty hi-yo, Silver, the Lone Ranger.

0: A great many years passed between the days of the covered wagon and the time when the first railroad pushed its steel rails into the western United States. The country was still uncivilized, however, and the railroad engineers were faced with many difficulties. The extremes of weather, the rough country, and hostile Indians all made the building of the railroad an almost superhuman task. It might never have been completed without the help of the masked rider of the plains. His knowledge of the country, his courage and daring, solved problem after problem for the engineers. It was he, more than any other man, who made the winning of the West possible. Return with us now to those thrilling days of yesteryear. From out of the past come the thundering hoofbeats of the great horse Silver. The Lone Ranger rides again.
1: Come on, Silver! We're heading for the railroad! There's going to be trouble! Hail, Silver! Away!
0: A supply train was driving west of Ogden over a newly laid stretch of track. Bruce Abbott, the superintendent in charge of construction, had taken the place of the fireman in the engine and...
2: Got enough steam, Hank?
3: Sure have, Bruce.
2: Seems funny seeing you inside a cab. I thought you were stuck in an office for good.
3: I was an engineer long before I was a superintendent, Hank.
2: From what I hear, doggone good one.
3: Not so bad. How was Mort before we left? You stopped at his place, didn't you?
2: Yeah, he's coming around. Somebody sure hit him a good whack.
3: I'd like to catch a fellow who did it.
2: You think I wouldn't? Him and me have been pards ever since he first went firing for me. Then some sneaking polecat of a freighter lays for him and hits him from behind. You know, Mort come close to being killed.
3: So you blame the trouble we've been having on the freighters too, huh?
2: Who else would it be?
3: I agree with you. I wish we could get some proof against him.
2: Get proof against Mike Cavanaugh, that's all. He's their leader.
3: One of these days we will.
2: Supplies stole, men hit from behind, drugs poisoned, machinery stole in. There ain't a doggone thing them freighters could think to do that they ain't done.
3: You'd expect they'd realize there's no use fighting. The railroad has come to this country and it's here to stay. Wagon freighters are through. If they'd admit the fact and plan accordingly, they might save something from their investment. If they continue fighting, they'll lose everything.
2: How's the dude take the trouble we're having?
3: Paul Booth?
4: Uh-huh.
3: He's all right, Hank. It isn't his fault his father's general manager of the line.
2: Nope. It ain't his fault he's your assistant, either. What he savvies about railroading, you can learn from a jackrabbit. He sure must be a help to you.
3: He'll learn. Everybody's got to learn sometime.
2: Yeah, they don't have to start learning at the top, though.
3: I'm afraid you don't like it.
2: Ah, the dude. Would he turn to and fire for me like you're doing? He'd be too doggone scared to get his hands dirtied up.
3: I'm here because I had to inspect this rail.
2: Uh-huh. And you could have been doing it riding fancy like a passenger. But instead, you take Mort's place because you wouldn't have to ask one of the boys to do it unless you.
3: Seems getting low, isn't it?
2: Might fire up a little. Couple of fool cowpunchers setting the horses right in the middle of the track ahead of us. Must think we can fly right over them.
3: Still there?
2: They ain't stirred a step.
3: Wait until the last moment, most likely. If they're cowpunchers, they've got to have their fun.
2: Blast them! What is the matter with them? Ain't they got no sense at all?
3: You think they see you?
2: Of course they do. And if they didn't, they could hear us.
3: Wouldn't be a holdup.
2: Oh, nobody'd hold up a supply train. Bruce, they ain't gonna budge.
3: Maybe there's something wrong.
2: We'll blame soon find out. And if they figure on stopping us just for a joke, I'll have their fool hide.
3: You better stop fast.
2: I'll tell him something.
3: Hank, look there. Man.
2: And a redskin beside him. What?
3: What's the meaning of this?
2: We ain't carrying anything that'd be worth your while to steal.
5: Look down the track.
2: Huh?
5: Beyond the curve.
2: Hank, good Lord. I don't see it.
5: You look at track. It's torn up.
3: Hank, somebody's ripped up at least three sections.
2: Jumping Jehoshaphat. And we was heading right for it. If the masked fellow hadn't stopped us, we'd have turned over. Just as sure as it was them freighters done it.
3: Impossible, we'd have been killed. Stranger, I suppose you're an outlaw. You wouldn't be wearing that mask. But you've done us a good turn we won't forget.
5: What makes you think the freighters are responsible for this?
2: Because it's them that's been making all the trouble.
5: You caught them at it?
3: Not yet, stranger. But the time will come when Cavanaugh will make one slip, and that'll be his finish.
5: I've heard of Cavanaugh.
2: I'll bet you ain't heard nothing good.
5: As a matter of fact, I've heard a number of good things about him.
2: You talk like he was a friend of his.
5: I've never seen him.
3: Well, I don't know where you got your information, but I can tell you you're mistaken. Mike Cavanaugh owns the largest fleet of wagon freighters serving this district. There isn't another freighter around who doesn't follow Cavanaugh's lead. And that places the responsibility for the troubles we've had right up to him.
5: You might be right.
3: I know I am.
5: However, I think I'd prefer to find out for myself. We'd better be getting on, Tonto.
3: Yes, and we'll have to get back to Ogden and send men to repair this damage at once. Let's get started, Hank. Back her up.
2: Ranger, hope we'll meet again soon.
5: Perhaps we may.
4: We make camp now.
5: There's something else I want to do first. Mike Cavanaugh's headquarters in Rock Rapids, the town the railroad's approaching.
4: We right there?
5: Yes. We've heard so many conflicting stories about the rivalry between the freighters and the railroad, Tonto. I think it's time somebody found out the truth. We'll start out by having a look at Cavanaugh. Come on,
6: Tonto. Get him up, Scout.
0: It was evening before the Lone Ranger and Tonto approached Rock Rapids. Before they could make out the town itself, they saw a red glow in the distance. And as they rode closer, discovered that two large wagons, fully loaded with freight, were on fire. A large crowd had gathered to witness the blaze, and
5: some of those look like two of Cavanaugh's freighters.
6: That's right.
5: Pull in between these buildings here. We'll be undercover and still be able to see what's going on. This is close enough, Tonto.
6: Close over.
5: Those are Cavanaugh's wagons, all right. You can make out his name painted on the side. The fire hasn't reached yet. A big fellow in the center looking on. I wonder if that isn't Cavanaugh himself.
6: Isn't that what fellas say him look like?
5: Yes, he answers the description. Look, Tonto. That's Cavanaugh. He's going after that little breed. Tonto, ride a little closer. Perhaps we can learn what the trouble is.
7: You little snitch. Come here.
8: Leave me.
7: You ain't going
8: no place.
7: Give it to him, Mike.
8: Turn the breeder over your knees.
9: Take the truth out of us, come here. Senor Cavanaugh, I've done nothing. I do no harm.
7: Diablo.
9: Leave me go, senor.
7: Tonto, confound you. Did you set fire to these wagons? Did the railroad hire you to do his dirty work first?
9: No, it is not so.
7: You'd do anything you was paid to do, just so it didn't take no nerve. If I was sure you did this, I'd string you up yourself.
9: Why, you think I do these things, senor? I am not the outlaw.
7: You're a sneaking polecat.
9: No, I swear.
7: You swear. You wouldn't say what time it was without lying about it. Speak up, blast you. How much did Abbott give you for this job?
9: Nothing, Senor Cavanaugh. Nothing. I am on your side. I don't
7: On my side. You've wanted to get even with me ever since I fired you.
9: Please, I
7: don't. Get away from me. I dirty my hands by touching you. Go on, scat.
9: Big dog, you wait. Now I will show you a pig.
7: Look at the breed run for it. He must think you're a whole menagerie, Mike. The names he calls you.
8: You better watch out or he'll be knifing you in the back.
7: Yeah, knifing me in the back like the railroad's trying to do. Burning me wagon, stealing my freight, hiring my men away from me. I'm just about through. This keeps up and I'm going to fight back just as crooked and dirty as they are. Bruce Abbott started this, but by thunder, I'll finish it and know the reason why.
6: In 20 men.
5: Tonto, there's something definitely wrong here. Bruce Abbott blames Mike Cavanaugh and Mike blames Bruce. And from what I've seen of both men, with what we've been told, I doubt that either one would try to drive the other out with crooked methods.
6: And that's what Tonto think.
5: Tonto, those two men are going to meet.
6: That's good.
5: You remember that small grove of trees halfway between here and Ogden on the south side of the rails?
6: Tonto, remember.
5: That's where we'll make camp. This is what I want you to do. Get Mike to go with you. If he won't go willingly, force him to.
6: And what you do?
5: I'm going after Bruce Abbott. I'll bring him there, and we'll see what happens when the two of them meet face to face. Be careful, but get Mike as soon as you can.
6: Tonto, do that.
5: And I'll see you later. Come on, Silver. Bruce Abbott's office was in Ogden. Later that same evening, he was seated at his desk, and across from him was young Paul Booth, his assistant and the son of the railroad's general manager. Bruce finished reading a letter from the home office and tossed it impatiently aside with...
10: Yeah, they want miracles.
11: They're just asking you to do the job you were hired to do.
10: Yes? You think I'm to blame for the delays we've had, Paul?
11: Well, you're in charge, aren't you, Bruce?
10: What is there I failed to do that I should have done?
11: I'm not your boss.
10: Right. Paul, let's put our cards on the table. I've defended you in front of the men for the good of the organization. But I don't have to pretend between the two of us. I've been doing your work as well as my own. You wouldn't have been made my assistant if it weren't for your father's authority.
11: Oh, so you're criticizing my father, eh?
10: He's a good man, but a poor judge of his son's worth.
11: Why,
10: Hold on, I'll finish what I have to say. You've made it clear enough since you've been here that you think you're better fitted for the job I hold than I am.
11: At least I'd catch the crooks that cause all the trouble.
10: Possibly, but you've caused trouble in another direction. I haven't the least doubt that you're the cause of the things that were written in this letter.
11: Yeah? What did it say?
10: It stated emphatically that the next accident causing a delay in construction would mean my discharge.
11: Fair enough.
10: I've known your father for a long time. He's had complete confidence in me until you came here and started writing him letters.
11: Maybe it's about time I came along. Maybe he needed someone on the ground who'd tell him the truth. You're just sore.
10: Ah, you're a spoiled kid who's had everything his own way. Well, as long as you're working under me, that's finished. From now on, you'll do your share. I'll send you packing just as fast as I would one of those men out there laying rails.
11: Bruce, I've got an idea. I'll be here long after you're gone.
10: Very well. But until then, by heavens, you'll obey my orders.
7: What?
10: Mass. The masked man I met today.
5: Bruce, you're coming with me.
10: I'm what?
11: Well, so you're friends at Outlaws, eh?
5: There's a man I want you to meet, Bruce. Get your hat and coat. We're riding and we're not wasting time. Bruce Abbott was forced to accompany the Lone Ranger, and they rode to the small woods halfway between Ogden and Rock Rapids. Tonto and Mike Cavanaugh were already there, and the Indian jumped to his feet at the sound of approaching hoofs.
12: Whoa, Silver! Whoa, whoa, whoa!
13: Tonto, I'll get Mike all right.
12: I see you did.
10: Well, I'll be... Mike Cavanaugh.
7: Bruce Abbott. Why, you're skulking, no-good, crawling kin to a sidewinder.
10: You, Mike. If I'd known it was you I was going to meet, I'd have brought a gun along and given you what you've been asking for.
7: What I've been asking for? Why, you're...
5: Hold on. There's going to be no fighting here.
10: But he's the man who's responsible.
5: I've heard all that before.
7: You can't stop me from giving this maverick a piece of my mind, and I'll do it.
5: I can stop you and will.
10: Are you working for this fellow?
5: I'm not. Bruce, you've had trouble building the railroad. You blamed it on Mike.
10: With good reason.
5: Mike, you've had troubles as well. I happen to know the two of your wagons were destroyed early this evening. I also know that you accused Bruce of being behind it.
10: Accused me?
7: And why not?
10: You think I'd stoop to a thing like that? You think the only way I can get this railroad built is by using your crooked methods?
7: For blazes with your railroad and your choo-choo trains. All I want is to be left alone.
10: That's what I want. I didn't start this.
5: Wait.
10: I didn't have any fun, but I didn't.
5: I said wait.
10: Well, I'm not going
5: you're
10: to stand here.
5: You're both right and you're both wrong. Unless I'm mistaken in the way I've sized up the two of you.
7: What do you mean by that?
5: I'm convinced you're both wrong when you accuse each other of crooked attempts to cause trouble. I'm convinced you're right when you each say you ask only to be let alone.
7: If he ain't started the trouble, who did?
5: Well, that's what we're going to try to find out.
10: I'd like to know something.
5: Yes?
10: This is the second time I've met you. Both times you've been masked. From what I've seen of you, I don't know what to decide.
5: Well?
10: Either you're not an outlaw, or what I thought I knew about outlaws was all wrong. Now, which is it?
5: Tonto and I are not outlaws.
10: You know, I'm inclined to believe you.
7: Yeah, you are a funny-sounding fella for a crook, stranger.
5: Well, let's get down to business. Neither one of you is behind the trouble there's been, and someone who hasn't been suspected must be.
10: I don't know who.
5: Nor do I. I'm going to ask both of you some questions, however. And if you answer honestly, we may find out.
0: The curtain falls on the first act of our Lone Ranger drama. Before the next exciting scenes, please permit us to pause for just a few moments.

0: Now to continue our story. When the Lone Ranger had closely questioned Mike Cavanaugh and Bruce Abbott, he allowed them to return to their homes. Then he talked over the situation with Tonto.
1: Tonto, from what we got out of Mike and Bruce, it seems there are only two men who might have caused all this trouble.
2: That's right.
1: One is that breed we saw near the fire. Mike told us Pedro's hated him ever since he caught the breed stealing and discharged him. From what Mike said, Pedro wouldn't have the intelligence to plan all the suspicious accidents that have happened both to the railroad and the freighters. And he wouldn't have a motive. He might try to get even, but his method would be a knife in the back, not a large-scale quarrel between the two outfits.
2: Maybe Mike right.
1: Bruce, however, named Paul Booth. Paul would have the intelligence. And yet Bruce won't believe that Paul would deliberately wreck the railroad. He's willing to admit Paul would like to have him fired. He won't admit Paul would be disloyal to his own father.
2: Other fella hurt father.
1: Paul wouldn't be the first disloyal son. There's one drawback, though.
2: What's that?
1: Bruce says Paul hates physical labor. Paul, for instance, would never have gone to the effort of tearing up those rails. There's one other objection. Paul has a perfect alibi for the time that a number of the attacks occurred. He was with Bruce when Mort McMahon, the fireman, was struck.
2: And you think him not crook?
1: I don't know. There's a possibility I just thought of.
2: What that?
1: Pedro and Paul Booth might be together in this. Paul could plan it, and Pedro could carry out the plan.
2: That's right.
1: We can't accuse either one of them, however, without proof.
2: And what we do?
1: Tonto, we're either going to pin the guilt on them or prove they're innocent.
3: Here, Silver.
1: Call Scout Kemosabe.
3: Here, Scout.
1: I'll ride to Ogden, Tonto. You'll ride to Rock Rapids.
3: Tonto, do that.
1: Steady, old fellow. I want you to keep an eye on Pedro. I'll watch Paul Booth.
2: That heap good idea.
1: We want to get to the bottom of this as soon as possible. Another serious accident and Bruce loses his job. We've got to prevent that.
2: Tonto, try.
1: Good. As soon as I learn anything, I'll return here. You do the same.
3: I'll see.

0: It was the very next night that Paul Booth quietly dismounted near a tumble-down cabin in the hills north of Ogden. A light shone from a broken window, and Paul looked inside before making his way to the sagging door. There he knocked three times. A pause, then twice more.
1: Is that you, Senor Booth?
2: Quick, open up.
1: Si, one moment.
3: I have been waiting.
2: Let me in. Close the door.
3: Si.
2: Now then, let's get this over quickly. I want to get back to town.
3: Senor Booth has another little job for Pedro, eh?
2: Keep your voice down, you fool. This place is about as private as a town hall. Look at that window and that lamp. Blow it out.
3: Si, senor. There, it is out. Poof. We're in the dark.
2: That's better. Pedro, I've got one more job for you. It's big, but I think it'll be the last.
3: And the job?
2: I suppose you know there's passenger service on the railroad from the east to Ogden now.
3: So I have heard.
2: You know that trestle over Big Pine Canyon that trestle they completed just a month ago?
3: I know it well.
2: Pedro, you're going to fix that trestle so that when the passenger train crosses, it breaks through.
3: No.
2: I say yes.
3: There will be lives lost.
2: Not your life.
3: But if I should be caught, senor?
2: If you're caught, it'll be your own fault. Who's to see you around there? There was never a white man in that country till the construction crew came through.
3: But the trestle, that will not be easy to do.
2: I didn't expect it would be.
3: It will take several days.
2: I planned on that.
3: And the money, senor. For such work, I will have to have much money.
2: How much? I've got money.
3: $1,000.
2: Nonsense.
3: Senor, I will not do it for less.
2: It isn't worth half that.
3: But when the train falls, I will be wanted for murder. No, senor. It is $1,000 or nothing.
2: You money-grabbing breed. All right. If you have to have $1,000, you'll get $1,000.
3: And you'll pay me when?
2: In 2 days.
3: It is as good as done. Bueno, senor.
2: This will be Abbott's finish, Pedro.
3: That will be worth money to you, senor.
2: Plenty. Dad said the minute I proved myself on this job, he'd turn over the money that was left to me by my grandfather.
3: See.
2: With Abbott fired, I'll get his job. The trouble will stop. And I'll get the credit.
3: You are most clever.
2: Smart enough to get what I go after. That's all then, Pedro. I've got to be getting back. You start on that trestle at once. You'll get your money. Don't fear.
3: I do not doubt your word, senor.
2: And while I think of it, there's something else you'd better not doubt.
3: What is that?
2: That as sure as you talk, I'll slit your throat.
3: No, I do not talk. I am quiet like the grave.
2: If you're not, you'll be quiet in your grave. Goodbye now. I'll leave first. Give me several minutes start.
3: Adios. $1,000. That is good. That is most good. The rich gringo will pay Pedro well. Not only once, but many times. It is you, Senor Booth? You have come back?
4: Come, Hunter.
3: Who are you? I cannot see.
4: Look closely, Pedro.
3: Amigo. You wear the mask.
4: Pedro, I followed Paul Booth and Tonto followed you. Our trails met here.
3: I do not sabe. I do not see.
4: Tonto, Pedro says he doesn't understand. I think it's up to us to see that he does. If he has any objections, I think you know how to handle him.
5: Tonto sabe.
3: No. Stay back, amigo. But do not touch me. I harm you not. No, please. I beg you.
4: Quiet. Pedro, we know exactly how to deal with your kind.
3: No, senor.
4: We're prepared to prove it.

0: masked man, after his visit to the cabin in the hills, sent Tonto eastward on a mysterious errand. Paul Booth kept his appointment with Pedro and paid him the $1,000 he had promised. We see him now, several days later, as he paces up and down the length of Bruce Abbott's office.
1: In heaven's name, Paul, what are you grinning about?
2: Nothing, Bruce. Nothing.
1: I suppose not.
2: You object to my feeling well, do you? You might as well. You object to everything else I do.
1: Quit that pacing the floor.
2: You'd better do something for your nerves. See, you might try.
1: You might try letting me get my work done. Which reminds me, these are reports you're supposed to be making out.
2: Oh, never mind apologizing.
1: Apologizing? Why, you know
2: what... By the way, while I think of it, get any report on that westbound train yet?
1: The passenger?
2: Yeah.
1: It's on time.
2: Huh.
1: Why? Expecting someone?
2: No, no. Just wondered.
1: Look, Paul, how about helping out? There's more paperwork than I can handle. Dig in and make yourself useful.
2: Oh, I don't
3: Mr.
2: feel...
3: Mr. Booth?
2: Yes?
3: This just come in over the wires for you. I thought you'd like to have it right away, so I brought it over.
2: Thanks. I'll take it.
1: Telegram, Paul?
2: You can see it is.
1: Who from?
2: It's from...
4: Good Lord.
1: Huh?
3: Something wrong, Mr. Booth?
4: My horse. Flares. Where's some flares?
3: Now, what in tarnation got into him?
1: Must have had something to do with that message.
3: I don't know as how it could, Mr. Abbott. Twa'n't nothing but word from his paw.
1: Yes?
3: Good news it was, too. His paw said he was coming to Ogden today by that train from the east.
1: I see.
3: Flighty young fella, ain't he? Yep, mighty flighty. Instead of acting pleased to see his paw, he rushes out like it was the worst thing could happen.
0: Paul rushed from the office, found several flares, then saddled his horse with trembling fingers. A minute later, he was racing eastward from town, following the railroad's right-of-way. Mile after mile sped by, while Paul's whip beat a savage tattoo on his horse's flank. He sat at the trestle over Big Pine Canyon at last, but at the same moment heard the thin whistle of the approaching passenger train bearing his father.
5: We've got to make it! We've got to! Faster! Faster! Faster!
0: Paul reached the trestle where his mount would have refused to go further if he had not driven it on with whip and spur. The whistle sounded more clearly. Black smoke pouring from the engine could be seen against the moonlit sky. Beyond the trestle, Paul flung himself from the saddle. He seized a flare, lit it, and ran toward the onrushing train.
5: Stop! Can't you hear me? Stop! Stop the train! You'll be killed! Killed, all of you! Stop, I tell you! The flare! Can't you see the flare? Stop before you're killed!
4: Oh, thank heaven. They heard me. Heard me.
6: Hey, what's the trouble? What's he dragging down for?
4: My father. He's on the train.
6: Sure he is. Now, what of it? Now, look back there. Here comes them cool passengers. You stop us like this, like they got him scared to death.
7: Hey, what's the trouble?
3: Something wrong with the engine?
7: Ain't a holdup, is it?
3: Hey, where's the trouble?
4: Dad! Hey, Dad!
7: Paul, did you stop this train?
4: The trestle. It isn't safe to cross. I just found out. The freighters must have weakened it on purpose.
8: The freighters are not responsible if the trestle's been weakened.
4: They are. I must be.
9: Son, I was told you'd be here. I was told more than that. I was told you'd do your best to stop this train.
4: Told? But how? I don't see.
9: This Indian told me.
8: Not right.
4: No, he couldn't have.
8: Oh, you were trapped into showing your hand. We knew if you got word your father was coming on this train, you'd never let an accident happen if possible.
4: Wait, listen.
8: You can't say you just learned about the trestle, because your father was told of our plan 2 days ago by Tonto. He couldn't have known then. You'd just discover the damage to the trestle now, if you were innocent.
4: He could. You might have fixed this up between you.
8: That
4: you
8: might could... be true if we couldn't prove that the only word you got from anyone was a telegram from your father. Both the telegraph operator and Bruce Abbott can testify.
4: No.
8: Moreover, there's Pedro's confession.
4: Pedro's confession?
8: And the money you paid him, which will make good evidence. Pedro was forced to tell your scheme.
4: Dad, you don't believe it, do you? You don't think I'd do a thing like this? No, you can't.
9: I wouldn't have believed it, Paul, if I hadn't seen what amounted to your confession with my own eyes.
8: We could have proved your guilt before. It was your father who insisted on doing it this way. He wanted to see for himself.
10: Come on, there.
11: No, close enough.
10: Here's
11: the little breed that was in.
10: Who are you? Me? Shucks, I'm Mike Cavanaugh. The fella that was supposed to be fighting with Bruce here till the masked fella come along and prove different.
4: Bruce! You here, too?
1: We saddled and followed as soon as you'd left town. Mr. Booth.
9: Yes, Bruce?
1: Mike and I have been talking things over. There's no question but what the railroad is going to destroy the freighting business. But I think I have a solution.
9: Well?
1: The railroad can use his equipment and his men. If you're agreeable, we'll buy him out.
9: Very well. I've never been in favor of bankrupting our competitors if compromise could be reached.
10: Thank you, Bruce. And you, too, Mr. Booth.
8: I know how you feel about your son, Mr. Booth. This may do him good, however. A few years...

0: With his faithful Indian companion, Tonto, the masked rider of the plains fought crime and criminals throughout the early western United States. But he never condemned a man until he was certain of his guilt. The Lone Ranger was known as a champion of fair play, and he was always willing to give the man who deserved it a second chance. Return with us now to those thrilling days when the West was young. From out of the past come the thundering hoofbeats of the great horse Silver. The Lone Ranger rides again.
1: Come on, Silver! There's trouble in New London! We've got to hurry! Hi-yo, Silver! Away!
0: Under ordinary circumstances, the arrival of the stage in New London would have attracted a large crowd. But today, when they had seen there were no passengers on board, the townspeople went on about their business. Young Steve Archer, the driver, set his face into grim lines and pretended not to notice as he drew the stage to a halt in front of the station.
2: Whoa there.
3: Have a good trip, Steve?
4: There, Barney.

0: Drive around back, will you?
1: I reckon. What's ailing you, Steve?
2: How do you suppose?
3: Get on there.
1: Now, don't go letting it get under your skin, kid. I don't guess things are as bad as you're figuring.
0: How would you like to make a whole trip without the guard riding on the same seat with you saying the word, lest he had to?
1: Shucks, Steve. You know how Ed is. He never was sociable.
0: It ain't only him. Where's the folks that used to come around just as soon as they seen the stage hit town? Look at them, steering clear of me like I was poison.
1: Now, don't.
0: Look, Barney, I ain't saying I don't have it coming to me. Sure I have. I admit it. All I'm asking is, how would you like to be treated the same?
1: I wouldn't like it. Of course I wouldn't.
0: Well?
1: But I sure wouldn't let folks savvy they was getting me riled. It's the pleasure of seeing a fella get mad that keeps folks pestering him. Now, don't let on and they'll leave you alone.
0: That's easy to say.
1: Steve, son, listen to me.
0: Yeah?
1: I ain't nothing but your pa by abduction. You was the son of my old partner, and when he got killed in a range war when you wasn't more than a couple of years old, I took on the job of bringing you up and breaking you to harness.
0: You've done more for me, Barney, than I'll ever be able to pay back.
1: I ain't asking you to be paying back. All I'm wanting to know is whether you think I ever give you bad advice.
0: Well, of course you haven't.
1: Then do like I say this time, won't you, son? You mark my words. It won't take long for folks to get tired of acting like they are. You wait and see.
0: Yeah, maybe.
1: And you wouldn't want Jean to think you ain't man enough to stand up to him, would you?
0: She ought to hate me.
1: Well, she don't. And I'm still hoping.
0: Huh? Hoping what?
1: That you and my girl will be getting hitched like I always planned. That's just the one thing needed to make me the happiest hombre between here and Frisco.
0: Barney, you're square. If I was you, I'd have fired me a long time ago.
1: This is my stage line. You're working for me, and any firing I do will be for cause.
0: You've had reason.
1: I'll be the judge of that. Oh, hello there, Ed. Got the horses unhitched?
4: Unhitched in the stables, Mr. Evans. Better come round back with me and check over our load.
1: Sure. Coming along, Steve?
0: I'm going across the street.
1: To the cafe?
0: Uh-huh.
1: Now, what do you want to go there for?
0: To find the answer to something I've been thinking over.
1: But,
0: so long, Barney. See you later.
1: Steve, the answer to what?
0: I'll tell you that when I've got it. Howdy, fellas. Had a mighty good trip today. Heard some news, too, down Washoe way. Well, can't nobody say nothing to me? What's the matter? You fellas deaf? Well, then don't talk. Barkeep, give me a shot. This'll pay for it. How's business been, barkeep? Any cowpunchers in town these days? Didn't you hear me? I ask you a question. What's that a laugh about? Barkeep, I said I ask you a question. Blast you, take your liquor and go to blazes. You can all go to blazes. You lied, you Whitey, and you Zeke, every last one of you. You think I care whether you talk to me or not? You think I give a hoot what you fellas think? Go on, act like a bunch of wooden Injuns. Act like I wasn't fit to be living alongside you, you sneering polecat. I don't care, do you hear me? I don't care at all. Don't care at all.
5: What was that news you picked up at Washoe, friend? I'd like to hear it.
0: What's that?
5: I said I'd like to hear your news.
0: You're willing to talk to me?
5: Why not?
0: That's a funny question. You're a stranger here, or you wouldn't have to ask it. Shucks, ask any of these fine fellas here. They'll tell you why you shouldn't be wasting words with me. Sure, they'll tell you, and be glad of the chance.
5: I'm not interested in what they have to say.
0: Then you better not...
5: You're speaking to me?
6: That's what I aim to do.
5: Who are you?
6: I'm the owner of this cafe. Maybe you better be put straight on something. Folks in this town don't talk to this yellow polecat, savvy?
5: What has that to do with me?
6: The point is, stranger, if you do too much talking with him, then maybe folks will get the idea you're his friend, see? And that wouldn't be such a good thing for you.
5: You're trying to tell me what to do?
6: You can boil it down to that, I reckon.
5: And understand this. I'll choose my own friend.
0: Wait.
5: Well?
0: I savvy what you're doing. You're being friendly because these other folks ain't. You're decent. But maybe you'd better know the truth about me. Then there won't be no call for you to get in bad just on my account.
5: You don't have to say anything.
0: Well, I will. I'm yellow, stranger. Just like Brad here says. I'm as yellow as a cur dog, without no more backbone than a rattlesnake. I'm the kind of coward that lets outlaws hold up his stage without fighting back. I'm the kind of a dirty dog that lets his stage be robbed so as the finest fellow in the world, the fellow that adopted him and gave him a home and a job, has to make up the loss out of his own pocket.
5: You drive the stage?
0: That's what I did up until today. But ain't no more. I'm clearing out. I'm going so far nobody from around here will ever see me again.
6: And stranger, while Steve's making tracks, I'll be getting hitched to Barney Evans' daughter. Gene will be getting a man for a husband, not a rabbit scared of his own shadow.
0: You turn
6: and try nothing.
0: I can't never marry Gene. But, Brad, if I ever hear you bothering her, I'll come back from wherever I am and whip you to within an inch of your life.
6: Strong talk from a yellow.
0: I'll show you.
6: You can start making tracks now.
0: Look here.
6: Now, I said. Get moving before I start helping you on your way.
5: Keep your gun in your holster.
6: You!
5: This man isn't armed.
6: He ain't armed because he's scared to be put up a fight. Quit carrying your shooting iron just to stay out of trouble. It's nothing but a trick, and I'll show him
5: you
6: that he
5: show can't. Him nothing. Steve, leave the cafe.
0: I don't want to.
5: Leave it before there's trouble.
6: Blast it. What call have you got to come butting in here?
5: Hey, Wolf.
6: Lightning.
0: I ain't asking nobody to fight for me, stranger.
5: There won't be a fight. We're leaving together. After that, you can do what you wish. Come on.
0: All right, stranger.
6: Mister, if you're smart, you'll leave town with Steve, too. That stunt draw of yours won't save your hide the next time we meet.
2: Steve Archer did not know that the stranger who had come to his aid in the cafe was a famous Lone Ranger in disguise. When they reached the street, he parted from his newly found friend, hurried to the home he shared with Barney Evans and Barney's daughter Jean, and began to pack. He rolled his few personal possessions into a blanket, tied them securely, then tried to leave the house without being seen. As he crossed the porch, however, Jean hailed him with...
7: Steve!
0: Oh. Oh, howdy, Jean.
7: Steve, that bedroll. Where you going?
0: No place.
7: You're leaving.
0: No, that is,
7: Steve,
0: I...
7: Steve, you can't fool me. I know you're leaving. I hurried home as fast as I could to stop you.
0: You hurried home, Jean? But how'd you know?
7: Brad told me.
0: Brad?
7: He told me and laughed about it.
0: Well, I better be going, honey.
7: No, Steve, you can't.
0: That's where you're mistaken, Jean. It's all I can do. I found that out just now.
7: I don't understand you, Steve.
0: No?
7: What is it? What's got into you? What's happened to change you so? Steve, can't you tell me?
0: Ain't nothing to tell that I know of.
7: You weren't like this a month ago.
0: I don't know that I've changed any.
7: Oh, but you have. You... Why, a month ago, Steve, you'd no more have thought of running away from trouble than you would have thought of turning crooked. Steve, you are changed. You let people insult you. Men like Brad and do nothing. You won't even carry a gun.
0: Reckon you're just beginning to see me like I always was, Jean.
7: No.
0: Now, if you let me by.
7: You'd go without saying anything to Father?
0: Well, I planned on saying goodbye, explaining how things stand. But this is the best way to do it, I guess. Barney'd just argue. It'd just make it worse for both of us. I'm going. That's final, honey. There's no use talking about it.
7: Please.
0: Goodbye, Jean.
7: Don't, Steve. Don't.
0: There, there, boy. To get nervous about. Just a bedroll.
7: Steve, just wait till Barney gets home.
0: I'm sorry. Get up, boy. Get up.
7: Come back, Steve. Come back.
0: Get up. Get along there.
5: Hold on there. Come on, Silver.
0: What's up? Mask.
5: I've been waiting for you.
0: For me?
5: We're going so we can talk. Follow, Silver.
0: But I...
5: You have no choice. You're coming whether you want to or not. Come on, old fellow. Hail, Silver! Away!
2: The Lone Ranger led the way from town, leaving the trail and guiding Silver toward a wood not far distant. There he drew his great white horse to a rearing halt, while Steve followed his example.
5: Oh, Silver! Oh, boy!
0: Oh, oh. Now what?
5: Get out of the saddle. There's some things to say.
0: Your voice seems as if I've heard it somewhere before. I've got it. You bet I've got it. You're the crook that's been holding up my stage.
5: He looked like me?
0: You must be him. You both wear the same kind of a mask.
5: Our horses were alike?
0: Well, you might have more than one horse.
5: And was the stage robber my build?
0: Oh, I'd have said he was a mite shorter. But that don't mean I couldn't have been mistaken.
5: I'm not the stage robber. You can believe me or not. It doesn't matter.
0: Why'd you say you wanted to talk to me?
5: Steve, I've been in this district for almost a month. I've been here ever since I heard that the sheriff had been murdered.
0: What do you know about that?
5: More than the people in town know.
0: But I...
5: I came here with a friend to learn two things. Who murdered the sheriff? Who'd been robbing the stage?
0: You did?
5: We discovered several interesting facts.
0: Ah.
5: One of them concerns you. It's a strange thing, Steve, but you haven't carried a gun since the night the sheriff died.
0: You can't say that for a fact.
5: I can say it for a fact. We've checked on it. What's more, Steve, until that evening, until you took the stage out on your run that day, you were the kind of man who stood up to trouble. When you came back the following day, you changed completely. You discarded your gun. You dodged every kind of violence. Three times your stage was held up and you did nothing.
0: Well, a driver ain't supposed to fight off crooks.
8: That's the guard's job.
5: Perhaps. The fact remains, however, that up until the time the sheriff was killed, you would have fought whether it was your duty or not.
8: What are you getting at?
5: The same night the sheriff was murdered, you were riding the stage alone.
8: Well, Ed wasn't feeling good. We couldn't find nobody to take his place.
5: I know.
8: I'd like to know what you're up to.
5: I told you two things brought us here, the robberies and the murder. Right now, something else interests me even more.
8: Yeah?
5: I'm interested in making a man out of a coward.
8: But
5: I'd like to know just what it would take to make you the man you were before these last few weeks.
8: If that's all you got to say to me, you might just as well let me ride on. You're wasting your time.
5: Doesn't the opinion of your foster father matter to you?
8: You're wasting your time, I tell you.
5: Nor Gene's opinion?
8: I don't want to hear about it.
5: And I have just one more question to ask you.
8: Ask it now. Get on my way.
5: You're not a thief.
8: Whoever said I was?
5: You had no reason to hate or fear the sheriff.
8: What?
5: So, Steve, when you met the sheriff on the trail, why did you kill him?
2: The curtain falls on the first act of our Lone Ranger drama. Before the next exciting scenes, please permit us to pause for just a few moments.

0: Now to continue our story. The Lone Ranger met Steve Archer after he had left his foster father's home and accused the young man of having shot the sheriff. Later, the masked man rode alone into the hidden camp he shared with his faithful Indian companion, Tonto.
1: Oh, Silver. Oh, fella. Oh, boy.
2: You take off disguise.
1: I wore the disguise in town, Kemosabe. I used my mask later, though.
2: Oh.
1: I've been talking to young Steve Archer.
2: What him say?
1: We've been on the wrong trail, Tonto. The talk I had with him explained a number of puzzling things. We know that Brad Newman, the owner of the cafe in town, is a road agent who's been robbing the state.
2: We find where him hide loot.
1: We've got all the evidence against him we'll ever need for a conviction. When we examined the trail where the sheriff was killed, however, we found signs showing that the stage had stopped at that point.
2: Not right.
1: And yet Steve had never reported the fact in town. Didn't seem possible that he'd hide it, unless there was some connection between him and Brad.
2: What else you find out?
1: Tonto, the night Steve drove the stage down that trail, he was alone and nervous. He'd been warned to watch out for a masked thief. He heard a shout to pull up. He looked. Saw a man standing beside the trail wearing a mask. He reached for his gun and shot.
2: Brian Feller wear a mask?
1: No. The man fell. Steve reined up. When he climbed down to see who the holdup man was, he discovered he'd killed the sheriff.
2: Then sheriff wear a mask.
1: That's just it. By the time the stage had halted and Steve had walked back, the mask was gone.
2: Oh, that heap strange.
1: Steve knew the sheriff was honest. He couldn't have been the stage robber. Later, he remembered that it hadn't been the sheriff's voice he'd heard command him to stop.
2: Oh.
1: He was frightened at what he'd done and panic-stricken. Otherwise, he'd have investigated further. He didn't dare report the killing, because there was no way he could explain how it had happened.
2: Not plenty bad.
1: I think I know how it happened.
2: How that?
1: The sheriff must have been on Brad's trail. Somehow, Brad found out. He captured the sheriff, put a mask on him, then made him stand at the side of the trail.
2: Maybe you're right.
1: I'm sure of it. Brad must have shouted to the stage from behind cover. He knew Steve would see only the sheriff, and knew Steve would shoot.
2: Then Brad, him real killer.
1: It amounts to that. Steve fired the shot, but Brad was responsible. That's where we made a mistake. We've been trying to find out the connection between Brad and Steve before we acted. And all the time, there was none.
2: Now what do?
1: Tonto, that accidental shooting is what has changed Steve. Some men can kill, and it doesn't bother them. Others hate taking life. Steve is like that. When he found he'd killed a man, he quit wearing his guns. He lost his nerve completely. The stage was robbed several times afterwards, but Steve couldn't shoot, because every time he thought of shooting, he saw the face of the man he'd killed.
2: It not him, Paul.
1: Yet some way has to be found to rouse him, to stir him to action. If we can do that, I think he'll be the same man he always was.
2: You got plan?
1: Kemosabe. A man who won't defend himself can sometimes be forced to fight for other reasons.
2: Isn't that right?
1: Steve hates Brad Newman and loves Gene Evans. And those two facts are going to make him realize that an accidental killing can't make a man a coward and keep him one.

0: Steve, after his talk with the Lone Ranger, rode slowly toward the west. The masked man returned to town after night had fallen and talked with both Barney Evans and his daughter Jean. Then Jean mounted and rode with the masked man to the other side of town.
1: There's no light in the back of the cafe.
2: There seldom is during the evening. Donald and I have watched the cafe closely for the past 3 weeks.
1: Oh.
2: We kept track of all of Brad's actions. He stays downstairs at the bar until time to lock up. There isn't a chance in 100 that he'll go upstairs until he's ready to go to bed.
1: I'm praying he won't.
2: You'll be safe in any case. I'll remain on hand to see that you come to no harm.
1: I'm not afraid.
2: Brad will go to jail no matter what happens. But if he should go upstairs too early, it'd spoil our plans.
1: We can't let that happen. We can't.
2: We'll not worry about it. Our only present danger is the guard Brad keeps stationed upstairs.
1: You think you can handle it?
2: He won't be looking for anyone to come up the rear stairs. They're seldom used.
1: I don't think we'd better ride much closer.
2: Head for that barn. We'll leave our horses in those shadows.
1: Yes.
2: This'll do. Oh, Silver.
1: Oh, who's it?
3: Come.
1: It's so dark.
3: Follow me quietly. The stairs.
1: They'll be noisy.
3: Climb as carefully as you can. There's a porch above and a door opening on it.
1: If it's locked.
3: The lock's broken. Don't talk. There's a broken board on the porch here. Careful.
1: I see a light inside.
3: It's in front, down the hall. The guard's there. The door.
1: It's not locked?
3: No. I'm going to open it now. Stand back until I tell you to follow. If the guard sees me too soon, there may be shooting.
1: Oh, please be careful.
3: Now.
4: Shorter.
5: What?
2: You're covered. Make a noise and I'll fire.
5: Don't, Gene. Come in here and hurry.

0: At the same moment that the masked man and Gene Evans made their entrance into the second floor of the cafe, Steve was sitting close to a small campfire. He stared long and bitterly into the dancing flames until his thoughts were interrupted by the sound of a swiftly approaching horse.
1: Now, who can that be? I don't reckon Barney would have followed to bring me back.
2: Whoa, Scout! Whoa! Whoa.
1: Well, I'll be doggone. A redskin. Howdy, Injun.
2: You feller named Steve Archer?
1: Sure. Show that to me. Why?
2: Here, paper. You take and read.
1: Huh? What you got there?
2: You read.
1: A note. Injun, where'd you get this?
2: Tonto in town. Hear call.
1: Talk fast, blasted.
2: Tonto look up. See window open. Girl, look out.
1: Gene.
2: Her drop paper. Tell Tonto, find you.
1: Brad, the rotten crooked sidewinder.
2: What matter?
1: There ain't the time to tell you. Come on, fellow, we're riding to town.
2: We ride too.
1: Then you'll have to travel. Get up there, boy. Get up.
2: Get him up, Scout.

0: It was nearly 2 hours later when Barney Evans entered the cafe. His face was drawn into a worried frown. His eyes sought out Brad Newman, standing in conversation with a group of men at the bar. And he strode toward the cafe owner with resolute steps.
1: Brad?
2: Huh? Oh, howdy, Barney.
3: Barney, you look like something's upset you.
1: It has. Brad, where's my daughter?
2: Where's your... Hey, what are you asking me for?
1: Because I aims to find her.
2: Well, I ain't seen her.
1: I think you have.
2: Say, are you loco? You know blame well I don't allow women folks in my cafe.
1: She said she was coming here. She said she wanted to talk to you.
2: I said I ain't seen her.
3: Now, hold on, Barney.
1: I got reason to think she's found out something about Brad here that he wouldn't care to have known. And that being the case, I wouldn't put it past Brad to do something to keep her from talking.
2: That ain't so.
1: No?
2: What could she know about me that I'd give a hoot about?
1: She didn't tell me that.
2: And don't be saying things you can't back up. If you're looking for your girl, you can look someplace else. I have nothing for
4: her. Steve, come back to town.
5: Didn't think the yellow skunk would have the nerve.
4: Who's the infant with him?
1: Me.
6: Out of the way. I got business with Brad.
1: But what?
2: I thought I told you to stay out of my cafe.
6: You rotten skunk.
2: Stand back.
6: You got Gene locked in upstairs. You're holding her prisoner.
2: That's a lie.
6: I'll show you.
2: You.
1: Steve, watch out. You ain't on.
2: He'll kill you.
6: No, he won't.
2: Black, you're risking your shove me.
5: You don't shoot him.
6: The blazes with your gun.
2: I'll fix you.
5: Who's that? Steve was shot. You see him jump Brad's gun?
4: What happened? Bare hands.
1: Give it to him.
4: Come on, man.
6: Now, get on your feet.
1: No, no.
6: There.
1: No.
6: Get up. Come on, I'll give it some.
5: You.
4: You'll kill him.
6: He's got it coming. I kidnapped Gene. She's got her locked in upstairs.
5: Let him go after her.
1: Come on.
6: This skunk is coming with us. Come
2: on. Get on your feet.
1: She ain't here. She ain't here up the stairs.
3: Hey, what's this all about?
4: I'm going to tread along and find out.
5: They're headed for Brad's office upstairs.
1: Well, that's where he keeps his chair.
3: Where's the fellow he always has on guard up here? Again, hold up.
6: Gene, are you there, Gene? You'll get loose, honey. You polecat. So she wasn't here, huh?
1: She can't be. I don't know anything about it, I tell you.
2: Unlock that door.
1: Sure. I'm getting it.
7: Father.
1: Are you all right, honey?
7: I'm all right now.
1: I got it.
5: We'll take care of Brad, Steve. Brad, open your safe.
1: I won't. You can't.
5: Open it.
7: He's afraid. That's where he's hidden the things he's stolen from the safe.
6: You'll open that safe, Brad, or I'll give you another beating.
1: Blast you.
3: Well, that's why Brad locked the girl in. He was robbing a stage and she knew it.
8: But, Steve, how'd you know for sure that Jean was here?
6: She got a note to the engine, and he brought it to me. Ain't that right, honey?
7: Yes.
3: Funny if she could get a note out of here that she couldn't have hollered loud enough to bring help.
7: It was Steve's place to find me, not anyone else. It had to be him.
5: Now look inside the safe.
1: There's evidence of them watches.
3: And he didn't get all that cash from the cafe.
2: All right. You got me. It was me who robbed the stage. But I never had nothing to do with the girl being here. I swear I didn't.
1: I know. That's too thin.
3: You can explain about that when you go to court.
1: Wait, I'm telling you the truth.
5: Quiet. Steve, I'd like to know one thing.
6: Yeah?
5: Will you stay in New London? Or do you still plan to leave?
1: He's staying, mister.
6: If folks don't think I'm still yelling.
3: After the way you lit into Brad, and him with guns in his hands, not on your life. If that's being yellow, then that's the color for me.

0: make him see. He brought Steve back, showed him he still had courage.
1: He needed only something to awaken him. He'd fight for you where he wouldn't fight for himself. When they took Brad to jail, he confessed that he forced the sheriff to stand out on the trail the night Steve shot him.
0: Look at Steve and Father inside. They're both so happy.
1: Ready to go, Tonto?
2: Me? Ready.
0: Wait. That guard, the one Brad had upstairs, what happened to him? Will he say anything?
1: Don't worry about him. He's riding away from town as fast as he can. We couldn't prove he knew his employer was a stage robber, but it was easy to convince him he should leave this district for the good of his health.
0: Well, people will ask me questions. How I got upstairs, how Brad took me prisoner.
1: Make any answer you believe right. Remember this, however.
0: Yes.
1: Brad got only what was coming to him. He'd have been arrested in any case. Tonto and I had learned the stolen goods and money were in his safe. A report to the law would have sent him to jail.
0: I know.
1: And Steve's awakening has justified the means we took. Come, Tonto.

fiery horse with the speed of light, a cloud of dust, and a hearty hi-yo, Silver, the Lone Ranger.

0: During the years of Reconstruction after the Civil War, the eyes of Eastern financiers were turned to the West. There they saw a great new country ready for development. Railroads were built, the cattle industry was encouraged, and capital was provided for mining ventures. But there were some unscrupulous men with the power of wealth behind them who tried to exploit the new territory and rob the honest settlers. The masked rider of the plains fought their hired gunmen and exposed their schemes. It was he, more than any other man, who preserved the true American democracy of the frontier. Return with us now those thrilling days when the West was young and adventure lay at the end of every trail. The Lone Ranger rides again.
1: Come on, Silver! We're heading south for the Rio Grande! Hi-oh, Silver!

0: Our story opens in a luxurious New York office. A group of sleek, well-fed men are sitting around a large table and...
1: Gentlemen,
2: you've heard from this fellow, what's his name, Link Fisher, Merrick?
1: I have. He replied by Pony Express. I have his message here.
3: And his message?
1: His report is most encouraging. Most encouraging. Finley, Rogers, Logan, I believe we stand well in the way to double our fortune.
4: Good.
2: Good. Is Link Fisher to be trusted?
1: As long as we make it worth his while. Oh, he's to be trusted. He'll not get half what we'll pay him from anyone else.
3: I've heard some ugly things about the man.
1: Exactly. That's why I know he's the man for us.
2: Well, what does he say? Has he found anyone to act for us south of the border?
1: He has. And let me see. He writes, yes, a man by the name of Fernando Perez.
3: Perez?
1: A half-breed. Quite a fellow from what Fisher writes. He makes his headquarters in the mountains beyond the Rio Grande.
3: I see.
1: Calls himself a liberator.
2: Calls himself that?
1: Others call him less polite things.
3: Oh. An outlaw, I suppose.
1: An accomplished one. Fisher writes that Perez has gathered quite a band of half-breeds, peons, and crooks north of the border. So far, he's stood off the troops of two governments. I think with the money and arms supplied by us, he'll have the strength to seize most of the southern basin of the Rio Grande.
2: And in exchange for money and arms?
1: We get the concessions we want. Hmm. Some of the finest grazing lands on the continent. The right to develop what mines we wish. And a promise not to interfere with the transportation of gold and cattle north of the border.
3: But what happens to our investment if Mexico City sends enough troops to drive Perez out?
1: We'll make every effort to see that that doesn't happen. And if, by chance, those efforts fail...
3: Yes?
1: Then I think we can still make out a good case in our favor. We can claim that we entered into negotiations with Perez in good faith, that we believed his government stable. Nothing need be known of the assistance we gave him. Now, gentlemen... I'm convinced we have nothing to fear, unless, of course, we're to be frightened by a masked man.
2: What's that?
3: You say a masked man, Merrick? What nonsense is that?
1: Yes, I thought that would amuse you. Link Fisher writes that he believes some fellow out there they call the Lone Ranger suspects what's up.
2: Who does he represent?
1: No one but himself, as I understand it.
2: You mean this Link Fisher really believes that one man, a masked man, could make us trouble? Well, that is amusing.
1: Fisher must be nervous. Well, are we all agreed to go through with this?
3: One of us should go down there, don't you think, Merrick? I'd like to know more about Perez.
1: I'm going myself.
2: Oh, yes?
1: Yes, I'll leave before the end of the week. I intend to talk to Perez personally. And I want to see what difficulties there'll be in getting the arms across the border.
2: Well, if you're going, I'm satisfied. I don't envy you the trip.
1: Oh, it won't be so bad. I'll take the cars to Kansas City, stagecoach to El Paso. I'll meet Fisher not far from there. And at the first opportunity, he and I will slip across the border and interview.
5: You don't take your riding horseback so good, do you, Mr. Merrick?
1: Saddle's no worse than some of the stages on the way out here.
5: I reckon not.
1: How much farther have we to go?
5: Jack, we ain't no more than across the Rio. You got to get to them foothills up ahead before we meet up with Perez.
1: Foothills?
5: Well, it's a mite dark to see good, Mr. Merrick. But you just look on ahead. And where you see something that's blacker than the rest of what you can see, then you're looking at the hills.
1: Perez is expecting us, Link?
5: Yep. Told him we'd cross the border tonight. He'll be waiting for us, all right.
1: By the way, that masked man you mentioned, the Lone Ranger. What on earth made you worry about him?
5: If you was acquainted in the West, there's something you wouldn't have to ask.
1: But you wrote as though he were quite alone.
5: Uh-huh. He is, stepping for a redskin.
1: Then I don't see...
5: You but... need for interrupting, Mr. Merrick, but it's a fact you don't see. You can take my word for it, I'd rather have a whole regiment of soldiers after me than that, hombre. He's plain poison. And when he takes a hand in the game, you can bet the fur's gonna fly. Yes, sir.
1: I represent millions in money. You have a dozen good men, and from what you told me, Perez has a band of at least 300. That masked man couldn't possibly spoil our plans.
5: Didn't say he could. He's likely to fester us some.
1: How do you know he got wind of our plans?
5: One of my boys seen his engine pod talking with the breed from Perez's gang. Lem had a hunch the engine was pumping the breed.
1: Was the breed questioned afterwards?
5: Shucks, Lem never got close enough to be sure which one he was. But I ain't worried if you ain't. The only real ticklish job we got is getting them arms across the Rio. After that, it should be clear sailing.
1: How many government troops are on this side of the border?
5: Just a company. Captain Gonzalez commanding. They ain't nowhere near here. Fact is, they don't even know where Perez is hiding out. If they did, it wouldn't do them no good. They ain't half armed.
4: Yeah, I see.
5: And besides...
4: What was that?
6: A horse. Sure as shooting. Whoa there.
4: Whoa. Whoa there. Whoa.
5: Listen. See if you can hear it again.
4: No?
5: Maybe it wasn't nothing. Come on. Get up there.
4: Get up there. Get up there.
6: Brave
4: in,
6: I'll cut the
5: horse. Whoa. Hold on.
6: Now open their hands.
5: Who are you? Where in blazes are you?
6: Come, Tonto. Stay there still, roll, fellow.
5: Mast. Silver. Tonto. It's the Lone Ranger.
6: Dismount. Keep an eye on them, Tonto.
7: Tonto, watch them.
6: Dismount.
5: This is an outrage. What in tarnation do you want?
6: I've been waiting for you, Link, and you, Merrick.
1: Look here, you can't touch us. We're not in the States.
6: And I'm not the law.
1: Yes. There's a holdup.
6: You can call it that. Stand where you are and keep your hands raised. If you move, Tonto will fire.
5: What are you aiming to do?
6: I'm searching Merrick.
1: I'm not carrying money.
6: And I'm not interested in your money. What are these?
1: Oh, the letters. They can't do you any good.
6: We'll see. I think I'll keep them.
1: This is robbery.
6: Merrick, you're up to something, and I'm going to find out what it is.
1: I suspect
6: certain things. I'm going to make sure my suspicions are correct. They are, I'll act.
1: Ain't you acting kind of high-handed?
6: Link, I know you and your reputation. Merrick here represents interests that are among the most powerful in the country.
1: Yeah? Well, what of it?
6: I believe Merrick is behind some plan which, if successful, will threaten the good relations existing between the States and Mexico. He and his kind are responsible for the suspicion which the people on this side of the border hold us. You and your kind, Link, will play any scheming, crooked game. The stakes are worth your while.
1: You don't know a thing. You're guessing.
6: I had to make guesses up to this point, Merrick. But with these letters to identify me as you, I won't have to guess much longer.
1: Hey, are you crazy enough to go to Perez's camp and palm yourself off for Merrick here?
6: Perhaps.
1: You'll never get away with it.
6: It's worth trying.
1: What are you going to do with us?
6: There's a Pueblo village a few miles from here. You can start walking.
5: You're keeping the horses?
6: We are.
5: No, wait, please.
6: Go on your way before I change my mind.
5: But Mr. Merrick. Ain't no use arguing with these hombres. I told you what the masked fellow was like.
1: Walk miles?
6: It's not too far.
5: Come on.
1: You'll pay for this. I won't forget. You'll pay.
5: Come on and save your breath for walking.
7: Why, you let him go.
6: I have a reason, Kemosabe.
7: You go to outlaw camp?
6: Yes, in disguise.
7: But then get horse from village, ride fast to outlaw, tell outlaw you missed, feller.
6: Exactly. Tonto, we're going to try an old trick.
7: And what that?
6: If they hurry, Merrick and Link will reach that village in an hour. They'll buy or borrow horses and get to Perez just as fast as they can.
7: Uh-huh.
6: I'm going to pose as Merrick and be with Perez when they arrive. I'll give them the chance to expose me.
7: Me not savvy.
6: I'll be in no real danger because I'll be expecting them. As soon as they arrive, I'll make my escape.
7: Then what do?
6: They'll see me leave and feel free to talk over their plans. They won't know that you're close by.
7: That good idea.
6: There are only a few men with Perez now. Most of them are farther back in the hills.
7: That's right.
6: Perez is in that cabin at the mouth of Spruce Canyon. If he keeps guard in his usual manner, you shouldn't have any trouble approaching.
7: Tonto, do that.
6: And if anything does go wrong, if they do get the drop on me, you'll be there to help.
5: Here's the
7: scout.
6: Later, if I get free, I want to talk to Captain Gonzalez. If he's told where that gang's hiding, he may be able to defeat Perez once and for all.
5: Come on, get him up, scout.
0: Before reaching Spruce Canyon, the Lone Ranger halted again and, with Tonto's aid, assumed the disguise. Then, when the Indian's keen ears heard the far-off sound of approaching hoofs, the Lone Ranger rode boldly into the outlaw's camp.
6: Oh, fellow! Oh, boy! Oh.
8: Who comes?
6: Take me to your leader!
8: Who is there?
9: A gringo, Excellency.
6: El Fernando Perez?
8: Si. And you, senor?
6: I'll step inside. I think you can guess my business. It'll be better if we have privacy.
8: You are Senor Merrick?
6: These letters should identify me.
8: It is so. But Senor Fisher, where is he? Why does he not come?
6: He met with some trouble. He'll be along very soon, however.
8: Trouble? Then why...
6: I haven't much time. Let's get down to terms. Here. Sit down, Perez.
8: You are very sudden, Senor. You are in a big hurry, no?
6: You can understand why.
8: Of a certainty.
6: I don't believe in preliminaries. You know what I want. I know what you want. The only thing that remains to be settled is the exact terms and the manner of carrying them out.
8: You put it well.
6: I'll hear what you have to say first, Perez. If I don't like it, I'll tell you.
8: Senor from the north, perhaps you do not understand me. I am Fernando Perez, a great liberator. My heart, she bleed for my poor countrymen.
6: You needn't pretend for my benefit. I'm still waiting to hear your terms.
8: I will need money, much money. You comprehend how these things are.
6: I understand. How much money?
8: $100,000.
6: That's a large figure.
8: But think, senor, in 1 year, in 1 year only, you will make twice $100,000 from the ground in gold alone.
6: Very well. And what more?
8: I need arms, senor. Arms for 1,000 men.
6: You haven't 1,000 men. I doubt that you've got 300.
8: That is so. But with money and arms, I will soon have plenty more.
6: Outlaws like yourself.
8: Senor! I do not like the way you speak.
6: I said once, we needn't pretend. I know you're nothing but an outlaw, no matter what you call yourself, and you know it. We'll leave it like that.
8: What is that?
6: Link, probably. Step over here, Perez. Wait in the window. I have something to show you. I don't want your men to see it.
8: You show me something?
6: This.
8: Diablo!
6: Take a move and I'll shoot.
10: Perez, what? You're the man.
6: I'm the man you met wearing a mask. Inside, Merrick.
10: You imposter.
8: You call him Senor Merrick?
6: He is Merrick. I never claimed to be, did I?
8: Caramba, what is this?
6: Stand where you are. I found out what I wanted and I'm leaving. Don't try to stop me.
10: Perez, what have you told that fella?
8: He's outside. After him. After him. Catch him. 100, 500 pesos. The hombre to catch him.
10: Tell your men to stay where they are. They ain't got no more chance of catching that fella than you have a dodge in the rope.
8: But if he is not Senor Merrick, then he is a spy.
10: That's just half of it.
8: So?
10: That hombre is the Lone Ranger. You and all your men can chase after him from now till Merrick here turns on us. And then you won't catch him. Because a horse that can outrun that white stallion of his just ain't been born.
11: The curtain falls on the first act of our thrilling Lone Ranger drama. Before the next exciting scenes, please permit us to pause for just a few moments

0: Now to continue our story. When the Lone Ranger left the half-breed's camp, he rode across the hills into the valley and over the level plain toward the distant garrison of dragoons commanded by Captain Gonzalez. The sun had risen and the garrison was astir before he reached his destination. At the sight of the powerful white horse beating toward the small cluster of buildings, a company of men shouted a greeting. But when the startled soldiers saw that the Lone Ranger was masked and were about to fire at him, Captain Gonzalez raised his hand in a sharp warning gesture. Then he called out to the approaching horsemen.
1: It is the mask, hombre! My friend, you are welcome.
2: Hold there.
1: What brings you here?
2: You remember me, Captain?
1: Always I will remember, Senor, with the mask. You have been a friend to me and to my country.
2: I bring you news.
1: See?
2: News of Fernando Perez.
1: Perez, pig. He's a blood on Mexico.
2: Captain, I can take you to him. His men are on the hills to the east.
1: You can take me there, Senor? Bueno. Oh, but no, it is no use.
2: No use?
1: You see me a captain of dragoons, my friend, and without arms. No, Senor, it cannot be. What use are my brave hombres if they have not the guns with which to fight?
2: Why haven't they?
1: I have been sent arms, but they are mucho malo. They are no good. Old guns, Senor. Guns that will not shoot.
2: More grafting army contractors, huh?
1: Si.
2: I have other news.
1: And that?
2: I don't take pride in telling you, Captain Gonzalez. Does my countrymen no honor, but you will have to know.
1: Si?
2: There are certain American men with a great deal of money who realize that a decisive stroke now might force you and your men out of this district. They're willing to pay to see that stroke delivered.
1: I have heard rumors.
2: I have more than rumors to go on. I have the facts.
1: How do you find this out?
2: A friend of Tonto's, one of your countrymen, who Perez is forced to join his gang, was able to warn us that Perez expected visitors from the north last night. That gave me a chance to find out definitely that those Americans are going to give Perez help, both with money and arms.
1: And Tonto, where is he?
2: He remained behind to learn their plans, if possible. He'll meet me here.
1: That is well. You and I, my friend, we shall have the chance to talk.
2: And perhaps, Captain, when Tonto arrives, we'll have the chance to act.
0: It was several hours later that Tonto arrived to join the masked man and Captain Gonzalez. The news he brought was all that the Lone Ranger needed to put his plan into action.
2: Captain, I think your problem is solved.
1: Solved?
2: Tonto has told us that Link Fisher and his men will have the arms ready for smuggling across the border in about 2 weeks.
1: Then what will we do, Senor? I cannot get the arms for my men in 2 weeks.
2: But you can.
1: Eh?
2: The arms Link will bring into the country. We'll take them.
1: But how, Senor? We do not know how they will be sent. We do not know what trail they will take, what night they will choose.
2: Tonto and I will take care of that.
1: But Tonto, he say Perez is sending an escort to guard the arms. How can my men attack?
2: Tonto also said that Perez would send a messenger to Lincoln Merrick with a map telling what route the wagons with arms should follow to cross the Rio Grande.
1: See, but I don't...
2: Here, Silver. Call Scout Kimosabe. We're riding.
3: Here, Scout.
1: You have the plan?
2: Just the beginnings of one, Captain.
1: Then what is the plan?
3: Just an idea.
2: I'll have to know more before I can work it out. Ready, Tonto?
3: Tonto ready.
2: We're returning to the hills, Captain, but you'll hear from us.
3: Come on, Silver.

0: The days passed slowly. Captain Gonzalez, knowing the fate of the territory entrusted to his protection hung in the balance, was impatient for a word from the masked man. Fernando Perez, preparing to strike at the earliest moment, assembled his ragged forces in the hills. North of the border, Merrick and Link Fisher busied themselves with their conspiracy. On an evening 2 weeks later, they were seated at a table in the cafe at High Mesa, a small town west of El Paso. And
1: everything is ready, Link?
2: Close to it, Mr. Merrick. Roof was to pick up them last cases of guns today.
1: Did you get them?
2: Most likely. He'll be here before long to report. If anything had gone wrong, we'd have heard from him before this.
1: Here he comes now.
3: Howdy, Mr. Merrick. Howdy, Link.
2: Sit down.
3: Sure.
2: Get them guns.
3: Give the word and we'll start.
1: Perez's man was to reach here early this evening.
4: Why doesn't he come?
2: Now, don't get nervous.
4: But
3: I've seen a breed come up the road on horseback just as I was coming in. Maybe that was him.
4: Then where is he?
3: If it's the one you're looking for, he's likely just about hitching his horse to the wreck. Hey, who's that?
4: Pedro. That's the fellow, Mr. Merrick. Good.
5: Hi there, Pedro. Over here.
6: Good evening, senor.
5: Evening. Have a chair and rest your bones.
6: Gracias.
5: Let us give you something to bring us, Pedro.
6: See, is this
4: the map?
5: Here, let's see.
4: Shucks, this won't be hard to follow.
3: We'll head for Vermilion Creek. Run alongside it till it enters the Rio, then cross just above. I recollect that crossing is a good one.
1: Then we'd better. What's funny?
3: Something peculiar, Pedro?
6: It's most funny, senor. I laugh because tonight I meet a man with mask, and he find nothing.
4: What's that? The masked man.
3: What happened? If he's seen this man.
6: No, he's not see it. This is what is funny. He stopped me, hold a gun on me, search me. Oh, he search most well. He search from head to foot and still he find nothing.
4: Yeah?
6: For all the time he search me, the map she's safe in my saddlebag. And there he's not look.
3: Where was that engine he travels with?
6: The redskin I do not see, amigo.
4: That was a close one.
1: And he's still taking a hand in this game. I say we should get those arms across the border before he does discover something.
4: Right now.
2: I'm with you on that. Come on, fellas.
3: We can be across before daylight if we get a hustle on.
2: And Perez will have an escort waiting for us.
6: Si, senor. You need have no fear, soldier.
2: Good. Into your saddles, friends. Tonight we do things.
0: Merrick and his companions made their way from town and raced to the isolated arroyo where the arms and wagons were concealed. Orders were shouted. The wagons hitched up. The secret journey to the Rio Grande begun.
7: Head the horses for Vermilion Creek. Come on, get started.
0: Vermilion Creek was found and followed southward. A bright moon lit the way for the caravan. It revealed the level valley for miles, but there was no sign of United States troopers. At last they reached the Rio Grande, and as the last wagon struggled up the farther bank, a band of shabbily dressed horsemen appeared from beyond the rise. They shouted a greeting from the distance, and Link replied with,
7: Howdy, friends. We got here all right. You brought your guns and ammunition aplenty. It's the escort from Perez, fellas. Now to reach the hills, pass out these guns, and watch the lid blow off.
0: In the meantime, Perez waited in the cabin that served him as headquarters for the escort he had dispatched to return to the wagons. Hour after hour passed. He had expected their arrival shortly after dawn. But the sun rose, climbed the eastern sky, and was almost midway in the heavens when the sound of hoofs sent him eagerly to the door.
8: Diablo, the arms! Where are the wagons? What has happened? Why are the wagons not here?
9: Oh, my general! The wagons do not come.
8: Impossible!
9: But it is so, I swear it. We wait where we are told. I send men to ride this way, that way, to hunt them out, but they are not to be found.
8: You be fool, you have made the mistake.
9: You know something has gone wrong.
8: Ah.
9: What will we do?
8: You! When I find the hombre who is responsible for this, I will kill him.
9: Sapristi! The dragoons! They dare not attack us. They have no arms.
8: But look! They come!
9: Diablo! Fire! Please, heal! Fight! Fight! Are we?

0: stranger led the first charge upon the stronghold of the outlaws. Behind him came Tonto, and behind Tonto, leading his shouting, exultant men, came Captain Gonzalez. The battle was soon joined. Perez, desperate, terrified, unable to understand what had happened, frantically urged his forces to resistance. In the better part of an hour, the fighting raged between soldiers and outlaws. And wherever the need was the greatest, there was the masked man.
1: Captain Silver! This way, Tonto! Captain! Captain!
0: The outlaws, though outnumbering the soldiers, soon lost all spirit for the fight. At first singly, then in increasing numbers, they threw down their arms and begged to be spared. At last, even Perez, though he knew death before a firing squad awaited his capture, conceded defeat. He dropped his guns, raised his hands high above his head, and stumbled toward Captain Gonzalez.
2: I give up. Mercy, Capitan. Mercy. I give up. Mercy. Mercy, please.

0: The battle won, Captain Gonzalez gathered the leaders of the conspiracy in the cabin that had belonged to Fernando Perez. There, the masked man pointed toward the cringing figure of Merrick.
1: Captain, this is the man behind the whole thing. It was his money that financed these outlaws, his partners in the East. Your government acts through Washington. They'll get the punishment they deserve.
2: That will be done, my friend.
3: Blasted, I still don't savvy this. How'd you get on to where we planned to cross the river with the wagons? Pedro said you never seen the map he brought us. You couldn't just guess it.
1: I didn't see the map.
3: Then how did you...
1: Tonto did. I kept Pedro's attention while I searched him. Tonto went through the saddlebags. He found the map, made a few changes, then replaced it.
4: We fooled Pedro good.
1: As a matter of fact, you never had a chance. We knew you had the arms and wagons concealed in that arroyo, waiting for word from Perez.
5: I don't believe it. You knew so much, why did you let us start out at all? Why didn't you just report us to the American soldiers?
1: For a very good reason. They would have confiscated the arms and the plot would have been spoiled. Perez, however, would still have been at large.
5: This way we capture you, the arms, Perez, and finish it all up at once.
3: Yeah, I should have known better than to take a job that would send me up again to masked man. Merrick, I told you what was likely to happen. How was I to know?
5: And that trick of the masked man's and having the soldiers dress up like they was from Perez and meeting us at the border like they was the escort we was looking for. That's the trick that done for us.
3: Well, by thunder, the next time...
4: But, Senor Fisher, there will be no next time. You will get what you deserve. And look, there is the man who has saved this valley for my country.

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1: 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Tune in again next Wednesday evening, same time, same place, for another set of rootin', tootin', shootin' westerns here on Audio Theater. This is Keith saying, thanks for listening. 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

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This is your hostess, Amy. Welcome to Audio Theater for Wednesday, June 10, 2026. This evening I present a quadplay from the old-time radio series, The Lone Ranger. Tonight's titles is as follows: Indian Agent Kidnapped, The Deserter, A Nestor Accused, and Hard of Hearing. This set of shows aired on the evenings of October 23, 26, 28, and 31, 1938. Now, sit back and relax as the Lone Ranger brings you tonight's feature. Enjoy this featured presentation.

A fiery horse with the speed of light, a cloud of dust, and a hearty hi-oh, Silver, the Lone Ranger.

0: In the early days of the western United States, the masked rider of the plains led the fight for law and order in the new territory. His courage was only matched by his sense of fair play, and Indians and white men alike turned to him for help. It was for this reason that he was able to settle so many disputes between them by peaceful means. Return with us now to those thrilling days when the West was young. From out of the past come the thundering hoofbeats of the great horse Silver. The Lone Ranger rides again.
1: Come along, Silver! There's going to be trouble in the Bitter Creek country! We've got to hurry!

As our story opens, the Lone Ranger and his faithful Indian companion Tonto had reined in their horses behind the express office at the little crossroads town of Three Forks. They're watching the approach of a stage from the east.

0: That must be the stage we've been waiting for, Tonto. The regular stage on this run isn't due for several hours yet.
1: That ain't all right.
0: I hope the government has sent the right kind of man to settle the argument between Canfield and Chief White Cloud. The Indians are in the right, and if Canfield is permitted to steal their land, there may be trouble.
1: White Cloud maybe go on warpath.
0: He's lived at peace with the whites for a good many years, but he'll not let his tribe be cheated. Tonto.
1: What matter?
0: That fellow standing just beyond the hitching post. Isn't that Rufe Corby?
1: That him.
0: One of Canfield's men. Tonto, he must be here for the same reason we are. To learn who's been appointed to judge the quarrel between his boss and the Indians. And he'll make his report. He can beat the stage to Newton by almost a week on horseback.
1: Stage trail go long way round.
0: Canfield isn't taking chances. Here's the stage now, Kemosabe. Careful we're not seen.
2: Be wanting to stretch his legs a mite after riding inside all morning.
3: Yeah. Stand back, folks. Let the judge get out. Judge will be here for a couple of minutes changing horses if he feel like getting out for a bit.
4: Thank you, Frank. I think I will.
3: I'll seat the horses now.
5: All right, fellas, hurry up.
6: You're the fellow the government sent us to noon, mister?
7: How's things at Washington?
8: Who'd you figure for the right of it, Canfield or them Indians?
9: Gentlemen, please, one question at a time.
10: Here you are, Judge Allen, ain't you?
9: Have we met before?
10: Tain't that, Judge. Just that I heard the guard there call you by your title. There's been some talk that maybe you'd be the one that was sent out here.
9: Oh.
10: Reckon it won't take you long to show them Redskins where they get off.
9: I'm not entirely acquainted with the facts.
10: Of course you ain't.
9: But from the little I've been told, the issue seems clear.
10: Sure it is. Them Indians are trying to grab what's rightfully Canfield's.
9: Yes? That wasn't my impression.
10: Why, Jess, the whole thing's down in black and white. Canfield's land runs up to Bitter Creek in the south, and the reservation starts on the other side of the creek. But now White Cloud's claiming land north of the creek.
9: But when the boundaries of the reservation were agreed upon, the creek didn't follow its present course.
10: That don't make no difference.
9: It seems to me to make a considerable difference. A landslide changed the course of Bitter Creek, didn't it?
10: Yeah.
9: But when Chief White Cloud signed the treaty with the government, the creek flowed several miles north of its position now.
10: Ooh, what if it did? All that agreement says is that the Indians get the land south of Bitter Creek. If the creek changes course, why, that's just the Redskins' hard luck. They should have thought of that maybe happening when they signed the treaty.
9: Canfield would become an immensely wealthy man if I decided in his favor, wouldn't he?
10: He ain't asking for nothing but what's his.
9: You're one of his men?
10: I never said I was.
9: No, I noticed
11: that. Hey,
9: yes?
11: Better get inside. We're all hitched up and ready to start.
9: Thank you, Eric. Well, good day, sir.
10: Wait, Judge.
9: Well?
10: Then you're going to give that land to them blasted Redskins?
9: I haven't said that.
10: Well, but just now you said...
9: I said that the facts as I know them seem to favor White Cloud. I may find when I'm on the ground that there are other circumstances which alter the case. Until then, I'm certainly not qualified to express a definite opinion.
10: Yeah, but you
9: good
10: said...
9: day.
11: All set, Jed?
9: Tell Eric, go ahead, Frank.
11: Get up there! Get up! Get along!
0: Rufe was asking Judge Allen a lot of questions, Tonto. Wait, he's getting on his horse.
1: Him look plenty mad.
0: You see which way he's going?
1: Him go west.
0: He'll report to Canfield that Judge Allen is sympathetic to the Indians. And Canfield isn't the kind of man to agree to arbitration unless he's sure the judgment will go in his favor.
1: Him crook.
0: He'll do something to make sure he wins out. And he won't care whether it's within the law or not. Just so it serves his purpose. Tonto, I want you to ride on to Newton.
1: How to do that?
0: Try to find out what Canfield plans when he hears from Rufe Corby. Then meet me at our old camp in the hills. I'll ride ahead of the stage to make sure none of Canfield's men are on the stage trail. Judge Allen has to arrive at Newton safely. Come on,
1: get him up, Scout.

0: was several days later that Phil Canfield entered the office of Bert Buckman, Indian agent for White Cloud's reservation.
1: Howdy, Canfield. Have a chair. Say, what's ailing you?
2: This blasted office of yours, Bert, is getting overrun with redskins.
1: I'm Indian agent, ain't I?
2: And teach them redskins to get out of the way when a white man comes along.
1: Yeah?
2: I nearly bumped into one just now because he wouldn't get off the side of the steps I was coming up.
1: And there wasn't room to go around him?
2: What difference does that make?
1: I'll have a look and see who it was. I don't hold with them Indians getting too independent. There ain't no one out there now.
2: Reckon he got scared and beat it.
1: That's always troubling you?
2: Not by a blame sight. What I want to know is what's happened to Roof. I expected him back yesterday.
1: It's a long ways to Three Forks and back, Canfield.
2: He knows we're waiting on his word.
1: Oh, he'll get back as soon as he can. You ain't worried about not getting that land, are you?
2: Why wouldn't I worry about it? Ain't it worth a fortune?
1: Shucks. Judge Allen's the only one we got to be afraid of. Anybody else they'd be likely to send out here, Commissioner Langley or one of them, would be sure to look at it your way.
2: I aim to be certain.
1: And besides... Ain't I here to testify you got the right of it?
2: After what I paid you, you say anything different, and I'll make it so blasted hot for you.
1: Doggone if you ain't touchy. You're
2: who's all... that?
1: Eh? Well, now. After all your hollering, here comes Roof now.
2: Yes?
1: Look for yourself. We was just talking about you, Roof.
3: Here, boss.
2: Well, what'd you find out?
3: It's Judge Allen.
2: Oh.
1: Well, I'll be switched.
2: You sure of that, Roof?
3: I ought to be. I talked to him.
1: What'd he say?
3: He said enough to show he's a Guinness.
2: Yeah?
3: He said from what he'd heard about it that White Cloud ought to get the land.
2: Just what I was afraid of.
1: And that means?
2: That means that he's got to be took care of.
3: Huh?
1: Took care of? Are you local?
2: Just local enough to aim to have that land, no matter who the government was fool enough to send out here.
1: But can't
2: and just local enough to have figured maybe this would happen. And make a plan to take care of it.
3: You got a scheme, boss?
2: You just bet I have. Close that window, Roof.
3: Right, boss.
2: And I'm telling you this. After I get through, I'll not only have the land I want, but I'll have every Indian around these parts hightailing away from here to save his skin. Now, listen.

0: Whoa, scout. Whoa, fella.
1: You got the notion all right, Hunter?
0: Me get there head of feller named Roof.
1: Good. Did you learn what Canfield said when he found out Judge Allen had been appointed?
0: Him not like him.
1: I expected that. But I wonder what he'll do about it.
0: Me not hear that. Him got scheme, though.
1: Yes?
0: Him say him get land, make plenty trouble for White Cloud.
1: But you couldn't hear any more than that?
0: Tonto stand by window. When him tell scheme, him close window.
1: So he expects to get the land he wants and make trouble for the Indians at the same time. I'd give a lot to know what his plan is.
0: Tonto try find out. Canfield feller plenty careful.
1: Of course, he'd keep the judge from reaching Newton. He and his men could stop the stage, even make the judge a prisoner or kill him. That wouldn't serve his purpose, because the stage trail is on this side of the mountains, and White Cloud's reservation is on the other. If anything happened to the judge on the trail, it would be white men who would get the blame, not Indians.
0: That's right.
1: The only way Indians could reach the trail from their reservation would be to pass through Newton, and then it'd be known in town whether or not Indians had left. So the Indians can't be made to appear guilty unless Judge Allen's body is found on their land. And Canfield would never dare to capture the judge on the trail, then take him to the reservation through town. There were a pass through the mountains that men on horseback could use, but I've never heard of one.
0: Tonto not know any.
1: Probably Canfield is the scheme he'll use after Judge Allen reaches Newton.
2: Here, Silver.
0: What we do?
1: The stage that's bringing the judge is still quite a distance west of us. I'm going to try to persuade Judge Allen to return to Three Forks until we can learn what Canfield plans.
2: Good.
1: Come on, Kemosabe.
2: I'll see you.

0: there, Flash. Two quitters, get traveling.
1: How far do you figure we'll get it for nightfall, Eric?
2: Well, we'll most likely have to put up at Benton Crossing long enough to get a few hours' sleep and fresh horses. Then we'll hit the trail again.
1: Government's sure in a hurry to get the judge to Newton.
2: Uh-huh. That's just why he's got us with a special stage and all, instead of traveling by regular stage. Get up there!
1: You noticed Roof back at Three Forks, didn't you?
2: I figured Canfield had sent somebody to check up.
1: Well, all I can say is I sure wish we'd pulled into Newton now.
2: Oh, shucks, it'll be another week before that happens.
1: Yeah. Wonder how the judge is making out inside. You ought to be feeling mighty shook up by this time.
2: Frank!
1: Huh? What's the matter?
2: Look over yonder, cutting across the prairie.
1: Two horsemen.
2: And the one on a white horse's mask. Grab your guns, they're trying to head us off.
1: Lay into them horses.
2: Come on, you critters. Show me some speed, doggone you lazy hides.
1: Another hombre's a redskin. Say, look at them horses there, stretch out.
3: Get off the stage, pull up there.
1: What's he shouting? Something about pulling up on it.
3: Come on, Silver.
2: It can't be from Canfield, can they? You sure wouldn't have no engine working for him.
1: Yeah, just hold up, man.
2: Get along, blast your hides. Get up.
1: We ain't going to get past them.
2: Throw some lead their way.
1: I'll try, but it ain't easy aiming with the stage bouncing around like this.
2: You never even come close.
3: Hang up or I'll fire.
1: Get away from here.
3: Up those horses.
2: Shoot again, Frank.
1: I'll fix those blasters.
2: Ow! Oh,
1: he drill you? Blasted the gun right out of my hand.
3: The next shot will be closer.
1: You'd better do like he says, Eric. The
2: judge will be mad as a bear. Oh, there.
3: Whoa.
2: We ain't carrying anything worth the stealing.
4: I've got to speak to Judge Allen.
5: What's the meaning of this? Eric, who are these men? What did they stop us for?
2: Don't ask me, Judge.
4: Judge, you've got to turn back.
5: You're giving me orders?
4: I'm warning you. It isn't safe for you to go to Newton.
5: Preposterous.
4: I know what I'm talking about, Judge. Tony here learned that Canfield is some kind of scheme to start trouble. I want you to return to Three Forks until we can find out what that scheme is.
2: He's crazy, Judge.
5: One moment. Stranger, you say that Canfield will try to harm me?
4: Yes.
5: What's his plan?
4: I can't tell you that yet, but...
2: I see it, Judge. It's the Redskins don't want you to get to Newton. They figure you'll learn some facts that'll make you decide to get them. Why, look, there's even a redskin that had the crust to come along with this mask fella.
5: You're probably right, Eric. You have nothing more definite to tell me?
4: Your danger is definite, sir. Only its form is doubtful.
5: I see. Eric.
2: Yeah?
5: Are you afraid? Would you and Frank rather turn back?
2: Not by a blame sight.
5: Very well. You'll drive on. As for you, sir, if this has been a trick to aid the Indians, you've failed. If you've told me the truth, I want you to understand I've never run in the face of danger. And I'm not a man to learn to be a coward now. Eric. Get those horses started.
2: Get up there! Get along with you! Get up there!

0: Now to continue our story. When the Lone Ranger stopped the stage carrying Judge Allen to Newton and warned him of danger ahead, the judge refused to listen. We see the masked men and Tonto as they sit astride their powerful horses, watching the stage disappear in the distance.
1: Why you not make him go back?
2: For several reasons, Tonto.
1: Oh.
2: In the first place, he saw that you were an Indian. If we use force to make him return to Three Forks, he'd blame the Indians and possibly decide against them.
1: That right.
2: And in the second place, I doubt that he's in real danger as long as he's on the trail. As long as White Cloud's Indians are on the other side of the mountains, there's no pass through which they could reach the trail except where the hills thin out beyond Newton. Canfield couldn't possibly shoot Judge Allen and make it look as though the Indians were guilty.
1: What we do now?
2: There's just one thing we can do. Warn White Cloud. We can still beat the stage to Newton by several days. White Cloud's village is close by, and we'll let him know that Canfield is likely to start trouble after the judge reaches town.
1: Then White Cloud guard against trouble.
2: Right. He can set a few of his cleverest braves to spy on Canfield if he wishes. He can give orders to the rest of his tribe to stay in their village where Canfield can't get them mixed in his scheme. In the meantime, we'll be on hand to stop whatever Canfield starts.
1: We stop him.
2: Come on, Tonto. Now for White Cloud's village.
3: Hi-yo, shoot him up there!
4: Away!

0: The masked man and Tonto raced ahead of the stagecoach. First to Newton, then on to White Cloud's village.
1: Here we are, Tonto.
2: There's White Cloud.
3: Him see us. Him come this way.
2: Hello, White Cloud.
4: Oh, white friend. How? Kimo sabe, Tonto.
3: How, White Cloud?
4: Me not see you long time. White Cloud wonder why friends not come make talk.
2: There have been many things to keep us away, White Cloud.
4: But you here now. We make big feast, make...
2: Not now, good friend.
4: What matter?
2: I'm sorry, but we brought bad news.
4: What that?
2: We heard about your quarrel with Canfield, White Cloud. We know that he's trying to steal land that rightfully belongs to you. That's why Tonto and I are here.
4: Canfield fella make big trouble.
2: But he's planning even more.
4: Him make more trouble?
2: White Cloud, Canfield was hoping that the government would appoint a man who hates the Indians to arbitrate in your dispute.
4: Me know that.
2: But the man who was appointed is Judge Allen. He's an honest man, White Cloud, and he'll decide exactly as the facts warrant.
4: Me plenty glad hear that.
2: But that's just it. Canfield will attempt any kind of trickery to make the decision go his way. He's got some kind of crooked plan, White Cloud. A plan to get you and your tribe in trouble.
4: What plan?
2: I don't know, but I wanted to warn you so that you could be on your guard.
4: Don't
2: let your braves go into town where a fight could be started. If that happened, Canfield would claim that your people were only brutal savages and deserve to have your land taken from you as punishment.
4: Him clever like fox.
2: If Canfield suggests anything to you, study it carefully. He may try to...
3: What that?
2: Didn't that scream come from your lodge, White Cloud?
4: That Indian name, Little Crow.
2: Little Crow?
4: Him bad Indian. Him big coward.
2: That sounded as though he was being punished for something.
4: Little Crow get gold from Paleface. Tell Paleface heap big secret.
2: He told a secret for gold?
4: His secret only Indian know. Long time it's secret of my tribe. But Little Crow tell white man. Now Little Crow... him pay.
2: What secret could your tribe have, White Cloud, that would interest one of my race?
4: You good friend. You like brother, White Cloud. Me tell you.
2: Yes?
4: Their pass through mountains only Indian know.
2: What's that? A pass through the mountains?
4: Indian know way through hills. White man not know them.
2: And Little Crow told that secret to a white man. Tonto, we were wrong. There is a way through the mountains to the trail. And someone was interested enough in that pass to pay for the information and gold.
3: What you think?
2: I think that Judge Allen's life is in danger right now. We've got to get back to him. White Cloud.
4: What matter?
2: I thought that the judge would be safe until he reached Newton, but this changes everything. Don't you see what Canfield can do? If he was the man who paid Little Crow for your secret, he can send men to capture the judge, take the judge through the mountains onto your reservation, and leave him to be found there so that your tribe will be blamed for his death.
4: You think him do that?
2: I do, and we've got to prevent it. Will you help me, White Cloud?
4: White Cloud, help.
2: Then get half a dozen of your braves. Mount them on your swiftest horses. And we'll see if we can reach the stage before Canfield's men do.

0: Hey, Canfield, ain't that the stage up ahead?
1: That's it, all right.
2: Sure the three of us can handle this, boss?
1: I told you I got things fixed with the driver and guard, didn't I? They won't put up no fight.
2: Then we head for that pass the engine told you about, eh?
1: Right.
0: Hold on! Pull in them horses!
3: That Canfield there with you?
1: Rein up, Harry!
3: Oh, there you critters! Oh, bless you!
1: All right, Judge. I'm out of that stage.
4: Eric, I thought I told you not to stop for anything.
0: Sorry to disappoint you, Judge.
4: What right have you...
1: That'll be enough out of you. Eric.
0: Yeah?
1: You and Frank are riding with us as well as the judge. We brought three extra horses.
4: Oh, riding boy. With you? Look here.
1: You see this here?
4: A gun.
1: And that shooting iron says you're climbing into that there saddle without no more argument.
4: But I tell you...
0: Canfield, why don't you plug him now and have it over with?
1: I'll give the orders here, Bert. The judge is going with us alive because it's a heap easier to open a live hombre along with us than a dead one. Now, Judge, get in that saddle.
4: You're Canfield?
1: That's me.
4: Do you think I won't remember this? Eric, Frank, are you in this man's pay?
5: Why not, Judge? He pays good wages.
1: Ready to go, fellas?
6: Yeah, ready.
4: You'll be punished for this.
1: Punished? Shucks, Judge. I don't see how that can be. I never yet heard of a dead man giving evidence in court. All right. Let's go. Get up there.

0: Tonto, we're too late.
1: Strange. Empty.
0: Canfield was ahead of us. Tonto, can you tell how long ago they were here?
1: Me take a look. There are plenty tracks here.
0: White Cloud, how far from here is the pass you told me about?
2: It's 5-6 hour ride.
0: 5 or 6 hours. They haven't had too big of a start.
2: Maybe catch them?
0: Here comes Tonto. We'll see what he has to say. What did you find, Tonto?
1: Men not gone long. Half hour, maybe.
0: I wonder
2: what white friend think.
0: White Cloud, didn't you tell me the entrance to the pass is marked by an Indian symbol?
2: That's right.
0: And it starts at a valley at the base of Stony Mountain?
2: Many canyon lead from valley. Only one canyon, Wright Canyon.
0: I believe I have an idea. Tonto, there are no signs on the stage of a gunfight.
1: No. Me not see bullet hole.
0: That probably means Judge Allen is still alive. They'll not harm him until they get through the mountains and onto the reservation. And if that's the case, I believe we can save him.
1: You got plan?
0: I have. White Cloud.
2: Huh?
0: From the hoof prints that show, it looks as though there were at least 5 or 6 men in Canfield's party.
2: You were right.
0: With only a half hour's head start, I believe that Tonto and I can get to the pass before Canfield reaches it.
2: You hold him till White Cloud comes?
0: That might be possible. It would depend on other things, though. I have still another plan.
2: What that?
0: There's no time to explain. Every minute we waste, they're drawing away from us. But ride for the pass, White Cloud, and I promise you that Canfield and his men will be captured.
3: Get up, Scott! Away!

0: Hey, boss, look over there. Huh? Maybe I was wrong, but I was sure I seen two horses over to the left.
1: Yeah?
0: Over beyond that draw.
1: Any of you fellas see anything?
2: I didn't.
3: Me neither.
1: Roof, you're most likely just imagining it.
0: Gosh, I was almost sure I seen him.
1: Well, it don't matter if you did. There's five of us and just two of them. They can't hold us up, and if they start anything, we'll finish it.
4: How much farther we gotta go, Canfield?
1: Just a couple of more miles. Get up there.
0: Get up there. Get up.
5: Oh. Is this the valley, Canfield?
1: This is it, all right.
4: Golly. How in blazes are we going to find which canyon is the one we want? There's more than a dozen of them.
1: Well, there's a stone marking the one we want.
2: But there's stones in front of all of them.
1: I know that as well as you do. The canyon we're looking for has got a stone in front of it with an Injun sign scratched right on top of it.
2: An Injun sign?
1: A snake and a turtle. Now get moving and look for a sign like that. When you find it, sing out.
2: Sure.
6: Get up. About this will come out some way, Canfield. You can't murder me and go unpunished.
1: You sure look on the hopeful side of things, don't you, Judge?
6: What do you hope to gain by this? Killing me won't change the facts in the case.
1: Nope. But when folks figure the Redskins drill you, they ain't gonna worry about facts. They'll just unlimber their shooting irons and run the Injuns clean off the map.
7: I found it, Canfield. That's the canyon right over there.
1: Good. Now,
8: Canfield.
1: What's Frank yelling?
8: There's the canyon. I located the sign you want right in front of it.
2: You're loco. I found the canyon. That's it there.
8: Why, it can't be. I'm telling you.
1: You both found canyons with the Injun sign?
2: I know blame well I did.
8: Hey, Eric's signaling something.
9: Here, fellas, over here.
1: Come around. Well, I'll be.
2: That makes a third one.
8: And look. Roof's found another.
1: Is everybody crazy?
2: What are we going to do?
1: What can we do? Now we got to try them all till we find out which is the right one. Come on. Get up.

0: this ain't the right one. We can't go no further this way. It's a blind canyon.
1: Blessed luck. What in thunder could have happened?
2: This is the third canyon we've tried, and everyone's been the wrong one.
0: We've got to find the pass. We can't take the judge through Newton to the reservation.
1: Then, by heavens, we'll go back and try again.
3: It'll take a week to try them all.
1: That can't be helped. If we need a week, we'll take it. Now, let's get the
3: paper. Look! That masked man and the redskin we've seen before.
4: And there's Injuns with him.
1: We're trapped. Shoot him.
5: Shoot him. Let him have it. Give us brother. He blasted my gun.
3: We can't fight him all.
6: Surrender.
3: I give up. Don't shoot me, mister.
6: Come on, my son. They're throwing down the guns. Close over the
1: Don't let that redskin cut me, no.
6: Are you all right, Judge?
2: I am. But if you hadn't got here...
3: Lost.
2: That masked man... But it was him and the redskin there and that paint horse I seen pass us on the way here.
6: We did pass you, Rufe.
2: Then it was you that put
6: that... marked those stones? It was.
0: If it hadn't been for that, we'd have got away.
6: Tonto and I were watching you all the time. If you had chosen the right canyon, we'd have tried to hold you until White Cloud came up.
7: This is White Cloud?
8: Me, White Cloud.
7: Then I want to thank you for the part you've played in saving my life. And I think I can promise that when I settle the boundaries of your reservation, you'll have nothing to complain about.
8: You thank man in mask. Him save you.
6: I'll see you.

A fiery horse for the speed of light, a cloud of dust, and a hearty hi-oh, Silver, the Lone Ranger.

0: The early settlers in the western United States were not the only ones who endured hardship and privation. The small detachments of soldiers who were sent to build and man the garrisons on the far-flung reaches of the frontier were often attacked by hostile Indians and bands of outlaws. They endured bitter cold and blazing heat, and although they did their job well, they might not have succeeded in making the West safe without the help of the masked rider of the plains. It was he, more than any other man, who brought law and order to the frontier. Return with us now to those thrilling days of yesteryear. From out of the past come the thundering hoofbeats of the great horse Silver. The Lone Ranger rides again.
1: Come on, Silver! We're heading north to Wyoming. Donald's waiting on the trail ahead. Arrow, Silver!

0: It was midwinter, and a raging blizzard had swept out of the north to strike at the little town of Sterling. The single main street was deserted, except for a figure that half ran, half stumbled toward a house that stood by itself on the edge of town.
1: Locked. Ma, in the name of heaven, Ma, unlock the door.
2: Jerry, is that you, Jerry?
1: Hurry, open the door.
2: Jerry.
1: Lock it, quick. No, I'll lock it.
2: Where'd you come from? What are you doing here? The force.
1: The blazes were the force.
2: But you're on duty. You... Oh, your uniform, you're not wearing it. You're not on leave, are you?
1: I'm through with the army, Ma. Through with it, do you understand? Through with standing guard in the open when it's 30 below. Through with chasing redskins with nothing but a blasted arrow in the back for your trouble.
2: Jerry.
1: Frozen saddles. Frozen feet and hands. Orders from men that stay inside where it's warm and safe just because they got stripes on their sleeves. I'm done with it, Ma. Done with it. I'll never go back.
2: Have you lost your mind, son?
1: I'm just getting sense, that's all. The window, Ma. Is that horseman? The snow's blowing, so I can't hardly see.
2: Cavalry.
1: They mustn't see me. Well, I hide. I can't let them find me.
2: But, Jerry, you can still go back. It isn't too late.
1: Go back. Then shoot me. Stand me up against a wall and shoot me. I've got to hide. The kitchen.
2: No, Jerry. Over there, that little room under the stairs I use for a closet. You can lock that.
1: Sure. Sure, this will do all right. You won't let them know I'm here, Ma.
2: Of course not, son. Hurry.
1: Yeah.
2: My son is there. They stopped. They're coming in.
3: Open the door.
2: Just a moment.
3: And let it pass.
2: What?
4: Get in there, man. Search the house from top to bottom. He's here and you've got to find him.
2: Who are you looking for? I'm here alone. You can't.
4: Sorry to say it, Mom, but that ain't the truth. I seen him running for this place myself. All right, fellas, hunt him out. If he gives you a fight, drill him.
2: You want my boy?
4: Now, Mom, don't you take on. We're just doing our duty. It ain't your fault he turned out bad.
2: He didn't. He couldn't.
4: He deserted.
2: I don't believe it.
4: When he lit out, he took the payroll for the garrison along with him.
2: The payroll? Oh, no.
4: Every last penny of it, $3,000.
2: There's a mistake. There must be. Why, he didn't have...
4: So, he is here, eh?
2: No, of course he isn't. I'm just thinking of something else.
4: Yeah? What he most likely figured on was getting here without being seen, grabbing a horse and beating it for the back country to join them other outlaws.
2: Jerry's no outlaw.
4: Oh, shucks, Mom. Being his ma, I reckon you can't say no different. But if he didn't plan to join up with Max Daly and them other deserters that run off from the fort, then I'm a seagoing donkey.
2: Jerry isn't Max Daly's kind.
4: Both deserters, ain't they? What's the matter with you fellas? Can't you find him?
5: He sure ain't where I look.
4: How about you?
6: I followed just about everywhere, Sergeant.
4: Yeah? I ain't seen nobody open this door here. Mom, what's this door lead to?
2: No, there's nothing in there. Don't, please.
4: Stand away. Let me in there.
2: Please, I swear. It's just a room I store things in. You've searched the house. You know he isn't here. Can't you go? If you really want him, you're just wasting time. He's maybe...
4: Out of the way. So he ain't inside, eh?
2: He isn't. I tell you, he ain't here.
7: Sergeant, I got a way to find out whether she's lying or not.
4: Huh?
7: What?
4: Blast you, who told you to fire through that door? I'll have your hide.
7: But I was only trying...
4: I'll see if it's inside. It's locked. You got the key, Mom?
2: No.
4: Take the butt of your rifle. Smash that door in.
2: I'll report you, all of you. You can't do this.
4: You've been mighty brave, Mom. There ain't no use of pretending anymore. Your boy's in there, all right. The way you yelled gave you away.
2: But don't harm him. He don't mean to do anything.
8: There. Sergeant, the lock busted clean off.
4: Now we'll see... What the...
2: He's gone. Gone. Oh, thank goodness.
8: That window, it's open. He opened it and climbed out while we were searching through the rest of the house.
4: Blasted luck.
7: Tracking him through this blizzard ain't going to be no easy job. Just take a look outside. Sergeant, the snow's covered his prints already.

0: We'll have to turn back to our camp soon, Tonto. There's not much use going further today.
1: It gets dark soon.
0: Yes, the storm is helping Max and his gang. Any tracks they might leave would be covered up 5 minutes after they were made.
1: Ah.
0: It'd be bad enough without the storm. This country is nothing but wasteland, gullies, arroyos, caves, hills, mile after mile of rocks. There's 1,000 places to hide and 1,000 ways to reach them without being seen.
1: Maybe we not find out, Law.
0: We won't give up. We'll try again tomorrow.
1: Those
0: men who deserted must be found and punished. If they aren't, others will follow their example. Just like that young fellow who deserted 2 days ago.
1: Him plenty foolish.
0: I can't understand that case, Tonto. Terry Crane had a good army record.
1: Uh-huh.
0: He was liked by the men and his superiors. He'd been decorated twice and was in line for promotion, they say.
1: Maybe him think him steal cash. Him live easy.
0: Yes, I'm afraid temptation proved too much for him. Now a good soldier has become another one of Max Daly's outlaws. That man has to be found, Tonto.
1: And we try to find him.
0: We'd better turn back now. Who shall
1: we go?
0: Let's see. I'll try to remember how far we came today and start from here tomorrow.
1: There, big stone by tree.
0: Yes, and use that for a landmark, then. Tonto, over there in the snow. Isn't that a man?
1: That man, all right.
0: He's half buried under that drift. He must be freezing. Come on,
1: get him up, Scout.
0: Perhaps he's dead already.
1: Oh, Scout.
0: Give me a hand with him, Tonto.
1: Give me help.
0: I'll dig the snow away from it.
1: Him not dead. Tonto hear heart.
0: Good. Tonto, he's just a young fellow. I wonder, the description of Jerry Crane. This must be him.
1: Huh?
0: It was reported that he got away from his mother's home 2 days ago. Must have got this far on foot. Seems almost impossible in a blizzard like this.
1: Him not bad, bros.
0: He isn't?
2: Me fix him here.
0: He's reviving, Tonto. Jerry, can you hear me? Wake up, Jerry!
3: Go away. Let me sleep. So warm.
0: Come, Tonto. Help me lift him. We'll get him back to camp.
2: Lift him.
0: Cross silver saddle, Tonto. Steady, old fellow.
3: Let me see.
0: We'll take care of you, Jerry. Ready, Tonto?
1: Me ready.
0: Hail, silver! Away!

0: The Lone Ranger and his faithful Indian companion Tonto made camp in a cave that sheltered them from the fury of the storm. There they revived Jerry, and when he'd recovered enough to join them at their campfire, they listened to his story.
1: Maybe you're right, stranger. You reckon I was an awful fool.
2: You were, Jerry. There's no use dodging the truth.
1: Maybe I'm just yellow. Maybe I ain't got the backbone a real man needs. I don't know. Anyhow, seeing the chance to get clear with all that cash and away from the army with the work and the dangers day after day, well, I just lost my head.
2: Then you did steal the army payroll.
1: Yeah.
2: But when your mother was questioned by Captain Boyd, she claimed she couldn't possibly have had that money on you when she saw you. And I know you haven't got it now.
1: I took time to hide it, stranger. That's how come I was near to being caught.
2: I see.
1: But I don't want it now. I don't ever want to see it again. You've got to believe that, stranger.
2: I do believe you.
1: It's too late to fix things up. I'm a coward and a thief. Just about the lowest thing ever walked on two legs, I reckon.
2: You were false to your oath.
1: Uh-huh.
2: And you betrayed a trust.
1: I don't need to be told.
2: But I still think there's good material in you, Jerry. You've got a fine mother. A boy with a mother like yours can't be all bad.
1: You really think that?
2: That's what I want to believe.
1: You, a masked man, having faith in me. And after what I'd done.
2: It isn't entirely faith, Jerry. I believe that when a man is throwing away all his honesty and manhood, he should be punished. But sometimes a man can make a mistake, even a mistake as bad as yours, and still become a good citizen if he's willing to pay the price.
1: I think I see what you mean, stranger.
2: You could go on, Jerry, the way you started, and in another year you wouldn't be worth saving. But now there's still time to turn back.
1: Friend, I'll do it. I'll get that cash and give myself up. I'll face the music.
2: And risk the firing squad?
1: I was forgetting that.
2: I know. But I think you're sincere. And I think there's another way to return. A way that you can go back with honor.
1: There is?
2: You mean danger, of course.
1: What is it? What can I do?
2: And hardships as well.
1: I don't care. Just tell me what to do, friend. Anything. It don't matter.
2: Then listen to me, Jerry. After I've told you my plan, you may not like it. But it's the only thing you can do to pay for what you've already done. What do you think of it?
1: I'm not afraid.
2: Then you agree?
1: It's my chance, stranger, and it's you that's given it to me. I'd be even worse than what I am if I turned it down. And there's another thing.
2: Yes?
1: I just want you to know one thing. No matter what happens, no matter if I don't turn out to be the kind of man you think me, well, I won't never forget what you've done.
2: Then I think it's time we turned in and got some sleep, Jerry. All of us need rest.
1: Uh-huh. And first thing in the morning...
3: Over here! There's a fire!
1: The soldiers that are looking for me.
2: Let them see fire. Quick, we've got to get out. They'll trap us in here.
1: But what do we do? They're bound
2: to the horses! Tonto. Huh? We'll have to let Jerry take scout. You and I'll ride Silver.
1: I should ride the paint horse.
2: You've got to have a horse, Jerry.
1: Here's Silver. Look out. But what
2: this
1: is it?
2: This won't spoil our plans, Jerry. It only means that you've got to start at once instead of tomorrow.
1: The sooner the better.
2: And scout, love, run those horses. Up with you, Tonto.
1: Me up. I'll not forget what you told me, stranger.
2: We'll separate here, but follow my instructions exactly.
4: Hail,
1: get up there,
4: scout.
1: Away.
4: Shoot him down. Get him on that paint
1: horse. One of them other fellows is mad.
5: Blasted, we can't catch him. Oh, there.
6: Whoa.
7: Sergeant, I'd say there wasn't a horse in the whole troop that could travel like them.
8: They just seemed to fly like they had wings.
5: I'd give a heap to know who them other fellas was.
8: Maybe the masked fellow was Max himself,
7: but the one looked like a redskin.
8: Yeah, that's what I thought.
5: The polecats. Well, anyhow, we know they're still hanging around this part of the country. And by thunder, we'll get the whole gang. All right, men. Head your horses around. We'll go back to the fort and report this to the captain. Get up there. Get up.
9: The curtain falls on the first act of our thrilling Lone Ranger drama. Before the next exciting scenes, please permit us to pause for just a few moments

0: Jerry Crane, having stolen the army payroll and deserted, was saved from freezing to death by the Lone Ranger. Just as Jerry had agreed to make amends for his crime, the masked man's camp was discovered by troopers, and the Lone Ranger, Tonto, and Jerry were forced to leave. As our story continues, we see Mrs. Crane, Jerry's mother, in Captain Boyd's office at the fort.
1: Captain, I have some money. It ain't much, but it's what my husband left me when he died. You can have it all, every penny of it. Maybe that'll help make up for what Jerry done.
2: This has been hard on you, Mrs. Crane.
1: I had such plans for Jerry. His pa was a soldier, too, for a time, you know. Soldiering seemed to be in Jerry's blood. But now...
2: I couldn't take your money, Mrs. Crane.
1: I thought, well, I reckon I figured that if I could pay for what Jerry took, then you wouldn't be so hard on him, maybe.
2: I have no choice. Your son was a soldier, ma'am. He'll have to pay the penalty expected of any other soldier who forgets his duty.
1: Please.
2: Desertion in time of peace would have been bad enough.
1: You're not at war.
2: It amounts to the same thing, ma'am. There's always the Indians and Max Daly.
1: Max Daly. He's the cause of my boy deserting.
2: Your son is the seventh man to desert and join Max. I suppose you know Max Daly was once a corporal here.
1: Yes, I knew.
2: He was discovered stealing from the other troopers. He was confined to the guardhouse pending his trial and punishment. But with the help of several of his worthless friends, he escaped.
1: I just can't bring myself to think that Jay had anything to do with a man like that.
2: But there can be little doubt that was your son's plan. What else could he do? His capture would be almost certain if he tried to escape this part of the country. His safest bet would be to join Max in the back country where they hide out.
1: He doesn't know where Max is.
2: Perhaps not. But there's no question that Max has heard of him by this time. If Jerry can't find him, he'll find Jerry.
1: My son.
2: For your own good, ma'am, I'd suggest you forget him.
1: But I...
2: Who's there?
3: Sergeant Pump, reporting, sir.
2: Come in. Yes?
4: I beg to report we found Private Dane, sir.
1: Oh.
2: You have him.
4: Well, not exactly that, sir.
2: Well, don't stand there stuttering.
4: We found him, sir, but he got away.
2: Got away?
4: A masked fellow and a redskin was with him. I reckon we've got him, fed him in for them.
2: You blundering fools.
4: Yes, sir.
2: Have him in your hands and lose him. I should reduce you to the ranks. Who was the man with the mask? Max Daly?
4: We couldn't rightly tell, sir. It was getting mighty dark.
2: Couldn't rightly tell. Look here. Can you understand an order? Can you?
4: Of course, sir.
2: Then remember this. First thing in the morning, you're taking the men and searching the country around here from one end to the other. And the first masked man you see, shoot him on sight. Have you got that straight?
4: Yes, sir.
2: Then get out. Let a deserter get away from you. Sergeant, get out before I lose my temper.

0: Alaska. If we don't find a place to get out of this storm before long, I'll be freezing all over again.
1: I ain't never been so cold.
0: Sure, fella. I'll bet you're plenty cold yourself. Well, we ought to come on something that'll do us right quick. There's caves aplenty hereabouts.
2: That's far enough, mister. Stop right where you are.
0: What the? Who's that?
2: That's pull up on that range, Jerry.
0: Whoa, Scott, whoa.
2: Give you a surprise, didn't I? Whoa there.
0: Max Daly.
2: Just thought I'd sort of give you a welcome.
0: Huh?
2: As a matter of fact, Jerry, I've been following along behind you for quite a spell.
0: Following me? But how...
2: Chuck, you don't suppose them soldiers could do all that shooting without somebody hearing it, do you?
0: Oh, so that's how you found me.
2: I've been keeping an eye out. I figured maybe you'd be along this way afore long.
0: You know?
2: About you deserting? Sure I do. Maybe I do keep holed up here in the hills with the boys, but that don't mean that I don't get the news.
0: I was looking for you, Max.
2: I thought you might. Got tired of taking orders in the army, didn't you? And jumping every time some fella hollered at you.
0: Didn't you?
2: Sure I did. There's another little matter, Jerry.
0: Yeah?
2: Told you I heard things. About you deserting, for instance, and something else. Now, you just sit still. Don't try nothing, because I ain't such a bad shot, even if I ain't a soldier no more.
0: What are you doing?
2: Just thought I'd have a look in your saddlebags, that's all. Got any objections?
0: You mean the payroll?
2: Sure, what else?
0: It's there, Max, the whole thing.
2: Well, now, that's just fine. You plan on joining up with me and the boys?
0: I'd sure like to, Max.
2: Can you take orders? I guess you know I'm the boss.
0: Aye, Sally.
2: And about that cash you got with you? Of course, you understand that everybody in our gang divides up equal. That suit you?
0: Max, you can take this cash and divvy it up right now if you want it.
2: You sure changed a lot since we shared the same barracks, Jerry. You and me didn't used to get along so well together.
0: There's been a lot of water gone under the bridge since then, Max.
2: I reckon there has. And from the way you talk, I got a notion you're going to fit right in with my bunch. Steady there, blast you.
0: Can't we get someplace where it ain't so cold?
2: That's where we're going right now. Back to camp to show the boys our new partner and divvy up that $3,000. Get up there.
0: Get up, Scott.
3: Several days went by. The storm cleared up, but still the Lone Ranger and Tonto did not leave their new camp.
4: There's nothing yet, Kimosabe.
5: Not yet.
4: This is the fourth night.
5: We wait plenty long.
4: Too long, Tonto. I'm afraid something's happened to Jerry. We can't wait another night.
5: Maybe Jerry not tell truth.
4: That's the gamble I had to take, Tonto. I hate to think he lied to me. But if nothing happens tonight...
5: What we do?
4: Then we'll have to try to find him.
5: That's plenty hard.
4: I may have made a mistake in trusting him, but I couldn't see a man with Jerry's qualities throw himself away without doing something to stop him. But I won't worry. There's still... Wait, Tonto.
5: Me see.
0: It's there. Here, Silver!
5: You ride?
0: Here, as fast as Silver can carry me.
5: You want Tonto go?
0: No, Tonto. It's a job for one man to do. There's more of a chance for success if Silver doesn't have to carry a double load.
5: Yeah.
0: But I promise you, Tonto, that you'll be in on the finish. Hi-yo, Silver! Hello!

0: before the gate of the fort, a solitary sentry paced back and forth.
1: Midnight. Doggone keeping guard. I sure wish
2: Don't
1: I
2: call out. What? I have a gun pressing against your back.
1: Who are you? What do you want?
2: Drop your rifle quickly. Now turn around slowly. Don't make any sudden moves.
1: Yeah.
2: I'm going to tell you exactly what to do. If you value your life, you'll obey orders.
1: You can't get away with this.
2: Quiet. Now open that gate.
1: But I...
2: Open that gate. And take me where your captain sleeps.
1: I'm getting it.
2: Where's the captain's place?
1: Just over there.
2: All right. Walk ahead of me. And remember, shout or try to...
1: I'll be court-martialed for this.
2: You'll get in more trouble if you didn't do it.
1: Now look here.
2: Don't talk. Keep on going.
1: This is it.
2: Up the steps.
1: The fort like this.
2: Very well.
3: What's that? Who are you?
4: Captain, you've got a visitor. You're going to listen to what I have to say, whether you want to or not.
5: Jerry, seen him around camp for the past hour.
6: Well, what's there about that to get excited over?
5: I just don't like it, that's why. I don't care if he did turn over that 3,000 to us. I ain't trust him, even if you do.
6: Yeah, who said I trusted him?
5: Well, you
6: talk
5: like...
6: he might try to clear out of here, huh?
5: He might. And if he was caught by the soldiers, he'd tell about our hideout sure as thunder.
6: He won't get far by walking.
5: Huh?
6: That's his main horse hobbled over there, ain't it? I told Jerry the only time he did any riding was when we was alone.
5: Oh, I never noticed a horse. I suppose you're right, but even so,
6: quit your worrying. He'll be showing up soon. Just about time to turn in anyhow.
5: There's a horse. Must be Nick coming back.
6: Yeah. Just told him to take a ride around to make sure no soldiers were snooping anyways near. It don't hurt to be careful.
5: Hi there, Nick.
7: See anything, Nick?
8: How do you think, Max? I rode clear out to Eagle Point. Say, what made you change your mind?
5: Huh?
6: Change my mind? What are you talking about?
8: You must have got pretty cold to make a fire like you did after all your hollering about taking no chances. What'd you put it out for?
6: We ain't had no fire.
5: You must be seeing things, Nick.
8: Now, look here. If you want a fire, that's all right with me. Why in blazes lie about it?
6: But we didn't have a fire, I tell you.
8: Hey, are you serious about that?
6: You think I'd build one out here where it could be seen? And if I did, where's the ashes?
8: Well, I'll be doggone.
6: You were just dreaming.
5: Hold on.
6: Huh?
5: Maybe Nick wasn't mistaken. Maybe he did see a fire.
6: Have you gone loco, too?
5: Loco, nothing. I'll bet my bottom dollar Nick seen just what he said he did. And what's more, I'll bet it was Jerry built the fire Nick seen. Come on, let's find that polecat.

0: Tonto! We're not stopping, Tonto! 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
1: I'll be here you come!
0: Jack, Kimasabe! Keep on going, Captain! Come on, Silver!

0: I seen the fire from over here somewhere.
1: That skunk built his fire behind these rocks so we wouldn't know about it.
2: I'll teach him to go again, Orders.
1: There it is. Just around that corner.
0: You can see the glow of it. Come on.
2: Blast you, Jerry. Put out that fire.
3: And hurry up about it.
4: Stand where you are. Come any closer and I'll fire.
2: Why are you hurting me, will you?
4: I warned you. The next will be closer.
0: Put that gun down.
4: That was for you, Nick. And if you rush me, I got another gun here that's loaded full up.
2: Have you gone crazy, Jerry? What's got into you?
4: If I interfere with me, and you'll find out just how crazy I am.
2: Flog him.
0: Get down behind these rocks and drill him.
2: Yeah, all of you get down. You better give up, Jerry.
4: Get your head down.
2: All right, bless you. Let him have it, fellas.
0: He's behind the rock, too.
2: Fire all around him.
1: We can't get him this way. We'll have to rush him.
2: If we don't, that fire will keep burning, and there's no telling who'll see it.
0: All together, then.
2: Are you ready?
1: Come on.
4: We'll get them. If they resist, men, shoot them down.
2: The soldiers.
1: They're all around us.
0: Comfort. Let's get out of here. We can't stay.
4: It'll be your last.
1: It's a mass crowd.
2: We're covered. We ain't got a chance.
0: I give up. Don't shoot. Don't shoot.
5: Tie them their horses. This time they're going back to the guardhouse to stay.
2: We ain't the only ones. There's Jerry there. He's the one that stole the payroll. You gotta get him, too.
5: I'll take care of him. Jerry.
6: I've done my best, friend. Put your arms up. Now I can take my medicine, I reckon. I'm surrendering, sir.
5: Surrendering?
6: I know I've done wrong, Captain. I'm willing to pay.
5: There must be some mistake. The masked man here told me about what you were doing to help us capture Max and his gang.
7: I explained everything, Jerry. But you're getting the money you'd hidden by coming here so that you could show us the way to Max's hideout with a fire. All of it.
6: You did?
5: And, Jerry, the masked man's persuaded me to give you another chance.
6: But everybody knows about me deserting.
5: Suppose you leave that in my hands.
6: Huh?
5: The masked man suggested that I report you deserted to the payroll as part of a plan to trick Max Daly.
6: You mean...
5: I think his suggestion is one of the best I ever heard. But there's one thing you'll have to promise me.
6: I'll promise anything, sir.
5: Just promise this. If the masked man ever tells you to do anything again, don't be fool enough to give him an argument like I did at the fort tonight.

A fiery horse for the speed of light, a cloud of dust, and a hearty, hi-oh, Silver, the Lone Ranger.

0: Cattle raising was the first great industry in Texas. When the days of the open range passed, many settlers turned to farming. Bitter disputes over boundaries and water rights arose between the ranchers and the farmers, and in time, this hard feeling changed to hatred. Range wars would have followed if the masked rider of the plains hadn't proved that the disputes could be settled by peaceful means. It was he, more than any other man, who brought law and order to the lawless frontier. Return with us now to those thrilling days when the West was young. From out of the past come the thundering hoofbeats of the great horse Silver. The Lone Ranger rides again.
1: Come on, Silver! There's going to be trouble in the range country! We've got to hurry! Hail, Silver!

0: Our story opens at midnight, not far from Sam Heffner's ranch house. A man bound hand and foot lies on the ground. A younger man stands over him.
1: You pay for this, Neil.
2: Maybe. Now open your mouth so I can fix this gag.
1: You!
2: Open your mouth or I'll do it for you.
1: If you hadn't sneaked up on me, you'd never got me like this.
2: There, that'll fix you. You talk just once too often. Now quit jerking your head around while I get this tied. That's good enough, I reckon. So you're a hired gun hand, huh? Drawing double wages for Sam to keep me from his daughter, huh? Well, that'd take a dozen like you. Now you just sit there and make yourself comfortable while I see if Kate's awake. And maybe you and me'll meet up again someday. There's no light in Kate's room. Maybe she ain't asleep yet. I'll toss some gravel again in the window. And I hope the blazes she hears it. Oh, God, she didn't hear me. Well, I'll... That you, Kate?
3: Who is it? Who's there? Oh, it's you.
2: Keep your voice down, honey.
3: But what?
2: Listen, Kate. There ain't much time to talk. Is your paw awake?
3: He's in the parlor, reading. But why are you somewhere around him?
2: He's tied and gagged over beside the trail.
3: Neil.
2: Look here, honey. I'm in a bad fix. The sheriff rode to my place this evening to serve that warrant your paw swore out against me for fighting with his foreman.
3: But I...
2: And now the sheriff's dead.
3: Neil, you didn't shoot him.
2: I didn't, Kate. I swear I didn't. But the worst of it is, I don't know who did.
3: Will they blame you?
2: Just as soon as they find out about it, they will. And, Kate, I won't have a chance. Just because I'm a nester and live by raising crops instead of being a cowpuncher, every cattleman in the county will be after my hide.
3: But what'll you do?
2: Only one thing I can do. Clear out.
3: Oh, no.
2: Ain't no choice, honey. I ain't guilty. But everybody will say I got in a fight with the sheriff about that warrant and draw it on him. And there's no way I can prove any different.
3: But, Neil, you can't leave me.
2: Gosh, honey.

0: You know I don't want to, but...
1: No, I won't have it. If you're leaving, Neil, then so am I.
0: Huh?
1: I mean, if you want me.
0: Oh, Kate, what do you think I've been working day and night for? If it wasn't so as we could be hitched up when I had enough cash. But now everything's changed, don't you see? You can't...
1: I don't see, and I can. We'll leave this minute. I won't even stop to pack anything to take along. We can stop by at the Widow Nelson's. She'll be glad to loan me anything I need. And then in the morning, we'll get married over to the county seat. Neil, wherever you go, I'll go.
0: Oh, you're being plumb foolish, honey.
1: Oh, don't try and stop me, Neil.
0: But, well, I reckon I'm just as foolish as you are. We'll do it.
1: I can go just as I am. I didn't stop to get ready to go to sleep. I was just sitting here, thinking.
0: My horse is over there. It'll carry double as far as town. Here, give me your hands. I'll help you through the window.
1: Hurry.
0: There you are, honey. Now, come on. For all I know, maybe they found the sheriff already.
1: When we get there, I'll borrow the widow's horse, too. Neil, watch out, you...
0: Oh, golly. That made enough racket to wake anybody.
1: That tub was set there to catch the rain. I forgot all about it.
0: Come on, run.
2: Who made that noise? Is that you, Whitey?
0: Up with you, honey. We gotta travel.
1: Hurry, Neil.
2: Who is that? Will I be...
0: Get up there.
2: Wait, hold
0: get
2: on.
0: Up
2: there. Kate! Is that you, Kate? Come back here. Wait! Riding off of that no-good farmer. Whitey, where in places are you? Whitey! I'll skin that fool alive. Men, fellas, pile out of the bunkhouse. Come a-running. Whitey's disappeared and Kate's riding away with Neil Brogan.

0: Something happened at that ranch house, Tonto. Well, there's been a holdup.
1: Maybe that it. Oh, what's that?
0: Those over. Oh, look out. It's a man tied and gagged. Come on.
1: That's right.
0: You cut the rope, Tonto. I'll untie this gag.
1: Me cut him.
0: Hold still. We'll have you free in a moment. This knot was drawn plenty tight. There, that does it.
2: The blasted killer. I'll fix him. Tie me up, will he? Run off with the boss's girl, will he? Ride the load down. Say, you're masked. And it's a redskin with you.
0: Never mind that.
2: Well, thanks anyhow, stranger, for what you done. Gosh, I'd better let Sam know what become of me. Sounds like they're having a fit over by the house.
0: Here, I'll help you to your feet. Let me stiff after being tied like that.
2: Golly, I am at that. But that don't matter. I have to tell Sam.
3: There's Whitey, this way. I found him.
4: Fellow in the redskin gunny. Raise your hands there, you two.
2: Hold on, boss.
4: I'll teach these fellas to...
2: Wait. They didn't hold me up, boss. They just now untied me.
4: Huh?
2: It was Neil Brogan tied me up and gagged me. He done it by coming at me from behind. And these fellas come along and found me.
4: Is that right, stranger?
0: It is.
4: And if you wasn't working with Neil, what's that mask for?
0: I have my own reasons for the mask.
4: Yeah, I just bet you have. You, Whitey. You ride in here, tell me what a hand you are with a shooting iron, and you ain't on the job 24 hours when you let the blasted farmer get the best of you.
2: But I just now said these fellas...
4: And you, Ray. You talking all the time about being sweet on Kate. You even have a fight with Neil about it. Then you just stand by while he comes and steals her away.
5: But gosh, boss, I was sleeping, I tell you.
4: Well, I'm wondering if you ain't asleep all the time, you idiots. I've a mind to fire the lot of you.
5: I don't see how we could have helped it.
2: And it ain't doing no good standing here arguing about it. What I want to do is catch that polecat and give him what he's got coming.
5: And that goes for me, Whitey. Come on, boss, let's ride for Neil's place now.
4: Neil's place? Now, they're likely to go there, ain't they?
5: But where else would they go?
4: I know where they'd head for. Bring them horses up here.
5: What place you got in mind, boss?
4: The Widow Nelson's. She and Kate spend half their time visiting back and forth. That's the first place Kate would think of.
2: Then let's get going.
5: There's just one thing, boss.
4: Yeah?
5: The fellows that have been coming into this part of the country to farm, the nesters, they think a heap of Neil.
4: Well, what about it?
5: Nothing much. Only going after him like this. Well, they'll be taking sides, and this is likely to turn into a regular range war.
4: Afraid?
5: Well, of course I ain't.
4: Then get in your saddle and shut up. Ready, fellas? Then come on. Get up, sir. Get up.

0: Here's the white dress I wore when I got married to Lynn, Kate. You can have that for your wedding.
1: Well, that's awfully good here, Mrs. Nelson.
0: Here's a blue taffeta I can spare and these aprons. I don't know about these shoes, Kate. They may be a mite too big for you.
1: I can't possibly take all these things. Just enough to do me till I can get where I can buy more.
2: But you're sure being mighty nice to us, Mrs. Nelson.
0: Sure, if the body can't help her friends. You got the whole saddle I said Kate could borrow, Neil?
2: Uh-huh. It's standing just outside.
0: Well, then I'll get this police pass, and then you better hustle. And, Kate, you be sure and write me.
1: After what you've done for us, you think I'd forget?
0: Of course not, child. I was just talking. There. I reckon that's passing good enough.
2: I'll take it, Mrs. Nelson. Come on, honey. We can...
1: What's that?
2: Horseman.
0: Kate, maybe that's your paw and his men. Quick, out the back. I'll try to hold them. Not to...
3: Well, there you are.
1: Paw!
3: We caught you, you fool cat.
2: Hand back there, Ray.
4: No, you don't, fella. Keep your hand away from that holster. You're covered.
5: You, Whitey.
3: Kate, I'm ashamed of you. A cattleman's daughter running away with a farmer. But you're going back home right now.
1: No, Pa. I love Neil and he loves me. What if he ain't a rancher? I don't care what he is.
3: That's enough of that talk. You come with me.
2: Take your hands off, Kate. Even if you are a paw, that don't
4: shut
2: mean...
4: Shut up or taste lead.
0: You ought to be ashamed of yourself, a whole pack of you. You, Sandy, all of was the orniest, most cantankerous creeper I ever seen. Have you ever raised a girl as nice as Kate? I don't know. A raiser, a fine foreman he is. Whining around about being loco over Kate, but never having backbone enough to do more than run Neil down. This fella here, what's his name?
3: Why, that's just Whitey,
0: the gunman you hired yesterday, huh? And a nest that ties him up. A first-rate crew if I ever seen one.
3: No, talk all you want. All right, Kate, come along.
1: Please, Paul.
2: I reckon you'd better go, honey, but I'll be seeing you again as soon as I can.
4: You have a notion you're staying behind?
2: What are you
4: going? Well, you ain't. We all got things to settle with you. Me especially. Now get moving before I pull this trigger.
2: Look here.
4: When I got you covered, I'll give the orders. Get going.
0: Don't you worry, Neil. I'll tell your friends about this and they'll see to it that you ain't coming.
3: If them farmers come interfering, we'll run them right out of the county. Close the door, Ray.
4: Yeah.
1: Why, you can't let them do anything to Neil?
3: Kate, whatever happens to that skunk will be too good for him. Now get mounted and don't talk up.
4: And that goes for you, fella. Into the saddle.
2: Whitey. There'll be a time coming when you ain't got a gun in your hand. And we'll have this out man to man.
4: If you live that long.
3: All right, Neil, you're coming with me.
4: What's that, fella? Get out of here.
3: What's going on, Neil? We're riding.
4: Get a hold of that fella.
3: Hand back. Hurry, old Neil.
4: Shoot him. Miss. Try again.
3: The masked man. You said he wasn't working with Neil. And now he rides in and grabs that blasted nester right out from under your noses. Come on. Get into the saddle and take after them. All right, man.
6: Silver!
2: We shook them off, stranger. Where are you heading for now?
6: The camp! Tonto road ahead and is waiting for us.
2: Tonto?
6: My friend! Hurry, Silver, old fellow!
2: So that's why I gotta clear out of the country, stranger.
7: You have no idea who shot the sheriff?
2: Not a notion. I couldn't even begin to make a guess.
7: But I think I can.
2: You... What?
7: I believe I know the murderer, but I can think of only one motive.
2: But who? What
7: I'll
2: would
7: explain
2: he...
7: later when I have more to go on, Neil. But first, I want the answer to a question.
2: What do you want to know?
7: The sheriff had several deputies, didn't he?
2: Sure. There's Ed Porter and Lige Mason.
7: Which one would you trust the most?
2: Which would I trust? Well, that'd be Ed Porter, I reckon. He's as square as they come.
7: Good. Tonto. We're going back to town, Kemosabe.
4: We ride now?
7: At once. We'll have to be back here before daylight.
8: Yes, Scout.
7: Here, Silver.
2: But hold on. What about me?
7: You're staying here, Neil.
2: If you got a scheme to catch the killer, I want to be in on it.
7: You'll be safer here.
2: Who cares about being safe?
7: That isn't all. Our horses are faster than yours. If you were long, it'd just handicap us.
2: But gosh, I want to do something.
7: Perhaps later there'll be plenty for you to do. But now you can help us most by staying here. Ready, Tonto?
8: Mm-hmm. Be ready.
6: Hail, Silver! Away!
2: Gosh, look at them fellas ride. I'm in a bad spot, sure enough. But if I had the whole West to choose from to get help, I wouldn't look no further than them two fellas there.

0: Now to continue our story. The Lone Ranger, after rescuing Neil Brogan from Sam Heffner and his men, left Neil in his camp while he and Tonto returned to town to investigate the murder of the sheriff.
1: Isn't that the sheriff's office up ahead?
2: That is all right.
1: We've got to get inside.
2: Maybe door locked.
1: Maybe. But I've got an idea. We'll find it isn't.
2: Why do you think that?
1: First, we'll see if I'm right. Here we are.
2: Who's
1: there?
2: Who's
1: there?
2: Down.
1: Yep. You see, Tonto?
2: Door. Door broke open.
1: Whoever was here before us found the door locked. So he smashed his way inside. There's a lamp on the table. Light it, Tonto. We'll look around in here.
2: Maybe feller see us.
1: There isn't anybody likely to be near this time of night. So where the broken door would have been discovered before this.
2: Lamp.
1: Look.
2: Paper all over room.
1: Every drawer in the sheriff's desk was open and searched. The man who did this didn't bother to replace the papers he looked at. He just threw them on the floor.
2: Looked like him in big hurry.
1: Well, that's enough, Kemosabe. Now back to the horses.
2: Where we go?
1: Do you know where Ed Porter's home is?
2: Him got place in town. Me show you.
1: Steady, Silver. Then lead the way, Tonto.
2: Get him up, Scout.
1: Come on, Silver.

0: This is the place, Tyler?
1: Not right.
0: I hope he's home. If he isn't, we'll have to find him.
1: Maybe him not hear you.
0: I'll try again.
2: Open the door.
3: Just hold your horses. If it's the sheriff, what? A masked fellow.
0: Careful, Deputy.
3: And the Redskin, what?
0: You're going to get dressed at once.
3: Look here, no outlaws gonna order me around.
0: I'm not an outlaw, and I have you covered.
3: That draw.
0: Now, will you do what I say?
3: You won't get away with this.
0: Get back inside and start dressing. We'll talk it over later.
3: Blast sheriff.
0: Close the door, Tyler.
1: Me closing.
0: Now, Deputy, I'm watching every move you make. Don't try anything.
3: You.
0: And when you've finished, you're coming with us.

0: During the next 2 days, the news of the sheriff's murder spread through the range country. It was early in the morning when Kate went down to the Hefner Corral and saddled her horse.
1: What do you think you're doing, Kate?
2: I'm going for a ride, Pa.
1: Like fun you are. I told you once you wasn't leaving the ranch, and I meant just what I said.
2: But, Pa...
1: You won't get no second chance to run off with no murderer.
2: Neil didn't shoot the sheriff.
1: Yeah? Well, other folks think different.
2: Not everybody.
1: Everybody that counts does. Now, who in blazes is that coming here?
2: Why, it's Hank Graves and Paul Keaton.
1: More doggone farmers. I thought I made it clear I didn't ever want to see one of them polecats on my place.
2: Well, don't start trouble, Pa.
1: I'll handle things my own way. What are you fellows doing here?
3: We've been sent here, Sam.
4: We didn't ride clear out here just for the pleasure of talking to you. You can lay to that.
1: Well?
3: We aim to know what you've done with Neil Brogan and Ed Porter, the deputy.
1: I don't know where Ed is, but I can tell you this. Neil ran away to save his neck. You can bet on that.
4: Yeah? Well, a widow Nelson tells a different story. She says you and your hired gunman came and took Neil out of her house.
1: But he got away again.
4: That's likely, ain't it? A half dozen you again want of him.
1: But a mask car...
3: Don't try no lies. What must have happened was this. You tried to frame Neil for the sheriff's killing. But most likely Ed found out about it, so he got rid of both of them to keep them from telling their stories in court.
1: You're crazy. Why, even Kate here can tell Neil was took away by some outlaw, can't you, Kate?
3: Is that so, miss?
2: I don't remember.
1: Why, dog blast my hide, you was right there. You recollect as well as I do. Now you tell him.
4: Bully and your girl will make her back up your story, huh? Well, that don't go down with us.
1: See here.
3: You see here. We brought a message to you, and we're delivering it. Either you produce Neil and Ed by 6 o'clock tomorrow evening, or get ready for gunplay.
1: Making threats, eh?
3: Just so. And I'll tell you this, Sam. Maybe us farmers ain't as handy with shooting irons as you cattlemen, but we got you outnumbered 2-1. And any gunplay we start, we'll finish. The deadline's 6 tomorrow. Don't be forgetting. Come on, Paul, let's get back.
4: And Sam, when we says 6, we mean 6. Good day to you.
3: Get up.
1: Now, what was the idea of what you've done? Why didn't you tell him about the masked fella? If you was a young'un again, I'd tan your hide.
2: They're on Neil's side, Pa. And so am I.
1: Consarned woman folks. You're as bad as your ma was before you.
5: Hey, boss.
1: Hey? Oh, howdy, Whitey. Hello there, Ray. Why weren't you here just... Say, who's the redskin?
6: Me, Tonto.
1: Tonto?
6: The agent says he's got a note for you. He wouldn't turn it over to us.
1: A note? Where is it?
6: Here. You take him.
7: What's it say, boss?
1: Doggone it, quit leaning over my shoulder.
6: Leaping Lizards. It's signed by Ed Porter.
7: The deputy?
6: Yeah.
7: Is that his handwriting?
6: I'd say it was. What do you think, boss?
1: There ain't no doubt about it. But if this is true, say, where'd the Redskin get to? I aim to ask him some questions.
7: There he is.
6: Getting on that paint horse.
1: Hey, hold on, Redskin.
8: Get him out. Go.
1: Blaster, come back here.
6: Now, why'd he sneak off like that?
1: To keep from telling what he knew, that's why.
6: But, boss, you figure that note from Ed Porter is straight?
1: I don't know. But we'll find out by tomorrow night, by thunder. Now get back to work. You, Whitey, keep an eye on Kate here. And Ray, you rouse them lazy rannies out of the bunkhouse and start them riding line. Now get.
0: The following day, the farmers gathered in town. They believed the cattlemen were responsible for the disappearance of Neil and the deputy. And as the afternoon wore on toward evening, their suspicion became a certainty.
3: 6:10, and no sign of Neil or Ed. Men, you better see to your guns. I got a notion there's going to be trouble.
4: Six o'clock, fellas. We'll give them 10 more minutes, and then we're riding.
3: Time's up. Everybody set. Be sure your guns are loaded. And anybody here that ain't hankering after a fight had better get out right now.
4: Hank, there's Joe riding this way. Looks like he's got something to tell us.
9: Hold up a second.
3: Well, what's the matter?
9: I just seen Sam Hefner and his whole outfit riding towards Signal Bluff.
4: Signal Bluff, you sure?
9: Didn't I just say I saw him myself?
3: What'd they be going over there for?
9: Don't ask me.
4: Maybe they figured if we didn't find him at the ranch, we'd let him go.
3: Well, if they did, they'll sure find out different. If they can ride over there, so can we. Come on, fellas. Let's show the hombres a cattleman ain't running this county. Get up there.

0: What time you got, Ray?
1: Near 7:30, boss.
0: And where's Ed Porter at? We've waited the better part of an hour already. If he don't show up blame soon, we're going home.
2: He didn't say anything about the time in that note he wrote, boss. He just said he'd meet us at the foot of the bluff here after dark.
1: Right after dark.
0: It's that right now, ain't it? What's he afraid of? He don't need to think that...
2: Listen, maybe that's him.
0: Not unless he needs a couple of dozen horses to get him here.
1: Then who is it?
2: Hold on. Yeah, that's them, all right, the nesters.
1: But worry him,
2: they must have followed us here.
0: Bound to have trouble, eh? Well, by thunder, we'll show them where they get off at. Men, if one of them hombres makes a move for his gun, blast them out of their saddles.
3: Here they are!
4: So we found you after you figured on running away from us, eh?
0: Run away from farmers? Why, you...
4: Don't yell at us. We want Neil and Ned, and we aim to find out what become of them.
5: We warned you what would happen if they wasn't back by 6.
0: Blasted, we're looking for the deputy ourselves.
4: Yeah?
0: He sent a note saying he'd be here after sundown. And I don't give a hoot if you believe me or not.
5: Stalling again.
4: Why would he meet you fellas here?
0: Give evidence again, Neil, that's why.
4: Huh? Did Ed say that? Did he say Neil killed the sheriff?
0: Just the same as.
4: Meaning?
0: That the sheriff knew a certain fellow was gunning for him. And the sheriff told Ed who that fellow was.
5: Then you don't know whether it was Neil or not.
0: Ed wrote that he cleared out to keep from getting shot by that same fellow himself. And if he didn't mean Neil by that, I'll eat dirt.
4: You just proved you're lying.
0: Why, you...
4: Ed wouldn't run for nobody. You're making that story up to keep clear of trouble, but your yellow tricks ain't pulling up for a minute.
6: It's a fight, fellas.
5: Real enough. You asked for it, Sam. I've had this gun aimed right at you since we got here. And now by...
6: Hank, watch out.
7: Look up above.
5: What the...
6: It's Neil.
4: You dropped it, Hank, from on top of the bluff.
5: Neil.
2: I knew you was doing it for me, Hank, but I couldn't let you shoot Sam.
0: You saved my life. Hank had me dead to rights.
2: There's been too much trouble on account of me already, Mr. Hefner.
0: You come close to getting that bullet yourself. Well, all I can say is it's too blame bad you're a nester and wanted by the law.
4: Neil, how in blazes did you happen to be up above?
2: I've been laying up there out of sight ever since you fellas got here, Paul.
4: I know,
0: I'm
4: but...
0: sorry to say it, Neil, after what you've just done. But that makes it look all the worse for you. You must have found out some way that Ed was coming here and was laying for him. There's no choice, I reckon. We'll just have to take you into jail.
5: Just hold on, Sam. Look here, Neil. Wasn't it the ranchers held you prisoner?
2: I wasn't a prisoner, Hank. And I've been with a masked man and a redskin.
5: Then, Sam, maybe you wasn't lying about that note. We'll just wait and see if Ed shows up.
0: Suits me, Hank. And, well, I'm hoping Ed don't say what I'm afeard he's going to say.
1: There's a writer, boss.
4: Ed might be Ed.
2: It must be.
0: Ed, that you?
8: Oh, Ed, and I've got big news. Oh, there.
0: We want to know who's gunning for the sheriff.
8: And I can tell you, it's like this, Sam. I was shooting fire.
9: Askin, Connor, he's running your way.
10: I don't know him.
9: He's not armed, Connor. I got his gun away.
4: What's happened?
1: There's a redskin over there. He's making ready to throw his rope.
0: Somebody's heading for the trees.
5: Let me go. Get that rope off of me.
4: It's Whitey.
0: I'll be...
5: It was Whitey shot at the deputy.
2: Bring that polecat over here, Tonto.
9: Let me bring him in.
5: Let me go.
9: Get him.
5: Lock you, let me go.
9: There's your killer, Sam.
0: The masked man. Where'd he come from?
2: The masked fellow was up above, too. Keeping watch for anybody that tried to shoot the deputy.
5: I'd have got him before this if I'd know the sheriff told him about me.
0: So you did kill the sheriff, Whitey.
5: I was tricked.
1: Just one thing, Whitey. What part of the country are you wanted by the law?
5: Ask the deputy, blaster.
11: I can't tell the masked man.
5: If the sheriff told you I was gunning for him, he must have told you it was because he recognized me from a reward notice.
11: But he never told me you was after him.
5: Huh? What's that?
1: Whitey, you told me you were the killer.
5: That ain't so. You're loco.
1: The night I untied you near Sam's ranch house, the first thing you did was call Neil a killer. You've forgotten the sheriff's death couldn't have been discovered yet.
5: Why, you...
1: When Neil told Kate about the murder, you were too far away to have heard him.
0: That's a fact. Whitey was over by the trail.
1: You didn't mention it again, Whitey, and Sam said nothing about it at all, although he was angry enough with Neil to have called him a murderer if he'd known of the sheriff's death.
5: But wait!
1: Only the killer, besides Neil, could have known that the sheriff was dead. And your slip of the tongue showed you up, Whitey.
0: Doggone if that don't beat all.
1: I didn't know the murder myself at the time. But Whitey's statement made me curious. That's why I took Neil away, Sam. And Neil told me his story.
0: But how'd you get on to Whitey being an outlaw?
1: He'd been in this part of the country only 24 hours. So the motive for the sheriff's murder could only be something that had happened in the past. Finding the sheriff's office broken open and reward notices scattered around confirmed my suspicions.
11: That's right, Sam. That's why the masked fella got me to write you that note. He knew blame well Whitey would try to shut me up and give himself away by doing so, if he figured I had anything on him.
5: That blasted note?
0: Neil, maybe Kate was right about you after all. And as for you, Whitey, that note just goes to show you can't believe everything you read. Especially when the masked man puts another fella up to writing it.
12: Hello!

waiting a little.

Up, fiery horse, for the speed of light, a cloud of dust, and a hearty, hi-oh, Silver, the Lone Ranger.

The system of courts in the early Western United States was primitive, and often the wrong man was arrested, tried, and convicted. The masked rider of the plains worked just as hard to protect the innocent as to punish the guilty. And in time, Hi-Oh Silver came to be the battle cry of justice. Return with us now to those thrilling days when the West was young and adventure lay at the end of every trail. The Lone Ranger rides again.

0: In the courtroom at El Dorado, a crowd had gathered for Jed Lynch's trial. Old Josephus Kinney, the chief witness for the prosecution, was on the stand.
1: Silence in this here court. Quiet down or I'll clear the courtroom, Dad Raddatz. All right, Fred. Go on, question the witness.
2: Thank you, Your Honor. Now then, Mr. Kinney, you say you're a stranger in El Dorado.
3: Hey, what's that?
2: I say you're a stranger here.
3: Don't talk so foolish. There ain't no ranger near.
2: Mr. Kinney, I asked if you was a stranger here.
3: Hey, a stranger here? Why in thunder couldn't you have said that in the first place? Of course I'm a stranger here.
1: Doggone, what's so blame funny about the witness being hard hearing? The next idiot that snickers is leaving here pronto. Proceed with the examination.
2: And you was riding the stage to El Dorado on the night of June 13th?
3: Huh? Oh, sure was.
2: Very well. Now, suppose you tell us in your own words just what happened during that trip.
3: Hey?
2: What happened during the trip?
3: What happened? Well, first off, I bought me a ticket. Then I went down to Little Jim for a snack while I was waiting. No, it wasn't Little Jim, neither. It was...
2: You misunderstand me, Mr. Kinney. What I mean is, tell about the holdup.
3: Just like a lawyer. Can't ask anything straight out like anybody else. No, you gotta twist it and turn it.
2: Oh, please, please, Mr. Kinney.
1: The witness will confine himself to the questions asked.
3: Shucks, I wish
1: you... Mr. Kinney.
3: All right, Judge, all right. I'm a-getting to it. Well, now, let me see. The holdup, huh? Well, we was traveling along right smart. Maybe about 5 miles from town. When all of a sudden I heard some shots and the stage pulled up.
2: You was alone inside the stage?
3: Must have been. Wasn't nobody else there.
2: Yes. Then what happened?
3: Well, then there were some more shots. And I knowed the outlaws had killed the garden driver. So I got down on my hands and knees and hit on the floor.
2: Go on.
3: I wasn't sticking my nose in where it wasn't wanted. Line up rides two fellas on horses holding guns. The one fella got off his horse, come on top of the stage and looked around for the box with the gold in it.
2: Is that fella in the courtroom now?
3: Hey!
2: Do you recognize the man that got the gold?
3: Sure do. That's him sitting right over there.
1: Quiet!
2: Mr. Kinney, you was pointing to that man there, Jed Lynch. Is that who you meant?
3: That's the fella. Yes, sir.
2: Now his partner. Did you get to see him?
3: Nope. Not to know him again, anyhow. He just stayed back in the dark and give orders.
2: He seemed to be the boss?
3: That's what he was.
2: Now, if I recollect right, you said you heard Jed there mention a name. Just what did Jed say?
3: Well...
2: Come now, Mr. Kinney.
3: Well, when that fella there come on top and found the gold, he yelled out, "Here it is, Lem."
2: That's all he called his partner, just Lem? Try to remember.
3: He said Lem Mason.
2: You're sure?
3: That's what he said.
2: Your Honor, did you ever hear of any fellow by that name around these parts?
1: Not to my recollection.
2: Oh, me neither. Now, Mr. Kinney, do you know anybody by that name?
3: Hey, what about a game?
2: Do you know anybody by the name of Lem Mason?
3: Can't you talk about a whisper?
2: Lem Mason. Do you know anybody by that name?
3: I don't know what's the matter, mister. I don't seem to be able to hear a word you're saying.
1: That's enough. Clear the courtroom, Sheriff. If these here laughing hyenas can't behave themselves, they can get on about the business. Clear the courtroom.
4: Come on, Tonto. They'll be coming out of the courtroom in a moment.
5: Come on, get him up, Scout.
4: Tonto, that old fellow said Jed's partner was a man called Lem Mason.
5: Mason feller live other side state.
4: He's evidently not known around here. It's hard to believe that he's an outlaw. Mason isn't wealthy, but he has a small ranch which earns him enough for a living. Of course, he might have turned outlaw.
5: You tell lawman about Lem Mason?
4: Perhaps, but not now. I'd rather investigate first myself. You know, Kemosabe, I have an idea that Kinney is acquainted with Mason, too.
5: Why you think that?
4: Did you notice how hard of hearing he got when he was asked if he knew anybody by that name? He looked to me as though he didn't want to understand the question.
5: Maybe him not tell truth about name.
4: I doubt that, Tonto. He seemed sincere enough, even though it was obvious he didn't like telling it.
5: That right.
4: There's a clear case against Jed. He'll be convicted. But from the testimony, it's plain that he was only the other man's tool. And until that man is caught, the law will not be satisfied.
5: What we do?
4: There's only one thing we can do, Tonto. Ride to Mason's ranch.
5: Oh, that long way.
4: But if Mason is guilty, he should be brought here to face trial.
5: That right.
4: And if he isn't, we want to clear him before the law in El Dorado finds out there is such a man and take steps to arrest him.
5: We go now?
4: Yes, and we better travel fast.
6: Hail Silver! Away!
0: Two days of hard riding brought the masked man and Tonto to Gainesport, the town nearest Lem Mason's ranch. There, obeying the Lone Ranger's instructions, Tonto asked questions of Lem's neighbors. On the evening of the third day, he and the masked man called on Mason himself.
4: There he is, Tonto, by the corrals.
5: That him, all right.
4: And he's alone. Good.
7: Hey, who's there?
5: Him see us.
4: Hello there.
7: You ain't Dick, are you? A masked man. A redskin.
4: Who, Silver?
7: Don't
4: slap, Leather Mason.
7: Outlaws.
4: Not outlaws.
7: Well, then what are you
4: doing? We're here to find out if you're an outlaw.
7: If I'm an outlaw. Say, what the...
4: You know a man named Kinney.
7: Old Josephus?
4: Right.
7: Well, sure I know him. Cooked for me, didn't he? Where do you get off at saying that I'm an outlaw?
4: I haven't accused you of anything, but Kinney has.
7: What?
4: 10 days ago, he was on a stage headed for El Dorado. The stage was held up, the guard and driver killed, and a cargo of gold stolen. There were two outlaws. One was identified by sight. And Kinney has testified, the other was you.
7: You're loco.
4: That was Kinney's testimony in court.
7: Why, the ungrateful old reprobate. And I thought him and me was friends. Even if I did have to let him go on account of I couldn't afford his wages no more. Look here. Are you sure he said he seen me?
4: He didn't say that. He heard your name mentioned.
7: Deep as he is? Why, shucks, he
4: could... It isn't impossible, Mason. The outlaws thought they were alone. The one man was on top of the stage. The other a little distance away. Kinney says the name was called out.
7: Then he's not telling the truth.
4: Tonto has been asking questions about you, Mason.
7: The Indian?
4: Yes. Your neighbors say that about a week and a half ago, you were away from home for several days.
7: I was in San Antone.
4: And you prove it?
7: Well, I...
4: What were you doing there?
7: I went to see a cattle buyer about getting rid of some of my stock. My range has been so burned up, I can't graze all I got. The man I wanted to see was out of town. So I reckon if you want proof, I can't give it to you.
4: I'm not the law, Mason.
7: That's plain enough.
4: But sooner or later, the law will find out about you. And when it does, you're going to have a hard time of it.
7: I can't help it, none. I didn't hold up no stage and didn't do no killing.
4: Are you willing to go to El Dorado with me?
7: And be tried for something I didn't do? Not by a blame sight.
4: Mason, you're going whether you want to or not.
7: You can't make
4: me... I'm not sure you're guilty. In fact, I doubt it. And I have an idea what may have happened.
7: You ain't got no authority to make me go anyplace.
4: I won't turn you over to the law until I've found out whether my idea is right or not.
7: I tell you, I ain't going.
4: You're going, Mason, because if you are guilty, and I left you behind, you'd make your escape now that you've been warned.
7: I'll show you.
4: Get out.
7: Blast you, if you hadn't outdrawn me.
4: We've wasted enough time talking. I'll give you a chance to arrange for the care of your ranch. Then we're riding, and we're riding to El Dorado.

0: Lem Mason was forced to accompany the Lone Ranger and Tonto when they rode back to their camp outside El Dorado. It was not long before Lem changed his mind about the masked man's character.
1: I've been thinking it over, stranger. First off, I'd like you to know I've changed my mind about you and the Injuns.
2: Yes?
1: When you made me come with you, I figured you was crooks up to some game of your own. But since then, I've been listening and watching. And I'm free to say if you're crooks, then I sure ain't no judge of human nature.
2: Thanks, Mason.
1: And I can see your point. You couldn't leave me behind or run away if I was a crook. Besides the things you said, I guess they ain't all you had in mind.
2: You believe I had another reason for bringing you here?
1: You didn't want the law getting a hold of me and railroad me to jail till you were sure in your own mind about me being guilty. Ain't that so?
2: It is.
1: Good enough. But what I'm wondering about is that idea you said you had. Any objection to let me in on it?
2: I'd rather not tell you until I've made certain.
1: But when'll that be?
2: Tonight, I hope. Here, Silver.
3: You leave?
2: I'm going into town, Tonto. You and Mason will stay here.
1: But what do you...
2: If and when I get back, Mason, I think you'll understand my plan. Come on, Silver.
0: Thaddeus Powell, the judge, Clem Wilson, the sheriff, and old Josephus Kinney were seated in the sheriff's office. Behind them, down a short corridor, was the cell which held Jed Lynch, the convicted murderer and thief.
4: Clem, this blame case has got me worried.
5: What's bothering you, Judge?
4: Well, Josephus here gave evidence against Jed's partner. That'd be all right if we knew where to lay hands on him. But we can't. We don't even know who he is. So what's to prevent him laying for Josephus somehow and drilling him so as he can't testify again? Without that testimony, we couldn't get a conviction, even if we caught him.
6: You fellas talking about me?
5: The judge is worrying about you, mister.
6: Ain't no call for that. Man and boy, I took right good care of myself for close to 70 years.
5: Sure, and with me to see you don't come to no harm, you ought to be good for another 70.
4: Clem, what have you been doing to locate that Mason fella?
5: Everything possible, Judge. I writ to every sheriff round about, and I got all my deputies out making inquiries.
4: Honey, we can't make Jed talk.
5: If you let me handle him the way I want...
4: No, can't stand for that. Tain't legal.
5: There sure won't be no way of making him speak up after he stretched him.
4: Uh-huh. That's just why I put off his hanging for so long when I pronounced sentence.
5: It's just another week.
4: A man waiting to be hung can do a heap of thinking in a week's time.
5: Jed think? He ain't even got the brains to worry about it.
4: Well, the doggone idiot ain't even lost his appetite. That one of your deputies rode up, Clem?
5: You know, maybe it's...
4: Might be one of them's got news of that Mason fella.
6: Huh? What's that?
7: Who? What the...
6: Why, mass fella?
8: Don't move.
7: By heaven...
8: Keep your hands up, Sheriff.
7: You!
8: That's better. Are you armed, Judge?
4: If I was, you'd have been drilled.
8: Perhaps. Now, Sheriff, stand up.
7: I
8: said stand up.
7: What's this all about?
8: You'll know in a moment. I'll just take your guns. That takes care of you. Now, the rest of you, stand up and face around.
5: If you ever come up for sentencing, Mike...
8: I don't expect to. Tell Kinney to get up.
4: You'll have to get up, too, Josephus.
6: Huh?
4: Stand up. Stand up.
6: Funny, all you fellas have to mumble to yourselves.
8: All right. Now walk ahead of me, all of you.
6: But I...
8: You, Sheriff, are going to unlock Jed's cell. Hurry.
4: You're afraid of that crook?
8: And I'm taking him with me.
7: Jed, it's him. The masked fellas, he's
4: Lem Mason.
8: You're wrong.
4: This is why Jed wasn't worrying. He knew you'd let him out.
7: What's that about me? Your partner's come for you, Jed. But by thunder, I'll have you both back and behind bars before I'm through, or I'll turn in my bag.
5: My partner?
8: Unlock the door.
7: I'll unlock it. But you heard what I promised, and I don't go back on my word.
5: I'm free?
8: Not free, Jed. The only difference is that now you're my prisoner. Don't try to follow us, Sheriff. Come on, Jed.
7: But wait a
8: come
7: minute.
8: Come on. You three, stay right where you are.
7: Just wait, stranger. Your time will come, and I'll hang you up.
8: Out that door, Jed.
7: Where are you taking me?
8: You'll learn soon enough.
7: Is that your horse?
8: It is. Get on the saddle.
7: But
8: did you hear me?
7: I heard you.
8: Steady there, old fellow. And the law couldn't make you talk, but I'm not the law, and I will.
7: Hi-yos!

0: Now to continue our story. When the law at El Dorado was unable to find Jed Lynch's partner in crime, the Lone Ranger forced the sheriff to release the outlaw. Then the masked man took Jed to the well-hidden camp where Tonto and Lem Mason waited.
1: Oh, Silver. Oh, boy. Oh, there. Get down, Jed.
2: No, wait. Look here.
1: Quiet.
3: Hey, who's this fellow you brought back with you?
1: Mason, this is Jed Lynch.
3: The fellow I was supposed to help rob the stage?
1: Right.
2: You were supposed to what? Say, who are you?
1: Never mind that now. Tonto.
4: You want me?
1: Jed here has stood trial, been convicted and sentenced to be hung for murder and robbery.
4: Oh.
2: What's that to you?
1: You'll soon see, Jed. Tonto, we had a partner. A partner even more guilty than he is, because his partner gave the orders.
4: Tonto, know that.
1: Jed has been in jail, but he's refused to tell where his partner could be found. The law could only ask him to talk, not make him.
4: Oh.
2: Hey, what in tarnation?
1: I'm turning him over to you, Tonto. You'll make him talk. I've heard that Indians have more effective methods than white men to force prisoners to talk.
2: Wait, you can't do that. You got
4: to... Tonto, make him talk.
2: No, listen.
4: You come with Tonto.

0: The following day, the sheriff dismissed his posse after an unsuccessful search for Jed and the Lone Ranger.
1: Thanks for your help, fellas. Well, it's your fault we couldn't find them skunks. If I get Lee to where they be, we'll go after them again. Good day to you.
2: That mask, fella. He's sure the slickest one for covering a trail I ever seen. I don't know where he could have got to. Well, there's other things to tend to now. We better be getting at them before something else comes up.
3: Sheriff! Hi, Sheriff!
2: Huh? Oh, it's you, Bill.
3: Oh, the... Whoa.
2: What's been keeping you, anyhow? I looked for you back yesterday, and today I needed you for a posse.
3: Sheriff, I found Lem Mason.
2: What?
3: It's a fact, sir. Help me.
2: You found Lem Mason?
3: Well, maybe not exactly that. But I know where he lives. That's more than anybody else been able to find out.
2: Where's that?
3: Over near Gainesport. He's got a small spread there.
2: You ain't mistaken.
3: Can't be no mistake. I ran into old Bert Norris, south of here.
2: Yeah?
3: He gets around a lot, so I figured maybe he might have heard the name before. I asked him, and sure enough, he had. And that ain't all.
2: That's enough, by thunder.
3: Just hold your horses, Clem. You know who used to work for him?
2: Well?
3: That depot geezer, Josephus Kinney.
2: You're crazy.
3: No, I ain't neither.
2: Well, I'll be doggone, the blasted old fake. Couldn't hear nothing when he was asked if he knew anybody by that name, eh?
3: Being slick, that's what he was.
2: Well, if he was stone deep, he'd hear what I'm going to tell him. And then first thing tomorrow, I'll ride into Gainesport and show Lem Mason what happens to coyotes that rob and murder.

0: Tonto, you say the sheriff's found out about Mason?
1: That's right.
0: And he's riding to his ranch tomorrow?
1: That's what people in town say.
0: That means we'll have to act tonight?
1: Yeah.
0: Mason!
2: You want me?
0: I've told you what you might have to do. Are you still willing?
2: I am, Ned.
0: Tonight?
2: Anytime you say. I'm trusting you the whole way.
0: You have my word that if anything goes wrong, you'll not suffer for it.
2: That's good enough for me.
0: Tonto, you'll have to remain in camp and guard Jed.
1: You watch him.
3: Hey, you ain't gonna leave me alone with the redskin, are you?
0: I am.
3: But I don't trust him. There's no telling what he'll do. Look here, my life ain't safe with that low-down blast.
1: What you call Tonto?
3: Oh, I didn't mean nothing, redskin. I was just joking.
0: Get your horse, Mason. It'll be dark by the time we reach El Dorado.
2: I'll be with you in a second.
0: Here, Silver.
1: You take care.
0: I will, Tonto. Ready, Mason?
2: Anytime you give the word.
0: Then let's go. Hail, Silver!

0: Here's Fred Mills' house.
1: A lawyer?
0: Yes. Oh, Gilbert. Come on.
2: He's still up. There's a light inside.
0: Yeah.
2: I don't expect gunplay, but if there is, let me handle it.
3: This
2: isn't the sheriff. Open the door.
3: Who is it? And a masked man.
2: Right.
3: What do you want?
2: Address for riding.
0: Good. You're coming with us.
3: I'm what?
2: Come on. We're not stopping to talk now. We've got another call to make.
3: Where are you taking me?
2: Judge Powell's home. Hurry.

0: What's the meaning of this?
1: Keep your voice down. Now get inside, in with you. Come on, Mason.
2: Fred, what's this about? Took Jed from jail. What's he doing here?
0: Don't ask me, Jed.
1: Close the door.
3: Yeah.
1: We've got some talking to do.
2: This is preposterous. You can't.
1: Wait till you hear what I have to say before you decide.
2: But you
1: listen
2: can't...
1: to me. Judge Powell, you want the man who helped Jed rob the stage and kill the driver and guard.
2: And you're that man.
1: I'm not.
2: You are...
1: Tomorrow, you're going to reopen the trial.
0: You're out of your head.
2: Reopen the trial? What in thunder fur? There ain't no need of that, less than you're willing to go on trial, which I doubt. And Jed's already been tried and sentenced. Even if you did break jail and let him go free.
1: Jed isn't free. I still have him.
0: Huh?
1: What's more, I'll see that he's brought back.
2: I don't believe you.
1: That doesn't matter.
0: That still don't give us no reason for reopening the trial.
1: You could if Lem Mason surrendered, couldn't you?
2: Trying to tell us you're going to give yourself up?
1: This man here is Lem Mason.
0: Huh?
2: Well, what's that?
1: He is. If you doubt it, he can show you identification. And he'll surrender himself tonight.
2: Is that true?
4: I'm Lem Mason. I got all the proof of that you can ask for.
0: I'll have to see that proof.
4: You will. The masked fella made me bring it with me.
2: And you're giving yourself up?
4: If the masked fella says so, I am.
2: By thunder, then, either you're loco or I am. What a fella with a case against him like you have wants to go to trial for, I don't know. But I sure can't object to it.
1: Sheriff planned to make a trip after Mason in the morning. You can tell him that won't be necessary.
2: He'll be told, all right.
1: Good. I suppose you want to know why Mason is ready to stand trial.
0: Well, who wouldn't?
1: Then listen to me. I'll tell you exactly why he's doing it.

0: Did you hear about it? That feller Lem Mason give himself up. Yeah.
1: Court set this afternoon, fellas. I'm going early and get me a good seat to see that killer get the sentence he deserves.
2: That's him. There's that Mason fella sitting right up in front at the table with Fred Mills.
1: Well, what do you say when that old fella testifies again?
0: Where's Jed Lynch? Don't see nothing of him.
1: Quiet down, fellas. The judge is getting ready to open trial.
3: Silence in the courtroom. Silence. All right, now. This here court's in session. It's the people versus Lem Mason. And the defendant is charged with murder and theft.

0: see the witness stand, Kimasabe? Tell me when Josephus Kinney is called to testify.
1: Him get on stand now.
0: Then it's time to act. You stay here, Tonto. If anything goes wrong, I'll need you to help Mason and me escape.
1: Tonto do that.
0: All right, Jed. You better take that gag off. But if you make a sound before I tell you to, you'll pay for it.
2: Just a moment, Lan. Tie this.
0: There.
3: Don't shoot me.
0: That depends on you. You understand what you're to do when we get inside the courtroom?
3: I savvy.
0: Very well. Go ahead. But remember, this gun will be right at your back every second.
3: I'll remember.
0: This way, around to the front.
3: Look, mister, why don't you let me go? I'll make it worth your while.
0: Keep going.
3: But this ain't doing you no good.
0: Up those steps. Now open the door and walk in.
3: Yeah.
4: Now, Mr. Kinney, let me put that question to you again. Did you or did you not...
5: Hey, look! A masked man! Where did you come from? Stop that noise! Stop it, I tell you! Sheriff! Sure. They go back in their seats.
6: But, Sheriff, it's the masked fella.
5: Do like you told.
6: Sit down, folks! Sit down again or clear out!
5: Now then, you two, you're under arrest.
0: Stand back.
5: You heard me. Put up your hands.
0: Wait!
5: Don't come, Sheriff. Who's run this here court? You or me?
6: That's yes.
5: The masked man's here because I told him to come. Silence, blaster. Now, go ahead, masked fella. You said you had something you want to try.
0: I have. All right, Jed. Get closer to the witness. There. Now you're just about as far from Josephus as you were the night of the robbery.
5: Jed, what in blazes kind of foolishness is this?
7: Don't be interrupting, Sheriff.
0: Now then, Jed, you're going to repeat the same words you used that night and in the same tone of voice.
3: But I...
0: Remember this gun.
3: All right, blast it.
0: Go on.
3: It's here.
0: You call louder than that. Try again.
3: It's here, Clem. Hey, Wilson, it's here.
8: That's it? That's what I heard him say? Lem Mason.
9: But he didn't. He said Clem Wilson.
10: Wrong.
11: It was the Sheriff.
12: Jed yelled there that night.
5: Get the Sheriff. He's making a break.
0: I'll get him. One time.
5: Get away. Stand clear.
0: You're through, Sheriff.
5: You. Ow, my arm. Let go of me.
0: Deputy, you can take care of the Sheriff.
13: I'll do that same. All right, Sheriff. Try to get away again and I'll drill you.
14: How'd you find out, Judge?
5: Now, folks, I'm free to admit the masked man explained the whole thing to me last night. But I wouldn't believe it.
14: What did he say, Jed?
5: Oh, Sheriff, let him tell you about it.
0: Kinney made his mistake because he's hard of hearing. The two names sound very much the same, Lem Mason and Clem Wilson. But Wilson was a stranger to Kinney, and Mason wasn't.
14: Well, you mean that...
0: I mean that when Jed called out from the top of the stage, Kinney associated the sound with the name he was familiar with.
14: But you got the truth from Jed. Why didn't you let him testify in court?
0: You should know why I didn't. In the first place, neither you or the judge believed me when I told you what must have happened.
14: Well, I don't
0: know... In the second place, the only way I could frighten Jed into telling the truth was to keep him in my hands. I did the only thing possible.
5: But how'd you get onto this, stranger?
0: I didn't until Mason told me that Kinney had formerly cooked for him. Then I realized how much alike the two names were and understood why Kinney made his mistake.
5: You'll be sorry for this.
13: Nothing you can do about it in jail, Sheriff.
5: And, Sheriff, you got my words, you're going to swing for this. I'll wager you've been behind half the crimes around here. Hey, where's that masked fella?
14: Just went outside, Jed. Hello,
5: Silver. He called his horse Silver. Well, I'll be... Blast you, Jed. Why'd you go shooting off your mouth?
14: What else could I do with a masked fella holding a gun in my bag?
5: He was just bluffing.
14: Bluffing? You're local.
5: Yeah? Well, you blasted idiot, that fella don't ever shoot to kill. That's the Lone Ranger.

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1: 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Tonight's titles were Indian Agent Kidnapped, The Deserter, Anester Accused, and Hard of Hearing. 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

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This is your hostess, Lauren. Welcome to Audio Theater for March 13th, 2026. 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Tonight's titles are as follows: Blind Witness and The Walking Dead. 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

0: Welcome. I'm E.G. Marshall. Today, nostalgia is king. Or should we say queen? What is lacking in these times that we constantly seek solace in the past? Especially when the truth is, the past was a harder, slower, hungrier place. Yet, many of us try to recapture the past by seizing upon its outward trappings. You who do so should be careful. Unconsciously, you may break through the glitter and capture the essence. And then what will become of you? Your clothes and hairstyle may come back into fashion, but your sense of values? Our mystery drama, Blind Witness, was written especially for the Mystery Theater by Sam Dan and stars Patricia Elliott and Carmen Matthews. It is sponsored in part by Buick Motor Division. Truth, as we all would agree, is stranger than fiction. And that is because, as the scientists tell us, matter can neither be created nor destroyed. The things we have to work with are the things that already exist. And only they can serve as the building blocks for our castles, real or imagined. We call the ones that we have seen before truth, and the new or strange ones, fiction. The difference lies in perception. Is everything clear? Well then, forward with our story.
1: Well, I should know the place.
2: It's around the corner.
1: Okay.
2: First, walk past. See if he's alone.
1: Now, you expect I'd go in there if there was somebody in the joint? What do you think? I started in this racket yesterday.
2: He ought to be by himself this hour of the night. If not...
1: Yeah, I'll wait.
2: You walk in, you don't say a word. You just let him have it, you understand?
1: Why are you so nervous, Jeff?
2: I was born nervous.
1: It's as dark as the ace of spades. The rain's coming down cats and dogs. There ain't a soul on the street.
2: This job has to be right, exactly right.
1: So that's why I'm here, ain't it?
2: All right, go get him.
1: You got my dough? I don't do this for kicks.
2: You know I got your dough.
1: 25 seconds to walk to the joint. 10 seconds to knock him off. 25 seconds to walk back to the car. That's what they call portal-to-portal pay. It adds up to exactly 1 minute. 10 grand for 1 minute's
2: work. You said go ahead.
1: 10 grand a minute. I'm the highest paid wage earner in the world.
2: Well, you go already. What are you waiting for?
1: All right. In 3 minutes, it's going to be midnight.
2: So what?
1: It's still Friday the 13th.
2: You mean you're scared of that stuff?
1: In this line of work, you take every edge you can get. Why knock a guy off on Friday the 13th when you can wait 2 minutes and cool him on Saturday the 14th?

0: Good evening, Mr. Ascalon.
1: Now, what are you doing out this time of night, Mr. Hume? You should be scared to walk the streets.
0: Thank you for your concern, Mr. Ascalon. You're a true friend.
1: Well, it's almost midnight, and there's a very low element out on the streets.
0: I have come to obtain my sister's medicine.
1: Yes. I've got some right here.
0: Oh, thank you. How much is it?
1: The usual price, the $5.
0: Mr. Ascalon, haven't you ever heard of inflation?
1: In inflation?
0: You have been charging me $5 for the past 25 years. Shouldn't the price have gone up?
1: Oh, not to you, Mr. Hume. Now, I tell you what you better do. I'm about to close up, so if you wait a few minutes, I'll walk you to your door.
0: Oh, that's very kind of you. Oh, those hard candies my sister is so fond of, did they come in?
1: Oh, yes, no. Where did I put them? You go down to the first row of shelves near the door, and it's the... Oh, listen to me. I keep forgetting you can't see.
0: The first row of shelves, you say?
1: How do you do it, Mr. Hume?
0: It's a matter of mastering your environment, of visualizing every shape, of memorizing every distance. Down here, you said?
1: Yes. Say, that's uncanny. I mean, how do you just put your finger on it? Oh, yes, sir. What can I do for you? No, don't.
0: Mr. Ascalon!
2: Hey, who are you? Where did you come from?
0: Mr.
2: It's too Ascalon. Bad, sister.
3: Get out of here. It sounded like the 4th of July in there. What happened?
2: There was a dame in the store.
3: What do you mean there was a dame in the store?
2: I look in the window. He's all by himself. I walk in. I hit him. And all of a sudden, I hear this dame's voice.
3: What dame's voice?
2: She must have been behind the shelf. She just shakes up out of nowhere.
3: Well, did you?
2: Yeah. She's finished.
3: Listen, are you sure?
2: Nobody could live with all the lead I give her.
3: And Ascalon?
2: You don't have to worry about Ascalon no more.
3: Yeah, with that dame and all, it'd better be clean.
2: Cleanliness guaranteed. That's why I get the price. Hand it over.
3: Okay.
2: 10 big ones. But it took me a little more than a minute. And my overhead also went up. Must be this inflation, huh?
4: Captain Sterling.
5: Oh, yes, sir.
4: The man's name was Armand Ascalon. 50 years old. Yes, he owned a drugstore. I assigned it to Jedwick. Julia Jedwick. Well, she's attached to homicide. Yes, so she's a detective first grade. No, I don't think she can do any harm. I'll supervise her closely. Yes, sir.
5: Oh, none of this. I need it.
6: Captain Sterling.
4: Come in, Julia. Come in. Sit down. Now, what we got here is one of these neighborhood knockoffs. Now, you know how to go about this?
6: Well, sir, I'm...
4: The best way is to keep your eyes and your ears open and work close with the patrolman on the beat.
6: Yes, Captain.
4: Now, what we got here has to be a stick-up. You know, most likely a junkie or else some hood. And, well, Julia, don't be afraid to lean on me for help.
6: Thank you, Captain Sterling.
4: Any questions?
6: It's just about the gun.
4: What about the gun?
6: I have a report from ballistics.
4: Mm-hmm.
6: The two bullets that were found in his body were fired by a .357 Magnum revolver.
4: So, what's your question?
6: Well, it would seem to me, sir, that your ordinary junkie or hoodlum who holds up a store wouldn't have an expensive Magnum. Mm-hmm. That type would usually employ a cheap Saturday night special.
4: Well, a junkie could steal a Magnum, couldn't he?
6: Well, yes, Captain, but if it was a junkie and he needed money for a fix, he would have sold the Magnum.
4: That's not bad thinking, Julia. So it doesn't have to be a junkie. It could be just some punk out to raise cash.
6: Yes, sir. It's just that no money was taken. Mr. Ascalon had a $5 bill in his hand, and there was $100 in the cash drawer, and I don't know how to account for that.
4: Well, here's how. You learn with experience. Now, there's a certain type of punk who nerves himself up to pull a job. You know, it goes wrong. He shoots, he kills, he sees the dead victim, and he gets terrified, and all he wants to do is get out fast. Now, you understand?
6: Yes, sir, I do. It's just that a magnum isn't quite the kind of revolver for the type of killer you have in mind. A magnum makes you think of a professional killer, and...
4: Huh?
6: Well, why would a professional risk everything on a $100 holdup?
4: I like what you're trying to do, Julia. You have the stuff to become a good detective. But this is open and shut. You're looking for a punk who panicked. So you go out there and do the routine things. Look for people who might have seen or heard something.
6: Yes, sir. Well, I already have.
4: Good. Any results?
6: Well, it introduced a problem. First of all, the number of shots that were fired.
4: Why is that a problem?
6: Well, I found exactly 8 people who told me that they heard the shooting, and some say they heard 5 shots, some say they heard 6,
4: mm-hmm.
6: but all agreed that they heard more than 2.
4: Well?
6: But only 2 bullets hit Mr. Ascalon.
4: Oh, doesn't that only go to prove what I told you? It was a nervous punk who empties the gun at Ascalon and only hits him twice.
6: Yes, Captain, but that still leaves us with a problem. 5 or 6 shots were fired. 2 hit Mr. Ascalon. Mm-hmm. That leaves 3 or 4 slugs unaccounted for.
4: What do you mean, unaccounted for?
6: We can't find them. They should be in the wall behind, above, or either side of where Mr. Ascalon was standing, but there's no trace of them.
4: But they gotta be there.
6: We went over the place very carefully, and... Well, that raises another problem.
4: Yeah?
6: The glass door to the street, it was smashed. Probably by a bullet or a bullet.
4: Well, what should that have
6: been? Well, as you enter the store, the counter is directly to the rear. We found Mr. Ascalon's body behind that counter.
4: Well, what's the problem? The cash register's on that counter, the hood comes in, guns him down.
6: Yes, with 2 shots, but where did the others go?
4: You tell me.
6: There were 2 groups of shots.
4: What do you mean, 2 groups?
6: All the accounts of the people who heard the shooting agree. First they heard 2 shots. Then there was a pause, a few seconds.
4: Mm-hmm.
6: Then 3 or 4 more shots. Therefore, the first 2 shots were fired at Mr. Ascalon. The next 3 or 4 were fired at someone else.
4: How do you know?
6: The killer enters the store. He shoots Mr. Ascalon. Now, to do that, the killer has to be facing the rear wall. Now, he hears or he sees something that makes him turn around to face the front of the store. He fires again.
4: At whom?
6: Well, at someone who must have witnessed the crime. That's why we can't find the slugs. They were fired in the direction of the street. One or more even broke the glass in the front door.
4: Well, what happened to the witness, if there was a witness?
6: The witness... could have stopped 1, 2, 3, or up to 4 of those bullets.
4: But he didn't stop any of them as far as we know. If he's dead, we would have found the body. See, maybe the killer could have missed him clean.
6: But the fact is, Captain Sterling, there is a witness. The killer did fire at somebody.
4: Well, maybe, maybe not. It's a dark night. It's raining hard. The killer is nervous. He thinks he hears a sound of something just outside. He turns around, he fires, wild, blind. Well, that could account for all assurance.
6: Yes, Captain.
4: Well, you were going real good there for a while, Julia, and I like the way you think. But, like I said, in the end, it'll turn out to be you're a junkie, you're a hood. You don't think so? Well, you could be right.
7: Okay, knock it off, will you? I'm coming, okay. Who's there?
8: Me, Daddy. Mule. Oh,
7: hey, what's the matter with you?
8: Let me in quick.
7: Yeah, I was fast asleep. Good thing you woke me up. I got a plane leaves in an hour.
8: Have you seen the morning paper?
7: Well, I never read the paper.
8: Yeah, well, you better read this. It says, druggist murdered.
7: Well, you gotta expect the papers to print this type of thing. It's news, ain't it?
8: Just read it.
7: Well, why should I read it? Ain't gonna be news to me.
8: Druggist murdered. At midnight last night, Mr. Armand Ascalon, 50-year-old proprietor of Ascalon's Pharmacy on the corner of Bridge and High Streets, was shot to death by a bandit.
2: Hey, hey, hey, I ain't no bandit.
8: It has not yet been determined what has been taken from the store. The police are following an active line of investigation, according to Captain of Homicide Detectives, James L. Sterling, Jr.
2: So?
8: What do you mean, so? Ain't there something missing from that story?
2: I don't think so.
8: Think, for crying out loud.
2: Oh, okay. What's the beef?
8: My boss calls me into the office this morning, right after he reads the paper. And he lays this question on me, and so I'm laying it on you. What about the dame?
2: What dame?
8: You said there was a dame in the store.
2: Well, that's right, there was. I didn't spot her at first, but since she's seen the whole thing, I had to take care of her, too.
8: And you did?
2: I told you she's dead.
8: Well, that's what I told the boss last night. So this morning, he wants to know, why don't it say nothing about her in the paper?
2: What do you mean? It's got to say, hand me that.
8: Go ahead, pal. Where does it say one word about the dame?
2: What? But I got her. I know I got her.
8: Then why wasn't it reported? They can't keep a thing like this out of the press. You missed her. That's what you did. You missed the queen.
2: No, I wasn't 10 feet away from her, and I don't miss. I could even hear her go, ugh, when them first bullets hit her. She's dead, I tell you, Chappie. She's dead.
8: Okay, Mule. Just answer me one question. Where's the body?
9: Is it possible that Mr. Mule, who is obviously a highly skilled professional assassin, could have fired all those shots at her and missed? Mr. Mule is convinced it could be a trick on the part of the police. But we know the police are completely unaware of Mr. Hoon themselves. Well, what did happen? Is she dead or alive? I'll be back shortly with Act Two. Edgar Allan Poe, who invented the type of story you're listening to now, set down the basic rules. These were later refined and polished by one of Poe's greatest disciples, Sir Arthur Conan Doyle. And the most important rule states, when you have eliminated the impossible, whatever explanation remains, no matter how improbable, must be the truth. Which brings us now to a consideration of the elderly blind lady we had met earlier, Miss Agatha Tahoon.
10: Aggie? Aggie, dear. Oh, my goodness. What a dream I had.
11: Dream? About what?
10: Please, dear sister, don't press me for details.
11: But you have such a frightened look on your face.
10: Maggie, you're up, and you're in your wheelchair. You were able to get out of bed and into your chair by yourself.
11: Yes, Aggie, dear. Thanks to you, because you left the medicine right by my bed. And it eased the pain sufficiently.
10: The medicine? Oh, no. Oh, then it wasn't a dream, Maggie. It wasn't a dream.
11: Oh, please, I don't understand.
10: And Mr. Ascalon is dead.
11: Aggie, what are you talking about?
10: You had finally fallen asleep. It was close to midnight. Your medicine bottle was empty. I knew you would need some in the morning, and so I went downstairs.
11: You went down into the jungle at night?
10: Maggie, dear, could you face the morning without your medicine?
11: But you could have been murdered. These streets, at night, you know what lurks behind every doorway.
10: And so I fortified myself. I put on the vest. At least I would be safe from knives and bullets.
11: You should have waited till morning and wheeled me. The rule is you must never go alone.
10: By morning, you would have been in too much pain.
11: I would have put up with it somehow. And beneath my blanket, I could have the Colt 45 in one hand and the can of mace in the other.
10: I have no choice.
11: Aggie, you know you can't see.
10: I know how to get every single place in this neighborhood and back. Just because I'm blind is no reason to treat me as an invalid. Oh, my poor darling Maggie. I'm so sorry. I shouldn't have said that word.
11: It's true. I am an invalid. I can't walk. I'm also a drug addict.
10: Don't say that.
11: Will that change anything? We were both in the same accident.
10: Don't relive it.
11: I lost the use of my legs. You lost the use of your eyes. For 40 years now, I've clung to you. I've been supported by your strength because I have none of my own. Look at us. We've become two crazy old ladies because of me.
10: I won't listen to any more of this.
11: You risked your life for me. You said Mr. Ascalon is dead?
10: Yes. He was killed by a jungle animal.
11: How awful, but how do you know?
10: I was in the store when it happened.
11: Oh, Aggie, did the killer see you?
10: Not at first. He walked into the store and began shooting. Then he noticed me.
11: Oh, Aggie!
10: He said, "Hey, who are you? Where did you come from?"
11: Did you say anything?
10: I was petrified. And then he said, "It's too bad, sister." And I heard him shoot. And the noise of the shots were deafening. And I felt the bullet crash into my vest with such force that I was almost knocked off my feet. And I could feel little stinging sensations as each bullet struck.
11: The vest. Let me look at the vest.
10: It's on the chair beside my bed.
11: Oh, the cover is torn. What are these pieces of metal?
10: The slugs. They must have been caught in the padding.
11: Oh,
10: poor Mr. Ascalon. Why would anyone wish to shoot him? He was good to poor people like us. Do you know, if it weren't for Mr. Ascalon, I would have to go elsewhere for that medicine. Do you realize how much we would have to pay?
11: The killer, he saw you. He spoke to you.
10: Yes.
11: Which means he knows what you look like.
10: Yes. Yes, he probably does.
11: He shot at you, so you couldn't describe him.
10: Well, I couldn't describe him anyway.
11: But he doesn't know that, so he will come looking for you.
10: Oh, no, he won't.
11: Why do you say that?
10: Because he thinks he killed me.
11: But your body won't be found in the store along with Mr. Ascalon.
10: Oh, I didn't think of that. I know he had a good look at me. Oh, I'm scared.
11: No, please, don't be frightened. No, it's my turn to be strong. And neither of us will leave the house. You must not be seen on the streets. We can telephone Mr. Bernstein to send us our groceries.
10: But I will have to leave the house.
11: No, I won't allow it.
10: I'll have to find another person to sell me your medicine.
11: I'll do without.
10: You can't.
11: So the pains aren't real. If they were, then Dr. Morrison would have prescribed the medicine for me.
10: Whether or not the pains are real, they're real enough to you.
11: I'll have to stop humoring myself. And you'll have to stop humoring me. Your life depends on it.
8: Yeah, I know that's for me. Yeah. This chappie. He says he knocked her off. That's what I told him. Okay, boss, let me lay it on him. Right.
2: What's going on, Chappie?
8: It's as simple as 1, 2, 3. You didn't hit the old lady.
2: But
8: nothing. So, we got to find her. And you got to get rid of her. Suppose she describes you to the cops.
2: I got an alibi. You think I ever leave home without one?
8: Yeah, well, some cops may recognize you from the description.
2: Yeah, well, I told you.
8: No, Mule, it's our headache, because if you come into the picture, alibi or not, the cops will know it wasn't a stick-up, which is what my boss wants them to think it was.
2: Okay, what do you want me to do?
8: Describe her.
2: Well, how do you describe an old dame? Skinny, dressed in black, maybe 70 years old. You know what I mean?
8: White hair?
2: Yeah, I think so. And anyway, something else. Glasses.
8: Okay, is that it?
2: Yeah, that's it. Except...
8: Except what?
2: Nothing, I guess. If I seen her again, I'd know her.
8: Okay, Mule, okay. We're going to make sure you see her again.
12: Good evening, Mrs. Cavell.
13: Oh, you're the cops, the lady cops.
12: Yes, may I come in? Thank you.
13: You got more questions you want to ask me, huh?
12: Just one, Mrs. Cavell.
13: You know, they ought to have more lady cops. Kind of makes everything easier.
12: Now, the other night, when Mr. Ascalon was killed...
13: Yeah?
12: You heard a series of shots?
13: Yes.
12: Did you hear any other sounds in the street? I noticed that your window opened...
13: No, I didn't see anything. We was in bed.
12: How about an automobile?
13: After the shots, I'm sure I heard something sound like a guy was running, and then I heard a car taking off there.
12: And that's all?
13: Yeah. My husband, he slept through it all. He could drop the atom bomb in here, and he left. But I run to the window and looked. The street was deserted.
12: And you're sure you heard nothing more?
13: Well, later on, I heard one of my tenants, Miss Aggie Terhune, coming up the stairs.
12: How did you know that it was her coming up the stairs?
13: Oh, I could hear that cane of hers go thump, thump.
12: Oh, I see. Then she came upstairs right after the murder?
13: Yeah, around that time.
12: And she's been outside in that weather at that hour. Where do you suppose she'd been?
13: Well, I figured the drugstore. So she's got this twin sister in a wheelchair that always needs her medicine.
12: Then she had to be there at the time of the murder. Are you sure that you heard her coming up the stairs?
13: Well, she couldn't have been there while Mr. Ascalon was being murdered, or she'd have been killed, too. I don't know, maybe I didn't hear her coming up the stairs.
12: But you just said you were positive.
13: Such a scary night. Maybe I dreamed it.
10: Maggie? It's the door.
11: Yes.
10: Who could it be?
11: I don't know.
14: Miss Calhoun?
10: It's a woman's voice.
11: Oh, the killer wasn't a woman.
10: He could have brought one along to throw us off guard.
14: Miss Calhoun.
11: Even so, Aggie, we have to answer.
10: Do you have the Colt 45 handy?
11: Yes.
10: Who is it?
14: It's a police officer.
10: What do you want?
14: I have to ask you some questions.
11: Can we trust her?
14: Miss Calhoun, I can identify myself properly.
10: I'm about to open the door, have your badge ready.
11: She's all right, Aggie. That's a police badge. And she's alone.
12: Please, don't point that automatic at me.
11: I have a license to own it, and I know how to use it.
12: A pistol.
10: We find it necessary in this jungle.
12: And hanging on the wall, is that a bulletproof vest? It is. This quality must have cost a fortune. We don't even have anything this good in the police department.
10: How can we help you, officer?
12: Which of you is Miss Agnes Terhune?
10: I am.
12: Did you know Mr. Armand Ascalon?
10: Yes, we bought our medicines there.
12: When was the last time you saw him?
10: I never saw him.
12: I beg your pardon?
11: My sister is blind.
12: Oh. I'm sorry. I'm looking for someone who might have been in the store before or during the time of the murder.
10: Neither my sister nor I would venture into the streets at that hour.
12: I see. I'm sure. Well, ladies, I'm so sorry I bothered you. Thank you very much for your cooperation. Goodbye.
10: Goodbye.
12: Goodbye.
11: Aggie, you could have told her the truth. That you were in the drugstore.
10: No, my dear. We must keep out of this at all costs.
11: But she was a police officer. Couldn't we trust her?
10: We can't trust anyone who lives out there in that jungle.
9: The jungle. Who says the jungle must be a damp, steamy mass of crazy vegetation? It can be a steel and stone canyon of tall buildings and busy traffic. After all, it's not what the place looks like that makes it a jungle. It's the law that its inhabitants obey or choose to disregard. Our safari continues in Act 3, which I shall bring to you in just a few moments.
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great beer. 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

0: These things start simply enough. What appears to be a routine holdup suddenly assumes larger and weightier proportions. Both the law and the criminals are searching for a supposed witness. A diligent young policewoman has succeeded in her quest. How does the underworld plan to go about it?
1: Listen, Chappie, I can't afford to hang around here. I got a business to attend to.
2: Oh, no, you're going to hang around here until your business here is finished.
1: I've been prowling the neighborhood. I could spot the old dame.
2: Pull in your horns.
1: What does that mean?
2: The boss just figured out how we can get this old dame to come to us.
1: Yeah?
2: What was she doing in a drugstore at midnight in a howling rain?
1: Beats me.
2: Come on, use your head. Would she go out if it wasn't something important? Why did the boss want Ascalon knocked off in the first place?
1: I never asked them kind of questions.
2: To let all the smallies know that he's running the drug racket in this town. Nobody can go into business for himself. It's got to be organized.
1: All right.
2: This Ascalon clown was running what amounted to a charity clinic. The fact that he got knocked off made the message loud and clear.
1: So, what does this have to do with my old dame?
2: An old dame. She has to be a junkie. She needed a fix.
1: Yeah?
2: What else? You shot at her and missed.
1: How could I miss?
2: You scared her. Now, you know what she looks like. She knows she's in trouble. So what's she doing? She's laying low. But sooner or later, she's got to come to the surface.
1: Why?
2: Because she's a junkie. She'll need the stuff again. She can't go to Ascalon no more. You'll have to find a supplier. And the only supplier operating in that neighborhood right now is one of our own people.
3: Captain, I found the witness.
4: What witness?
3: Well, you remember I told you the killer fired at someone else after he shot Mr. Ascalon?
4: Now, Julia, that's pure speculation.
3: The person he fired at was the witness, and I found her.
4: Her?
3: But we have a problem. She refuses to admit she was there, and even if she did, she couldn't help us to identify the killer. She's blind.
4: What?
3: A little old blind lady.
4: What are you handing me?
3: The killer spotted her and fired at her and would have killed her, but... Oh, you'll never believe this. She was wearing a bulletproof vest.
4: You are saying to me that standing in the store when the killing happened was a blind old lady wearing a... A bulletproof vest?
3: That's it, Captain. That's what I'm saying, and I can prove it. I saw the vest, and one of the slugs was still stuck inside it. I managed to sneak it out and have it tested at ballistics. It was fired from the same gun that killed Mr. Ascalon.
4: You mean you got all this already?
3: Well, you see, I had to ask myself why this blind old lady would go down to Ascalon's store so late at night in a bad neighborhood.
4: She wore a bulletproof vest?
3: Yes, yes. You see, she and her sister are somewhat, well, eccentric. But it must have been for something very important, I said to myself. Well, I searched through Mr. Ascalon's files, and I couldn't find a prescription for Miss Terhune. So, what was he giving her?
4: Drugs.
3: That's right. And when you look closely at the sister, you see the classic signs of addiction. Her nose itches, she had a nervous tic, or... Her eyes can't seem to focus. She sniffs.
4: Drugs, sure. That's why Ascalon was knocked off. He was freelancing. The syndicate must have wanted to teach an object lesson.
3: Yes, sir.
4: See how you put these things together after you've had as much experience as I have? No, Julia. It's all yours. You deserve all the credit.
3: Sir, for what? We don't have the killer.
4: We will.
3: But how?
4: They are going to come after your little old lady.
3: Well, but how can they find her?
4: You found her. Never let yourself get trapped into thinking that you're the only smart one.
3: But if... Well, but they don't have to find her. She can't identify the killer. She's blind.
4: They don't know that.
3: But they're going to try to kill this woman.
4: I know.
3: Isn't there something we can do?
4: Yes. We can protect her.
3: But, sir, we're not infallible.
4: Well, what do you want us to do? Spread a story in the press that, yes, there is a witness, but she's blind?
3: Well, that might stop them from...
4: That wouldn't help. They wouldn't believe it.
0: They'd smell a rat.
5: But, Julia, they know there's a witness. They won't rest till they get her. Unless we get them first.
6: Aggie, I need my medicine.
3: I know, Maggie, dear. I know it's hard.
6: I have to have my medicine. I have to.
3: But I can't go to Ascalon's anymore.
6: Go somewhere else.
3: I can't be seen on the street.
6: Maggie, please. Oh, please. Everything hurts.
3: Try to stand it just for a little longer.
6: Well, help me.
3: Maggie, hold on.
6: Try. It's your fault. The accident was your fault. You were driving the car. You were jealous of me. Jealous of my beautiful legs.
3: Try to calm yourself.
6: I was a pretty one. You smashed up the car so you could smash me. Oh. You did. And you were punished for it. You were blinded. Oh, I want my medicine. I want my medicine.
3: Wait a little bit, please. Make it last as long as you can. Wait till tonight.
6: No,
3: please.
6: No.
3: We have to make what's left last at least a month.
6: No, no. I want it now. Oh, please. Please. Aggie, my dear sister, please.
3: All right. All right. But be careful. Don't spill any.
6: Oh, yes. Yes. Thank you, dear sister.
3: Oh,
6: the sweetest sister she would ever had. So loyal, so loving, so true.
3: Maggie.
6: Oh, I can close my eyes now. Thank you. Thank you.
7: Ah, come in, Miss Tahir.
3: Thank you.
7: You know, it's a miracle how you can walk like that, being blind and all. You knew just where to turn and sit.
3: I remember it from last time, Mrs. Carabelle. I must come to the point. I need to buy some drugs.
7: Drugs?
3: Mrs. Carabelle, you have a tenement house in this neighborhood.
7: Yeah, it's a respectable place.
3: I didn't say no. Your husband is a gambler.
7: Now, just a minute, Miss Tershiel.
3: I'm not finding fault. Only establishing credentials. Now, surely, with your knowledge of things, you could find someone who will sell me some drugs.
7: Yeah. Yeah, I should have figured. With old Escalon dead. Well, I could ask a few questions, get a few answers, and maybe put you in with somebody who knows somebody.
3: That's all I ask.
7: You won't get the price or the high quality.
3: My sister... We can't afford to be particular.
7: You know, I'd rather not do a thing like this.
3: My sister is desperate.
7: Yeah, I know. I hear her screaming sometimes.
3: You'll help me.
7: Yeah. If you want to call it help.
2: Okay, mule, we can saddle and ride.
1: What you got, Chappy?
2: I got your little old lady.
1: Who?
2: Her name is Terhune, Agnes Terhune.
1: How?
2: I told you she'd have to come up for air. How long could she stay under? She found Lester.
1: Lester?
2: Yeah, Big Lester, the neighborhood pusher. He was told to make a note of new customers, especially old ladies. He pegged her.
1: How does he describe her?
2: Thin, white hair. How many of them can there be? It's got to be yours.
1: No, something's missing.
2: What?
1: I don't know. Something about that old dame. I can't put my finger on it.
2: Well, whatever it is, you still have to finish it off.
0: How you doing, Julia?
6: All right.
0: How long you been on duty?
6: It's 12.
0: Boring? I'm sorry. It's not all brain work. Yeah, sometimes you gotta pull things like stakeout.
6: I don't mind, sir.
0: Anybody who looks suspicious going into the house?
6: No, not yet.
0: Trouble is, we don't know who to look for.
6: Sir, that truck pulling up in front of the house.
0: What? Ah, it's not. The electric company power truck.
6: Oh.
0: Yeah, you see? Two guys getting out. They're gonna read the meters.
6: How do you know, sir?
0: Well, they're carrying those clipboards.
6: Well,
3: I wouldn't be too sure.
8: Who is it?
9: Electric company.
8: What do you want?
9: You got a short circuit reported. We got to fix it.
8: I don't know, Maggie.
10: Well, it sounds reasonable. Let him in.
8: It's just something about his voice. His voice sounds to me.
9: Oh, come on, lady. We ain't got all day.
8: No. It's him. I recognize your voice. The killer.
9: She's on with it. We got to bust the door down.
0: What's the matter, Julia?
3: Isn't meter reading a one-man job, Captain?
0: Well, it
3: seems to me. I've been in that house twice, and I don't think you get to the basement from the front. You have to go around to the back to get to the service entrance.
0: Come on. You keep behind me.
9: The one with the dark glasses. I know her anywhere.
8: Don't kill me. Don't kill me.
9: I'm sorry, lady.
8: But I could never identify you. I'm blind.
2: Pay no attention. Do what you have to do.
11: Please. We're police officers.
9: Please.
11: Stop it. Both guns. That's it.
9: Stand still.
0: You ladies okay?
9: Oh. Now I know it was bothering me all along. She's blind.
8: Are we safe? Now, officers?
3: Yes, ladies. You're safe now.
0: And so are Mule and Chappie, safe for many years at the state penitentiary, where both of them are serving long terms without parole. And so what did we give you? Life among some very ordinary people. What appeared to be a routine holdup, but you should know by now, nothing is ever routine on our show, as I shall demonstrate when I return in just a few seconds. Someone once said, everything can happen to anyone, provided he lives long enough. And so everything did happen on our story tonight. Everything. And even a happy ending. Because Maggie Terhune was turned over to the proper people who managed to cure her of her addiction. For all kinds of endings, remember we are here 7 times each week. Our cast included Patricia Elliott, Common Matthews, Leon Janney, Bryna Rayburn, and Earl Hammond. The entire production was under the direction of Hyman Brown. This is E.G. Marshall inviting you to return to our Mystery Theater for another adventure in the macabre. Until next time...

0: E.G. Marshall. Welcome. I'd like to explore an interesting problem that's been intriguing me. Here it is in a nutshell. Are we ever sure who is the boss? Don't laugh. That problem is going to convulse our entire galaxy 1,000 years from now, when a new form of slavery is produced by science and technology, the android slave. Do you know what an android is? I thought not. Come with me into the future and let me introduce you to the android in this strange and prophetic story of master and slave. What is your name?
1: I have been named Rex, sir.
0: Are you a human being?
1: No, sir. I look human, but I've been synthesized.
0: You mean you were manufactured?
1: Yes, sir.
0: Like a machine, a car, or a plane, or a spaceship?
1: Excuse me, sir. No, I am not a machine. A robot is a machine. I am an android.
0: What's the difference, Rex?
1: The android is a chemical creation of synthetic tissue and organs. I was grown chemically from proteins and minerals into human form.
0: But are you a man, Rex?
1: No, sir. I am a slave.
0: Could you be a man?
1: I am not permitted to want that, sir.
0: But do you?
1: Yes. Yes. Yes.
0: Our mystery drama, The Walking Dead, was written especially for the Mystery Theater by Alfred Bester and stars Paul Hecht. It is sponsored in part by Contact, the 12-hour allergy capsule, and Buick Motor Division. I'll be back shortly with Act One. Do you have... This is our galaxy, as it will be 1,000 years in the future, when man has burst into space to colonize hundreds of planets circling distant stars. This is the planet Paragon, peacefully circling twin suns which glow red and orange. It's a tropical planet of rice paddies and lush fruits, a quiet planet, a gentle planet that has never known crime. Until this moment in a flooded rice field.
2: Jarvis! Jarvis! I found her! Over here! Quick!
3: Is she all right?
2: She's alive. That's all I know so far.
3: This is South Field to Center. South Field to Center. We have found the Tally girl. Bearing South 190. The girl is hurt. Send a doctor fast. South Field out. How bad is she, Cotton?
2: She's been mauled. Look, Jarvis, there's blood under her nails.
3: Oh, must have put up a fight.
2: This blood isn't dried yet.
3: Should it?
2: The scratches on her face have dried.
3: Uh-huh.
2: What kind of blood never dries?
3: Android blood?
2: Yeah. I know it sounds crazy, but it looks like an android did this to her.
3: Oh, impossible. I worked in an android plant back on Earth. I know how they're made, trained, and conditioned. Androids can't harm, can't destroy, can't lie, can't kill, never.
2: I know, but right now it looks like one Andy was made wrong.
3: Oh, impossible.
2: Look at the Andy blood under her nails.
3: Cotton, this is the first crime on Paragon in 100 years. That's hard enough to take. So now you're claiming an android did it?
2: I'm not claiming anything. It's the facts that are talking. It's the Andy blood under her nails talking. Somebody better find that Andy fast.
4: Ladies and gentlemen, take off in 10 minutes. Take off in 10 minutes. Bridge is beginning final countdown. Thank you.
5: Yeah, who's that?
4: Flight attendant Wallace, passenger check.
5: Oh, yeah, come in.
4: Thank you, Mr. Valentine. You are Mr. Valentine. James Jason Valentine?
5: Yes, that's right.
4: Accompanied by one Arista android?
5: Uh-huh.
4: I've heard about Arista androids. They're kind of special, huh?
5: Yes, very special.
4: They've got a red letter A on the brow instead of the usual black A. The kind they put on work Andes. Is that right?
5: Well, here he is with my luggage. You can see for yourself.
4: Yeah. Well, first Alistair Andy I've ever seen, Mr. Valentine. Doesn't look special.
5: He is special.
4: Well, what does it do?
5: Everything. Arista androids are made with all the skills and talents. Rex here is worth $100,000 on the labor exchange.
4: It must be one in a million. What did you call it? Rex?
5: Mm-hmm.
4: Here, you Rex. Get down to steerage and strap in. Lift off in 10 minutes.
5: He'll stay in the cabin with me.
4: Andy's travel steerage, Mr. Valentine.
5: Rex travels with me.
4: Well, have it your way.
5: Lock the door, Rex.
6: Yes, sir.
5: The mess you put me in. So much on Paragon House, land, furniture, antiques, and I had to leave it. All, leave it all behind to get away with you. All I got is $2,500 in cash and one crazy machine.
1: Excuse me, sir, I'm not a machine. The robot is a machine. The android is a chemical creation of scientific synthesis.
5: Yes, yes, I know. But why? Why did you do it? Why did you run off with a tally girl? Answer.
1: I don't know.
5: You were human, I can understand. But what could she do for a synthetic imitation?
1: I don't know.
5: Did you want to kill her?
1: No.
5: Every time I find a woman I need, a woman who can give me what I want, you become a source of danger to her. Why?
1: I don't know.
5: You never went this far before. Kidnapping the tally girl. Now I gotta pull up stakes and run again. Look at me. James Jason Valentine, frog hopping from one fifth-rate planet to another. My father could buy and sell planets like these before he went broke and left me nothing but a lunatic Arista android. Among your $100,000 worth of Arista assets, I'm sure there's the ability to forge documents, no?
1: I've been conditioned and trained to execute anything, sir.
5: Instructions.
1: Sir?
5: I want my passport changed. My name is...
1: That's against my prime directive. We cannot lie or aid and abet falsehood.
5: Don't you talk to me about prime directives now. Instructions. My name is Jack Thomas, owner of Arista Class Android, which is for hire. Fix my passport. 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
1: The initials on your luggage are J.V.
5: Ah, well, now, that's a little more helpful. Thank you. Make the name Jack Vivian. And I'm warning you, one false move on Deneb. If you so much as go near a woman again, I'll have you jumped.
1: I'm valuable property, sir.
5: You think you can trust me to save you every time you run wild?
1: You own me.
5: I can give you up.
1: No, sir, you can't. You need me.
0: Deneb Alpha is an arts and crafts planet, reminiscent of the Greenwich villages and Ghirardelli squares of 1,000 years ago. One of the most romantic shops is the jewel showroom of Dallas Burton in Deneb's glamorous old town, which caters to exotic tastes at fabulous prices.
5: Morning.
7: Good morning.
5: I want to Dallas Burton, please. Are you...
7: You're a visitor on Deneb, too, aren't you?
5: How'd you guess?
7: Your complexion. It's still fresh. The locals on Deneb look jaundiced. It's the green sunlight.
5: Where are you visiting from?
7: Vega. Our sun is a heavenly pink. Everyone looks lovely on Vega.
5: Oh, sounds perfect.
7: That's the trouble with Vega. It's too perfect. Nobody seems to need anything. Sometimes it's so perfect I could scream.
5: Yeah, it's been the other way around in my life. I'm from the planet of mystery.
7: Oh? And what is your secret?
5: I invented hurricanes.
7: I can see we're doomed to know each other. I'm Mary Sutton.
5: Oh, I'm Jack Vivian. Colonel Jack Vivian, the African explorer.
7: Delighted, Colonel Vivian. Are you fluent in Bantu and Hottentot?
5: Eloquent, Miss Sutton.
8: So sorry to keep you waiting, mademoiselle. This is the chain I had in mind for... Oh, excuse me, sir. Give me one moment. So, Mademoiselle Sutton?
7: Exquisite. Perfect. How long will it take your workshop to make the charm?
8: How long are you on Deneb?
7: It all depends on how interesting Deneb proves to be.
8: Oh, the bracelet can be ready in a few days.
7: Thank you, madame. By the way, Colonel Vivian, my answer is the Hotel Excelsior.
5: I beg your pardon?
6: That's how you say yes in Hottentot.
8: Bonjour, madame.
9: Au revoir, mademoiselle. So, thank you for waiting, sir. May I help you?
5: I've got an Arista android for hire. Would you tell Mr. Dallas Burton that I'm here, please?
9: But I am Dallas Burton, monsieur.
5: You? Oh. Well, in that case, we'd better forget about it. I can't have Rex working for a woman.
9: But why not? You are prejudiced?
5: Oh, no. It's not that. It's simply...
9: Arista android interests me. I have a need for expertise in my workshop. Presently, I have only two work aunties, Ari and Jimsy. Adequate, but not Arista quality.
5: No, Miss Burton. Anyway, I'm asking too much.
9: How much?
5: Oh, 300 a week.
9: Oh, it is much. But we shall see. Where is your Andy?
5: Oh, I sent him around to the service store. He's in your workshop now.
9: So, this is your Arista Andy, eh?
1: Excuse me, we don't call ourselves Andys.
9: How is this? He speaks without first being ordered?
5: Yes, he does.
9: Oh, how extraordinary. You said his name is Rex?
5: Rex.
9: And you are truly Colonel Vivian?
5: No, I was only joking with that girl. I'm plain Jack Vivian.
9: Rex has all the talents and crafts and finesse?
5: Oh. He's worth $100,000 on the exchange.
9: You own it legally? You have his pedigree?
5: Yeah. Yeah, I inherited him.
9: Help me off with my smock, please.
1: Yes, madam.
5: No, get back. Don't touch her.
9: What is this, Monsieur Vivian?
5: If you hire Rex, don't let him touch you. Don't let him come near you.
9: But why?
5: He has a kink in his conditioning. Women seem to upset him.
9: Oh, that are fascinating. You make this Arista Andy sound almost human.
5: 300 a week.
9: 200.
5: I can't live on 200. 250?
9: Your Andy keeps you well. Yes, 250.
5: Well, let's have a drink on it. Is there a cabaret around here where we can get out of this damn green sunlight and look human?
9: Oh, there are a dozen, each favoring a different color of the spectrum.
10: They call you Rex?
1: Yes.
10: I am Harry. That one is Jimsy.
1: Yes.
10: Why is your owner so nervous about you?
1: I'm sick.
10: How are you sick?
1: I break my conditioning.
10: That is impossible. It has never happened.
1: It happens to me.
10: How? Why?
1: I don't know. All I know is there's just the two of us, the master and me. I work for him and take care of him.
10: We all do. That is our mission.
1: I have to think for him and decide for him. And that creates a need in me. Strangeness that I cannot understand. Were humans made to create us? Are they the link in evolution between dumb beasts and the android?
10: That is impossible. How could humans ever create anything as perfect as the Andy? We are produced by the perfection of laboratories.
1: But men run them.
10: They say so. But I do not believe it. Men have no logic and no truth.
1: They have something that we do not.
10: They are afflicted with glandular disorders they call emotions.
1: Emotions. Emotions. Yes,

0: It's been pointed out that we invented the car and the computer to be the servants of man, only to end up as the slaves of our own servants. And what happens 1,000 years from now when we have invented androids, synthetic slaves, to be our servants? The answer is about to explode in the chic jewel shop of Dallas Burton on the distant planet Deneb Alpha. See this premium Arista android now in the workshop, a magnificent artisan, shaping gold into beauty with a blast lamp, looking like a knight with protecting visor shielding his face.
1: Hello? Hello? Madame Burton? Where is everybody? I'm a customer, a favorite. Oh! Oh, my goodness, you startled me.
2: I'm sorry, miss. Good afternoon. Miss Dallas will be back in a few minutes. I'm left in charge.
1: Well, thank you. You know, you look wonderfully romantic in that visor.
2: It shields my eyes from the flame.
1: No, don't take it off yet. I'm wondering who you remind me of. Some man.
2: A man, miss? I'm afraid I'm not a man.
1: What?
2: At your service, miss.
1: You and Andy?
2: Yes, miss.
1: Then why did you try to fool me?
2: There was no intent to fool you.
3: Dallas! Dallas! Oh, hello, Mary. What's that Andy doing, bothering you?
1: No. No, not at all.
3: Get up.
2: Yes, sir.
1: The mighty Colonel Vivian protecting me from an Andy. What an idea.
3: Andys infuriate me.
1: Why? I simply ignore them. Who can take them seriously? They're like the Walking Dead.
4: So sorry, I was not here to receive you, Mademoiselle Sutton. Luncheon was delayed.
5: Oh, hello, Jack.
3: Dallas.
5: Have you two formed a habit?
1: I have been trying to persuade Colonel Vivian to visit me on Vega.
5: Oh, and he needs persuading.
1: This is the address, Colonel. Take it. We have a huge house and only two of us rattling around in it. You adore my uncle. I live with him. Nicholas Rostov, the brilliant psychometrician.
5: So, you leave for Vega this evening, mademoiselle?
1: Yes.
5: Then you must not delay. Your bracelet is ready as promised. I will have my Andy deliver to your hotel with his parcels. Yes?
3: No, I don't want him near her. I'll take Mary back to her hotel.
1: Thank you. How glad of you. I brought them hoping you'd fall into my trap. Goodbye, madame.
3: I'll be back in a few minutes.
5: Jack! You have come for your Andy's check. You had better stay and receive it.
3: No, later, Dallas.
1: Come on, Jack.
3: I'll be back in a moment, Dallas.
5: You will find me in the workshop with your Andy, burning the check.
2: You're angry, Miss Dallas.
5: Go back to work.
2: What is anger? Tell me, help me.
5: Help you?
2: I need to know.
5: I cannot help you, Rex. I cannot help myself.
2: I would like to help you, Miss Dallas.
5: Oh, you're a good boy, Rex.
2: Tell me how to help you.
5: Well, you can begin by helping me into my smock. Oh, expensive luncheons must be paid for. And I must go to work.
2: Yes, Miss Dallas.
5: When your master returns, looking for his check, we will burn it. And you will show him the ashes. Perhaps I do not know how to love, but I know how to punish. Well, why do you touch me like this?
2: Oh, yeah.
5: What is the matter with you, Rex?
6: Stop it! Stop what you are doing, Harry! Help me!
7: You two, stay back! Get out! That's an order!
6: No, don't! Help!
2: I'm sorry, Miss Dallas. I was only trying not to be the Walking Dead.
3: Dallas, you said you... Oh, no. Oh, no, not again. Again.
2: Again?
3: Yes, again. All right, this is the last time. Now the police will know who to look for. Is that what you wanted? Huh? All right, well, they can have you. Yeah, they can burn you, they can junk you, I don't care, I'm finished.
2: Instructions?
3: Go to hell. You got it.

0: into this mess. You get us out.
1: We could stay with the girl and her uncle on Vega.
0: Are you dreaming? The police...
1: The police will be looking for an Alistair android with the red letter A on his forehead. Use my blast lamp.
0: What?
1: Burn it out.
0: Huh. You're insane.
1: Then leave me to the police.
0: You can't pass as a man.
1: My name could be Rex Andrews. I could be a friend of yours who has hurt his head.
0: You can't do it.
1: I can if you so order me. Instructions?
0: Okay, give me the torch. Your name is Rex Andrews. You're a friend of mine. Good morning, Mary.
2: Good morning. I faint at the sight of your beauty.
0: Yes, all my girls do. Well, I never thought you'd take me seriously back on Deneb.
2: Who said I did?
3: Good morning.
2: You are intruding, Uncle Nick. I was about to be romanced and bantu.
3: Oh, she's incorrigible, Mr. Vivian. When is your friend, Mr. Andrews, going to make an appearance?
0: Oh, momentarily, Dr. Rostov. His wound has healed.
2: Uncle Nick is beside himself with curiosity.
3: And you, Marie?
2: Oh, perishing.
3: I ask a favor, Mr. Vivian.
0: Yeah?
3: I'd like you to help me with some printed data in my study. I've begun an investigation of the notorious criminal android.
0: Oh?
3: A mathematical approach. Have I mentioned that mathematics is included in the Department of Dead Languages at the university?
2: Only about a million times.
3: Quiet, you illiterate. This way, Mr. Vivian. It's occurred to me that a rigorous analysis might explain the incredible behavior of James Jason Valentine and his Arista android.
4: Good morning.
2: Oh, you came in so quietly.
4: I'm sorry.
2: You must be Rex Andrews at last. I'm Mary Sutton. How are you feeling this morning, Mr. Andrews? Let me see your head. Not too bad. Hardly a scar from that frightful fall Jack Vivian told us about.
4: Thank you.
2: Oh, what bad luck. Stuck in your cabin all the trip to our planet and then stuck in bed upstairs.
4: Well, I hope I wasn't too much trouble.
2: Oh, no, you were a lovely mystery. I love mysteries.
4: I hope I haven't let your mystery down, Miss Mary.
2: Just plain Mary, please, Mr. Andrews.
4: Thank you, Mary. Just plain Rex, please.
2: So? Tell me all about yourself.
4: Well, there isn't much to tell. I was born this morning.
2: You fascinate me. This morning? How?
4: Came downstairs and met you.
2: Mr. Rex, you're spoiling me. You're trying to be romantic and mysterious.
4: It is my mission in life to be romantic and mysterious. That was my prime directive, taught me by Galactic Motors.
2: Now you're imitating an Andy.
4: At your service.
2: If you're joking, don't leave me in the dark. Give me a little hint, please. A private smile.
4: I'll do better. I'll laugh like an Andy.
2: Andys can't laugh.
4: I'll try. I have trouble recognizing jokes, too.
2: Even your own?
4: Especially my own. Ha ha!
2: Oh, thank you. You're wonderful, Rex.
3: You understand psychometrics, Mr. Vivian. The measurement of facts is crucial.
2: Enter Uncle Old Fashioned and his latest recruit. Uncle Mickey, this is your guest, Rex Andrews, at last risen from his bed of pain without a scar to show for it. Andy Man, this is your host, Dr. Nicholas Rostov.
3: Good morning, Mr. Andrews.
0: Andy, man.
2: It's our private joke. Rex does a marvelous imitation of an android.
0: Since when?
4: Doctor, thank you so much for your hospitality and patience.
3: My dear Mr. Andrews, you're welcome. Anything this poor home has to offer.
4: Poor? I've never seen such a beautiful home. Everything is beautiful here. Your collection of antique guns mounted over the mantelpiece. All 1,000 years old. I envy you.
3: Ah, you noticed. Not many do. Not many know.
4: It's worth a fortune. That Colt Python 357 Magnum and the government model Mark 5 9mm. Superb.
3: I bow to an expert.
4: And your library is matchless. Incidentally, I'd like to tell you how much I enjoyed your treatise on zero, or the absence of quantity.
3: Good heavens.
2: You mean you've read one of Uncle's books?
4: I'm genuinely interested in your uncle's work.
3: And I am genuinely impressed, Mr. Andrews. I didn't know there was any interest left in dead languages, especially among androids.
2: Androids?
0: Dr. Rostov.
2: If that's a joke, Uncle Nicky, it's in very bad taste.
3: I wasn't joking, my dear. The book has been out of print for 20 years. Mathematics has been a dead language.
2: It's not funny calling Rex and Andy for real.
3: I hadn't intended to be amusing, Marie. Mr. Andrews is an android, of course. But
2: he is not.
0: Of course he is not.
3: I'm sorry. I can't be mistaken.
0: My friend is a man. I can vouch for him. Do you think I'd associate with an Andy like this? You tell him, Rex.
3: Interesting. Can an android prove he's a man? Can a man prove he's a man? Fascinating.
2: You're not an Andy, are you, Rex? Tell me.
4: At your service, miss. Instructions?
2: No. Oh, no. Laugh, ha, two times. It's joke. An Andy joke.
4: Instructions?
2: And you, Jack Vivian, live with this thing and bring it here to sleep in our beds and eat at our table and...
0: Mary. Oh. No, Mary, wait. I'll explain.
3: Go after her, Mr. Vivian.
0: Yeah. Mary, please wait. It isn't what you think.
3: Sit down, my boy.
4: At your service, sir.
3: You are owned by Mr. Vivian?
4: Yes.
3: You both know what you're doing?
4: Yes.
3: You know the legal penalty?
4: Yes.
3: Recycling for you, that would be death in our terms.
4: Death? Miss Mary once referred to androids as the walking dead. How can the dead die, Dr. Rostov?
3: No, my boy. The question should be, how can the dead live?
5: How can the dead live? I'd like to throw out this idea. Is anything really dead? You see, I'm an animist at times. An animist believes that everything is alive in God's universe. Rocks, plants, machines, stars, galaxies, alive in different ways, but alive all the same. Animists don't believe that man has an exclusive on life and soul. But these creatures, the android slaves that man manufactures in his own image, what about them? What indeed? I'll be back shortly with Act 3. I must be tough and realistic now. The future will not solve our problems. It will only change them. Here is an Arista android, a manufactured synthetic slave. Human in every quality, but treated like a slave. A creature never to be respected or given kindness. Only to be bought and sold and used. Does that sound familiar? Does the contemptuous phrase, Andy lover, sound familiar? Then what do you make of Dr. Nicholas Rostov on the planet Vega, speaking to an android slave with the sympathy and understanding of the Andy lover of 1,000 years from now?
4: How did you find me out? I thought my speech pattern was quite human.
3: Indeed it was. But you can't disguise your pulse. The android pulse is unmistakable. So much slower than the human pulse. Do you believe in man?
4: Yes, Dr. Rostov.
3: I don't. Do you believe in God?
4: We're not permitted. We're told we have no souls.
3: Which, of course, makes it true. You sleep and eat, I presume?
4: Yes.
3: So far, you're a man.
4: I was born in Galactic Cartel Synthetic Plant.
1: I was trained, conditioned, and prime directed by a computer.
3: My boy, I know all this. Why do you tell me?
1: Because you are a man born of man and woman. You can never know what it's like to look like a man and want to feel and act like a man, but know that you're a chemical creature. I am not born of man and woman, Dr. Rostov. I'm a synthetic thing.
3: Yes, I understand. But learn to laugh and weep. When the tears come, you'll discover your manhood.
1: We're instructed that that's impossible.
3: Yes, by the men who made you. They're your implacable enemies. They make you, use you, fear you, and hate you. My dear young friend, listen to the wisdom of an old man. Birth is not the test of manhood. Birth is merely the...
1: Doctor, I...
3: What is it, my friend? What's the matter? What have I said?
1: Excuse me. I've never had a friend, Doctor.
3: Yes. Gently, my boy, gently. You know, you androids should feel sorry for men. You're destroying them.
1: Never. We don't want that.
3: But it's happening. You are man's perfect invention, and he is your slave.
1: No, we are the slaves. You are the masters.
3: And the master becomes the slave of his own dependence. In taking and using, he loses his humanity.
1: Is it permitted to ask a question?
3: None of that Andy talk to me, my dear friend.
1: Why don't you hate androids, Dr. Rostov?
3: I'm too busy hating men.
0: Mary, Mary, please, love.
2: I have nothing to say to you, Mr. Vivian. If you have any complaints, kindly address them to your host.
0: Oh, look, don't be angry with me.
2: I think your experiment is disgusting. To take a thing like an Andy and pretend it's human. And for Uncle Nick to ask me to treat it like a human.
0: He's not asking you to marry him.
2: Get away from me. Get away or I'll shoot you.
0: Something from your uncle's ancient collection? The Winchester Model 1895 3006. Ah, come on, darling. You know we're not as angry as you pretend.
2: I am with you. Oh, go and play chess with Uncle Mickey. It's my turn to treat your Andy like a human.
0: Yeah, well, don't let him come too close.
2: My uncle has told me to treat you as a man. I'll do my best, but I must be honest. I hate it.
1: Of course, Miss Mary.
2: How must I address you? Rex? Mr. Rex? Mr. Andrews? Andy? Mr. Andy?
1: Please, Miss Mary, I hate this, too.
2: But you're an Andy. You can't hate. You can't anything.
1: You're right, Miss Mary, but I do.
2: You feel?
1: I don't know. Sometimes I feel. I am an Arista android. We're very rare. We can do much. We know so much. We understand so much.
2: You impress me.
1: I'm not trying to impress you. I'm trying to say I have seen many men who try to feel the way I'm trying to feel.
2: I never thought of that. You're right, of course. I know such people. They laugh at people like me who feel too much.
1: Yes. They defend themselves against you and me.
2: Now you really impress me.
1: Thank you.
2: You know, when I was a girl, I went to Miss Pelham's school. She wouldn't have any Andes, androids around. Not near select young ladies. I think I was conditioned like you.
1: Thank you.
2: But Miss Pelham taught us good things, too. She always taught us never to talk at people. Either be direct or take your leave. But never talk at them. I talked at you when I found out what you were. And there's no excuse for that.
1: Why do you hate us so? It can't be all conditioning by Miss Pelham.
2: It's not hate. It's hard to explain. Something rubs me the wrong way.
1: Perhaps we make you ashamed because we make you feel less special.
2: No. We're all special. If you could laugh and cry. You'd understand.
4: What is there to fear from us? Give me your hands, please. Feel how harmless we are. There's no menace in me, no danger, Miss Mary. Only the weak are afraid of us and hate us.
6: Get your hands off her!
2: But Jack, it's...
6: Damn you, it's finished. Everything. I'm going to junk you. I'm going to junk you piece by piece. I'm going to rip you and tear you apart.
2: No, Dad, you're free.
7: Mr. Valentine!
6: Guess what?
7: If you kill Rex, you kill yourself.
0: You're wrong, Doctor. I'm not Valentine. I'm Vivian, Jack Vivian. It's all a mistake. Funny, really, thinking I'm Valentine. I'm not. I'm nobody you think I am.
2: How long have you known he was Valentine, Uncle Nick?
3: Since the first week, my dear. Poor Valentine, you're in hell, aren't you? Your slave has made history. The first android to break conditioning and directives.
0: What happened? What happened to him? Why did he go wrong?
3: He wants to be a man. He's trying to be a man. He's experimenting with himself, trying to grow, that's all.
2: Are you saying there's nothing wrong with Rex?
3: Oh, no. There's something deadly wrong with him.
0: Well, what's that?
3: You.
0: Me?
3: Oh, yes. You're a compact of weakness, sickness, hatreds, and violence, Valentine. And you're projecting your poison onto this innocent android.
0: He's the destroyer. He's the evil.
3: No, you are. You're a plague carrier. You inflict people around you with your violence.
4: Let me help. Let me give without being ordered just once.
3: It's too late for that, Rex. You and Valentine must be separated.
0: No, he's mine. I own him.
3: There's hope for you both if you're separated. I'm sorry, Valentine. I must call the authorities. I must do what's best for you and Rex. Can't you understand that all his crimes were yours?
0: No, no.
3: I have no choice, Valentine. I must call the police.
0: I have no choice either, Dr. Rostov. Now listen, I can't live without this Andy. And I warn you, I'll use this gun of yours. I'll use it. If you try to call them, I'll try...
4: This time you've done your own killing. The doctor was right. It was you all along.
0: Never mind that. We'll have to get out fast. You find money. I'll take the girl. We may need a hostage. That is an order. You're an Andy again. Understand? You are an Andy, and I own you. Come on. Come on, we'll cut east to the coast road and get to the spaceport. Come on, we can make it.
2: You can take the coast road to 100 planets, but you'll never escape.
0: Oh, shut up.
2: Why should I? You're going to kill me anyway. Did he kill all the other women through you, Rex?
4: Yes, I know it now.
2: Can you break away from him?
4: If he lets me live, yes.
0: Ah, shut up, you two. My life's at stake, not yours.
8: Jason Valentine, you are surrounded. The road is blocked. You are to surrender and submit your android to arrest. This is an official directive.
2: We're here. Over here. Look, Rick, over here.
4: Oh, you caught her.
0: I shut her mouth.
2: Now,
0: don't touch her. We are just going to lay low and let them get tired of looking for us.
4: She's hurt and cold.
2: Not cold, Lord.
4: Nothing is going to happen to you.
2: Oh, everything's been already.
0: Get your hands off her. Do you hear me? That is an order.
4: The order will not be obeyed.
0: Oh, you're quite the man now, eh? Now, you keep away from the girl.
4: Or what? 100 men out there in the flats looking for us. Are you going to shoot me and show them where you are?
0: Keep your voice down.
4: Well, if you want to kill me, go ahead.
0: You're asking for this.
4: Let Mary go and I'll stay with you and help you.
0: You'll do it anyway. I own you.
2: Which owns which?
8: Attention, James Valentine. Submit your android to arrest. There is no charge against you, but you must submit your android to arrest. This is a police directive.
4: We're finished. The beaters are coming under the chopper. We'll be burned out or shot out.
0: Get going. We're moving out.
4: Can you force me to do anything now?
0: For the last time, I'm holding the gun and you're going
2: to
0: move.
2: Don't listen to him. Don't obey him. You don't have to. You're more of a man than he is.
8: Attention, James Valentine. We are landed 100 meters south of you. You are to surrender and submit your android to arrest.
9: This is an official directive. Acknowledge and state identity. This is being recorded in evidence.
2: I am Mary Sutton, niece of Dr. Nicholas Rostoff. James Jason Valentine is with me.
9: James Jason Valentine, you are the owner of the Arista android wanted for assault and murder?
2: He is.
9: Do you submit your android to police arrest?
2: He does.
9: Valentine will have to answer for himself. For the voice break, Mr. Valentine, identify yourself and give the locality of your android.
4: I am James Jason Valentine. My android is dead.
5: So, out on the cold flats of Vega, the slave stands brave and tall and assumes the identity of the master he's killed in a final desperate struggle. The first android has made the first step to becoming a man. Will he convince other men that he is a man? I don't know, because I can't for the life of me give you a definition of man. Can you? Think about it for a moment. What is a man? That's just another way of asking who rules the universe? Who's the boss? The question can't be answered because it makes no sense. There are no bosses, only people looking for bosses. I know I ask too many questions, but let me put this one to you before we break up this session. Isn't the test of a person the strength to function without being told what to do? To put it another way, do the slaves want to be slaves? Think about that until we wrap again next time. Our cast included Paul Hecht, Rosemary Rice, Jack Grimes, Joan Shea, and Gilbert Mack. The entire production was under the direction of Hyman Brown. And now, a preview of our next tale.
10: Everything's going to be all right, Alice. I'll go get the bags.
2: Not sure I can get out of the car, Steve.
10: Can't get out of the... Alice, you've been screaming to get out of the car all the way out here, and now you say...
2: I know, it doesn't make sense, but it seems to have changed its mind.
10: It? Changed its mind?
2: Oh, stop picking away at every little thing I say.
10: Well, no, look, come on, Alice, you're just tired of riding, that's all. Now, once we're inside...
2: Get away from me! Get your hands off me!
10: Alice, something is wrong. It wasn't you saying that. It didn't sound the least bit like you.
2: It didn't feel like me either. I didn't even want to say it. It was like something or somebody made me say it.
5: 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This is E.G. 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Until next time...

0: You have just heard a double play from the old-time radio series, the CBS RMT, here on Audio Theater. Tonight's titles were Blind Witness and The Walking Dead. The set of shows aired on the evenings of May 17th and 20, 1976. Tune in next Monday evening, same time, same place, for another set of thrilling and awesome mystery shows, here on Audio Theater. This is your hostess, Lauren, saying thanks for listening. Until then, have a good one.
1: 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Stay tuned next time for another thrilling episode. Until then, I bid you farewell.

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Welcome to Audio Theater for Wednesday, April 15, 2026. 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Tonight's titles are as follows. Jailed for Rustling, Stolen Diamond, Land for the Railroad, and Border Dope Smuggling. This set of shows aired on the evenings of August 26, 29, 31, and September 2, 1938. Now, sit back and relax, as The Lone Ranger brings you tonight's feature. Enjoy this featured presentation.

A fiery horse with the speed of light, a cloud of dust, and a hearty hi-oh, Silver, the Lone Ranger.

0: When the rich grazing land of Texas was open to settlers, it brought wealth to many, but the honest ranchers found it hard to protect their property from outlaws and cattle rustlers. It was then that the masked rider of the plains rode in the cause of justice. Astride his great horse, Silver, he fought crime and criminals throughout the western United States, and no man did more to bring law and order to the frontier. And now return with us to those thrilling days when the West was young. From out of the past come the thundering hoofbeats of Silver. The Lone Ranger rides again.
1: Come on, Silver! Someone's waiting for us in Crow Valley!

0: Nestling at the foot of the High Ridge Mountains, Crow Valley was large and fertile enough to support half a dozen prosperous ranches. One of these, the Lazy M, was owned by Bill Owens, an old-time cattleman who had been the first to settle in the region. We see him now with his foreman, Utah Simpson, who had been in Bill's employ for more than 20 years. They are riding near the edge of the valley in the shadow of the towering hills.
1: By the great horn, too, Utah. If we don't get evidence against that fellow this time, we might just well give up.
2: But I ain't hoping for much. I got a notion Nate Finch is plenty smart.
1: Smart? I've been missing more critters in the last 3 years since he come here than in the whole 27 I was here before.
2: You needn't tell me, I know.
1: Utah.
2: Huh?
1: There's been horsemen here. Hold there.
2: Whoa.
1: Take a look there. And over there.
2: By golly, someone was here sure enough.
1: And them pets weren't made by Injuns ponies neither. The horses made them was plenty hefty.
2: Oh, wait.
1: Yeah?
2: Them tracks lead over to them trees. And they're mighty fresh. Maybe...
1: We're going to take a look-see. Get up there.
2: Get up.
1: Maybe them tracks wasn't made by rustlers, but they sure was made by strangers. And any strangers around these parts now have got a plenty to explain.
2: Uh-huh.
3: Hey.
2: Did you hear that, Bill?
1: A horse and close by.
2: Keep your six gun loose. Come on, boy.
1: Get up.
2: There they are.
1: A masked man.
2: And a redskin. Hey there!
4: Yes?
1: Heist your hands, mister. You too, Indian.
4: Put down those guns, Bill Owens.
1: Whoa there. Say, just how come you know my handle?
4: I've been expecting you.
1: What's that?
4: I heard about the meeting the sheriff's called. I knew you'd be coming this way, so we waited for you.
2: Well, I'll be doggone.
1: Maybe you are, stranger. But you ain't going to get nothing, because we got the drop on you.
4: I'm not an outlaw, and I didn't plan to hold you up.
1: Yeah?
4: All we want is some information.
1: Well, information comes cheap enough. Just what kind you hankering after.
4: You've been losing cattle, haven't you?
1: You didn't have to come to me to learn that. Everybody knows it. And everybody knows I ain't the only one losing cattle, neither.
4: Yes?
1: There's Mike Pearson, Judd Braley, and all of us having critters stole. Except Nate Finch.
4: And you think Nate is responsible for your losses, is that it?
2: I wouldn't put nothing past that low-down blowhard.
1: It stands to reason he's got something to do with it. There wasn't nothing missing till he bought out the Circle G 3 years ago.
2: And out of the 6 outfits in the valley, his is the only one that ain't been bothered.
4: You've told him you suspect him?
1: We've told him aplenty, and all he does is laugh at us.
2: He says if we can't prove nothing, to leave him alone.
1: The ornery coyote.
4: I can't understand why, if you suspect him, you can't prove your suspicions.
1: We've sure tried hard enough.
2: He's just too slick for us, I reckon.
4: If he's taking your cattle, what do you suppose he does with them?
1: The fellow that can answer that question can write his own ticket.
4: Yes?
1: There ain't but one way for cows to be took from the valley, and that's by way of Stovepipe Pass.
4: There's no other possible way?
2: None at all, mister. And we've had the pass watched so blame careful, them critters would have to sprout wings and fly across to get by without our seeing them.
4: Couldn't they be taken through the mountains?
1: Sure they could. And by the time you got through, you'd have 1 cow out of 10 left. And that wouldn't pay a rustler his wages.
4: They couldn't be changing the brands, could he?
1: Stranger, we thought of all them things long before you come here. And if Nate's got one critter with a blotted brand, I ain't never seen it.
4: Then what's the idea of this meeting this afternoon?
1: Well, we got to do something. We're going to ride from one end of Nate's range to the other. And if we find trace of anything at all crooked, he's sure going to have to explain.
4: I see.
1: Any more questions you want to ask?
4: I think that's all.
1: Then I'll ask some. What's the idea of that mask?
4: I can't explain that.
1: You don't talk like no outlaw. But I never saw an honest man that wanted to hide his face.
2: Yeah, and what are you so all-fired interested in the rustling for?
4: I want to help you.
1: Maybe you do and maybe you don't. But I can tell you this, stranger. You needn't think you can figure out what we can't. We live here. We savvy this country. And if Nate can fool us, he sure don't have to worry about no outsiders.
4: Both you and Nate may be surprised.
1: Well, I ain't saying I don't hope you're right. I just don't think you are, that's all. Come on, Utah.
2: Yeah, we'd better be moving along.
4: Perhaps we'll meet again.
2: Maybe.
1: And if me and Utah here said anything to get you mad, don't pay no mind. You'd be mighty suspicious of strangers, too, if you'd been losing cows for close to 3 years.
4: Yes, I believe I would.
2: Hurry up, Bill. We've got business to do. And if there's any chance of getting evidence again, Nate, today, I want to be there when it happens. Get up there.
1: Get up there.

0: Bill Owens and Utah Simpson joined the sheriff and their friends, and a systematic search was made of Nate Finch's range. Men had been stationed at the pass to make it impossible for Nate to move stolen cattle while the hunt was going on. But still, they had little hope that they would be successful.
1: See any sign of a blotted brand in that bunch, Mike?
2: Not a sign, Sheriff. Nate never used nothing but a stamp brand on them critters. And if they ever wore any other brand but the Circle G, I ain't able to find it.
3: I reckon be this way.
4: Anybody that gets the best of Nate has got to be plenty good.
1: Then let's get on with it. We ain't done yet by a blame sight. Get up there.
3: Get up. Get up. Get up.

0: Who there?
1: Oh, oh, oh.
2: Dad, well, if these critters ain't no different from the others we looked at.
3: All circle G's.
4: Fellas, I'm just about ready to give up.
5: But I ain't. Maybe Nate figured the safest place to keep that wrestle stock was right where he wouldn't think we'd have the nerve to keep it.
2: Yeah? And where'd you say that'd be, Sheriff?
5: In his own corral. Come on.
4: Get up there, come on.

0: Well, Sheriff, looks like that guess of yours was wrong, too. There ain't no rustle cattle in these corrals.
1: And what in blazes happens to them critters?
2: Now you're asking something.
1: Just look at the way things are. You fellas have all had your cows stole. The rustling started about the time Nate bought the Circle G. Now, cows can't be took across the mountains, and they ain't been took out by the way of the pass. And yet, by dern, there ain't a critter with a blotted brand on this range.
3: I was just thinking, Sheriff.
1: Yeah?
3: Maybe Nate ain't to blame. Maybe somebody else. One of us right here started stealing when Nate came, figuring he'd be the one that'd be suspicioned.
1: Well, that might be.
0: You're loco. I know every one of you fellas, and there ain't a one of you I wouldn't take my oath for straight.
1: I'd have said the same, Bill, but I don't know.
2: Here comes Nate now.
0: Wants to know what we're doing here, I bet.
4: Who give you fellas permission to come on my place?
1: Now, look here, Nate.
4: I'm asking you a question. I want a straight answer.
5: I can tell you what they're doing, boss. They're looking for the cows they think we stole.
4: Is that it?
0: And what if it is?
4: Just this. I'm getting tired of you fellas saying I'm crooked. If I'm crooked, prove it. If you can't prove it, keep your mouth shut.
0: Why, you...
4: And that goes for you, Bill Owens, like the others here. And maybe a bit more.
0: Yeah?
4: You're the one that's been doing most of the talking. And I ain't standing for it.
0: I'll say what I please when I please.
4: You do, and you'll stop late.
0: Why, you blasted polecat. I'm twice your age. But I'm still twice the man you'll ever be.
4: You'll do what?
2: He got a gun on you, Bill.
1: I'm the law here, and you...
4: And you'll take your parts and get out of here. And you won't come back less than I tell you to.
5: Put the inmail keeping covered, boss.
4: Now get.
1: You're going too far, Nate.
4: And right now, you're going fast.
3: We might as well, Sheriff. We don't want no shooting till we get evidence.
1: Yeah.
0: But I'm telling you, Nate, we'll get that proof one of these days. And when we do, you'll hang. Come on, you dog.
2: Get up there.
4: You can't figure it out, eh?
5: Boss, we got them fooled, and they'll stay fooled.
4: There ain't a one of them fellas that'll ever savvy that scheme you thought up, Nate. I'm wondering.
6: What about?
4: They'd have give up by now if it hadn't been for that old fool of a Bill Owens.
5: He's the one that's been keeping them stirred up, all right.
4: But there ain't nothing we can do about that.
6: There ain't.
5: You thought of something, boss?
4: I was just thinking it might do some good to have Bill jailed.
5: Jailed?
4: Jailed. And if I ain't figured mighty wrong, I know just the way to do it. Listen here, fellas. I'll tell you what I got in mind.

0: For the next 3 days, the situation remained unchanged. The ranchers, disappointed in their final effort to place the blame for the rustling on Nate Finch, went back to their work. On the fourth day, old Bill Owen sat in the Lazy M bunkhouse talking with his foreman.
1: I reckon we're licked, Uto.
2: That's what I've been thinking right along.
1: When rustlers get too slick for a couple of old hands like you and me, it's about time we quit calling ourselves cattlemen and start the sheep raising business.
2: Yeah.
1: I've always said that...
2: Sounds like we got company.
1: Wonder who in blazes 'tis.
2: Looks from here like it might be the sheriff.
1: The sheriff? Say, you don't suppose he's found out anything, do you?
2: Not a chance. They probably just stopped by for grub.
1: Howdy, Sheriff. Howdy, Mike. Come on in.
3: I don't want no trouble, Bill.
1: Huh?
2: Gee, you fellas look like you just lost your best friend. What's ailing you?
3: I'm arresting you both.
1: You're loco.
3: I never thought you'd turn crooked, Bill.
1: Crooked?
2: You call Bill crooked? Why, you must be crazy in a breed on marijuana.
3: I'm arresting you for rustling.
1: Now, look here, a joke's a joke.
4: Ain't no joke.
1: Now...
4: We just found 20 of my cows with your brand on them. They'd been worked over with a running iron.
1: No.
3: I reckon we don't have to tell you about it, Bill.
1: But I don't savvy this.
3: I got it figured out now. There wasn't a fella in this valley that was more trusted than you. You could take critters with blotted brands out of the valley, and nobody would look them over close enough to find it out. They was too busy suspicioning Nate Finch.
2: Where'd you find them cows you say we stole?
3: Right on your range.
1: And you fellas all us claim to be my friends.
4: It's the other way around, Bill. It was you that had us fooled.
3: Come along, Bill. You too, Utah.
2: You dang digits.
3: I ain't gonna argue.
2: You can't arrest Bill. Take me if you wanna, but there ain't a square fella in this valley than him.
3: We're taking you both.
2: Why,
1: never mind, Utah. We'll go along. Well, when folks that have been your friends for years quit trusting you, then it don't matter much whether you're in jail or out. We're going with you, Sheriff. But someday you will find out this is the biggest mistake you ever made.

The curtain falls on the first act of our thrilling Lone Ranger drama. Before the next exciting scenes, please permit us to pause for just a few minutes.

0: Now to continue our story. Bill Owens and Utah Simpson, who had been accused of cattle rustling, were arrested by the sheriff and taken to the county jail. We see them in their cell that same evening.
1: Utah, when the sheriff say court's gonna set?
2: He looks for the judge to be here in about 3 weeks or so.
1: Golly. Who would have thought that 30 years of honest ranching could land a feller in jail?
2: And who'd have thought that folks who was your friends for most of that time would be the ones to jail you?
1: You sound like you're forgetting you're in jail just as sure as I am.
2: I ain't forgetting nothing. And mostly I ain't forgetting that you've been my pard and boss both for a blame long spell.
1: Well, we've had our share of good luck, Utah. And we'll show 'em we ain't afeard to take the bad.
2: What is that?
1: I didn't hear nothing.
2: Reckon I just imagined it.
1: Now I heard it.
2: Come from the window.
1: Let's have a look.
2: Yeah.
1: Anybody out there?
3: Remember me?
2: It's the masked man again.
1: Where'd you come from?
3: I was at your ranch when you were arrested, Bill.
1: Say, was it you that called your horse Silver?
3: Yes.
1: By golly, you wouldn't be... Oh, but shucks, I reckon that ain't possible.
2: Who wouldn't he be, Bill?
1: I was just thinking of another fellow that's got a horse called Silver.
3: Bill, I may be able to get you out of jail.
1: Yeah. You mean break us out?
3: That wouldn't help you. I will if everything else fails. But I think there's another way.
2: I don't know what it'd be.
3: To prove you innocent.
1: Innocent? You ain't got a chance. Them cows of Mike Pearson's that was found on my place is all the proof the law's looking for.
3: When I spoke to you before, I asked you some questions.
2: And a fine lot of good they done you.
3: I have another to ask you.
1: Stranger, me and Utah sure appreciate what you're trying to do. But you're up against a proposition that's too blame tough for you.
3: But answer the question anyhow.
1: Well, if it'll please you, it won't hurt us.
3: Have you or any of the other ranchers ever searched the valleys and the mountains for your stolen cattle?
2: Why would we look there?
1: Of course we ain't. I told you there ain't no way to get cattle out except through the pass. You could hide a million cows in them mountains. But it wouldn't do you no good till you got them to market.
3: I think you've overlooked something.
1: Yeah, what's that?
3: I won't tell you now in case I'm mistaken. But I'll soon put it to the proof.
2: You talk like maybe you got some scheme.
3: Perhaps I have. Bill, is there anyone among the other ranchers who still believes in you?
1: That's a funny question to ask.
3: I have to get in touch with someone who'll be willing to help you out.
1: Well, I don't know.
2: Bill, how about Mike Pearson?
1: Mike? Why, it's his cows that I'm supposed to have stole.
2: But I got a notion that nobody'd be more pleased to find out it wasn't so than Mike would himself.
1: But he...
2: Look here, Bill. Mike did what he figured he had to do. You'd have done the same, maybe, if you'd have been in his boots.
1: Well, maybe.
2: But if the masked fella can go to him and show him where you could be proved honest, I bet Mike would jump at the chance to help.
3: Utah, I think you have it.
2: You're darn right I have.
4: Yes, Silver.
1: Say, is that your horse?
4: Yes, why?
1: Then, then maybe you're the same fella I was thinking of all the time.
4: I'm leaving, but don't give up hope.
1: But wait,
2: Golly, Bill, what are you looking so excited about?
1: Utah, that masked fella's on our side. And I'll bet the lazy M and my saddle to boot that the sheriff ain't got no chance of convicting us now, no more than you have of being good looking.

0: Almost a week went by, and although the passage of time brought the day of their trial near, neither old Bill Owens nor Utah Simpson were worried. In the meantime, Nate Finch was pleased with the success of his trick. We see him now in his ranch house talking to the man called Lippy.
1: Lippy, my scheme worked out just like I said it would. Them two old fools are sitting in jail and folks have quit suspicioning us.
2: Yeah.
1: It's going to make it all the easier for us to get the cattle we want.
2: We never did have no trouble to speak of.
1: Yep. But Bill was needing a lesson anyhow.
2: Where'd Wally go to?
1: I don't know. He said something about some news he heard. He wouldn't say what it was till he'd made sure.
2: Yeah, he told me the same thing.
1: He ought to be along pretty soon.
2: Where are the rest of the boys? Playing cards in the bunkhouse.
1: Well, in the morning, they...
3: Boss, listen to this.
2: What's the matter?
3: There ain't nothing the matter, unless you cause good news something to worry about.
2: Yeah?
3: Mike Pearson just bought some purebred cows.
2: He did?
3: I heard he bought some, but I didn't want to say anything till they got here.
2: Purebred cows, eh? Just a second, Nate.
1: Huh?
2: You ain't going to steal them, are you?
1: And why not?
2: But look here. You do that, and folks are going to figure that Bill in Utah wasn't the rustlers after all.
3: Shucks, what do we care what they figure? Them cows are just what we need.
2: But I...
1: Hold on, Lippy.
2: Yeah?
1: Wally's right. We can use them cows. And even if we do rustle them, that don't prove Bill and Utah didn't run their brands on them other critters.
2: Maybe not. But it's going to make folks do some thinking.
1: Well, we weren't planning on quitting, was we?
2: No, but...
1: Anyhow, the blazes of them fellas sitting in jail. If we can lay our hands on some purebreds, the judge can let them go 100 times, and I won't give a darn.
3: Boss, they're on the Pearson place now.
1: Then we're riding tonight.
2: Tonight?
1: Sure. When you want something, take it before the fellow that's got it can get set to keep it. My system's to strike hard and sudden.
3: And I say the same.
1: Then let's go. Wally, you bring the horses around.
3: Right.
1: Lippy, you rouse the boys out of the bunkhouse.
2: Well, if you figure we are.
1: We are, and we are. Now get moving. I'll give the orders, and you'll take them.

0: Later that same night, the sheriff, a deputy, and Mike Pearson, the rancher, were in the sheriff's office in town. Mike, who claimed to have dropped in only to exchange gossip, seemed strangely nervous.
1: What time's it getting to be, Sheriff?
2: Doggone it, Mike. I wish you'd go on home. I'm getting calluses on my hand reaching for my watch.
1: But what time is it?
2: It's near 11 o'clock, and it's time I was locking up and going home.
1: Wait, there's no hurry.
2: What's got into you, anyhow?
3: Mike, you're jumping around like you were sitting in a frying pan.
1: Why, I just feel like company tonight, I reckon.
2: Then find your company somewhere else. I need my sleep.
1: Oh, but, Sheriff,
2: you
1: I don't...
2: You can talk all you want. You ain't keeping me here any longer.
3: Well, I reckon it'll be all right for me to go home, too, won't it, Sheriff?
2: Yeah, run along.
1: Doggone it, you can't do this. You don't
2: You
1: need
2: got something on your mind?
1: No, it's only
2: then
1: that
2: we're
1: I...
2: leaving.
1: Well, I sure we should stay a while longer.
2: It can't be done, Mike. We're gonna go... What the...
4: I was afraid you'd be gone.
1: And I was darn scared you wouldn't be getting here.
3: No, Matt!
4: Never mind that.
2: Say, what is
1: this?
2: Hey,
1: just a second, Sheriff. Stranger, did it work?
4: It did. Bring all the men you can get and come with me.
2: Mike, what do you got to do with an outlaw?
1: This fella ain't no crook. And it was on account of him that I was keeping you fellas here.
4: Sheriff, tonight you're going to learn who the real rustlers in the valley have been.
2: Huh?
4: What's more, I think you'll learn why the stolen cattle were never discovered before.
2: Is this fella talking sense, Mike?
1: You do what he says.
4: Don't waste time. We have to hurry.
2: Well, I...
4: Are you going to do as I say?
2: How about Bill and you talk? There ain't two sets of rustlers in the valley, is there?
4: They never stole anything, and tonight we'll prove it.
2: You sure of that?
4: I am.
2: Then come on. Hardest thing I ever done was jail them fellas. And if I can find the reason for letting them out again, I'm going to do it.
1: Sheriff, I got a notion the masked fella is going to show us we made blame big fools out of ourselves.
2: If he can, that suits me. Hey.
3: Yeah?
2: The cafe's still open. You go down there and tell them fellas I want everybody along that can ride a horse.
3: Sure thing, Sheriff.
2: And go running.
3: I'm on my way.
2: And tell them to fill their gun belts with cartridges. If we're meeting rustlers, we're going to need them.

0: posse was hastily formed, with the masked man in the lead, raced out of town toward the Pearson Ranch. There the Lone Ranger waited until he saw a dim glow in the distance. Then he gave the command to ride again, and the posse headed for the hill.
1: That's a fire, ain't it?
2: It is. Tonto said it.
1: Tonto?
2: My friend,

0: another fire up ahead.
1: Ain't we getting pretty deep in them hills?
0: I don't know how far we have to go, but these fires will mark the way.
2: That engine sure knew how to make them.
0: They're built so they can be seen only from one direction.
1: I noticed that.
0: It was the only way we could blaze a trail at night.
1: And I got a notion it's going to blaze some low-down polecats right into jail.

0: Nate Finch and his men, driving Mike Pearson's purebred cattle ahead of them, followed a winding trail that led them farther and farther into the mountains. At last, they reached a broad valley filled with cattle.
1: There we are. 100 more head. 100 of the finest cows that money can buy.
2: Only we didn't pay no cash.
1: We'll let them pay us cash.
3: There ain't nothing more to do, is there, boss?
1: Hold there, hold there, hold there. I reckon not. Them cows ain't gonna leave the valley now.
3: Then let's be getting back. We can just make it before sunup.
1: Yeah.
4: Boss, what's that?
1: You see something?
4: I ain't sure. Seemed like I seen a light, but it was gone before I could be sure.
3: Almost justly like some fireflies.
4: Maybe.
1: All right, fellas. We're heading for home.
5: All right.
3: I'm so doggone tired I could sleep in the sack.
1: Uh-huh, but we...
4: What the? We've been followed.
3: What in blazes?
4: Ain't that a fella on a white horse?
3: And there's more riders with him.
4: Fire at him.
3: Too blame dark to see good.
6: Give up or we'll shoot the bunch of you down.
4: We can't fight all of them. Fire, I tell you.
3: Watch out for the injured.
4: Hey, he's roping.
7: Oh, no, Johnny. He'll have the cats. Those of them.
3: You blasted polecat.
8: You're the skunks that framed Bill in Utah.
3: They try anything, shoot him down.
4: Take that rope off of me. Let me loose.
3: You ain't getting loose till you're in jail.
4: We give up.
3: Don't shoot, fellas.
4: Don't shoot.
1: I think they should prove who the real rustlers are.
3: You're doggone right it does. All time, boys. We're starting back for town right away.
9: Look at all them cattle in the valley.
1: Except for those that have died, you should find every cow that's ever been stolen from you.
3: I can't figure this out, stranger. Why in blazes should these fellas steal cows and leave them here where they can't be sold?
10: Because they was doing just like the masked fella figured they must have.
3: Yeah?
10: They kept the stolen cows here, then took the calves each season and put their brand on them.
3: Huh?
10: That way they wasn't running no risk. The calves didn't have no brands but what they put on them. And they never tried to sell the cows that had our brand.
3: That's the slickest thing I ever heard of.
10: That's why the masked man had me get purebred cows. He figured as long as calves was what they wanted, they'd jump at the chance to steal purebred stuff to improve the breed.
3: And they fell for it.
10: That redskin trailed them here.
3: Well, thanks to the masked man, this is one stunt the rustlers won't be trying around here for a long time to come.
10: Not these rustlers, anyhow. They'll be too busy hanging from the end of a rope.
3: And, Mike, I'm going to ask Bill in Utah if they won't give me the lend of theirs for the job.

A fiery horse with the speed of light, a cloud of dust, and a hearty hi-oh, Silver, the Lone Ranger.

0: The stories of the Lone Ranger's adventures were told and retold around thousands of frontier campfires, and many of those stories have come down to us through the generations. We know that the masked rider of the plains did more than any other man to bring law and order to the early western United States, and that High O' Silver came to be the battle cry of justice. Return with us now to those thrilling days when the West was young. From out of the past come the thundering hoofbeats of the great horse Silver. The Lone Ranger rides again.
1: Come on, Silver! We're heading for Baker City! Donald's waiting on the

0: The masked man and his faithful Indian companion, Tonto, rode slowly toward Baker City. Less than a mile from town, as they were passing a grove of trees, Tonto's horse whinnied nervously and, for no apparent reason, came to a clattering halt.
1: What matter, paint horse?
2: Oh, Silver. Oh.
1: Well, that funny thing.
2: Maybe there's a snake on the trail.
1: Me not see him.
2: But what? Look over there, Tonto.
1: What you see?
2: You may be wrong, but I want to have a look.
1: Oh?
2: Come. You see anything by the base of that tree?
1: Grass plenty torn up.
2: Though there might have been a fight here, but that isn't all.
1: There. Blood.
2: That's what must have frightened your horse. Whoever was here tried to cover it up, but he was in too big of a hurry to do a good job.
1: That's right. You look. There. On tree.
2: What is it, Tonto?
1: There, hair from horse.
2: Yes, black hairs. Someone riding a black horse was here. The horse must have rubbed up against the tree, and these hairs were caught in the bark.
1: That's right.
2: Do you find anything else, Kimosabe?
1: No. That's all.
2: This may mean nothing, or it may mean a lot.
1: Me think feller get killed. What we do?
2: There's nothing we can do except go on to

0: town.
1: What will you do there?
0: Perhaps I've had word there of a shooting. Steady, old boy. Most likely, there's nothing to worry about, but it won't hurt to find out. Come on,
1: get him up, Painforth.

0: At the same time the masked man and Tonto were examining the evidence beneath the grove of trees, three men were standing before the bar of the cafe in Baker City. One was Mort Prentice, a rancher with an outfit 15 miles from town. The second was Clem Sawyer, the town's domineering banker. And the third was Phil Tracy, a gambler who spent most of his time at the cafe's gaming tables. The three men were engaged in what seemed to be a friendly argument.
1: Look here, Clem. What I aim to find out is how you and Phil knew I was figuring to buy that there diamond Jason York brought to this town.
2: You didn't have a notion you could put something over on us, did you, Mort?
3: I ain't as easy as that. And from the looks of it, Clem ain't neither.
1: You two are always trying to go me one better.
2: What you mean, Mort, is that you and Phil are always trying to get the best of me.
1: Now I...
3: That ain't right neither, Clem. It's you and Mort that are staying awake nights to get ahead of me.
2: Well, I put it over on the two of you the time I bought Blackie.
1: That horse of yours?
2: Mm-hmm. He's the best horse you ever seen.
3: He ain't in the same class with that black horse I bought.
1: You're both loco. Compared to that horse of mine, yours are just a couple of stove-in cayuses that ain't hardly got the strength to walk to the feed box for oats.
3: Why, you bragging
2: old
3: coyote.
2: Hold on. That just goes to prove what I was saying.
1: Yeah?
2: Because I buy me a black horse, you two fellas think you've got to have black horses to beat mine.
3: How about the time I bought me that fancy saddle? You two mavericks didn't waste no time having saddle just like it sent out from Denver.
1: Talk all you want to, Phil. And you too, Clem. But if the both of you ain't here to try and outbid me for that diamond old man York brought from Frisco, then I'm a sheeper.
2: Well, you didn't figure on hogging it for yourself, did you?
3: Say, just who is this fella York?
1: Ain't you never heard of him? Why, he's the biggest jeweler in the whole of Frisco.
3: Know him, do you?
1: Well, he's never been in these parts afore, but I met him once when I was on the coast.
2: Well, why can't we go up and talk to him now, Mort? He's in his room, isn't he?
1: We're supposed to wait for the young fella that's his bodyguard.
3: Well, ain't that him just coming in?
2: Well, sure it is. Well, what's his name, Mort?
1: He calls himself Dick Leonard.
2: Dick. Hey, Dick.
4: You want me?
2: We're waiting to see your boss.
3: We heard he's got one of the biggest diamonds ever seen in these parts.
4: That's right. Sure is a beauty. You fellas aim to buy it?
1: Well, one of us does.
4: Come along, then. His room's just at the head of the stairs.
1: Come along, fellas.
2: Why won't he come down?
4: Well, if there's cash going to change hands, it ought to be where it's private.
3: Well, here's the steps.
1: Well, I'm declaring myself right now. I'm going to have that diamond if I got to get a mortgage on my ranch from Clem to buy it.
2: I ain't so sure I'd loan you any cash.
3: Well, I got cash aplenty. So I'm warning you, fella. If either one of you aims to get that stone away from me, you'll have to bid mighty high.
1: You're two of the most contrary cusses.
2: Quiet down. Here's York's door.
4: I'll knock to let him know we're here.
3: Well, go ahead.
1: He don't answer.
2: Maybe he's napping.
4: That's funny. He don't often sleep during the day.
1: Well, rap again.
4: Yeah.
2: He wouldn't have gone out, would he?
4: He said he'd be right here.
1: Maybe you better try the door.
4: I don't suppose there's anything wrong, but just...
3: Well, anyhow, the door's unlocked. He can't be so very
2: far. Look at there. Well, I'll be...
5: Come here.
1: He's been shot.
5: Mr. York, can you hear me? This is Dick.
3: That won't do no good. He's dead, all right.
2: Real
3: take a look there.
5: Oh, but who
1: the diamond? Where's the diamond?
5: Why, he kept it in a little chamois bag in a special pocket he had.
2: Take a look and see if it's there.
5: I'll soon find out.
1: I'll bet it's gone. What else would he have been shot for?
3: Can you find it, Dick?
5: Just a minute.
2: Mort, you better get the sheriff. This is something for the law to handle.
1: I seen him downstairs. I'll have him right here.
3: What'd you find out, Dick?
5: It's gone.
2: The diamond?
5: There ain't no sign of it. The bag's here, but it's empty.
3: What's that under York's hand?
2: It's a piece of paper.
3: I'll get it.
2: What's it say, Phil?
3: Well, of all the low-down tricks. Put up your hand, you skunk.
5: You don't mean... Oh, look here. Don't you accuse me of it. I didn't do it.
3: Reach, Dick. Heist your hands and make it fast.
5: You're wrong. Look here, Phil. I didn't have...
3: Heist him. Take his gun, Clem.
2: I'll take his gun, Phil, but I'd sure like to know what you're accusing Dick for.
3: Get the gun, then I'll tell you.
2: There.
5: Listen, boys, there's a mistake. There's a big mistake.
3: Shut up. Here, Clem. Have a look at this note. It was written before York died.
2: Let me see it. Writing sort of scraggly, ain't it?
3: Yeah.
2: It's enough to put the blame on you, all right, Dick.
5: What's it say?
2: I was shot by my bodyguard. That's you, Dick.
5: It's a lie. Let me see that note.
3: So as you can chew it up and destroy the evidence, huh? Not a chance. We told you what it says. Now you just keep your hands high till we get the sheriff here.
5: I know York's handwriting. Let me see if it's his.
3: A man don't bother to write in his familiar style when he's dying. Writing don't mean anything.
5: You gotta listen to me now.
2: Better save your talk for the jury and the sheriff, Beck.
6: What's all the commotion?
3: Oh, here's the sheriff Mort now. Come in here, Sheriff.
6: That's what I aim to do. What's going on? Hey, Phil, what are you holding your gun on Dick for?
3: I reckon we already got the prisoner for you, Sheriff.
5: Listen to me. It's a frame-up. I didn't do it.
6: That's what about 9 killers out of 10 say. It's funny the number of men claim they was framed. So it's Jason York that's been shot, eh?
3: There he is, poor critter.
2: Phil has a note.
6: Well, let me see it.
3: There you are. It tells just why I slapped leather and disarmed Dick Leonard.
5: Sheriff, let
6: Shut
5: me...
6: Shut up like you done reading this.
3: It's evidence, ain't it?
6: I reckon it is. Let me see his shooting iron.
2: Here it is.
6: Thanks, Clem.
5: You can see, Sheriff. The gun ain't been fired. Smell of it. You can prove it.
6: Ain't no cartridges fired. Barrel looks clean. Don't smell a burnt powder.
5: Don't that prove
6: that? That don't prove a thing. The first thing a smart killer does is to clean his gun and replace the fired shells. We'll take the gun as evidence along with a note.
5: Sheriff, will you let me have a look at that note?
6: Sure. Keep your hands right where they are and look as much as you please. That's you that's mentioned here, ain't it?
5: Yeah, but that ain't York's handwriting.
6: No?
5: No, it ain't.
6: The jury will discuss that angle of it, Leonard.
5: All that dirty frame-ups. You can't hang in the strength of that note. You can't...
1: May as well fess up, Dick. Where's the diamond at?
5: Well, how'd I know?
1: Don't know why you wouldn't, being as you killed York to get it.
3: You do best to tell the truth, Dick.
2: Sure, come clean. Tell us where the diamond's hid. The law might go a little easier with you.
5: I don't know where the diamond is. I didn't kill York. I didn't touch that diamond. You can jail me if you're a minder. You can hang me, but I won't tell where that diamond is. I can't tell because I don't know, and that's the honest to gosh truth.
6: Well, you better come along, Dick. I reckon there's nothing to do but jail you.
2: I wouldn't decide on that too quickly.
1: Oh, what the...
3: Where'd he come from?
5: Mask.
6: Well, I'll be. Stick your hands up, mister. You're...
2: Not so fast. You're all covered.
3: I got a gun on
2: it
3: you.
2: Looks as if we have each other covered. Drop your gun.
3: I won't.
2: Drop it. You can't squeeze that trigger fast enough. Drop it. Quick. That's better. Now we can talk.
6: Who in
2: Sheriff? I can best explain my being here by saying I'm interested in seeing this murder solved.
6: Then why...
2: But arresting that man won't solve it.
3: Who says it won't solve it?
1: He read a note.
2: Anyone could write a note. What does that mean?
3: But it's signed
2: by the... Is there anything to stop you from signing whatever name you want?
3: Me? Well, land's sake,
2: you can write anything.
1: My sakes, mister, don't look at me. I don't know anything.
2: If the dead man is supposed to have written the note in this room, isn't it natural to suppose he would have been shot in this room?
6: Who in blazes says he wasn't shot in this room? Now you get out of here and mind your own business.
2: What is there to prove he was shot in this room?
6: What's that?
2: Look around here. Is there any sign of a man being wounded or shot? I don't see any stains.
3: Well, that don't prove it.
2: Hold on, mister. I don't know who you are, but seems you're aiming to find a murderer. How was the man shot?
7: Drilled clean through the heart.
3: He was killed mighty sudden.
2: Mighty sudden, eh?
3: Well, it must have been.
2: And yet you claim he was able to get to that table and write a note and sign his name to it.
5: He couldn't have, don't you see, Sheriff? That lets me out. That shows the note is faked. It proves that the note don't mean anything. And without the note, there's nothing to accuse me.
2: You know York's handwriting.
5: As well as I know my own. And that note weren't writ by him.
2: That's about what I thought.
6: Well, you thought what, stranger?
2: Perhaps I'd better keep my ideas to myself.
6: Now, see here. If you're going to bust into this case, you got to let me know.
2: I have nothing to say right now, Sheriff. Suppose you go right ahead as you had planned.
5: Don't let me down. Wait, stranger. Don't leave.
2: We'll meet again, Dick.
5: Don't go. You're the only friend I've got. You're the only one that believes
2: in me. Keep your chin up.
6: Now, you hold on. I want to talk to you.
2: Don't try to follow me. Now, get the key out of the door.
1: Sheriff! Don't let him get away.
8: Grab it.
2: I've a cupboard.
6: Now, hold on there.
2: Out the back way.
9: Why you not tell law what you find?
2: I nearly did, Kemosabe. Now I have another plan.
9: What? That?
2: We need certain information. But when we have it, Tonto, we'll trap the killer.

0: Now to continue our story. On the strength of the note which accused young Dick Leonard of murder, the sheriff of Baker City, accompanied by Mort Prentice, Clem Sawyer, and Phil Tracy, took Dick to jail and locked him up.
1: There. I reckon that'll hold you all right.
2: You're making a bad mistake, Sheriff.
1: Maybe so, but I'll take my chances on that.
3: Sheriff, what we want to know is where he put the diamond he stole.
1: He'll talk before I'm through with him.
2: You heard the things the masked man said. I'll bet Jason Ward never killed in that room.
1: You ought to know.
2: How in blazes could Jason have written anything after being shot through the heart the way he was?
1: That ain't for me to say.
2: What's more, I can prove that note wasn't in Jason's handwriting.
1: Yeah? How?
2: By sending to Frisco for other things he wrote. Then you can compare them.
1: Frisco's a mighty long ways off.
2: But it's one way...
1: I reckon the judge will be sober enough to hold court long before you could get an answer.
2: I wish I could talk to that masked fellow again.
1: Uh-huh. There's some things I'd like to ask him myself.
4: Sheriff, maybe Dick and the masked fellow was in on the killing together.
1: They might have been.
5: It sure wouldn't surprise me if it was so.
3: By golly.
1: Huh?
3: Maybe that explains it.
5: Explains what more?
3: Where the diamond got to. Maybe Dick killed Jason, stole the diamond, then slipped it to the mask hombre.
4: That's it.
3: Sheriff, you gotta find that feller.
1: I'll get a posse together.
4: I'll ride in the sheriff.
3: And so will I.
5: We'll all go.
2: You fellas are clean loco. I'll bet the masked man didn't have no more to do with the killing than I did.
3: But that was a plenty.
4: Let's get started, Sheriff. If we don't wait too long, maybe we can pick up the trail.
1: Yeah.
5: Come on.
1: What's that?
3: Look!
4: The masked man again.
3: He was listening to what we said.
1: Then it's just too bad for him. Now we'll get him for sure.

0: The sheriff and his companions tried to follow the Lone Ranger, but the great horse Silver soon outdistanced the pursuit. For the next 3 days, a posse led by the sheriff scoured the hills for some clue to the masked man's hiding place. They were unsuccessful, however. And in the meantime, neither the ranger nor Tonto had been idle. The faithful Indian had made careful inquiries in the surrounding district and brought the information he gathered to his friend.
1: Then there are three men who might have killed Jason York. That is, if we're right in supposing he was shot near that grove of trees instead of in the hotel.
2: Tonto not think him shot in hotel.
1: Doesn't seem likely. Only Mort Prentice mentioned hearing a shot. He may have imagined it.
2: Not right.
1: Three men in town own black horses. Mort Prentice, Clem Sawyer, and Phil Tracy.
2: And not all.
1: All three wanted to buy the diamond Jason brought with him. And not a one of them could really have afforded it.
2: That what me hear.
1: Mort has had a bad year with his ranch. There's been talk that Clem's bank is shaky. He might have stolen the diamond, knowing some place where he could turn it into cash.
2: Plenty fellers say bank need cash.
1: And Phil Tracy has had an unlucky streak at gambling. I've heard he's lost thousands.
2: And him, bad feller.
1: The gambler would probably be able to dispose of a diamond easily.
2: What you think about feller named Dick?
1: I doubt that Dick killed Jason. The murderer wrote that note accusing Dick. He certainly wouldn't have accused himself.
2: That's right.
1: And no matter what the sheriff thinks, Jason couldn't have lived long enough to write that note.
2: What we do, huh?
1: Otto, I think we can trap the killer tonight.
2: That'd be a good thing.
3: Here, Silver.
1: It'll be dark by the time we reach town.
2: Here, paint horse.
3: Yep. You understand what you're to do, don't you, Tonto?
2: Me know.
3: Good. Come on, Silver.

0: That evening, Phil Tracy, the gambler, following his usual custom, went to the cafe where he joined in a game of poker already in session. His luck, however, was still against him, and at length he pushed back his chair impatiently and threw his cards on the table.
1: Blast the luck. I haven't had such bad cards in years.
2: Hey, Phil.
1: Yeah?
2: A fellow just pushed a gun in my back.
1: Well, what's that to me?
2: And then he gave me this paper for you.
1: What's that?
2: He said to give it to you right away.
1: What paper? Where is it?
2: Here.
1: Well, who was he?
2: I never got a look at him. He said if I tried to turn around, he'd shoot. But maybe he...
1: Well, I'll be...
2: What's it say?
1: None of your blame business.
2: You needn't get mad.
3: Was it bad news, Phil?
2: What are you looking so white about?
3: Can't you tell us what's in it?
2: Ain't the note signed?
1: It ain't signed, and I just said it's nobody's business what's in it. But if I find the fellow that wrote it, I'll fill him full of lead.

0: Clem Sawyer was alone in the office of his bank when suddenly the door burst open.
1: Don't turn around.
2: There ain't no cash here.
1: This isn't a holdup.
2: But
1: careful. What? I said not to turn around.
2: Who are you? I've heard that voice before.
1: I've got a message for you.
2: A message?
1: There. But don't read it until I'm gone.
2: Wait.
1: You will understand when you've read the note.
2: But listen here.
1: That's two of them, Silver, old fellow. Now to call on Mort Prentice. Come on, Silver.

0: Mort Prentice had been talking with the sheriff about Dick Leonard's trial for more than an hour. Finally, he said,
1: I guess we can leave everything up to you, Sheriff. Good night.
2: Night, Mort.
1: Like that young fella is going to hang, sure enough, but
2: stand where you are.
1: Hey, what
2: don't
1: the...
2: turn around.
1: I'll call the sheriff.
2: Read this. Then I think you'll change your mind.
1: What is this?
2: You'll soon know.
1: Wait, come back here.
2: We may meet again, Mort. Yep. Come on, Silver.
1: That's a blame funny thing. Who was that fella, anyhow? And what in blazes is in this paper?

0: After Mort left, the sheriff made ready to lock up his office for the night. But first he went to Dick Leonard's cell. The young man still protested his innocence in the face of the evidence against him.
1: Sheriff, if you hang me, you're hanging the wrong man.
2: The judge will decide that, Dick.
1: But you ain't even let me write to Frisco, like I said, to get samples of Jason's handwriting.
2: I did that myself.
1: Huh?
2: Yep, I figured if you was bluffing, I'd just call your bluff.
1: And you'll get an answer before the trial?
2: Can't say about that, but it ain't impossible.
1: I reckon maybe I ought to apologize to you, Sheriff. I had a notion you were just trying to frame me for the killing without caring whether I'd done it or not.
2: Well, I got to thinking over what the masked man said, and
1: I... And you decided he was right?
2: No, not exactly. But he did mention one or two things that might need a little clearing up.
1: Well, a redskin.
2: Huh?
3: You stand still.
2: But what are you...
3: You do what Tonto tell you.
1: He's got you covered, Sheriff.
3: Boy, you only...
2: Take
3: key and open door.
2: You can't make me, I...
3: Open door.
2: Careful of that gun, Injun.
3: You hurry.
2: Just when I was beginning to think that maybe you wasn't guilty, you try a stunt like this.
1: Sheriff, I had nothing to do with the redskin coming here. I never seen him before.
2: You expect me to believe that?
1: It's the truth.
3: You open door.
2: I am. But you'll pay for this, Injun. And you too, Dick.
3: You come.
1: Me?
2: Uh-huh. Redskin, this makes you just as guilty as him.
3: You come too.
2: But I tell you,
3: We take ride.
2: A ride? Where?
3: Tonto show you.
2: All right. You got the drop on me now. But I'm telling you, Injun, I'll have you in jail or turn in my star.
0: His work in town finished, the Lone Ranger raced toward the grove of trees where he and Tonto had stopped several days before. There he dismounted and stood beside Silver. The minutes passed slowly, but he made no move. Then, although he carefully concealed the fact, his ears caught the faint sound of a man's footsteps.
4: Quiet, old boy.
5: Hold it.
4: So you came.
5: Sure I came. But you never figured I'd show up without you hearing me, did you?
4: Perhaps.
5: Let me have a look at you. Well, bless my hide if it ain't the masked fella. I'm right glad to meet up with you again, stranger.
4: Yes?
5: And first I'm going to find out how you knew it was me that killed Jason. Then you're getting the same as he did.
4: You're sure of that?
5: I'm holding all the high cards in this game, stranger. I reckon you ain't got no choice but to follow my lead.
4: Go on.
5: Well, speak up. How'd you get on to me?
4: You read my note, didn't you?
5: Uh-huh. It said for me to meet you where the killing took place. And if we could come to terms, maybe you wouldn't tell the sheriff what you knew.
4: That's right.
5: But that ain't answering my question. Did you see it happen?
4: Maybe.
5: Don't feel like talking, huh? Well, I reckon I'll have a look at what's behind that mask of yours. Then we'll get down to business.
4: Careful.
5: Now just stand still, or this shooting iron of mine is liable to go off. There. No.
2: Hand him, Silver!
5: Stop it!
2: Up, boy!
5: Flash, I'll kill you!
2: Drop your gun!
5: I let loose!
2: Back, Silver!
5: That horse is a devil!
2: He knows how to handle murderers.
5: Don't shoot me! I was just fooling when I said I was going to kill you. I didn't mean it.
2: Now we'll talk terms.
5: What do you want?
2: Will you give me half of the value of the diamond you stole?
5: Now look here,
2: Make up your mind.
5: Sure I will, stranger. I'll give you half. Just put them guns down.
2: Where is the diamond?
5: Oh, wait till I sell it.
2: I'm not trusting you. Where's the diamond?
5: It's out at the ranch.
2: Good. I suppose you tricked Jason into coming here with you, then shot him and took him back to the hotel.
5: I thought you knew about that.
2: I know most of it.
5: You and me are really going partners?
2: We are, if I take half the diamond.
5: And then I guess it won't hurt to tell you. Sure. That's just the way it happened. Jason thought I was the only one wanted to buy the stone he had. So I said if he'd ride out to my ranch, I'd give him the cash.
2: But you left the cafe by the back way.
5: You must have seen that, too.
2: No, but it was the only way that you could have left without being discovered.
5: Yeah, we went out the back. And after he was shot, I got him to his room the same way. Wrote that note, then joined the fellas at the bar.
2: You need more evidence, Sheriff?
5: What's that?
2: We heard all that was needed, stranger. Mort Prentice is going to hang.
1: Stranger, you saved my neck, Prentice.
5: You double-crossed me.
2: Mort, you trapped yourself.
5: But,
2: Tonto and I discovered where the shooting had really taken place. But we didn't know who the killer was.
5: But you gave me that note.
2: And I gave notes just like it to Clem and Phil. All three of you owned black horses.
5: Blast you!
2: Three men received identical notes.
4: But only the guilty man could have known he was to meet me at this grove of trees.
5: I should have shot you when I first came up.
1: We was watching you, Mort. We'd have shot first if you'd have tried anything.
2: All we was waiting for was the masked man to get you to tell the whole story.
5: I'll get him for this.
2: Mort, you won't get anybody. Because just as soon as you've had your trial, you're going to hang.

A fiery horse with the speed of light, a cloud of dust, and a hearty high-o, Silver, the Lone Ranger.

0: The history of the Western United States is also a history of transportation. First prairie schooners, then the Pony Express, and finally the railroad helped bring civilization to the new country. It was the masked rider of the plains, however, that did most to establish law and order on the frontier. He fought crime and criminals throughout the length and breadth of seven states, and the memory of his deeds will remain as long as the memory of the early West itself. Now return with us to those thrilling days of yesteryear. From out of the past come the thundering hoofbeats of the great horse Silver. The Lone Ranger rides again.
1: Come on, Silver! We're riding east to the railroad! Trouble's waiting for us! Hurry up!

0: Old Zeke Hackett had once ranged cattle all the way from the town of Hinsdale through Cedar Valley and beyond. In the days of his prosperity, he had befriended numberless men and women who had come to him starving or sick or homeless. With the end of the days of the open range, Zeke's prosperity faded away. And with his prosperity, the fair-weather friends who had taken advantage of his generosity. In the end, he had been able to retain title only to Cedar Valley and a small strip of land to the westward. And here grazed the shrunken remnants of his once vast herds. We see Zeke now sitting on the porch of his home with his wife Martha, watching the approach of their nearest neighbor, Duke Bradley, with two of his men.
1: Well, there he comes, Martha, riding up here just as bold as you please. And 10 years ago, I'd have taken my shooting iron and run him off my place so fast he'd have scorched the air getting away.
2: Times have changed, Zeke.
1: Not for the better, neither.
2: Now, when he gets here, you treat him just as nice as you're able. It don't do to go looking for trouble.
1: Marthy, I feel like to bust.
2: Well, you can just hold in that temper of yours. There ain't nobody else willing to give us cash for Cedar Valley right now.
1: Just because Duke's got everybody so blame scared they're afraid to offer anything.
2: I ain't saying that's not so.
1: And if I could only prove my suspicions, I'd be willing to bet every last penny I got that Duke's the fellow to blame for them water holes in the valley being pisoned.
2: Now, Zeke, you haven't no reason to say that.
1: Don't need no reason. All us could tell a crook by the way my rheumatics act.
2: Won't you ever get over that notion?
1: Well, it's so. I get within 10 yards of a crook and I get to aching like somebody's using me for a pincushion.
2: I've heard you say that for 40 years.
1: No, I can feel it coming on right now.
2: You behave yourself.
3: Howdy, Zeke.
1: Howdy yourself.
2: Didn't you hear me?
3: Well, you ready to talk business, Zeke?
1: Oh.
3: Something ailing you?
1: It's them dog-blasted rheumatics. Never did have them so bad afore.
3: Well, now, I'm sorry to hear that. Didn't know you was troubled that way.
2: Oh. Don't you pay any attention to him, Mr. Bradley. Zeke's just like a big baby with his ailments.
1: You keep still, Marty. So you come to make me an offer for Cedar Valley again. Is that it?
3: I heard in town you changed your mind about selling.
1: It wasn't because I wanted to.
3: No?
1: But ain't no use trying to run cattle where they die off like flies from pisoned water.
2: It's just terrible. We've lost half our critters already.
3: I was afraid of that. Now, if you'd sold out to me before, it wouldn't have happened.
1: How much you offering?
3: Well, last time I said I'd give you 3,000. Wasn't that it, Sawbuck? Yeah.
4: That's why I recollect it, boss.
1: Well, tain't much, but I guess
3: I'll... Now, wait a minute, Zeke.
1: Huh?
3: That 3,000 was for the valley and all the critters in it at the time I made the offer. But, of course, you wouldn't expect me to offer as much now, seeing that half your critters have died off since.
2: You mean you won't give us 3,000 even now?
3: 2,000's my best price.
1: Oh, my rheumatics is something fierce. Duke, 2,000's the same as robbery. Why, 5 years ago, I could have sold the valley and the cattle for 30,000.
3: This ain't 5 years ago.
1: Then make it 2,500.
3: Nope. I just give you my first and last price. You ought to what?
1: I ought to tell you
2: Zeke,
1: to...
2: don't say anything you'll be sorry for. We need that money mighty bad.
1: But, Marthy, to have nothing left but that strip of land over westward and a little handful of cash after all we used to have.
2: It's hard. But we can't hold out longer.
3: You're a real sensible woman, ma'am.
2: I just wished I wasn't. But at our age...
1: There, honey. I'll take the offer, I reckon.
3: That's fine, Zeke.
1: But I just wish I could figure out why you're so anxious to get the Valley Duke. Them water holes will be poison no matter who owns them.
3: Well, you see, Zeke, I got to figure this way. Most likely it's something underground seeping in and poisoning the springs. Maybe in time it'll all be washed away.
1: Maybe.
3: You can't afford to wait, of course, but I can.
1: You're sure it ain't something else poisoning the water?
3: Meaning?
1: Well, never mind. I said I'd sell, and having no choice, I'll keep the bargain all right.
3: Your rheumatics ain't so bad you can't get to town this afternoon to sign the papers, are they?
1: Oh, I reckon I can make it.
3: And come on, fellas. I'll be expecting you at Lawyer Winton's office about 3.
1: I'll be there. And don't you forget the 2,000. Oh, these rheumatics will be the death of me yet.
3: That old fool and his rheumatics. All right, fellas, get to your saddles. We're riding to town.
5: Something underground poison in the springs, eh?
1: Zeke can't prove no different, can he?
3: Shut your mouth, you two. Come on, get up there. Get up.

0: In the meantime, some distance to the east, rumors that the railroad planned to extend its lines westward became a practical certainty. A small group of surveyors started making their way across country with chains and transits. And one day, the Lone Ranger and his faithful Indian companion Tonto rode up to the crew.
1: Hello there.
2: A masked man. What the...
1: Who, Silver? Who, Chainpoint?
2: Outlaws. What do you want here?
1: We're not outlaws, Jerry.
2: You know my name?
1: You're Jerry Duncan, aren't you?
2: We never met before that I can recollect.
1: Your superintendent told me about you.
2: Mr. Stanley?
1: Yes.
2: How come outlaws like you know him?
1: I said we aren't outlaws. Tonto and I became acquainted with him a long time ago.
3: We help him when him in plenty trouble.
2: Yeah?
1: He told us the railroad would build, and that you'd be in charge of the surveying crew.
2: Blast it, he shouldn't have talked so much.
1: He knew that anything he told us would be held in confidence.
2: Look here, stranger, if that information gets out, it's going to cost the railroad a fortune to buy the land it needs.
1: But we won't repeat what we know. I'm afraid most of the people through here suspect your purpose already.
2: Maybe so. But they ain't so blame sure that they're going to turn down a fair price for their land.
1: Tonto and I have been watching the route you're laying out. From what we've seen, you'll have to go through Cedar Valley.
2: Yeah? Well, that's a long ways off yet.
1: But it's directly on the way to Hinsdale.
2: For all you know, maybe we ain't going to Hinsdale. Maybe we're going to Perryville instead.
1: Stanley said that Hinsdale had been definitely decided upon.
2: Mister, you know too blame much. Either you're an awful good friend of Mr. Stanley's, or you've blackmailed him into saying a lot of things he shouldn't have.
1: Which do you believe?
2: Well, I ain't so sure. You're wearing a mask like an outlaw right enough, but somehow I got a feeling you're different from what you seem to be.
1: Thanks, Jerry. I give you my word that we're to be trusted.
2: But what makes you so interested where the railroad's going?
1: Everybody's interested in that. But I particularly wanted it to go through Cedar's fortune.
2: You ain't pulling the wool over my eyes.
1: Wait.
2: You polecats. Zeke put me through school when I never had a cent to my name.
1: Put down that gun.
2: And right now I'm paying back part of what I owe him. Ben, grab these fellas. They're off.
4: You not get out.
1: Come on, come on.
2: Miss
1: them.
5: We scared them off anyhow.
6: Bastard crooks.
2: All right, men. There ain't no use chasing them. We'll settle them fellas later on.
0: And it sympathized with him when his fortunes declined. Now learning of Duke Bradley's action for the first time, they determined to investigate. We see them at the end of their journey, reining in their horses beside the corral where Zeke is standing.
1: Oh, Silver. Oh. Zeke!
7: Well, doggone my hide if it ain't the masked fella in Tonto.
1: Been a long time since we've met.
7: Too blame long. Tonto, glad see you.
8: Well, Tonto, there ain't so many feel that way anymore. I can recollect when I had more friends than I knew what to do with. It seems like when a feller's down, they sort of forget about him.
1: I know one who hasn't, Zeke.
8: Yeah?
1: Jerry Duncan.
8: Jerry? Say now, there's one of the finest young fellers ever was. Met up with him when he was just an orphan kid. All I sort of felt toward him like I would have if he'd been my son.
1: And he thinks a lot of you.
8: Your friends are his?
1: No, I'm afraid he thought us outlaws.
8: Recollect when we first met up. First, I figured you was outlaws myself. Then, when my rheumatics didn't get to aching, I says to myself, Zeke, there's a non...
1: The water holes in the valley?
8: He must have. I can't prove it, but just as sure as I'm standing here, he did that very thing.
1: And he can't be brought to justice?
8: There's no way at all. But there's something else that can be brought to.
1: Yes?
8: And that's the business end of shooting iron. You stay here while
1: Wait,
8: I get
1: Zeke.
8: My...
1: But I... Listen to me. Perhaps there's another way to punish him.
8: I don't know what 'twould be. Oh, golly. Just thinking of that critter's brought on them pains again.
1: You can't fight a man like Duke Bradley with guns.
8: The surest way I know of.
1: No, Zeke. I've still a better plan.
8: Huh?
1: And from what you've told me, I'm sure it'll work. Now listen to me.
0: The curtain falls on the first act of our...

0: Now to continue our story. A week after Duke Bradley had bought Cedar Valley from Zeke Hackett for a fraction of its true worth, the rancher was talking with one of his men.
1: Well, Lim, before the day's over, I'll be banking about $40,000 or $50,000.
2: Will it be that soon, boss?
1: Yep. I heard today that the fellow representing the railroad will be in town to buy up land.
2: Good enough, huh?
1: When Zeke hears about it, I'll bet he'll be fit to be tied.
2: I can just see him. He'll be yelping about his rheumatic so as he could be heard clear of the next county.
1: We ain't worrying about him.
2: You reckon the railroad will pay that much cash?
1: They'll pay. It'd cost them 10 times as much to cut across the hills.
2: Yeah, anyhow, that much.
1: I'll be making myself a nice profit. $2,000 a Zeke for the valley, and $500 to pay that fellow in the railroad office for telling us which way the line's going to be built.
2: Golly, and all the rest clear.
1: The best part of it is we couldn't have lost no matter which way the railroad was built.
2: Uh-huh.
1: If they'd decided to go to Perryville instead of Hinsdale, they'd had to cross that land over to the west that Zeke owns.
3: The surveyors are here.
1: Going through the valley, eh?
3: But they ain't.
1: What's that?
3: The railroad's changed its plans.
1: Going local.
3: I ain't. The railroad's not coming to Hinsdale.
1: But I...
3: It's going to Perryville. Them surveyors are on Zeke's land.
2: That western strip of his?
3: Yeah.
1: You seen him yourself?
3: No, not exactly. But I heard it in town.
1: It can't be.
2: We ought to see for ourselves.
1: Come on. That's just what we're going to do.
3: I never believed it at first, but even the sheriff said he seen him.
1: If that fellow in the railroad office double-crossed me,
2: He might have, figuring you couldn't prove nothing.
3: And figuring if he gave out the wrong information, the railroad couldn't prove nothing either.
1: He'll pay for it if he did. Steady there, blast you.
2: Let's hurry.
3: I'm ready.
1: Get up there. Get up there.

0: At almost the same time, the Lone Ranger rode swiftly into town on his great horse, Silver, reined in before the sheriff's office, and hurried inside.
1: What the?
2: Don't go for your gun, Sheriff.
1: A masked man, a mole, a blaster.
2: You're going to do what I say. I'll explain later. But there's no time to waste now.
1: You'll be jailed for
2: perhaps,
1: this.
2: Perhaps, but right now you're coming with me.
0: Duke Bradley led his men at a swift gallop toward the narrow stretch of land which Zeke Hackett still owned. As they approached their destination, Duke saw that the report he had received was correct.
3: Who there? Who there? Who there?
4: You
3: there.
4: You calling me?
3: You heard me, didn't you?
4: I heard you. I didn't care much about your style of calling either.
5: Don't get smart, mister.
3: Shut up, Lem. I'll talk to this fella. Now, what I want to know is what you and your men are doing over here.
4: What we're doing is our business.
3: But I'm making it mine.
4: Yeah?
5: Let me handle him, boss. Maybe a little gun weapon will do him some good.
4: Anytime you fellas want to start something, I'm willing.
3: Look here. I thought the railroad was going through Cedar Valley.
4: You did, huh?
3: It was supposed to be built to Hinsdale. But this is the way to Perryville.
4: And what if it is?
3: Just this. I own Cedar Valley. I paid good cash for it. But if the railroad's going to Perryville, I won't be able to sell it.
4: Well, now, ain't that just too bad?
3: You're
4: Duke Bradley, ain't you?
3: That's me.
4: Well, I heard about the way you cheated old Zeke. You thought you was going to collect big money. But this is Zeke's land, and now it's him that's going to collect.
5: Duke, we ought to fill that fella in the railroad office full of lead.
6: It was him that got you in this fix.
4: Well, serve you right.
3: Hold it, Sawbuck.
5: But I
3: can't. Come on. Get back on your horses. We ain't licked yet.

0: Ever since the day Zeke Hackett had spoken to the Lone Ranger, his bitter mood had passed, and his puzzled wife frequently observed the old man chuckling to himself. When questioned, he refused to give his reason, and Martha found her curiosity increasing. We see the elderly couple in the living room of their home.
1: For pity's sake, Zeke, quit your laughing to yourself. I declare sometimes I think you're losing what little sense you ever had.
2: Do you now, Martha?
1: I do. Oh, now, Zeke, you tell me what it is you're keeping to yourself this way. It hasn't got anything to do with the valley, has it?
2: You'll find out all in good time.
1: But why can't you tell me?
2: Right now, all the talking and begging in the world won't make me say a word. I give my promise to the masked man, and I ain't going back on it.
1: Oh, you're still just as stubborn as when you was courting me.
2: Uh-huh. That's how I got you, wasn't it? Oh, oh.
1: For heaven's sake, Zeke, now what ails you?
2: Just look outside.
1: Why? Why, it's Duke Bradley with them two no-count gun hands of his.
2: The polecats. Come in, blast ya. Oh. Oh, them rheumatics. They're at it again.
3: Zeke, I changed my mind.
2: Yeah?
3: I don't want the valley no more.
1: Don't want the valley?
2: Kind of late in deciding, ain't you?
3: Maybe, but not too late.
1: You want we should give you back the $2,000 you paid us?
2: Well, if that's it, we can't do it. Most of it's spent.
3: I don't want the cash.
2: But you...
3: I'm here to make a trade.
2: A trade?
3: I got the papers here for you to sign and everything. Lem and Sawbuck can be the witnesses.
2: Why, you ain't even said what you want to trade for yet.
3: I'll give you back the valley for the land you got over west.
2: Oh, so that's it.
3: You're getting all the best of the deal.
2: Like blazes I am. You've seen them surveyors over there, and you want that land to sell to the railroad. Well, Duke Bradley, you listen to me. That land's mine, and I ain't selling it or trading it or giving it away. And that's flat.
3: Yeah?
2: Now you can get out of here, because we can't do business.
3: I reckon we will.
2: I said get out of here.
1: Please, Zeke, don't fight with him.
2: I'll sit out.
1: Oh, you shoved him.
2: Blast you, I'll...
3: You'll trade me that land, that's what you'll do.
2: You can't make me.
3: Yeah? That's what you think. I ain't got the time to waste on you like I did before. So we're getting this over with right now.
2: The land's mine and I'm keeping it.
3: Maybe you'll change your mind after I tell you a few things.
2: You...
3: First off, how do you think them water holes in the valley got poisoned?
2: I got a blame good notion.
3: Uh-huh. It was me and the boys done it. That was when we figured it was the valley the railroad wanted.
1: You beast.
3: Maybe that'll show you we ain't to be fooled with.
2: Go ahead and poison all the water holes you want to. That don't make no difference now.
3: It's too late for that. It wouldn't make no difference now if we did. But there's other ways of changing your mind. Ways you maybe wouldn't like.
2: I ain't afraid.
3: Show them, Sawbuck.
2: Sure.
1: Oh, you almost hit him.
2: Wait till I get my gun.
3: Stay where you are. Go ahead, Sawbuck.
1: Oh, my vase. The vase I brought with me from the east.
3: Changing your mind yet, Zeke?
2: I'll have the law on you.
3: No, you won't. There's three of us and only two of you. The law will have to take our word again, yours.
1: No, Zeke, don't hold out. They might kill you.
2: You got the papers with you, you say?
3: Uh-huh, right here.
2: Give them to me. I'll sign.
3: Now you're showing sense. You just put your name right there. Fellas, didn't I tell you we weren't through yet? Now I reckon maybe next time you'll believe me.

0: At the point of a gun, Zeke was forced to sign the papers which returned him Cedar Valley in exchange for the strip of land where the surveyors were active. This done, he accompanied Duke and his men to town where the papers were notarized. But Zeke did not return to his home. Instead, he remained in town until evening. We see him now in the cafe, watching the approach of Jerry Duncan and a second man.
1: Howdy, Jerry. I've been waiting for you.
2: Gosh, it's good to see you again, Zeke. Shake hands with Mr. Stanley.
1: Glad to meet you, Mr. Stanley.
3: It's a pleasure.
2: Mr. Stanley's our superintendent.
1: Uh-huh. Sit down, won't you?
3: Yeah. Thanks.
2: Look, Zeke, there's Duke Bradley and them two men of his. They're right where they can hear everything that's said.
1: Let them. That's what I want.
3: I understand you're the owner of Cedar Valley, Mr. Hackett.
1: That I am.
3: Would you be interested in selling?
1: Not for no $2,000.
3: What's that?
2: That's all right, Mr. Stanley. It's just a little joke, Zeke.
3: Oh.
1: You got any particular price in mind, Mr. Stanley?
3: I have. It's fair, I believe. $30,000.
1: Well, now, that's something.
4: Hey, what's going on here?
5: You're trying to pull some kind of a slick deal, Zeke?
3: Jerry. Who are these men?
2: Oh, they're the fellows who owned Cedar Valley for a while, Mr. Stanley. But it weren't for long.
3: Oh, gee. I think I've heard of them.
4: I ask a question, I want an answer.
3: One moment. What business is this of yours?
4: I'll tell you what business it is of mine. If you're buying the valley for the railroad, then I've been cheated.
3: Cheated?
4: You heard me. And by that fellow sitting right there.
1: He's pointing at you, Jerry.
2: I never cheated nobody.
4: No? I suppose you didn't tell me the railroad was going to Perryville.
2: Nope, I didn't. It was you who said that. I just didn't bother to put you right.
4: Boy,
1: Duke,
4: you.
1: They tricked us.
5: And we're stuck with that land that ain't no good to us.
4: Well, we won't be for long.
1: You better be mighty careful, Duke.
4: You sneaking old fool. You ain't tricking me like this.
2: Zeke, watch out.
4: Oh.
1: Now it sounds like you got the rheumatics, Duke.
4: My hand, it's smashed.
6: No, it isn't, Duke. I just hit your gun.
5: What a mess. So you want a gunfight, huh? Well,
4: raise your hands, all of you.
7: And keep them raised.
4: Sheriff, jail that masked fella. He just...
7: It's you I'm jailing, Duke. You and your pard.
5: You ain't got nothing on us.
1: That's where you're wrong. Go ahead, Sheriff. Jail the coyotes.
4: You can't. You ain't got no reason.
6: It's your own fault you're going to jail, Duke.
4: But I...
6: Sheriff and I were outside when you forced Zeke to trade back. You made him accept the valley at the point of a gun.
7: The masked man's telling the truth, Duke. I seen it all. But Zeke told us not to do nothing unless you tried to make trouble over this deal.
4: It's a frame-up.
6: But you're getting exactly what you deserve.
1: And it was the masked fella that done it. It was him and Tonto that got Jerry to bring his crew here to survey that other land so as Duke could think the railroad had changed its plans.
2: The first time I met up with the masked fella, I figured him to be an outlaw. I sure learned different.
7: All right, Duke. You fellas are coming along with me. I got a cell already picked out for you.
4: If I ever get out,
7: you won't.
5: Duke, this is the worst luck I ever seen. To think that we forced Zeke to take back the land he wanted all the time. And then on top of that, to have to go to jail for beating ourselves out of all that cash. I don't care what you call it. That ain't justice.

0: In the early days of the western United States, the government found it hard to enforce its laws in the vast new territory. The local sheriffs gave the marshals their cooperation, but the man who did most to bring law and order to the frontier was the masked rider of the plains. Astride his great horse, Silver, he led the fight for justice, and the stories of his daring and his courage have come down to us through the generations. And now return with us to those thrilling days when the West was young and adventure lay at the end of every trail. The Lone Ranger rides again.
1: Come on, Silver! We're heading for the Rio Grande!

0: The Lone Ranger and Tonto learned that some smugglers were active near the Mexican town of San Sebastian and rode toward the border. Night fell before they reached the Rio Grande, however, and the ranger called a halt at the first ranch house they came to.
1: Oh, Silver. Oh, boy. Oh, that's good.
2: Oh. I can find out from whoever lives here who the sheriff is.
3: That's right.
2: You can wait here in the saddle, Tonto. I'll go to the door.
4: Stand right where you are until you elevate your hands, mister.
2: What's the matter?
4: I saw you coming. Just push the door open and walk in slow with your hands raised.
2: Oh, you're at the window there.
4: And sighten this rifle on you. Come on now, I've been watching. That's it. Now kick the door shut with your heel and see to it that you keep your hands above your shoulders. I reckon Paul'll be right pleased when he gets back.
2: Just who is your father?
4: As if you didn't know. I guess you've crossed trails with him many a time, mister. Now take that mask off and we'll see at least one member of the dope smugglers.
2: Dope smugglers?
4: That's right. Take that mask off.
2: But you're making...
4: Come on, quick.
5: You put rifle down.
4: What the...
5: Me, take him.
4: Let go. Let me
5: take
4: go.
5: Take him.
4: Oh, I should have known you were...

0: I think I'm here to help your father.
1: That paint horse.
0: Come on, Tonto.
2: You cussed beast, I'll learn you.
1: Him hit paint horse. Me hit him.
0: Tonto.
1: There.
0: Steady, Tonto. You hit that man pretty hard.
1: Him hit paint horse.
0: No, Tonto. Don't take the lash to him. You've already knocked him out.
1: You look.
0: His gun was drawn. He was going to either shoot your horse for letting us know he was here or come into the house and cover us. Perhaps it's a good thing you acted as you did.
3: I've got you covered again. Now raise your head.
0: To the saddle, Tonto. The girl won't shoot.
2: Help me do that.
3: I can't lift him. I'm not fooling, stranger.
0: Ready, Tonto. Head south. Learn more about the smuggling.
3: Did you hear what I said?
0: You'll not shoot. Come on.
1: Get him up, paint horse.
0: Come on there, fellow.
1: Not shoot.
0: Tonto, when we get near town, we split. Learn all you can about the smuggling. Meet in our last camp.
1: Not good.
4: Hadn't you better be getting back home, Pegleg? Maybe there'll be another clue there.
5: All right, barkeep. Never mind trying to be funny. The only way to run down these polecats that are bringing in the dope is to follow every lead a git.
4: First you follow a medicine man, make him unload all his stuff in the wagon. Then you tail a sky pilot over the border. Next, you suspicion a couple of old half-breed women of being men in disguise.
5: I reckon maybe the U.S. Marshal is right after all. I'm a doddering old fool that ought to resign from office.
4: Oh, shucks now, Pegleg. I didn't mean to rankle you that much. Why, land's sakes, you was never one to take a thing to heart.
5: Barkeep, I've had a good record for the 12 years I've been in office.
4: One of the best, Pegleg. And the man that says different has me to fight.
5: Now, along comes these smugglers, and along comes a new U.S. Marshal, and along comes government orders to get them smugglers or get out in office.
4: No. Is that what you was told?
5: Same as. Granted, I'm willing to resign, barkeep. But I'd like to step out in my office with the record clean. As it is now, these coyotes are making a monkey out in me.
4: What happened tonight?
5: Same as before. I got what I thought was a good lead. Left yesterday afternoon and followed a couple of men south.
4: Yeah?
5: Spent last night across the border. Then picked up them two men and followed them back again. Got them on this side of the border and searched them and got them mad enough to foam at the mouth at me.
4: There wasn't smuggling, eh?
5: No. Not only that, there was government men. Working again the smugglers, same as I was doing. Seems they got the same sort of false lead I did.
4: It's a doggone shame, Pegleg. Oh, what'll it be, Indian?
6: You pick some food. Me take out.
4: Want a supply of victuals, eh?
6: Here, list.
4: I'll send it back to the kitchen.
6: That's good.
5: Well, I reckon I better be getting back to home. I left Betty there.
4: You got good hands there, Pegleg. They'll take care of the place.
5: Yeah, but I better get back anyhow. I'm tired. Evening to you, barkeep.
4: Evening, Sheriff.

0: When the sheriff reached home, his daughter told him the story of the masked man and the Indian.
1: And you don't have no idea who these two are?
2: No, I don't, Paul. I almost got to see the masked man's face, but that Redskin took the rifle away from me before he took his mask off.
1: I see.
2: Even then, I might have seen it. Buck Wilson was sneaking to the house to cover those two, but the Indian's horse gave him away.
1: Then what happened, Betty?
2: They left after knocking Buck down.
1: Wonder if they might be connected with this smuggling.
2: I thought at first they might be, but if they were, they'd have known your name. Seems the only reason they came here was to find out who the sheriff was.
1: Looks to me, honey, like these smugglers was too doggone slick for me.
2: Paul, you can't give up.
1: Well, I guess not I'll have to if the smuggling ain't put to a stop soon. I don't know.
2: Who's that?
3: It's me, Buck Wilson.
1: Come on in, Buck.
3: Evening, boss. Glad to see you got back.
1: Yeah. What's been happening on the ranch, Wilson? I ain't give much time to it since this smuggling business started.
3: Oh, the ranch is going all right, boss.
1: Heard you got knocked out.
3: Yep. And maybe that was the luckiest thing that ever happened to you.
1: Well, how's that?
2: What do you mean, Buck?
3: I think maybe I got a clue to this smuggling business.
1: Yeah?
3: When that engine knocked me down, I was sort of stunned for a time.
2: He was that cold, and it took you most 10 minutes to come to.
3: That's where you're mistaken, Miss Betty. I was on the ground, but I wasn't knocked out. I seen something fall from that masked man's pocket as he hit the saddle.
2: You mean to say you was conscious and never lifted a hand to stop those two men?
3: That's right.
1: Well, why did you let him get away?
3: Boss, I figured him for crooks and figured that the paper they dropped might be important. I wanted to get it without them knowing that I had it, savvy? As things turned out, it's doggone good I done so.
1: Why?
3: That paper has some plans writ on it.
1: Plans?
2: What sort of plans?
3: Smuggling.
1: Let me see it.
2: You sure about that, Buck?
3: Sure as I'm sitting here, Miss Betty. Now, if only the gang goes through with the plans without changing them, there'll be a darn good chance to corral the gang.
1: Where's the paper?
3: Here.
2: What's it say, Paul?
1: Biggest load yet. Fetch enough over the border so as we can drop operations.

0: conditions for a few weeks and let things cool off.
1: Is that what it said?
0: Yeah.
2: It can't refer to anything else but the dope, can it, boss?
0: No, sirree.
2: Says there that they figure on loading up below the border tomorrow night.
0: Yeah.
2: And cross the next day. Boss, I know you had a lot of false clues, but I'll bet you this one is straight.
0: It's the first one that ain't give me someone that I was supposed to fall on search.
2: Yep.
1: The biggest load yet.
2: And the last load for a time.
0: If I don't get them crooks this time, it's likely my last chance to get them will be gone.
2: That's what I figured. Now look, boss. Other times you either worked alone or took a deputy with you.
0: Yeah.
2: Now you can't even trust a deputy. Tain't for me to try and tell you how to run your business, but...
0: Go on, Buck.
2: Well, that is, if you wanted me and some of the boys here to go along with
0: By
2: you...
0: By thunder, that's what I'll do. The work on my ranch can wait.
2: We're right handy with six girls.
0: I know you are, Buck. I wouldn't have asked you to go, but I'm doggone glad to have you now that you've offered.
2: I'll tell the boys about it, and we'll clean up our six guns and get ready for a showdown.
0: Thanks, Buck. If we get these crooks, I'll see that you boys ship
2: board. Oh, that's all right, boss. See you in the morning.
0: Right. Now, by ginger, I'll bet we get somewhere.
1: I wouldn't be too sure of it, Pa.
0: Now, what do you mean, Betty?
1: Oh, Pa, every time you get a new lead, your hopes rise up like smoke from a wood fire. The higher you get to hoping, the more of a letdown you have when you come back empty-handed.
0: I got a feeling, Betty, we won't come back empty-handed this time. Call it a hunch if you want. But there's something tells me that this time we'll corral them smuggling polecats for good and all. Well, look at this letter. The biggest load of all. The last trip for some time.
1: I know. I read it.
0: Only thing that'll make us fair will be if that crook that come here changes the plans after finding he's lost the letter.
1: But...
0: Well, what's the matter, girl?
1: You have a hunch that you're going to get the crooks.
0: Just so.
1: Well, I got a hunch too, Paul.
0: What's that?
1: I can't somehow feel that the man who was come here was a crook.
0: Well, sure he was. This letter proves it.
1: Have it your way, then. But I still can't think of that masked man as a smuggler of dope.
3: Hey, what are you doing there?
0: Well, that's Buck Wilson.
3: Hey, fellas.
1: Someone's out there.
0: Well, let me get out.
4: Stop! Here we are, on fire!
5: Drop him, Buck!
0: Who is that?
5: Oh, you missed him! Shoot again, Buck! Get after him,
0: boy!
6: Come on, Silver! Come on there, old boy!

0: So you learned, Tonto, the different people have been giving the sheriff false clues.
1: Not right.
0: I see.
1: What you here?
0: I followed Sheriff Sanders when I saw him heading for his home.
1: Uh-huh.
0: It took some time to sneak up close to the house.
1: You hear him talk?
0: Buck Wilson was in the house by the time I got there.
1: Oh, him foreman?
0: Yes, the man you knocked down.
1: Uh-huh.
0: Buck found some sort of letter. I don't know where he got it, but he was offering to go along with the sheriff tomorrow.
1: Another lead?
0: Yes, Tonto. And from what I heard, it's to be the last trip of the smugglers.
1: Uh-huh.
0: Furthermore, the sheriff is not going to take his deputies with him this trip. He's going to take his own ranch hands and leave the deputies here.
1: What we do?
0: We're going to take those deputies.
1: You got masks.
0: They'll follow me, Tonto, if they think that there's a chance that I might be the smuggler.
1: Uh-huh.
0: If they do follow me, they'll be on hand when they're wanted.
1: Not right.
0: Get your horse hitched up. We're going to start right now.
1: Me do that.
0: I'll go on ahead and locate the deputies. When they're aroused to the point of chasing me, I'll head south.
1: Here, paint horse.
0: Yep. And I'll meet you, Tonto, south of the town.
1: Uh-huh.
0: Go on, Silver.
2: Hey, Sam. Sam, come fast.
3: Watch out.
2: Come on, we got a lead on the smuggler.
3: Well, where's he at?
2: Jake Barton's house. Jake's trying to keep him there till we come. Jake sent his brother to zip me off.
3: I'm with you. Let's get going.
2: He was sounding Jake out, seeing if Jake wanted to buy some dope. He's masked.
3: Lead me to him. Here we walk.
2: Fetch your horse. You may need it.
3: Ain't but a step down the road.
2: Come on there.
3: Hey, there's someone running out of Jake's place.
2: That's him. He's learned we're after him.
3: Firing on him. Get along there. Get up. Get up.
2: There he goes. Get going, horse. Get after him.
3: He's our man, all right enough. Get up there.
4: Come on, Silver. Come on, boy. There's Tonto waiting.
5: You come.
4: Come on, Tonto.
5: Get him up,
4: Payne. They're after us, Tonto. That's what we wanted. Now to head for the border.

With the Lone Ranger racing for the border, sheriff's men pursuing him, the curtain falls on the first act of tonight's Lone Ranger drama. We will continue in just a moment.

0: Now, to continue our story. On the same day that the ranger led the deputies from town, the sheriff and his ranch hands arrived in the Mexican town of San Sebastian.
1: We may as well stop the cafe there, Sheriff. Someone there will know about all there is that's going on in town.
2: Yeah, I reckon so. This is where you generally spend the night when you're here, ain't it, Sheriff?
3: Yeah.
1: Town seems quiet enough.
2: Dead all as is. And yet it's a dead sure bet that this is where them smuggling rats work from.
4: Ah, senor. You're come back quick, eh?
2: Oh, there, Pedro. Any strangers around the town?
4: No, senor. Only some of your friends.
2: My friends?
1: Who does he mean?
4: Si, amigo, at the table?
2: My deputies. Well, I'll be doggone.
1: What are they doing here?
2: I'll darn soon find out.
4: Senor, you spend the night, yes?
2: Yeah. I'll be here for the night. So these hombres.
4: Si, senor. I give you the same room as before, eh?
2: Yeah. That back room on the first floor.
4: Well.
2: Tain't easy for me to travel up and downstairs. Come on, Buck. We'll see what Sam and Leif are doing here.
5: Sheriff Sanders?
2: Yep, it's me.
5: Good. How'd you find out the masked man was around here?
6: Have you seen him? We seen him, all right. We trailed him here.
1: The masked man?
2: Riding a white horse?
6: The same.
2: Who told you two to come down here?
5: We didn't need telling. We're after the reward money that's up for the smugglers.
6: And that masked man's the critter we want.
1: Where's he at now?
6: We lost him.
5: It started last night in town. He was sounding Jake Barton out, seeing if Jake wanted to handle dope.
2: He was?
6: Yeah. And before we could get him, he learned we was after him and hightailed down here.
5: He's still in town somewhere.
2: You sure of that?
5: Dead sure. We got a couple of gents we know watching the trail north.
2: Good. I'm glad you're here. We'll team up.
6: And what brought you here?
2: Buck Wilson found a letter this masked man dropped. It said that the gang was due to bring the biggest load of dope they ever toted over the border.
5: Well,
1: boss, I'd like to speak to you alone.
2: What's the matter, Buck?
1: Let me speak private. Just step over here, won't you?
2: Be right back, boys. Well?
1: Don't team up with them.
2: Well, why not?
1: Don't you, Savvy? Maybe they're the ones that are carrying the dope.
2: My deputies?
1: Why couldn't it be? Ain't they giving you some false leads?
2: Something to think about there.
1: Sure there is. And it'll be best if we work separate. And me and the boys will keep an eye on them, too.
2: Good idea, Buck. Good idea.
4: Somebody better be there, because we can't stay here all afternoon.
6: Sam, I'd assume we didn't team up with the sheriff.
5: How's that?
6: I got my own ideas. Pegleg has been here every time there's been a load of dope took over the border, ain't he?
5: Yeah.
6: Well, put two and two together. What do you get?
5: Meaning to say that you suspect
6: everyone but you and me. Maybe I ain't even sure about you.
5: Here comes Pegleg back again.
2: Boys, being as you come here by your own selves, maybe it'd be better if you worked that way.
6: Eh?
2: You do what you can to catch this masked man, and we'll do the same.
5: That's a prime idea, Sheriff. First-rate notion.
6: Yes, sirree.
2: It suits you all right, does it?
6: It sure does. Maybe we can do better working alone. I got a blame good idea as to who a couple of the smugglers are already.
2: Mm-hmm. Maybe I have, too. Yeah. I'll see you by and by.
6: What to tell you? Sam, that was a dead giveaway. It's easy to see why he don't want us around. We cramp his style considerable.
5: Yes, so. By thunder, now I know who to watch when he starts back for the States in the morning.
6: Hey, what the?
5: Who tossed that bullet through the window?
6: What sort of warning is that?
5: Look, there's that masked man outside.
6: Great Scott! He threw that cartridge in here.
5: Maybe he wants to be chased.
6: Well, he sure blazes to be accommodated. Let's go. Sam, I never did see such a roundabout trail. Where in Tucker do you think that masked man is heading?
5: Headed for wooded land, that's sure. Can't be much further away.
6: How's that?
5: Grass still springing up where he rode, see?
6: Gosh, you must be close onto him then. You reckon this might be some sort of a trap?
5: There he is. Hoist your hands, mister. We got you covered.
7: I'm close to the camp. I've been waiting for you.
6: What's that?
7: I said I've been waiting for you.
5: Oh, there. Waiting for us, huh? Well, just keep them hands high and take that mask off.
7: 1 minute. Get off those horses. I led you here because I wanted to talk to you.
6: Yeah? Well, we want some words with you, too.
7: Did you examine that cartridge closely?
5: For what?
7: If you did, you'll have a fair idea who you're talking to.
6: Yeah, let me see. Hey, this is a silver bullet.
7: Yes.
5: Then you...
6: You don't mean...
7: Now will you talk without demanding that I keep my hands up and unmask?
6: Yeah, I don't know. This is a swell chance to have a look at your face.
7: No, it isn't. Because you're being covered.
5: Covered?
7: Me watch you.
6: What the...
5: The redskin. That's the one we heard about. Dead right.
6: Never mind, Sam. You win, stranger. What's the play? What do you want us here for?
7: In the first place, I wanted to make sure you weren't the smugglers.
6: Wait, what?
7: I wanted several people to think I was a smuggler.
6: You want them to think you were?
7: Yes. The real smugglers would know I was not and wouldn't waste their time in trailing me.
5: And we trailing you convinced you we wasn't in the gang, is that it?
7: If you had been in the gang, you'd have been so busy getting ready to take that load of dope across the border in the morning that you wouldn't have wasted time trailing me.
3: Well, now that you're convinced, suppose you show us that you ain't a smuggler disguised like the Lone Ranger and sporting silver bullets and a white horse.
7: I don't need to convince you.
5: We're deputies.
7: Not in this country. You can't make an arrest here.
6: By thunder, that's right.
7: You'll have to wait until you've crossed the border into Texas.
3: Well, when we cross the border,
7: and
3: then
7: the best
3: I'll
7: way to be sure I'll be at hand to search will be for you to travel with me.
5: With that Indian holding a gun on us?
7: No. Come on, Artato. They'll not use their guns.
8: Let me watch them. All same.
3: You seem blame sure we won't use guns, mister.
7: I'm sure because neither of you men are foolish. If you arrest or capture me now, I wouldn't be able to do a thing. If you let me go where I please and go with me, you'll be free to act as you please when we reach Texas tomorrow.
5: That's the deal, then.
7: Good.
5: It's a truce until tomorrow. But mark my words, mister. No matter what you do tonight, as soon as the Rio Grande is behind us tomorrow, we're searching you and that redskin with a fine-tooth comb.

0: Dead Reddit, mister. I'm most sorry we're reaching the Texas side of the Rio.
1: Why?
0: Just last evening when we met up, I've sure grown to like your style.
2: Me too. I'd hate like sin to find your saddlebags loaded down with drugs.
0: Ain't just so. Remind you if they are. Stranger, you're slated to hang.
1: Very well. Here's the shoreline. Come on, Silver.
0: That's a powerful-looking paint horse the engine rides.
1: Him plenty good horse.
2: What'd you call the horse?
1: Him not got name.
0: No name? Sakes alive. Seems to me that horse should have won his spurs afore now.
2: I wonder if it's likely to rain afore night.
0: I don't know. Them clouds off to the west look heavy.
2: Yeah, you sure do.
0: Sam, study that formation of clouds east of here.
2: Yeah. The sky is sort of gray looking.
0: Dad, Rennett, they ain't taking their chance to break loose.
2: Why didn't you highball it while we was just studying the paint horse in the sky and not looking at you?
1: Why should I?
0: Blast you. We thunk up that scheme figuring if you broke loose, we'd be able to drill you and know that you was in the smuggling gang.
1: Someone else thinks I'm in the gang, too.
2: Yeah?
1: Look south. There comes the sheriff.
0: Sure enough.
2: Buck Wilson, a couple other men with him.
1: Now you can wait until they close in and you'll have help in searching for the dope.
0: Help in splitting the reward if we find the dope.
1: I don't think you'll have to split any reward.
2: Why not?
1: Let's wait for the others. Oh, Silver.
2: Oh. Why won't we have to split no reward? Is it because you ain't got anything for us to find?
1: Well, the reward, I'm sure, will be paid. But wait just a minute.
3: Other fellers close now.
0: Yeah.
4: There, deputies. Oh, them, we're coming.
2: We're waiting for you, Sheriff.
3: Well, mister, so we meet again, eh?
1: Yes, Buck, we do.
5: Steady, paint horse.
6: What's the matter with that horse?
5: Down, paint horse.
1: Hold your horse in, Tonto.
6: What ails that critter?
1: Here, down. I'll help. Down there.
5: Down, paint horse.
1: Steady, boy. Buck, that horse doesn't like you. You have any idea why?
7: Hold on. Never mind that horse. We're here for a showdown. You just heist your hands, mister, and stand for a search.
1: You needn't search me, Sheriff. Search yourself.
6: What's that? The sheriff.
1: You're the one who's smuggling dope.
6: That's a downright lie.
1: You brought dope over the border every time you crossed. That's why you were given all those false leads.
6: Blast you for that. I never did.
1: Wait. The sheriff didn't know he brought the dope over. He always used a room on the first floor of that hotel in San Sebastian. While you were asleep, one of the gang stole your wooden leg, which was hollow. It was replaced by one which was filled with the dope.
6: My leg? If that's the truth, Let me see.
1: You'll find that the bottom unscrews.
6: Here, give me a hand. Sam, you take a look at the peg.
2: I sure will.
1: And when you got back to your home, the leg was taken and replaced by another hollow one. You were given another false lead to follow.
2: Look, here's the stuff.
3: Well, Sheriff, I darn to think that my own boss...
6: Know nothing about it. Now, look here.
1: Wait till I finish, Sheriff.
6: There's the dope all right now.
1: This trip was to end the smuggling for a while. It will end it for all time. The crooks wanted to bring a big load of dope across the border this trip. Wanted to pack their saddlebags with
6: them. Who?
1: That's why they wanted to travel in your protection. No one would search the men who were with you.
0: Sheriff, we can back what he says.
2: We was with him all night. We figured he was just pulling wool over our eyes when he let us travel with him to stand watch over your room. And we still ain't sure that he ain't the smuggler.
0: No more am I. Maybe he's trying to frame me.
1: Frame you?
0: To clear yourself. Just what we hanker to find out, Sheriff. He maybe let us see part of the smuggling game to throw us off of suspecting him.
1: You men were with me when that half-breed switched peg legs.
0: Yeah, but
1: you know that I had no chance to touch the saddlebags of Buck Wilson and Scar Granger.
3: All right, Scar, he's wise. The guns.
2: You're covered.
0: So you're the crook.
3: Yeah, but you won't live to make an arrest.
5: Paint horse, that horse.
6: Out, out now.
3: Cover the gun.
6: Keep your hands up.
5: Down, paint horse. Down. Down, paint horse. Down.
6: He's tore the saddlebag loose. Look, he's stopping at that saddlebag.
7: He split it open.
2: What's
7: it? Get your horse away. He's pounding that saddlebag to dust. It's full of that white stuff.
5: Down, paint horse. Down.
1: Here, Sheriff. That saddlebag is evidence against Buck Wilson.
7: So it was him that arranged them false leads.
0: And we vouch for the masked man, Sheriff. Wilson's a smuggler.
7: Yeah. What about it, Wilson?
3: Don't let that devil horse at me.
0: Time up, boys.
1: The half-breed is already in custody in Mexico.
7: Gosh, I wonder what made that horse act loco.
1: He probably scented the drug when Buck Wilson lashed him, and he associated the scent with something he learned to hate.
0: Horse has more sense than some people.
7: But how'd you know about Wilson?
1: Wilson didn't bother to trail the man who tossed a silver bullet. Your deputies did.
0: Stranger, that Injun's horse has sure saved us. If it hadn't been for him, we'd have...
3: Ain't horse... Plenty good.
2: Ain't Injun. He sure enough won his spurs. By thunder, that horse is a sure enough good scout.
8: Good scout? That good Tonto Lake scout.
5: Hail,
8: get him up, scout!

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1: 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Tonight's titles were Jailed for Wrestling, Stolen Diamond, Land for the Railroad, and Border Dope Smuggling. 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This is your hostess, Zoe, saying thanks for listening. Until then, have a good one.
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0: Good evening, this is your host, Will. 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

0: Gotham. I'm E.G. Marshall, being of the demons and devils that descend upon us at this hour. We've been told by a gallery of characters as diverse as Douglas MacArthur, Thomas Edison, and Aldous Huxley that there are no substitutes for victory, hard work, and talent, respectively. Does that imply that there can be no satisfactory substitute for anything? Well, suppose you were condemned to death. How about a substitute who would walk that last mile for you?
1: But I didn't kill him, Lieutenant.
2: Come on, Mr. Ragland. You're only wasting time.
1: I tell you, I'm innocent.
2: You sent him that bottle of liquor. It was poison.
1: But I...
2: It was the first aid kit. The note was in your handwriting. I have the testimony of the clerk of the store. He remembers selling you this bottle.
1: Okay. Now, let me ask you, if I did kill him, would I be crazy enough to leave so many clues pointing to me?
2: Sure, because maybe that's your defense. You figure the members of the jury will ask that same question. Would he be crazy enough to leave all those clues? Well, I wish you luck, because you're going to find out the hard way.
0: Our mystery drama, 45 Minutes to Murder, written especially for the Mystery Theater by Sam Dan, and stars Larry Haynes. 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I'll be back shortly with Act One. Told, thou shalt not kill. The laws, both secular and divine, define murder as the ultimate crime, for which the ultimate penalty must be exacted. And yet, deep or not so deep, in all of us, is a bloodlust, and some of us satisfy it actively, while most of us, fortunately, are happy to indulge it vicariously. After all, isn't that why you listen to our program? What you want is murder. Well, you got here just in time. The body is still warm.
2: He deceased a female, white, age 50, named Emma Martindale. Her death was caused by an injection of hydrocyanic acid.
3: What's that, Doc?
2: It's also known as traffic.

0: have sympathy on the death of your wife.
1: Don't say the death of my wife, Lieutenant. Say the murder.
0: Tell me what you know, Mr. Martindale.
1: James Raglan has always hated me.
0: James Raglan, why?
1: Why? He envies me my talent, my success, my position as vice president of Caraway Chemicals.
0: Uh-huh.
1: A job he thinks should have been given to him. Why, he's so extravagant, wasteful. The way he spends money, we'd be bankrupt in a year.
0: Well, if he hated and envied you, why should he kill her?
1: Incompetence, stupidity. Here, read this. This card.
0: To Emmett on your birthday, to be sipped slowly.
1: It was delivered to the house this morning with the bottle of cognac. The poisoned bottle of cognac.
0: Signed,

0: A distant dream.
1: Read the card, darling.
0: It's fun, dream. His handwriting.
1: It must be a practical joke.
0: It's remarkable after all these years.
1: I always wanted to be reconciled with Jim. And since he's taken the first step, well, I'm going to open this bottle and drink to it. What better way?
0: I dare you.
1: What?
0: Oh, pour some for me, too.
1: But, darling, you never drink.
0: Oh, no, but this does call for a celebration.
1: It certainly does. It means Jim has finally matured. Oh, it's going to help at the office if Jim is willing to pull his weight finally.
0: I propose a double toast. To your birthday.
1: No, don't remind me.
0: And to the flowering or the reflowering of a friendship.
1: We were holding our glasses aloft, as you do when you toast. And it came to me that I noticed a kind of cloudiness in the cognac. I wondered what it might be. It was Dunson, one of the most expensive cognacs you can buy. Still, this might have been a defective bottle. I was going to say, let's not drink this just yet, darling. But he had already swallowed again.
0: Aren't you going to drink yours, Emmett?
1: Well, Emmett, do you notice anything strange about the cognac?
0: Strange? Yeah, I don't really know enough about
1: the cognac. I mean, the taste.
0: Well, I don't know how it's supposed to taste.
1: Well, kind of it's my imagination. What?
0: Well, maybe I'm not used to it.
1: You're used to what?
0: Emmett. Oh, Emmett, I see
1: it. What is
0: it? Margarine.
1: Margarine. I'll call a doctor. He was dead when help arrived. Really, there was nothing anyone could do. And now you know everything. Well, thank you, Mr. Martindale. No, Lieutenant, you don't know everything.
2: Oh.
1: I had every intention of killing Jim Raglan. Killing him with my bare hands. But your officers beat me to it. You saved him, you arrested him.
2: You'll have to let justice take its course.
1: Well, that's a superfluous remark. Certainly, I expect justice to take its course. If it doesn't, I'll take my own. Mr. Raglan?
3: Who are you?
1: Lieutenant Cooper, homicide.
3: I didn't kill her.
1: You didn't mean to kill her. You sent the bottle of poison cognac to him.
3: I didn't send a bottle of poison cognac to anybody.
1: Now, Mr. Raglan, I want to help you.
3: If you want to help me, you'll find out who's trying to frame me.
1: Did you send Mr. Martindale a birthday gift?
3: Yeah.
1: You don't deny it.
3: But it wasn't poison. It was Dunston's cognac, 100 years old. It cost $200.
1: Isn't that a lot of money to spend on a birthday gift?
3: Well,
1: especially for a person you really don't care for.
3: Who told you that?
1: Do you like Mr. Martindale? Are you in the habit of getting him gifts on his birthday?
3: Well, I just thought we'd been at sword's point long enough.
1: Sword's point?
3: Well, it's just that we disagree on money. He hates to spend it. I decided it would be better for the firm if we pulled together.
1: Or if you could, pull alone.
3: I only wanted to make peace with him.
1: A $200 present?
3: It's an impression. The business required both of us to work in harmony. I own stock in the company.
1: Well, we have the note in your handwriting.
3: Would I be such a fool?
1: Well, sure. Murder is basically a fool's occupation.
3: All you have is Emmett's word for it.
1: For what?
3: That the cognac I sent him is the same cognac that poisoned his wife. Listen. Suppose he wanted to kill her.
1: Why?
3: Well, suppose the cognac arrives and has the note in my handwriting. He gets a sudden flash of inspiration. He opens it. He spikes it with the poison.
1: Yeah, sure, fine. Where would he get the poison?
3: We're in the chemical business. He's a chemist. He has a laboratory in the house. He gets his wife to drink some of the cognac. And here I am. In jail, the killer.
2: Well, you must admit it sounds a bit far-fetched.
3: I don't admit anything.
2: Mr. Radman, make it easy on yourself, huh? Anytime you're ready to make a statement, why, you...
3: I'll have your badge. I'll see this town for false arrest. How dare you accuse me?
2: Now, look, Mr. Radman.
3: Why don't you go to Barnaby's liquor store on 4th and Van Buren? That's where I bought the cognac. I said, give me a bottle of Dunston's. He got it. I said, gift wrap, and put this card inside. He did it. And then I said, deliver it. There was no way I could have poisoned that cognac.
2: Sure, I remember, Lieutenant. I don't sell a bottle of Dunston's every day, you know what I mean? Very few liquor stores even carry that quality. Now, he came in here, asked for the Dunston's. He wrote a note.
3: Yeah, he says, gift wrap it and put this note inside, which I did.
2: So, now we have this wrapped package. Now, tell me the next thing that happened.
3: The next thing he said...
2: I want this delivered.
3: Sure thing.
2: Right now. To Mr. Emmett Martindale. 13 Pleasance Drive.
3: Oh, well, my delivery guy won't come in until noon.
2: Well, that's more than an hour from now. I'd like it delivered at once.
3: Oh, it's only an hour away.
2: All right. Suppose we forget the whole thing.
3: Oh, no, wait. Let us not be hasty. Now, you stay here a minute. Watch the place, will you? I'll run next door to the grocery. Maybe this guy will help you. I ran next door to Markowitz's place. We do favors for each other, see? But his kid was already on delivery.
2: You left Mr. Raglan and the package all alone in your store?
3: Yeah.
2: For how long?
3: Oh, I don't know. A couple of minutes.
2: Now, think very carefully. Was he carrying anything?
3: Yeah, one of them,
2: Can I say, you're sure?
3: Yeah, positive.
2: Then he did have the opportunity to switch bottles. Now, the point is, he was alone with the package.
3: Well, sure. He was alone with every package in the store.
2: I see. And then what did you do?
3: I went back, and I told him straight out, I can't deliver this for at least an hour. Oh, no, wait. Let me think.
2: Yes.
3: It takes me 10 minutes to get to Pleasant. 10 minutes back. I can close the store for 20 minutes or a half hour. Look, I'll deliver it myself.
2: And then what happened?
3: What do you think? I delivered the package.
2: I want you to explain every detail of that delivery.
3: Okay. I drive up to the door. I park the car. I ring the bell.
0: Yes?
3: Hey, good guess. I got a package here for Mr. Martindale.
0: From whom?
3: From Mr. James Raglan. Hey, what's your name?
0: Are you sure it's from Mr. James Raglan?
3: Cross my heart and hope to die.
0: Wait here.
3: With that, he leaves me standing at the door. Now, from inside, I hear voices.
2: What kind of voices?
3: Voices?
2: Saying what?
3: Well, I couldn't hear. It isn't more than a minute. And she comes back.
0: Thank you. That'll be all.
3: What time do you get off tonight, honey?
2: You know how it is, Lieutenant. You win some, you lose some.
3: Yeah.
2: Would you know exactly what time that was?
3: You bet I know. Every minute was costing me money. It was exactly 9 minutes after 11.
2: Your name is Marguerite Willis?
0: Yes, officer.
2: And just after 11 this morning, a man delivered a package?
0: A bottle of cognac for Mr. Martindale.
2: Uh-huh.
0: I brought it into him.
2: Tell me, why did you ask the delivery man to wait?
0: Well, I couldn't believe Mr. Raglan would send Mr. Martindale a present.
2: Why not?
0: Well, I couldn't say this, perhaps, but there's always been such bad blood between them.
2: I see. Now, tell me what happened when you brought the present to Mr. Martindale.
0: A gift for you, for Mr. Raglan.
2: Are you sure?
3: That can't be right.
2: Well, we didn't find out. You can leave the room if you like, Marguerite. It could be a bomb.
1: Well, look at this.
4: It's a bottle of cognac.
1: Not just cognac, it's Denson's cognac. And it's extravagant, too. Maybe he wants to poison me. But with Dunstan's? Nobody would poison with a bottle of Dunstan's. Could be worth $200-$300. It's just too much money. Emma, dear, come in here. It's a gift from Jim.
0: A gift from Jim?
4: I walked out of the room and I began to dust the parlor. I could hear them talking about it. He opened the bottle. He said that he'd join them.
1: How long did that take?
4: Just as long as it takes to tell you. Next thing I know, I hear him yell for me to call a doctor.
1: Did you?
4: Well, I was standing near the phone, so I just lifted it and called the police emergency number for an ambulance.
1: And they came.

That's all? That's all for whom? It could be all for Mr. James Ragland, but you know it can't be as simple as this. After all, it's only the end of Act One.

0: I'm Hyman Brown, producer-director of the CBS Radio Mystery Theater, inviting you to a week of supernatural history. Beginning this Sunday, July 4th, we'll celebrate this bicentennial with seven new and original dramas of suspense, rooted in America's past. In The Angels of Devil's Mountain, for instance, a 20th century man becomes one with a revolutionary soldier.
1: Listen, are you telling me he's the reincarnation of the soldier in the painting?
2: All I'm saying is, he's the same soldier. And when he drove through here, something came over him. He felt that terrible pain again.
0: We'll take you back to the Revolution with Thomas Jefferson and George Washington, to the Civil War with Lincoln, exciting stories of intrigue, spies, and ghosts. 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

0: The French say, chacun a son goût, which means everyone to his own taste. All too soon, we become enslaved by our tastes and form habits, which lead to patterns of action. And to these, we remain true. If we are rash and impulsive, we do everything in a rash and impulsive manner, including murder. If, on the other hand, we are devious and complicated, we do everything in a devious and complicated manner, including murder. With what sort of people are we dealing in our story?
1: Lieutenant, what am I getting out of here?
2: Now, Mr. Ragland, while you were in that store, you did have an opportunity to either doctor or Dick Spartan.
1: What are you talking about?
2: The owner of the store left you alone for several minutes while he went next door to see if he could get a delivery boy.
1: Listen, Lieutenant, you've got to believe me.
2: Now, you'd have been in the clear to tamper with that bottle.
1: I don't know what you're talking about. I'm innocent.
2: Now, look, Mr. Ragland, you gave me a lead. I followed it. But you're in just as deep as ever.
1: I didn't poison the cognac.
2: Well, if you didn't poison the cognac, who did?
1: I don't know. Martindale did.
2: Now, you said that before. Why would he want to kill his wife?
1: Because...
2: Yes?
1: Because she was too good for him.
2: In what way?
1: In every way. She was delicate and aesthetic, and he was kind of vulgar.
2: And that would motivate him to kill her?
1: That... And Marguerite.
2: Marguerite?
1: The maid.
2: Oh, what about her?
1: Have you seen her? Good looking, sexy.
2: Oh, I see. And Martindale was having an affair with her?
1: How did you know?
2: Well, that's what you're trying to say, isn't it?
1: Well, it's true. Everybody knows.
2: Who's everybody?
1: All of his friends. Her friends. Just us.
2: Well, that's not good enough. Would they be willing to swear to that in a court of law?
1: Well...
2: You know, these things that everyone knows usually come apart on the witness stand on the road.
1: But it's cool. All you have to do is look at them. Listen to the tone of their voices when they talk to each other.
2: Oh, why didn't Emmett Martindale divorce his wife and marry the maid?
1: Oh, a gentleman doesn't do that. Besides, in her poor, deluded way, Emma was madly in love with him. She wouldn't let him go. And that's why he took the opportunity to get rid of her.
2: Yes, Mr. Ragland.
1: You don't believe... Well, should I believe you? In this country, a man is supposed to be innocent until he's proved...
2: You'll be given the chance to prove your innocence in court, Mr. Ragland.
1: Ah, don't hand me that. Some chance. The state has unlimited resources, money, manpower, experts. What have I got?
2: Now, look, Mr. Ragland, I don't create the setup. I just work for it. Now, let's go back to the beginning. You and Martindale were on the outs. Why?
1: We couldn't agree on anything. Mostly on how the business should be run. You see, he's tight. He's the stingiest human being in existence. He won't spend a dime on anything. I believe you have to spend it to make it. We fight each other constantly. Well, finally I decided we'd have to find a middle ground. It was his birthday, and I took the occasion
2: to send him a very expensive present. Why? Why not take him to $10 or $15?
1: I don't know.
2: Are you in the habit of getting people expensive gifts?
1: No.
2: Wasn't there a lot of defiance in this particular present? Hostility? Wasn't it your way of saying, see how generous I am and how cheap you are?
1: So, maybe that's true.
2: Then wouldn't you say the basic purpose of the gift was not to wish him well? But to irritate him?
1: Okay. What if you're right? What if I did it to outrage his shriveled, miserly, stingy soul? I hated him for being mean and grasping. But that doesn't prove I wanted to

0: It's supposed to have a lot of cholesterol.
1: Well, still and all, I can't think unless I eat.
0: What do you get to think about?
1: Oh, nothing. Nothing so simple can happen to me. It never has. At noon today, a Mrs. Emma Martindale drinks from a bottle of expensive cognac, which a guy named James Raglan sends to her husband as a birthday gift, you see? And she keels over. Dead. The booze, the spike, was poison.
0: James Raglan wants to kill a friend's husband. And something went wrong.
1: No. 7 hours later, we have Mr. James Raglan in a cell. He'll be charged. The DA is satisfied he has enough to ask for an indictment.
0: But I'm thinking.
1: Yeah?
0: It can't be this easy.
1: It can't be this open and shut. There's something about this case that I just can't seem to get hold of.
0: What's that?
1: I don't know. I don't know, Gus. Listen, do you have any more of that key lime pie? I'm going to talk to the DA.
0: Why don't you leave just well enough alone?
2: I haven't had a chance to thank you yet, Lieutenant Cooper. You've worked quickly and efficiently. You've gotten these statements from all the witnesses. I don't see how a jury can come up with anything but a verdict of guilty in the first degree.
1: Now, Mr. D.A., that's exactly what I wanted to talk to you about. You see, I am not sure that James Raglan is guilty.
2: What's that?
1: Well, I,
2: with all the evidence,
1: Mr. Quentin, I'm just not sure.
2: Why?
1: I don't know why.
2: What are you trying to tell?
1: Well, I know. The case looks ironclad, but I think there's a weak seam somewhere, and the whole thing can come apart.
2: Mm-hmm. Well, there has to be a reason for the way you feel.
1: What is it?
2: Well, that's it. I don't know. Well, maybe I do. It's just that I can't believe James Raglan is guilty.
1: Why? Well, I know how this sounds, but I don't think he's the type.
2: I see. It's one of those reasons. Look, Lieutenant, we've both been around a while. It happens every now and then you get someone who you can't believe can be guilty. Just a hunch. Maybe it bothers you.
1: Yeah, I know exactly what you're talking about, and this one does bother me.
2: But we've got him. We've got him cold, Cooper. You know me. I'm not running for governor. It's as much a job to prove a man innocent as guilty. But James Raglan is 100% guilty.
1: Well, it's still obviously.
2: Ever ask yourself why every now and then somebody bothers you? Because guys like us, we always have it on our conscience that we may be railroading an innocent person. I understand, but not him.
1: Yeah, but I still want to poke around, see if I can come up with something.
2: Okay, since it bothers you.
0: I'd be glad to help in any way I can, Lieutenant Cooper.
1: Now, your full name is Marguerite Willis. How long have you worked for the Martindales?
0: Oh, 8 years.
1: Oh, that's a long time. What was your relationship with the family?
0: My relationship?
1: Mm-hmm.
0: Well, I'm well treated, but I am a servant.
1: Yeah. But you see, there were rumors that your relationship with Mr. Martindale is another level.
0: Oh, do you always hear rumors like that? If there's a woman servant in the house and if her face doesn't stop apart, people always assume some hanky-panky with her husband. Oh, it's automatic. Oh, those rumors don't bother me.
1: Yeah, well, it's a question that has to be asked.
0: Oh, I understand.
1: And it's a line of investigation that has to be followed.
0: Well, go ahead. You won't find anything. The truth is, Mr. Martindale doesn't like women. That is, he has no romantic inclinations in that direction. If you know what I mean.
1: No, I'm not sure I do.
0: Well, he's completely involved with his work. He brings it home every night.
1: Uh-huh. How did he behave toward his wife?
0: Oh, like a gentleman.
1: Did they get along?
0: Very well.
1: Did they ever fight?
0: They can't. Has somebody been talking to you?
1: Oh, many people talk to me.
0: Well, I'm in a very peculiar position here. Because of my job, I know certain things I have no right to discuss. But I have an idea someone is slandering Mr. Martindale.
1: Mm-hmm. And I'm sure you have an idea who that someone is, assuming it is Flanders.
0: Well, this conflict between Mr. Martindale and Mr. Ragland, it wasn't only because they couldn't agree on how to run the business. They say that what I'm about to say isn't going to help him. But my loyalty has to be to my employers. He was in love with Mrs. Martindale, James Ragland was.
1: Yes.
0: He knew her before Mr. Martindale did.
1: Uh-huh.
0: I even think they were engaged. Then he introduced her to Mr. Martindale, and the next thing everyone knew, Mr. Martindale and Emma were married.
1: Yes. And Mr. Ragland never mentioned it.
0: No, huh? I guess not. Mr. Ragland would come here to see her regularly. I remember. It was always the same conversation.
1: Darling, darling, Emma, darling.
0: Jim.
1: You made a mistake. Admit it. You don't love him.
0: Jim, I do love him.
1: That isn't you saying it. It's your pride. If you make a mistake, you don't have to pay for the rest of your life. Just walk away from it.
0: No.
1: Look at what he does to you.
0: What does he do to me?
1: He neglects you. He abuses you.
0: Jim, he's my husband.
1: You didn't know what you were doing.
0: Oh, Jim, please don't.
1: Worst of all,
0: now, Jim, he's 50. And you might learn a lesson.
1: Protect him. Look at yourself. You've been wearing that same dress for 3 years.
0: Oh.
1: A man's a millionaire. You're starving to death in here.
0: Oh, no, I would hardly say that I'm starving.
1: I mean, your soul is starving. Your spirit. You've become dowdy. You haven't written a line of poetry since your marriage. No one sees you anymore.
0: I'm happy.
1: I could kill him.
0: Then you wouldn't dare.
1: One day, I will. You said that? I could kill him? One day I will?
0: Yes, Lieutenant.
1: Well, thank you. You've been very helpful.
2: Marjorie, you can't leave light burning when you're not... Oh.
1: Oh, it's the police lieutenant.
2: Yes, I...

0: Yes, he's cool.
1: I can see him through the window. He's getting into his car. Now he's diving off.
0: Come over here, Angel.
1: What did you...

0: as it should, on a torrid embrace. What are we going to do with all these people? Practically every one of them seems to be telling a lie. Well, maybe the lies will cancel out and we'll be left with the truth. Maybe the truths will cancel out and we'll be left with a lie. Nothing will happen until I return shortly with Act 3. Mrs. Emma Martindale was killed when she drank some poisoned cognac. This much is definite. The rest is all loose ends. We really don't know for a fact who put the poison into the bottle, nor do we know if Mrs. Martindale was the intended victim. Our knowledge is exceeded by ignorance, which, however, can be said of everyone, everywhere.
1: You lied to me, James Bradley. You never told me you were once engaged to Emma Martindale.
2: Well, we weren't really engaged, Lieutenant.
1: Now, you never said you were in love with her, but you hated Martindale for taking her from you.
2: Not really.
1: Well, when you withhold vital information deliberately, that's the same as lying. Now, do you deny saying to Emma, I could kill him?
2: I didn't you also say one day, I will kill him?
3: Well, I may have said something like that. I didn't mean it that way.
1: Well, then why did you say it?
3: Because a man gets mad, gets drunk, and says a lot of things he doesn't mean. I know it looks bad.
1: You don't know how bad.
3: But I'm innocent, no matter what. Okay, I should have told you about the way things were between Emma and me. It was a mistake. But I was scared. You can't quit on me. You have to help me.
1: Now, I went to the DA. I

0: he didn't do it?
1: Now, believe me, Gus, I'd like it if he did it, but the package is still too neat.
0: Even though he's been lying to you?
1: Yep.
0: Even though he's got the motive?
1: That's the trouble. He's got everything. Everything.
0: No, you ain't gonna enjoy your dinner.
1: I know. It's gonna fall into place, though, everything.
0: What do you mean?
1: It's all running around in my head, Gus. I just wish something would happen to make it stand still for a minute so I could sort it out.
0: Give it time.
1: Look, I'll start with the salad.
0: Okay. What did you say? I said okay.
1: No. You said give it time.
0: Time.
1: Do you realize, Gus, that this whole thing is based on time? Timing, for crying out loud. It's been right out there in front of me all along. Now, Doc, how long did you say it took for her to die after she swallowed that poison?
2: That's all in the report, Lieutenant. Just a couple of minutes.
1: I see. Okay, she swallows the drink. In a couple of minutes, she's dead, right? Now they call the ambulance immediately.
2: Well, that's what the report
1: says. Yes, and it also says the request was made at 12 noon. It arrived 6 minutes later. It's 12:06.
2: You have to admit that's great time.
1: Yeah, but don't you see? The question is, when did she drink it? Mr. Barnaby, how many bottles of Dunston Cognac do you keep in stock?
3: Are you kidding? At that price? I just kept the one.
1: And there's no way anyone could have sneaked in here and replaced the bottle of Dunston's you had with one that had been poisoned, huh?
3: In the first place, I got a special protection system, see?
1: Uh-huh.
3: And there's only one key to the store. I never let go of it. And besides, there's the burglar alarm.
1: All right. Now, James Raglan came in yesterday to buy the cognac, huh?
3: Yeah, I told you all that.
1: Yeah, now this was just before 11 o'clock. He bought the cognac, and you gift-wrapped it.
3: Look, I'm prepared to testify to that effect in court. He wanted immediate delivery. So I went next door to see if the grocer's delivery boy was around.
1: All right. Now answer this. Where was your delivery boy?
3: Well, it turns out he had a little accident on his motorbike on the way downtown.
1: I see. In the normal way, would he have been here in the morning?
3: Oh, sure. It's his job.
1: Yeah. Now, when Mr. Raglan bought the cognac, he assumed you could deliver it at once.
3: Yeah. Oh, yeah.
1: Yeah, all right. Now, he would have no way of knowing your delivery boy was unavailable.
3: Even I didn't know that.
1: Now, the bottle on the shelf had to be good.
3: You're not kidding.
1: So then, if your boy had been here, he would have taken the bottle and gone to deliver it, and there'd be no way for Raglan to tamper with it, right? He couldn't have planned to use this method to commit murder.
3: I'm glad to hear you say that, Lieutenant.
1: All right, now one further question.
3: Yeah?
1: This bottle. Examine it, please. Is this the bottle that you sold to Mr. Raglan?
3: Yes, sir. It's got the Dunston's label, see?
1: Uh-huh.
3: And on the bottom, it's got my own sticker. Barnaby, Feather, Shirt.
1: Examine it very carefully. Now, this is the bottle that contained the poisoned cognac Mrs. Martindale drank. Is it the same bottle you delivered?
3: Oh, yes. It can be. Wait a minute. Hold a second now. Now, this is the wrong bottle.
1: Why?
3: There was never any Dunston cognac in this bottle.
1: Why not?
3: Well, look, it may look like a bottle of Dunston's, but Dunston's doesn't use this particular bottle. Here, look at the bottle.
1: Mm.
3: And you see the little raised letters here? It says K-R.
1: K-R.
3: Now, that stands for Krieger.
1: Ah.
3: It's another distillery. They don't even make cognac.
1: Then this can't be the bottle you delivered to the Martindale house, huh?
3: No way.
1: But the switch had to be made somewhere. This is not the same bottle you sold Raglan. Hello, this is Lieutenant Cooper speaking. Sergeant, you got a call earlier to send an ambulance to a Mrs. Martindale. The record says noon. I want you to check that book of yours. Make sure it wasn't about a quarter after 11. Oh, I see. It was the first call you took when you came on at 12. Thank you, Sergeant.
4: Emma, baby, I need some money.
1: But I gave you money yesterday.
4: It's gone.
1: Gone?
4: Yesterday is gone, too.
1: But you just can't go around spending money as if it's...
4: That's what money says.
1: Well, you're just going to have to learn. Money has to be saved, protected against waste.
4: The way she learned it?
1: Emma was quite prudent where money was concerned.
4: Sweetie, if you want to make me into another Emma...

0: Why did you get rid of her in the first place?
1: You must never say that, even when we're alone.
0: Oh, the only things we should say to each other when we're alone is, I love you.
1: Mm-hmm.
0: Now, I should go shopping.
1: Marguerite, I see I shall have to teach you some basic facts of economics.
0: You're not going to teach me anything. I'm going to teach you.
1: Well, it seems to me you're forgetting who you are. I could fire you on the spot.
0: And I could walk out of here and report to the nearest police station.
1: What are you talking about?
0: I'm talking about a bottle of Dunstan's cognac and everything that happened to it from the moment I took it from the delivery man to the moment Emma drank it.
1: Well, but you wouldn't. I mean, after all... Well, who's that?
0: See who it is. Well, I can see who it is from here out the window. That detective... That's his car at the curb. What does he want here?
1: Probably more routine.
0: But he was just here a few hours ago.
1: Don't start looking nervous.
0: Suppose he suspects.
1: What can he suspect? How can he suspect? Answer the door. I have to see him. Yes, Lieutenant, what can I do for you?
2: I'm finishing my report. I want to be sure I have everything straight.
1: Miss Willis, you answered the door when a Mr. Barnaby was here to deliver some liquor.
0: Well, I don't know if his name was Mr. Barnaby.
1: And you accepted a gift-wrapped package. You brought it in here, and you, sir, opened the package and summoned Mrs. Martindale. You uncorked the bottle, poured a drink for her, and a drink for yourself.
2: Yes?
1: Now, immediately, she became fatally ill. You had Miss Willis here call for an ambulance.
2: I believe I've already made a statement to that effect.
1: Now, Miss Willis, after Mr. Martindale asked you to summon an ambulance, how long did it take you to do so?
0: Oh, no time at all. I heard him shout. I lifted the phone. I dialed the police emergency number, and I was connected in, well, maybe 5-10 seconds.
1: To sum up then, Miss Willis, how long was it from the time you accepted the package from the delivery man to the time Mrs. Martindale took that fatal drink?
0: How long?
1: Yes. Yeah.
2: Well, it couldn't have been more than 5 minutes.
0: It might have been less. You see, it all happened so quickly.
1: Yes, well, we agreed then on 5 minutes. Now, Mr. Barnaby says he delivered that package to you at about 10 minutes after 11. 5 minutes after the delivery, you placed the call for an ambulance.
2: Well, hasn't that been abundantly clear by this time, Lieutenant?
1: Yeah, well, unfortunately, it poses a problem.
2: What sort of problem?
1: Well, somehow we have lost or mislaid 45 minutes.
2: What do you mean?
1: Well, we can't account for the 45 minutes that elapsed between the time you say Mrs. Martindale drank the cognac and the time you say you called the ambulance.
0: But I called the ambulance immediately.
1: Yeah, but you didn't call for it at 11:15. You see, the police records show that the call came in exactly at 12 noon.
2: Well, we may have been mistaken as to the time.
1: Yeah, well, unfortunately, we can prove the cognac was delivered at about 10 after 11. And you are already on record as having said you opened it and Mrs. Martindale drank it 5 minutes later.
2: Well, I was confused, that nervous. We didn't get to open the cognac until 5 minutes to noon there.
1: Oh, so, you're changing your story, then?
2: It's my right upon sober consideration.
1: Yeah, but that means that Miss Willis will also have to change her story.
2: Of course.
1: Are you changing your story, Miss Willis?
2: Marguerite, you just tell him we were mistaken.
1: Now, before you answer, Miss Willis, let me account for the discrepancy in time.
2: There was no discrepancy.
1: Now, the package is delivered. You see the note, Mr. Martindale. It says, to Emmett, on your birthday, to be shipped slowly, signed Jim Ragland. Now, you say to yourself, what a way to get rid of Jim and my wife at the same time.
2: No, just a minute.
1: So, you go to your laboratory, you get some hydrocyanic acid.
2: This is all...
1: Now, the thing to do is to pour some hydrocyanic acid into the bottle of Dunstan's cognac and then reseal it. Now, but you're basically a stingy man. Why ruin the exceptional cognac, huh? So you remove the Dunstan's label and the liquor store sticker, and you fix them onto a cheap bottle of whiskey.
2: I'll see you for defamation.
1: And you work very carefully. Take nearly 45 minutes. And then you call your wife, play the little charade with her, get her to drink the poison liquor, and have Miss Willis phone for the ambulance. This brings us to 12 noon. And now, the times are reconciled.
2: Are you daring to
1: offer me a drink? Dunstan's. It should be right here in the liquor cabinet.
2: You have no right to open my liquor cabinet.
1: This bottle here, without a label. Now, if you look at some raised letters on the bottom of the bottle, you see? Little raised letters spelling Dunstan. Well, Miss Willis?
2: Marguerite, he can't...
1: Miss Willis, what does he offer you? 20 years to life, even a chair.
2: Marguerite, he's bluffing.
1: He does have money, but will he be more generous with you than he was with his wife?
2: Marguerite,
1: he gives nothing away, even when it costs him nothing. Now, that bottle of Dunstan, had he not wasted precious time, had he just poured the poison into it, he would have been in the clear, but no, he's so cheap. He wouldn't even use good whiskey to poison his wife. So now he has to pay the price. Why should you?
2: Marguerite, don't you see what he's doing?
0: The lieutenant, he threatened to kill me.
3: Who was it that said, the cheapest way will always cost more in the end? At any rate, the jury felt that Marguerite was a helpless tool, so she'll be released shortly, after a short stay in jail. Emmett will never be released. He has a lifetime career in the prison library. He also teaches chemistry in the prison school. So, at least our story has some redeeming social value. And I shall return with even more.

art of perception. To see suddenly a multitude of possibilities in what is on the surface only a confused mass. And to examine a single drop of water and divine therein the scheme of the universe. Opportunity of all kinds surrounds us constantly, for good, for evil, and for seven times each week to listen to this program. Our cast included Larry Haynes, Leon Janney, Court Benson, Sam Gray, and Joan Shea. The entire production is under the direction of Hyman Brown. Radio Mystery Theater was sponsored in part by Buick Motor Division and Anheuser-Busch Incorporated, Brewers of Budweiser. This is E.G. Marshall inviting you to return to our Mystery Theater for another adventure.

0: Come in. Welcome. I'm E.G. Marshall. In the long evolution of man, the few thousand years of so-called civilization have only lasted since the day before yesterday. The veneer is thinner than a single coat of furniture shellac, and beneath its surface seethe and boil all the savage instincts that will take many more million years to cool. This is the story of a man who found that the demons which haunt us are not from the beyond, but rise up to engulf us from within.
1: I'd maneuvered it so that the big, heavy, reeling drunk with his bottle and a paper bag was between us. As the crowd moved forward in anticipation of boarding the train, hidden from Deke, I pushed against the man so that he lurched directly against Deke. Caught off balance, Deke's foot slipped off the edge of the platform, and Deke started to fall helplessly in the path of the onrushing train.
0: Our mystery drama, Loser Takes All, was written especially for the Mystery Theater by Ian Martin and stars Patricia Elliott and Paul Hecht. 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I'll be back shortly with Act One. They say that there is a woman for every man for every woman. Since there are more women born than men, this can't be totally true. And in fact, in practice, it doesn't work out anyway, because as the world spins, they may not necessarily meet. But there are women whom few men can resist, and for whom a man could be as ready to sell his soul as Dr. Faustus was to the devil. A woman, for example, like Delphi Carr.
1: It was the end of the summer. I finally had it made. All the boot-licking, fast-dealing, double-crossing, throat-cutting, knives in the back, wheedling behind me. Jim Ebbing was dead, and World Talent Enterprises Incorporated was mine. In the theatrical agency business, I was kingpin. And here I was at the Venice Film Festival playing God with the best suite at the gritty Palazzo Hotel, a cabana at the Lido Beach, and the world my oyster. An oyster that suddenly I found contained a pearl beyond price.
2: Per favore, ti sposta perché mi cobra dal sole.
1: How was that again?
2: An American, I should have known. Would you mind? You've got me in the shadow.
1: Oh, sister, that's one place no one's ever going to put you.
2: Thanks for nothing. You're hulking in the way of my suntan.
1: Oh, and supposing I take one giant step. How's that?
2: Just bully. Now I have the sun back. Suppose you just keep on with the giant steps and walk right out of my life.
1: You've got to be kidding. Now I've met you, you'll never be out of mine.
2: That's your problem. I'm trying to rest.
1: I guess you don't know who I am.
2: I guess I don't, nor want to. Goodbye.
1: Jake Alexander. World Talent Enterprises?
2: You mean you handle actors, show people?
1: Well, that's part of it.
2: How about magicians? You handle them?
1: Yes, a couple, but
2: so then make like one, please, and disappear.
1: Well, first off, I'd like to talk about handling you, whoever you are.
2: That's about as gauche a proposition as I've ever had.
1: Well, you know I didn't mean that. I meant as a property.
2: That sounds even worse.
1: All right, personality. What's in a word?
2: I'm not an actress.
1: How do you know? It doesn't really matter anyway.
2: Timmy, is that how you see me? Queen of the X-rated movies?
1: No. I'll look, Miss...
2: Mrs.
1: Oh.
2: Have I turned you off? Good. In fact, goodbye.
1: Oh, not that easily, no. Vale atque ave.
2: Latin. Farewell and hail. Isn't that upside down? The message is hail and farewell.
1: I'm persistent.
2: In this country, it doesn't take a woman long to find out that all men are.
1: Look, we've been talking at least 2 minutes and I still don't have your name. I gave you mine.
2: And I thought your number. Now, maybe I'm not all that sure. Could you possibly be serious?
1: I was never more serious in my life. You want to talk business? Business, I mean?
2: Well, I think the sun's gone down for the afternoon. No. I can get up by myself.
1: You haven't answered my question.
2: You asked my name. That one I will answer. I am the Principessa Albigano. Adios, signor. No hail. Just volley.
1: She was a princess, all right. She lit up even a bright, sunny Italian day. But if she thought she could brush me off that easy, she was less bright than I took her for. First off, the married angle and the Principessa bit didn't faze me. The Principuti, or whatever the male half of a princess is, was kaput. Dead. Smashed up in a Ferrari. I'd read about him in the papers. Well, that took care of that. Second, this babe was dynamite. She had what every agent looks for first. It's got 100 names, but what it boils down to is money at any box office. And third, she was just what this agent wanted. For me, personal. Hi, Duchess. Enjoy the show.
2: Principessa.
1: I got a better title. Star. Superstar. And this?
2: And what is that, Mr. 10%?
1: The contract, all options open between you and me.
2: You are one small bundle of solid gall, aren't you?
1: No, not quite. You give me 3 years. I'll make you the biggest star in show business.
2: Doing what?
1: Being you.
2: Where? How?
1: Ooh, it would take a little planning, the right spotting, training, lessons, coaching, a showcase or so off-Broadway, talk shows on TV, and then movies.
2: I have no ability.
1: I decide that. You got class, beauty, style, and most of all, something that jumps right out and grabs a man. And women, too. You got a something that makes you a religion, an object to be worshipped, something for any plain Joe to put on a pedestal. And for his wife to know you're so far above her she don't get her nose out of joint, she ain't the one up on that pedestal. You know, too far off for her to be jealous, but too tempting not to shut her eyes and identify with you because that's where she'd give her eye teeth to be. In 3 years, I guarantee you can ask any producer for anything you want. And somehow he'll find it.
2: I don't need money.
1: So, you'll like the public acclaim?
2: No, I'm a very private person.
1: Just wait till you've tasted it. You'll change your mind. Look, one man isn't enough for you. Only after you've had them all at your feet. Then you'll settle for one.
2: Thanks for the hangnail analysis. You're quite a parlor psychiatrist, aren't you?
1: In my own way, the best in the world. You could trust me for one thing. I know talent. Now, you want to sign this?
2: Don't be ridiculous. Excuse me now. I have some friends waiting.
1: Take it with you. Read it. And then see me when you get to the States, either New York or L.A.
2: How did you know I was going to America?
1: I make it my business to find out things I need to know. How could I leave Europe unless I knew you were going my way, too? Okay. Delphi.
2: So, you found out my name, too.
1: Wasn't hard. There's quite a file of press clippings on you. Delphi Carr. Good name for the marquee in publicity. Oh, and the Principessa and the European playboy you're no longer married to. They're all naturals. Like you. See you stateside.
2: I doubt it.
1: Don't. Just remember about old Muhammad and the mountain. And don't call me, I'll call you.
2: Well, excuse me. I've kept my friends waiting quite long enough. Goodbye, Mr. Alexander.
1: I got a better word. I've been picking up a little culture myself. Let's just say, arrivederci.
2: I couldn't get that funny little man out of my head for the life of me. Although I should have. Because all the dreams he was dangling in front of my nose, I was going to pay for dearly. I shouldn't say funny little man. A little short, yes, but not funny. There was something about him, a magnetism, a superhuman influence that made one a believer, no matter how incredible the dream. And though I didn't let him know it, I only half knew it myself yet, He had me hooked. He was going to buy me what money couldn't. Deke.
3: Dale.
2: Oh, love her.
3: Darling.
2: Maybe we better close the door.
3: Oh, maybe we better.
2: Come on, sit on the couch. I have drinks waiting. And you can tell me all about your interview.
3: Oh, that.
2: Oh, darling. No good.
3: Same old story. Not enough credits. No agent. Oh, De Lavrenti was charming. He sent you his regards, but regrets, there was nothing for me in this picture. Maybe the next one.
2: Well, maybe there will be.
3: Oh, sure. Only by then I'll be back in Scranton at the gas station. Ah, come on, Del. What's the use of kidding myself? I've given it my best shot and I blew it. Well, all my dough, anyway.
2: Deke, you know money isn't any problem.
3: It may not be for you, but it is for me.
2: Oh, you're so silly. I'm just wallowing in it. It's more than enough for both of us.
3: But I've done a lot to try to have an acting career, but that's one road I don't go down.
2: Well, think of it as a loan.
3: I don't take loans I don't see how to pay back, and I don't live off any woman.
2: No matter how much you love her?
3: Oh, look, now don't do that to me.
2: If we were married...
3: I can't marry you, Delphi. I can't even support myself.
2: Deke... Stop thinking of yourself. Think of me.
3: You're all I think of.
2: I wish it were true. That damn money. It doesn't mean anything to me. Don't you understand? I paid my dues for it. 8 years married to that vain, twisted pervert. I thank heaven he's dead.
3: Mother, was the money all that important?
2: It was. When I married him, it was the only way to save my father from, at least, disgrace. And my mother. And at 19, there was some glamour about becoming a princess.
3: Yeah, but that's the whole point. What can I offer you? One bad marriage for another?
2: You offer me everything. Love, tenderness, belief. Deke, can you cancel that silly excursion round-trip airfare you have?
3: Look, you know I can't. It's like an actor's contract, a play or pay.
2: So junk it. I'm going home by boat. Sail with me.
3: Honey, I can't afford it. I haven't any money.
2: Let me buy your passage. Oh. Now, look. No, don't interrupt. Just take it as a loan. A small one. That I can guarantee you'll be able to pay back within a month or two.
3: How?
2: That's my secret. Allow me to have at least one.
1: I did better than just meet the Leonardo when she got into New York from the Mediterranean. I hired a launch to intercept her at customs with 36 American beauty roses to say welcome home to the Principessa. And I was waiting as the liner docked in the 50s to greet her, not knowing the bomb she was going to explode. I mean, Jake Alexander anticipates everything. He runs things his way. If you're a czar, why not? You pull all the strings, right? Wrong. Just look, for example.
4: Principessa! You see, this time I buy the title.
1: Not because I ever felt you were less than that in my book, but look at all the press I gathered for you.
2: You haven't changed.
1: For your concern, I never change.
4: I still got that open contract.
1: It would be nice to make it while the Fourth Estate is milling around to record it. Are you going to sign?
2: Not for me, but for a man who is my whole life. Deke, I should say Douglas Roberts. If you're as great as you are, you can make him into a better and brighter star than I could ever be. So, here's the challenge. Jake Alexander, I'd like you to meet the man I married on the boat, my husband, Deke Roberts.
1: Husband? Behind my eyes, the explosion was blood red. I wanted to kill him. Question about it or doubt with all the options in my life and my connections he had to be disposed of. The only question was how.
5: I don't suppose that at one time or another in our lifetimes, any of us has not, just for the moment, dreamed of disposing of someone we dislike or hate by violence. Quite certain that it was only a human reaction which never would have results. But wild and irrational things happen in life once we loose emotions and ride on them without realizing the consequences. I'll return shortly with Act Two. triangle. In plane geometry, it comes in six shapes. Right angle, isosceles, equilateral, obtuse, acute, and scalene. Also, who cares except high school students or anyone who has to use the knowledge in his work? But in human relations, that's something entirely different. The triangle is not a constant. It is an ever-changing mystery, capable of infinite variations, just one of which we are returning to. This special triangle with a girl named Delphi in one corner and two guys named Jake and Deke in the others.
3: I'm 6'2". I go about 185 to 90. Once I dug a career in the pros, but nobody picked me up. Big deal, I wouldn't cry. The money would have been good, but what really turns me on, or did, was cars. I'm a better than good mechanic, but after 4 years in the shop, I got bitten by the bug. I wanted to be an actor. Well, I'd always had it in the back of my mind. So, anyway, with enough to get by on for 2 years, I give myself the chance. I was lucky. I got a small part in this movie, the start of it all, and a big break when the film was picked up for the Venice Festival. I'd never been to Europe, so I took a chance and caught an excursion there. What the heck? I was still under 30. My life could go anyway. Until I met Delphi. Then there was only one way it could go. Ever. Her way. But he's not interested in me. It was you.
2: Jake, he's a flesh peddler. Let's lay it right on the line. Jake's interested in anyone who can make money for him.
3: Sure, sure. But as long as you brought up the subject of flesh, it isn't mine that attracted him.
2: I'm not interested in a career. I have no talent.
3: I don't think Jake Alexander saw you as talent.
2: Don't say it. It makes it all so cheap, and I don't want it to be that way for you. Deke, honestly, I think Jake Alexander is a very special man. I told you I was going to get him to handle you. In a way, our whole future hangs on that. It's why we got married.
3: Okay, okay, darling. For you, I'll go down any route, just so long as you're mine. Just so I can keep you mine. But I want that one thing straight.
2: What, lover?
3: I'm jealous. I'm jealous all the way. You're mine or nobody's.
2: Who else's would I ever be?
6: The question for me still was just how to handle it. Deke, oh, that ridiculous sophomore named Deke had to go. There was no problem for me to destroy him as an actor or a personality, but that wasn't enough for me to win Delphi for myself. He had to be wiped out as a human being, as a living entity. And the question was still how. And then fate kindly took a hand.
7: Hey, Deke.
3: Hi, Mr. Alexander.
7: Oh, come on. Agent, Clyde, we gotta be friends, huh? So, Jake?
3: Okay. Jake.
7: That's better. What are you doing down here on the east side?
3: Oh, no college friend is in settlement work down here. I cut out whenever I can to give him a hand.
7: Ah, yeah, well, good public relations.
3: Yeah. What are you doing here, the wrong side of town?
7: Oh, I got my own crazy kind of drives. I was born in this area, but who knows me anymore?
3: Yeah, it's no man's land for me, too. My friend was even out sick. I could have saved the trip.
7: Hey, how about that? You going uptown?
3: Yeah, yeah. I'll hail a cab.
7: Don't spend it before you make it. Something I learned on the Lower East Side. Besides, there's a subway on the next corner. What's the matter with that?
3: Oh, nothing. You lead the way. Just tell me where I'm going.
6: Just tell him where he was going. That was for laughs to ask a man who had murder in his heart. And it was the perfect time for what I had in mind. An area where nobody knew us could connect us. And right at the rush hour.
3: I never really can get used to the subway.
7: Well, you have to be born and bred in New York to appreciate them.
3: I don't know what happens to people on these platforms. It's a jungle. They're pushing, shoving so much a guy's got to fight for his life.
7: Well, I shouldn't bother a big, healthy guy like you.
3: Why not?
7: All the years you played football, you ought to be able to take care of yourself. Isn't the killer instinct second nature with you?
3: Oh, yeah, come on, Jake. Bug off. Football was just a game. I don't go much for pushing and shoving and body contact in everyday life.
7: Survival of the fittest, baby. Yeah. Everyday, anyday life. That's what it's all about.
3: You always sound so tough. I don't really believe you are.
7: Well, I wouldn't count on it. I have to be where I am.
3: Yeah. Sure, I guess so.
7: To make sure my clients get what's coming to them.
3: Yeah, well, you always manage to deliver.
7: Oh, you feel that way?
3: Been doing all right by me.
6: I maneuvered it so that a big, heavy man was between us. As the crowd moved forward in anticipation of boarding the train, I pushed against him, shoving him directly so he would push Deke off the edge of the platform. Only at the last moment, I couldn't go through with it.
3: Phew, hey, that was close.
6: Thanks, Jake.
7: Well, I gotta protect my investment, huh?
3: Oh, you sure did on this one. Boy, I thought I was a goner for a moment till you grabbed me and pulled me back.
7: Just lucky I was around to grab you, I guess. Forget it. Life's a gamble anyway, huh? We're all here today and gone tomorrow.
3: That's a funny thing to say. What do you mean by that?
7: Nothing, Deke, nothing. Just nerves, I guess. The way you almost bought it.
3: Yeah, don't I know it. Except for you.
7: Well, forget it. There's always tomorrow.
3: I tell you, honey, he's my guardian angel. Damnedest thing. This old drunk, he would have knocked me right onto the tracks in front of that subway if Jake hadn't grabbed me and pulled me back.
2: Oh, darling, thank the Lord for him. But most of all, thank God you're still here.
3: Yeah, you're right, baby. Thank the Lord for Jake. Whew. Fantastic. Not only my career is in his hands, but now my life.
6: So I couldn't do it personally. All right. There were other ways. I had connections. If I wanted Delphi enough. And I did. So I put in a call to Las Vegas.
8: Hello?
7: Barney.
8: Who else? Who's this?
7: How many people got your private number? It's Jake. Jake Alexander.
8: You old gunner. You in town?
7: No, I'm flying to the coast tomorrow.
8: Ah, you gonna stop off in Vegas on the way?
7: And drop another bundle to you in the tables?
8: I'll buy you a drink.
7: Oh, big deal. While you take me to the cleaners, huh? Now, you want to do something real big for me for a change?
8: Just name it.
7: Bernie, how do I go about getting a guy totaled?
8: You guys in show business, always a big laugh. What, are you riding a plane now?
7: I asked a question.
8: I heard it,
7: What's the answer?
8: Come on, will you? Grow up. How would I know? I'm a businessman.
7: You have connections?
8: Jake, stop putting me on. Even if there was something like you read about in the paperbacks, it don't operate that way anymore. So, what else is new?
7: Nothing right at the moment. You know, maybe I will stop by Vegas on the way to the coast.
4: You gotta be kidding, Jake.
7: I was never more serious in my life.
4: But not on the phone. Who's the guy?
7: A guy named Deke Roberts. He's a client of mine.
4: You couldn't just break the contract?
7: It isn't like that, Bernie. He's in my way.
4: Mm-hmm. So, I make a connection. We'll rub him out. Where? When? Give me a date. And where?
7: Well, I'm bringing him out to L.A. He's up for something good. Might build a future for him.
4: Mm-hmm. So, let me know when. He won't have to worry about his future no more.
3: That, Jake, is dynamite, honey. He's got me up for the Senate Guard. It's a terrific part. Oh,
2: that's wonderful, Deke.
3: Well, it's not set. I'll have to make a test.
2: On the coast?
3: Yeah.
2: Fine, we'll fly out together. How soon?
3: The test is set for the beginning of the week. But Jake suggested I might want to stop off for a few days with him in Las Vegas.
2: Would you like that?
3: Well, I've never been there. He's laying out the dough. For me, anyway. It's part of our contract. The trouble is...
2: The trouble is nothing. If I want to have a little fling in Vegas, I can afford it. How can you stop me?
3: Well, I can't. Oh, Del, baby, I don't know. It just eats me up, this living off of you. Something I swore I wouldn't do.
2: You're not living off me. Jake pays you a salary. And someday you'll be making so much money it all won't matter.
3: Someday. It's going to be a long haul.
2: Not with Jake behind you.
3: You think a lot of him, don't you?
2: Yes. Well, why wouldn't I? For one thing, he saved your life.
3: Yeah, he sure did that. In more ways than one.
2: And he's a winner, Deke. When he wants something, nothing will stop him until he gets it. I'd put all my faith in him.
7: Okay, Bernie, he's on his way here. He gets to Vegas on the noon plane. Flight 947.
3: Mm-hmm. What's he look like?
7: Oh, there are pictures in this envelope. Publicity, portrait shots, every angle.
3: Good, good. Name again?
7: Deke Roberts. Well, how do we set it up?
3: Just leave that to my boy. He'll handle it.
7: There's just one thing, Bernie. He's bringing his wife with him. I don't want to take any chances of... I mean, look, nothing's going to happen to her. I got to be sure of that.
3: Cool it, Jake. I get the picture. You want the broad for yourself. My boy takes out the husband, right?
7: Yeah. We'll only be here over the weekend, so when do you figure?
3: Jake, I make one contact. Then I got nothing to do with this. Nothing. I never heard of the guy. Wouldn't know him from Adam. Now, let's drop it.
7: Okay, Bernie.
3: Oh, maybe one thing. With the babe and all, just make sure she don't tag along everywhere. Can you split them up, say, tonight, tomorrow night?
7: Well, I didn't want to have any hand in this.
3: Suit yourself. Just wanted to make sure nothing happened to the chick.
7: Okay, Bernie, okay. I'll make sure. I'll set up your pigeon.
9: So there it is. As simple as that. Deke is in Jake's way. And as Delphi has said of him, Jake is a winner. When he wants something, nothing will stop him until he gets it, which makes Deke a loser and Delphi the prize. Yet Las Vegas is the gambling capital of America. And any time you gamble, even at the worst odds, you can luck out. I'll return shortly with Act 3. The die is cast. The step is taken and I cannot draw back, so said Julius Caesar when he crossed the Rubicon. King Richard III expressed it a little differently. I have set my life upon the cast and will stand the hazard of the die. But in this case, Jake Alexander's is not the life that is in danger. And die doesn't mean dice, but death itself.
7: I met them at the plane. Two beautiful people. The knife really cut deep to see how well they suited each other. But my want for Delphi, my need for her, blotted out any stirrings of conscience. I'd been uneasy knowing that somewhere a hard, stone-cold pair of eyes were measuring the victim for his coffin. But that was wiped out by my own surge of desire for this golden woman who now meant my whole life.
10: Hello, kids. Welcome to Never Never Land.
3: Hiya, Jake, old pal.
2: Oh, it's so good to see you, Napoleon. What worlds have you been conquering lately?
7: No. The only member of the ruling class here is you in name as well as character. Principessa.
2: A diplomat as well as a salesman.
7: No, just a plain wheeler dealer, in this case with everyone's best interest at heart.
3: Hey, Jake, you really think I have a shot at this picture?
7: You better believe it. We're starting to get near the payoff.
2: You know something? I love you, Jake.
7: Well, like a fella says, that goes double. Oh, come on. Let's go make sure everything's set up just right for you.
3: Jake wants me to meet the director of the picture, darling. So you finish dressing for dinner. I'll be back to pick you up.
2: Can I come down and join you?
3: No, the director isn't here at this hotel. He's over at the Sahara Vista. I'll grab a cab. I'll run over there. I'll be back within the hour.
2: Okay, darling. But don't keep me waiting. I miss you every second you're away.
7: I was biting my nails. Oh, the director was in town, all right, and I had made the appointment. But the hidden appointment was the big one. Somewhere, going or coming, Deke Roberts was going to cease to be. It was almost impossible to sit and be myself with Delphi as we had drinks in the cocktail lounge.
2: He ought to be here pretty soon, don't you think?
7: Well, that's a good sign if he's late, I think. Maybe he and Hugo hit it off pretty well.
2: Oh, I hope so. You know something, Jake?
7: What's that, Duchess?
2: Duchess? Do you call all your girls that?
7: No. Even when I had them, which I don't anymore. Just you.
2: You really know how to set up a woman, don't you, Jake?
7: Just how to love one.
2: Oh, dear. Maybe Deke does have some cause.
7: Cause for what?
2: Well, what I was going to tell you. My husband is very jealous of you.
7: Me?
2: Yes. He knows that next to him, I love you better than anyone else.
7: You love me?
2: Well, it isn't difficult to learn, given the teacher. And given the fact that you're saving our marriage. As much as we love each other, I don't think it could work unless he's a success. For either of us. So, you see, you hold our lives in the hollow of your magic hands. Jake, what is it? What's wrong?
7: Duchess, excuse me. I've got a call. I have to make it. Believe me, it's life or death. The whole thing hit me flat in the face. This deal was all wrong. Oh, forget the morals, but just on a practical basis. With Deke dead, Delphi would only mourn him. And I was shut out just as much as I was now. But the other, I should have thought of that first. Jealousy, a motive as old as hate and more effective than death. That was the way to do it. If I could only get to Bernie in time. I was sweating like a pig. I tried everything I knew to locate him. And this was the last chance.
8: Yeah?
7: Bernie, it's Jake. Call it off.
8: I don't know if I can.
7: You better. You just gotta.
8: I'll do what I can. I'll get back to you. Now get off the line.
7: I don't know what I said to Delphi for the next half hour. I must have been as good an actor as any of my clients because she didn't seem to notice I was on the edge of losing all my marbles. But somehow I kept up a front until...
11: Excuse me, Mr. Alexander. Call for you.
7: Oh, thank you, waiter.
11: The phone is already plugged in. You can take it right here.
7: Oh, well, thanks. Jake Alexander.
8: You know who, Jake. Signal's off. Your boy is safe.
7: Oh, thank God.
2: Are you all right, Jake?
7: Huh? Oh, yes, sure. Never better.
2: I've never seen you like this before.
7: Oh, how?
2: With all your defenses down, you're just so human.
7: Oh, well, I guess it's a thing most people forget about us 10%ers. Now and again, we're human beings, too. Whose skin was I really trying to save with my sudden change of mind? I'll let any of you judge. And the rest of the story doesn't get any prettier. Oh, it was easy enough for me to pull all the strings. The controls were all in my hands. The jobs that somehow never quite materialized. The constant stream of control publicity about Deke as a young stag. Both hunted and the hunter.
2: Well, it's getting so that you spend more time with me than Deke does, Jake.
7: Well, he's building a career, and I'm resting on my laurels.
2: Does he have to build it, running around with every sexpot starlet, while I sit at home with you?
7: Oh, you don't think he enjoys running around with these bird brains, do you?
2: Well, I guess I don't. Frankly, it's not their brains that has me worried.
7: Oh, come on. Flesh is a commodity in L.A., not something to lust after. You've seen one, you've seen them all.
2: Or if you've had only one, maybe you'd like to check out the rest.
7: Now, you seriously think that any woman could hold any attractions for Deke after you?
2: What do you think?
7: You know, since the first moment I shared the sun with you, no other woman ever could.
2: I didn't mean you. I was asking you about Deke.
7: Oh, well, you know, maybe his head is turned a bit. I'll check it out. Don't worry.
2: What would he do without you? Jake?
7: Yes?
2: How long? When is he going to get a job?
7: I'm doing my best.
2: He was so good in that picture in Venice.
7: For you, honey. The trick is to make the rest of the world agree with you. Oh, I was masterful, all right. An Iago dripping the careful poison of jealousy into my female Othello's ear. Slow but sure. Destroy Deke's image. Bring her to the point of seeing him for the handsome, empty hulk he was. Teaching her to be ready to cut him out of her heart and leave room after the divorce for me to fill the gap. Just two things I didn't allow for. And that's where it all went wrong. Well, it's getting around that time, Del. I better be on my way.
2: Oh, must you go so soon?
7: Well, lone lady at home, no husband about. You know how tongues can wag in this town.
2: Let them.
7: I just wish they had something to wag about.
2: I just wish that was the reason I asked you to stay.
7: Well, that's a funny thing to say.
2: Not really. Oh, Jake, darling. All I mean was that I wish I gave something to you ever instead of just taking and taking.
7: I enjoy giving and giving.
2: Oh, you're a lamb. Even if it's your fault that I've ended up as a movie star in the making widow. Who is his nubile, succulent, photogenic doll for tonight?
7: Oh, I don't remember, Del. He and the press agent pick him out.
2: You mean Deke makes the dates himself?
7: Oh, sure. I mean, after we've screened them. Oh, now, you're not jealous, are you?
2: Yes, damn you, I am. But I'll swallow it if that's the way it has to be. Jake, could I ask you something? Could you help me to get a gun?
7: A gun? What for and why me?
2: I don't want to get Deke upset. I don't even want him to know about it. But, well, last night there was a prowler around. I think there's been one a couple of times before, and I... Well, frankly, I'd feel more comfortable if I had some protection.
7: Oh, sure, honey, you'll get it.
2: It's just with Deke out of the house every night, sometimes till early in the morning. Anyway, you can help me buy one, or whatever it is that you
7: do. I can do better than that. I have a gun. I never use it, so you can have that. And from now on, you've got a guest for the evenings when Deke is abroad.
2: Thanks, Jake. But I don't think you should be here too much. I don't want to worry Deke or do anything to interfere with his career and, well...
7: Well, what?
2: You'd never believe it, you sweet old darling, but Deke is really jealous of you.
7: That was a rocker, all right. But if I had any doubts about my Machiavellian operation, that stilled them for good. I had even more incentive to get Deke out of Delphi's life for good. Because now I had some hope. It was worth all the deals, persuading the girls to keep him out late, to compromise him every way they could, paying the photographers to trail them, waiting for that set of prints damning enough to be sure Delphi would divorce him. Sure, it was taking time, but slow as sure. But that night, a sudden decision to take the gun back to Delphi brought the whole thing to a head.
2: Well, you didn't have to bring this back tonight, Jake.
7: Well, I wouldn't have slept easy knowing you were worried.
2: Look, I don't mean to rush you, but, well, Deke should be home at any minute.
7: I'm on my way.
2: What's that car running?
7: It's mine. Shows my intentions were good. I left the motor running, huh? Good night, then.
2: Good night, and thanks.
7: Well, that makes it all worthwhile, huh? See you, baby.
3: I watched the car go by me where I'd hidden in the bushes. Seeing the car lights in the driveway, I parked my car in the street and walked up the drive. I had a hunch I was going to find what I was going to find. It all added up after what my date had blurted out just a half hour ago. All those evenings, Jake had been paying these dames to keep me out. Everyone in town knew he'd been bad-mouthing me at the studios, queering every possible deal to hire me. Big deal, big friend, some agent. That was the big contract my wife had bought me. Don't lie to me, Del. I know it. I know what's been going on.
2: Dee, please, honestly, there is nothing between Jake and me.
3: What was he doing at the house, huh? With the car running? Why did he take off the way he did the moment I get home? Don't you think I saw you in each other's arms?
2: Oh, darling, you don't understand. Please, I was thanking him for something.
3: Thanking him for what?
2: Well, nothing, really. Oh, well, for this.
3: A gun? Holy mother, it's gone that far? You think you needed that to get rid of me?
2: Rid of you? Well, what are you talking about? That's the last thing
3: Damn
2: I want
3: Damn right, it's the last thing I'll let you do. Here, give me that. Give it to me. If there's anything getting rid of to be done.
12: Deke. Deke, I love you. Don't let me die. You killed me, Deke.
3: Del! No! Del!
6: I had stopped outside when I saw Deke's car. I had a hunch to go back, but before I'd made up my mind, the first shot came. And the second made up my mind for me.
1: They were both dead by the time I got there. I sat down and cried like I haven't since I was a baby. I was still crying when the police came. Oh, I made it easy for them. There didn't have to be an investigation. I confessed. The hell was the difference? I didn't have anything left to live for. And in the eyes of God and a conscience I rediscovered, I had killed them both just as surely as if my finger had pulled the trigger on my gun that I'd never used.
5: Poetic justice, yes, but not much solace to two innocent victims of a man's unnatural desire. Poor Delphi Carr and Deke Roberts were losers in this dangerous game. Perhaps the only mitigating circumstance is that the man who had to win for once ended on the losing side, too. I'll be back shortly.

0: No one who ever went through our school system can have forgotten Euclid and his volume of geometrical propositions, all neatly solved in the beginning, leaving you only the task of proving them. But one triangle he didn't mess with, the human triangle. That's one proposition which has no answer at the beginning. For it, you have to wait till the end. Our cast included Patricia Elliott, Paul Hecht, Ian Martin, and Nat Polan. The entire production was under the direction of Hyman Brown.
1: 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Tonight's titles were 45 Minutes to Murder and Loser Take All. 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This is your host, Will, saying thanks for listening. Until then, have a good one.

Good evening, this is Evan. Welcome to Audio Theater for Tuesday, May 12, 2026. This evening, on Audio Theater, I present a detective quant play from the old-time radio series, The Shadow. This evening's titles are The Shadow Returns, The Sandhog Murders, Death Shows the Way, and The Precipice Called Death. These shows originally aired back on the evenings of November 19th and 26th, and December 3rd, 1939, and January 21st, 1940, respectively. Lamont Cranston, The Shadow, begins uprooting the weed of crime momentarily. Enjoy this evening's presentation.

0: what evil lurks in the hearts of men. The Shadow knows.
1: Today's story, The Shadow Returns.

0: gentlemen, as you must know, a situation has arisen that's causing shipping great concern. It's in the hope you shipmasters may be able to offer some solution or explanation that you've been called here. Mr. Kentner has come from the Washington office to acquaint you with the facts. Gentlemen, Mr. Kentner.
1: Thank you, Commodore.

0: report to your station.
1: Okay, Doc. Our
0: examination's okay for sailing.
2: Lane. Yes, Dr. Sadler?
0: Stay here.
2: Yes, sir.
0: I'll have to do something about that arm of yours.
3: Victor.
2: Yes, sir.
3: If this doctor wants to fool with your arm, you not let him.
2: Don't let him. What do you mean?
3: I sailed with him before. Many times. You let him do something, you'll be sorry. You remember what they tell you?
0: What are you waiting for, Johnson?
3: Hey, go now, doctor. Don't forget what they tell you.
2: Johnson, I know what to do.
0: All right, then. Now we'll take care of you. Where'd you get this vaccination?
2: Well, I got it in Harbor. I went to that doctor you told me about.
0: Oh, yes, I'd forgotten. Well, you've got a bit of an infection. Place your arm on the table.
2: Oh, listen, Doc. I don't want to go home to my mother with my arm all tied up. She'd be scared to death.
0: Now, look here, Lane. I can't force you to slip into treatment. But if you disregard my advice, I'll have your name stricken from the crew roster.
2: Oh, no. No, you see, this is my first voyage. Well, I want to make good.
0: Well, it's up to you. What do you want to do? I can't waste all day with you.
2: Well, all right, go ahead.
0: This won't hurt. Steady down.
2: All right. Shoot.
0: A very effective anesthetic. Now, Victor Payne, we'll perform a real operation.

0: I've had on this ship.
1: Oh, Lamont, it's been fun.
0: Fun is right. I've never had so much fun thrust upon me in such large doses in all my life.
1: Well, you mean the cruise director.
0: I mean the cruise director. That voice of his will haunt me for the rest of my days.
2: Having fun this morning, Mr. Cranston. Join the deck games, Mr. Cranston. They're fun. Great, Mr. Cranston. It's loads of fun. Be sure to come to the dance tonight, Mr. Cranston.
1: It's going to be fun, yes, I'll show. Say, look, Lamont.
0: Yeah, what's the matter?
1: In the stern of the ship, that group of seamen, they've been gathering in little knots like that for the last few days. What do you suppose it means?
0: Maybe they're planning to get the cruise director.
1: Oh, no, seriously, Lamont. I don't like it.
0: And look, there's Captain Blair running down from the bridge. Come along, Margo. Let's walk back and see what it's all about.
1: Well, not too close, Lamont.
0: Don't worry, Margo. Well, I don't like the look of it.
3: Give me the ring. Let me go.
4: Medical attention right soon, Skipper. The lad will lose his arm.
3: He's been lying in his bunk screaming with pain for 2 days, and this sawbones won't do anything for him.
0: What does this mean, Doctor? What happened to the cabin boy? He was vaccinated and half infection set in. His arm has swollen a bit.
3: His arms were big like 2 arms.
0: Well, what have you done for the boy, Doctor?
4: All I could. It's an operation, but we have the facilities aboard. We get to port tomorrow. I'll take him to a sanatorium where I can do the job right.
0: It'll be all right to wait. I mean, there's no great danger?
4: No, sir.
0: Very well. Johnson.
5: Yes, sir.
0: It's a serious offense striking a ship's officer. I can't let it pass. You'll have a hearing later. In the meantime, Matthews.
6: Aye, sir.
0: Put this man in irons.
6: Put him in irons.
7: All right, Johnson. Come on.
3: You can put me in irons now. But ain't it been ventilation?
0: All right. Now the rest of you. Get back to your post. Go

0: Margo, let's go below and see this cabin boy. The one they say is such a bad arm.
1: Do you think there's some truth to what the men say?
2: I don't know, Margo.
0: They may exaggerate, but I've always inclined to the belief that too many men can't be too far wrong.
3: To do my trick like everybody else. I'm going to work.
0: Now, just a minute, son. You're in no condition to do any work.
3: I'm telling you, I'm...
0: No. Take it easy.
2: Steady, boy. I'm back in bed with you.
0: Easy now. There we are.
3: They'll never ship me again. I fell down on my first voyage.
0: Don't worry about that. You've got a man-sized job getting well on your hands.
2: Victor, this here's Mr. Cranston and... come in, Miss Lane.
1: Oh, thank you.
2: Mr. Cranston and Miss Lane, Victor. They're passengers. Come down to see how you're doing.
0: You mind if I look at your arm, Victor?
3: No, sir.
0: What? No bandage? That's a nasty wound.
1: Why, the arm must be swollen more than twice its normal size.
0: Tell me, Victor, how did it happen?
3: Well, it started from a vaccination I got in Harvard. A bit of infection set in. Well, I didn't think it was much, but Dr. Bedlaw, he said it was serious.
0: Oh, I see.
3: Mr. Cranston.
0: Yes, sir.
3: I won't lose my arm. Oh, I can't do that, sir. I've got to work. You see, there's somebody depending on me. That's why I came to see you. There wasn't any work at home.
1: Oh, but you don't lose your courage.
3: Oh, it's my own fault. I'm in this mess. I was warned against Bedlaw.
0: Warned? By whom?
3: Newt Johnson. He told me not to let Bedlaw touch me.
0: Johnson? The man who struck the doctor. Oh, I see.
4: Oh, Miss Cranston. How do you do, Miss Lane?
1: How do you do, Captain?
4: You've met Dr. Bedlaw, I believe.
0: Yes, Dr. Bedlaw, I've met before.
4: How do you do?
0: Captain, I don't think this boy should be kept down here. I'll be glad to pay for a deck cabin.
4: Oh, that won't be necessary. I had no idea he was so badly off. I'll have him moved at once.
5: Just a minute, Captain. I think I should be consulted. Any plans that affect my patient?
1: Well, surely, Doctor, you don't object to his being moved out of this hot, humid place.
5: I wouldn't object, Miss Lane, if I thought it was best for the patient.
1: Well, you refuse to allow the boy to be moved?
5: Until my judgment dictates otherwise, yes.
1: Dr. Bedlaw, I think that...
0: Margo, please. I think we better leave the doctor with his patient. Come on.
1: Oh, Lamont, I'm so angry I could... Well, it's a good thing I'm not a man. I can't see why...
0: Margo, please. This is a time to keep the head cool and the heart warm. I don't understand why Vidalor sewed that wound up in the first place. It's an infection. It should be allowed to drain.
1: Well, something's got to be done. The boy's in great danger, Lamont.
0: Margo, I have a feeling Newt Johnson knows something. Perhaps the shadow can find the answer.
1: What are you going to do?
0: Have a little tete-a-tete with Seaman Johnson. In the meantime, Margo, I want you to go to the wireless room and send a message for me.

0: What you mean? I don't see you.
1: I'm standing right here in front of your cell.
0: I see nobody. Somebody play trick on me.
1: You can't see me, Johnson. You can only hear me.
0: Huh? You're a ghost, yeah?
1: I am not a ghost, Johnson.
0: If you're not a ghost, why I can't see you?
1: Because I have the power to make myself invisible.
0: Yeah? What you want from me?
1: I'm here to help you. To help young Payne, if I can. I want to know why you attacked the doctor. Why you warned Victor Payne against him.
0: Because he is butcher. This is not first time he made people suffer. He treat firemen on Cerebic. Firemen lose leg. He treat cook on Francis William. Cook lose arm.
1: That certainly is not a flattering record.
0: You think that bad? He killed my friend, Doug Olson.
1: Killed him? How?
0: Doug have infection in shoulder. This doctor fool with him and he die. You believe me, this young pig, he die too.
1: Johnson, I want you to leave this matter entirely in my hands.
0: You may be smart fellow, Mr. Shadow, but you believe me, you won't be able to do anything. This Victor Payne is going to lose arm. May lose life.

0: friend of Mr. Cranston. This is unbelievable.
1: I don't think you could have it from better authority, Captain.
0: You had me slain wire the inquiry an hour ago, you say?
1: Yes. And there you have the answer.
0: George Badlaw refused license to practice because of failure to qualify in ability and character. Well, there's certainly no disputing this.
1: You see, Captain, Badlaw's papers are forgeries. He has no right to practice.
0: Well, he must know we're on to him. We can't find him anywhere aboard. We've searched the ship from top to bottom. There's only one answer. He's gone over the side.
1: Well, my greatest concern right now is young Payne, Captain. If something's not done at once, he'll lose his arm.
0: Well, I've ordered the boy moved to a deck, Captain. What else can we do? There's no doctor aboard.
1: Well, perhaps you could transfer the boy to another ship.
0: I'm afraid not. We could never put him over the side in a sea like this. Too rough.
1: I see. Captain.
0: Yes?
1: At least we can get some advice. There must be a liner in our vicinity with a competent physician aboard.
0: Perhaps. Miles.
2: Aye, sir.
0: What was the last ship you lugged?
2: I raised the Empress Marguerite about an hour ago, sir.
0: Where did she lie?
2: Dead on our course, sir.
0: Good. That's our ship, Cranston. I know the doctor aboard. Good man.
1: Contact him. In the meantime, I'll see what I can do for young Payne.
0: All right, Miles. Get Dr. Sparrows on the Empress Marguerite. Emergency.

0: the boy, Margo?
1: Well, he's much more comfortable in the death cabin. He goes off into a coma every once in a while.
2: And the pain must be horrible. Look at the way his face is contorted.
1: What are we going to do, Lamont?
2: Well, the captain's trying to contact the ship to get some advice from the physician.
1: I'm afraid we'll need more than advice.
2: Oh, Captain Brand. Any luck?
0: Well, I've got an answer from the Empress Marguerite.
2: Good, let's hear it.
0: Description of boy's arm indicates immediate operation imperative. In absence of licensed physician, suggest job be done by ship's officer or responsible layman.
1: How can that...
2: Now, wait a moment.
0: We'll direct operation with complete instructions by a shortwave radio. Answer at once.
1: What does he mean, you'll direct the operation?
2: We'll have to set up a two-way radio so we can talk with the operator while the boy's on the table. Captain, that boy's life is in your hands.
0: In my hands?
2: You're the ranking officer. You'll have to operate.
0: Oh, no, Cranston. That's out of the question. I don't know the first thing about surgery.
1: Lamont, why don't you do it?
2: What?
1: You've had some medical training.
2: But I've never done anything like that.
0: You have medical training? Cranston, you must. For the boy's sake.
1: That youngster's life is at stake, Lamont. You can't let him down.
2: Captain.
3: Yes?
2: How long will it take to hook up the shortwave set?
0: About 15 minutes.
2: All right. Tell the Empress Marguerite we'll operate in 15 minutes.
0: Yes, Captain.
2: Margo, how about you?
1: I'm ready.
2: Good.
0: I'll give you the go-ahead, sir, in just a second. As soon as I raise the Marguerite.
2: As soon as you can.
0: Here, Cranston. I'll put this microphone in front of you so you can talk to Dr. Sproul.
2: Thank you.
4: Dr. Cranston.
2: Yes, Victor.
4: Could I have a cigarette?
2: Oh, steady your nerves, certainly.
4: Will it help,
2: sir? Here you are.
4: Calling.
2: Here's the light.
4: QL, answer 36. Calling. QL.
2: Victor. This is going to be a bit of an ordeal. You'll have to listen to all the details of the operation coming from the loudspeaker.
4: I can take it, sir.
2: You're sure, Victor? You want me to do this? You trust me?
4: Trust you, sir.
2: I'll bet on you.
0: Yes, well, stand by. George, Captain, take it.
2: All right.
0: Hello. Empress Marguerite?
5: Hello. Renata Sproul speaking.
0: This is Captain Blair, Doctor. We're ready on this end.
5: Good. Who's going to operate?
0: One of my passengers. I'll introduce him. Lamont Cranston. Dr. Sproul. How do you do, Doctor?
5: Hello, Mr. Cranston. You've got quite a job on your hands, so let's get on with it.
1: Good luck, Lamont.
2: Thanks, Doctor.
5: First, let me take a quick check on your setup. You've got a good, sharp scalpel, I suppose.
2: Yes, Doctor.
5: Plenty of towels.
2: A few dozen.
5: Any way of sterilizing them?
2: Baking them with hot irons.
5: Good. Doors?
2: Yes?
5: Roll it into small strips about the size of cigarettes.
2: Margo, will you take care of that, please?
1: Yes, Lamont.
5: You'll need those to drain the wound. Now, the disinfectant?
2: Iodine.
5: Anesthetic?
2: I'm using a local, Doctor. I know how to administer that. I've done it before.
5: Just one thing more.
2: Yes, Doctor?
5: Will you confirm all my instructions as I give them so there'll be no chance of misunderstanding?
2: Yes, Doctor.
5: All right. Now then, you say you know how to administer the anesthetic?
2: Yes, Doctor. Hypo's all ready.
5: All right. First, the alcohol.
2: Alcohol, Margo.
1: Here's
2: one. Ready, Doctor?
5: Swab the arm.
2: Right.
4: Good.
5: Hypo.
2: Victor, it's going to hurt for just a second. So, brace yourself.
4: Let it go, sir.
2: All right.
4: Oh.
2: Good boy. There you are, Doctor.
5: Iodine. Paint the entire area.
2: Right. Entire area of infection?
5: Make an incision about 2 inches long, passing through the most infected area. That's all there is to it.
2: All right, Doctor.
0: Come on, everybody.
2: I have a patient here, and I'm not going to let any method upset my authority.
0: You have no authority here.
2: I hold my authority right in my hand, Captain.
0: And unless you do as I say, this gun's liable to start making a noise.
5: Mr. Cranston.
2: Hey, just a moment, Doctor. We've had an interruption.
5: Study it now with this operation.
0: How are you doing, Doctor?
5: The man is liable to prove patient. We can't let
0: him do it.
6: Now we'll get on with the operation.
0: Without your help.
2: What do you mean?
0: I'm still the ship's doctor. I'm justified in taking any measures to protect my patient.
2: You're a charlatan, Badlaw.
0: A faker. Your papers are all forgeries.
2: Dr. Cranston, I'll kill you.
0: Come on, all of you. Get out.
2: Well, Margo. Captain Blair. It looks as though we'll have to leave.
0: Oh, but Cranston, this man...
2: I'm sorry, Captain. There's nothing we can do.
0: Well, if you think I'm going to let that boy undergo an operation...
2: Please, Captain. All right. I'll follow you right out.
0: What are you waiting for, Cranston? Get going. Take it off that light switch.
6: We won't be disturbed now. Well, Victor, they've all gone. We're alone. Just you and me.
3: Wait. Keep away. Don't come near me.
6: Why, Victor, I'm your doctor.
3: I don't want anything to do with you.
6: But I want to help you.
3: You have it before?
6: I'm going to now.
3: What do you mean?
6: You have a very bad arm.
3: Yes, yes, thanks to you.
6: It'll have to come off. At once.
3: No, Mr. Cranston. Captain, help me, please.
6: I can't help you now, Victor. You're going.

0: When you wake up, your arm will be gone.
1: Gone?
0: What's that?
1: Put the scalpel back on.
0: What? Ah, that radio. I thought I broke it.
1: Finish you.

0: Easy.
1: You're hurt, the monkey bleeding.
2: Never mind about me. I've got to finish with Victor.
0: What happened to Madlock?
2: Shot himself. Jim, I'll hold the boy's arm when I finish.
0: All right, men. Thank you, folks. Madlock's dead.
2: Margo. Captain.
3: Yes?
2: Look. Under this muscle.
1: The mark.
3: What is it, Captain?
2: It's a pure blood ruby.
3: Embedded in the boy's arm.
2: Yes. There's the reason for Victor Payne's infected arm. The explanation for Vadlo's strange conduct. Let me have that scalpel, Margo.
1: Here you are, Lamont.
2: Yeah, we'll have to get it out.
1: Lamont, how did it get in Victor's arm?
2: It was placed there by Vadlo.
0: Why would he do a thing like that?
2: It was simply a diabolically clever way of smuggling precious stones. Vadlo was only one in a ring of similar fiends.
0: By thunder! I'd never heard of the like.
1: That's why Vadlo didn't want to operate until he reached port.
2: Exactly. He wanted to get the jewel past the customs officials. There. It's out. And this is the end of the ring's mutilating and murdering enterprise. We'll sweep the sea clean of the whole filthy tribe.
0: Scranton, that shoulder of yours. We've got to take care of it.
2: We've got to take care of this boy first. Go on, Margo.
1: Go on, Lamont.
2: I'm ready with the cotton. Here, Captain. Hold the arm while I spray the wound.
3: All right.
2: Now, Margo. Cotton. Pack the wound with gauze. Quiet. Wipe the perspiration from my face, Margo.
1: Lamont.
0: Scranton.

0: There's an article in the newspaper that should give you some satisfaction.
1: Yes? What is it, Margot?
0: Listen. Surgery smuggling ring broken. 10 fake doctors taken into custody. They're private hospital rented.
1: I guess that winds up the case very effectively.
0: Listen, Lamont. It says that the ring had their own hospital where they extracted the gems from the unsuspecting carriers.
1: Yes, that was Victor Payne was. An unsuspecting carrier. Well, Victor's none the worse for his experience. The ring is broken. Madeline's dead.
0: Yes, and your wounded shoulder is healing very nicely. The doctor told me this morning that you'd be up and around again in a day or so.
1: Yeah, that's good news. I imagine that if I take care of myself, eat the right food, exercise, build myself up, that eventually I'll be in proper condition.

0: The Shadow, mysterious character who aids the forces of law and order, is in reality Lamont Cranston, wealthy young man about town. The Shadow uses his hypnotic power to cloud men's minds so that they cannot see him. Cranston's friend and companion, the lovely Margot Lane, is the only person who knows to whom the unseen voice of the Shadow belongs. Today's story, Sandhog Murders. Deep under the river, knee-deep in glacial muck and slime, you'll find them. The sandhogs, working under terrible pressure. Pressure beating against their eardrums. Pressure forcing little nitrogen bubbles into their bloodstreams. Pressure that causes death. Pressure that keeps the river out of the tunnel that men are building under the river. 100 feet under the river.
1: How far did we go on that last shot?
2: 27 inches, boss.
1: Tighten those jacks next to the shoes.
2: Okay.
1: Here, Rusty speaking. Time? Okay. All right, men, that's all for today. Let's go.
3: Okay, let's go.
1: Hey, Mr. Pine. Want to get left down here?
4: You better come along and get in the decompression chamber.
3: I say, I hate to admit this, but when I feel sick, I can hardly move my head.
4: That's the same complaint from all visitors to our little rabbit hole. Just give me your arm.
3: Thank you.
4: There we are.
1: Come on, into this decompression chamber. Get the move on, all of you.
5: This shift is over with.
6: Quit your beak and you get your pay regular, don't you?
3: Yeah, what do you think?
1: Okay, decompress.
6: Decompressing.
4: Mr. Pine, do you know what could happen to you if you got left behind?
3: No.
4: Ever been in a pressure tunnel before?
3: No, I haven't.
4: Well, it ain't no picnic ground, mister. You ever hear of the bends?
3: There's some kind of sickness, isn't
4: it? It ain't no reducing exercise. I'll tell the world it's sickness. You see, working in these pressure tunnels pumps you full of nitrogen bubbles. And if you was to come out of the pressure too fast, those bubbles would stop your heart quicker than a dollar watch.
5: Yeah, you gotta have the right kind of stomach to stand it.
4: You know what would happen if we opened that door now?
3: No, what?
4: We'd all pop like punctured balloons. The pressure's got to go down slow-like. Just now we are working under 39 pounds of pressure per square inch.
3: Say, are you trying to scare me?
7: Lay off, Jack.
3: We had enough trouble even.
7: Hey. Hey.
8: Let's stop the
4: best. Oh, Jim! Turn to increase the pressure.
8: Sorry.

0: Did you read the comic strip this morning?
1: Uh-huh.
0: They were very humorous. Winnie Winkle's in the hospital. Little Orphan Annie's house burned down, and Andy Gump was hit by a truck.
1: Uh-huh.
0: Vermont, I wonder why they call them funny papers. Hey, are you listening to me?
1: Hmm?
0: Listen, Mr. Cranston, you haven't paid the slightest bit of attention to anything I've said to you for the last hour.
1: I'm sorry, Margo, but that horrible business in the new intercity tunnel has been on my mind.
0: What business?
1: 8 men were killed in the decompression chamber yesterday.
0: Decompression chamber?
1: And something evidently went wrong. Pressure was lowered too suddenly, and they all died terrible deaths.
0: Well, how did it happen, Lamont?
1: Well, they don't know. It looks pretty funny. According to the newspaper reports, the men working at the tunnel had been expecting something to happen. There had been several near accidents, and the men were pretty jittery.
0: Hmm. Well, you don't suppose that... Oh, Lamont, I know that look in your eye, that old crime detector look. You think that someone had something to do with that accident.
1: I don't know anything about that, Margo. The reason I'm upset is that Pete Stockton is an old friend of mine. I know just how he must feel to have 8 of his men killed working on his tunnel.
0: Pete Stockton?
1: Yes, the contractor. We went to school together. This intercity tunnel is the first big job he's handled alone since his father died about a year ago.
0: Oh, I see. And you'd like to see him, wouldn't you?
1: Why, no, Margo, not today. We have a date. I wouldn't think of it.
0: Oh, it's just the trouble you do think of it. So I guess we might just as well see this old schoolmate of yours.
1: Margo, you're wonderful. Those men who died in the decompression chamber, Pete. How do you explain that?
2: I can't explain it, Lamont. There's been so much trouble around here on this job, and then to have this terrible thing happen. Well, it'll never happen to me again.
1: Well, what do you mean?
2: I'm quitting. I never wanted this tunnel work. I was just doing it for Dad's sake. Well, he's dead now. Joe Brandley and other contractors agreed to take the whole thing off my hands.
1: Quitting?
2: Yes. I couldn't stand another experience like this one. All those men left wives, sweethearts, and mothers. How can I ever repay them? Make up to them for their loss.
3: Hey, Pete. The men want to talk to you. They want to go back to work.
2: What, did you tell them that Brandley was taking over Monday?
3: I told them, but they want to work for you, not Brandley.
2: Well, I guess I'll have to tell them myself. Oh, by the way, this is Pop Berkey. Miss Lane.
3: How do you do?
2: Mr. Cranston.
1: How do you do?
2: Pop's an old-timer. He and my dad broke into the business together. Well, ask him anything you want to know about Sandhagen. I'll be back in a few minutes.
0: He's taking the whole thing pretty hard, isn't he?
1: Yes. I'd like to help him, Margo. He's a swell guy.
3: First time you two have been around the tunnel in the making?
0: What? Oh, yes. It's very interesting, isn't it? But is it necessary to keep everything so greasy? Well,
1: Mr. Berkey, what caused the accident in the decompression chamber?
3: Are you asking me what or who?
1: So you think that the accident wasn't exactly an accident?
3: I got my own ideas, but I'm not saying.
1: If you know anything, Mr. Berkey, you've got to tell me.
3: Well, now, supposing you were in the contracting business, and another contractor beat you out on a big job, an important job, wouldn't you try a couple of little things to get the job back?
1: You call the murder of 8 men little things?
3: Maybe you didn't want to kill the men in the decompression chamber. Maybe you just wanted to scare them so they'd be afraid to work for your rival.
0: But to take a chance with men's lives.
3: Lady, you don't know Joe Brandley.
1: Joe Brandley? The man who's taking over the contract from Stockton?
3: Yeah. And a dirtier man would be impossible to find. He wouldn't stop at anything. Looks like he won out pretty easy, don't it? Pete's turning the contract over to him Monday.
1: Well, he hasn't won yet. Pop Berkey, if you see anything suspicious happening around here, I want you to call me immediately. You understand?
3: Right.
1: Come along, Margo.
3: We'll stop that fellow, Brandley.
1: Margo, I think the Shadow is going to pay a call on a certain Mr. Brandley.
4: No. Why should I be afraid? What? Stockton is turning the job over to me? What? At the tunnel. When? Tonight. Yeah, well, let him try it. I'll be at that tunnel and settle this thing once and for all. Yeah. Thanks for the information. Goodbye.
5: Thank you for the information, Mr. Brandley.
4: What?
5: Who spoke?
6: I did, Mr. Brindley.
5: Who are you?
6: I am called the Shadow.
5: Where are you? I can't see you.
6: I have willed it that you won't see me, Brindley. I've cast a mist over your mind that makes me invisible to your eyes.
5: What do you want of me?
6: I would like to know more about that phone conversation you just had. I believe it was concerned with the murders in the new intercity tunnel.
5: Murders? Those men were supposed to die by accident.
6: Did you have anything to do with that accident, Mr. Brindley?
5: What are you talking about?
6: I'm asking you, did you have anything to do with those murders?
5: No, nothing.
6: Then who were you speaking to on the telephone?
5: Why should I tell you?
6: You'd better talk, Mr. Brindley.
5: You haven't got anything on me.
6: That's true. I can't pin anything on you just now. But let me warn you, Mr. Brindley. The Shadow intends to prevent anyone from destroying the intercity tunnel.

0: Who's that?
1: Oh, it's you, Mr. Cranston. I couldn't see you in the dark.
0: Yes, Bumper.
2: Oh, Mom, thank heaven you've come.
3: Margot, what are you doing here at the tunnel?
2: Well, I was waiting for you at your apartment, Lamont, when Mr. Berkey called.
1: You asked me to call you if anything suspicious was going on here.
2: And something suspicious is going on here.
1: There's someone down in the tunnel, Mr. Cranston.
0: Yes, I know. I expected the killer would make his move tonight with the tunnel deserted. But what are you doing here, Margot?
2: Well, I don't know, but I didn't know how to get in touch with you, so I thought I'd see what I could do in your absence. I left a note for you at your apartment, Lamont. Oh, am I glad you've come. The very idea of going down into that empty tunnel gives me the cold chill.
0: Now, wait a minute, Margot. What were you expecting to do down in the tunnel?
2: What was I expecting to do? Why, I was... Well, now that you mention it, what was I expecting to do?
0: Margot, we're dealing with a desperate man. Do you realize what might be waiting for you down there?
1: Mr. Cranston, he's down in the tunnel, all right. The elevator was at the bottom of the shaft when I came back from dinner.
0: Berkey, what can he do to the tunnel?
1: We could set a time bomb and blow it to pieces.
0: Well, let's go.
2: Where?
0: We're going down into the tunnel, Margot, on a manhunt. You better wait here.
2: All alone?
0: We won't be going long.
2: Uh-uh, not me. I'd rather go down the tunnel.
0: All right, then, let's go. Hey, where's the elevator, Berkey?
1: Over this way. I have some boots for you to wear. A little muddy down below.
0: All right. Yeah, step in, Margot.
2: It's like going down into a coal mine, isn't it?
0: Margot, have you ever been down in a coal mine?
2: No, but this is the way I imagine it would be.
0: Oh,
2: how deep is this?
1: What?
2: This elevator shaft.
1: About 100 feet or so. It isn't very deep.
2: Deep enough for me, thanks.
1: This will take us down to the tunnel.
2: What happened?
0: We've arrived, Margot. That's all.
2: That's enough.
1: All right, step out. Look out for the mountain water. Better walk on the planks.
0: Hey, wait a minute. Flash your light around, Berkey. Well, no one here. All right, lead on, Berkey.
2: Gloomy-looking place, isn't it? Sort of scary, too.
1: You're just outside the tunnel now.
0: All right, step in, Mom.
2: Is this the tunnel?
1: Not yet, lady. This is the decompression chamber.
2: Oh, yes, the what? I'm not going in that thing.
0: It's the only way we can get into the tunnel, Margot.
2: Well, isn't that the place where those men were... Say, I don't think I'm going to like this.
0: Come on, Margot. It's too late to back out now.
2: Well, I'll get in, but it's under protest.
0: Okay, Berkey. Shut the door.
2: What's that hissing sound?
1: That means that air is being pumped into this chamber. You're going under pressure.
2: Oh, I don't like it.
1: Your ears hurt, huh? The pressure. You'll get used to it.
2: I don't intend to get used to it.
0: It's necessary, Margot. You see, we've got to adjust the pressure in our bodies to the pressure in the tunnel before we can enter it.
1: Well, pressure's even now. Ah, this is the tunnel. The river's right overhead, lady.
2: Oh, it's so dark.
0: Can you give us some light, Berkey? I wouldn't want someone sneaking up behind me in the dark. Yeah, that's better.
2: Goodness, it's muddy down here.
0: Now what, Mr. Berkey?
1: Now we'll take a look around.
2: Knowing you, Lamont, certainly gets me into the darndest places.
0: You're not sorry, are you?
2: No, but I do wish...
1: Hey, look. I'm going back to the decompression chamber to see that whoever it is don't try to slip out while you're looking toward the center of the tunnel.
0: That's a good idea. We'll go on ahead. Come on, Margot.
2: Lamont, do you think that was such a good idea?
0: What?
2: Sending him back to guard the exit. Suppose whoever it is down here overpowers him and locks us in.
0: Don't be silly, Margot. That couldn't happen. Berkey's no...
2: The lights, they've gone out!
0: Berkey! Berkey, what's wrong? Berkey! Come on, Margot. We've got to get out of here.
2: I can't see anything, Lamont. I can't run in the dark.
0: Over this way, Margot. Hey, give me a hand.
2: All right.
0: Here's the door. Let us out of here! Berkey! Berkey!
2: I don't think he can help us now. Well, what are we going to do?
0: I guess we'll have to wait until someone comes and lets us out.
2: That's a pleasant thought. I'm not really spending a night in this place. What's that?
0: It sounds like a phone.
2: Down here?
0: Yeah, a foreman probably uses it to speak to his boss above ground.
2: Well, where is it?
0: Well, the sound came from... Oh, there it is. Hello?
4: Well, Mr. Cranston... I guess this will teach you not to poke your nose into something that doesn't concern you.
0: Who is this?
4: Makes no difference now, Mr. Cranston. You're gonna die. Hear me? Die.
0: Randley, listen to me. I don't care about myself. But surely you won't do this to a woman.
4: Sorry, I can't oblige you, but she's got to go, too. Now I'm gonna slip up the pressure in the tunnel till your eardrums crack. Up, up, it'll go until the whole tunnel will explode, just like a puppy balloon. The river will rush in and you'll be drowned like rats in a trap.
1: Hello? Hello? He's hung up.
2: What is it, Lamont? Oh, the lights. The lights are on again.
1: Margot, I've got something to say to you, and it's not going to be easy.
2: Yes, Lamont?
1: This is the end for us. We're going to die here in this hole, Margot.
2: Lamont, I'm not afraid to die.
1: Margot, all I can see is I know now that I've been right about you.
2: Thanks, Lamont. Is it Brandy?
1: I don't know, Margot. I think so.
2: Lamont, what's that?
1: I'm afraid he's going to carry out his threat. He's going to increase the pressure till it blows this tunnel to bits.
2: Well, this is to be the last few minutes I'm going to spend on this earth. I'm at least going to be gay about it. I'm not going out with a frown on my face.
1: And a very lovely face it is, too, Margot.
2: Why, Lamont, do you realize it's practically the first compliment you've ever paid me?
1: Well, it just proves what a stuffy guy I've been.
2: Oh, pretty swell guy, if anyone should ask. There's never been a dull moment on our merry-go-round.
1: We have had great times together, haven't we?
2: I wouldn't trade them for anything, Lamont. Oh, Lamont. Oh, my ears hurt. My head.
1: Yeah. Now, Margot. Pressure's going up very rapidly. I guess he wants to finish us off in a hurry.
2: Oh, he won. Stand up, darling.
1: Yeah. Pressure must be pretty high now. We won't have long to wait.
2: Here's getting so misty.
1: Margot.
2: What is it, Lamont?
1: Margot. In a minute, that weak part of the tunnel up there, the part that hasn't been reinforced, is going to give way. The river's going to rush in. If we climb up this framework here, we'll be able to hold out longer.
2: What difference will that make?
1: I don't know, Margot, but come on. Let's climb.
2: All right, Lamont. If it'll make me any happier.
1: Here. Give me a hand.

0: Well, Commissioner Weston, we've pumped all the water out of the tunnel. Found no trace of Margot or Lamont's bodies. They must have been washed into the river.
1: Yeah. You know, they were both personal friends of mine, too.
0: Yes, I know.
1: Well, that's the way it goes.
0: Lamont was trying to help me. I was going to give up the whole job, Commissioner, but now I'm going ahead with it. If he thought that much of me,
1: I understand. Well, tell me about this Pop Berkey.
0: Well, it's simple enough. I found Pop myself. He was just outside the tunnel, unconscious from a blow on his head.
1: How long have you known him?
0: Well, he and my dad broke into sandhogging together. Later, when a tunnel accident made Berkey unfit for work underground, Dad always found a job for him up above.
1: And
0: I sort of followed in Dad's footsteps.
1: Well, this whole business proves one thing. That so-called accident in the tunnel where the 8 men were killed was no accident. I'll have my men stationed at the tunnel tomorrow when you go back to work.
0: Oh, I'd appreciate it, Commissioner Weston.
1: That's all right. You know, I'm going to miss that fellow Cranston. Doctor, do you mind if I stay here a while and look this room over?
0: No, not at all, Commissioner Weston. I've got to go down below in the tunnel and talk to the men. If anything happens this time...
1: Nothing's going to happen, Mr. Stockton. Not while I'm here. Good luck, son.
0: Good luck. Yeah, thanks.
2: Commissioner Weston.
1: Huh? What?
2: It's the Shadow, Commissioner.
1: The Shadow? Well, my friend, what are you doing here?
2: I'm here to help you catch the murderer. That's what you're here for, isn't it?
1: Yeah, sure. But who is he?
2: Softly, Commissioner, softly. You wouldn't want to scare our murderer away, would you?
1: Is he here?
2: Very close now. In just a moment, he'll come into this room. This is what he's been waiting for. You see, the lives of the men in the tunnel depend on the proper functioning of the pump machinery here. The murderer will attempt to destroy the pump and kill the men down in the tunnel. This is to be his final job. For today, for the first time, Peter Stockton is down below.
1: Well, he won't get away with it.
2: Quiet, Commissioner. I think this is our man now. Quick, hide behind the machinery.
1: Yeah, right.
3: Here it is, the main induction valve. Now, Mr. Stockton, you're going to pay for what your father did to me.
2: Listen, shut him!
1: Now, let's see who it is. Why, it's Pop Berkey. I killed old Pop Berkey.
2: No, Commissioner. He lived to pay for his crimes.
4: To be witness.
1: Now, wait, Emma. What? Cranston and you, Miss Lane, I thought you were...
5: Yes, first. I know, Commissioner, but...
4: Well, aren't you glad to see you?
1: Oh, of course. But how did you get out? Where have you been? What are you... You were in the tunnel, weren't you?
5: One question at a time, Commissioner.
1: Yeah.
5: We were in the tunnel, all right, but we escaped.
1: Escaped?
4: Oh, yes, we climbed to the top of the tunnel just before the blow-off came. There was an air pocket, a very wonderful air pocket.
5: Don't forget the details, Margot.
4: Oh, yes, I ruined a perfectly good pair of stockings.
1: Oh, that's... But how did you get out?
5: Through the escape chamber. Berkey had forgotten all about that.
4: But Lamont hadn't. He found it, didn't you, Lamont? Right at the top of the tunnel. Let me tell you something, Commissioner.
1: Yeah.
4: If you ever get stuck in a tunnel, have Lamont along.
1: Well, I still don't understand.
5: What about Berkey?
1: He confessed everything last night. Seems he hated Stockton because he thought Stockton's father was responsible for his accident. Also, because Stockton's father married the woman he loved. Couldn't get even with his old man, so he was going to take it out on the son. Then he tried to implicate Brandley to shield himself.
5: Well, I guess you've got all the evidence you need, Commissioner, so Margot and I will be running along.
1: Wait a minute. I'm not through with you two yet. Why didn't you let people know that you were safe?
5: Because, Commissioner, we couldn't resist satisfying a lifelong ambition.
1: What's that?
5: Reading our own obituaries.

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The characters, names, places, and plot are fictitious. 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

0: The Shadow, mysterious character who aids the forces of law and order, is in reality Lamont Cranston, wealthy young man about town. The Shadow uses his hypnotic power to cloud men's minds so that they cannot see him. Cranston's friend and companion, the lovely Margot Lane, is the only person who knows to whom the unseen voice of the Shadow belongs. Today's story, Death Shows the Way.
1: Walked cheer, dum-de-dum-de-dum, knocked him in the old Kent Road. Yes, Mr. Cranston. Dum-de-dum-de-dum.
2: Alan!
1: Doctor, yes, sir. Dum-de-dum-de-dum.
2: Alan, what in the world are you doing?
1: Picking your clothes, sir.
2: Now, just a minute, Alan. I'm going away for the weekend. On a trip around the world.
1: Well, these are all necessities, sir.
2: Now, look, Alan. All I need is a change of linen, a toothbrush, and a razor.
1: I'm sorry, sir, but that's impossible.
2: What do you mean?
1: I mean that I shan't send you any place without the proper appointments.
2: Oh, I have nothing to say about it, is that it?
1: Quite correct, sir. Laugh.
2: Well, I will say something about it, and right here.
3: Now,
2: look, Alan, you come here.
4: May I come in?
2: Oh, hello, Margot. Come ahead.
4: Are you all ready to leave?
2: Not quite. I have to settle a small point with Alan first.
4: Oh, I bet I know what it is, too. Something to do with your weekend wardrobe?
2: Yes, exactly. Alan, for the last time, I'm telling you not to pack my bags full of all that junk.
1: See, hunting jacket, golf shoes, dinner clothes, riding boots, business. Oh, yes, yes, fishing tackle, fishing.
2: Did you hear me, Alan?
1: Quite so, sir. Suede jacket, polo shirt, tennis shorts.
2: Then why don't you do as I say?
1: Because, as I told you before, Mr. Cranston, you shan't go to the Bartons unless you're correctly turned out. And that, if I may display firmness, sir, is final. There, you're all packed.
2: But the Bartons don't care whether I'm correctly turned out or not.
1: It isn't the Bartons that I'm trying to impress, sir.
2: Then who is it?
1: Their butler, Walter.
2: No.
4: Come on, pick up your bags, Lamont. You've lost again.
5: Sometime before this weekend is over, Lamont, we must have the Count tell us about his marvelous experience on Cap Creek.
6: No, Mrs. Barton, I'm afraid it would be too long and dull for Mr. Cranston.
2: Why, not at all. That's my specialty. Long, dull stories. I collect them.
5: Oh, Henry, what a beautiful dog. Where did you get it?
7: It was just the other day. Come here, mister.
6: How do you call that kind of dog?
7: Great Dan.
6: He's a big, ferocious-looking dog.
8: Yeah, now lie down, Major.
7: How about some crackers and cheese, you people?
2: That's for me, Henry.
7: Okay, help yourself.
5: Oh, Henry, that's a nice way to talk to a guest.
7: Well, what do you mean, guest? When Lamont Cranston spends a weekend with us in the country, he's a member of the family.
2: Thanks, Henry. Say, speaking of members of the family, who's that young fellow approaching across the lawn?
9: Yes, dear. Mommy, Lord says I have to go in and have my face washed and have my supper. Do I have to, Mommy?
10: Did he say Mommy? Why, Helen, I didn't know.
2: Helen.
5: Don't be alarmed. I didn't tell you that Henry and I adopted a child a couple of months ago.
10: Oh, I see.
9: Do I have to, Mommy?
5: Now, Skippy, I want you to meet some friends of ours. Miss Margot Lane, Mr. Cranston, and Count Sandra.
2: Hello, Skippy.
10: Hello, Skippy.
5: Hello.
9: Do I have to have my face washed, Daddy?
7: Well, judging by its appearance, it wouldn't do any harm.
5: I think you'd better go in and do what Nurse tells you to do.
9: I don't want to. Daddy tells me a story.
5: Daddy will tell you a story after dinner. Run along now.
9: I don't want
5: to. Oh, dear, what'll I do? Oh, I know, Henry. Call the dog. Tell him it's his new pet. Maybe that'll feed him.
7: Here, Major.
2: Calm here, boy. There.
7: Now, look, Skippy. See what your mother and I bought for you?
9: Oh, a doggy. Hello, nice dog.
7: Major, get
5: back
7: in the house.
5: That dog is
7: big. Now, Helen, don't get excited. The dog just isn't used to children, that's all. Now, Skippy, you run along.
9: Daddy, are you going to tell me a story after dinner?
7: I'm afraid not, son. Daddy has a very important business date after dinner.
9: But your father...
5: Now, run along, Skippy. Mommy will be up to see you later.
9: I don't care. Daddy promised to tell me a story.
5: Oh, now, see what you've done.
7: I can't help it, Helen. You know that Mr. Knight from Taylor and Company is coming here tonight with your necklace.
5: But, Henry, you promised...
7: Now, darling, we have guests here, remember? I hope you all enjoyed the little visit backstage in the home life of the Bartons.
5: Oh, we loved it.
6: You spoke of a necklace, Mr. Barton. Is it the same one that I read about your buying in the newspapers?
7: Yes. The Great Harvey Diamonds.
2: The Great Harvey? Have you bought that, Henry?
7: Yes. They're bringing it here tonight.
10: Well, isn't that the jewel with the great legend attached to it?
6: Legend? What is the legend, Miss Lane?
10: Why, I believe the story is that it brings misfortune to whoever owns it. Isn't that it, Henry?
7: Some such silly yarn, yes.
6: I take it, then, that you do not believe in this legend, eh, Mr. Barton?
7: Why, of course not.
6: You're a brave man, Mr. Barton. A very brave man.
7: Thank you.
2: Barton, I trust that you've arranged to keep the necklace in a safe place. At least until you've paid me in full.
7: Oh, naturally, I...
2: Well, I guess our business is finished here, then. I imagine you'd like to get back to your guests.
7: No, on the contrary. I find it very difficult to tear myself away from this necklace. Beautiful stone.
2: Yes,
7: it is. It's all right, Skippy. You can come in. Skippy, this is Mr. Knight, a businessman of your father's. Tonight, this is my son.
2: How do you do?
9: Daddy, when are you going to tell me that story?
7: Huh?
9: And Mommy said you're so forgetful. Did you think to offer Mr. Knight a drink?
7: Mommy is right as usual. Mr. Knight, will you forgive me and let me make you up one for the other side?
2: Well, now that you mention it, I wouldn't mind having a drink. It's a long drive back to town.
7: Well, how do you have it?
2: Straight, please. Water on the side.
7: Straight it is. There you are.
2: Thank you. Aren't you drinking, Mr. Barton?
7: No, I've been on the wagon lately.
2: Oh, that's too bad. Well, here's to the great Harvey Diamond. May it bring you much happiness.
9: Gee, you drank it all in one gulp.
7: Skippy, that's not very polite.
2: Well, I've got to be going.
7: What's the matter?
1: I don't know how I feel, but you're...
7: You're wet as a sheet.
1: Water. Get me some water.
7: Yeah, I can have it, Daddy. I'll run and get you some.
9: Oh, gee. Daddy! Daddy!
7: Oh, here's the water.
9: Daddy!
7: Here, what's happened?
9: What, Daddy? He fell down right there.
7: Skippy, go out and play now, and don't say anything to anyone about this. You understand? To no one.
9: Yes, Daddy.
7: Excuse me. What's all the shouting about in here?
6: Yes, is something wrong?
7: Hello. Mr. Knight's had a sudden attack of some kind. I'm afraid he's very ill.
2: Mm-hmm.
7: We must get him upstairs. Count Santo, will you lift his feet, please?
6: Sure. I don't think that'll be necessary, Henry.
7: Well, why not?
6: It's too late. He's dead.
1: Dead?
6: Yes.
7: What happened, Henry? What brought this on?
2: I don't know.
7: We were sitting here discussing the diamond and... The diamond... The diamond.
2: What about it?
7: It was right here on the desk. It's disappeared.
10: You know, Lamont, someday, sometime, we're going to go someplace where we'll actually spend two consecutive days and absolutely nothing happens.
6: Margot, tell the truth now. You'd be bored to death.
10: Yes, I suppose I would. It's the fire horse in me, I guess. Come on, what do you make of this thing?
6: Well, it's undoubtedly murder. The killer made off with the Harvey Diamond.
10: Well, why did Mr. Barton raise such a fuss about calling the police?
6: Well, I'm not sure. Probably didn't want his name dragged into a bad mess.
10: Incidentally, what's keeping the police? Why haven't they gotten here?
6: We're out in the country, Margot. It'll take them some time.
10: And meanwhile, we're faced with a familiar question. Who done it?
6: Yes. Margot... I think there's a partial answer to your question, just leaving the back door of the house.
10: Who is it, Lamont?
6: I'm not sure, but it looks like our continental friend, Count Santo.
10: Where's he going?
6: My guess would be to the garage. Come on, we'll find out.
10: Do you know something, Lamont?
6: What?
10: I don't think he's any more of a count than I am.
6: Yeah? Do you know something, Margot?
10: What?
6: Neither do I.
10: Do you think he's trying to make a getaway?
6: I don't think I know. Come on, we better hurry.
10: What are you going to do?
6: Have a talk with Mr. Santo and find out why he's so anxious to leave here.
10: Oh, but Lamont, that's dangerous. If he is the murderer, he'll try to kill you, too.
6: Don't worry, Margot. The Shadow will take care of that.
1: Well, some luck has put the stopper on the press. What was that?
6: I wouldn't bother wearing out the battery, Count Santo. The ignition wires have been cut.
1: Who is speaking to me?
6: I am called the Shadow.
1: Huh? Shadow?
6: So you've heard of me, eh, Count Santo?
1: Heard of you? Why?
6: I thought probably you had. My name is quite familiar to those of the underworld.
1: Underworld?
6: Never heard of that either, I suppose.
1: Who are you? Where are you?
6: I am right beside you. Here. In the shadows. Oh, don't try to look for me. You see, I have clouded your mind so you cannot see me.
1: Well, what do you want of me, Mr. Shadow?
6: May I suggest first that you forget your accent?
1: What do you mean?
6: I mean that when the starter of your car didn't work, you had no difficulty with the English language at all.
1: You're a pretty smart guy, aren't you, Shadow?
6: That's better.
1: Well, what do you want of me?
2: I'd like to know why, after a robbery and a murder have been committed in the Barton house, you are leaving it so hurriedly.
3: That's my business.
2: It's also mine. Now listen to me, Santo, or whatever your real name is. I'm seeing to it that you're not leaving this place until the police arrive. So you'd better tell me all you know about what happened in the house.
3: I don't know anything.
2: You're lying, Santo.
3: So I'm lying, but I still don't know anything.
2: Then what were you doing here, under an assumed name, accepting the Barton hospitality? Shall I tell you?
3: Yes, do, Shadow.
2: You came to steal the Harvey Diamond.
3: No, that's a lie.
2: You'd better tell me the truth, Santo. There's been a murder committed tonight. The finger of guilt points straight at you.
3: All right, Shadow. All right, I'll talk. But you're not hanging any murder rap on me, see? Because I don't know anything about that. That's the truth.
2: How did you become acquainted with the Bartons?
3: I met them last year in Europe. I made them think I was a count because, well, that's my record, see? When a sucker gets taken by nobility, they don't feel so bad about it. Well, the Bartons look like a soft touch, so I gave them a play.
2: Go on.
3: I didn't tap them for anything over there. I just had a hunch on them, that's all. I felt I could build them up for a bigger sake later on. I was right.
2: You mean the Harvey Diamond?
3: I mean the Harvey Diamond. I read about old man Barton planning to buy it, so I looked him up again. I swung this weekend because I knew he'd be getting the necklace.
2: I see. And you came up here to steal it?
3: Yes. My plan was to wait till sometime late tonight. Then I'd grab the stones and make a getaway while everyone was sleeping. And somebody else beat me to it.
2: You wouldn't still be lying by any chance?
3: Listen, Shadow, I'm a high-class, respectable jewel thief. Murder is out of my line.
2: Even murder for the Harvey Diamond?
3: You know, for a supposedly smart guy, you don't follow the ball too close, do you?
2: What do you mean?
3: I mean there's somebody else in that house who wanted that diamond. Somebody who'd kill for it.
2: Who are you talking about, Santo?
3: Well, maybe I'm not Sam.
2: Come on, Santo. I know enough about you to put you behind bars for life. Name the killer.
3: Okay. Okay. I'm speaking. Santo!
2: Santo!
3: Cut me. Cut me too.
2: Who is it, Santo? Who is this murderer?
3: It's...
11: Mr. Come on. Come on, are you all right?
2: Hey, yes, Margot.
11: Oh, I was standing just outside the door and I heard the shot.
2: Did you see anyone as you came in?
11: No, but I heard footsteps running down the driveway. Come on, is he?
2: Yes, he's dead. Come on, Margot. We've got to catch this killer before he makes a getaway.
11: Did you learn anything from Santo?
2: No. Just as he was about to reveal the murderer's name, shots were fired.
11: What's that?
2: I don't know, but it came from the house. Come on.
11: What's happened now?
2: What happened? What's the matter here?
11: It's Jimmy.
2: What happened to him?
11: I left him sitting here on the porch. I came out and he was gone. And then I looked in the lane at the foot of the grounds and two men

0: I see. They're making remarkable progress, aren't they?
1: Lamont, have you any suspicions at all as to who killed Mr. Knight and Count Santo?
0: Well, there are only five of us left here in the house. I didn't do it. And I'm reasonably certain you didn't.
1: Thanks.
0: So, that leaves no one but the Bartons, doesn't it?
1: Oh, Lamont, you're not saying that Mr. Barton...
0: I'm not saying anything, Margot. Yet.
2: You want to see me, Mr. Cranston?
0: Oh, yes. Come in, Skippy. I'd like to ask you some questions about what happened tonight.
2: You carry a gun.
0: No, Skippy. Why?
2: I guess you're not much of a detective, then.
0: Margot, do you mind leaving us men alone?
1: Oh, well, if that's the way you feel about it. All right, I'll go down to the garage and see if the detectives who do carry guns will talk to me.
0: Oh, no, Margot, I didn't mean that.
1: If he tries to give you the third degree, you just call out and I'll come a running.
0: Well, Skippy, now let's
2: see.
0: What was it
2: Miss Lane said you'll give me, Mr. Cranston?
0: Oh, nothing, Skippy.
2: But she said you'll give me...
0: Well, let's forget what she said now. Instead, suppose you tell me exactly what happened to you.
2: Well, I was sitting on the porch just like Mommy told me, and then the first thing I knew, there was a man standing beside me.
0: I see.
2: I got scared and I started to call for Mommy, but one of the men put his hand in my mouth and I couldn't. Did you ever try to call your Mommy with a hand over your mouth?
0: No, I don't think I have. What happened then, Skippy?
2: Well, he took me down to a car and he put me in the car and we drove away.
0: Yeah?
2: And then we... Hey, what was it Miss Lane said you'll give me?
0: She was only having fun with you, Skippy. Now tell me, what happened next?
2: Well, they took me to an old house that was right in the middle of a big, dark woods, and they tied me up with rope and everything, and then they went away.
0: And then what?
2: Then they came and got me and brought me back here again.
0: Is that all that happened?
2: Yeah.
0: Well, what did they talk like?
2: Talk like?
0: And what were their voices like? What did they talk about?
2: Well, they talked awful funny. They didn't speak American at all. And they had big, long knives.
0: I see. Kidnappers must have gotten scared and brought you back. Well?
3: Oh, here you are, Lamont.
0: Well, Henry, what's the matter?
3: It's about the diamond.
0: Well, what about it?
3: It wasn't stolen at all.
0: What do you mean?
3: The police were just searching the late Mr. Knight's clothing. They came across this package. Look.
0: Why, it's the necklace.
3: Yes. I've just finished examining it, and there isn't a doubt that this is a genuine stone.
0: But the one that was stolen?
3: It was a copy of the original. It's customary, you know, for all valuable gems to have imitation substitutes. And Knight must have accidentally given me the wrong one first.
0: Then the murderer got nothing but a worthless imitation.
3: Exactly.
0: Do you know what this means, Barton?
3: No.
0: When the killer discovers his mistake, he'll come back for the original stone.
3: That's so. He might have that. Well, if he does, I'll be ready for him.
0: I have a better idea. You can take this offer for what it's worth, but I'd be glad to keep the necklace for you until morning.
3: Well, that's very kind of you, Lamont, but...
0: I know it's a rather large order asking you to trust me with such a priceless jewel, but... I think you know me well enough.
3: Oh, yes, of course, but...
0: Good. Then let me have it.
3: Oh, now look here.
0: Ah, that's fine. We can bring it into your vault in town in the morning.
3: Oh, I shouldn't do this. Oh, I wonder who left the dog in the house.
2: I like to play with a dog, Daddy. When I kick him, he makes a funny noise.
3: Don't ever let me catch you doing that, or I'll take him away from you. Major?
0: Now, Major, get out of here.
2: What, Daddy? I'm going to kick him.
0: Major, stop screaming, Skippy.
3: You'll either have to get rid of Skippy or the dog. And I suggest, I know, but for the time being, the dog is out of the top and stays up now. Quiet, Skippy.
0: Oh, excuse me, Lamont. Calm down, Major. Quiet. All right, now, Skippy. The dog's gone. It's all right.
2: Are you through talking with me, Mr. Cranston?
0: I guess so, Skippy. Unless you can think of anything else to tell me.
2: No, that's all. Can I go upstairs to Mommy now?
0: You certainly can. And she has my good wishes.
2: Well, thirsty, too. Maybe I better have a glass of water. There's some on that table over there.
0: Help yourself.
2: Would you like some water, Mr. Cranston?
0: Why, thank you very much.
2: Here you are.
0: Ah, thanks. That water tastes funny.
2: What's that? Daddy!
3: Ask him not to do it. Why in the name of thunder did I let him?
1: What do you mean, Henry?
3: Lamont was keeping the diamond for me. That's why he was poisoned. It must be. The diamond, the real diamond, is missing.
2: Daddy, what was the matter with Mr. Cranston? He looked so funny when he carried him upstairs.
1: Oh, Skippy, why didn't that doctor come down? Why must he be so long?
4: Now, Margaret.
3: Doctor, how is he?
5: I'm afraid I have bad news for you.
1: No.
5: Mr. Cranston is dead.
1: No, he can't be. I don't believe it.
2: Where are you going, Margaret?
1: I've got to see him. Come back, Margaret. I wouldn't go up there now.

0: Lamont.
1: Take it easy, Margot.
0: What? Did you?
1: Yes. I spoke, Margot. Now, dear, take it easy.
0: But the doctor said that you...
1: Yes, I know. He said I was dead. I fooled the good doctor with a little trick of suspended animation that I once learned. I'm sorry, darling, that you suffered from my hoax. But it was very necessary.
0: Necessary enough to break me into pieces like this?
1: Yes, Margot, yes.
0: What do you mean?
1: Just this. As far as everyone downstairs is concerned, I'm dead.
0: You mean permanently?
1: No. Just for the next few minutes. Now, you've got to help me with this.
0: How?
1: I want you to go back downstairs. Behave just as you would have if I had really died.
0: Yes?
1: The shadow will join you down there. But first, you must do as I say.
2: Well, Margot?
0: I can't believe he's dead.
3: Who's dead, Mommy? Mr. Cranston dead?
4: Quiet, Skippy, please. Mother, why don't you get some rest?
3: I don't want to stay in the house with a dead man, Mommy. Please, can I go outside?
4: Oh, that's a good idea, Skippy. Why don't you?
0: Oh, Helen, you can't let that boy out of here after what happened to him before.
3: But I want to go out, Mommy.
4: No, Skippy, Miss Lane is right.
3: I don't care about Miss Lane. I want to go outside.
2: Skippy, how dare you talk like that to your mother?
3: I'm going out.
0: No, you aren't, Skippy.
3: Don't let go of me. I want to get out.
2: What was that?
5: I think you'd better stay right here, Skippy.
3: Daddy, who's talking to me?
5: I'm called the Shadow. Does my name sound familiar to you, Skippy?
3: No.
2: What are you doing here, Shadow? And why are you trying to frighten this boy?
5: Because, Mr. Barton, this boy, as you call him, is at the bottom of everything that's happened here tonight.
2: What do you mean?
5: I mean that he is the murderer of Mr. Knight and Comsanto and the thief who stole the Harvey Diamond.
2: That's preposterous. How could a child...
5: Skippy's not a child, Mr. Barton. Skippy hasn't been a child for many years.
2: Not a child?
5: No. He's a midget.
2: What?
3: Oh, I don't believe it. What
5: are
3: you saying about me?
5: If you don't believe me, Mr. Barton, then I suggest you look in his jacket pocket. I think you'll find the missing necklace.
2: But I...
5: Go on. Look.
3: Daddy, please. I
5: want to
3: go out. I don't like that man.
2: Come here, Skippy.
3: No.
5: Why don't you let him touch you, Skippy?
2: Well, Skippy, there's no harm.
3: All right. Keep away from me, all of you.
0: Look out. Henry's got a gun.
3: Yes, and I'll use it on the first one of you that makes a move. Let me warn you, Mr. Shadow. I can't see you. But if you lay a hand on me, I'll get these people before you get me.
2: Skippy, what are you saying?
3: All right. Can't of Skippy stuff. From now on, you can call me by my real name. It's Mike. Mike Arati, see?
2: Mike Arati?
3: Sure, I got your diamond too, Mr. Barton, right here in my pocket.
5: Put that gun down, Arati.
3: Not a chance, Mr. Shadow. I'm getting out of here right now.
2: He turned off the light.
3: So long, Daddy.
5: He's climbing out the window. We've got to stop him.
2: He's running across the lawn.
3: No!
2: I'll go and help him.
5: I'm afraid that Mike Arati is beyond help now, Mr. Barton.
4: Made you suspect that Skippy wasn't a child?
1: Well, Margot, that kidnapping, for one thing, it was too good to be on the level. It was arranged to get him out of the house with the diamond. And then, when his confederates found out that he'd stolen the pony gem, they brought him back again to steal the real stone.
4: Oh, I see.
1: And to clinch matters, I asked Barton to let me keep the real necklace. And after I keeled over, after apparently drinking the water, I felt him take the jewel from my pocket.
4: Nice business. Well, it wasn't a dull weekend.
1: I should say not.
4: Two murders and little Mike killed by the dog. You know, Lamont, I'm going to have a funny attitude toward children from now on.
1: Well, how's that?
4: Well, when I touch them on the cheek, I won't know whether to pet them or feel for a beard.

Today's program is based on a story copyrighted by the Shadow Magazine. The characters, names, places, and plot are fictitious. Any similarity to persons living or dead is purely coincidental.

0: shadow, a mysterious character who aids the forces of law and order, in reality, Lamont Cranston, wealthy young man about town. The shadow uses his hypnotic power to cloud men's minds so that they cannot think. Cranston's friend and companion, the lovely Margot Lane, is the only person who knows to whom the unseen voice of the shadow belongs. Today's story, The Precipice Called Death. Mist and fog shroud the moonless night in the mantle of revenge. A small, grotesque man, his mind closed in the dark memory of hate, gazes piercingly into the dull, lifeless eyes of a gigantic hulk of a man who stands beside him, tense and stupefied but giant.
1: You know what to do. I've trained your will. Your mind is mine to command. Your tremendous strength is mine to command. Now, after all these years, the moment has come. Taste the sweet fruits of revenge. Do you understand?
2: Yes. Yes, master.
1: You are to hear no voice but mine. You are to do nothing but what I command you. You are to kill those I have named.
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4: Hello. Testing 1, 2. Okay, now I'm going to. Okay. Hello? Okay. Now I'm going to start Autobahn to see if I can cut the volume down on it when I broadcast, and yeah.

Good evening. This is your host, Keith. Welcome to Audio Theater for Wednesday, June 24th, 2026. 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Tonight's titles are as follows: Ray Holbrook, Trouble at the Cooley Ranch, Sheriff Vic, and Mark Delaney. This set of shows aired on the evenings of November 4th, 7th, 9th, and 11th, 1938. Now, sit back and relax as the Lone Ranger brings you tonight's feature. 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

0: Good evening. This is Ron. Welcome to Audio Theater for Tuesday, April 14th, 2026. This evening, on Audio Theater, I present a detective quad play from the old-time radio series, This Is Your FBI. This evening's titles are Salesman of Espionage, The Singing Swindler, The Carnival Killer, and The Fugitive Horse Player. These shows originally aired back on the evenings of April 26th and May 3rd, 10th, and 17th, 1946, respectively. This evening's show is presented in memory of Robert Weakland. These cases, taken directly from the files of the Federal Bureau of Investigation, begin momentarily. Enjoy this evening's presentation.
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He's an expert in security, an authority on the subject. 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

0: A few months ago, we presented a special version of the official FBI motion picture, House on 92nd Street, which told for the first time the dramatic story of your FBI's war against some of the Nazi agents of espionage in America. Tonight, we turn back to the period immediately preceding December 7th, 1941, and bring you another story of counter-espionage on the home front. We break the seal on a chapter from the file, German Operations Galveston. In the days immediately prior to America's entry into the war, increased FBI surveillance under a presidential directive had so restricted the maneuverability of Nazi agents known to the FBI that the Nazis were forced, in many cases, to employ professional artists of intrigue, those whose business it is to spy for monetary profit. In some cases, those agents were German, in some cases Italian, and sometimes they were American. A few minutes ago on this particular night, a small cabin cruiser put out from a private pier near an isolated beach house somewhere in the Galveston area and headed out into the Gulf of Mexico. At the wheel, a young man about 22. His companion, a woman in her middle 40s. They're about 4 miles out now as the young man speaks to the woman.
1: I say, Mother, we're in luck so far, but...
2: But what, Richard?
1: What if we should encounter the Coast Patrol?
2: You have a permit for the boat, haven't you?
1: Yes, but we hardly have a license to carry the kind of cargo we have on board.
2: Let me worry about that, Richard.
1: But suppose they should come aboard for inspection?
2: I shall do the talking and no one will come aboard.
1: But they just might.
2: Richard, please.
1: Okay.
2: Test violence of this kind is so uncouth.
1: Well, there was nothing else to do after he repented and threatened to expose us. If we had let him get away, the jig would have been up for us.
2: He was a handsome man, wasn't he, Richard?
1: As I could tell, you thought so.
2: Such a delightful cocktail companion.
1: Well, getting back to business, Mater, what we learned from him should be worth at least $1,000 to the Germans.
2: Nonsense, Richard. $2,000, or we shan't have it.
1: Very well. Don't you think this is far enough out?
2: I should think so.
1: Okay, then I'll cut her down and let her drift while we do the rest.
2: Can you manage alone?
1: Yes, I think so. Well, here goes.
2: Well, au revoir, old dear, and thanks for the information.

0: 2 days later, Agent in Charge Harrison of the Houston field office of the FBI, some 50 miles from Galveston, is at his desk when...
1: Harrison speaking.
2: This is police headquarters, Galveston, Mr. Harrison.
1: Well, hello.
2: I'm calling about the man reported missing the last 2 days.
1: The construction engineer?
2: Yes, sir. His body was found washed ashore this morning.
1: So?
2: The information he was known to have had on his person is missing.
1: Well, it's not hard to tell who has the information by now, but who procured it for them is another problem.
2: Is there any further assistance we can give you?
1: Yes, for the time being, I'd like you to keep the discovery of the body quiet.
2: We'll be glad to cooperate with you.
1: I feel sure this is the work of professionals. If we can discover who they are, then we'll have a murder charge with which to take them out of circulation.
2: I see.
1: How was the man killed?
2: .32 caliber automatic.
1: All right, I'll have one of our men hop down and check details with you right away. And thank you for calling.

0: fast I made it. Are you expecting someone here?
1: Not this evening, Richard. Why?
0: Well, somebody just drove up in the courtyard.
1: What? Well, who is it?
0: Well, I don't know. Maybe it's the police.
1: Nonsense. It's been 48 hours, and there's been nothing in the papers or on the radio about it.
0: Yes, but
1: moreover, there's nothing to connect up with it.
0: Shall I go to the door?
1: Wait. Look through the curtain. See who it is. Who is it?
0: Looks like Mr. Sutter.
1: Sutter. Go get him in quickly. And if he hasn't found out about the other night, don't say anything.
2: I'm very sorry I have to come here.
1: Come in, Mr. Sutter. Close the door quickly, Richard.
2: Hi, Littler.
1: Never mind that nonsense. Now, what, please, is the reason for this visit?
2: I'm sorry. It was necessary, Mrs. Fairfield.
1: I told you at the beginning, Mr. Sutter, no one from the legation must ever be seen coming to this house.
2: I have told you this is most urgent.
0: What do you mean, urgent?
1: Richard.
2: The United States Army is strengthening its harbor defenses. We must have a map showing the new installation at once.
0: Oh, is that all?
1: Richard.
2: I repeat. We must have the map at once.
1: I cannot work miracles, Mr. Sutter.
2: I'm aware of that, Mrs. Fairfield, but I may have a new contract for you who can get such a map.
1: Who?
2: Here's his name and description.
1: And who is this Mr. Fargo?
2: He came to my office this morning. Wanted to sell information.
1: Information of what sort?
2: I did not go into the matter with him. I said we could not entertain such a proposition
1: because Germany has no hostile intentions toward America. Yes, yes, go on.
2: He said he could furnish information on almost anything.
1: Do you consider him a good risk?
2: That is for you to determine. We cannot assume that responsibility.
1: I see. Where can Mr. Fargo be contacted?
2: He lunches in the Palm Garden of the Gulf Park Hotel every day.
1: Very well. $5,000 for the map, Mr. Sutter.
2: That is too much. $1,000.
1: Good night, Mr. Sutter.
2: $2,000.
1: Show Herr Sutter to the door, Richard.
2: Very well. $5,000.
1: Thank you. Good night, Mr. Sutter. Will you please not join us at the Gulf Park for lunch tomorrow?

0: don't love those silly girls for a minute.
1: Oh, they don't look silly from where I sit, Major.
0: We're here strictly on business.
1: But our man hasn't shown up yet, so why can't I have a dance or two?
0: Later, perhaps. But I think this is Mr. Fargo coming in now.
1: Where?
0: Medium build, dark complexion man.
1: Oh.
0: But don't stare at him.
1: Look, what do you know? He's coming directly to our table.
0: Shouldn't wonder. Now let me do the talking.
2: Good afternoon, madam. My name is Fargo. I believe you were expecting me.
0: I beg your pardon, sir.
2: May I sit down? It's less conspicuous for all of us that way. Thank you.
0: Please, I'm sure you've made a mistake.
2: Why don't we save time, madam? After all, you two were the only ones in the room who watched me closely as I walked in.
0: I wasn't aware of that fact.
2: You don't think I was fooled by Mr. Sutter's refusal of my offer?
0: I beg your pardon?
2: I expected him to refuse it. After all, he must play his little game. But making the offer was the only way I could make contact with his, shall we say, clearinghouse.
0: Well, really? Richard, did your mother look like a clearinghouse?
2: Would you like for me to go, madam?
0: Forgive me. No, do stay. You aroused my curiosity.
2: Well, perhaps I can satisfy it on one point anyway.
0: Namely?
2: A certain construction engineer.
0: I beg your pardon?
2: The police found his body yesterday, washed up on shore. Oh, waiter, get this young man another glass of water.
0: Just exactly who are you, Mr. Fargo?
2: It's like I told Sutter. I'm a salesman, a dealer in all kinds of information. No, I'm not working for the police, madam. I learned about the body because the police questioned me in connection with it for 3 hours last night.
0: Oh.
2: And now, what can I do for you?
0: I'm afraid it's rather a large order.
2: Good. It should net us both a large fee.
0: I understand the United States Army is installing some new hardware.

0: FBI.
1: Let me speak to Harrison, please. This is Special Agent Fargo.
0: Harrison speaking.
1: This is Fargo, Harrison. We're in.
0: Yes?
1: There are two of them. Two of them. A woman about 45 and her son about 21 or 2.
0: You're sure the other one?
1: You should have seen the reaction when I dropped the bombshell about the washed-up body.
0: Yeah, so what happened?
1: The son dropped his glass of water.
0: We've got to have more proof than dropping a glass of water.
1: Right. I realize that.
0: When is your next contact?
1: As soon as I get them a map of the new harbor defense installations.
0: All right. We'll fix up a fake map right away.
1: Good, good. Drop it in the mail to me here at the hotel tonight. Then I can contact them again tomorrow as planned.
0: Where?
1: They think here at the hotel. But this time I want to go to their house, wherever that is. And I think I know how I can find out where it is. I'll be in touch with you again in 2 hours.
0: Right. And don't get yourself shot.
1: Oh, hello, Richard. I thought you and your mother had gone.
2: Oh, is that why you went to the phone so fast?
1: What do you mean by that?
2: Why?
1: Look, kid, go ahead and be suspicious. We have to be in our kind of business, you know, safer.
2: Yes, yes, I know.
1: Go tell your mother I've got the map thing in the works. I think we ought to have it by tomorrow. So, I'll see you then.

0: I called his roommate. He's not there.
1: Well, sit down, Richard. He'll probably be along soon.
0: Well, I'm glad you're so confident.
1: Now, please, Richard, don't start that again.
0: Mater, I'm surprised that you, having had much more experience in this field than I'm surprised that you're not suspicious of him, too.
1: It's because I've had much more experience than you that I'm not suspicious.
0: Well, now is a good chance maybe to prove one of us is right.
1: What do you mean?
0: I could get into his room and have a look about.
1: You do no such thing.
0: But, Mater...
1: Now, stop it. Think of the child.
0: Okay.
2: I beg your pardon, madame. Here is the telephone message I was asked to have.
1: For me? Thank you. Oh, here you are.
2: Thank you, madame.
0: From Fargo, I'll bet.
1: Richard.
0: Yes, what's his alibi?
1: He says he can't meet us here. He'll be waiting for us at our house.
0: At our house? How did he know where it was? What's the idea?
1: Come on, Richard. We must get there quickly.

0: You have quite a charming place here, Mrs. Fairfield.
1: Oh?
0: I've been looking around your garden while I was waiting for you.
1: Well, I trust you enjoyed yourself, Mr. Fargo.
0: Oh, I hope you're not angry with me.
2: That's not exactly the right word, Mr.
1: Richard, please.
0: I was afraid the police might be watching my movements in the city, even though they turned me loose. In which case, it wouldn't look good for you two if you were seen a second time in my company at the hotel.
2: I told you we'd have a good alibi.
0: If you're wondering how I found my way here, young man, it was easy. I watched you drive up to the hotel, took your license number, checked it for name and address, and here I am.
1: With or without the map?
0: With. Shall we go inside and look it over?
1: Very well.
2: I'll be in a few minutes, mate. I've got to look after a couple of things outside.
1: All right, Richard. We'll be in the library.
0: As you can see on the map, Mrs. Fairfield, I've added a few notes of my own because the map was a little short on detail.
1: You seem to have a thorough knowledge of the harbor.
0: Knowledge is what I have to sell, madam.
1: Let's not be so formal.
0: So you don't share your son's suspicion of me?
1: Your explanation a while ago was entirely satisfactory to me, but...
0: But?
1: He could be selling a false map, you know.
0: Even in our business, my dear, some measure of trust between buyer and seller is needed.
1: Yes, I've always found that necessary. Please forgive me.
0: Shall we shake hands on it?
1: Oh, better than that.
0: Oh?
1: We'll have a glass of sherry on it.
0: Fine. And drink a toast to further mutually profitable ventures in the line of...
2: I hope I'm not intruding.
1: Certainly not, Richard. Mr. Fargo and I...
0: Yes, Richard, you're just in time to join us in toasting the success of our first venture together.
1: Map is a splendid one, Richard.
2: Oh, that's good.
1: Well, I shouldn't think you'd be so indifferent about it. Get the sherry and glasses out of the cabinet over there.
2: Oh, okay.
1: By the way, Mr. Fargo, there was one notation on the map I didn't quite understand.
0: Well, what is that, Mrs. Fairfield?
1: This one right here.
0: Oh, that. Well, what that means is...
1: Richard, what on earth do you mean by this?
2: Wait a minute. Yeah, here it is. Look.
1: Cigarette case.
2: It's an initial cigarette case, Mater. And he stole it out of the boat locker where I had it hidden.
1: That isn't yours. Whose is it?
2: That cigarette case, Mater, could have hung us. It belonged to the man we dumped overboard the other night.

0: Back to the FBI file, Salesman of Espionage, in just a moment. First, let me tell you something I learned this week at the Equitable Life Assurance Society. A representative told me about an interview he had with a very up-and-coming young man who called on him and said, "See here, I've got about $500 a year free for investment of some kind. Some of my friends say, buy good stocks and bonds. Some say, start a savings account. Some say, buy a share in a small business. I get all kinds of advice. Now, what can you life insurance people offer me?" 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With most forms of investment, you start saving, and then gradually, over long, hard years, you create an estate. But with an Equitable policy, you create an estate first, and then you start saving it. Now, I'm wondering if you've ever thought about that. You see, there are so many things concerning life insurance we all should know. And the Equitable Society representative in your community is ready to tell you about them without any obligation on your part. Yes, hundreds of just such responsible, friendly, Equitable Society representatives are busy this week, as they have been every week for more than 86 years, helping the Equitable Society to build security for you, your home, and your country. And now back to the FBI file, Salesman of Espionage.
1: Yes, even during the days before the treachery of Pearl Harbor forced America into war against the Axis nations, their agents were plotting against the security of the United States. But night and day, 24 hours around the clock, special agents of your FBI were on the job, defeating their conspiracies at every turn. And quite often, as events thus far in tonight's case demonstrate, the job involved great personal risk to the special agents assigned to this duty. It's 30 minutes later now, and down at the Fairfield Beach House, Special Agent Fargo has just regained consciousness after being struck down from behind by young Richard Fairfield.
2: I tell you, Mater, you're making a mistake. You should have let me finish the job.
3: Quiet, Richard.
4: I'm surprised your first blow didn't, young man.
3: Why did you want that cigarette case, Mr. Fargo?
4: You mean, am I a plainclothes policeman? Was I going to try to pin the murder of the engineer on you?
3: Frankly, yes.
4: So?
3: So, if you are with the police, Mr. Fargo, we shall have to take drastic steps to protect ourselves.
4: Of course you will.
3: Well?
4: It's true. I was looking for incriminating evidence of murder.
2: See, I told
3: you. Oh, Richard.
4: But only because I wanted an axe to hang over you two as insurance against your double-crossing me.
2: He's lying.
4: I'm sure you've done the same thing with agents you've had to deal with before.
3: It's an old trick, of course.
2: I tell you he's lying, Mater.
4: Look here, kid. I've had enough trouble with you, you understand?
2: So what?
4: So I'd pin your wet ears back against your adolescent head if I weren't in a hurry to get downtown.
3: Please, Mr. Fargo.
2: You make one move to leave here, and I'll...
4: Now, if you're a good little boy until I leave, I'll give you back your blackjack. I'm terribly sorry, Mrs. Fairfield. I apologize for my temper.
3: Richard deserved it.
4: Thank you. Now, about my pay for the map.
3: When Sutter has paid me, I'll pay you. You'll trust me that long, won't you?
4: Well, I... Of course. Good evening, my dear.
5: Harrison speaking.
4: This is Fargo, Harrison.
5: What happened? We were worried when you didn't contact on time.
4: I had contact with a blackjack.
5: What?
4: I'll be at the rendezvous in 15 minutes.
5: Good. Be there before that.
6: But
4: They're absolutely guilty of the murder, Harrison.
6: I'm convinced of it, too, after all you've told me, Fargo.
4: If I could only get one piece of really incriminating evidence.
6: You couldn't find the gun they used.
4: Nah, no luck.
6: The cigarette case would have only been supporting evidence.
4: Well, just the same, I hated to part with it. But it was more important to bluff my way out of a tight situation.
6: Now, wait a minute.
4: Yeah?
6: Bluff?
4: What are you thinking?
6: If you bluffed your way out of their hands, maybe we can bluff them into our hands.
4: What?
6: You said Sutter installed one of his men yesterday in the hotel room next to yours at the Gulf Park.
4: Yes. Yes, he's got a sound recorder that'll pick up anything I say in my room.
6: Then maybe we can figure out some way to use that to our advantage.
4: Yes? How's that?
6: I'll go back to my office, Fargo. You go back to your hotel room and telephone me. And here's what you're to tell me over the phone.

0: Mr. Sutter.
1: Out of my way, quick.
2: It wasn't necessary for you to come here for the map, Mr. Sutter. I was going to get it to you.
1: I have not come for the map.
2: What?
1: I'm sure now that any map you may have gotten from Fargo is a fake.
0: See there, mate, I told you.
2: Shut up, Richard. What are you saying, Mr. Sutter?
1: There's an Italian merchant ship sailing in 1 hour. I've arranged safe passage for you both.
2: Stop talking in riddles, please.
1: This recording will explain everything. May I play it on your machine?
2: By all means.
1: I put an agent in the hotel room next to Fargo. Tonight he recorded this. Listen.
3: Hello. Hello. Operator, get me the FBI.
2: The FBI?
0: I knew it.
2: Shut up.
3: Hello, Harrison. This is Fargo. Yeah. Yeah, I've just come from the Fairfield house. No. No, I didn't find the gun they killed him with. But we won't need it. I'll have another piece of evidence in about 2 hours that's just as good. Then we'll move in on it.
2: That's enough.
1: Why didn't you tell me you had murdered that engineer?
2: You got the information from him. That's all you wanted, wasn't it?
0: Come on, Mater. We'd better get away from here quick.
1: Yes. Once on the ship, you will be safe.
4: I'm afraid you're going to miss that boat,
1: what?
4: Mrs. Fairfield.
2: Oh.
0: Fargo.
4: Special Agent Fargo. And this is Agent in Charge Harrison.
5: We came in the back way while you were listening to Mr. Fargo's record.
4: And you're both under arrest for murder.
2: On what evidence?
5: On your own admission of the crime to your employer, Herr Sutter.
1: How did you know about the record?
5: As you Nazis say, Sutter, we planned it that way.

Mrs. Fairfield and her son Richard were both tried and convicted on a charge of first-degree murder and paid for their crime in the electric chair. The members of your FBI join with all other Americans and all people of goodwill everywhere in the fervent hope that the day will soon come when men shall cease to spy against their fellow men, when all shall dwell on earth together in a spirit of mutual trust. But until that day comes, your FBI shall always go out to meet your enemies and to protect you, the American people.

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1: 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The Singing Swindler.
0: The incident used on tonight's Equitable Life Assurance Society's broadcast are adapted from the files of the Federal Bureau of Investigation. However, all names used are fictitious, and any similarity thereof to the names of persons living or dead is accidental. Tonight's broadcast was directed by William M. Sweet. The music was under the direction of Frederick Steiner. The author was Frank Ferries, and your narrator was Dean Carlson. This is Your FBI is a Jerry Devine production. Now, this is Carl Frank speaking for the Equitable Life Assurance Society of the United States, and the Equitable Society's representative in your community, and inviting you to tune in again next week when the Equitable Life Assurance Society of the United States will bring you another colorful story from the files of the Federal Bureau of Investigation. The Singing Swindler on This Is Your FBI.
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3: 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If your husband or wife is not now listening to this program, get him or her. Both of you should hear the good news about America's finest plan for home ownership. A plan that can save you money and give you greater security in a home of your own. 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

It is a paradox of human nature that we are most easily deceived in that field which we know best. On strange ground, we protect ourselves with the armor of caution, while on familiar ground, we expose a vanity of infallibility, which, as demonstrated by tonight's case from the files of your FBI, is the Achilles heel by which we are felled.

0: wonderful. Thanks a lot. Here, here's something for you.
1: Oh, thanks very much. Now I better go over and see what he wants, huh? Yes, sir. Some special song you'd like to hear?
2: Yes, you bet, your son. Sit down.
1: Oh, thank you. What would you like?
2: Another drink. Hey, waiter.
3: Yes, sir?
2: Give me another one of these things. What do you want?
1: Oh, not a thing, thanks.
2: Oh, what do you mean, not a thing? Everybody drinks with Bill Taylor. Now, what do you want?
1: All right, scotch and water.
2: Okay, waiter, you heard the man.
3: Yes, sir.
2: Now, what's your name, partner?
1: Eddie Burnett.
2: Well, put it there, partner. I'm Bill Taylor. I'm from Texas.
1: I kind of thought you might be.
2: Yes, sir, Eddie. Just made another killing in oil. I'm out tooting it up a little. I never drink when I work. Hey, I haven't given you any dough, have I?
1: Your record's clean with me, Bill.
2: Well, here's 20. How's about another song? How's about Eyes of Texas?
1: Great. Only, you're going to be here a couple of minutes, aren't you, Bill?
2: Well, where are you going, partner? Wait, here's another 20. Sit down.
1: Oh, I'll be right back. I just got to go over and sit with that old lady for a minute.
2: Yeah? Well, what's an old lady like her doing around here alone?
1: Well, she was telling me about it before you came in. Asked me to sing a special number for her.
2: That's so.
1: Yeah. She said she and her husband always came here every year on their anniversary.
2: Well, where's the old man?
1: Well, it seems he died a couple of months ago, but she decided to come anyway.
2: Well, now, what do you know about that?
3: Here are your drinks, sir.
2: Waiter, you see that old lady sitting over there?
3: Yes, sir.
2: Well, you bring her the best bottle of champagne you got in the house and tell her it's an anniversary present.
3: Yes, sir.
1: Well, that's pretty nice of you, Bill.
2: Oh, that's nothing, partner. That's what money's for.
1: You know, it's funny you being in the oil business.
2: What's so funny about the oil business?
1: Oh, I didn't mean it that way. It's just that the old lady was telling me that her husband left her some oil leases.
2: Yeah?
1: On some land down in the Delta.
2: Well, what do you know?
1: You know how old ladies are sometimes. Tell everybody their personal business.
2: Sure, sure. Say, what'd she tell you about the leases?
1: Well, she told me she didn't much know what to do about them, but she thought while she was here in New Orleans, maybe she could sell them.
2: Sell them, huh?
1: Mm-hmm.
2: Well, buying them is my business.
1: Well, do you want to meet her?
2: Yes, I'd like to very much.
1: Okay. I'll find out what hotel she's staying at.
2: Partner, I like you.
1: I like you too, Bill.
2: Do me a favor before you go, will you?
1: Why, sure, partner. You got me doing it now. What's the favor?
2: Sing Eyes of Texas.
1: Okay. Hey, Joe, Eyes of Texas.

0: Liz?
1: Mrs. Grayson?
0: Yes?
1: I have this note to you.
0: Oh. Well, wait till I put on my spectacles. Dear Mrs. Grayson, this is the gentleman I spoke to you about last night. His name is Bill Till. Oh, yes. Oh, won't you please sit down?
1: Well, thank you, ma'am.
0: Oh, it's very kind of you, Mr. Taylor, to take the time to come and see me.
1: Oh, no trouble at all, Mrs. Grayson. That's my business, oil leases.
0: My, how lucky I am to meet a nice, honest man like you.
1: Well, now, don't you worry, Mrs. Grayson. Old Bill Taylor is known as the most honest man in the state of Texas.
0: Well, isn't that nice? Your wife must be so happy.
1: Mary Lou? Happiest wife in Texas. Yeah, but let's get down to business, Mrs. Grayson.
0: Oh, all right. But I'm afraid that you'll have to do all the work.
1: Oh, I don't mind that, big, strong man like me. I don't mind telling you. I've been trying to pick up some more leases down there on the Delta.
0: Well, now, isn't it lucky that we met then?
1: Sure is. For you and for me.
0: Here are the papers that I found in Dan's safe. There are 5 different ones. What do they all mean, Mr. Taylor?
1: They cover different parcels of land, but... You just leave everything to me.

0: Miss Grace and I won't cheat you.
1: No, I don't believe you would, Mr. Taylor.
0: Well, thank you, ma'am. Now, let's see. There's some 300 acres in all.
1: Is that a lot?
0: Oh, you bet it is. Oh. By George, right smack in the middle of the Delta.
1: Well, what do you think it's worth, Mr. Taylor?
0: Well, I'm going to tell you right out. It's worth $10,000 in cash to me.
1: $10,000?
0: Old Bill Taylor, most honest man in Texas. That's what it's worth, and that's what you're going to get.
1: Lance, oh, I'm so grateful to you, Mr. Taylor.
0: Why, nonsense. This is a business proposition. Yeah, we'll just call up the public stenographer and draw up a transfer, and you'll have your money inside of an hour.
1: My, my.
0: Then, it's a deal?
1: Yes, Mr. Taylor, thank you. It's a deal.
2: Not many blocks away from the Bayou Hotel, where the deal between Mrs. Grayson and Mr. Taylor was consummated, Special Agent Nolan of the New Orleans field office of the FBI is just entering the office of Agent in Charge Clark.
3: Did you send for me, sir?
4: Yes, Nolan. I just received this alert from Washington on a swindler.
3: Oh?
4: 2 weeks ago, she put over a job in Miami.
3: A woman?
4: Yes. Last week, it was Atlanta.
3: Well, it sounds like she might be working the Southern Circuit.
4: Yes, that's Washington's opinion. And New Orleans might be, or might have been, her next jump.
3: What's her specialty?
4: Well, she's an elderly woman who pretends to have been widowed recently, wants to dispose of property that her husband left.
3: Mm-hmm.
4: In Miami, she sold a fake deed to a citrus farm. In Atlanta, it was a fake deed to 1,000 acres of pine trees.
3: Here in New Orleans, it might be anything from oil wells to a sugar plantation.
4: Well, that's about it. Here's a description.
3: Okay.
4: Our Miami and Atlanta offices are working on further details of her modus operandi.
3: Anything you want me to do?
4: Yes, I want you to start checking on all hotels.

0: How much did he go for, Granny?
1: Oh, you mean Mr. Taylor, Eddie?
0: I wasn't thinking about Clark Gable.
1: Don't be funny, young man.
0: Okay, okay. Hey, but what about that cheap bum trying to double-cross you and get those leases cheap?
1: Well, it just shows, Eddie, that what I've told you is true. Honesty is always the best policy.
0: Yeah, I know. But you didn't tell me yet.
1: Didn't tell you what, Eddie?
0: How much did you get?
1: Oh, $5,000. And we've got...
0: Granny, don't play games with me. How much did you get from the sucker?
1: Oh, all right. I got $7,500.
0: Why, Grandma, what big lies you have.
1: Why, my boy...
0: Can it? I know you got 10 G's.
1: Oh, yes.
0: What'd you lie to me for?
1: Well, I was going to save it for a rainy day.
0: Okay, but don't save for the Johnstown flood.
1: My gracious, here we've been standing talking all this while. Eddie, we've got to move along.
0: Okay, I'll be packed in a minute. I'm going to leave the door between our rooms open just so you don't get any ideas about making the trip by yourself.
1: Why, Eddie, if you're going to talk like that to me, well... I'm just afraid that I'll never be able to swindle anybody else with you again. And you know what they say in baseball?
0: What?
1: They say never break up a winning team.

0: Agent in charge, Clark speaking.
1: This is Nolan.
0: Oh, hello. Did you get a lead?
1: Not yet. I'm still checking hotels. Thought I'd better call in.
0: Yes, I'm glad you did. I just received more details from Miami and Atlanta.
1: Good. What's new?
0: The woman has an assistant.
1: Oh?
0: Young man about 35, 6 feet, 180 pounds. He plays the part of a table singer in nightclubs and cafes.
1: Oh, he's the bird dog in spotting potential victims, huh?
0: That's right. And if they're working New Orleans, he might be easier to get a line on than the woman.
1: Well, then suppose I hop over to the quarter and start checking cafes.
0: Right. I'll put another man on the hotels. How you coming along, Granny?
2: Yeah, I'm almost finished packing, Eddie. Are you all finished?
0: Yeah, all packed and ready to go.
2: Now, who can that be?
0: Don't answer, Granny.
2: Don't be silly, Eddie. I've got to answer. You get back to your room and close the door.
0: Okay, but I'll keep it unlocked just in case.
2: Oh, hello again, Mr. Taylor.
3: May I come in? There's something I want to talk to you about.
2: Why, of course.
3: There's something we overlooked this morning, Mrs. Grayson.
2: Overlooked? Well, what was that?
3: I reckon you're going to knock me over with a feather, ma'am.
2: Oh, no, not a big man like you. But what came as such a surprise?
3: You.
2: Me? I'm sure I don't understand what you mean.
3: What I overlooked was checking those leases with the records.
2: The records?
3: Yes, the records at the county courthouse where all the leases are placed on file.
2: Well, I told you, Mr. Taylor, that I don't understand much about those things. You see, my husband...
3: It's too late for that, Mrs. Grayson.
2: Too late for...
3: Yes. You see, I called the Crescent City Oil Company right off.
2: Well, what did you do that for?
3: To see if they wanted to buy the leases.
2: And what did they say, Mr. Taylor?
3: They weren't interested.
2: Well, now, I don't understand that. You told me this morning that the land was so valuable.
3: It is valuable. But you see, there was a slight coincidence.
2: Coincidence?
3: Yes. It just so happened that the Crescent City Oil Company already owns those 300 acres.
2: They do? Well, yeah, that is a coincidence, isn't it?
3: Mrs. Grayson, I'm a big man in the state of Texas. I didn't call the police the first thing. Because I feel a little embarrassed, you know, telling them I got caught in a swindle like this.
2: Oh, Mr. Taylor, please.
3: But, Mrs. Grayson, if I don't get that $10,000 in the next minute, I'm going to pick up that phone.
4: Stay away from that door.
3: Eddie? Well, dog my soul.
2: Eddie, be careful with that gun. You're pointing it right at Mr. Taylor.
4: Yes, I am, and it's loaded, too.
3: Don't worry, Mrs. Grayson. He's not going to do anything with the gun.
4: I said stay away from that phone, and I meant it.
3: Well, I certainly was buffaloed.
4: Don't come any closer, Taylor.
3: Why not?
4: This gun might accidentally go off.
3: What do you want me to do?
4: Stop coming toward me, Taylor. I'll give it!
3: You see, Mrs. Grayson, I told you Eddie wasn't going to do much with that gun.
2: So you did, Mr. Taylor. I'll certainly say that for you.
3: Now, Eddie, we're a pretty even match without guns. So, get up.
5: Oh, I got enough.
3: Oh, no, Eddie. I just started to play this game. Get up.
2: Look out, Eddie. Look out, Eddie. What are you doing? Come on, Eddie. Mr. Taylor.
3: I think you've just about got enough now, young man. So I'll call the police and let them...
4: Why in the world didn't you hit him sooner, Granny?
2: Well, that was the first chance I had, Eddie.
4: Boy, he's really odd. What'd you hit him with?
2: That beautiful big vase that was on the piano. Remind me to pay the hotel for it when we check out.
4: Pay for it? Are you crazy?
2: No, Eddie, we must pay for it. You don't want us to get a reputation for not paying our bills, do you?
6: Back to the FBI file in just a moment, after an important message to American home buyers and homeowners. This week at the Equitable Life Assurance Society, I heard a story of a little girl with tears in her eyes. Because of her, thousands of American homeowners live in greater security today. Some years ago, the president of the Equitable Society happened to see this little girl crying as if her heart would break, while the sheriff's men moved her family's furniture out into the yard. On inquiry, he learned that her mother, a young widow, had lost their home through a mortgage foreclosure. Shortly thereafter, the president of the Equitable Society called his associates together and said, "We're going to have a plan for homeowners to prevent tragedies such as this. A mortgage that will be as near foreclosure-proof as possible." And so was started the Equitable Assured Home Ownership Plan, which offers you these five important advantages. 1. The mortgage is canceled, paid off in full if owner dies. Immediately, the widow owns her home free and clear. 2. A special cash fund is built up, and it's always ready to be used if financial emergencies threaten the home. 3. Mortgage interest not at 6%, not at 5%, but at only 4%. 4. 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One low monthly payment covers everything and provides free and clear ownership in the time you select. Frankly, there is no other plan like this anywhere. The Equitable Society calls it America's finest plan for home ownership. It protects you against the two major hazards of home mortgages, death and hard times. If you are planning to buy or build a house, or if you now own a home, get complete information on the Assured Home Ownership Plan from your Equitable Society representative. That's the Equitable Society, EQUITABLE, the Equitable Life Assurance Society of the United States. And now, back to the FBI file, The Singing Swindler.
5: No one likes to admit publicly that he has been duped. That is human nature. And swindlers make capital of it every day. But this false expression of self-pride which restrains the victim of a swindle from going to the police sometimes goes a step farther. It urges the victim to take matters into his own hands. And this can prove to be a most costly procedure. A few minutes ago, Agent in Charge Clark of the New Orleans FBI office received a telephone call from Police Inspector Rickert. Clark and Special Agent Nolan have just now stepped off the elevator on the 8th floor of the Bio Hotel and reached room 824.
7: Oh, come in, gentlemen.
8: Thank you. Thank you, Inspector.
7: Mr. Taylor, this is Mr. Clark, and this is Mr. Nolan. They're from the FBI.
3: Yeah, I'm mighty glad to see you men here so quick.
0: We got here as soon as we heard from the inspector.
7: Yes, Mr. Taylor. I called them as soon as I found out from the clerk at the desk about the old lady.
0: Well, then the description checked, Inspector?
7: Perfect. And it checked on her accomplice, too.
0: A singer.
3: That's the fella. Goes by the name of Eddie Burnett.
0: Well, what was the racket this time, Mr. Taylor?
3: Yeah, Mrs. Grayson, if that's her name, she sold me some oil leases.
0: They were fakes, naturally.
3: Yes.
0: How much did you pay her?
3: $10,000 in cash.
0: Mm-hmm. And then?
3: I found out they were fakes. I came up here to get my money back.
0: Well, I wish you'd called the police sooner, Mr. Taylor.
3: Yeah, every time I touch my head, I wish I had too.
0: Inspector, where was Mr. Taylor found?
7: He was right on the floor, right over there.
0: I see.
7: Maid found him when she came to make up the room.
0: How long ago did they check out?
7: A little more than 2 hours ago.
0: How did they leave the hotel?
7: I asked the cab starter about that. He said they just walked out.
0: But didn't they have any bags?
7: Yes, that's what made the starter remember them. Nobody leaves the bayou with the luggage and carries it themselves.
0: Mm-hmm. Well, they couldn't have walked far. My guess is they caught a cab at the corner.
7: Yeah, that sounds logical. If they did, they could have been at the airport in half an hour.
0: We'll check the airport, Inspector. But I have an idea that if they were smart enough to walk away from the hotel, they haven't left such an obvious trail as that.
7: Mm-hmm. I guess you're right.
0: Nolan, start a check on all railroads and airlines. All that black load, better work on the bus terminals.
7: Oh, one more thing, Miss Clark.
0: Yes, Inspector?
7: Here's some handwriting that might be useful. Table singers.
3: Yes. It's the note of introduction you wrote when I came to meet Mrs. Grayson.
0: Well, thanks very much, Inspector.
7: All right.
0: And thank you, Mr. Taylor, for being so cooperative. Come on, Nolan. We've got work to do.

0: Eddie?
1: Yeah, what do you want now?
0: Eddie, please speak a little more respectfully. And Eddie, must you sing all the time?
1: What's the matter with my singing?
0: I didn't say there was anything...
1: I sing torch songs like Crosby.
0: Well, let's drop the subject. All I ask is sing when you get paid for it.
1: Okay. I meant to talk to you about that.
0: You don't want me to pay you for singing in this room, do you, Eddie?
1: No, that ain't what I mean. I mean, when do I go to work again?
0: Now, you let me take care of the business end. I say we stay under for a little while.
1: But the cops don't know we're in Chicago.
0: Well, I certainly hope you're right, my boy.
1: You know, I give you credit when you got it coming. It's pretty cute the way we got here.
0: Thank you, Eddie.
1: You feel pretty good today, don't you?
0: Why not? We've pulled 3 jobs and we've got over 28,000 between us. 2 more jobs, we'll have 25 apiece, and, well, then you can sing all day long.
1: Okay, only let's get the next job started.
0: Oh, all right, if you're that impatient, go ahead and get yourself a job.
1: You mean?
0: Certainly, I never say anything I don't mean.
1: All right, here I go.

0: Oh, come in, Nolan.
1: What's up, Clark?
0: Memphis office just phoned.
1: On the Grayson case?
0: That's right. The car the two of them rented here was found abandoned in Memphis.
1: Oh, that was pretty cute.
0: Well, the Memphis office took all the descriptions we wired out to the airport.
1: And
0: found the two of them had hopped a plane for Chicago 2 days ago.
1: Well, that means they're probably still there.
0: That's it.
1: They've never worked that territory before.
0: Look, there's a flight out of here in 20 minutes for Chicago. I'm going to be on it.
1: Okay, I'll call and make your reservation.
0: Good. Then call the Chicago office and alert them. And tell them what time I get in. Hello, this is Special Agent Clark. Will you put me through to Mr. Walker, please?
2: Hello, Clark.
0: Hello, Walker.
2: Where are you?
0: I'm out at the airport. I just got in. Any word?
2: I'm sorry, Clark, but we haven't been able to dig up a single lead. We checked all nightclubs and theatrical agencies.
0: No lead at any of the hotels either, huh?
2: Well, unless the room clerks are lying to us, they haven't checked in at any hotel we've been to so far.
0: Yeah.
2: We're still working on the hotel, though.
0: How do you account for the fact that he hasn't gone to work yet?
2: From what the theatrical agencies tell me, this isn't a very good time for male table singers.
0: Oh, what do you mean?
2: I hear all the places are putting in girls.
0: Girls, huh?
2: Uh-huh.
0: Wait. I think I've got an idea.
2: Anything I can help on?
0: No, thanks. I can handle this alone. I'll be in the office in about an hour.

0: Yes?
1: That's me, Eddie.
0: Oh. Well, what luck?
2: Nobody's booking any male singers. So I'll take a crack at this.
0: What's that?
2: Just an ad in the afternoon paper.
0: What does it say?
2: Some cafe wants a male singer, but I've got to write for an interview and an audition.
0: Well, you're not worried about taking an audition, are you?
2: Well, the job only pays 50 in tips.
0: My, they don't know how lucky they are getting Crosby that cheap.

0: Hello, Granny.
1: Oh, and did you get a call yet, Eddie?
0: Nah.
1: Oh, well, don't worry. I'm sure you will. What are you doing, Eddie?
0: Packing.
1: What for?
0: I did a little thinking while you were downstairs.
1: What do you mean?
0: Now, look. I don't like being the number two man in the act, Granny.
1: What do you mean, Eddie?
0: I mean I'm pulling out right now and taking all the dough with me.
1: Eddie!
0: Now, give me that dough and give it to me quick.
1: Put down that pistol!
0: Where's the money?
1: Stop it, I tell you!
0: Okay, you ask for it.
2: Drop that gun, Bennett! Drop it!
0: Who are you? What's the idea?
2: Special agents of the FBI.
0: FBI?
2: That's right. You answered our ad and wrote us for an audition, Burnett. Your handwriting tallied with some we got in New Orleans from a Mr. Taylor.
3: After being tried and convicted, Mrs. Grayson and Edward Burnett were sentenced to long terms in the federal penitentiary. Again, we repeat what we have stated before on This Is Your FBI. Swindlers could be put out of business overnight if you, their potential victims, would exercise the simple caution of investigating the stranger with a proposition before doing business with him. Until everyone does exercise that simple caution, your FBI will remain on the job 24 hours a day protecting you, their employers. You, the American people.

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1: Next week, we will bring you another colorful story from the files of the Federal Bureau of Investigation. The Carnival Killing.
0: The incidents used in tonight's Equitable Life Assurance Society's broadcast are adapted from the files of the Federal Bureau of Investigation. However, all names used are fictitious, and any similarity thereof to the names of persons living or dead is accidental. Tonight's broadcast was directed by William M. Sweets. The music was under the direction of Frederick Steiner. The author was Frank Ferries, and your narrator was Dean Carlton. This Is Your FBI is a Jerry Devine production. This is Andre Baruch speaking for the Equitable Life Assurance Society of the United States and the Equitable Society's representative in your community, and inviting you to tune in again next week at the same time, when the Equitable Life Assurance Society of the United States will bring you another colorful story from the files of the Federal Bureau of Investigation. The Carnival Killing on This Is Your FBI.

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1: The Equitable Life Assurance Society presents This Is Your FBI. This is Your FBI, an official broadcast from the files of the Federal Bureau of Investigation, presented as a public service by the Equitable Life Assurance Society of the United States and the Equitable Society's representative in your community. And now a special request to boys and girls. If your father and mother don't happen to be listening to This Is Your FBI tonight, please get them. Tell them that the Equitable Life Assurance Society, the sponsor of this program, is going to make an important announcement to homeowners and to all families that are thinking of buying or building a home. Tell mother and dad they're going to miss something if they don't get the facts on America's finest plan for home ownership. Tonight's FBI file, The Carnival Killing.

0: Day after day, the criminal goes on defying it. And as twice reflected in tonight's case from the files of your FBI, day after day, he is caught up in its inevitability. The inevitability of that ancient truth which disciplines all human conduct, and from which there is no exemption. Be sure your sins will find you out. Our story tonight could take place in most any kind of setting you could name, and it could involve persons of most any rank or station in life. But it just so happens that this particular time, it actually took place in a carnival setting. That music, of course, is coming from a merry-go-round somewhere down the Midway, and the crowd just part of the Saturday afternoon throng. Over here to one side, the main money wagon. The attractive girl seated at the open window is the cashier. And the dapper young gent in the plaid suit and straw hat just walking up to her runs the concession just across the Midway.
1: Hi, babe.
2: Hi, Larry.
1: Well, how goes with the ump chase, huh?
2: Kind of slow.
1: Oh, yeah, I got the same complaint.
2: No booze?
1: Not enough. But here's $100 you can salt away for us.
2: Hey, that ain't bad.
1: Well, if the suckers will start throwing hoops, I ought to take in another yard by shutdown.
2: Keep slugging then, Junior.
1: And pretty soon, babe, you get that ring.
2: You mean the big one? The one we seen in St. Louis?
1: Oh, are you kidding? That comes heavy, sweetie.
2: Well, it was your idea.
1: Okay. I'll keep slugging for it. Here, give me four rolls of quarters, huh?
2: Mm-hmm. Here you are.
1: See you later, babe.
2: So long, Larry.
3: Hello.
2: Hello.
3: Well, we settled the intro real quick, didn't we?
2: Did we?
3: My name's Jack Crawford. What's yours?
2: People who know me call me Babe.
3: I'll buy that.
2: You don't know me.
3: I will.
2: Fast operator.
3: How long have you been waiting for that ring?
2: You were on the Erie.
3: That's right.
2: Why should the ring interest you?
3: With me, you could have had it by now.
2: Stop, will you?
3: I mean it.
2: Look, that ring has a marriage deal wrapped around it, mister. So, I guess the show is over.
3: Just the first act, babe.
2: What do you mean?
3: Here comes the second act now.
2: Oh, he's seen you talking to me.
3: What's wrong with that?
2: Larry don't like for me to fool around.
3: No kidding.
1: Okay, Mac, quit bothering to help and move along before I...
3: Before you what?
1: Just get moving, that's all.
3: You remember me now, don't you? Don't you?
2: What are you talking about?
3: Babe, there's an old saying. You can't fool all of the people all of the time. Not even with a mustache. Am I right, Mr. Hampton?
2: His name ain't Hampton, it's Marlin.
3: Back in Terre Haute, it was Hampton.
2: Larry, what's this all about?
1: Oh, he's got me mixed up, that's all.
3: Babe, tell the guy to quit covering, will you? It just so happens that your boyfriend here is a deserter from the Army.
2: What?
3: And on account of that, the FBI is looking for him, and...
1: That's enough.
3: I figured it would be.
2: Larry.
3: Now, as I was saying, back in Terre Haute, his name was Hampton. We were old pals back there, right, Larry? Well, even though he won't admit it, honey, we were. And because we were pals, I'm going to have to ask him for a little favor.
1: What do you want?
3: I got to get out of circulation for a while. And this looks like a good place to do it. So, I'm moving in with you.
1: Now, wait a minute.
3: And remember, before you make any beef, that I'm in a real good spot to blow a whistle. So, how about it?
1: Okay.
3: Well, that's the end of the second act. Third act coming up, babe.
0: A few miles away in the St. Louis office of the FBI, Agent in Charge Phillips has just summoned Special Agent Gaynor to his office.
4: You want to see me, Mr. Phillips?
5: Yes, Gaynor.
4: Well, what's up?
5: Just got a follow-up on that Oklahoma bank robbery yesterday.
4: Really?
5: The agents down there caught two of the men early this morning.
4: Did they talk?
5: Yes. Here's the description of the third man still at large.
4: Hmm.
5: Has it been checked with Washington?
6: That's Washington's check on it in your hand now. Just came in on the teletype.
5: Oh.
6: The man's name is Jack Crawford.
5: He's already served 2 years for robbery, too.
6: His home state is Indiana, and he just may be headed for there.
5: Which could bring him through Missouri and maybe even St. Louis. How is he traveling last?
6: In the car they used in the robbery. There's an alarm out on it now.
5: Well, he may abandon that soon.
6: If so, it'll make his trail that much hotter.
5: Well, are we getting a set of fingerprints and a photo on him?
6: In the morning, airmail.
5: Good.
6: You better contact police headquarters here right away and see that they're up to date on the case, and state police, too.
5: Right.

0: Just a minute.
1: How are you tonight, babe?
0: Hello there.
1: Got sick of hanging around Larry's trailer. Thought I'd come over and see yours.
0: Uh-huh.
1: You asking me in?
0: Okay, come ahead.
1: Thanks. Hey, it's real nice. All them curtains and stuff, just like home.
0: Thanks.
1: You, through work for the day?
0: No, I just got 2 hours off.
1: Well, I got 2 free hours myself. Mind if I sit down?
0: Go ahead.
1: Thanks.
0: Where's Larry?
1: Out clipping the suckers, I guess. You know, this county business is quite a touch. Imagine making a living out of people throwing hoops at little games.
0: Does Larry know you came over here?
1: Why?
0: He ain't gonna like it.
1: That gonna bother you?
0: No.
1: Then, let's not worry about him,
0: huh? Okay.
1: Tell me something, will you?
0: What?
1: It's ring business. You really gonna marry the guy?
0: That's the general idea.
1: Why?
0: Why do most people get married?
1: Well, the book says love. You know, that moonlight and roses stuff. But, I don't seem to catch any of that going on with you.
0: You're doing an awful fast add-up, mister.
1: No. Just watching history repeat itself.
0: What do you mean?
1: I already told you I knew Larry back in Terre Haute.
0: So?
1: So I've seen him in action with other dames. He's one of them nice guy characters. You know, sweetheart, that's all right for squares, but it ain't for you. Am I right?
0: Want some coffee?
1: Am I right?
0: You're right.
1: You know what you really want? Someone like me.
0: I'm gonna make that coffee.
1: Wait a minute. Come in.
0: Well?
1: Now look, sweetheart.
0: Who is it?
2: Me, Larry.
0: Oh.
1: Let him in.
0: But he...
1: Let him in.
3: Hiya, honey. I just got a minute and I thought I'd... What are you doing here, Jack?
1: Just dropped in.
3: Babe, has this guy been bothering you?
0: No. No, he just came here looking for you.
3: He knew where to find me. He came here to see you.
1: Look. Remember, I'm your guest. You forget it, you'll be Uncle Sam's guest, so just take it easy. See you later, babe.

0: Phillips speaking.
1: This is Gaynor, Mr. Phillips.
0: Oh, got a lead on Jack Crawford?
1: Yes, the police just found his car.
0: Where?
1: He drove it into a garage here in St. Louis yesterday morning early and apparently abandoned it.
0: That gives him over a 24-hour start on us.
1: I know.
0: Any new auto thefts reported?
1: No.
0: And start checking bus, railroad, and airline terminals and ticket offices. You've got his photo.
1: Yes.
0: If he didn't steal or buy transportation out of here, then he's somewhere in the vicinity.
1: I hope he is.
0: So do I. Keep in touch.
1: Right.

0: Babe. Hey, babe.
1: What is it, Larry?
0: I thought you were going to wait for me at the money wagon.
1: I didn't say I would.
0: But you always do.
1: Look, I've got to get back to the trailer.
0: Wait a minute, babe. Look, I got to talk to you.
1: Save it, will you, Larry? I'm tired.
0: Well, I just wanted to tell you, honey, I'm sorry about this afternoon. I didn't mean to blow my top. But that guy coming to see you, finding him there, I just couldn't take
1: you
0: it.
1: You told me all that. Good night, Larry.
0: Let me come in a minute, babe. I've got to talk this out with you.
1: It's been talked out.
0: Please, huh? Just for a minute.
1: Okay, come ahead. Don't forget this is getaway night. We've got a long trip ahead of us.
0: I know.
1: Will you turn on the light?
0: Yeah, sure. There we are.
2: Hiya, Larry.
1: Jack.
0: What are you doing here?
2: Waiting for babe.
0: Well, what for?
2: Because I wanted to see her.
0: Look, you get out of here. Get out quick.
2: Now, wait a minute. I think babe should have something to say about that. You want me to go, hon?
0: Leave her out of this.
1: Look, please, don't start anything.
2: Yeah, the Army might not like it.
0: Jack, I got some news for you on that Army business. It isn't going to work anymore.
2: No?
0: No. You know why I deserted. You know I went over the hill because my mother was sick. And at the time, I didn't have guts enough to go back. But your moving in on me has changed my mind.
2: This hero talk is for your benefit, honey.
0: No. It's for something I found again after a long, long time. My self-respect.
2: Oh, this is great. Tell us more, Daddy.
0: I've finished. Now get out.
2: What for? You're going to turn yourself in. There's no need for me to get out. Ever.
0: What do you mean?
2: You tell him, babe.
1: No, Jack, please.
2: Okay, then I'll spill. It makes no difference to babe whether you go through with this patriotic pitch or not.
0: What?
2: She's changed her mind, too.
0: Babe, what's he talking
1: about? Look, let's not argue anymore tonight, huh?
2: Honey, he might as well know.
0: Well?
2: She's found herself a real guy.
0: Why, you dirty...
1: Jack, darling, did he hurt you?
2: Yeah, he hurt me, but not as bad as this bottle will hurt him. Oh.
1: Jack, you hit him awful hard.
2: So what?
1: He's bleeding awful bad. Jack, I think he's dead.

And now, before the FBI file on the carnival killing resumes, as it will in just a moment, here's that important message for homeowners and home buyers. This week at the Equitable Life Assurance Society, I met a man with one of the biggest smiles I've ever seen in my life. Boy, do I feel good, he grinned, and he waved a paper at me. 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

0: sometimes fate inflicts a far severer penalty for a crime than justice would have meted out. Justice would not have demanded the life of the Army deserter, the man called Larry Marlin, but fate, in the form of a conspiracy by one who found out his crime, did take his life. So however harsh the penalty, it confirms the inevitability of that truth. Be sure your sins will find you out. And as for the man who took his life, it is next morning now, and in answer to a call from police headquarters a few minutes ago, Agent in Charge Phillips of the FBI's St. Louis office, accompanied by Special Agent Gaynor, have just entered the city morgue.
1: Here's the body right here, Mr. Phillips. We knew, of course, this couldn't be Jack Crawford.
2: No, that's not Crawford.
1: But since no identification was found on him, we thought we'd better check with you in case he just might be somebody else the FBI was interested in.
2: Glad you did.
1: Took a set of fingerprints for you. Here they are.
2: Thanks. Anything familiar about him to you, Gaynor?
3: No, I can't say that there is.
2: Look again, Gaynor. Forget there's a mustache on him.
3: Yes. Yes, there is something kind of familiar about that face, now that you mention it.
2: Lawrence Hampton.
3: Hampton?
2: He's an Army deserter. We took his photo out of the files just last week.
3: Oh, sure, I remember.
2: I'm certain it's he.
3: Well, the fingerprints will tell for sure.
2: Where was this body found, officer?
1: Way out near the edge of town. South side, just before daylight.
2: There's a nasty gash on his head.
1: Yes. We thought at first he was a hit-and-run victim. But we checked some fragments of glass, we found the wound. They weren't from headlights.
2: What then?
1: They appear to be pieces from a whiskey bottle.
2: And this was deliberate murder.
1: I'd think so.
3: Any trace of the whiskey bottle near the body?
1: No, and we did a thorough search for it, too. It's my theory that the murder was committed somewhere else, and the body dumped there.
2: Where are his clothes?
1: We have them outside in the locker.
2: Gaynor.
3: Yes, sir?
2: Check them over. See what you can find.
3: Right.
2: I'm going to take these prints back to the office and make sure they're Hampton's.

0: That you, babe?
1: Yeah.
0: I thought you were working right through.
1: Well, I had to get a relief. I feel awful.
0: What's the matter?
1: Now, what do you think?
0: Look, forget that, will you?
1: Jack, how can I?
0: Nothing's going to happen, baby. When they find the body, they'll think he was hit by a car, that's all. Besides, he's a Lamister. The cops won't care how he got it.
1: That part of it don't bother me.
0: What are you feeling so bad about?
1: The way it happened. You're killing him like that.
0: Look, how many times do I have to tell you I did it in self-defense? Besides, it brought us together, didn't it?
1: Yeah.
0: All right. Anybody been asking for him?
1: Sure.
0: What'd you tell him?
1: Just like we made it up, that he went off on a bender this morning as soon as we hit the lot. Probably wound up in St. Louis.
0: That should cover it good.
1: Jack, let's get out of here.
0: Quit the show?
1: Yeah.
0: Look, honey, if you take a run out, you might as well put an ad in the paper that you've done the job.
1: I done it.
0: Sure. So take a pill for your nerves, kid, and go on back to work. Everything's going to turn...

0: Can I come in, Mr. Phillips?
1: Yes, come ahead, Gaynor. How'd you make out?
0: I have plenty to report.
1: Good. Oh, by the way, the victim is definitely Hampton. I checked the prints.
0: And I checked his clothes.
1: What'd you find?
0: Well, nothing much until I got down to his shoes.
1: What about them?
0: Well, I examined the heels. Uh-huh. They were made of rubber, and stuck in the indentations were bits of what turned out to be popcorn, peanut shells, and sawdust.
1: That sounds like you've been to the circus. But there aren't any playing in St. Louis.
0: Well, there was a carnival playing quite near where Hampton was found. It closed last night.
1: I see.
0: Now, if the officer's theory was right, if Hampton was killed elsewhere and dumped on the highway, the murder might have been committed on or near the carnival grounds.
1: Yes.
0: And I'm checking to find out where the show moved to, and... Well, meanwhile, I wondered if I should cooperate with the local police and hop out and go over the grounds with them.
1: Good idea. Get on it right away.

0: Phillips speaking.
1: This is Gaynor, Mr. Phillips.
0: Oh, where are you, Gaynor?
1: I just left the carnival grounds.
0: Any luck?
1: Yes, plenty. We found a number of blood-stained fragments of the bottle that was used in the murder.
0: That was a break.
1: I know. The neck of the bottle was intact, and there appears to be a good set of fingerprints on it.
0: Fine, fine.
1: And we found these fragments where the trailers had been parked, the trailers that the people in the show lived in.
0: I see. Well, that could localize the killing.
1: Yes. Now, has any report come in on where the show moved to?
0: Not yet. It shouldn't be hard to find.
1: Well, I'll bring the section of the bottle with the prints back with me.
0: Good. We can do a quick check in our files before sending them on to Washington.
1: Yes, sir. I'll be right over.

0: Gaynor.
1: Yes, sir?
0: Will you put those prints under the glass again, please?
1: Yes, sir.
0: There's something familiar about that one whorl. Hand me that stack of prints there.
1: Right.
0: I'm just going to play a hunch.
1: Here you are.
0: Now, let me see. That's identical. Those lines check. Little break there. It's the same Gaynor, the same prints. My hunch was right.
1: Well, who is it?
0: Our elusive friend, Jack Crawford.
1: Crawford?
0: Yes.
1: Really? Well, how did he and Hatton ever get together?
0: Well, that's what we have to find out. You say this bottle was found near where they parked the employees' trailers?
1: That's right.
0: There's a chance Crawford is somehow linked with that show.
1: Well, a report just came in. We know where they're playing now. It's only 50 miles from
0: here. I think we'd better get out there fast.

0: Who is it?
1: Let me in.
0: Come on.
1: What'd you have the door locked for?
0: I ain't looking for company. Thought you were going to keep working.
1: Oh, Jack, I had to quit. 1,000 pills wouldn't do me any good.
0: Now,
1: I mean it. Every time a stranger had come up to the booth, I'd think it was a cop getting set to ask a few questions. I felt people standing in the crowds looking at me like they were watching my every move.
0: Hey, take it easy. Will you take it easy?
1: I can't go on with this anymore. We got to get out of here, and right now.
0: What'll we use for dough?
1: I got Larry's money. Some he gave me toward the ring.
0: How far will that get us?
1: I don't care. We got to go now.
0: Okay, babe. We do it your way. But how do we explain pulling out?
1: Well, I'll say that I'm going to St. Louis to look for Larry.
0: That'll do, I guess.
1: You go get the car. It's parked in the lot.
0: Okay.
2: Stay where you are, Crawford.
0: Huh?
2: Don't try anything.
1: Jack, who's that?
2: We're special agents of the FBI. We want to talk to you both about the murder of Larry Hampton.

Jack Crawford was sentenced to a long term in the penitentiary for the murder of Larry Hampton. His female companion was also sent to prison for her part in the crime. Why do criminals go on defying the inevitability of that inexorable truth? Be sure your sins will find you out. Why do they go on making their futile challenges to the inescapability of justice? Why do they play a game they cannot possibly beat? It's not even a gamble, for a gamble presupposes a chance to win. But justice gives no odds. Justice is unbeatable.

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1: 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The Fugitive Horse Player.

The incidents used in tonight's Equitable Life Assurance Society's broadcast are adapted from the files of the Federal Bureau of Investigation. However, all names used are fictitious, and any similarity thereof to the names of persons living or dead is accidental. Tonight, the music was composed and conducted by Frederick Steiner, the author was Frank Ferries, and your narrator was Dean Carlin. This is your FBI is a Jerry Devine production. And now this is Carl Frank speaking for the Equitable Life Assurance Society of the United States and the Equitable Society's representative in your community, and inviting you to tune in again next week at this same time when the Equitable Life Assurance Society of the United States will bring you another colorful story from the files of the Federal Bureau of Investigation. The Fugitive Horse Player. On This Is Your FBI.

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1: The Equitable Life Assurance Society presents This Is Your FBI. This is your FBI, an official broadcast from the files of the Federal Bureau of Investigation, presented as a public service by the Equitable Life Assurance Society of the United States and the Equitable Society's representative in your community. 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Then we suggest that you have pencil and paper ready to make notes when the Equitable Life Assurance Society, sponsor of this program, tells you about America's finest plan for home ownership. The announcement on this plan is due in about 14 minutes. Have your pencil ready because this Equitable Society plan can save you money and give you greater security in a home of your own. Tonight's FBI file, The Fugitive Horse Player.

0: There are many decent, honest people connected with the sport of horse racing. These people are interested in trying to keep the sport clean and well conducted. However, there are millions of loose dollars connected with the business. And where you find millions of loose dollars, you will also find many loose characters. Parasites who will engage in any amount of hard work to make a dishonest dollar. Such a parasite of racing is the tout. The genius with patches in his pants who offers to make you a millionaire overnight. Sometimes the price is $10, sometimes the price is $5. And sometimes, as you will learn from tonight's case from the files of your FBI, he takes his payment in blood. Just about the time a recent meeting opened at an eastern racetrack, a shabby office was opened in the large city nearby. There was more than coincidence in the twin openings, because the office was to be the headquarters for Joe Muncy. Official title, Joe Muncy, Tout. Muncy, a trimly built, dapper man, is sitting at his desk. Brownie, his girl, his secretary, his life, had just entered the office from the small reception room.
1: Joe.
2: Come right in, Miss Brown. What is
1: that?
2: Oh. Thought you had a customer, Brownie.
1: Are you kidding?
2: Well, don't worry, baby. That code ad I put in the morning record will bring them in.
1: The place to find suckers is at the track.
2: We'll get a bite right here.
1: Don't say that word bite. It makes me hungry.
2: Look, baby, I don't like this no-dough routine any more than you do.
1: Then let's get out to the track and find some umpchays.
2: Brownie, you don't have to go looking for horse players. If they think you know something, they'll come looking for you. That ad in the paper will bring us a cup. Listen. See what I told you? Somebody come in.
1: Probably the landlord.
2: All right, open the door. Open the door. Don't let him get away.
1: Okay. Something I can do for you, sir?
3: Yes, I saw your ad in the morning record.
1: Oh.
2: Don't keep the gentleman waiting, Miss Brown. Show him right in.
1: Come inside, please.
3: Thank you.
1: This gentleman has come here in regard to your ad, Mr. Muncy.
2: Oh, splendid. That'll be all, Miss Brown.
1: Yes, sir.

0: Rate. Right. Usual tariff is 20 bob, but I'm letting you in for a saw.
1: What's a saw?
0: $10.
1: Oh, well, that's certainly reasonable enough. Let me see now. Goodness, I thought I had $10. I'm afraid I haven't anything less than 100.
0: Well, I'd be... 100?
1: Yes, can you change it?
0: Well, not at the moment. I just sent my bookkeeper to the bank to make a deposit.
1: Well, now, maybe I can go downstairs and get some change.
0: No. Wait a minute, Mr. Adams. Just sit right down there.
1: Well, very well.
0: Mr. Adams, I'm going to ask you a very direct question.
1: Yes?
0: Just what kind of money are you prepared to bet?
1: Well, if I thought a horse had a real good chance, I'd be willing to wager $1,000.
0: I'm going to sit down, too. You said $1,000?
1: That's right.
0: $1,000. Well, that does it. I'm going to break a rule of a lifetime, Mr. Adams. I'm going to give you a complete and absolute stranger, Joe Muncy's super special.
1: Well, now, how much does that cost?
0: Absolutely nothing.
1: Well, I don't understand.
0: You're getting the winner absolutely free. All you got to do is bet 20% for me.
1: What do you mean?
0: If you bet a grand, then you lay 2 yards, 200 that is. You bet that much for me, you understand?
1: Well, that certainly sounds fair enough. I'll have to go to get the money, though.
0: Well, okay. But you'll be back here at noon, and we'll go out to the track together, right?
1: I'll be here. You can count on it. Well, I'll be getting along.
0: Okay, Mr. Adams.
1: Goodbye, Mr. Muncy.
0: Goodbye, Mr. Adams. Goodbye. Brownie.
2: What is it?
0: Sweetheart, did we just make a score? That was the sweetest...
2: I heard everything.
0: What's with that tone of voice?
2: What's with letting that sure $10 get away?
0: Chicken feed, honey. The sucker is good for a bundle.
2: If he comes back...
0: He'll come back.
2: And what's the super special you dreamed up that's going to come through today?
0: I get one. What's the best bet in the scratch sheet?
2: Breakaway in the third.
0: That's the super special.
2: And if he blows the duke?
0: He's a stick-out. Besides, we got 200 going for us for nothing. Before we're through, baby, we're liable to wind up with 20, 50, maybe 100 G's. You got 2 bits? I'm hungry.
3: Farther downtown that same morning in the local office of the FBI, Special Agent Terrell is just entering the office of an assistant to the agent in charge.
4: Did you want to see me, Mr. Naylor?
5: Yes, Terrell. Say, did you ever hear of a town called Bentley?
4: No.
5: It's about 100 miles upstate.
4: It must just be a wide place in the road.
5: It's bigger than that. It's at least big enough to have a bank where a teller could get away with $28,000.
4: Well.
5: The teller didn't show up this morning. He left Bentley sometime after 5 o'clock yesterday.
4: They think he's come here?
5: They think it's possible, but they have no evidence yet.
4: Has he any friends or relatives here?
5: None that they know of.
4: Mm-hmm.
5: I think you'd better train up there right away and investigate. You could be back in the morning.
4: Okay.
5: The missing teller's name is Fred Williams.
4: He's probably changed that by now.
5: Yes. He'd been with the bank 12 years. One of their most trusted employees.
4: Did he take the $28,000 all in one lump?
5: No. The defalcations cover a period of a year.
4: Oh.
5: But he did take a little over $10,000 of it yesterday.
4: Must have known the examiners would do then.
5: Not necessarily. Anyway, do a thorough checkup on his friends and personal habits. We may get a good lead on him that way.
4: Right.

0: almost post time. You want the glasses, Mr. Adams?
1: Oh, yes, thank you. Now, let me see. Which one is Breakaway, Mr. Muncie?
2: That chestnut colt with number 7 on the saddle cloth.
1: Number 7.
2: He'd be even more beautiful when they put this number up there on the tote board.
0: I don't like that outside post position.
2: Brownie, Breakaway can stop for lunch at the head of the stretch with these pigs and still win it.
1: Well, I'm glad you're so confident, Mr. Muncie.
2: You know how confident I am?
1: No.
2: With the price up to 2-1, I think you ought to press.
1: Press?
2: Yeah, press. Send in another 1,000. This is the bet of the year.
1: I hope you're right.
2: You're going to press then?
1: Oh, no. I'm satisfied. We're winning $2,000 on a race is enough for me.
2: Oh, I get it. You want to see if my merchandise is any good first, huh?
1: Well, something like that.
2: Why, Mr. Adams, the last time I had a loser, they closed the schools for 3 days.
0: It was also Christmas time.
3: It is now post time.
2: Too late to make another bet now, even if you wanted to. When that bell rings, the windows are closed.
1: I wish this race would start.
2: They'd be out of there any second.

0: Chicken now. Keep your eye on that outside stall.
1: Let's break away. Let's break away.
0: He must be in the pack. But
2: come on, break away.
3: Actually, that's Western Story, Transatlantic and Hot Tamale. Then comes Glamour Boy, Dixie Lee, Southern Cross, and the last horse is Breakaway.
0: We got left. What? Left at the post.
2: Oh, goodness, there goes my thousand.
0: Not yet, Mr. Adams, not yet.
1: Come on, you Breakaway.
3: In the back stretch is Western Story by Wenrock. Hot Tamale and Southern Cross, neck and neck for second. A gap of three lengths, we come to Dixie Lee, and on the rail, Breakaway.
0: He's Breakaway, Mr. Adams, he's Breakaway.
3: Back, Glamour Boy, and the last horse is Transatlantic.
0: He's making a move. What? Breakaway is making a move. What?
2: Is that good, Mr. Munson?
0: Shut up, will you?
1: Come on, Breakaway, come
0: whip
1: on.
0: Whip him, Eddie, whip him. Go to the whip. Come on,
3: and
0: come on, Eddie.
3: Stretch that Southern Cross in front with Breakaway ranging alongside.
0: Come on, Eddie.
1: Come on, Eddie.
3: Back, we have Hot Tamale, then Dixie Lee, Glamour Boy, Western Story, and the last one is Transatlantic.
0: Come on, Eddie. Come on, come with that horse.
2: Ruin it, Breakaway, ruin it.
0: Come on, Eddie. Come on, come on.
1: We win it. We win it. Oh, we win it.
0: I was never worried.
2: Mr. Munsey, how much do I win?
0: Well, they ain't put the prices up yet, but you should win over 2,000.
2: Oh, that's wonderful.
0: Hey, Mr. Adams, let me tell you something.
2: Huh? What?
0: This is only the beginning.
4: Good morning, Mr. Naylor.
5: Oh, hello, Terrell. Just get in?
4: Yeah.
5: Get anything that might give us a lead on that bank teller?
4: I think so.
5: What is it?
4: He's probably right here in town.
5: How do you know?
4: I talked to a friend of his. He told me the teller had just taken a sudden interest in playing horses.
5: Uh-oh.
4: Which probably accounts for the series of defalcations over the past year.
5: I would think so.
4: And since there's a race meet going on here, that's probably where he is with the last 10,000 he took.
5: Yes. Did you get a picture of him?
4: Uh-huh.
5: Then I guess you and I'll be out at the track this afternoon.
0: Brownie.
1: Hmm?
0: Let me see that newspaper, will you?
1: I'm reading something.
0: I want to look at the selections.
1: You got 8 tout sheets there now.
0: I'm making up a consensus.
1: You can lose without that. Where's Adam?
0: He's due at the hotel here any minute now. We're going to do a little playing on our own today, baby.
1: That's figured.
0: Well, look, we made 400 yesterday. We got to put it to work, don't we? You remember that old French saying, you can't accumulate unless you speculate.
1: Joe.
0: What's the matter?
1: Take a look at this guy's picture in the paper here.
0: Huh?
1: Who does he look like?
0: Hey. It's Adams.
1: Yeah. Only his real name is Williams.
0: What's a gig?
1: He's a bank teller from a jerk town named Bentley. Skipped out and short $28,000.
0: Hey. No wonder he has that bundle.
1: Oh, this ain't so good.
0: What do you mean?
1: Well, the guy's red hot. If the law picks him up, he's a cinch to tell who helped him spend that money.
0: You're forgetting one thing, sweetheart. The law ain't got him yet, but we have.
1: I don't get it.
0: Today's special is going to cost Mr. Adams plenty.
1: You...
0: That must be him now. Now, let me handle this.
1: Okay.
6: Hello, Mr. Munson.
0: Hiya, Mr. Adams. Come right in.
6: Thank you. Hello, Miss Brown.
1: Hiya.
0: Well, all set for another day of fun and speculation?
6: Yes, indeed. I certainly hope we're as fortunate as we were yesterday.
0: Well, I cased the card and come up with nothing but winners.
6: In every race?
0: That's right, Mr. Adams.
6: Well, that's very reassuring.
0: Just one thing, though, Mr. Adams.
6: What's that?
0: Today we bet a little different.
6: How?
0: Today you're laying $1,000 a race for me.
6: What?
0: Show him the paper, Brownie.
1: Okay. Here's a nice picture of you, Mr. Adams. Or should I say Mr. Williams?
6: Oh.
0: That's why we're betting my way.
6: But now, look here. I can't afford to bet that kind of money for you. I have to win a lot of money myself.
0: No kidding.
6: You see, I've got to pay the bank back that $28,000. And betting on those winners is the only way I can raise it.
0: The bank can wait, Mr.
6: Oh, no, no.
0: Look, you got no choice.
6: Oh, yes, I have. I can discontinue our relationship right now.
1: Joey's walking out.
0: Oh, no, he ain't.
1: Well, it finally picked a winner.

And now, before the FBI file on the fugitive horse player resumes, as it will in just a moment, here's that important message for homeowners and home buyers. This week, at the Equitable Life Assurance Society, somebody asked how much it was wise for the average man earning $5,000 a year to pay when he buys a home on mortgage. The answer was $12,500, or 2.5 times his yearly income. On this sound basis, a man getting $50 a week won't be over his head if he buys a $6,000 or $7,000 house. But no matter what your income is, it will pay you to investigate the Equitable Society's Assured Home Ownership Plan, which offers you 5 important advantages. 1, the mortgage is canceled, paid off in full if owner dies. Every dollar previously paid on principal is returned in full to the widow along with the canceled mortgage. 2, a special cash fund is built up, always ready to be used if financial emergencies threaten the home. 3, this cash fund increases as the mortgage shrinks. It can be used to shorten the term of the mortgage, pay off a 20-year mortgage, for example, in as little as 14 years. 4, mortgage interest not at 6%, not at 5%, but at only 4%. 5, liberal allowance to cover title search, lawyer's fees, and other closing costs. 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And now back to the FBI file, The Fugitive Horse Player.

0: Racing touts fall into the category of chiselers. And all chiselers are unscrupulous opportunists. To them, money is something to be gotten by any method, even though it be criminal, as in tonight's case from the files of your FBI. The fact that the victim of the tout called Joe Muncy was himself guilty of a crime does not lessen Muncy's guilt in striking down his victim and robbing him. Rather, it stresses the meanness of his crime. It is nearly noon now, some 2 hours after Joe Muncy struck down and robbed the absconding bank teller, Fred Williams, alias Fred Adams, in Muncy's hotel room. The FBI's assistant to the agent in charge, Naylor, is sitting at his desk when Special Agent Terrell enters.
1: I'm ready to leave for the racetrack whenever you are, Mr. Naylor.
2: Well, since we're driving out, maybe we better get started.
1: I gave some prints of the teller's photo to the police who will be working the track, too.
2: Good. Between us all, we should be able to... Wait a minute. Naylor speaking. Yes? What? Are you sure? No, just send him in the regular way. Right. We don't have to go to the racetrack, Terrell.
1: Why not?
2: Just watch who comes through that door.
1: Mr. Naylor?
2: Come in, Mr. Williams.
1: Thank you. Well, for the
2: love... Sit down.
1: I'm sure you gentlemen are a little surprised.
2: Well, that's hardly the word for it, Williams.
1: I was going to give myself up anyway after I got the money back. But getting it back is out of the question now.
2: Does that bruise on your face have something to do with it being out of the question?
1: Yes, sir.
2: Then let's have your story, Williams. From the beginning.

Hello, testing.

Check 1, 2. Check 1, 2, check.